0: Then as long as we do.
1: And now, if you'll send us the money, we wish you all a very happy new year.
0: That's all for now, folks. See you again sometime. So long.
2: James and Andy Show is written by Joe Connolly, Bob Mosher, and Bob Ross. 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

0: am the Whistler, and I know many things, for I walk by night. I know many strange tales hidden in the hearts of men and women who stepped into the shadows. Yes, I know the nameless terrors of which they dare not speak. Well, to begin with, I'm not telling this story. No. Fred Wallace is telling it. Fred Wallace is a writer of detective stories for pulp magazines. And this is the best story he's ever told. Yes. Go on, Fred. Continue your dictation. You were a writer and a police reporter, and you never held a job very long. Just why was that, Fred?
1: I was a victim of the ponies. I couldn't stay away from the racetracks. I was hitting the 40-year mark, and I was down at Hialeah Park in Florida when I met a gorgeous blonde from California named Lita Martin, her friend Vera Durant. This Vera was a widow who was tossing money around and having the time of her life. She wasn't too pretty, not as pretty as Lita, but her husband had left her $500,000. That made up for it. What more could I ask? Am I taking too much time?
2: All the time you want, Wallace.
1: Well, by the time the Hialeah meet was over, Vera and I were married and on our way to her place in Los Angeles. Santa Anita was closed, but Hollywood Park was about to open, and I'd figured on running a stable and a string of ponies. I didn't mention the subject until we'd pulled out of San Bernardino. What's the matter with the idea, Vera? I thought you were crazy about horse racing.
3: I had a lot of fun at Hialeah, Fred. I enjoyed watching the horses run.
1: You won some money, didn't you?
3: Little, but I didn't go for that reason. My friend Lita insisted I spend the season in Florida just to get my mind off things.
1: Well, you certainly seem to have a good time.
3: Now that I think of it, it seems silly. It's gambling, and I don't approve of gambling.
1: What? Well, that's certainly news to me. The way you threw down $100 bills, I thought you were an old-timer at it.
3: It was my first time at such a place. Oh, Fred, darling, there's no reason why we can't go to the races once or twice.
1: Once or twice?
3: I know you've been able to get by on your gambling, but you're 40 years old. It's time you settle down and accomplish something in a bona fide business.
1: Business? What do I know about business? But I know horses, and with a good string, I can clean up.
3: Fred, darling, there's no need for you to clean up. All you need to do is learn the business my husband left me, and to be able to take care of that.
1: Oh, a chemical plant. Are you kidding, Vera?
3: I'll speak to Mr. Adamson tomorrow as to the right job to start you on. And you'll find it most exciting when you get into it.
1: Okay, honey, I'll try.
0: Well, Fred, you weren't exactly conscious of it at the time, but that was when you got the idea for all this. You could pick horses, but you couldn't pick women. Once Vera got home, she was entirely changed, wasn't she, Fred?
1: She was all business and hung on to nickels like they were $20 bills. What a change. But I went to work in the chemical plant at $75 a week and tried my best to like it. I was bored stiff. And finally, I located a bookie and started playing the horses again. One day, I got a bit too deep and I borrowed some dough from a guy. When I stalled him a little too long, he threatened me. He was a well-known gangster and I got frightened. I went home during lunch hour to see if I could wangle some extra dough from Vera.
4: But Vera, honey, $1,000 isn't going to break you. You act like you didn't know where your next meal was coming from.
3: You have a salary of $75 a week, friend, and a car, and all your living expenses are free. Any sensible person can certainly get along on that.
4: Sensible or not, I need $1,000 now, and I gotta have it.
3: Why?
4: All right. I borrowed that much from a guy to place a little bet, but I picked the wrong guy. He turned out to be a gangster. He's put me on the spot.
3: Oh, don't be so corny, on the spot.
4: You won't let me have the money?
3: That's childish nonsense.
4: I'm not kidding. This guy's serious. But do you care? No. You got more money than you can ever use, and what good will it do you? None. You're a cheap little penny pincher.
3: You better go, Fred. Back to the plant.
4: What good is your money? No good. You don't enjoy life and you never will.
3: Please.
4: What good is a lot of money if you can't use it? You might as well have a bunch of rocks in the bank. You're a stingy, selfish, self-centered tightwad, Vera. Do you hear me? Stingy, selfish, and miserable.
1: I gave her the works. But when she pranced out of the room and slammed the door, I knew she meant it. And I knew, too, that I'd overplayed my hand. Then I got to thinking about what I'd said. That her money was no good to her and that she didn't enjoy life. All kinds of dough, and she didn't enjoy life. That's what I was thinking that day on the train. If she didn't enjoy life, why should she go on living?
5: 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Well, just what is carbon and what does it do? Well, coal is carbon. So is soot. 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
0: That's when the whole thing crystallized, wasn't it, Fred? It was as clear as a bell. As a writer, you'd plotted 100 murders where the killer was always caught. This time, you'd shuffle them all together and plot one where the killer would never even be suspected. You didn't have the plot yet, did you?
1: But I knew I was going to kill my wife, Vera. I grabbed my hat and left the house, got into Vera's convertible coupe and started driving. I headed out Sunset toward the beach. I don't know why, except maybe I didn't want to go back to the plant. And Vera had a beach house at Malibu. I pulled up in front of it, got out, walked down the side of the house toward the beach, sort of aimlessly. Started to flop down on the sand. I didn't see Vera's friend, Lita, stretched out on the beach next door.
6: Fred! Fred, hey!
1: Oh, hi, Lita.
6: What are you doing down here at this time of day?
1: I don't know, just monkeying around.
6: Oh, yeah? Well, come on over here and sit down, Fred. I won't bite you.
1: Yeah? Okay. I knew I shouldn't have done it, but I sat down close to her. Too close. And when a guy gets that close to a gal like Lita Martin, well, it's like sticking your nose over a can of ether.
6: Are you afraid of me, Fred?
1: Afraid? Not in the least. Why?
6: Oh, I don't know. Something's wrong with you. A domestic problem, Fred?
1: No, a business problem.
6: Business? Oh, you're worried as much about the business as you are about the North Pole. I'm going to the races this afternoon. Want to come along?
1: No, I haven't time for that sort of thing. Besides, Vera doesn't approve of it. I got a lot of work to do at the plant, and she'll expect me to make a report to her this evening.
6: Oh, that's good. I'm glad to hear that you're making such an effort to learn the chemical business. But it's certainly a mystery to me.
1: What is?
6: How you ever took up with a girl like Vera in the first place.
1: Vera and I are very happy.
6: You really love Vera, and not just her money?
1: What a thing to say. Of course I love her. What's wrong with Vera?
6: Nothing's wrong with her. She's one of my best friends. But you and Vera are as much alike as night and day. At least you were. You get a kick out of everything, Fred. Vera is such a tightwad that she never enjoys anything, except making money. She's never really enjoyed life. How could she?
1: What?
6: Well, she has everything to make life livable, but she'll never enjoy a minute of it.
1: Yeah.
6: When are you going back to town?
1: What? Oh, I'm going back now.
6: Oh, good. You can take me in. I'll tell the maid I'll go in with you. I'll change in just 3 minutes. You don't mind taking me in, do you, Fred?
1: Why, no. It's a pleasure, Lita. Glad to.
0: And it was on that ride back from the beach that you got the idea, wasn't it, Fred? A few blocks from the beach, you realized the convertible was pulling hard to the left. You stopped on an incline and found the valve in the right front tire was leaking. You jacked the wheel up to change, but you didn't pull the emergency brake on hard enough. The car slipped off the jack and started to roll, but a call to Lita and she grabbed the emergency, eh, Fred?
1: That gave me the idea, how to get rid of Vera. She planned to go up to her mountain place that evening because the first snow had fallen, a perfect setup. But I needed a witness for what I was going to do, so I worked it so that Vera invited Lita. About an hour before we left, I put the leaky tire back on the wheel, then loosened the bolt on the emergency brake to where it would just barely hold when pulled all the way back. I dropped a couple of sleeping tablets in Vera's tea just before we left. Vera sat in front with me and Lita in the rear with the luggage. After we passed the Crestline turnoff, I picked a spot on a downgrade. I pulled off to the side, facing a 500 or 600 foot drop. I stopped, eased the handbrake back all the way. It held just barely.
6: What's the matter, Fred?
1: I put that tire back on the wheel. I thought I'd fixed it, but it's almost flat again. I can feel it. I'll have to change again.
6: Oh, well, can I help you?
1: Well, thanks, Lita, but I can handle it. Guess Vera's sound asleep. Hand me the jack and that wrench under your feet.
6: Okay.
1: I left it out because I didn't trust my job on that tire. Thanks, Lita. I'll have it changed in a jiffy. I jacked up the right front wheel till it just barely cleared the ground, removed the hubcap, applied the lug wrench, and I was all set to throw the car in motion. I wanted to get Lita out of the car on the opposite side because she was to be my witness if I needed one. Lita, bring me that flashlight beside you. Guess I'll need your help after all. Dark out here.
6: Yes, Fred.
1: As Lita slammed the door, I gave a terrific pull on the lug wrench. The car rolled off the jack and went into motion. I yelled just for effect, but it was only a few feet to the edge. The car shot over, hit a ledge about 20 feet below, and then crashed on down to the bottom. I stood there looking down, acting as though I was paralyzed. Then I turned around with a horrified look on my face and let out a terrific groan. But Lita wasn't there. She disappeared. I was frantic. I screamed into the dark, Lita! But no answer. My witness had disappeared.
0: You were terrified, Fred. You stood there trembling in the dark, screaming for Lita, as though she were a mile away. Then it came to you. You grabbed the flashlight and shot it around and down on the ledge below. And there was Lita, on the rocks of the ledge and blood on her face.
1: I knew then how she'd got there. She jumped on the left running board to grab the emergency brake and gone over with the car. That's what I hadn't counted on. Lita wasn't supposed to have touched the brake. Only this afternoon she'd pulled it on. Now, when it didn't work, she'd know for sure that it had been tampered with. She could tell them that the accident was no accident. I picked up a rock, started down to the ledge to give her a good bash on the head.
0: But a car pulled up, Fred. Vera, your wife, was dead. But they rushed Lita to San Bernardino. You never left Lita's side for 3 days. Because your witness was now a good prospect for state's witness when she came to.
1: But I thanked my lucky stars when she regained consciousness. She knew me, but she couldn't seem to remember just what had happened. I was awful sweet to her. I told her my own private version of the accident.
6: Fred, what happened?
1: Don't you remember, Lita?
6: No. All I can recall is that a terrible crash. Nothing more.
1: The tire went flat, and I stopped to change it. I jacked the wheel up and started to remove the lug nuts, and it slipped off the jack and rolled over the cliff.
6: Well, Where was I?
1: Vera was asleep in the front seat and you were sitting in the back seat. You must have been thrown clear when the car hit the ledge. Or maybe when you saw the car rolling, you tried to jump out. Perhaps that's what saved you.
6: Poor Vera. She didn't have a chance, did she?
1: No. What do you mean?
6: Well, didn't you say she was asleep?
1: Did I say that? Well, yes. That's right, she was.
6: Well, at least she didn't suffer. She probably never knew what happened.
1: Lita, you can't remember a thing about what happened?
6: No, I can't seem to remember just what it was all about. It's all very hazy. But did the doctor tell you?
1: Tell me what?
6: Well, he said my loss of memory was only temporary. At least he hoped so, and maybe in time, he didn't say how long, but that in time everything will clear up. In a way, I hope that won't happen.
1: Why?
6: I'd rather not know any more about it than I do.
1: For your own sake, I hope. I mean, I hope you never remember about it. It was too gruesome. Lita?
6: Yes, Fred?
1: Look, it was all my fault, darling. It was pure negligence on my part. I should have put a rock under one of the wheels. There's nothing that can be done about poor Vera now. But you're going to be all right. And I want you to know that I'll do all in my power to make up for it. It's my duty. It's the least I can do.
6: What are you getting at, Fred?
1: It'll be my duty from now on to take care of you, Lita. Vera would want it that way, I'm sure.
6: Fred, I don't understand.
1: Later on, we can be married, and I'll always stay right by your side. After all, you and I always thought a great deal of each other, didn't we?
6: Are you trying to say that I'm paralyzed or something?
1: No, darling, not that, but haven't you looked in a mirror?
6: I say...
1: Lita, as soon as you're out of here, I'll spend every dollar Vera left me. I'll have the best plastic surgeons in the country, and you'll be just as beautiful as ever.
6: Fred, I...
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0: Well, everything Vera had was left to you, wasn't it, Fred? But you dumped it all on the market, including the plant and all the real estate. Turned it into cash. Married Lita, had her face fixed up, and bought another beautiful place up at Big Bear Lake. And took Lita up there. You had no servants because you wanted her all to yourself, didn't you, Fred?
1: I watched her like a hawk because I wanted to be around if she should regain her memory. But after a while, she got to acting kind of strange. She began to ask funny questions. About what happened that night, I mean. The cloud was beginning to clear up, is what I figured. It was getting on my nerves. And I knew for sure that if it cleared up and she remembered about grabbing for that break, the whole thing would come out. She'd know that I'd killed Vera. Then one afternoon...
2: Fred, I've just had another one of those terrible dreams. Nightmares.
1: Nightmares? Since when have you been having nightmares in the afternoon?
2: I've had several of them. It's terrifying, Fred. I can't understand why I always dream the same thing. I seem to be driving a car at fast speed. There's a high wall in front of me. I grab the handbrake and pull, but the car won't stop. And just as I'm about to crash, I wake up in a cold sweat.
1: Are you dreaming? Or is it just your imagination?
2: Why do you say that?
1: If you've got something on your mind, why don't you say it?
2: I don't know what you mean, Fred. I didn't mean to upset you.
1: I'm not upset.
2: Oh, I forgot to tell you, dear. There was a man here to see you this afternoon. Said he'd drop by later.
1: Yeah, what man?
2: He said his name was Jenkins. He owns the garage in the village.
1: Jenkins? What about him?
2: Well, it was something about your brakes. I think he said your brakes were loose. He said he'd come by later.
1: Brakes? I don't know what he's talking about. I've never had my car in his garage. The only connection I had with him was when he hauled that wrecked convertible up the...
2: What's the matter, Fred?
1: There's nothing. Maybe I'd better run down to the village and see Jenkins.
2: Why?
1: How do I know until I get there?
0: Yes, Fred, you don't like the looks of this. Rush down to the garage at the village and see Jenkins. See what he's told Lita. See what he's found out.
3: Oh, yes, yes, Mr. Wallace. Well, I got a little bill here for $18 that I can't overlook. Then I had something I wanted to tell you about the Chrysler convertible, the one that went over the cliff.
1: What about it?
3: Well, you know I hauled it up the hill and took it to my shop. I've looked it over, and it can be fixed up.
1: I told you I didn't want it fixed up. Junk it.
3: Junk it? Well, then you'll have to sign this pink slip over to me.
1: I'll sign it. Give it here. But I want it junked.
3: Yes, sir, but I can only get $100 for it as junk.
1: All right, junk it, and you keep what you get for your trouble. I don't want anything. There you are.
3: Huh. But what I wanted to tell you was...
1: Yes?
3: I know why it rolled over the cliff.
1: Why?
3: The emergency brake wouldn't hold.
1: I know that.
3: And that's something I can't understand. Handle pulls all the way back to the last notch and the brake lining barely touches the brake drum. I can't understand that.
1: I can. The brake lining was worn. It was loose.
3: The brake was loose, but the lining wasn't worn.
1: What?
3: It couldn't have been. I relined all the brakes for your dead wife last summer. And I cinched up the emergency to where it had worked when pulled only halfway back. That's what this $18 bill's for.
1: Well, then the bolt on the brake must have worked loose.
3: No, no, no. I checked on that. The nut was screwed clear to the end of the bolt. But it still had a cotter key in it. I've never made a mistake like that in my life.
1: Well, then how would it get loose?
3: I don't know. I don't know. Unless somebody loosened it on purpose. Maybe somebody had it in for you. It's the only thing I could think of. As I was telling your wife on the phone...
1: What?
3: I said as I was telling your wife...
1: You talked to my wife about this?
3: Well, yes, yes. Didn't she tell you I called?
1: How much did you tell her?
3: Well, I tried to explain about the
1: brake. You have no right to talk to my wife about such things.
3: But I just thought you ought to know.
1: Yes, of course. I just meant that you shouldn't have bothered my wife about it. She's been very nervous since the accident. I try not to mention it to her.
3: Oh. Well, I'm sorry.
1: It's all right, only we're both trying to forget the whole thing.
3: Sure, Mr. Wallace.
1: So just send me a bill and I'll mail a check and just forget about this.
3: Sure. I'll get the bill for you in just a minute.
1: Never mind, I have to hurry. I have to get home right away.
0: Well, Fred, Jenkins stumbled onto the evidence, didn't he? He doesn't seem to suspect anything, but he talked to Lita. Lita, whose memory is returning. Now she knows what happened.
1: All the way back, my mind was going a mile a minute. Lita knew, and I had to make my plans quickly. Plans to get rid of her. I drove in the back directly into the garage. I guess that's why I didn't see the car parked in front. When I rushed into the house, Lita was standing in the hall waiting for me.
2: Oh, darling, I was hoping you'd get back.
1: So you knew all the time.
2: I don't know what you're talking about, but whatever it is, it'll keep. Right now, come in the living room. There's
1: but
2: somebody...
1: it won't keep. The game's up, Lita. Jenkins told you, didn't he? Didn't he?
2: Well, he said something about the brakes on the convertible, but
1: that's not all. He told you why they didn't work, why the car went over the cliff, didn't he?
2: Fred, listen, the sheriff's office...
1: Oh, so you got the sheriff's office in on it, too. Well, what were you waiting for? Why didn't you turn me in long ago? You knew about the brake. You probably even knew about me putting the leaking tire back on and jerking the car off the jack. My only mistake was in not letting you go over the cliff with Vera. Now it looks like I'll have to do that all over again.
2: Fred!
1: As if you didn't know. Now I'll have to take care of you.
4: I don't think so, Wallace. I think I'll have to take care of you.
1: What?
2: Fred, I tried to tell you. The sheriff sent a deputy out to see me and...
1: So you did trap me, you dirty...
4: Fine, Mrs. Wallace. I've heard all I need.
1: You won't catch me!
2: Fred, don't! Don't, Fred!
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0: And what happened then, Fred, after you ran out the door?
1: I saw the deputy's car, but I didn't see the other guy, the driver, until I ran past and there was a gun in my face. I took a wild poke at him, but he just slapped me on the side of the head with the gun barrel. When I woke up, I was sitting here.
0: Yes, Fred. Sitting in the sheriff's office, and now you're speaking into a microphone, making a record of your confession. You may have been excellent at plotting murder on paper, but when a man's emotions become...

0: You may have been excellent at plotting murder on paper, but when a man's emotions become involved with the real thing, it isn't so good. You see, you were perfectly safe. You'd committed the perfect crime. Neither Lita nor anybody else suspected a thing till you yourself divulged it. And the sheriff's deputy has just told you that all he came by your place for was to return Vera's purse, which a couple of Boy Scouts had found in the brush where the accident had occurred. Yes, it was just nerves, Fred. Nerves. That's all.
1: Well, guess that'll be my last murder plot for a long while.
0: Yes, Fred. I can assure you that the gentleman at San Quentin will see to that.

Next Monday at 9 o'clock, the Whistler will bring you another strange tale, the curious story of Murder is Legal. 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

0: Daniel Vaughn. Yes, it's the Gay Family series starring Lucille Ball with Richard Denning as Liz and George Cooper. Two people who live together and like it. As we look in on the Coopers this morning, they're just ready to have breakfast.
1: Good morning, George.
2: Hey, what are you so gay about?
1: Because we're going to the Starlight Roof for the Rickies tonight. I've always wanted to go there.
2: Uh-oh. Was that tonight?
1: Yes, and I'm going to wear my brand new dress and a pair of... What do you mean? Uh-oh, was that tonight?
2: Well, we can't go, Liz. Mr. Atterbury's coming over with Mr. Forsythe.
1: Oh, George, can't you put them off? Tell them you broke your leg or something.
2: Oh, sure. They wouldn't suspect anything when I walked into the bank in the morning.
1: Well, after we come home from the Starlight Roof, we can break your leg.
2: I'm sorry, honey. Mr. Forsythe is too important. He was just elected to the board of directors. You'll just have to call the Rickies and tell them we can't make it.
1: No.
2: Liz?
1: Baby, won't you think of me once the...
2: Pouting won't get you anyplace. So just slide that lower lip back about a foot.
1: Baby, won't you think of me once you...
2: Now, why don't you think of me once in a while? You know, all business isn't done in offices, Liz. There are more important things for women to do than taking care of the house and cooking and looking after children.
1: There are?
2: Well, I should say so. Hey, wait a minute. You have a maid to take care of the house, you don't know how to cook, and we don't have any children. Hey, what do you do all day anyway?
1: What do I do all day? Well, I like that. I spend hours...

0: the whole afternoon. Most of my time is taken up by... I'm going to call the Ricky.
1: That's better. And see how nice you can be to Mr. Forsythe this evening.
0: Oh, is he bringing his horsey wife and that jerky son of his along?
1: His wife's out of town. I don't know about his jerky son. Now, stop that, Liz. You'll get me in trouble.
0: Well, he's sure to bring along some of those stale stories of his.
1: Yeah, and that's another thing. He fancies himself quite a storyteller, so laugh it up.
0: I'll laugh at everything but that story about the dog and cat. You know, the cat can't sing a note, the dog's a ventriloquist.
1: Now, Liz, he always tells that one. You have to give him some reaction.
0: I'll give him a reaction, all right, but it might not be the one you expect.
1: I better test you. Now, let's pretend I'm Mr. Forsythe.
0: Okay.
1: Have you heard the one about the dog who played the guitar and the cat who sang Listen to the Mockingbird?
0: Yes.
1: Liz.
0: A thousand times.
1: Liz.
0: It wasn't funny in the first place.
1: Now stop.
0: You tell it lousy.
1: Now that's enough.
0: Where's your horsey wife and your jerky son?
1: Now cut it out, Liz. I want to hear you laugh tonight.
0: Well, then you better sit close and tickle me.
2: Good dinner, Liz, girl.
1: Oh, yes. Yes, indeed. It's a wonderful dinner. Mrs. Cooper, certainly was wonderful.
0: Well, thank you, Mr. Forsythe.
1: Yeah, well, hey, I just happened to think of a very funny story.
0: Well, here we go.
1: Oh, this one is a Jim Dandy. It's a real pipperoo. Hey, have you heard the one about...
2: No, I haven't.
1: No, how does it go? But,
2: No, really, we haven't heard it.
1: Go ahead.
2: But I haven't told you what it's about yet.
0: It doesn't matter. They haven't heard it.
1: They might have.
0: Want to bet? Is it about the dog who played the guitar and the cat who sang?
1: Yes.
0: They haven't heard it. Go ahead.
1: Well, it seems there was this dog. Oh, you see, and he played the guitar while a little cat sang,
0: Listen to the Mockingbird.
1: Yeah, yeah. You're sure you haven't heard this one?
0: No, and I'm dying to see how it comes out.
1: Oh, I can't stand it. Well, his booking agency took him down to a theater manager. He was amazed, and he said, "That's amazing. Now, here's where it gets really good." The agent said, "Look, before you hire them, I think there's something you ought to know." Something in my throat. Have a glass of water, please. Miss Cooper? Liz!
0: Huh? Oh, that's very funny. The cat can't sing and know the dog's a ventriloquist. It's a funny idea, isn't it, George?
1: Liz. Mr. Forsythe didn't finish the story. He asked for a glass of water.
0: Ooh.
2: You've ruined his story.
0: Oh, was that really the answer? It was just a wild guess.
1: No, that wasn't the answer.
2: It wasn't?
1: What? No. You see, the theater owner wanted to hire just the cat. But the agent said he can't work alone. Here's the twist. The dog makes all his arrangements.
0: Oh! Tell me, Mr. Forsythe, how's your family? Your cute little wife and your adorable son.
1: Oh, they're fine, Mrs. Cooper, although my son, Wally, is really having a very trying time right now.
2: Oh, what's wrong with the boy?
1: His first big formal dance is next week, you see, and it seems everybody in his crowd knows how to samba, but poor old Wally.
0: Oh, for goodness sake. Children worry about the silliest things, don't they? Doing the samba is so easy.
1: You know how to do the samba?
3: Oh, Liz is a wonderful samba dancer.
0: Oh, yes, I love to samba.
1: Well, Mrs. Cooper would be asking too much for you to teach Wally how to samba in time for the dance.
0: Well, I...
3: Oh, she'd love to.
2: She'll do it.
1: Now, wait. Let's let Mrs. Cooper decide. After all, she's the one who has to do the teaching.
3: Well, Liz.
0: Gladly, she said, with the cold muzzle of a revolver at each temple.
1: Excellent. I'll send him over the very first thing in the morning.
0: Good. Mrs. Cooper, what are you doing dancing around the living room?
4: Oh, haven't you heard, Katie? I'm opening up a dance studio.
0: Huh?
4: Yes, all you need is 6 lessons with Liz Lazonda. My slogan is learn to samba with a red hot number.
0: What are you talking about?
4: I'm giving a samba lesson this morning to the son of the new board member at the bank.
0: Oh, really? What's the boy like?
4: Well, all I know is he's painfully shy. Never takes his eyes off the ground.
0: No.
4: Yeah, the first time I saw him, I thought he was looking for cigarette butts.
0: Oh,
4: that must be Wally. I'll get it.
0: Well, good luck, Mrs. Cooper.
4: Oh, hello. How are you, Wally? You remember me. I'm Liz Cooper. Won't you come in? Well, let's go in the living room, shall we? Won't you sit down? Picked up any good cigarette butts lately?
0: Wally, say something. I think I'm going to faint.
4: Now, Wally, your father said you wanted to learn to samba. Samba. We might as well begin. Suppose you watch me now. Now, this is a basic step. Now, watch my hips, see? You think you can do that? Well, why don't you say something?
0: I'm watching your hips.
4: Wally, look, the step is very simple. And this time, look at my feet. Wally, you're still watching my hips.
0: I like them. They're different.
4: Different from what?
0: My hips.
4: Look, Wally, you saw how it goes. Why don't you see if you can do it?
0: Well, I'll try.
4: Good. Now, you try it alone first. Fine, fine. Only take smaller steps. Don't leap around so much. You'll be dancing with a girl, not an antelope.
0: It's kind of fun.
4: Well, it's really an easy step to do. I think maybe you've got it now. Suppose we try it together. I said, suppose we dance together.
0: You mean just the two of us?
4: Yes, that's the usual number.
0: Mrs. Cooper, I can't dance with you. You're a woman.
4: I know. My husband likes me this way.
0: I don't know.
4: Look, Wally, some people are men and some are women. They're made that way so they can dance together.
0: Oh!
4: Wally, now let's try it.
0: Okay. Hey, this is all right. Oh, I think I'm catching on. Oh, I'm sorry. I stepped on your foot. You don't think it's broken, do you?
4: Oh, no. My shoe always bends under like this.
0: Well, if it isn't broken, we might as well go on dancing, huh? I'm beginning to like it.
4: Me too, Wally. I haven't had so much fun since I stepped on a rusty nail. On with the dance.

0: Hey, Liv!
1: I'm here in the bedroom, George.
2: How'd the lesson go, dear?
1: Just peachy.
2: Hey, what are you doing?
1: Soaking these red blobs that used to be my feet. My legs look like a couple of thermometers.
2: Then Wally isn't exactly Arthur Murray.
1: George, Wally dances the samba like a kangaroo with hot coals in its pouch.
2: I'm sorry the kid gave you such a rough time, honey, but it was worth it. Mr. Forsythe came to my office this afternoon, gave me a cigar, and sat and talked for half an hour. He never done that before.
1: Well, I'm glad my arches didn't fall in vain.
2: Oh, he said Wally had a wonderful time and was absolutely thrilled, at learning to samba.
1: Well, it's nice to know the dancing bear enjoyed himself.
2: Oh, he did. In fact, the dancing bear is coming over for another lesson tomorrow.
1: Oh, no. George, I can't do it. My feet are only human, you know.
2: But, Liz, it may mean a promotion. I'll say you'll do it. For me, huh?
1: Well, all right, George. But believe me, these little piggies will never go to market again.
3: We find Liz in the unaccustomed role of dancing teacher. Right now, she's giving Wally Forsythe his second samba lesson. They're dancing not cheek to cheek, but shin to shin.
4: Well, Wally, that was fine. You've improved a lot.
5: Gee, do you really think so, Mrs. Cooper?
1: I certainly do. We've been dancing for 5 minutes. You've only stepped on my feet 6 times.
5: It was real true to you to wear Mr. Cooper's old football shoes.
1: Yeah, you don't get to my toes for 3 inches. Well, shall we try it once more?
5: Mrs. Cooper, before we try dancing again, I'd like to ask your advice about something.
1: Well, all right, Wally.
5: Maybe we better sit down.
1: And shall we sit here on the couch?
5: Well.
1: Oh, it's all right, Wally. I'll sit at one end and you can sit at the other.
5: Well.
1: We could put a pillow between us to make it proper.
5: Well.
1: I'll tell you what. I'll go upstairs and you call me on the downstairs phone.
5: Oh, no, it's all right, Mrs. Cooper. So we'll sit on the couch.
1: All right, now, Wally. What do you want advice about?
5: Oh, I know it sounds awful silly, but I'm in love.
1: You are, Wally?
5: Yeah, with a girl.
1: Well, you couldn't have made a better choice.
5: You see, she doesn't know it yet, Mrs. Cooper, and I wanted to ask you, should I tell her or keep it to myself?
1: Of course you should tell her, Wally.
5: But she, you don't know how bashful I am, Mrs. Cooper. Even in school, when I want to leave the room, I don't hold up my hand. I climb out the window.
1: Well, it shouldn't be too difficult. Just take her by the hand and say, I love you.
5: Okay. Mrs. Cooper?
1: Yes?
5: Give me your hand.
1: What?
5: Mrs. Cooper, I love you.
1: Wally, there must be some mistake.
5: No mistake. I love you, Mrs. Cooper. Or, as I call you in my diary, Dreamboat.
1: Wally, you wrote that in your diary?
5: Yes, Mrs. Cooper. So when I got home last night, I crossed out nothing much happened today, and I wrote in, wow.
1: Wally, you mustn't say things like that. After all,
5: I know you're older than I am and you're married, but, well, I just can't help the way I feel. Frankly, Mrs. Cooper, I think you're just real gone.
1: Well, anyway, my feet are.
5: I hope you aren't mad at what I said, but honestly, you're the swellest person I've ever known. You're the only person who's ever been nice to me.
1: Oh, now, Wally, surely somebody else is nice to you. What about your father?
5: Yeah, but he doesn't even know me.
1: What makes you say that?
5: He always refers to me as, what's his name?
1: Wally, I'm very flattered that you think you're in love with me, but you must remember I'm married to George.
5: Gee, I forgot all about Mr. Cooper. Oh, you wouldn't mind leaving him, would you?
1: I wouldn't mind.
5: I thought not. But he's so old.
4: Old?
5: He must be way over 30.
4: Why, Yes, that's right, Wally. George is old and kind of broken down, and he needs me.
5: Needs you?
4: Yes, he needs me to keep fresh batteries in his hearing aid. And I'm the one he calls when his mush is too hot. He's too weak to blow it himself.
5: Oh, I should have known you'd be like this, loyal to the end. But if this is farewell, then could I kiss you goodbye?
4: Well, I...
5: Just one little kiss on the hand?
4: All right, Wally. What are we waiting for?
5: Where can I park my gum?
4: Well, don't bother parking it. We aren't going to be stopped that long.
5: Okay. Oh, you see, my kiss makes you cry out with passion, doesn't it?
4: No, your braces scratched me.
2: Can you believe it, Mr. Atterbury?
0: Tell us, Wally, what did Wally do then?
4: Well, then he took me by the hand and said, Mrs. Cooper, I love you.
6: Why, that little devil.
2: That's pretty funny. Imagine Wally being in love with you, Liz. Isn't that a scream?
4: Ha ha.
2: Oh, now, Liz, you'll have to admit it's pretty hilarious.
4: Well, I'll admit I'm old enough to be his sister. But I don't see why his being in love with me is so funny. You fell in love with me once, you know.
2: Well, Liz, honey, I don't see why you're getting sore.
0: Now, look, you two, it's all over, and Liz did a wonderful job. George, we're in solid with Forsythe, thanks to her.
4: Oh, it wasn't so much.
0: Oh, yes, it was. And to show my appreciation, I'm going to take you out on the town tonight, anywhere you want to go.
4: Oh, could we possibly go to the Starlight Roof?
0: Why not?
4: Oh, wonderful.
5: I have come back. I have to see you again, Mrs. Cooper.
4: Wally, what are you doing here?
5: Mr. Cooper, your wife and I love each other. Madly. And I want you to give her up. After all, you're old. Your hair is streaked with gray. Your face is all lined and saggy. And your stomach is...
0: I'm Mr. Atterbury. That's Mr. Cooper.
5: Oh, I'm sorry. Mr. Cooper... Your wife and I love each other. Don't we, Dreamboat?
4: Wally.
5: What, Dreamboat? Go away.
2: No. Stay here. Speak up. Blow your whistle, Dreamboat.
4: George. Mr. Atterbury, please.
5: I've decided to take you away, Mrs. Cooper. I can't leave you here, a nursemaid to an empty shell of an old man.
4: What? Wally.
5: Sometimes it's merciful to be cruel. Tell your husband what you said about him today.
2: Liz, what did you say about me?
4: Well, I...
5: Go ahead, don't be afraid. Tell him, Dreamboat.
4: Wally Forsythe, don't call me Dreamboat.
5: Anything you say, darling.
4: And don't call me darling.
5: Okay, I won't, dear.
4: And don't call me dear.
0: Try mother.
5: Cooper, why don't you step out and let your wife find the happiness she deserves? After all, you're an older man. You're more like her father.
0: The boy's right. Why don't you give her up, Dad?
2: Liz, what did you tell this kid about me?
4: Well, it's all very simple, George. I explained to Wally about your age and how you need me. Understand, George, I explain how you're getting on in years, and now, more than ever, you need me.
5: It isn't fair to hold her. You can get somebody else to blow your mush.
2: Oh, yeah. She's right, Wally. I need her now more than ever. If Liz left, there'd be nobody here to knit my shawl. And when my rheumatism twists me in knots, who'd untie me?
4: See, Wally, he needs me. I can't leave him.
5: But Dreamboat, their mother. I mean, Mrs. Cooper. Well, what about me?
7: Very well. I'll go away. I'm going where there aren't any women.
1: You're going to join the Foreign Legion.
5: No, I'm going to join the YMCA. Mrs. Cooper, as long as this is goodbye, may I kiss your hand?
1: Of course, Wally.
5: Oh, darn those braces. Farewell.

0: wasn't he sweet? George, why don't you ever kiss my hand?
1: Well, I would, kiddo, but I'm too old to bend over.
0: Never mind.
2: Well, now that Liz's grimier moors are out of the way, shall we go to the Starlight Room?
0: Oh, yes, Les. I better get dressed. Oh, George, we're finally going to the Starlight Room.
2: I'll get it. Hello? Oh, hello. How are you, sir? Tonight? Well, Oh, yes. Yes, it'll be all right. I'll tell her. Goodbye.
0: Who is that, George?
2: Mr. Forsythe. He's on his way over here.
0: What on earth for?
2: Well, you did such a good job with Wally. Now, he wants to learn the samba.
0: Oh, no!
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0: Howdy. I'm Chad Remington, frontier lawyer. Now, a cowtown lawyer doesn't get too many cases, and those he does get usually pay slowly, if at all. And that's one reason why I have my so-called offices up over the Dos Rios livery stables, which are owned by an ex-medicine man, Cherokee O'Bannon. Well, what I'm getting at is this. After the run of broken-down and non-paying clients I've had, it was a real pleasure when Dave Buckley and his mother from over in the Painted Horse Country came to see me along with Lieutenant Colonel Harvey, supply officer for all the United States troops in our territory. Even Cherokee was impressed.
1: Colonel, do you mind if I ask you a question? A very personal question?
2: No, not at all, O'Bannon. What is it?
1: Is all that braid on your sleeve genuine gold?
2: Oh, no, I'm afraid not.
0: Even if it were Cherokee, you couldn't snip enough off it to buy a bottle of Kentucky's best.
1: How disappointing. How very disappointing.
0: And now, what do you say if we get down to business, hmm? I gather you have a contract you want me to look over. Is that right, Dave?
3: Well, yeah, Chad, though maybe Mark could tell you more about it.
4: Now, why in tarnation thunder should I do it? Spent the last 20-odd years bringing you up to learn something.
0: From what I can see, you've done a pretty good job, Ma. In fact, that's what anyone would expect out here from a member of Ma Buckley's family.
1: Yes, indeed. When I first met Ma and Dave here wasn't more knee-high to a grasshopper. She was selling a gallon jug of something she made herself for 6 bits. 5 cents back when you returned the empty bottle.
4: Yeah, and I'm not ashamed of it. With 4 children to raise, a woman's got to do anything.
2: Well, you certainly have done well, Mrs. Buckley, or else he wouldn't be here now.
0: Not meaning to seem inquisitive, but would someone be good enough to tell me just what the nature of this contract is you want me to look over?
3: Well, the long and short of it's just this, Chad. We're entering into a contract with the Army to supply him with beef.
4: And the contract runs 3 years.
0: Well, I'd say that's a great deal, providing the price is all right.
2: Well, the price is more than fair, Remington.
3: Yeah, Chad, we got no complaint at all on the price.
4: Now, the only catch in the whole blasted contract is the money we lose if we don't deliver the cattle.
0: Well, that's normal, Ma. The government usually puts some forfeiture clause in any contract to cover non-delivery. Is there a schedule in the contract? How many head are you supposed to deliver and at what times?
2: They're supposed to deliver 1,000 head at once and then 50 head every 2 weeks for the remainder of the 3 years.
0: Say, this is big business. Where are you hoping to get all that cattle, Ma?
4: Oh, that's Dave's job. Starting him out in business for himself here with the first 1,000 head.
3: Yeah, we'll get the cattle, Chad. I got that pretty well arranged now. With Ma's help, of course.
0: All right. I guess you better let me have the contract.
2: Yes, here you are, Remington.
0: Thank you.
2: It's in quadruplicate.
1: Well, Chad, pursuing that legal document, Ma, tell me one thing. You still got that recipe for that wild panther juice you used to make?
4: Oh, you old reprobate, you. I'll tell you what I'll do with you, O'Ben.
1: What's that, Ma?
4: I'll trade you my recipe for drinking liquor if you'll give me your recipe for that rattlesnake oil you used to peddle.
1: Ma'am, you're asking the impossible. I got that recipe from an old Indian on my sacred pledge never to reveal it.
4: Old Indian? What old Indian?
0: Why, Sitting Bull, of course. Because that formula is 95% bull, and if you have the misfortune to drink any of it, you'll spend the next week sitting down.
4: That's just what I thought. You old fake.
3: What about that contract, Chad? Is it all right?
0: Well, it certainly seems to be, Dave. Except I must warn you that if you fail to meet any of these delivery dates, not only does the contract expire, but you forfeit $10,000. And $10,000 is a whale of a lot of money.
4: Well, now, we'll do the worrying about that, Chad. If we can't raise it, then that'll be something for Uncle Sam to worry about.
0: It's a funny thing. As much as a lawyer will do to protect his client, there are so many factors which, not written on paper, can blow a contract higher than a kite. And in the case of Ma and Dave Buckley, I soon learned there was one factor nobody could have thought of. Not more than a week after the contract with the Army had been signed in my office, Dave Buckley, who was out rounding up cattle, suddenly saw something which caused him to rake his spurs over his pony's flanks and come racing home.
3: Whoa, Ma, where are you?
4: What? No, get out. Happened to you, Dave? A pack rat get down your boot top?
3: Ma, this is awful. I was just riding up over Bald Hill, and what do you think I saw coming through that pass down below?
4: Now, how in blazes should I know what you saw?
3: Sheep. That's what I saw. Sheep. Thousands of the filthy gray critters.
4: Sheep? Are coming here?
3: They must be coming in here. They're heading right this way.
4: Sheep, hey. They ain't coming in here, Davy boy. They got no right to trail their sheep through cattle country.
3: What can we do? It is open range.
4: Yeah, well, it's going to be closed range then. We're going to close it with every shotgun, rifle, and six-gun we can lay hand to.
3: Ma, we can't. We can't take the law into our own hands.
4: We can't, eh? Well, we got the law on our hands right now. We got that blasted contract we signed with the army, and that's law, too. Them sheep come through here and eat off our feed, we'll lose everything we've got. Everything I've worked more than 30 years for.
3: Well, you do what you want. For me, I'm sending a telegram to Chad Remington. I'm not going to be shot down or see my neighbors shot down just because of a lot of no-good, double-dealing

0: Hey, Farrell. 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
1: See, boy. 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
0: Doggone right I called you. Now, look, Perro, I'm taking my horse and riding up over that hill. I want to have a look at Painted Horse Valley that's on the other side of it.
2: But, Senor Brawlings, I have seen Painted Horse Valley many times. And I tell you, there is much grass there. Some places, grass almost shoulder high.
0: Sure, I know. But now that we're this close, I want to see it myself. Now, you and the boys keep them sheep moving. Understand?
2: Si, senor. But, you know, I think it is much better if you do not show yourself yet. These cattle ranch hombres, I don't know, they can smell sheep.
0: I know my rights. Look it up, too. At their land's government land. And we don't have to take nothing from any cattle ranchers.
2: Si, senor, si, but maybe you make the trouble.
0: Well, ain't that too bad. Now, look, Perro. My sheep are going to feed in Painted Horse Valley, even if we have to turn that green grass red with blood before they get to it. If anything happens while I'm gone, don't ask no questions. Just blast away. Get up!
2: Exactly, Matty. Maybe this grass do turn red with blood.
3: Hold on, Ma. The way you're talking, you'll have Painted Horse Valley up in arms and a range war started before sunup.
4: You doggone dad blame right I will. No moth-eating mangy sheep herders are driving sheep across my land.
5: Don't you see, Chad? If they just ate the grass, it would be bad enough. But sheep have sharp hooves that dig up the roots, and it'll take years before it grows again.
6: Chad, isn't there something we can do without going for our guns?
3: If your neighbors feel like your mother does, Dave, I'm afraid not. But if you'll give me a chance to go out and talk to the man who owns the sheep, well, there's just the possibility we might be able to come to terms.
4: Terms? A lot of good talking's going to do.
6: Ma, you've worked 30 years, you said, to get to the point you're at today. Now you're almost on Easy Street with a contract with the government. If you start flying off the handle and throwing lead, well, you know what I mean, Ma.
4: The only reason I worked at all is so I could leave you something when I'm not here no more.
3: Now, all you'll leave, Davy, if you try shooting it out, probably is a memory of his mother. Doggone it, Ma. Let me go out and talk to this man.
4: Well, but just once. I'm not gonna have no going back and forth. Going back and forth.
5: What's the man's name? This sheepherder fella, I mean.
6: Well, we hear his name is Brawling. Woolly Brawling, they call him. And they say he's got a flock of 4,000 sheep he's driven clear from Arkansas.
3: Well, come on, Cherokee. Let's go out and see if we can chew the fat with Mr. Brawling. Maybe pull the Buckley's fat out of the fire at the

0: When I want your advice about my sheep, Remington, I'll ask you first. I've been trailing sheep since long before the time you was just wet behind the ears.
1: You don't say. Well, if you try driving these sheep you've got here into Painted Horse Valley, you won't do much more driving, believe you me.
0: I guess I know my rights.
1: No, and be hanged. Fine lot of good your rights are going to do you when the cattlemen start blasting their guns in your faces.
0: You wouldn't be trying to threaten me now, would you?
1: I don't have to threaten. If you got a brain in your head, you'll know I'm right.
0: If I got a brain in my head, huh? Why, you long-legged lout.
2: That's it, Ted. Now, rusty one for me.
1: If you want any more, Brawley, just get back up on your feet.
0: Now, wait a minute. I'm not looking for no more trouble.
2: You should have thought of that before you threw that sneak punch.
1: Now, look, Brawley, I came out here to try to help you, not to make trouble.
0: Yeah. I got an oil painting of you trying to help me.
1: If you can risk losing 4,000 sheep, that's your business. But I'd like to save you the loss. Save the cattlemen from getting hurt and actually save the sheep. Because anybody with even one brain in their head knows that a few sheep are good for range country.
2: Of course. If you'd split your flock into small bunches and feed them through the country lightly, nobody'd be hurt.
1: Well, you could send some of your sheep into Painted Horse Valley, a few more through Valhalla Pass, and so on. If you did, I don't think even the orneriest cattleman would bother you.
0: Do you think they'd really be willing to let my sheep through that way?
1: The cowmen don't want any trouble. They'll cooperate with you.
0: Okay, I'll do it. I'll split them up.
1: Yeah, now you're making sense, my friend. And if you don't mind, O'Bannon and I are going to go back and tell the ranchers the good news. Come on, Cherokee, let's be getting up steam.
2: Mr. Brawley, congratulations. You're a gentleman of rare intelligence. Get up there, boy.
0: Taro! Hey, Taro!
3: Say, boss G, what you want now?
0: I want you and the other boys to keep an eye on the flock. I'm riding up to Flag and hiring every gun hand I can find. And if I can't get enough there, I'm going to Gallup and Santa Fe and Albuquerque till I get all I need.
4: But what you do that for?
0: Because I'm driving my 4,000 sheep through Painted Horse Valley. Even if I have to leave a dead cowboy to mark every blasted foot. If they want war, they're going to get war until this valley is black with gun smoke.
5: We'll return to the second act of All Trails Lead to Trouble, our exciting frontier town adventure, in just a few moments.

0: And now, Frontier Town.
1: Well, not knowing then what Wooly Brawling planned, I went back to the Buckleys and asked Ma and Dave to see if they could arrange a meeting of all the ranchers in the vicinity. Figuring that if I could get them all together at once, I'd have a fair to middling chance of convincing them of what I thought I'd convinced the sheep man of. Ma, of course, was reluctant to waste any time palavering, she termed it, but she finally gave in, and a meeting was arranged for the following afternoon. The meeting was chaired by Amos Churchill, the president of the local cattlemen's association.
2: All right, boys, quiet down, quiet down.
3: I'll be blasted if I'm going to quiet down, Amos. I admit that I asked Grimlin to come up here, or at least my son did. But enough's enough. He ain't making no bargains with no sheep herders for me.
2: Well, then, what was the idea of calling this here meeting?
3: Because I ain't no sheep herder, and I ain't no lawyer. Now, don't say things behind folks' back. Now, Chad said he wanted to put his proposition up to all of you. Well, I give him the chance. Now that you've heard him, I'm telling you how I feel.
4: Ma, you got no right to do this. I got an interest in that contract just like you have.
3: Sure, you got plenty of rights, Davy. And as your mother, I got the right to turn you over my knee and warp the daylights out of you for talking about things you don't know about. Neighbors! Neighbors! This is our range. It's up to us to keep it. If anyone tries to run any sheep across it, we doggone well better be out there proving it's our range.
1: In other words, Ma, you're insisting that the public lands are yours exclusively? How can you be so short-sighted? Don't you see if you persist in this ridiculous and selfish notion, you'll live to regret it, if you live at all?
2: Remington, Remington, you're out of order. Now you get off the platform and sit down.
1: Oh, I've seen selfish men like you precipitate range wars before. But this time, by glory, it's going to be stopped. That's all I've got to say. Somehow or other, this has got to be stopped before you all commit suicide. Come on, Cherokee, let's get out of here.
3: Yeah, Amos?
5: It was you who brought Remington up here. Now, by golly, it's you who's going to have to get rid of him.
2: No one's going to interfere with us. Let them sheep trail over on our land. And since you and Dave brought Remington up here, the two of you better get your heads together quick. Get rid of him.
3: Well, I don't know about that, Amos.
5: Well, you darn well better know about that, Ma Buckley, or we'll run you and your son out of this valley right along with them sheep.
2: All right, boys, that's all. This meeting stands adjourned.
1: Well, I certainly talked tough and positive, but you can take it from me, it was sheer bluff. How anyone could stop those stockmen from waging their age-old battle with the sheep herders was something even a cowtown lawyer didn't know. However, my pessimism changed to optimism later that afternoon when young Dave Buckley rousted me out and told me Ma wanted to see me out at their place that evening. It certainly sounded as if the old matriarch was either going to capitulate or compromise somehow or other. But knowing that no case is won until the jury's back in the courtroom, I sent Cherokee heels over leather on an errand. And like the doomed man, I had the proverbial big meal at the Merchants and Drovers Hotel before riding out for my somewhat mysterious meeting with Ma Buckley. And the moon was a thin golden scimitar in the sky as I pulled up at the ranch house. It was a perfect evening, except for the faint smell of sheep on the wind. Oh, boy. Oh, now.
4: You, Chad.
1: What's wrong with you, Dave? You act as if I'm not welcome.
4: You're not, particularly. Come on. Come on in.
1: Well, I didn't expect you to freeze up on me, Dave. Now, your mother, well, that's a different story.
4: I don't mean it that way, Chad. Come on. Ma's back in the parlor. Hey, Ma, Chad's here.
3: Well, don't stand there. Come on in.
1: Well, Marge, you change your mind?
3: Sit down, Chad. Get Chad a chair, Dave.
4: Here you are, Chad.
1: Thank you. It's awful dark in here. Why don't you light a lamp or something?
4: We got our reasons, ain't we, Ma?
3: Yeah, we got other reasons, right enough. And the principal reason is this.
4: Jeepers, Ma, the way you hit him, you could have hurt him real bad.
3: I didn't do him no good. A piece of stove wood never done any more to a head than raise a lump on it.
4: What are we going to do with him now?
3: Tie him up, that's what.
4: He's sure going to be sore when he comes to.
3: What are you, anyhow, a man or a puling baby? Painted Horse Valley is our home, Dave. And whether Chad Remington likes it or not, we're going to protect it.
1: Nice people, my clients. But knowing Ma Buckley, how hard she'd worked all her days, how much she wanted to leave something to Dave so he wouldn't have to go through the agony and grief which had marked her life, I can't be too bitter. Although at the time I was bitter almost to the point of hatred. Maybe, as Ma said, a piece of stove wood never did any permanent harm, but it laid me out cold for hours. While I was still vaguely drifting around on some distant cloud, Cherokee returned from the errand I'd sent him on. Unable to locate me, he headed from town out to the Buckley's place, pounding up dust along the trail.
6: Chad certainly must be talking his fool head off. He's out at the Buckley's this long. More than 3 hours. Get up there. Keep moving. Wait a minute. Slow down. Whoa. There's someone coming. Hello there. Mind if I... Well, it's Ma and Dave Buckley.
4: Who's that? Who's there?
6: Me, Cherokee O'Bannon.
3: What are you doing out this time of night, O'Bannon?
6: Well, I might ask you two the same question. But at the same time, I'm out looking for Chad. Where is he now?
4: Chad? Why...
3: How should we know where he is?
6: Well, he had an appointment out at your place at 10 o'clock, didn't he?
4: Yeah, sure. But he didn't stay more than 10 minutes, did he, Ma?
3: That was 10 minutes too long. It's a good thing we run into you, O'Bannon. Saved you a long ride. You go back to town now.
6: Yes, if he's not out at your place, you might as well. What have you got there, a whole arsenal? You're both armed to the teeth.
3: If I was you, O'Bannon, I wouldn't ask so many questions.
6: By blazes, I wager I know what you're up to. Despite all Chad's done to try to save you, you're out trying to start a fight with two sheep men, aren't you?
3: And you're too smart for your own good, O'Bannon. Come on. You're coming along with us.
6: Now, just a minute, madam.
3: Dave, take his gun.
4: Sure, Ma. I'll get it.
6: Get up there, you!
4: Ma! Ma, he's getting away!
3: He won't get far. I'll knock that poor flushing medicine man right off.
4: Ma, don't
3: let go of that rifle there, David.
4: God bless it, Ma. It's bad enough going out to shoot sheep.
7: I heard us without shooting a friend behind his back.
4: Yeah. Yeah. That's better.
3: Yeah. I guess you're right at that. I was just afraid he'd find Chad.
4: Out in the barn? Fine chance, tied up and all covered with hay. Come on, Ma. Mr. Churchill and the others will be waiting for us. If we're going to catch them sheep men napping, we're going to have to do it before sunup.
1: While all this was happening, I finally came back to life, trussed like a turkey and covered with hay in the Buckley's barn. I couldn't figure out any way of getting loose until, wriggling around, I found I could make my fingers reach some matches in my pocket. I guess I got the idea from something I'd read, but I figured if I could strike a match or two and hold the flame under my ropes, I could burn them loose. And I managed to get hold of 3 matches. I struck one, held it just under my left wrist, and the next thing I knew, the hay was on fire. Smart lawyer, hey? Trussed up like a suckling pig on a barbecue and just about as hot. I thrashed around, tried everything I could, but the only thing I succeeded in doing was spreading the flames. Well, my goose was cooking, so was I, when the barn door opened and Cherokee rushed in.
6: Chad! Chad, you in here?
1: Cherokee, get out that bowie knife of yours. Come on, I'm tied up.
6: You're almost burned up. Come on, young fella. We've got to get out of here.
1: Cherokee, if you're sure of what you think you saw, we're in for it.
6: Well, then we're in for it, because those cow-headed ranchers have cut down trees, barricaded the pass, made a blasted fortress out of this valley.
8: grief, Cherokee. They've started. From the number of gun flashes I see, those sheepmen have got them outnumbered 5-1.
6: Keep going there, boy. Keep going.
8: Hey, Cherokee, look. Look, there's someone coming, riding away from here. Slow, fella. Oh, oh boy. Hold it! Rein up!
9: Who's that? Is that you, Remington?
6: Well, he blew blazes, Chad. This is Mr. Churchill, the man who ran you out of the meeting.
9: It's awful down there.
8: Yeah?
9: 5 men shot already, and I was going to see if I'd get some help. They must outnumber us 10-1. Hey, hear that bugle. What's that?
6: Chad, the colonel was good as his word. They got here.
9: Who got here?
8: The United States Army, that's who. I sent Cherokee over to see the colonel early this afternoon. Since they bought all this beef, they've got an interest in this valley, too. Come on, boys, we can still get in for the windup.

0: Ted, I guess there's no way of rightly telling you how I feel over what we've done to you after all you've done for us.
1: You don't have to apologize, Ma. Just so long as you've learned your lesson that the West and the open range doesn't all belong to you.
2: I think most of Ma's ornerness leaked out through the hole that sheep herder's bullet put through her arm, huh, Ma?
0: Yeah, sure ain't got my back up now.
3: Then, madam, may Dr. O'Bannon prescribe a dose of his genuine Cherokee Indian rattlesnake oil taken just before meals? Just so happens that I have a bottle with me. And I'll be very happy to sell you at a reduced price. A genuine bargain.
0: Pay cash for that hogwash? No, but I'll tell you what I'll do. So happens that I just have one bottle of that stuff I used to make, and I'll trade you.
3: Trade for that stuff? Not on your tintype.
1: What's happened to you, Cherokee, turning down a deal like that?
3: Well, I'll tell you, Chad. I once saw an Indian who drank Ma's stuff and bleached him out like an albino.
1: You don't expect us to believe that one, do you, Cherokee? Why, boy, that's impossible.
3: Impossible? What's impossible about a redskin imbibing in some red eye and turning pale?
1: Why, even a school kid knows the answer to that one. It's an old copybook maxim. Two reds don't make a white.

Frontier Town, starring Tex Chandler and featuring Wade Crosby, is a Bruce Ells production. 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Music written and played by Ivan Dittmars. Be sure to be with us again same time next week for another fine action-adventure story with your favorite young Western star, Tex Chandler. And now this is Bill Forman telling you that Frontier Town came to you from Hollywood.

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1: You're not hungry, dear Henry, dear Henry. I've just burnt the roast and I've ruined the sponge.
2: 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After I've been working...
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2: You don't mean...
1: Polo mints.
2: Yum, yum.
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0: This is Laurence Olivier. Once again, it is my pleasure to introduce to you a guest from the theater who is going to appear in this week's program. Next week, incidentally, I look forward to taking over the leading roles myself in this series. Today's guest will, I feel sure, be already familiar to you through the many films he has made which have enjoyed success in the United States. I refer to such motion pictures as The Golden Salamander, The Third Man, and perhaps best known of all, Brief Encounter. He is, of course, Trevor Howard. He has chosen to play the role of John Farrington in our play based on a work by Dostoevsky. It's called The Judgment. Here, then, is Trevor Howard as John Farrington in The Judgment.
1: My name is John Farrington, Dr. John Farrington. If you care to sit down for a moment or two, I'll tell you a story. It's a fantastic story. You won't believe it. No one ever believes the truth. Would you like to hear it? Very well, then, but I warn you, this isn't an ordinary story, and you can't listen to it in the ordinary way. You have to pay attention, and you have to think. Yes, think. That's a surprisingly difficult thing to do. You don't have to believe that either, do you? Well, consider. Do you think as you go about your normal everyday duties? Are you conscious of thinking when you eat, walk, bathe, or dress? No, of course you're not. You perform 90% of all your actions without actually thinking. How do I know? Well, you see, I'm a psychiatrist. I specialize in the study of the brain. My business is thought. I said I was going to tell you a story. Yes, it's a peculiar kind of story. You see, I only know how it begins. I don't know the ending. However, if you'd like to listen, I'll tell you the beginning. Then perhaps you'll tell me the ending.
2: Good evening, John.
1: Carol.
2: Come in. Jim will be down in a minute.

0: Good evening, John.
1: Carol.
0: Come in. Jim will be down in a minute.
1: I'm a bit early, I'm afraid.
0: No, Jim was late. Held up at the office. Come into the living room.
1: Real wood fire. New curtains, too, I see.
0: That's most observant of you, John. Most men don't notice things. Changes about the house, I mean. Well, sit down in the easy chair. You look tired.
1: I am, a little.
0: You've been working too hard again.
1: Yes, I'm afraid I have.
0: When are you going to take that vacation you've been talking about?
1: Oh, one day I'll get around to it. There's so much to be done, Carol. So much I want to learn.
0: Learn? You? Why, you've practically an international reputation now.
1: I've only scratched the surface, Carol. The brain is a complex thing. We've
0: got... Oh, no, you don't. You've promised to come over this evening for dinner and to relax. I refuse to talk about your work.
1: You're quite right, my dear. You always did know what was right for me. Come to think of it, I always talked about my work when we were together. I never got around to talking about you.
0: That's right. And it wasn't very pleasing to a girl's vanity.
1: Well, I was very foolish, Carol. I should never have let you marry Jim.
0: Why, John, don't tell me you've been a secret admirer all these years.
1: Would that surprise you?
0: In a way. I've always thought you were married to your work.
1: I am, but I love you, Carol. I've always loved you.
2: Hi there, John. Carol, dear. Hey, what is this? Why are you two staring at each other like that?
0: Oh, nothing, dear. John has just told me something that was a bit of a shock.
2: Really? None of your experiments, John. I thought you weren't going to discuss professional matters tonight.
1: Well, not. I'm sorry, Carol.
2: How about some wine before dinner?
0: It's there on the table, dear. I'll serve it.
2: Yeah, you look a little tired. You're working too hard again.
1: Yes, Carol mentioned it. I don't suppose you could both be wrong.
2: How about letting a businessman prescribe for the doctor?
1: Of course. What's your diagnosis?
2: Too many clinics, too many patients, too much insanity.
1: Oh, no, that's not a pleasant word, Jim. We psychiatrists do not recognize what the layman terms insanity. My patients are mentally ill. Mental illness can be cured, just the same as physical illness.
0: I forbid it. I absolutely forbid it. We are not going to talk shop with John tonight. Here's the wine, dear. Mm. Hold the glass while I pour.
2: Thanks.
0: John?
1: Thank you.
0: Why, John, what's the matter?
1: I don't know. It's strange. The glass, it slipped from my hand. For a moment, I had no feeling in my fingers. That was the beginning, the first of the incidents. Then other things began to happen, most of them little things, minor slips. I couldn't be sure whether they were noticed or not. People not familiar with psychosis symptoms tend to discount minor changes. They call them idiosyncrasies.
3: Come in.
1: Oh, I beg your pardon, nurse, but I seem to have misplaced my treatise on the inner brain. I thought perhaps you might have come across it.
3: Why, certainly, Doctor. You gave it me to read yesterday.
1: Hmm? Oh, of course I did. How stupid of me.
3: I haven't quite finished it, but if you need it...
1: Oh, no, that's quite all right. Finish it, by all means.
3: Thank you. Oh, Doctor.
1: Yes?
3: I was a little puzzled by certain statements in the opening paragraph.
1: Hmm?
3: It seems to me that, well, if what you say is true, then it's almost impossible to determine whether a person is suffering from mental derangement or not.
1: Yes, that unfortunately is one of my conclusions. But then, my work is not finished. There's so much more we must learn. I'm certain the nurse looked at me strangely as I left the room. And then as the days and weeks went by, I was convinced that my little slips were not being ignored. One day in the hospital, I overheard two of my colleagues talking about it.
4: How's it going, Carl?
5: Very well, Brad. I heard some fine things about your last operation. They said it was positively brilliant.
4: Oh, more luck than anything else, I think. I say, by the way, have you seen much of Farrington lately?
5: No, not much. Well, I run into him around the wards occasionally. Why?
4: I'm worried about him. He's been acting very strangely. Yesterday we met on the street and had a long chat. Oh, close to half an hour, I should say. This morning I met him in the corridor, and he seemed to have no recollection of the meeting or the conversation.
5: Really? That doesn't sound too good. He's working too hard. Perhaps we should ask Thebo to have a look at him. In a subtle way, of course.
4: Yeah, might not be a bad idea. Farrington has a brilliant mind, and sometimes that kind of mind can...
1: Yes, I know.

0: Hello, Carey.
1: Hello, Brad.
0: I want to have a word with you.
1: Anything serious?
0: I hope not. It's about Farrington.
1: Uh-huh.
0: I was talking to Carl yesterday. We both agreed that he's not well.
1: Overwork, eh?
0: Precisely.
1: And, what do you want me to do about it?
0: Well, you're an old friend of his, and his senior here in the hospital. If you put it to him, tactfully, of course, that his colleagues can't help noticing these lapses, or perhaps I should say symptoms he mustn't ignore.
1: And suppose he tells me to go to the devil, when he's perfectly capable of doing that.
0: Well, in that case, we'll have to talk to Dr. Sebo. But first, have a word with him yourself.
1: Very well. I'll speak to him today.
2: After that, there was no longer any doubt in my mind. But I kept on. I was in the middle of a great experiment. I dared not stop now. My treatise, The Inner Brain, created great comment, and the local medical society wished to pay its respects to my work, so they gave me a banquet. I suspected that afterward the doctors would broach the subject of a rest, a short leave of absence. Sebo was there, observing me closely.
3: Gentlemen, it gives me great pleasure to present to you our honored guest, Dr. John Farrington.
4: Gentlemen, friends and colleagues, I can't begin to tell you how deeply moved I am at this magnificent gesture. We of the medical profession do not seek honor, only knowledge. And all of you here have made contributions to medicine and science. Only the future shall prove just how great those contributions are. As you know, I've chosen the brain. It's a fascinating subject, one that we know so little about. We are like babes in the woods, wandering in a maze of minute, complex circuits, which in their own unknown way cause us to think, to memorize and retain what we've learned, to speak distinctly, walk straight, to balance ourselves on a bicycle or in an airplane. It's not too strange, too difficult to conceive that if but one, just one small part of this complicated machinery ceases to function in a normal way, our entire thought process becomes jumbled and plays tricks on us.
5: What's happening to him?
6: He's breaking everything in sight.
3: What are you doing? Kill someone, stop it! The spider, don't you see?
7: Don't grab him, someone!
3: He let me go! It's the spider! Kill it! Kill it!
6: John, wait!
7: Don't stop him! He's going that way! Paddington, come back! Come back, man!
6: What did he say? He said he had to kill a spider, pounding on the table, breaking everything with his bare fist.
8: But there was no spider on the table.
6: No, there wasn't.
8: But how awful!
2: I ran out of the banquet hall before they could stop me. I didn't take the car. I walked and ran, half stumbled. People stopped and stared at me, but no one approached me. I think they must have been too afraid. Well, finally, I was there. I stopped for a moment outside and looked at the house. They were in there. I knew it. Carol and Jim. I smoothed my hair with my hands and tried to compose myself. And slowly, I walked out to the door. And for a moment, I was struck with panic. Suppose they'd heard. What if one of the doctors had called them from the banquet and warned them? But no, Carol came to the door.
9: Why, John, I thought you were at the dinner at the...
4: Yes, I was. May I come in? I must see Jim for a moment. It's urgent.
9: Why, of course.
10: Who is it, Carol?
9: It's John, dear. He wants to see you.
10: Oh, I'll be right out. Half a minute.
9: Why, well, sit down, John. You look as white as a sheet.
4: No, I won't sit down.
10: Well, what's so important to this hour, John? We don't keep doctor's hours, you know.
9: John, what are you doing?
4: Ah!

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1: 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Then on NBC's Star Playhouse, hear Frederick March as he portrays the whaling master in Herman Melville's classic sea tale, Moby Dick. Later on Stroke of Fate, hear what might have happened if that famous historical spy Benedict Arnold had succeeded in his plot of treason against America during our early struggle for independence. Then enjoy another comedy session of The Marriage, starring that brilliant husband-wife acting team, Hume Cronin and Jessica Tandy, when the ethics of his profession nearly cause a domestic rift on this delightful family drama series. Then for fine musical entertainment, your host, Lawrence Tibbett, brings you recorded memories of famous and beloved artists of the past and present on Golden Voices, followed by great readings of the world's finest poetry with David Ross as your host on Golden Treasury. Then you'll want to hear the latest two-hour edition of Weekend, NBC's Sunday newspaper of the air, featuring such notables as Merrill Muller, Earl Wilson, and Earl Godwin with the latest news highlights, Tex McCrary with the outstanding personality of the week, and Jinx Falkenberg with features on home and fashion. So remember, for the tops in your Sunday listening entertainment, stay tuned to NBC.
0: And now we continue Theatre Royal with this week's guest, Trevor Howard.
3: Yes, I shot and killed Jim Foster. His wife, Carol, just stood there screaming, and then she fainted. What did I do? Let me see if I can remember. I looked at Jim, lying there crumpled at my feet. He was quite dead. He'd almost have to be with five bullets in his heart. I walked over and examined Carol, and her pulse was fast but regular. For a moment, I was afraid the shock might have killed her, too. Then I became conscious of a smoking revolver in my hand. I dropped it like a hot coal. Then I sat down. I don't know how long I sat there. That vast mechanism inside the thing we call the brain was working excitedly. Later, some neighbors came in. They found us there. Carol and Jim on the floor and me sitting in a chair mumbling to myself. They took me away. Yes, they took me to the police station. They put me in a psychopathic ward. And the humor of it struck me at the time that I, John Farrington, the eminent psychiatrist, the one man generally recognized as being an authority on psychosis, locked up in the psychopathic ward of the county jail. And then they sent for Dr. Sebo to examine me. And poor old doddering Sebo. He'd been in a class of mine for postgraduate work. He was the county psychiatrist. The knowledge of what he had to do made him nervous, almost afraid.
4: Show your real life, Doctor. He said nothing's approved. Take
5: care. Yes, I'll be all right, thank you.
4: Yeah, just wait outside.
5: Okay, sir. Hello, Farrington.
6: Oh, Sebo, isn't it?
5: Yeah, that's right. I don't quite know how to begin.
6: Oh, it's all right. They've told me what I did.
5: You have no recollection of your action?
6: None, whatever.
5: Farrington, there's no use beating about the bush. I'm not half as qualified to diagnose your case as you are yourself. What made you do it?
6: Well, I don't know. Carol and Jim were my best friends. Something went wrong, of course, up here.
5: Only I knew. Mrs. Foster tells us that a few weeks ago you told her you were in love with her. You remember that?
6: Well, yes. I've always been in love with Carol. It's not what you think. I wouldn't kill Jim for her.
5: Many men have killed for love.
6: Yes, of course, but they were either premeditated murders or killings born of a sudden passion. In my case...
5: I'm amazed at your cool analysis of it.
6: Well, it's just that I'm trying to fathom myself. How could I, a man who's always been as sane as normal as it's possible to be, suddenly... How is Carol? She must hate me.
5: No, I don't think so. You see, Farrington, everyone's convinced that you're ill, that you didn't know what you were doing. They believe you're dangerous to society and yourself. You might suffer another of these attacks.
6: Oh, yes, of course. Sibo?
5: Yes?
6: Do you think Carol will come to see me?
5: I'll ask her. It might be good if she did.
6: Well, yes, I'm sure it would. You see, I must explain to her. I must try to make her understand. Ask her, Sibo. Tell her she needn't be afraid to come. I won't harm her.
5: I'm quite sure of that, Farrington.
6: Yes, I'll keep a guard in the room, just in case I should, begin to feel strangely.
5: You won't feel strangely, Farrington.
6: Well, how can you be sure?
5: Intuition. I'm not the psychiatrist you are, but I don't quite agree with everyone's opinion about you.
6: What do you mean?
5: I mean, I don't believe there's anything wrong with you. You're faking, Farrington. The whole thing's a gigantic plot.
6: Plot?
5: You're no more ill than I am.
6: I wish I could believe you.
5: I think it's far more important that when you come to trial, the jury believes.
3: Sibo, the one unknown quantity. The one thing I hadn't counted on. And Sibo, of all people. Oh, he was all right as a doctor. He could take out an appendix and prescribe for backache. But he was a child in psychiatric matters compared to me. Was he going to try to outthink me? His brain against mine? I, who knew more about the working of the human mind than any man alive? Why, I think if I'd tried, really tried, I could have convinced Sibo that he was mentally ill. Nevertheless, he advanced his theory to the district attorney and convinced him that it was worth a try. So they brought me to trial. The witnesses for the state sounded more like the witnesses for the defense.
7: Your name is Edith Cartwright?
8: Yes.
7: You're a nurse at All Saints Hospital?
8: Yes, I am.
7: State the type of work you're engaged in.
8: I handle psychopathic cases.
7: You know the defendant?
8: Dr. Farrington, of course. I work with him every day.
7: In your opinion, is Dr. Farrington a capable psychiatrist?
8: I would say that he was. He's been badly overworked. His memory began to go back on him several weeks ago. He loaned me his treatise to read, and the following day he came in and asked me if I knew where it was.
7: Your name, sir?
9: Dr. Bradley Newmark.
7: You are on the staff of All Saints Hospital?
9: I am.
7: In your opinion, doctor, did the defendant show signs of mental derangement prior to the night of September 3rd?
9: In my opinion, Dr. Farrington had worked himself into a psychopathic state and was not responsible for his actions for several weeks prior to the date you mentioned.
7: But have you any specific examples to give the court?
9: Several. The first was on an occasion when we met and had a long chat. The next day, Dr. Farrington seemed to have no recollection of it whatsoever.
10: Following a conversation with Dr. Newmark in which he suggested that I should try and persuade Dr. Farrington to take it easy, I spoke to him myself. He became quite excited. He told me that he was in the middle of a great experiment.
7: Did you consider his reaction normal?
10: His reaction was that of a sick man.
7: And how did the interview end?
10: He told me to go to the devil.
11: My name's Dr. Henley, Carl Henley. In my opinion, this entire trial is a farce, a travesty on justice. John Farrington's ill, terribly ill. If he weren't, he never could have committed this crime. He should be placed in our finest sanatorium and treated. Why, any man who has contributed to the field of science as he has...
7: Yes, thank you, Doctor. But we're not interested in your personal thoughts regarding the defendant. Have you any reason for your professional opinion?
11: The Medical Society attended Dr. Farrington a testimonial dinner on the night of September the 3rd. On that occasion, in the middle of his speech, he suddenly began pounding on...
3: One by one, they paraded past the witness stand. It was a joke to hear them give their expert opinions. Everything was going exactly according to my plan. Finally, it came to Sibo's turn. I took renewed interest in the proceedings. Would they believe Newmark and Henley and Miss Cartwright? Or would Sibo's testimony make them doubt?
7: You are Dr. Ralph Sibo?
12: Yes, sir.
7: You're the psychiatrist employed by the county?
12: That's right.
7: You have examined the defendant?
12: I have.
7: In your opinion, then, Doctor, what is the condition of John Farrington's mind?
5: John Farrington is as sane as you are.
3: As sane as you are? Well, that's almost a moot question. By the time the end of the trial was reached, I think most of the jurors, the judge, the lawyers, and a good percentage of the spectators were beginning to doubt their own senses. You see, for weeks they'd had so much about psychosis hammered into their minds, they began to think about what goes on inside the brain. It can sometimes be dangerous to think too much about the mind. Finally, at great length, the trial was over, and the jury filed back into the box and prepared to render its verdict.
12: We, the jury, find that the defendant, John Farrington, did shoot and kill James Foster, but cannot be held responsible by reasons of insanity. We recommend that he be confined in a sanatorium until such time...
3: And so here I am now. It's a nice sanatorium, fine doctors. They use many of my own methods. I think they'll consider it a particularly fitting triumph when they find that they've succeeded in curing me with treatments that I've used and discovered. Now, remember, I told you I didn't know the ending of the story. I don't know it, because it's only just now going to happen. I'm ready now to gain my freedom. Little by little, just as I plan my actions to convince them of my illness, I've been planning them now to convince them of my full and complete cure. It hasn't been at all bad here. Just a few months of rest, which I badly needed anyway. A small price to pay for killing a man and for getting a wife who couldn't have become mine any other way. Carol should be here at any moment. She's been coming regularly to see me. She doesn't hate me for killing Jim. As a matter of fact, I believe she's beginning to fall in love with me.
13: Hello, John.
3: Carol, you look ravishing. You're more beautiful every time I see you.
13: You're looking better too, John. Any attacks lately?
3: No, none in weeks now. Carol.
13: Yes?
3: When they tell me that I'm all right again, do you suppose you could find it in your heart? Oh, it's so difficult for me to put into words.
13: I understand, John. You know that next to Jim, I always loved you best.
3: Carol.
13: I must go now, John. They don't want me to tire you. I'll come again in a few days.
3: Carol, darling, I'll have to get well quickly, so we can be together, always.
13: Yes, John. Just as soon as you're completely well.
14: Come in.
15: Well, good morning, John.
14: Hello, Newmark. Nice of you to drop in.
15: You seem to be getting on splendidly. I see they put you in a regular room now. Mm. No more bars on the door, eh?
14: No, and I hope to be leaving altogether soon.
15: Oh, I'm sure you will. You're looking better all the time. You've got that old fire back in your eyes. Mm. Well, I'll drop down again soon.
14: Thank you.
15: Keep up the good work.
11: Hello, Farrington.
14: Henry, it's nice to see you.
11: Ah, good to see you looking so well. They tell me you'll be going home tomorrow.
14: Yes, can't tell you how grateful I am.
11: Nothing to be grateful for, Dr. Farrington. After all, it was your treatment that cured you. Now you'll be able to carry on just where you left off.
14: It will be wonderful to get back to work again.
11: Well, we're looking forward to it. Oh, by the way, Miss Cartwright sends her greetings.
14: Oh, thank you. I'll see you at the hospital.
11: Right. Bye-bye.
14: Bye.
5: Hello, Farrington.
3: Hmm.
5: Huh? It's me, Farrington. Sibo. You remember me, don't you?
3: Oh, yes. Sibo. I'm all right, Sibo. I'm all right. You've got to make them understand. I'm well. I'm not crazy. I'm well. They're going to let me go home. They've taken the bars away, Sibo. Sibo, tell them.
5: Taken the bars away?
3: Sibo. I'll tell you a secret. You remember that time you came to see me in the jail?
5: Yes, of course. Do you remember?
3: Oh, certainly. I remember. There's nothing wrong with me, I tell you. But, Sibo, you were right. I was faking. I was faking all the time. I wasn't deranged, but I fooled them. Didn't I, Sibo? I fooled them all but you.
5: Yes, you fooled them, John.
3: And now I'm going home. They've all told me so. Newmark, Henley, Miss Cartwright, and Carol. Carol comes every day, you know. We're going to be married.
5: I see. Well, I must be running along now. I'll be back tomorrow.
3: No, Sibo, don't leave me here. Don't leave me. I'm going home. They said so. Don't leave me, Sibo. I'm all right. There's nothing wrong with me. There's nothing wrong with me.
5: Well, Sibo, hopeless. Absolutely hopeless. I thought in the beginning he might be faking, but I was wrong. He imagines you visit him, and Henley, and Mrs. Foster. He thinks she comes to see him every day. He thinks he's going home, and he says we've taken the bars off the door.
16: Seymour! Seymour, I'm going home! I'm going home! No bars on the door! No bars! No bars! Seymour, let me out of here! I'm sane, I tell you! I'm as sane as you are.
17: I would like to extend my thanks this week to Trevor Howard, whom you've just heard in the role of John Farrington in The Judgment. As usual, too, I'm sure you'd like me to express your appreciation to our excellent supporting cast. In next week's program, I myself shall have the pleasure of appearing for you in a story of my own choice, when I hope to have the pleasure of your company. Until then, au revoir, and thank you.

Sir Laurence Olivier introduced Trevor Howard in this week's transcribed program. The music was under the direction of Sidney Torch. Theatre Royal is an NBC presentation produced and directed by Harry Allen Towers.

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5: This is Monitor, and I'm Skitch Henderson here in Radio Central, and tonight we'll bring you a concert that includes some of the finest music ever written, played by the world's leading orchestras. 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Say, Fenneman, tell us, what's tonight's secret word?
6: Ladies and gentlemen, the secret word is name, N-A-M-E.
7: Really?
6: You bet your life. The National Broadcasting Company presents Groucho Marx in The Best of Groucho, the comedy quiz show transcribed from Hollywood. And now, here he is, the one, the only...
7: Well, here I am again with a chance for each of our couples to win up to $10,000. And if any of them say the secret word, they'll win an extra $100.
6: And Groucho will meet our first couple in just a moment.
8: December 1945. World War II has ended. In Moscow, the foreign ministers of the Big Three meet in an attempt to solve the mounting international problems that threaten the peace. Three, and only three, American newsmen are admitted to the Soviet capital, especially to cover this historic conference. One of these three is Leon Pearson. Moscow, 1945, and Moscow again in 1947. Rome, 1948, for the crucial Italian elections. Germany, 48, flying the cargo route on the Berlin airlift. Leon Pearson, holder of the Legion of Honor for objective reporting, a man with a first-hand knowledge of history, is typical of the top NBC newsmen who broadcast news on the hour. This is Chet Huntley inviting you to be with us as the news breaks on News on the Hour, all day, every day, over most of these same NBC stations.
6: Anita Pelkey is waiting to talk to you now, and her partner is a special guest, one of the best-known names in the world of bridge, Mr. Charles Gorin. So, folks, you can please and meet Groucho Marx.
7: Welcome to Your Bet Your Life. Say the secret word and divide it up. This isn't going to be easy, this next one.
9: I didn't expect you'd say hello to me, Groucho, when I
7: have no intention of saying hello to you. In fact, you can leave now, as far as I'm concerned. Welcome to Your Bet Your Life. Say the secret word and divide an extra $100. It's a common word, something you always have with you. And, brother, that isn't all you have. Mr. Gorin, I'm glad to see you.
9: Thank you. I'm glad I was noticed at long last.
7: That's the last time I'll look at you tonight. Mr. Gorin, I'm impressed having you up here. Your name is a household word among millions of bridge players. But don't let that go to your head, Mr. Gorin, because Drano is a household word, too. You know. Now then, what kind of pinochle do you play?
9: As a matter of fact, I was weaned on pinochle.
7: You were?
9: That was my first game.
7: Is that so? We used milk in our house. Well, we'd cross that bridge after I tilt with this little tootsie over here. Huh? What is it?
10: Sunita.
7: Oh, Sunita. Well, that's a very pretty name.
10: Thank
7: you're a
10: you.
7: Very pretty girl. Does your name have any translation?
10: Well, Groucho, it means health or healthy or something like that.
7: I picked the right name for you, Sunita. If I ever saw anyone who's bursting with health, this is it. How do you account for this large amount of beauty and health? And...
10: Well, Groucho, I think it's sports and good eating habits.
7: You mean a lot of sports have filled you up with a lot of food? Is that it?
10: Well,
7: what are your, what are some of your good eating habits? Can you eat peas with a knife?
10: No, but I eat liver and yogurt for breakfast every morning.
7: What a schweinerei, huh? Yogurt and liver? Mm-hmm. You know, it's bad enough to have to get up in the morning and look at the morning paper without having to stare at yogurt and liver besides. Why do you eat yogurt and liver?
10: Well, Groucho, yogurt and liver have a lot of B vitamins, and most people lack B vitamins.
7: You don't lack anything, kid. I'll come back to you very quickly. I'll call you Tommy, is that right?
9: Well, it's all right, except that if you call me Charlie, I'm more apt to answer to it, because that happens to be my name.
7: Oh, Charlie, huh? Well... You said yogurt and liver, and that's the secret word. So you get $50, and Tiny Tim gets $50. Charlie, you look very familiar. Did we ever meet before?
9: Yes, we did, a great many years ago, and I don't want to reveal the length of time it's been.
7: Oh, I don't mind.
9: You don't?
7: I've lost her anyhow. What
9: happened? You remember I'll Say She Is?
7: Yes, I do. I'm still using the jokes from I'll Say She Is. Were you in that show? Were you a chorus boy in that show?
9: No, but my favorite partner was a chorus girl in one of your later shows, Coconuts.
7: Is that so?
9: Her name now is Helen Sobel. She's the greatest woman bridge player in the world. But at that time, her name was...
7: She was a chorus girl in the Coconuts?
9: She was a chorus girl in the Coconuts.
7: Well, how did we meet? I don't remember. Did you come backstage to see your inner
9: Maratha? I was supposed to teach you and your brothers to play bridge.
7: Oh. Well, what happened?
9: Well, I mentioned in passing right at the start that bridge was played with a deck consisting of 52 cards, at which point you rose and said that's as much as you could absorb in one lesson and out you went.
7: Well, it's true. I can't concentrate that long. The only game I like to play is Old Maid. Providing she isn't too old. Where are you from, Chuck?
9: Well, you might say I'm from Philadelphia.
7: What did you do there?
9: Well, I received my elementary education there, and when I left Philadelphia long enough to go up to Canada to get further education, and I was indiscreet enough to study law, and I became a lawyer.
7: And then you went back to Philadelphia, and you were a Philadelphia lawyer, huh?
9: That's...
7: Well, is it true what they say about Philadelphia lawyers?
9: I don't know. What do they say about Philadelphia lawyers?
7: He's a Philadelphia lawyer, all right. How old are you, Charlie?
9: I'm 56.
7: 56. How long have you been married?
9: I haven't been married yet, but I haven't given up hope.
7: How about a romance with Sunita here?
9: Well,
7: wouldn't you like to marry her?
9: I certainly would, any minute. But I have an idea she has one or two boyfriends lurking in the wings.
7: How old are you, Sunit? I'll call you Sunit, huh?
10: Sunny? 21.
7: Married?
10: No.
3: Do you play bridge?
10: No, I don't. I play gin rummy and Chinese checkers.
7: Chinese checkers, you play?
10: Mm-hmm.
7: Would you like to forget gin rummy and Chinese checkers and learn to play a real game?
10: Yes.
7: How would you like to learn to play from the world's greatest authority?
10: Well, I'd like Mr. Gorin to teach me bridge very much.
7: Who's talking about Gorin? What's more important, who's talking about bridge? Sunita, I pride myself on being able to guess occupations. I've been doing it so long. And I'd say offhand that you're a differential calculus teacher at Caltech. Is that right? Is that right?
10: No, Groucho.
7: You're not?
10: No. I'm a dancer and a showgirl at the Moulin Rouge.
7: Moulin Rouge? Well, that's a very fine place. What do you do there?
10: Well, I actually walk around with an hour-shaped figure dress.
7: You just walk around? This is your entire occupation?
10: At the present, yes.
7: An An hourglass dress, huh?
10: Mm-hmm.
7: Must be the early part of the hour, huh? Sunita, have you done any modeling?
10: Yes, I have, Groucho.
7: You won any contests?
10: Yes, that also. I've been Miss New York State this year in Miss Universe pageant, and I've been Miss Smiles, Miss St. George, Miss National Salami, Miss Potato Salad.
7: You were Miss National Salami?
10: Mm-hmm.
7: Well, is that anything like Miss Potato Salad? Or did you get them both together?
10: No, they were separate.
7: All you needed was coffee, huh? Well, what was this? You say you were Miss National Salami. Have you ever hung in a delicatessen window? Well, Charlie, besides marking cards and dealing from the bottom of the deck, just what do you do to keep busy?
11: Well, I've got lots to do to keep me busy. I have a daily column that I write for about 200 papers around the country. I usually have a book that I'm revising. I've recently taken on the bridge feature of Sports Illustrated magazine.
7: Oh. Well, what is your latest book called?
11: It's called Contract Bridge Complete. That is the new Contract Bridge Complete.
7: Yeah. Have you ever had a perfect hand,
11: Yes.
7: Charles?
11: Yes.
7: Yeah.
11: But I had it in the days... I had it rather as a...
7: When you were going with that chorus girl, you mean?
11: Yes. As a matter of fact, it was before that time. There was a type of game we called goulash. So
7: oh,
11: I
7: really?
11: Actually had it in the
7: meal. Well, there's a Hungarian in the audience here tonight. And at the word of goulash, he starts frothing at the mouth, and you got to be very careful.
11: Well, I have to be careful to tell him I had 13 clubs in one hand and never got a chance to bid.
7: How come?
11: Because it was up to 7 spades before it got round to me.
7: Now, is this clear to you?
10: Yes.
7: Well, Sunita, you've heard a lot about bridge, and I'll be honest. Which do you prefer, bridge or Chinese checkers?
10: I think I still like Chinese checkers.
7: Why?
10: Well, Groucho, it only takes 2 people to play it, and...
7: Sunita, I happen to know another game that you can play.
10: And,
7: Well, suppose some evening I called on you, Sunita, and I warn you, I know nothing about Chinese checkers. Now, what would we do?
10: Well, Groucho, you have a large board, and it's full of holes. And each man...
7: You're describing me like a piece of Swiss cheese.
10: Each man has 10 marbles, and the object of the game is to get your marbles on the other side of the board before you do.
7: Look, if I called on you some evening and I spent all my time playing Chinese checkers, you can be sure of one thing. I've certainly lost all my marbles. Well, it's been fun having Mr. Bridge on the show tonight, to say nothing of having Miss National Salami. Let's play You Bet Your Life. Now, you selected as your category salami and potato salad.
11: Groucho, at this point, I'd like to beg leave to check out and give my position to some young, deserving man that might improve his state in life.
7: That's very nice. Now, is there a deserving young man in the audience? Is there a sailor or a soldier or somebody could come up here and pinch hit? What about an usher? Come on, Kovacs, get on your feet there.
12: If I'd known that, I'd have stayed.
7: He won't keep anything. He won't win anything. I'll see to that, huh?
6: Well, Groucho, if Ernie Kovacs is coming up here, I think we'd better pause while we have a chance and take care of some important business. We'll be back in just 1 minute to continue You Bet Your Life.
13: Say, that a new record?
14: Yeah, here, I'll play it again for you.
15: Let Mrs. Grass make the soup at your house.
13: Interesting. What's on the flip side?
14: Here, I'll put it on.
13: Yes, let Mrs. Grass make the soup at your house. Mrs. Grass's vegetable noodle soup, for instance. What a soup mix! You get all the hearty richness of sun-ripened garden vegetables in Mrs. Grass's vegetable noodle soup. Mrs. Grass blends them all with sunny tomato flavor, and then she adds her famous buttery tender egg noodles. Mrs. Grass does all the hard kitchen work. You just put some water on to boil, open that yellow box, and in minutes you can serve delicious vegetable noodle soup. You just
15: let Mrs. Grass make the soup at your house.
16: What's the name of that record?
15: It's called Music to Make Soup By.
7: Ernie, I'm glad to see you, huh? This is Mr. Gorin, Mr. Kovacs.
11: I never thought I'd have the honor of having such a distinguished stand-in.
7: Miss Pelty. Miss Pelty, Mr. Kovacs. And Mr. Fenneman.
17: Never mind Fenneman.
7: Okay, well, I'll mind Fenneman. You watch.
17: Thank you.
7: Now, you selected, as your category, hieroglyphics. Is that right?
11: What? I was sitting up there. I don't know.
7: Your partner here selected Mother Goose Rhymes. She figured this would be something that...
11: Fine.
7: All right, I'm going to ask you some questions. If you miss two
17: Excuse
7: in a row...
17: Me. About... Liver and yogurt?
7: If you get four in a row right, it'll be a miracle. That's all I can say. Now, Ernie, if you win any money, what are you going to do with it?
17: No, I have a very pet organization of mine. This is the Save the Children Federation that I have...
7: Well, don't you regard Sunita as a pet?
17: Huh? Well, I mean, if you want to double the money, we can split it with the kids and Sunita.
7: Did you see him in Madball? Pretty funny in that, eh? Well, if you see it around and you haven't seen it, go see it because he's wonderful in it. It's a very funny picture. Are you ready?
10: When?
7: Here we go around the mulberry bush, the mulberry bush, what? Mulberry bush. Tell me when we do it. When do you go around the mulberry bush?
10: Early in the morning.
7: Yeah, that's pretty good. It's cold and frosty.
17: I didn't even
7: morning.
17: Know that, to be honest with you. I didn't know that.
7: Well, you don't have to be honest with me. You never have up to now.
6: You have one right.
17: Thanks.
6: You bet.
17: Says it like he's mad at me.
7: The cryptic dialogue, huh? Right, what did little Jack Horner pull out of his Christmas pie in addition to his thumb?
10: A plum.
17: I'd rather not say.
7: Plum, she knew.
17: Oh, a plum.
7: Hey, she's making a bum out of you.
17: A plum, that's right. She's plum.
6: You now have two right.
11: Yeah. We now have two right.
6: You do. Yeah.
7: Who went to see Silver Buckles at His Knee?
17: That's a darn good question.
7: Yes, it is, huh?
17: Anybody out there know that?
7: Hello out there.
17: Do you know this? Let's try, what's the one with the pussycat and the boots and all that jazz? What was it?
7: That comes much later, huh?
17: Oh, that's...
7: Well, this was Bobby Shafto.
17: Ooh.
7: Bobby Shafto. I think he's an agent. He handles some matters.
17: Is this the answer, Bobby Shafto?
7: On the square. This
17: I've never heard of this in my life. Yeah.
7: Me either.
17: Have you?
7: Now, in what rhyme...
6: You have one wrong now.
17: I know that. I know that. I know that.
7: He's crazy. He's a kind of a sadistic mind he has.
17: First time he smiled when we got one wrong, too, I think.
7: Looks like he's going to do plenty of laughing here tonight. In the rhyme, 1-2 buckle my shoe, what rhymes with 9-10?
10: Big fat hen.
17: Two right, right?
6: One wrong. No, you go back, you see, you go back.
7: All right, now this is a cinch.
17: Yeah.
7: Some like peas porridge hot, some like it cold. Now, how do the others like it?
17: In a pot. Nine, you want to take
10: days
17: it?
10: Days old.
7: That's very, very
17: How many have we got right now?
6: Two right.
17: Two right.
6: Two right.
7: Why did Pussycat go to London? Seems kind of silly for a cat.
17: Is this any particular Pussycat?
7: No. Pussycat, where
17: to see, to see the Jack of Spades or the Queen. It was the Queen.
7: That's
17: the Queen,
7: right?
17: Yeah. The Queen.
6: You now have three right.
17: Is it right? If it's not right, I retract it.
7: Yeah.
6: No, it's right.
17: It's right. I stand.
7: Now, here comes the coup de grace. This knocks you flat.
6: In front of all these people?
7: Yes. Now, who saw Cock Robin die?
17: Wait a minute. Let's be careful. Let's not rush into this, shall we? It was. Does it have wings and six legs?
7: I know that. That's a garbage wagon.
17: I
7: Who saw Cock Robin die?
17: I'm going to see if he has anything in his face when I do a little hint. He smiled, but he's tricky.
7: I'm smiling your stupidity.
17: I said the fly with my little
7: that's
17: eye.
7: That's right. The fly is right. You don't have to go any further.
17: With my eye.
7: You've won this game.
6: You got four in a row. You won $1,000.
7: Now, You won this, girl, and $1,000.
18: Name.
19: I was out in the audience. Thank you very much.
7: It's dishonest, but since this is counterfeit money, we don't care. It's $50 for you. She's got $100 now. And $50 for you.
19: Thank you. Fake. Now, thank you very much.
7: It's all fake. Now, you won $1,000. You can keep it and quit, or else you can come back later and try to double your money. You may even get a chance at $10,000.
19: What president was this? Jim Clinton, huh?
7: He made coats for the Army and Navy. You may even get a chance at $10,000, lady. So go over there and sit down.
19: I wouldn't know what to do with that. Oh, I sit down with her?
7: With Sunita.
19: Okay.
7: And think it over. And if I don't see you later, I'll get in touch with Edie.
6: And that means Sunita Pelkey and Ernie Kovacs can risk half of their winnings to try for $10,000. We'll get their decision in just a moment.
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0: You're a lecture bug.
1: I'm Bill Holden, folks, and what I have to say is aimed at me as much as you. 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Keep it clean. 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
0: If you throw paper in the street, you're a litter bug.

0: George, who's going to try for the $10,000?
1: Cindy DePelke and Ernie Kovacs are coming back.
0: Now, you won $1,000. Now, if you decide to try for the 10 and you fail, you wind up with 500. What are you going to do?
1: You wouldn't want to give us a hint on the question.
0: No.
1: All right.
0: Take me away.
1: No, we don't want to fool around with that. Well, the kid's money. See, now it's not my money anymore. You see, it's not mine, and she doesn't want to fool around with hers.
2: No, I'm afraid not.
0: Well, that's your privilege. Congratulations, and thanks for being on the show. You bet your life.
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13: 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And now, Harold Perry, as Honest Harold, the homemaker.

0: Well, it's the end of another day in Melrose Springs, and its good citizens are wending their way homeward from work. And chugging home in his 36 Essex is the town's most popular radio entertainer, Honest Harold.
1: Well, it'll be kind of nice to get home. Think I'll just stay in with Mother tonight. Maybe I can finish that new book I've been reading, The Egg and I. See, that reminds me. I'm supposed to stop at the market and get a dozen eggs. I can just find a place to park. Oh, there's a place right up there. I'll hurry up and pull in before somebody else... Oop! There's another car trying to beat me to it. Just a moment there. I saw this place first. Still backing up. I'll show him. I'll get in there before he does. Hey, look out! Oh, bumped right into me. What's the matter with you up there?
2: Where's that, Sonny?
1: Oh. Old man Walker in his 33 Rio. He's the most irritating...
2: What's the trouble?
1: Would you mind moving ahead, Mr. Walker? I saw this parking place first.
2: What'd you say?
1: I guess I'll have to go up there and talk to him. Lucky my headlight didn't fall off like it usually does. Mr. Walker?
2: Oh, howdy, Sonny. What's going on back there? I thought I felt something.
1: Naturally, you felt something. You backed into me.
2: I did?
1: Yes.
2: Oh, I thought it was funny when my chewing tobacco jumped right out of the glove compartment.
1: Oh, my goodness. And look at my car back there. You put a dent in it.
2: Let's see. I put a dent in that car? How can you tell? Hey!
1: Just a minute, Walker.
2: You better get that heap off the street, Sonny. Tonight's can night.
1: Look here, Walker. That car isn't so old. It's a late 36.
2: I say?
1: I said 36.
2: If you can get 36 bucks for that jalopy, you better take it.
1: I'm in a hurry. Are you going to let me in that parking space?
2: Sure. I don't want the parking space.
1: What?
2: I was just practicing backing up.
1: Oop, you scared my headlight off.
2: What's that?
1: Nothing. Goodbye.

0: pie, Harold?
1: No, thanks, Mother. That third piece kind of filled me up. That was a wonderful dinner.
0: Oh, thank you, son. Harold.
1: Yes, Mother?
0: There's something I ought to tell you.
1: Oh, what's that?
0: Well, you'll think I'm silly.
1: Mother? What is it?
0: A gentleman is calling on me tonight.
1: What? Well, Mother. A gentleman caller. Well, I think that's wonderful. Where'd you meet him?
0: Oh, I get around.
1: Oh, my goodness. Who is this gay Lothario?
0: Oh, he's my leading man.
1: What?
0: Yes, we're going to be in a play together. Our old folks group is giving it, you know, the Sunny Side of 70 Club.
1: Oh, yeah. Well, that's kind of cute. What's the play called, Mother?
0: Oh, the name of it is Penelope from Pawtucket.
1: Oop.
0: And I play Penelope.
1: Uh-huh.
0: I'm in love with the captain of a whaling boat, Roby Dick.
1: Roby Dick.
0: Mm. Oh, look out yonder, out the window.
1: Hmm?
0: Is that a ship out there?
1: Looks like the can box to me.
0: Roby Dick, you've come back. You've come back. Ha, ha, ha, ha, ha.
1: Oh, brother.
0: I was only acting, Harold.
1: Yeah, I'm glad you told me, Mother.
0: And then the captain and I have a very romantic scene. We hold hands and watch the sunset together.
1: Mother, you sound like you're taking that part kind of seriously.
0: Well, my leading man is rather charming.
1: Oh, who is he?
0: Well, his name is... Oh, there he is. Will you let him in, Harold? What? I want to put on my butterfly brooch.
1: Oh, yeah.
0: I'll be right in.
1: Yeah. Mother's pretty cute, all right, primping up like that. New friend must be quite a chic. Wonder who he is.
2: Well, hello, Sonny.
1: Zeef. Mr. Walker, don't tell me you're Mother's leading man.
2: Sure am, Captain Roby Dick. Yeah. Haul out the fishing nets, men. I see a mackerel. That's you, Sonny.
1: Oh, brother.
2: Well, nice place you got here.
1: Glad you like it.
2: Since your mother and I are in this play together, I guess you'll be seeing a lot of me.
1: That's ducky.
2: I say.
1: I said I'm very lucky.
2: Yeah, yes, you are.
0: Good evening, Mr. Walker.
2: Well, hello, Mrs. Hemp. You're looking lovely this evening.
0: Oh, thank you. Oh, Harold, have you met Mr. Walker?
1: Oh, yes, Mother. We bumped into each other downtown.
2: Yes, very good.
1: Yeah, thank you very much.
2: Oh, Penelope.
0: Yes, Captain Roby Dick.
2: I brought you a little something. Bag of peanut brittle.
0: My, that was sweet of you.
2: No, it wasn't much.
1: Certainly wasn't.
0: Sit down, Mr. Walker.
2: Well, thank you, ma'am.
1: Oop, taking my easy chair. It's a wonder he doesn't smoke my cigars, too.
2: See, you got some cigars here. Mind if I smoke one?
1: Oh, no. Go right ahead. Take two. They're small.
2: Thanks. Yeah, I'll take one for the road.
1: I wish you'd take the road.
0: Well, I have the script. Shall we start to rehearse, Mr. Walker?
2: Okay, Penelope. Shall we do the romantic part first?
1: Sounds like Errol Flynn at 90.
2: Sonny.
1: Eh? What?
2: Isn't it getting past your bedtime?
1: No, I usually stay up till 9 o'clock.
2: Well, okay. Stick around, you'll see some real acting. Chautauqua style.
1: Yeah, oh?
2: There's a storm a-brewing tonight. Batten down the hatches, man. Think they'll hear me in the last row?
1: I think they'll hear you in Charleville.
2: Oh, heavens to fish hooks. My sweet Penelope waits for me, and here I am, miles out to sea. This is terrible.
1: This is where I leave the boat.

0: will be Dick.
1: All people mother had to be in a play with him. Be awful if she got to like that laughing hyena. Well, that's ridiculous, of course. Long as I'm on the loose tonight, though, might as well drop in the dancing academy and see Theodora. Hope my little dancing teacher is in. War chimes need tuning.
2: Who is it?
1: It's Haroldy Waroldy.
2: Oh, Goody Woody.
1: Goody Woody. Gee, we play

0: Goody Woody. Gee, we play cute.
1: Hello, Harold.
0: Hello, Theodora.
1: I thought you were going to stay home and read a book tonight.
0: Well.
1: I know. You just couldn't stay away from your little Theo.
0: Well, could be y'all. Besides, it was a little crowded in our parlor this evening. Mother's rehearsing a play with old Mr. Walker.
1: Oh, isn't that cute?
0: Well, yes. Kind of a romantic play, so it made me think of you.
1: Oh. What shall we do tonight, Teddy Bear?
0: Teddy Bear.
1: I guess it's a little late to go bowling or go to the movies. Looks like we'll just have to stay here and sit on the sofa.
0: Yeah, too bad. Well, shall we sit down?
1: All righty.
0: Theodora?
1: Hmm?
0: Mind if I turn the lamp down a little?
1: Turn the lamp down?
0: Yeah. There. I'm the man who came to dimmer. Had that written on my cuff. Sorry the laundry didn't get it now. But this is nice, isn't it? Two of us sitting here on the sofa, looking into each other's eyes. Guess this is what people used to do before they had television sets.
1: Shall I get a little music on the radio?
0: Sure, what the heck. Gee, that's pretty. I love Guy Lombardo.

vanish with the night, madame. In dreams I kiss your hand.

0: That was beautiful, Harold.
1: Ah, shucks, it wasn't anything.
0: You know, I think you deserve a kiss for singing that song.
1: Well, I'm waiting.
0: Here.
1: Think I'll sing another chorus.
0: I think I'd better turn off the radio.
1: Oop, there goes Guy Lombardo. Gosh, love is wonderful, though, isn't it?
0: Yes, it is. Harold?
1: Yeah?
0: I was just thinking of something.
1: What's that?
0: Well, I was thinking about your mother and Mr. Walker.
1: Oh?
0: Wouldn't it be wonderful if they fell in love and got married?
1: Married? But Theodora, they hardly know each other.
0: Well, it could be love at first sight.
1: Not at first sight of Mr. Walker.
0: Sometimes when people are in a play together, they get very romantic.
1: Oh?
0: Oh, wouldn't it be cute if you went home and found out they were engaged?
1: Engaged? Oh, no.
0: And just think, someday Mr. Walker might be my father-in-law.
1: Your father-in-law? Hey, that makes him my father. Zeef, see you later, Theodora.
0: Where are you going, Harold?
1: I'm going home to Mother before she marries Father. I mean...

0: Down here.
1: Oh, we just dropped by your house, Harold.
2: Yeah, but you wasn't there.
3: No kidding.
2: We saw a friend of yours in the parlor, Harold.
1: Yeah, Mr. Walker.
2: He's an awful sweet fella. He gave us both the cigar.
3: Oh, that was real nice of him.
1: And Harold, you should have seen him and your mother. They look so cute, sitting there on the sofa.
2: Yeah.
1: They were rehearsing a scene from the play. I guess it was kind of romantic. They was holding hands.
2: Oop. You know, it kind of reminded me of that Shakespeare play where Romeo took Juliet into a restaurant.
3: What?
2: Yeah. You know, Romeo'd what Juliet?
1: Is that a doozy?
3: Yeah, it certainly is.
1: You know, it looks to me like your mother and Mr. Walker kind of stuck on each other.
3: What?
2: Yes, I do declare one of these days you're liable to hear a radio newsflash about that romance.
3: Now, Pete.
4: Scoop, my first exclusive. What mother of what young crooner will soon middle islet with what man about town?
3: Fellas, cut it out now. You're exaggerating this thing. They're not going to get married.
1: Well, I think it'd be real nice, Harold. A growing boy like you needs a father.
3: I do not.
2: If you do, he'd tuck you in bed at night and tell you the story of the three bears.
3: Fellas.
1: He might even sing you to sleep. Climb upon my knee, sonny boy. Though you're only three, sonny boy.
3: This is what killed Vaudeville.

0: Well, better hurry home. Wonder if Theodora could be right. Mother did blush a little when he handed her the peanut brittle. Yeah, suppose Mother did marry Mr. Walker. I'd have to call him Daddy. No, sir. I'd run away from home first. I'd get a job stacking soap chips at the laundromat. I wouldn't have him...
1: Hello, Harry.
0: Oh, hello, Doc.
1: Howdy, boy.
0: Well, Pete. What are you two doing?

0: and Peter a big help. It'd be awful if Mother did fall for Mr. Walker. Mother!
1: Oh, hello, son.
0: Hello. Where's Mr. Walker?
1: Oh, he left Harold.
0: He did? He left early. That's a good sign.
1: I'm just clearing away the cocoa cup.
0: Look at Mother. What am I worried about? She's too sensible to fall for a character like Mr. Walker. Sure. And I thought she might want to marry him. Ridiculous.
1: It'd be so nice to have a man around the house.
0: Yeah.
1: So nice.
0: Mother.
1: It's so nice to have a man around the house.
0: Mother, don't sing that.
1: One who'd hold my hand a little and who'd bring me peanut brittle.
0: Just call me Sonny Boy.

return for the second act of our story, Honest Harold, in just a moment. Who was the faster fellow pitching the woo? The blade of the gay 90s or the man of today? Bing Crosby and his guest Judy Garland have a merry debate with gags and songs to illustrate their points on tonight's CBS Bing Crosby Show. Be listening for this laughable, tuneful session. Judy Garland as Bing Crosby's guest on most of these same CBS stations tonight. And now, back to Harold Perry as Honest Harold, the homemaker.

0: Well, Honest Harold is spending a sleepless night. Every time he closes his eyes, he sees his mother married to the irritating Mr. Walker. And this is a nightmare to Harold. It's 2 o'clock in the morning now, and we find Harold flopping around on his bed like a tortured dolphin.
1: Ooh, what a night. I think I'll turn over on my stomach. Darn it, now my feet are cold. My booties slipped off again. Just got to get to sleep and forget all about Mr. Walker. Just close my eyes and count sheep. One little sheep, two little sheep, three little oop. That one looked like Mr. Walker. Ye gods, how long is this going on? Yeah, I am getting a little drowsy. Good night, Harold. Sleep tight.
2: Well, look at my little sonny boy, tucked away in bed.
1: Zeef, what you for?
2: Want Daddy to tell you a bedtime story, sonny?
1: Uggle buggle.
2: Once upon a time, there were three bears.
1: Go away, Walker, go away. Anyway, I know that story.

0: Good morning, Station KSJP. Just a moment, I'll connect you.
1: Good morning, Gloria.
0: Oh, good morning, Harold. How's your mother?
1: What? Oh, she's fine.
0: And how's Mr. Walker?
1: No, see here, Gloria.
0: When's the wedding?
1: What?
0: Oh, you're going to make an awfully cute flower girl.
1: Oh, Gloria, just because they got a little crush on each other doesn't mean that they're going to get married. After all, mother's past the impulsive age.
0: Well, people are never too old to fall in love, Harold.
1: Uh-huh.
0: I knew a couple. Well, they're both 85, and they fell in love at first sight.
1: They did?
0: Yes. 15 minutes after they met, they became engaged.
1: Engaged? You mean he gave her a ring?
0: No, he gave her his Townsend button.
1: Good.
0: But they didn't stay engaged very long.
1: Oh, they didn't?
0: No, 2 days later, they eloped.
1: Oop. You say they were 85?
0: Yes.
1: Gosh, I'd better watch Mother Gloria. She's only 63. No telling what a kid like that'll do. Good idea of mine, coming home for lunch. I kind of keep an eye on Mother and see what she's up to. A fine thing, playing detective with my own mother. Mother, I'm home!
2: Oh, hello, Harold. You didn't tell me you were coming home for lunch.
1: Well, I just thought I'd sneak, come home and surprise you.
2: Oh, that's nice.
1: How are things, Mother? Read any good books lately?
2: What?
1: I mean, what have you been doing all morning?
2: Oh, a little dab here, a little dab there, and a rub-a-dub-dub in the tub.
1: Didn't find out much there.
2: Oh, I did get a phone call from Mr. Walker.
1: You did?
2: Yes, and we had an awfully nice talk.
1: And what did you talk about?
2: About, 20 minutes. Yeah.
1: Mother's pretty cagey, all right. Oop, there she goes again. I think that's what she's singing. Mother?
2: Yes?
1: If there's anything you want to tell me, Mother, don't be afraid. I'll understand.
2: Well, I do have something to confess, Harold.
1: You do? Here it comes.
2: Yes. When I was sweeping under your bed this morning, I broke a wing off your model airplane.
1: Oh, that's all right, Mother. Just an old P-36. And I thought they were going to lope. Well, Mother, how about lunch?
2: All right, son. I'll fix it right away. And then I have a busy afternoon ahead of me.
1: Oh, is that so?
2: Yes. I have to pack my suitcase.
1: Huh?
2: I told Mr. Walker I'd be all ready when he comes by for me.
1: Eve?
2: And, Harold, is that old ladder still out in the garage?
1: What?
2: We want to use it tonight.
1: Zoof.
2: Well, I'll get your lunch now.
1: Never mind, Mother. I think I'll just take a hot bath instead. Pete and Doc, I want to thank you fellas for coming to this meeting. I certainly appreciate it.
3: Oh, it's all right, boy. I was right here in my office anyhow.
4: Well, I was glad to do it, Harold.
1: Thanks.
4: Yes, sir. When I got your phone call at the dog clinic, I said to myself, my old friend needs me. So I dropped my flea powder and rushed right over.
1: Yeah, certainly very nice of you,
4: yes,
1: Doc.
4: Yes, sir. When a man's drowning and going down for the third time, who's there with a life preserver? Old Docky Ants.
1: Yeah, all right, Doc. Now, the reason I called you fellas together is, well, it looks like my mother and Mr. Walker are going to elope tonight.
4: Well, congratulations, eh?
3: And my felicitations to you, boy.
1: Well, fellas, you don't understand. I want your help.
3: Okay, boy. I'll hold the ladder.
1: Stop the clowning. This is serious.
3: Yeah, well, only kidding, Harold.
1: Fellas, I wouldn't mind my mother getting married, but Charlie Walker. Imagine hearing that laugh around the house all the time.
4: We understand, Harry.
1: And I've got to stop Mother from rushing into this. She'd make an awful mistake. I just thought you fellas could help me figure out some way to stop them from eloping.
3: Now, let me see.
4: Man, I got it. Huh? I know how we can stop the eloping.
1: You do? How, Doc?
4: Yes, sir. Doc Yancey's come through again.
1: What is it, Doc?
4: Oh, Doc Yancey, you're so clever.
1: Will you stop taking bows and tell us your idea?
4: Well, the thing to do in a case like this is to sabotage the getaway car.
3: How's that, boy?
4: Well, now when Walker parks in front of Harris' house tonight, we'll just cross a few of his wires on his car and he won't be able to get away at all.
1: Say, that'll fix his magneto.
4: Yeah.
1: That's a great idea, Doc.
4: Oh, it wasn't much. All I did was save the day, that's all.
1: You certainly did, Doc. We'll sneak over to my house as soon as it's dark, fellas. Honest Harold has just begun to fight. Mother shall not elope tonight. Yeah, yeah.

0: There's my house, fellas. It's nice and dark, too. Nobody can see us. In fact, I can't even see you. Fellas, are you still with me?
1: I'm right here, Harry.
0: Where's Pete? Pete?
2: Boo!
0: Cut that out, will you, Pete? Walker will hear us out here.
1: Is his car here, Harry?
0: Yeah, there it is. Parked in my driveway, just like he owned the place already. And there's the ladder against the house, like I told you, at Mother's window.
1: Well, we better get to work on the car before they come down.
0: Yeah, okay, Doc.
3: Shucks, fellas. I'm starting to feel kind of sentimental about this elopement. I think I'll just tie my shoes on the bumper and leave.
0: Pete, go on, Doc. I'll pull up the hood, Doc, and be quiet.
1: All right. Yes, sir, it's a good thing I thought of this idea. Whenever you're in trouble, Harold, you just come to me.
0: Yeah, pull up the hood.
1: Oh.
0: Gosh, can't even see the motor.
1: Pretty old car. Maybe he hasn't got one.
3: Guess we'll just have to feel around, Harry.
0: Yeah, well, hurry up. They'll be coming down the ladder any minute. See if you can pull a wire loose.
3: Okay. Pulling on something.
1: Feels like fan belt.
0: Pete, you're pulling my tie.
3: Beg your pardon, boy.
1: Say, I got hold of a wire. I'll loosen it up a little. Well, it came out altogether.
0: Yeah, you won't even run now.
3: Yeah, we better make sure and see what I can do. Yeah, here's something. Well, what do you know? I just got me a carburetor.
1: It sure is.
0: Well, what the heck? I might as well get in on this, too. Feel around in here. I got something. Look what I got, fellas. The fuel pump. Cheap material.
3: Hey, you sure hit the jackpot, boy.
0: Here, hold it, Doc. I'll see what else I can find. Haven't had so much fun since Halloween.
4: Why, Harold, is that you out there?
5: Oh, hello, Mother.
6: How's you doing, sonny?
5: I'm stopping you from eloping with my mother, Mr. Walker.
6: Eloping?
4: Why, Harold, whatever gave you that idea? Huh? We're not eloping. We're just going to a rehearsal of our play.
5: You're not eloping? But what about the suitcase, Mother? And the ladder?
6: Oh, we're just using them for props.
5: Props?
6: That's theatrical language, sonny.
5: But...
6: Well, we better get started, Penelope.
3: Harold, better tell him about the car, boy.
5: Mr. Walker, I'm afraid you won't be able to go in this car of yours tonight.
6: That ain't my car, sonny. It's your car. Mine's out there in the street. I had to back yours out of the garage to get the ladder.
4: If you boys will excuse us, Mr. Walker and I'd better get started.
6: You're very well, Penelope. Well, see you later, sonny.
3: Harold.
0: Yeah?
3: Here's your carburetor, boy.
1: You better take your fuel pump, too.
0: Thanks.
1: See you later, Harry.
7: So long, boy.

0: You have just heard the Harold Perry Show, Honest Harold. The supporting players tonight included Jane Morgan, Parley Bear, Cliff Arquette, and Mari Alden, and featured Gloria Holliday as Gloria and Joseph Kearns as Old Doc Yak Yak. Norman McDonald directed, and the music was composed and conducted by Jack Meekin. Honest Harold, created by Harold Perry, was written by Gene Stone, Jack Robinson, and Dick Powell. As a hot jazz drummer with more than a touch of the ham about him, Fred McMurray will be your star on Suspense, radio's outstanding theater of thrills, tomorrow night. While playing as a member of a group called the Windy City Six, drummer McMurray will be the witness to a cold-blooded killing, following which the ham in him struggles with his fear of reprisal. Another fine star, Joseph Cotton, also visits CBS tomorrow evening. Mr. Cotton will star in A Man for the Ages, the Hallmark Playhouse drama staged in observance of Abraham Lincoln's birthday. CBS invites you to hear Fred McMurray on Suspense and Joseph Cotton on the Playhouse over most of these same stations tomorrow evening. 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
1: And it's good, too.
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1: Treasure of them all gives the most pleasure of them all. This is Marvin Miller, ladies and gentlemen, speaking for the makers of Old Gold Cigarettes, who are pleased to present the 30th in a series of new programs with Carmen Dragon and his orchestra, starring Metro-Goldwyn-Mayer's lovable Frank Morgan, the genial Don Ameche, and charming Frances Langford, who sings...

0: Thank you, ladies and gentlemen, and good evening.
1: Pardon, Don.
0: What is it, Don?
1: Well, last week you told me to stick to my music and forget about telling Yonkers, and I disagreed with you, remember?
0: I remember.
1: Well, I asked my wife, and she thinks you've got a good point.
0: Well, she does.
1: Yeah. Then I used my head, and I think I got a good point, too.
0: That's for sure.
1: So I combined the music with the Yonker, and what did I get?
0: What?
1: A musical Yonker.
0: Oh, no.
1: Boys, let me have a chord. A modest sword swallower married an inflated balloon dancer, and right after the ceremony, he left your flat. Get it?
0: Hate it.
1: I'm only trying to make your job easier, Don. I even got you a guest for tonight.
0: A guest? What does he do?
1: Huh?
0: What does your guest do?
1: I forgot to ask him.
0: Oh, fine. Where'd you find him, Carmen?
1: Well, he was hanging around the stage entrance, and I thought to myself, why not ask him if he's interested in being a guest on our program? So I did, and he was, and here he is. Say hello to Mr. Amici,
0: Don't know his name either, huh?
1: Well, I had to save something for the interview. What's your name, buddy?
2: Gordon. Buddy Gordon.
1: Fine. Now, just get a little closer to the microphone so you'll sound better, Mr. Gordon.
0: He sounds better than you do.
2: Mr. Gordon.
1: Hey, cut it out. He's my guest, boy, and I'll do all the interviewing, boy.
0: Oh. Well, go ahead, boy.
1: Okay. Now, Mr. What did you say your name was, Buddy?
2: Buddy.
1: That's fine. You got any questions you'd like to ask him, Don?
0: All right, Carmen. Mr. Gordon, would you mind telling us what your occupation is?
3: Not at all, Mr. Amici. I'm a process server.
0: A process server? Well, that sounds interesting. And you took the evening off to come down here and see our show, huh?
3: Well, not exactly. I've got a summons to deliver to one F. Morgan.
0: F. Morgan?
1: Well, guess I'll be going home now.
0: Come back here, Carmen.
1: What for? You don't need me around to interview your guest.
0: He's not my guest. You brought him here.
3: Please. Gentlemen, don't squabble over me. I'd get Mr. Morgan sooner or later anyway.
0: Well, what makes you so sure, Mr. Gordon?
3: Because I'm considered the ace process server in the sheriff's office. My record is unsullied.
0: Oh, it is, huh?
3: It is, sir. In the 12 years I've been serving summonses, I've accounted for every male witness.
0: Well, how about women?
3: In 1947, I caught 394 matrons and 64 debutantes.
4: You did? What'd you use for bait?
0: Frank!
4: Any man who can hook all those dames.
0: Frank, no dames. Why don't you go home?
4: Home? I can't go home, Dodger. I'm being shadowed. I spent all day dodging a stupid process server.
0: You might have shook him off.
4: Oh,
0: huh?
4: Yes.
5: Yes.
4: Each time he tried to slip me the dope, I gave the dope a slip.
5: Oh, yes.
4: Dodger, who's that slippery dope behind you?
0: Carmen brought him here.
4: Well, any friend of Carmen, he's a friend of yours. Good day, gentlemen.
3: Just a minute, Mr. Morgan.
4: Shh, don't call me Morgan. That sneaky process server might hear you and hand me the paper. You understand, don't you?
3: Perfectly.
4: Not that I have much to worry about.
0: You don't think he can catch up with you, huh?
4: Not an earthly chance. You have no idea what a dolt this process server is.
3: Really?
4: He doesn't know it, but every time he leaves his house to look for me, I stop in and have tea with his wife.
3: What?
4: Oh, you should see her. First time I ever had tea with a lemon. She thinks I'm a full-of-brush man, and I keep giving her samples.
0: Yeah. Frank.
4: If her husband comes home, I'll have to give her the brush.
3: That's very interesting.
4: Yes, isn't it?
5: Yes.
4: Well, thanks, young man. And if I could ever help you with a summons, just let me know.
3: Well, as a matter of fact, I've got one in my pocket right now.
4: You have? Well, now, that's a coincidence. Let's have a look at it.
0: Yeah, but Frank.
4: Stop pulling my sleeve, Dodger. Least I can do is help this gentleman.
3: Here you are, Mr. Morgan.
4: Well, thank you. Let me see. Caught out. Oh. Caught out as a pair of Frank Morgan on a jump. Frank Morgan! That's me!
3: Thank you. Good night, Mr. Morgan.
4: I've been stabbed! Dodger, why didn't you warn me?
0: Now, wait a minute, Morgan. Don't get hysterical. What's this case all about? Is it serious?
4: Serious? Dodger is the worst calamity that ever befell me since I was operated on in a cocktail lounge.
0: You were operated on in a cocktail lounge?
4: Yes, I had a brass rail removed from the bottom of my foot.
0: Well,
5: story.
6: Yo, what about the stump?
5: Well, I was driving to the studio last Friday at a moderate rate of speed, accompanied by an old friend.
6: Oh, yeah.
5: Charming thing whose acquaintance I made at a bus stop.
6: While waiting for the lights to change.
0: Oh, sure.
5: My companion was a prim young lady, very straight-laced in a loose sort of way. We were discussing her career when the accident happened.
0: What accident?
5: Well, as I said before, I was driving very carefully with both hands on the girl wheel. When suddenly I saw careening towards me a heavy car, obviously out of control.
0: Oh, my.
5: By an amazing piece of quick thinking, I managed to meet him head-on.
6: Using your head.
5: What a crash. The girl didn't have a mark on her, but I was covered with scratches. Some of it was from the glass. She has the audacity to sue me.
0: Well, it sounds to me like the girl has a legal claim, Frank. You better get yourself a good lawyer.
5: Poppycock, I'm going to handle this case myself. I'll secure a writ of reprimand, and after a process verbal, I'll distrain the litigant and have the assumption declared void.
0: Do you know anything about law?
5: The great hall of Old Bailey in London still echoes with the eloquent pleas made by the renowned Frank Morgan, K.C.
0: K.C.? You mean you were a king's counsel in England?
5: I was, my boy. I was the first barrister to hold diplomas from the two famous legal colleges of Crimpus and Chisling. Yes, I graduated cum laude from Crimpus and took a postgraduate course in Chisling. At 22, I became a king's counsel.
0: Why don't you stop it, Frank? You're not talking to some half-witted schoolboy.
5: I'm not?
0: There isn't a soul in the world who believe you were a lawyer unless he was a thick-skulled young bumpkin from the sticks.
3: I don't want to intrude, Don, but I believe Mr. Morgan.
5: Well, it's that thick-skulled young bumpkin from the sticks. Pull up a stick and wreck your thick bumps, Kunky.
0: Pardon? Frank, I refuse to stand here week after week and watch you lower the dignity of Marvin Miller.
5: Well, I'll stand here and you lower it.
3: Mr. Morgan, I don't want to bother you.
5: Well, you do, you know.
3: I'm sorry, but I overheard you discussing law, and I've studied the legal profession for years. Right now, I'm wrapped up in 3 champerty suits.
5: Really? I thought you got those bulges from stuffing turkeys up your vest.
0: I told you this baker doesn't know anything about law.
5: Nonsense. For generations, the Morgans have been fixtures at the bar.
0: I know.
5: Beginning with my grandfather, Shyster Morgan, down to my uncle, Vagrant, and my aunt, Pickpocket.
0: Your aunt, Pickpocket?
5: Yeah, the dippy old snipe. Always lifted her own poke when she was jugged.
3: What a wonderful family.
5: Yes. While I was still in my swaddling clothes, they schooled me in the honorable profession, and I soon rewarded their confidence in me by winning my first case.
0: And what was it?
5: The principals were an itinerant tinker and a wealthy chambermaid.
0: Oh.
5: She had married the tinker and drawn a will in his favor. Later, she regretted her action, and after working with the stubborn maid for 6 hours, I managed to break her will. The case brought me worldwide publicity, and I soon began to specialize in emotional cases.
0: Emotional cases?
5: Passion murders, alienation of affections, breach of promise, anything involving the heart.
0: Oh, yeah.
5: I'm the only lawyer alive who ever conducted simultaneously 2 perdition suits.
0: 2 perdition suits? What's that?
5: A pair of breeches.
0: I'll take a loafer jacket.
5: A belt in the back?
0: Just a kick in the pants.
5: Well, try this on for size. What are we talking about?
3: You were telling us how you were a lawyer, Mr. Morgan.
5: Oh, yes. I can't begin to recount the number of cases I've disposed of.
0: Don't try.
5: Oh, but in more than one instance, I managed to get favorable verdicts, despite the fact that my opponents had softened the judge with a heavy bribe. Bribe!
3: I knew you meant bribe, Mr. Morgan.
5: No, you did. Well, the case that put me in the public eye was a little affair dubbed by the newspapers as the Morgan murder case.
0: Oh, who did you kill, Frank?
5: 2 other shysters who muscled in on my... I object to it!
3: Stop that, Tom. Objection sustained. Go on, Mr. Morgan.
5: Where was I?
0: I don't know. Something with muscles.
5: Oh, yes. By adhering to a rigid diet of grass and raw jellied eels, I developed my flabby biceps to... No!
3: I'm sorry, Frank. What was this Morgan murder case?
5: Well, you can find it listed in the records under State versus Gilhooly. Lincoln, 347, U.S. 101, Ventura, Day 2 at Pismo Avenue.
3: Oh. I'd
7: going to appeal this to the Supreme Court.
8: Yeah, what about Bill Hooley, Frank?
7: Well, they had a very flimsy case against him, but the boy was smart enough to come to me.
8: Smart.
7: I'll skip the weeks of drudgery I went through in building up his defense, bribing witnesses, destroying evidence, and forging letters. Suffice it to say, I was thoroughly prepared when the trial opened.
8: And what happened?
7: Well, the district attorney was rather an unscrupulous fellow, and the case went badly, dear.
9: Bonamici and Francis Langford as John and Blanche Bickerson in The Honeymoon is Over. Two o'clock in the morning finds the Bickerson automobile straining under the additional weight of a house trailer, moving in the general direction of Yellowstone National Park. This is John Bickerson's first vacation in 7 years, and his wife, Blanche, is determined to see that he gets a good rest. They've been driving steadily for 9 hours. Listen.
10: John.
0: Yeah?
10: Don't slump like that.
0: I'm not slumping.
10: You are, too. Your eyes are almost closed and your head keeps lolling on my shoulder.
0: Well, I'm sleepy, Blanche. I can't drive anymore.
10: You're not driving. I am. I haven't touched the wheel for the last 8 hours. I've driven all the way since we left that gas station in Bakersfield.
0: What were we doing in Bakersfield?
10: You and the car got tanked up at the same time. I'm warning you, John Bickerson. I'm not going to stand for your conduct much longer. I'm growing old having to battle with you because of your acts. What do you think I am?
0: Old battle axe.
10: What?
0: You'll put out the lights, Blanche.
10: What are you talking about?
0: I don't know. I'm not listening. Drive careful, Blanche. Good night.
10: I wish we'd never started on this trip.
0: Shh.
10: I won't shush. You've got no right to treat me like a truck driver. You haven't been 1 minute's help to me. I don't know where we're going. I can't understand these dials on the dashboard. I'm telling you now, John, if you fall asleep once more, I'll run out of gas.
0: Oh, you say it, but you won't do it.
10: That settles it. I'm not going to drive another step.
8: Well, pull over to the side. You can't stop in the middle of the highway. You're blocking traffic.
10: Oh, all right. It won't start.
8: Let me see that gas gauge. Empty. Why didn't you tell me we were running low?
10: I told you I didn't know anything about it.
8: Well, there's no use sitting here. There's only one way to get this outfit over to the side of the road, and that's by pushing it. Now, don't touch a thing until I tell you. Okay, Blanche.
10: I can't even budge it, John. You come out and push.
8: Wait a minute. Let me try this stuff. Why, you didn't even have the ignition key on. That's that.
10: Turn off the headlights, John, and come back here in the trailer. Where did I put that suitcase with my nightgown? John? John? Where is he? What's he doing in that car?

0: letting that man sleep with his head in the glove compartment. I can't believe it. John. Bobby, get out of there.
1: Yeah, get out of there, Blanchard. What's the matter? What time is it, Blanchard?
0: Come on out of that car and sleep in the trailer. Now, watch your step.
1: I'm sleepy. I don't want to open my eyes.
0: Go on. Get in. Now, take your clothes off.
1: Where's the bed?
0: Just pull down the ironing board and hook it to the bread box.
2: I can't sleep on an ironing board. What kind of a trailer is this?
0: You don't have to sleep on the ironing board. That just makes the slab. Oh. Now, you just fold the stove underneath and slide the seat pads on top. There. Isn't that clever?
1: Wonderful. Good night.
0: The other bed hooks on the other side. See how simple it is?
1: I hate it.
0: Oh, you're never satisfied with anything. This trailer's a darn sight better than our apartment, if you ask me.
1: Yeah.
0: It's got every modern convenience. There's more closet space than we have. There's a lovely metal sink, and the bathroom is out of this world.
1: That's what I was afraid of. Blow out the candle, Blanche.
0: It's not a candle. It's an electric bulb shaped like a candle.
1: Well, turn it off and go to sleep. Oh, I've never been so tired in my life.
0: Well, if it won't trouble you too much, I'd like to get out of my clothes. Would you mind unzipping my back?
1: Back up.
0: Thanks.
1: Here's the zipper. Well, I couldn't help it. The darn thing came off in my hand. Why don't they sew it on tight?
0: I'm going to take it back to Madame Selma's and get a refund. Then I'm going out and buy some real clothes.
1: Oh, you got plenty of clothes.
0: I have not.
1: You have, too. You spend a fortune on clothes.
0: How can you say that? All I own is this dress and that red dinner gown. And I got that gown for a ridiculous figure.
1: Well, you were fatter then.
0: I'm talking about the price. Don't you go babbling about me spending money for clothes. Is it any crime that I need a new dress?
1: You always need a new dress. When I married you, you didn't have a rag on your back. And now you're covered with them.
0: All I've got is rags. And you scream your head off if I buy one dress a year. In another 2 months, I'll have absolutely nothing to wear around the house. Then what'll I do?
1: Pull down the shade.
0: Believe me, Gloria Gooseby got the right kind of a husband. That Leo gives her everything and he never squawks. Leo covers her with diamonds and bundles her in furs.
1: Shoo, shoo.
0: Leo bought her a blue mink coat last month, and the month before that, Leo gave her a pearl necklace.
1: Yeah, pearl necklace.
0: I saw her last week, and what do you think she's got wrapped around her little finger?
1: Leo.
0: No, she hasn't. She's got a ring with a diamond in it as big as my head.
1: Maybe it's as big, but I'll bet it's not as thick.
0: You be careful how you talk to me, John.
1: Well, you're always riling me up. I didn't start anything. You did. You want to do nothing but fight, fight, fight.
0: Keep quiet. You'll wake the neighbors.
1: What neighbors? We're in a trailer a million miles from everybody.
0: I wish I was home.
1: Oh, so do I. Good night.
0: Oh, John, can't we even enjoy ourselves for 1 week? I didn't mean to start anything.
1: Well, get to bed. I'm so tired, I don't know what I'm doing.
0: All right. Well, hand me my cold cream from the overnight bag, will you please, John? It's right under your bed.
1: How do you jam all this stuff into one small bag? Hairnet, bobby pin, slippers, stockings, bathrobe. Here's your cold cream.
0: Thanks, dear.
1: What's this? Since when do they put fur on them?
0: All earmuffs have fur on them.
1: Oh, they're earmuffs. Are you ready for bed now? Good night.
0: Let's talk.
1: Oh, Blanche, I don't feel like talking. I want to sleep.
0: I don't understand you. I swear I don't. You never want to talk. Not to me, anyway. I mean a real conversation. John?
1: Yeah?
0: Do you know you haven't actually spoken to me for 3 months?
1: Mm.
0: Why is that, John?
1: I didn't want to interrupt you.
0: See? Then you say I start everything. Can't you say something nice to me just once in your life? Must you always dig at me?
1: Blanche, it's 3 o'clock in the morning.
0: I don't care. I try to be sweet to you, and you won't even be civil.
1: I'll bet
0: there is another woman alive who has to humiliate herself the way I do to get a kind word from her husband. Why did you marry me if you can't stand the sight of me?
1: I can stand the sight of you.
0: But you don't love me.
1: Yes, I do.
0: You don't.
1: I tell you, I do.
0: Then why don't you say it?
1: I've said it until I'm blue in the face.
2: I made records in 7 different languages. I broadcasted on Truth and Consequences. I even offered to stamp out John Love's blanks with a hot branding iron, didn't I? You wouldn't let me do it, would you?
0: No.
2: Why not?
0: Because it was burning my hip.
2: Well, if you can't stand a little pain, don't keep asking for proof of my love. I'm going to tell you for the last time, Blanche, no man ever felt about a woman the way I feel about you.
0: Honest?
2: Honest.
0: Do you really despise me?
2: You know I do. Please, don't start that all over again, Blanche.
0: Well, I can't help feeling that... What was that?
2: What was what?
0: Outside the trailer. I thought I heard somebody prowling around. Get up and look, John.
2: Oh, there's nobody there.
0: You left the keys in the car. Why don't you get up and look?
2: There's nothing to look for.
0: That proves that you don't love me. You once told me you'd face death for me, didn't you?
2: Yes.
0: Then why don't you go see who it is?
2: How do I know he's dead?
0: I'm scared.
2: Oh, don't be scared.
0: John, if anybody breaks in here, will you save me?
2: Yes, I'll save you.
0: Why?
2: Oh, what's the matter with you, Blanche? Why don't you just calm down and go to sleep?
0: I can't sleep. I'm worried.
2: Well, I tell you, there's nobody outside.
0: It's not that. I've got something to tell you.
2: Well, tell me.
0: If you give me a kiss, I'll tell you.
2: Tell me later and I'll kiss you later.
0: You might not feel like kissing me later.
2: I don't feel like kissing you now. Not after the way you upset me. What have you done?
0: You remember when we stopped for gas in Las Vegas?
2: I remember.
0: Well, I went into the washroom to powder my nose, and they had a slot machine built into the mirror.
2: You went for it, huh? How many nickels did you lose?
0: It was a dollar machine.
2: Oh, Blanche, you didn't lose a dollar.
0: I lost $47.
2: $47? You squandered my life savings on a one-armed bandit.
0: I was only trying to make enough to pay for the...
2: How can you throw away my money like that? I work like a slave to hold on to a few pennies. I deny myself everything. I've been sewing collars on your old bloomers and wearing them for turtlenecks. Yesterday, I took a bite out of my own leg to save on lunch. She gambled away $47. I never gambled in my life.
0: Last week, you bought a raffle ticket for a quarter.
2: What raffle? It was a pawn ticket. I hocked my teeth. Take it all.
0: John, quick. There's something. Somebody unhitching the car.
2: Don't try to change the subject. We're going to have a showdown if it's a lamp.
0: John, look out the window.
2: What are you talking about? Where? What happened to the car, Blanche? It's gone.
0: I told you there was a prowler, but you wouldn't listen.
2: Oh, how do we get the police? That crook made off with my car.
0: Well, you don't have to get hysterical, John. It can't get away with it.
2: Why not?
0: Because I copied down his license number.
2: Oh. What's the use? Good night, Blanche.
0: Good night, John.
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8: Hello, sir. 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Oh. Lovely, isn't it? 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
9: Magic.
8: Yeah. 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That's why, sir, nothing tastes nice.

fiery horse with the speed of light, a cloud of dust, and a hearty hi-yo, Silver, the Lone Ranger.

0: During the years of unrest that followed the Civil War, a powerful secret organization called the Legion of the Black Arrow sprang up in the western United States. Its members were to be found everywhere, defying the law or using the law for their own purposes, working toward the ultimate goal of revolt and the foundation of a despotic empire. It was the masked rider of the plains who led the fight against this band of outlaws and traitors. And for once, his great strength and courage, his daring and resourcefulness were taxed to the utmost in the cause of democracy. Return with us now to those thrilling days when the West was young. From out of the past come the thundering hoofbeats of the great horse, Silver. The Lone Ranger rides again.
1: Come on, Silver! We're on the trail of the Black Arrow! Hail, Silver! Away!

0: Lone Ranger became convinced that a man named Torlock was one of the more important members of the Legion of the Black Arrow, and he and Tonto followed his trail from Fort Lincoln. It led them to Phillipsburg, but just as the lights of the town came into view, lightning flared across the sky, thunder crashed, and a torrential wind-driven rain lashed against them. The masked man and the Indian took cover under a rocky ledge.
1: This rain wash out all track.
2: Yes, Kemosabe. Phillipsburg is quite a large town. I think we'd have lost them there anyway.
1: Oh, it's plenty bad.
2: Not too bad. It isn't as if we were after someone we didn't know.
1: A railroad go through town. Maybe him get on train.
2: He couldn't do that. The line isn't open yet.
1: That's right.
2: But the first train is scheduled to start in less than a week. It may have been the railroad that brought Torlock here.
1: Maybe so. How we find out?
2: We'll wait here until the storm is over.
1: And that be 1-2 hour.
2: By that time, the town will be asleep. We'll ride in and call on the sheriff.
1: You know him?
2: No, Tonto. But if he's honest, he'll be glad.

0: You want Tom to stay here?
1: I think you'd better come in with me. There's a light. We won't have to wake him up.
0: Tom to see girl in the room.
1: Yes.
0: Her not stay there.
1: Just as well. And the sheriff's coming.
0: Him wear badge, all right.
2: Well, gents...
1: You're covered, Sheriff. We're coming in.
2: A masked man and an Injun.
1: Keep your voice down. Is that your daughter who was in here a minute ago?
2: No, my niece.
1: There's no need to alarm her.
2: You've got a lot of nerve. Outlaws coming right into my house.
1: We're not outlaws.
2: Then what's the idea of the mask and the gun?
1: I won't use it unless you force me to. Here's one of the bullets in my cartridge belt, Sheriff. Take a look at it.
2: Say, it's silver.
0: Masked friend call horse silver.
2: What's that, Injun?
0: This Lone Ranger.
2: The Lone Ranger?
0: Him not crook. Him look for crook.
2: What's your name?
0: Me, Tonto.
2: That all ties in with what I've heard. Mister, I'm sure happy to meet you. What brings you to Phillipsburg?
1: A man named Torlock.
2: Torlock?
1: Did you ever hear of him?
2: I can't say that I have.
1: Well, that may not be his real name. He's tall and dark. He has a black mustache. His eyes are black, too, and sharp. The eyes of an eagle.
2: Say.
1: You've seen him?
2: There was a stranger come into town this afternoon. He looked like a gambler, but he said he was an engineer.
1: And he answered my description?
2: He sure did, especially the eyes. He seemed to look right through you. What's he done?
1: A man was poisoned at Fort Lincoln, Sheriff. We believe Torlock was responsible.
2: Murder, huh? You got proof?
1: No, but there's an even more serious charge against him.
2: Well, there can't be.
1: What about treason?
2: Plotting against the government?
1: Yes. I'd rather not tell you anything more about it just now. You can arrest him for the murder. He'll be taken back to Fort Lincoln, and General Cartwright can investigate the other charge.
2: I'll sure help you all I can, Masked Man. But you won't find him in town.
1: He's gone?
2: Like I told you, he said he was an engineer. And he said he was going on the Cottonwood Canyon to take a look at the railroad bridge they built across it.
1: And that's where we're heading.
2: Now, wait. I warned this Torlock. He called himself Cavendish here.
1: Yes?
2: I warned him there might be outlaws hanging out in the canyon. He said that didn't worry him, but maybe he was going to join up with them.
1: It's possible.
0: Kemosabe. Maybe Black Arrow Cave there.
1: That's almost too much to hope for, Tonto.
2: I never heard of a Black Arrow Cave, but there's a lot of them in the canyon. It wouldn't be safe for you to go up there alone, Masked Man. There's a thousand places where they could ambush you. Why don't you let me round up a posse and go with you?
1: We can't lose any time, Sheriff.
2: Well, I could get the men together first thing in the morning. There's a lot of heavy undergrowth in the canyon. You'd have an awful time getting through it tonight.
1: And just the same,
2: Well, you go ahead if you want to. But how about fixing up someplace where we can meet you tomorrow? Suppose Torlock joined up with a gang. Even if you found him, you couldn't round him up alone.
1: We'll need your help.
2: Then me and the boys will meet you at the foot of Eagle Point. You can't miss that. It's where the top of the canyon juts out to a point about a half mile beyond the opening.
1: Can you draw a map?
2: Oh, sure. There's a pencil and paper right over here on the table. I don't like the idea of you going up there tonight, but if you got directions, it'll be some safer.
0: Kemosabe.
1: Yes, Tonto?
2: Somebody riding away from out and back.
1: Could it be the girl?
2: Well, I wonder. She took a look in here and saw you was masked. She's gone.
1: The window's open.
2: Yeah, she slipped out the window. Thought you was an outlaw, just like I did at first. Now she's gone to get help. Fool kid.
1: Well, if she saw my mask, you can't blame her.
2: Well, if she looked, why didn't she listen?
1: There's no harm done. Tonto and I'll be out of town before she gets back.
2: Yeah, and if she does bring some of the boys, I can get started with my posse sooner than before.
1: Yes, you might even come with us tonight.
2: Listen, Masked Man, there ain't many hombres as brave as you. None, I guess. And me and the boys would like it a lot better if we could wait till morning. Of course, if you think we
1: ought... No, Sheriff, whatever you think best. Just give us the map and we'll be on our way.
2: I'll finish it up pronto.

0: Oh, oh boy.
1: All right, boys. It's only Karen.
0: Put out that fire.
1: You've ridden hard.
0: Yes, I had to take the long way around. He'll be using the main trail, and I don't want to take any chance of his catching up with me.
1: He's come, then.
0: He may be in the canyon now. That's why you can't show any light. Not tonight.
1: Well, out with it. Is that all you have to tell me?
0: No. The sheriff promised to round up a posse, but they won't leave town until tomorrow morning. They're going to meet the masked men at the foot of Eagle Point.
1: Eagle Point?
0: That ought to suit you. There's a cave halfway up the cliff. With a buffalo gun, you can...
1: You're very useful, Karen. I respect your brains. But don't try to make my plans for me.
0: There's no better place than the cave.
1: You mentioned a posse, I believe.
0: Surely you're not afraid of them.
1: There would be no escape from that cave.
0: I didn't expect you to do the shooting yourself, Torlak. And it's something new if you've developed a consideration for the coyotes who work for you.
1: Keep your voice down. I never take chances with the lives of my men.
0: Just loud enough for all of them to hear.
1: There's only two of them who belong to the Legion. Why should I have any consideration for the others?
0: Or even for the members? Are they any better than Flint?
1: It was a mistake to tell you that.
0: At least it made me careful, Torlak.
1: You know, someday you'll regret your attitude toward me.
0: I take your orders. That's all I have to do.
1: Indeed.
0: Oh, stop that.
1: Stop what?
0: The way you're imitating him. They're trying to make me think you are the leader.
1: No one knows the leader, Karen.
0: Well, understand this. I'd lay down my life for him, or for anything that will help the cause.
1: That's admirable. I commend you.
0: Thank you. Let's get back to business.
1: You may leave the details of the ambush to me, but I have some other work for you.
0: Very well.
1: When you get home tonight, you'll tell your uncle that you're taking the morning stage for Meredith.
0: Why?
1: That's the junction point for the railroad. The two crews will be meeting in a few days. I want to know ahead of time just when the first train will leave for Phillipsburg.
0: They'll telegraph that news anyway.
1: And I also want to know who will be riding in it. We might want to wait for the second train.
0: I see.
1: Any questions?
0: Shall I hire a rider?
1: Find a member if you can. It isn't safe to trust anyone else with a written message.
0: If I can't find a man, I'll bring it myself.
1: Good. Now then?
0: Torlak, I still think the cave...
1: That's enough. When you get to Meredith, you'll hear that the Lone Ranger has been killed.
2: The following morning, the sheriff rounded up his posse, but they waited until the stage was ready to start for Meredith before they rode out of town, an armed escort for the lumbering coach. It was not until the opening of Cottonwood Canyon had been passed that the lawman raised his arm in a signal to stop.
3: Goodbye, Uncle
4: Ben.
3: Goodbye. Are we finally heading for the canyon?
5: What's got into you, Hank?
3: The sun's been up over 2 hours. I don't see why we had to wait for the stage.
5: Maybe we shouldn't have. But Karen's all the folks I got in the world. You can't blame me for wanting her to get past the canyon safe.
3: I don't exactly blame you, but...
5: The Lone Ranger being here means we're up against some mighty tough hombres.
3: Sure. But if we'd gone ahead and cleaned out the canyon, there wouldn't be any crooks to hold up the stage.
5: It's going to take more than an hour or two to find them. There's miles of canyon. In places, it's wide as a valley.
3: You don't have to tell me.
6: Don't feel bad about this late start, men. We've got the whole day ahead of us. And the Lone Ranger's waiting for us at the foot of Eagle Point. Now let's go.
7: Come on,
6: get up. Come on, man.
8: Can you see the point, Torlak?
1: Yes.
8: Any sign of the masked man or the engine?
1: Not yet.
8: I thought you said he was supposed to meet the sheriff at the foot of the cliff.
1: He's smart. That's open ground at the foot of the cliff.
8: You mean he'll keep undercover until the posse shows up?
1: Until he can see them or hear them, anyway.
8: Yeah, that ain't so good.
1: Why isn't it?
8: Well, Trigger's been waiting up in the cave for hours, but he... It ain't funny.
1: You know, Karen has brains.
8: What's Karen got to do with it?
1: She told me last night the cave was the only sure place to pick him off. It wasn't until after she left that I realized she was right.
8: Maybe so, Torlak. But if Trigger has to wait there until the posse arrives, he won't get a chance to get away. Trail from the cave leads straight up the cliff. They can pick him off easy.
1: And why do you suppose I gave up the pleasure of killing the Lone Ranger myself?
8: Oh.
1: Trigger doesn't belong. For the moment, he's useful. When the moment is past, what difference does it make what happens to him?
8: Yeah, he'll know he can't get away.
1: I doubt that. I picked him for 2 reasons. He's a dead shot and he never thinks ahead.
8: I can't help feeling a little sorry for the dumb orc.
1: Well, save your pity. Just remember that the Lone Ranger dies, too. Yeah, there.
8: You see him?
1: The posse. I can see them at the opening of the canyon. Horses and men fighting their way through the undergrowth. It won't be long before the Lone Ranger steps into the open to meet them.
7: Be here in a minute, Tonto. Come on.
9: We leave Silver Scout here?
7: Yes, we can call them when we need them.
9: Tonto not like it.
7: What's the matter?
9: Tonto not know. Him feel something wrong. You wait.
7: We have to let the sheriff know we're here.
9: Plenty sign of outlaw around. It not good step out and open.
10: Hello, masked man. Where are you?
7: The sheriff's out in the open now. Right here.
10: There he is.
11: Give us something to look.

0: Right here.
1: There he is.
2: Kimasabi, look out!
0: Oh! Tonto!
3: The curtain falls on the first act of our Lone Ranger story. Before the next exciting scenes, please permit us to pause for just a few moments.

0: Now to continue our story. As the Lone Ranger stepped into the clearing at the foot of Eagle Point, Tonto called out a warning and threw himself in front of the masked man. Two shots rang out, and the faithful Indian fell to the ground. The Lone Ranger knelt beside him as the sheriff's posse thundered to a stop.
1: Is he dead?
2: Where do shots come from?
3: Kimasabi. Tonto. Tonto see sun. Shine on gun. You look up on cliff.
2: Up on cliff?
4: Yeah. There's a cave halfway up. There's somebody climbing out of it now.
2: Looks like a trail leading up to the top.
4: That hombre won't get far. Give me room, boys, so I can get a bead on
5: him. No, Sheriff. Don't shoot to kill.
4: Why not? He drilled the engine, didn't he?
5: Don't shoot to kill. Let him get away. I can show you another trail that leads to the top of the cliff.
4: What good will that do? He'll be gone by the time
5: we get
4: there.
5: We can follow his tracks. They'll lead us to the outlaw camp.
4: Well, that's an idea. Of course, they won't waste much time in clearing out.
5: This canyon's like a jungle. It's our only chance to find them.
4: Maybe you're right.
5: Keep shooting until the man reaches the top, and we'll start after him.
4: You heard what the masked man said, men. We can all waste a few bullets.
6: All right, sir.
5: I'll have your shoulder bandaged in a minute, Tonto. You'll be all right.
3: Tonto, wait here. You go on with men.
4: Open fire!
6: All right.

0: Did he get the masked man?
1: I don't know. Posse's all around them.
0: What about Trigger?
1: He's still climbing.
0: Good.
1: What's good about it?
0: Well, maybe he'll get away.
1: If he does, he'll head straight for our camp. They'll follow him. That's the only way they could ever locate it.
0: Yeah, we gotta find another spot, huh?
1: Yeah, not in a canyon. We're leaving it.
0: Where'll we go?
1: The Badlands. Let them try and follow our tracks on rock.
0: What about the bridge?
1: We'll be back. Don't worry about that.
0: Can you see the masked man yet?
1: Yes, he's standing up. Trigger missed him.
0: I'll be darned.
1: The Black Arrow doesn't stand for failure. He'll pay for this.
0: How do you mean?
1: Come on, back to the camp. We're leaving Trigger behind.

0: never thought they'd leave the canyon, Masked Man.
1: We're getting close to the Badlands.
2: Yes. That's rock up ahead. There won't be any trail before long.
0: We've lost them.
2: Now look.
0: Where?
2: The shadow of that rim rock. There's a man on horseback. He's riding into one of the canyons.
1: Well, let's hope it's the one the gang took. There's a million of them.
0: Come on, boys. After him.
1: Peter,
2: come on, Silver.

0: the trail until it hit rock, and then I lost it. They double-crossed me, the ornery polecats. Left me behind.
1: No, none of that. They told you where they'd be heading.
0: They didn't, I swear.
2: He's telling the truth, Sheriff. We've lost them. Well, take him back to town and put him in jail.
1: You're giving up, Masked Man.
2: Not exactly. I'm heading back for Cottonwood. When Tonto can ride, we'll start after Torlock again.
1: You figure he's left this part of the country?
2: I'm not sure.
1: Well, you won't leave before you say goodbye, will you?
2: No, Sheriff. You'll see me again before I leave. I promise. Come on, Silver.
1: Adios, Masked Man.
3: Adios. Hold, Silver! Hold!

0: shoot to kill, Sheriff.
1: It's the same hombre that was in the cave.
0: You'll catch him alive. His horse has gone lame.
2: Yeah. No, she can't get away now. He's reeling up.
3: Don't shoot. I've got my hands up.
2: It's Trigger Gordon, the hombre killer.
3: I give up. Don't shoot.
2: Well,
0: take off that wrist guard, Trigger.
2: Huh?
0: Hurry up.
1: What's the idea?
0: The left one.
2: Sure. There you are.
0: I see.
1: I don't see nothing.
0: I was looking for a tattoo mark, Sheriff. Trigger doesn't seem to have one.
1: What kind of a tattoo mark?
0: Never mind. Did the gang take this canyon?
2: I don't know.
1: And what were you riding up here for?
2: I had to try one of them.
1: Now, don't lie.
2: I'm not. When I got back to the camp in Cottonwood, they was gone. I followed...

0: The railroad bridge spanned Cottonwood Canyon at its narrowest point. From the shining rails at the top to the new timbers that crossed and recrossed on their way to the canyon floor, it was the only evidence of civilization for miles, and already, just a month after its completion, the undergrowth was rising about it once again. The Lone Ranger made his camp within sight of the bridge. It was 2 days before Tonto was able to stand on his feet, but on the third day, his strength returned quickly, and that evening...
1: Tonto feel plenty bad.
2: What's wrong, Kemosabe?
1: You stay here with Tonto, and him take long time to get strong. Maybe you not find Tolok again.
2: Even if you hadn't been wounded, we'd have stayed here, Kemosabe.
1: What you mean?
2: That bridge is the only thing that brought Tolok to Cottonwood Canyon.
1: You think him try wreck it?
2: It's just the sort of thing the Black Arrow would try.
1: Oh, him have plenty time.
2: He must have been waiting for the right moment.
1: When that come?
2: When he can destroy more than the bridge.
1: Oh, him wait for train then, huh?
2: Yes, Kemosabe. I'm going to leave you tonight.
1: Where you go?
2: To Meredith. I want to find out when the first train is coming through.
3: Here, Silver.
1: When you get back?
2: By tomorrow morning at the latest. Now, if you see any men around the bridge, ride into town and get the sheriff.
1: Time to do it.
3: Come on, Silver.

0: Once out of the canyon, the great white stallion raced along the moonlit trail. Mile after mile was left behind. But suddenly, the masked man reined up and swung into a grove of trees.
1: Someone coming, Silver. He's riding fast. We'll wait for him here and find out why he's in such a hurry. An ordinary traveler doesn't whip up his horse like that. Come on, boy, out on the trail. Reach for the sky!
2: What's
1: up with him!
2: What is this? A hold up?
1: Where are you heading?
2: Phillipsburg. You're masked.
1: Yes.
2: That horse. You're the Lone Ranger.
1: No, you don't. Drop that gun.
2: Let go my arm.
1: Not until I get that paper you're trying to swallow.
2: You're breaking my wrist.
1: Open your hand. There. That's better. I think I'll take a look at your other wrist.
2: No.
1: Don't argue.
2: All right. There.
1: Just as I thought. A black arrow. You were taking this message to Torlock, weren't you?
2: I don't know anybody called Torlock.
1: And we'll see what it says. Change plans. Officials taking second train tomorrow night. Change plans. So the first train is leaving Meredith tonight, and Torlock plans to wreck it. This note would have stopped him until tomorrow. But we'll act tonight.
2: I don't know what you're talking about.
1: Get moving. You're heading for town.
2: No, wait a minute, masked man.
1: Hurry up.
2: All right. Get up there.
1: Come on, Silver.

0: Steady, Silver. Get down from the saddle. Hip. Walk in front of me up the steps.
1: What's all the... Where's man?
0: The sheriff wasn't home. I have a prisoner for you.
1: A prisoner?
2: You can't arrest me. There's nothing wrong with having a tattoo, Mark.
0: Look at it, Hank. A black arrow.
1: What's it mean?
0: I'll explain later. We've got to hold him until after we round up Torlock and his gang.
1: But I haven't got the keys to the jail.
0: Then we'll rope him and leave him here until we get back. I'll attend to it, Hank. You get a posse together.
1: A posse? What's up, anyway?
0: The first train from Meredith is leaving tonight.
1: Yeah, I know. It's supposed to pass through here about 4 o'clock in the morning.
0: Won't get this far if Torlock can stop it.
1: Hold up.
0: I believe he plans to destroy the bridge across Cottonwood Canyon.
1: Golly.
0: There. Now hurry. Get your man.
1: Right.

0: We leave the trail here, Hank.
1: Swing left, boys. Head for the canyon. Isn't that somebody riding out of the canyon?
0: It isn't Tonto.
1: A black horse. Might be the sheriff.
0: Yes, you're right.
1: Hiya, Sheriff.
2: What's all this about?
1: Well, plenty of trouble.
0: What brought you out here, Sheriff?
2: Well, I was looking for you. Sort of worried because I hadn't heard from you.
0: Did you see Tonto?
2: No.
0: And you didn't ride far enough. It's a bridge that's in danger.
2: Huh?
1: Your luck and his men are going to wreck it.
2: What's that?
0: You'll find out. Follow me.
2: Come on.

0: Hi, Kemosabe.
1: Have you seen any men around the bridge, Toto?
2: No.
3: Maybe they plan to wreck the train some other place.
1: I don't think so. But we'll take the west trail up to the rim. Then we'll ride along the tracks toward Meredith.
3: Hey, wait. You're right. There's a light up there at the bridgehead.
1: Torches.
3: Men, too. You can see them.
1: We've got to hurry. The train's almost due. Come on, Silver. Now we're on level ground. Come on, Silver.
3: Hey, there's the gang. What are they doing?
1: Setting a charge of powder under the bridge.
3: Yeah.
4: There's the train. We'll be too late.
1: No, we won't. Cut them off from their horses so they can't escape. Then close in on the bridgehead.
3: Right. They see us.
5: Open fire, boys.

0: posse closed in on the outlaws. A desperate gun battle followed. The outlaws were driven out on the bridge. They could see the train charging toward them, and finally, in desperation, threw down their guns and, with their hands held high, ran toward the posse in the canyon's rim to escape the oncoming locomotive. But the Lone Ranger saw one man disappear below the rim, and he leaped from Silver to follow him. Down he crashed through the underbrush and found the outlaw directly beneath the tracks.
1: Stop that match.
2: You can't stop me.
1: This can stop you.
2: No.
1: The charge all set. He's all ready to light the fuse. But this is one time that the Black Arrow failed.

0: desk, man. I just give Hank orders to take those crooks back to town.
1: Aren't you going with them?
0: We didn't get Torlock, did we? Maybe he's waiting somewhere around here. Why can't you and me follow their back trail and see where it leads?
1: It's a good idea. Our job is only half done as long as Torlock is free.
0: All right, Hank, move them along.
1: Come on. They came up the rim from the south.
0: You want to take the lead?
1: Yes. Their horses were right over here and...
0: The trail's as plain as day.
1: Do you understand now why I called Torlock a traitor?
0: Sure. I understand everything.
1: The Black Arrow is trying to rule the West.
0: They will, too.
1: What's that?
0: The posse can't see us now. Don't turn around. Just heist your hands, Masked Man. Make one move and I'll pull the trigger pronto.

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2: Well, get ready, Andy. Here we go again.
3: Say, Amos, something is wrong here.
2: Yes, Amos Alexander, play that thing again, will you?
3: Oh, yeah, Amos, we isn't wrong.
2: Wait, wait a minute. Do that just once more, please. Andy, I know what that means.
3: What?
2: Good health to all from Rexall.
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2: How do you do, ladies and gentlemen? 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
4: Well, the kingfish got the shock of his life last week. He found out that his wife, Sapphire, bought a layette. And he now knows the reason she left him. She's going to have a baby. Although Sapphire still refuses to talk to him, the kingfish is feeling his hope as a papa-to-be.
5: Oh, I tell you, Andy, this is the greatest thing that ever happened to me. I'm going to have a little baby all my own. Have another cigar, son.
3: Oh, take it easy now, Kingfish. I got two in my mouth already. I ain't inhaled this much smoke since the time I got my head caught in the steam press.
5: Andy, I am so thrilled about my papahood. I'm finally going to have a baby. Yes, the old Kingfish is going to have a little sardine of his own.
3: Yeah, well, that's great, all right. But tell me something, Kingfish. How come you and Sapphire ain't ever had no kids before?
5: Well, then, we had a couple of pretty good reasons. Sapphire was always afraid the kid would look like her, and I was always afraid the kid would look like me.
3: Yeah. That's right. Ain't no use having a kid that's only good-looking on Halloween.
5: Yeah. Well, I tell you something, Andy. I'm going to mend my ways. I really going to be a father to this kid. I'm going to give my boy all the love and affection I was denied as a child.
3: You had things pretty tough as a kid, huh?
5: Tough. When I was 6 years old, I had to walk 4 miles to school. I got there late every day and the teacher would beat me up. Then on my way home, the kids would beat me up. When I finally got home, my papa would beat me up for letting the kids beat me up. And I was really a daily routine with me for 6 years.
3: Holy smokes, that was awful.
5: Yes, Andy, the happiest time of my childhood was when I fell in the 4 foot well. Nobody found me for 3 days. Well, I tell you, Andy, it's going to be different with my little boy. He's going to go to school and get himself an education. He's going to mount to something in this world. He's going to be everything that I ain't.
3: Yeah, well, just what are you going to do for this kid when he arrives? You ain't got no money or nothing.
5: And my little boy is going to be proud of me. I'm going to be a changed man. I'm going to rise above my environment. I'm going to pull myself out of the depths. In short, I'm going to unbum myself. Yeah, I want my boy to have a daddy that he can be proud of. And when Sapphire see how hard I is trying, I know that she'll come back to me and bring my little darling with her. And you know what I'm going to do?
3: What?
5: I'm going to get a job.
3: Holy smokes, a job. I never thought you'd make the supreme sacrifice for the kid.
5: Yes, Andy, there's a factory over by the river. I was going over there and see if they can't put me to work.
3: Yeah, you're going to work hard for your boy, huh, Kingfish?
5: Oh, yes, Andy. I was going to watch him grow straight and strong, like a tree with its roots planted firmly in the soil, its branches reaching out to the sky like a great oak.
3: Who's going to deliver this kid, a baby doctor or a tree surgeon?
6: Now, Mr. Stevens, you're seeking employment with our company?
5: Yes, sir. That's what I'm doing. I want to get floored up, yes.
6: Well, according to the records, I see you've never worked before.
5: Oh, suddenly, I has worked. I once had a big job with the railroad. I was an important man with the railroad.
6: Oh, you were an executive?
5: No, more in the construction end.
6: A construction engineer?
5: No, not exactly.
6: Oh, a section hand.
5: No, not quite a section hand. You see, when the rest of the crew was working on the rails, I used to stand up the tracks away, and when I spotted the train, it was my job to wave a red flag and holler, "Here she comes now."
6: And you lost that job?
5: Well, I didn't exactly lose it, but one day while the fellows was working on the tracks, I sort of dozed off. And I woke up just in time to say, "There she goes." But there wasn't nobody around to hear me, you see. So right then and there, I resigned from the railroad business as fast as my legs would carry me away from there. That's what I left there. Yeah.
6: Well, I'm sorry, Mr. Stevens. We don't have anything for you. There just isn't an opening.
5: Now, look, mister, you got to put me to work. I know I ain't much, and I know I ain't got no experience, but, well, you see, my wife is going to have a baby, and I got to get a job so I can make my little boy proud of me, so he can look up to his daddy. You got to do it for me, mister. You got to.
6: Well, if your wife's having a baby, I understand how it is. I think we can find something for you.
5: Oh, thank you, sir. Thank you.
6: I'm putting you in charge of our bituminous thermal output.
5: Oh, yeah, so that sounds great. Yes, sir. Yeah, that's just the kind of thing I'll handle there. Now, if you tell me just while I find my office and the secretary, I'll be there bright and early tomorrow morning at 10:30.
6: Mr. Stevens, you won't need a secretary. As head of our thermal output, you'll be in the basement stoking 5 furnaces.
5: How do you do, sir? They say that you is the man in charge of letting people into the college here at Columbia University.
7: That's right.
5: Well, my name is Stevens, and I is the big shot in charge of the thermal output over at the Higgins Manufacturing Company. I'd like to have my boy go to college here. Yeah, I want you to coach him up within an inch of his life.
7: Oh, I see. And just when would you want him to matriculate?
5: Excuse me for protruding. When I want him to do what's that again?
7: You know, when would you want him to matriculate?
5: Well, any time he's ready is all right with me. But getting back to this college thing, I want the boy to come here and be sharpened up, you see.
7: Yeah, yes. Well, let me ask you this. When he graduates, would you want him to get an A.B., a B.S., a M.A., or a Ph.D.?
5: Well, if it's all the same with you, mister, I'd like to have him get a J-O-B. After all, I don't want him to be no B-U-M, you know.
7: Mr. Stevens, I don't seem to be able to understand you. I think as soon as you can, the best thing to do would be to bring your son in here.
5: Bring him in? Well, I'll bring him in as soon as I can, and you can talk to him, but I was afraid between the goo-gooing and the da-daing that he ain't going to make no more sense than I does. You see, mister, my son ain't born yet.
7: Oh, well, Mr. Stevens, I think you're a little premature here. We don't register students until they're at least in high school. Why don't you come back then?
5: Well, okay, but just keep the place open for him, because I want my boy to have the best. I got to get back to my job now, and his executive job is head of the bituminous thermal output.
7: Very well, Mr. Stevens. Over the way, aren't you forgetting something?
5: Oh, yes, sir. Yes, sir. Nearly forgot my shovel, didn't I?
8: You say you done got a job on everything, Kingfish?
5: Yes, Andy. It ain't the best job in the world, but at least it'll keep a roof over our heads and provide my little baby with the necessities of life.
8: Yeah.
5: Oh, I tell you the truth, Andy. I mean this from the bottom of my heart. I'm going to work harder than I ever done before in my life.
8: Yeah, well, you know, I ain't never treated you this serious about nothing before.
5: Well, I got to be, Andy. Because I know that reason Sapphire left me is because, well, she didn't want the baby to have no bum for father.
8: Yeah, well, you certainly are thrilled about this, Kingfish. And I got to hand it to you for going out and getting a job and trying to make a home for your little off-sprout.
5: Oh, I can't wait to tell Sapphire about me being a changed man. I wonder what the little mama is doing right now over in Brooklyn. I hope she's resting and taking care of herself. Because I know that they can't be far off. She's done already bought the layette, you know, Andy.
9: Oh, Mama, ain't this layette we bought the sweetest thing you ever seen.
10: It sure is sapphire. Oh, look at all them little nighties and everything.
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0: Kingfish, you say you ain't been able to get a hold of Sapphire over in Brooklyn, huh?
1: No, Andy, every time I call up, the old lady answers the phone and won't let me talk to Sapphire. And the thing that's got me all upset, the last time I called, I could have swore in the background I heard a baby cry. What is I going to do, Andy? My little boy might have been born already.
0: Yeah, for all you know, your spitting image done already spit.
1: Andy, it's terrible not knowing what's going on. I don't even know if it's a boy or a girl. I don't even know whether I was a papa or a mama. Oh, I tell you, Andy.
0: Well, Shorty the Barber, come in, Shorty. Hey, did you hear the news? The Kingfish just had a baby.
2: Well, that is most wonderful. This is the greatest... I don't believe it.
1: Listen, Shorty. There ain't no way to talk to a man that just had a baby. My wife won't let me see the child. Won't even let me speak to me. Oh, I got to do something. I got to find some way to see my darling boy.
0: Yeah, the Kingfish wanted to see his baby, but Sapphire and the old lady done throw the iron curtain right down Flatbush Avenue. And ain't no way a pencil straighten it, neither.
2: Yeah. Wait a minute, sir. It's your baby just as much as it is Sapphire. She can't keep you from seeing the baby. Go over there and assert your rights. Be a man.
1: Yeah, that's what I'm going to do. Andy, get your hat. We're going to penetrate the iron curtain via the Brighton Beach Express.
0: Yeah, now you're talking, Kingfish. After all, it's the father's peroxide to see his own baby.
1: Yeah, come on, Andy. I can't wait to get over there and hold my little baby in my arms.
2: Yeah, well, I'm going out right now and buy your baby a present, too.
1: Yeah, well, that's nice of you, Shorty. Yeah,
2: I'm going to get him one of them little fire engines, the kind with a big ladder that goes up and down, and a little hose that squirts real water.
1: Oh, yeah, that's cute.
2: Now, I'll say, he'll have so much fun playing with the hose that he'll have so much fun squirting the water that he'll have so much fun with the ladder that he... I think I'll get one for myself.

0: There, baby. Quiet down. Now, that's a good baby. Go to sleep.
1: How you doing, Sapphire?
0: Well, Mama, that's the last of them. The rest is all taking their naps. I got some in here and some in the other room.
1: Yes, this nursery is catching on fine. The babies are so cute. They're all under 2 years old.
0: Yes. You know, taking care of these other mother's children almost makes up for never having none of my own.
1: Well, it's a good thing we didn't let George find out what we're doing here. That bum would find some way to chisel in on it.
2: Well, Kingfish, here's your mother-in-law's house. Now, go on up to the door there and assert your rights as a father.
3: Well, now, wait a minute, Anna. We can't be too hasty here. The last time I come over here with me and Sapphire had a fight, I cut across the lawn, and the old lady met me on the top step with a golf club. She let me have it with a mashie niblick, and I was back on the green and won.
2: Yeah, well, I guess if you want to see your baby, you're going to have to rely on a flanking movement.
3: Yeah, come on, Andy, around this way. Let's go around the side of the house here. Yeah, around this way. Now, the room is on the ground floor, and here's a window kind of open. Andy, did you hear that? It's a baby. It's my boy.
2: Yeah, the way he sounds, I think he spotted you coming.
3: Andy, I gotta see him. Put me up so I can peek in the window.
2: Yeah.
3: That's it. Give me a push. Yeah. Over there against the wall, there's a crib. There's a baby in it. Andy, it's my little boy. See, I'll get his attention. I'll tap on the window with my fingernail. Baby, it's your daddy. Goo, goo, goo. Da, da, da. It's daddy. Did you hear that, Andy? He spoke to me. Oh, Andy, Hey, wait a minute.
2: What's wrong, Kingfish?
3: Andy, I just noticed against the wall, there's another crib. And there's a baby in it, too. He's had two of them. Holy mackerel.
2: Well, I ain't surprised. They always have a lot of double-headers in Brooklyn.
3: No, two of them. Two little darlings, Andy. Hey, wait a minute. Andy, there's a crib against the other wall. There's a baby in that one, too. Holy mackerel. She's had triplets. My family coming in wholesale lots, Andy.
2: Kingfish, you'll get down. Let me get up there and look, will you?
3: Yeah, okay. I'll give you a boost. There you is.
2: Yeah, there's three of them there, sure enough. Oh, they are the cutest little... Uh-oh.
3: What's wrong, Andy?
2: Your mama-in-law just come in the room and she's carrying two more holy mackerel.
3: Oh, me. I haven't had quadrupeds. Andy, get down from there before the old gal spots you.
2: Yeah, let me down here.
3: Yeah, there, come on. Andy, let's get out of here and think this thing open. My heart is beating like a trip hammer. Andy, this is really something there. Besides the shock of all these kids, I'm going to have 5 mouths to feed.
2: Yeah, that's a bad situation, all right. Almost as bad as the time my sister came home from the hospital and she had 3 new mouths to feed.
3: Yeah, well, what's so terrible about that?
2: There was only 2 babies.
3: Oh, my head. Oh.
2: All right, Kingfish, now you lay still there on the bed. Amos, hurry up with that ice bag, will you?
3: Here it is, Andy. Here's the ice bag.
2: Yeah. Now, there he is, Kingfish. That ought to help you.
3: Oh, me, 5 babies. No one will ever know what I've been through.
2: Well, take it easy now.
3: Kingfish, calm down. After all, 5 children, why, this is a blessing. Amos, I'll hit you right in the face.
2: Got any plans what you're going to do, Kingfish?
3: Oh, what can I do, Andy? I was only making $35 a week. I'll have 5 mouths to feed, 5 beds to make, 5 little babies to change. I tell you, I'm going to have to get an octopus for a nurse. Now, wait a minute, Kingfish. What is he getting out of bed for? Well, I was getting up, fellas. I'm going over and see my lawyer, Calhoun.
2: Calhoun? What you want with a lawyer for a time like this?
3: Well, I don't know exactly, but I ought to be able to sue somebody for this. I don't know.

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0: Yes. 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
2: Let me get in my lawyer's office here. Calhoun, I gotta see you about something right away. Is you studied them lines? Is our business. How can you ask that of a man who graduated from three of the biggest law schools in the country? A man who is known as one of the most brilliant attorneys in this state. A man whose clients are among the biggest industrialists in the country today. Of course, I have business.
3: Yeah, well, what are you doing?
2: Marking the deck of cards.
3: Look, Calhoun, my wife has done had five little ones.
2: Five little what?
3: Five babies.
2: Well, congratulations.
3: And listen, Calhoun, the trouble is, how is I going to feed five babies? I got a job to pay me $35 a week, but that ain't enough to keep me in problem.
2: Now, wait a minute here. This is a big thing, five babies. A big thing for the country. Maybe you could work out a deal like Mr. Dione did. The government subsidized him like just a football player. Paid all expenses and everything.
3: Yes, hey, that's right. I started getting some publicity on this thing. Ain't no telling what would happen.
2: Yeah, the possibilities is unlimited. Endorsements, the movies, freak shows. This might be the greatest thing that ever happened to you.
3: Yeah, I guess this is a pretty wonderful thing. After all, I've always wanted children. Now I got a whole family. I go home and call up Sapphire. I tell her that as soon as she is able to get out of bed, I want her to come back to me.
2: Yeah, I wouldn't worry about five children, Kingfish. My mom and papa had 10 kids. I'll never forget. When the 10th baby was born, my papa went out and bought a big touring car. He used to take us all for a ride together. He used to go 60 miles an hour, whipping around curves and everything with the top down.
3: Now, wait a minute. Wasn't there a chance of some of the kids bouncing out?
2: And that's why he always put the top down.
3: Walk up to my apartment with me here, Andy.
4: Yeah, you say you're going to call Sapphire and tell her to come home with the kids as soon as she's out of bed, huh?
3: Yes, that's right, Andy. I want my babies home with me. All five of them. I tell you, if I let them stay around that mother-in-law of mine, they'll end up hating the whole human race.
4: Yeah. Well, here's your apartment, Kingfish. I think it's a good idea you calling Sapphire, but I don't think she's going to be able to get home for a while yet.
3: Yeah, she's still convalescing. Well, I'll see you, Andy. So long, old boy.
4: So long.
3: And my baby will smile at me. Do-do-do-do. Well, here's my key. Let me get in the door here.
5: George, is that you?
3: Sapphire, you was back.
5: Now, don't get no ideas, George Stevens. I just come back from my trunk.
3: Honey, what are you doing walking around? You ought to be taking it easy, my darling.
5: What are you talking about?
3: Honey, I know all about the five little babies. I done peeked through the window. Now, sit down, honey. I know you was exhausted. I know you was done in.
5: But I ain't tired now, Joyce. I'll admit it was pretty trying the first day, but after all, you can get used to anything.
3: Yeah, well, that's my favorite little darling, all right. Oh, I'm so proud of you, honey. It's really something, all right. Calhoun said that it ought to get into papers and everything.
5: Well, as a matter of fact, George, I was even thinking of putting an ad in.
3: Well, I don't know if I ought to go that far or not, honey. But look, honey, now that this wonderful thing has done happened to us, you got to come back to me. When I see them children, I see the light. I was a different man. I got a job and everything.
5: George, I don't care what you have. I is through with you. And from now on, I'm going to get my support from these children.
3: Well, now, wait a minute. I thought of putting them in the freak show first. Now, let me get some of that money.
5: Listen, I don't know what you're talking about. My trunk is packed, and I'm going back.
3: Well, now, honey, look here. You can't stay away from me at a time like this. We need each other now. Honey, you got to come back to me, please, honey, and bring them little darling babies with you. I want them babies here, I tell you. I want them right here.
5: Oh, don't be ridiculous, George. I'm going.
3: Oh, Sapphire.
5: George, I can't leave Mother alone, and on top of that, I'm expecting two more babies in the morning.
3: Two more babies?
5: Yes, when I start something, I don't do no halfway job. Goodbye.
3: Holy smoke, seven babies. They say that George Washington was the father of his country, but it sure looked like I was gaining on him fast. But seven babies, that can't be right. That's two above the world's record. There's something wrong here. I wonder what in the world... Hello, George Kingsley Stevens speaking.
6: Oh, it's you, you bum.
3: Oh, hello, Mama dear.
6: Is Sapphire still there?
3: No, she just left for Brooklyn.
6: Well, she better get back here in a hurry. I can't run this whole nursery school by myself.
3: Yeah, well, the thing to, excuse me, Mother-in-law, dear, but did you say something about a nursery school?
6: That's right, and the mothers will be picking up their children in a half hour, and I won't stand by back here.
3: You mean to say them five children, there belong to other people?
6: That's right. Where do you think they were?
3: Well, I thought the thing was, I knew that I, well, the self, I was.
6: Go cook your head, Baldy. Goodbye.
3: Oh, me. How you like this? I done become a fallen and orphan all in one day.

0: Well, Dan, it sure was nice of you to come up here to my apartment and console me, boy.
1: Yeah, I'm sorry, Kingfish, about you losing them 5 children that you never had.
0: Yeah, well, I was really happy about it there for a while. And when I thought they was my kids, but
1: yeah.
0: I can't see why staff I won't take care of anybody else's children. I can't see you getting worked up about them.
1: No, if they ain't your own kids, they don't mean much.
0: Yeah, Sapphire, out of a mind to be running around a nursery school with a bunch of squealing brats running around hollering and screaming. It'd drive a man out of his mind.
1: Yeah.
0: Oh, I tell you, Ender. I wonder who that can be.
2: Hello, George.
0: Oh, Sapphire, you're back.
2: Yes, George. When you found out about the nursery school and told me how much you love children, it melted my heart.
0: Oh, Sapphire.
2: Yes, I couldn't get over it when you pleaded with me to bring the nursery school back here, and I decided to do it. Bring them in, Mama.

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0: am a whistler, and I know many things, for I walk by night. I know many strange tales hidden in the hearts of men and women who have stepped into the shadows. Yes, I know the nameless terrors of which they dare not speak.
1: Yes, friends, it's now time for the Signal Oil program, The Whistler, rated tops in popularity for a longer period of time than any other West Coast program in radio history. And here's an important announcement for Whistler fans in California only. Beginning next Sunday, January 2nd, due to California's going off daylight saving time, The Whistler will be heard in California only 1 hour earlier, from 8:30 until 9. Remember the change in time. In California only, The Whistler will be heard at a new time, from 8:30 till 9. In other states, The Whistler will be heard at the same time as always. And now, The Whistler's strange story. Delayed Christmas present.
0: Christmas was really over, for it was 1 o'clock in the morning at Pete's Cantina, a tough little night spot on the outskirts of Panama City. But the melody lingered on. You could hear the chimes of the big church a block away playing Adeste Fidelis. There was practically no business. Four hostesses, all Americans, were sitting drearily at the far end of the ballroom near the bar. One of them, Mary Winslow, billed as Candy Porter, just sat gazing drearily into space, thinking bitterly of a past from which for a while there had seemed no escape. But for 5 months now, she'd been relatively safe. No one had been around asking any questions. As Candy Porter, blues singer, Mary Winslow had found a kind of security, not a happy security, for she was far away from home. And as the chimes became silent, Mary wondered if it was worthwhile. Her reverie was broken up as she looked up and saw Spanish Pete, a fat, greedy owner of the cantina, approaching her table.
2: Candy, look, there's an American gentleman just came in. He wants to buy you some champagne. Champagne,
3: oh,
2: you hear
3: please,
2: that?
3: Please, Pete, not tonight. It's Christmas. I'd rather be alone if you don't mind.
2: I do mind. Look.
3: All right. Let him spend his money on champagne.
2: Now you're smart, baby. Here he goes.
0: You turn, see the tall, heavy-set American approach. Suddenly you become tense. You recognize the type, don't you? After a year of running away, you've learned to spot his kind in a moment. You fight to remain calm as he reaches your table.
2: Sit down, Mr. Fontaine. Sit down.
4: Sure you don't mind, Miss Porter?
3: Of course not.
4: Thanks. In that case, I guess I will.
2: I'll go get the champagne. I keep him on ice. 11 years old, too.
3: Cigarette, Mr. Fontaine?
4: No, thanks.
3: You don't mind if I do?
4: Of course not. Light?
3: Thanks.
4: Strange, spending Christmas so far away from home.
3: Mm-hmm. How come?
4: Business. Important business.
3: Couldn't it wait?
4: No. This business means a lot to the people I work for.
2: Oh, well, here's what you say, bubble water. From Marseille, 13 years old.
3: You said 11.
2: That was from Le Havre. This is even better. Now I put him back in the ice. You want some more? You just call Pete. I got another one on ice, just like him.
4: Well, I guess it's kind of late to wish you a Merry Christmas, Miss Porter. So I guess I'd better just say season's greetings. Anyway, here's luck.
3: Here's hoping you find whatever you came here after.
4: I've already found what I came after.
3: I'm glad.
4: I hope you will be.
3: Why shouldn't I be?
4: Because I came after you, Mary Winslow.
1: 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But now, since this is Christmas weekend, I want to thank you for inviting us of the Whistler cast into your home on this special occasion. During the 6 consecutive years that the Whistler has been broadcast by Signal Oil Company, Many of us have had the pleasure of celebrating Christmas with many of you a number of times. And believe me, we feel it a real honor that you consider us a part of your entertainment family. Tonight, on behalf of Signal Oil Company and the independent Signal dealers who serve the states of California, Oregon, Washington, Idaho, Nevada, and Arizona, I want to say, we hope that your Christmas has been a merry one. May your new year be filled with peace, prosperity, and the good health with which to enjoy these blessings. And now back to the Whistler.

0: After a year, it doesn't seem fair, does it, Mary Winslow? After a year of hiding, using one name and then another. After 5 bitter months of singing at Pete's Cantina as Candy Porter, blues singer, this man Fontaine has come to take you back to the States to face the consequences of one horrible night. You're sure he's a detective. He couldn't be anything else. You can't run again. There's no place you could go. You've only one card left. And as you face the man across the table and listen to his even, level voice, you decide to play it. If you play it carefully, it might be an ace.
1: I think you know why I'm here. We're leaving in the morning for Los Angeles, Miss Winslow.
2: Like the billing says, my name is Candy Porter.
1: I know what the billing says. I know what it said in Brooklyn when you were billed as Doris Trent, in Denver when you were billed as Gladys James, but when you first took a powder out of Los Angeles, you were Mary Winslow.
2: You know, it's almost funny you should call me Mary Winslow. We used to work together, her and me, in the same floor show. We could have been billed as twin sisters. The customers used to mistake us for each other, too.
1: Now, look, Miss Winslow, let's quit kidding.
2: I'm not kidding. A lot of other people made the same mistake you have. And like I said, I knew Mary Winslow intimately. I think I could help you solve your case if you let me tell you about her.
1: Sure. Go ahead, if it'll make you feel any better.
2: Thanks. You see, Mary Winslow was really just a good kid that got a bad break. In love with this swell guy and scared to death of a hoodlum. She told me all about it. It's quite a story.
1: I'll bet it is.
0: Yes, it was quite a story, wasn't it, Mary? And it all began a year ago Christmas Eve at the Christmas party given by your employers in the pink rooms of the Swank Wilchester Hotel. You really enjoyed yourself that night, didn't you? And you were quite the hit of the evening. You sang 3 numbers and went over big. Your fellow workers didn't know your many talents. Everyone told you what a fine singer you were. And when you left, you were feeling good. So good, you decided to drop into the cocktail lounge, make a phone call, and have a nightcap before going home.
2: Scotch and soda. Mix it.
3: Make mine the same, Bill.
4: Gotcha.
3: I heard you sing tonight. You were terrific.
2: Thanks.
3: What's the matter? Did he stand you up?
2: Who?
3: The guy you were just talking to on the phone. No, I guess he didn't stand you.
2: Didn't he?
3: And he's on his way here right now. Yep, that's the answer. Lucky guy.
5: Hey, I'll close
3: it. Oh, take it out of here, Bill.
2: Now, look here, Mr.
3: Oh, take it easy. It's practically Christmas. What's the harm of my buying you one drink? Like I said, I like your voice, Miss Winslow.
5: Here's your change.
3: Oh, thanks, Bill.
2: You must be a detective. You know my name and everything.
3: No, not everything. But it wasn't any trick to find out your name. I just asked one of the boys if I could dance with. My name's Joe Clark. Oh, I see you've never heard of me.
2: Should I have?
3: A lot of people have. Most of the boys and girls around the night spots know me.
2: Well, then that accounts for my ignorance. You see, I seldom haunt the night spots.
3: Well, you should. With a voice like yours, you could be packing them in a good nightclub.
2: Now I get it. You're a professional talent scout, and you want to get me into the movies.
3: No. I'm a gambler. Shocking?
2: Well, I should have. Live and let live is my motto. And that's exactly what I'm going to do right now.
3: What?
2: Live my life and let you live yours. Good night, Mr. Clark. My. Just think, tomorrow I can tell all the girls at the office I met a real live gambler.
3: You could tell them all a lot more than that if you believed in your voice as much as I do.
2: Really?
3: Mm-hmm. You've heard of Dominguez on Sunset, out near the ocean?
2: It's an undercover gambling club, isn't it?
3: It's more than a gambling club. It's a swell floor show. A lot of big people go out there, people that count.
2: And they're all intimate friends of yours, I'm sure.
3: Not all, but I know quite a few. Could push you right to the top with that voice.
2: Oh, that's the oldest line I've ever heard.
3: It's not a line. Yeah, but skip it. Go on home. Listen to the radio. Eat candy. You can have a terrific time. You go to Domingo's with me, you can't tell what might happen. You might have to meet a couple of show producers. So play it safe and go home. It may be dull, but we'll always get the work done.
2: Is that all you have to say?
3: That's all. Nighty-night.
2: Wait a minute.
3: Yeah?
2: Could we be back fairly early?
3: Leave any time you say.
2: Well, what are we waiting for?
3: Oh, now you're making sense. I'll call a cab.
2: Never mind. I have a car. It's parked right around the corner.
0: Clark used just the right approach, didn't he, Mary? You realize you're being a fool. But as the hours pass, you tell yourself your fears are groundless. Joe treats you with perfect courtesy. You watch the gambling for a while, then proceed to the silver room and enjoy the floor show. Afterward, you have a little food and watch the dancers.

0: suddenly you've had enough.
1: Joe, do you mind if we leave now?
2: I said we'd leave any time you said. What hit you? The music?
1: Yeah, I guess that's it.
2: Another guy?
1: Another guy. My fiancé.
2: What happened to him?
1: He's in the Philippines. Research.
2: Chemist?
1: Doctor. Dr. Frank Wilson, M.D. That was his car we drove out here in. He told me to keep it warm for him.
2: Well, too bad. We could have had a lot of fun. Well, shall we go?
0: Was it just a song, Mary? Or was it that uneasy feeling you have about Joe that made you want to leave so suddenly? It must have been the song. For as you're ready to leave the club grounds, Joe is still a considerate escort.
2: Well, hop in. Oh, unless you want me to drive.
1: I'll drive, unless you mind too much.
2: No, I don't mind. Probably be safer, too.
0: For several miles, Joe says little, seems preoccupied. And you feel relieved when he breaks his rather strange silence.
2: Oh, say, Mary, would you mind stopping for a minute to drive in? All of a sudden, I have an awful headache. Maybe I can get some aspirin.
1: I doubt it, but we'll give it a try.
2: You can keep the motor running while I'm gone. I've only been gone a few seconds.
1: Okay.

0: I doubt it, but we'll give it a try.
1: You can keep the motor running while I'm gone. I've only been gone a few seconds.
0: Okay.
2: I'm dreaming of a white Christmas.
0: Joe!
1: Get gone.
0: Joe, you shot him.
1: I said get gone fast. There's a gun in your ribs, baby. You just saw what happened to one guy that crossed me.
0: Is he dead?
1: I don't know.
0: Oh, you. Oh, why was I such a fool?
1: I'm right at the next corner. The car's been tailing us for the last car.
0: I'm glad. I hope it's a prowl car. It saved me the trouble of phoning the police.
1: He didn't turn, baby. You shouldn't have said what you did about phoning the cops. You better pull over and park. We got a couple of things to talk over. I said pull over! Yeah, that's better.
0: Please, Joe, don't kill me. I know you can do it easy, but I'll never talk about tonight.
1: That's the way you feel now. An hour from now, you'll feel...
0: Oh, no, I won't. I'm a word of honor. I'm making a deal with you, Joe. I'm trading you my silence for my life. I swear I won't talk about it ever.
1: Okay, I'll take a chance. You drove the getaway car, so we're partners now anyway. We're going to have a lot of fun together, you and me. Now, how about dropping me off at my place?
0: Tell me where to go.
1: I live about 6 miles away.
3: After you drop Joe and you reach your apartment, you're so weak you can hardly stand. Your senses are reeling, your brain is spinning. You practically fall into bed. You try to snatch a little sleep, but sleep is impossible. Finally, at 6 o'clock in the morning, the newspaper is shoved under your apartment door. The headlines sicken you.
0: Drive-in operator shot and hold up, dies.
3: The subheadings are even worse.
0: Unidentified man and woman seen fleeing from scene of crime in dark green 47 model Chevrolet. Pedestrian believe he can identify both car and woman.
3: There it is, Mary. Hopeless, isn't it? Even if you called the police, your story would sound phony now. It's closing in on you, isn't it, Mary? Yet frightened as you are, you're certain of two things. That you're not going to become further involved with Joe Clark. And you won't allow any unfavorable publicity to fall on your absent fiancé, Dr. Frank Wilson. You were foolish to risk a life of happiness with him, weren't you? For a few moments of excitement with a gambler, a murderer like Joe Clark. But you decide there's only one thing you can do, Mary. Leave town, disappear, and never see Clark again. You dress hurriedly, packing only a few belongings, and then spend Christmas Day and night at the home of a girlfriend. The next morning, you're on an eastbound plane. 3 months later, you're singing in the Golden Lion, a prosperous little nightclub in Brooklyn, New York, where you become a featured performer under the name of Doris Trent. You're a great success under your new name. And then one night you have a visitor. You're sure it's Mr. Vern Shields, London musical comedy producer.
0: Come in.
1: Well, what do you know? Long time no see, Miss Trent. Doris Trent, it says on the program.
0: All right, Joe, now that you've found me, what's on your mind?
1: You double-crossed me, baby.
0: You're crazy. That's why I left town, so I wouldn't have to talk to anybody.
1: But you could still write, couldn't you?
0: I don't get you.
1: That anonymous note to the police, written just after you left, telling all about that driving job. Gave the exact time, my name, where I lived, what I had on, everything. But not a word about the girl with me. Funny, huh? You're the only one that knew all of that, baby.
0: Oh, no, Joe, you're wrong. Believe me, I didn't write any notes.
1: Couldn't have been anyone else. 2 days after you left, they picked me up for questioning.
0: Anybody could have written a note like that. One of your enemies might have wanted you out of circulation and tried to frame you.
1: Yeah, maybe, but I doubt it.
0: Joe, I didn't write it. I've kept my bargain with you 100%.
1: There's one way you can convince me.
0: How?

0: marry me tonight.
1: Marry you?
0: Yeah. That way I'll be sure of you. Wives don't testify against their husbands. Besides, I'll know what you're doing all the time.
1: Oh, Joe, I gotta go to my show. Let's talk this over
0: tonight or else. You can run up to Connecticut. But go ahead, do your show. If you've got any ideas about calling in the cops, don't forget, you drove the getaway car. And in case anything serious should happen to me, there's a written confession in my pocket telling exactly how you helped me pull the job. How we used your boyfriend's car. How you kept the motor on waiting for me. Your doctor would love reading about that, wouldn't he?
1: No. No, he wouldn't.
0: Then don't get funny. Go ahead and on to your show. I'll wait till you're here.
2: You start down the hallway toward the powder room off stage. Suddenly you realize what a fool you've been. But you're not going to keep on being a fool, are you, Mary? Not with that wall telephone just 5 steps ahead of you.
1: Operator. Oh, operator. Get me police headquarters.
0: Better
1: quick.
0: Hang up quick, Dave, and I mean quick. You should have looked around before you called. I had a hunch you'd try to double-cross me. Now I know for sure who wrote that note to the cops.
1: Oh, I didn't, Joe.
0: You just tried to call him, didn't you? All of a sudden, I've lost interest in getting married. We're just going for a little ride. Come on, babe, start walking.
1: No, Joe. I'm not moving a foot, not an inch. If I have to be shot, I'll take it right here. Let go of my arm.
3: What's going on here? Something wrong, Doris? This guy bothering you?
1: Yes, he is. He wants to date me. Tell him to leave, will you, Eddie?
3: Maybe I'd better take him into the office and call the cops.
1: No. No. Thanks, Eddie. There's no need for that. He's just another wolf. Tell him to leave. That's good enough.
3: You heard what the lady said, bud. Start traveling.
0: Okay, chum. Anything you say. I'll see the lady later. We parked right across the street. Miss Trent.
3: You should have let me call the cops.
1: I would have if he hadn't had you covered with his gun.
3: Oh? Thanks, kid.
1: Eddie, I gotta get out of town fast.
3: After what you just did for me, that's a cinch. Grab some clothes while I phone my wife I'm bringing you home. We'll go out the rear entrance. My car's on the lot next door. Tomorrow I'll call a friend of mine in Denver. He'll put you to work right away. You better change your name, though.
1: That'll be easy. I'm getting used to it.

0: So, Mr. Fontaine, that's where I met Mary Winslow, in Denver at the Hi-Hat Club. Builders, Gladys James. She roomed with me about 2 months, and then she left just like that one night when a waiter told her some guy wanted to interview her for a magazine. That's the last I ever saw of her.
1: That's the end of the story?
0: That's the end.
1: And Mary Winslow told you all this?
0: Well, we were very close friends.
1: Well, so you were. You expect me to believe that?
0: It's true, every word of it.
1: You know something? You ought to be writing stories for the movies. The Whistler will return in just a moment with a strange ending to tonight's story. Now that Christmas shopping is out of the way for another year, most of us are figuring ways to get our badly stretched budgets back into shape, which makes now a mighty appropriate time to talk about Signal, the famous Go Farther gasoline. Mileage, of course, is only one of the reasons that folks who insist on getting the most from each gasoline dollar choose Signal. In addition, they like the superior performance that goes hand in hand with mileage. You see, the only way today's Signal gasoline can give you such good mileage is by helping your motor run more efficiently. And when your motor runs more efficiently, you also enjoy quicker starting, faster pickup, smoother power. The things that make driving more pleasure. So, among your resolutions for the new year, how about resolving to put Signal gasoline to the test in your car? See for yourself why drivers who insist on quality, as well as those with an eye for economy, are both switching to Signal, the famous Go Farther gasoline. And now back to the Whistler.
2: Well, Mary, it looks as though you've lost, doesn't it? That your one card wasn't enough. The man across the table, the man you're sure is a detective, who has come to take you back to Los Angeles to stand trial for a holdup and murder you had nothing to do with, doesn't believe you, does he? And the jury in Los Angeles won't believe you either. Yes, Mary, it looks as though you've lost, but you're going to play the game to the end anyway. And as the piano player across the floor plays the tune he's played 1,000 times in the last 2 weeks, you quietly watch Fontaine and await his next words.
1: How long did you say you've been here?
0: I didn't say. I got here about 5 months ago.
1: Like it here?
0: No.
1: That's what I figured. Look, Miss...
0: Cigarette?
1: Thanks.
0: Light?
1: Mm-hmm. Thanks again, Miss Porter.
0: Did you say Miss Porter?
1: That's what you said your name was, didn't you? That's what the billing says, too, isn't it?
0: Oh, thanks, Mr. Fontaine. Thanks for believing me.
1: There's just one thing I'd like to ask you, Miss...
0: Ask me anything.
1: Knowing Miss Winslow as well as you do, do you think she might come back to Los Angeles sometime and sort of clear things up?
0: I think she might. Someday. You see, a girl like Mary Winslow gets to feel kind of soiled after working around in joints like this. She'd probably want to spend a little time... maybe out in the desert, in the sunshine. Sort of freshening up before anybody she cared about.
1: Yeah. I guess she would. Well, this was a pretty long trip for nothing, you must say. Just one more bum steer. But I'm glad it came. I always figured that confession we found on Joe Clark was a phony.
0: Clark? Is Joe Clark in jail?
1: He's dead. The Brooklyn police got him one night about 5 months ago. Anyhow, they got the tip. A woman called the police one night from a little nightclub, the Golden Lion Club.
3: She hung up before they answered the phone, but the Brooklyn boys decided to investigate anyway. One of them spotted Clark parking the car across the street, and he got trigger happy. That was that.
0: Joe Clark. Finished.
3: Well, Miss Porter, if you ever run into Mary Winslow...
0: I'll tell her all about the Christmas present I got from a swell cop named Fontaine.
3: I'm not a cop, Miss Porter.
0: You're not? Then who are you?
3: I'm a private investigator. Working for a guy named... Wilson. Dr. Frank Wilson.
0: Frank Wilson?
3: That's right. He's in love with Mary Winslow. Doesn't care where she's been. Just wants her to come back and marry him. Well, so long, Miss Porter, and Happy New Year.
0: Mr. Fontaine.
4: Yes?
0: Do you think you could arrange for me to go back to the States with you?
3: I guess I could. I was figuring on taking one lady back. Are you going on through to Los Angeles?
0: Not for a while. I'd kind of like to spend a little time in the country somewhere. But I think maybe before next Christmas. Well, I think I'll find Mary Winslow again.

Let that whistle be your signal for the Signal Oil program Whistler. Now let me repeat an important announcement for Whistler fans in California only. Beginning next Sunday, January 2nd, due to California's going off daylight saving time, the Whistler will be heard in California only 1 hour earlier from 8:30 until 9. Remember the change in time. In California only, the Whistler will be heard at a new time from 8:30 till 9. In other states, the Whistler will be heard at the same time as always. Featured in tonight's story were Joan Banks and Jack Petruzzi. The Whistler was produced by George W. Allen and directed by Gordon Hughes, with story by Edward Bloodworth and music by Wilbur Hatch, and was transmitted to our troops overseas by the Armed Forces Radio Service. This is Marvin Miller speaking. This is CBS, the Columbia Broadcasting System.

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3: I came across Mr. Kipling in a meadow by the church. 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
4: If you're paying this kind of money for a car, you'd want it to have a touch of style, legroom, four doors, and all that. 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
11: Is that proper farmhouse cheddar?
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19: Once upon a time there was an engineer.
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0: This is the story of Mr. and Mrs. Cougar, the record of a happy marriage. Two people who live together and like it. The comfortable front bedroom of the comfortable suburban home of the Cougats doesn't look very comfortable this morning. Articles of clothing are strewn about the floor and across the bed. George hurriedly plows through the debris getting dressed, while Liz tries to cram all of their things into three suitcases.
1: Liz, dear, what's all this stuff you're packing? We're only spending the weekend at your mother's, not the whole summer.
2: Well, I'm only taking the bare necessities. Slacks, sunsuit, a few dresses, shoes, cosmetics, hose, undies.
1: Well, what have you packed for me?
2: Your toothbrush and trunks.
1: Is that all?
2: I want you to get a good tan.
1: Pack some clothes for me, Scatterbrain.
2: I wish you were driving out to Mother's with me, George.
1: No, it's impossible, darling. Can't miss my board meeting.
2: I wonder what the surprise can be that Mother's been telling us about.
1: I'm afraid to guess. Her last surprise was the wrestler she was sponsoring. Remember? Mm-hmm. He called himself the Hawk. Oh, what a wrestler.
2: Yeah, in his first match, the Hawk flew clear out of the ring.
1: Well, if she has another wrestler, I'll just throw him out of the house. Woody? Evidently, you've never heard of Gorgeous George.
2: You are gorgeous, George.
1: Finish your packing.
2: Where's my new bathing suit? I can't find it.
1: Your new bathing suit? Well, maybe a moth had a spare second and ate it.
2: Here it is, and it isn't that skimpy.
1: It's shameful.
2: You're too prudish.
1: You're too nudish.
2: You should see Alice Sturm's bathing suit. She got arrested at the beach.
1: Must be pretty bad.
2: Oh, it was. But they couldn't prosecute.
1: Why not?
2: No evidence. Which nightgown should I take? My canary yellow or my parrot green?
1: What about your goose chartreuse? Well, gotta run now, honey. See you tonight. Drive carefully.
2: George Cougar, don't you criticize my driving. I'm a good driver.
1: Sure, honey. You've never driven up a telephone pole.
2: Of course not.
1: Anyway, not to the top.
2: Ha ha, very funny. I read in a magazine the more accidents were caused by men than by women.
1: Yeah? When did you read that?
2: The other day while I was driving downtown.

0: Mother!
1: Oh, Liz, darling!
0: Mother, you look marvelous, so young and healthy.
2: Oh, it's this country life, dear. I found there's nothing better than fresh milk and clean soil.
0: Well, it's certainly done a lot for you.
2: Yes, makes a wonderful mud pack. Where's George?
0: Well, he had to attend a board of directors meeting. He'll be up later.
2: Oh, they're having them during the day now. That's nice. Your father always had to go to the board meetings at night.
0: At night?
2: Yes, poor dear. Tell me, are they still holding them at the Whoopee Club?
0: No, Mother. Now the bubble dancer comes to the bank.
2: Oh.
0: Mom, what's this big surprise of yours? I've been wondering about it all the way up here.
2: Oh, well, see if you can guess.
0: Well, some of the things you do, Mother, I'm almost afraid to guess.
2: Oh.
0: Let's see now. Pole vaulting?
2: No.
0: Motorcycle hill climbing?
2: No.
0: Skywriting?
2: Oh, no. You're way off.
0: Well, I'll have to think of something a little more sensible.
2: But this is very sensible.
0: Chickasaw Indian tap dancing.
2: Oh, Liz, really? A Chickasaw Indian tap dancing. Oh, I wonder if they teach that at Arthur Murray's.
0: Now, we're not talking about Arthur Murray. What's your surprise?
2: Well, you'd better sit down.
0: I don't need to sit down. What is it?
2: I'm going to get married. Well, I see you decided to sit down.
0: I always do when my knees buckle.
2: You seem so surprised, dear. I suppose you thought that I was too old to get a husband.
0: I thought no such thing. You're very beautiful.
2: Oh, I do have a few wrinkles, though. Of course, just on the outside.
0: That's right, Mother. And they're just happy little crow's feet.
2: Oh, I know you're going to love your new father, Liz.
0: Tell me all about him. Who is he? Where'd you meet him? What's he like?
2: Well, his name is Daniel Carson, and I met him in Houston. Oh, he's a real Texan, Liz. He's just like Gary Cooper. Not quite that tall, of course, and a little older, and he wears bifocals.
0: Oh, but he's just like Gary Cooper.
2: Well, they're both men.
0: Well, he sounds grand, darling. How'd you meet him?
2: I was walking past the theater, and as he rushed up to buy his ticket, he knocked me down. He was in quite a hurry. It was a Randolph Scott picture.
0: He really did sweep you off your feet.
2: Skinned both my elbows. He apologized, and he asked me to see the picture with him. But, of course, a young girl couldn't accept an invitation from a man she didn't know.
0: Of course not.
2: But I'm not a young girl, so I accepted.
0: Mother,
2: Do
0: you suppose this man could be after your money? Not that you aren't beautiful.
2: Oh, no, dear. He's quite wealthy himself. He owns several oil fields. Oh, he has a huge ranch, factories, and... Oh, dear.
0: What's wrong, Mother?
2: You don't suppose I'm after his money, do you?
0: See, now, you were in Houston last April. Have you been engaged all this time without telling us?
2: Oh, no, dear. Dan and I have been corresponding, and it just happened. He asked me in his last letter.
0: What'd he say?
2: Dan isn't a man of many words, dear. Here's his letter. You read it.
0: My dear Louise, howdy. Love, Dan. P.S. Will you marry me?
2: Oh, I've read it over and over again. I almost know it by heart. You know, he's coming in on the 5 o'clock plane, Liz. And I've made all the arrangements for the church.
0: Now, just a minute, Mother. Before you go any further, I think we'd better have a little talk.
2: A talk? Well, what about, dear?
0: Well, Mother, you're getting married, and I think there are a few things that you should know.
2: Oh, Liz, dear, Liz. Don't you remember 10 years ago when you were going to get married? Didn't I take you into the parlor for a little talk?
0: Yes.
2: Well, I haven't forgotten any of the things you told me. Dear, I thought little Susan Palmer could be the flower girl, and maybe George could be the best man.
0: Oh.
2: Why, Liz, dear, what's wrong?
0: I'm just so happy for you.
2: Well, then why are you crying?
0: Well, you cried when I married George.
2: Well, that was different, dear.
0: Oh, Mother, My little mother.
1: Oh, Liz. Liz, darling, please don't cry.
0: Oh, Mother, I can't help it. You'll understand someday when you have one of your own.

0: is.
1: In here, George.
0: Oh, hello, honey.
2: Kiss, kiss. Come on, give me a kiss. Kiss, kiss, kiss. I want a kiss. Give me a kiss. What's the matter?
0: I never board a train when it's moving.
2: Well, it's standing in the station now, ready for refiring.
0: Nut.
2: Hmm.
0: Okay, conductor?
2: Mm-hmm. Steam's way up.
0: Careful you don't burst your boiler.
2: When there's any danger, the whistle blows. Kiss me again. Watch out, George.
3: Can you carry your bags, ma'am?
2: Oh, George, wait till I tell you about about Mother's secret.
0: Yeah, what is it?
2: I can't tell you. It's a secret.
3: Let's.
2: George, a secret's only a secret if it's kept a secret. You know about the whispering grass. The grass told it to the trees, and the trees told it to the breeze. You understand, George?
0: Yes, very clear. Your mother's been out in the grass whispering to trees.
2: Just forget about it, darling. You'll find out. Better get dressed for dinner.
0: Won't tell me, huh?
2: Uh-uh.
0: All right. You have your secrets. I have mine. I just thought of something. Oh, what are you laughing about?
2: Nothing, but if you're going crazy, I want to go with you.
0: I'm not going crazy, Liz. I was just thinking about the time I took Myra Ponsonby on the hayride. You've always wanted to hear what happened.
2: You're not going to get me to tell you Mother's secret that way.
0: No, of course not. Forget it, dear.
2: You think you're pretty sly. Who cares what happened when you went on the hayride with Myra? What could happen on a hayride? You're just trying to arouse my curiosity, but it won't work. I've gone on hayrides, lots of hayrides. They were all in the spirit of good fun. We'd go down some dark, lonely country road, stop the wagon. Some of the couples would go blackberry picking. We'd just sit there in the hay and... George Cougott, what happened on that hayride?
0: It's a secret, remember? The grass?
2: The heck with the grass. What about the hay?
0: Well, you tell me your secret, and I'll tell you my secret.
2: All right, Mother's getting married. Now, George, what happened?
0: I bit the stem off my pipe. Your mother's what?
2: Getting married. Now, what happened on the hayride?
0: Oh, Jimmy Paterno dropped his cigar, and we had a weenie bake instead. Now, Liz, now what's this business about your mother getting married?
2: We're going to meet her fiancé tonight. Mother met him in April. They've been corresponding, and in his last letter, he proposed.
0: Where'd your mother meet him?
2: In Houston, in front of a theater.
0: You mean he picked her up?
2: He knocked her down first. Now, hurry and get dressed, George. We want to look nice when we meet him.
0: All right, but I wish your mother had consulted me first. I might have refused his proposal.
2: I should hope so. You're already married. Mother, sit down and relax.
4: I can't, Liz. Dan will be here any minute.
0: Now, you've got to calm down, Mrs. Elliott.
4: Yes.
0: I remember how nervous I was when Liz and I got married, but I had a simple formula for overcoming it.
4: Well, what was it?
2: He fainted.
0: I didn't faint. I just relaxed. All of a sudden.
4: I'm so nervous. I haven't been this upset since the day my scales were broken, and I thought I'd gained 200 pounds.
0: There's your man, Mrs. Elliott.
4: Now, don't all of you stare at me. I'll let him in.
5: Hello, ma'am.
4: Hello, Dan. Will you come in?
5: Reckon I will.
4: Are you embarrassed, Dan?
5: Nope. Well, reckon I'll be going now.
4: Dan, you just arrived.
5: Well, just don't know what to say, Louise. I ain't a man of many words. Had me a long-winded speech wrote down on the back of a cigarette paper. Forgot and smoked it.
4: Well.
5: Yeah.
2: Mother.
4: Liz, dear, I'm sorry.
5: Well, I guess we kind of forgot our manners, Louise, standing here chattering like a couple of blue jays.
4: Yes. Dan, this is my daughter, Elizabeth.
2: Hello, Mr. Carson.
5: Even prettier than the picture your mama sent me.
2: Mother sent you my picture?
5: Yep. Laying on a blanket, taking your bottle.
2: Well, I've changed quite a bit since then.
5: Yeah. You're a lot longer now. Got a little more hair, too.
2: Well, when I was a baby, I used to wear my hair very close to my head, under the skin.
0: I'm George Cugat, Liz's husband. How do you do, Mr. Carson?
5: Well, hiya, George. Say, I like the way you shake hands, real tight, like you mean it.
0: Oh, you have quite a grip yourself.
5: Yeah, hate wishy-washy shakes, like the feel of friendship there. Ain't never forgot Herb Jackson, the friendliest feller I ever met. Broke 7 bones in my hand.
4: We'll be having dinner in a moment, Dan. Would you care to go upstairs and wash?
5: No. Took care of it before I left Houston.
0: Well, I'd better wash. I've never been to Houston.
5: I got a little surprise for you, Louise.
4: Oh, a surprise, Dan. Well, what is it?
5: Oh, it's coming later. Yeah, I guess I'm ready for Chuck now.
2: Chuck, Mr. Carson?
5: Yeah, that's what we call dinner in Texas, Lizzie.
2: What about late at night when you go down to the icebox and sneak a snack? What do you call that?
5: Snuff.

0: Enjoy your dinner, Mr. Carson?
1: Oh, I reckon it did, George. Mighty fine grub.
2: Grub? What's grub?
1: Chuck.
3: I'm waiting for that surprise, Dad.
1: Well, it ought to be here in a little while, Louise.
0: Mr. Carson, I understand you have some oil property in Texas.
1: Yeah. It was originally my granddaddy's. He got it from some Indians. Swapped them for it.
3: Swapped them for oil property? What'd he give them? Colored beads, bits of cloth, fire water?
1: No, $650,000.
3: Did you ever meet an Indian, Mr. Carson?
1: Yeah, Lizzie. Sorry I did, too.
3: Oh, did you have trouble with him?
1: Kinda.
3: Did you kill him?
1: Nope.
3: Did you hurt him?
1: Kinda.
3: With a gun?
1: Nope. Backed over him in a gas station.
0: Mr. Carson, I understand along with your oil properties, you have quite a ranch, too.
1: Oh, yeah. Got me a nice big ranch. Ain't it, Louise?
3: It's really tremendous.
2: What do you call your ranch, Mr. Carson?
1: Dallas.
3: What about my surprise, Dad?
1: Well, it ought to be here any minute, Louise. Let's see. Well, this is sure going to be a fine wedding. A pretty bride.
3: And you'll be a rather handsome groom yourself, Dan.
1: Well, I went to a lot of trouble for the ceremony. Spent all day yesterday at the chiropractor's having my leg straightened out.
2: You should have kept your pants on. They're still bow-legged.
0: Tell me, do you have a horse, Mr. Carson?
1: Oh, now there's something that I like to talk about. You bet I got me a horse. His name is Shotgun.
2: Shotgun? Do you feed him or load him?
1: Oh, he's a good old horse. Had him for 18 years. Showing his age a little. Graying around the tail.
2: Oh, now that's nice. I think a gray tail makes a horse look distinguished.
0: As I always say, an old horse is just as good as a new horse.
2: I've never heard you say that, George.
0: Well, you've never been around while I was talking to an old horse.
3: Why don't we all go out on the porch?
1: Oh, I reckon that's your surprise now, Louise. Excuse me.
3: Oh, what do you suppose that silly boy's gotten me?
2: Mother, you're holding that third finger out too conspicuously.
4: Well, here's your surprise, Louise. Come on in, Slim.
5: Greetings from Texas, everybody. Gee-ho!
1: Slim's my old saddle buddy, Louise. He's gonna be our best man.
3: Oh?
5: Dan, you old horn-swoggle son of a rattlesnake.
1: Slim, you old saddle-sore mule buster.
5: You old leather-eating coyote.
1: You old thieving noose dodger.
5: You old horn-toad.
1: You old siffy cat.
5: You old prairie dog.
1: You old...
5: You...
3: Dan, he's going to be our best man?
1: Yeah, some surprise, huh, Lou? Slim, this year is Louie.
5: So that's her. Well, doggone. Twang my banjo, bust my bridges, doggone. Gull, dern, ding, dong, darn, Dan.
1: Slim says he likes your figure, Lou.
2: Oh, Mother's always had nice gall-derns.
5: Here's a little gall-dern something I brung you, Miss Lou. For when you and old ding-dong Dan set up gall-dern housekeeping. Doggone.
3: Thank you. Oh, towels. How nice. Aren't they, Liz?
2: Oh, yes. Look, George. A set. Hers and his'n.
0: I'll be right back, Liz. I think we're going to need some smelling salts.
5: I heard that. If you don't like my vapor, just open some windows. Doggone, Dan. Who's the strawberry room?
1: Oh, this is my daughter, Lizzie.
5: God darn it, she's pretty. A ding-dong redhead, too. Makes me want to kick off my boots and jump smack dab barefoot into a doggone tub of sowbelly. Bust my britches. Bust my britches.
2: Bend over.
5: Doggone, Dan, I just can't wait no longer. I got a goddamn surprise for you outside. Music for your wedding.
3: Music, Dan?
5: Yeah, just a minute. Oh, I mean, just a doggone minute.
1: Oh, Slim, you brought the sons of the singing sagebrush.
6: You are my

0: did Slim say about music for our wedding?
1: Oh, I know the hank to bass, Miss Lou, but Spade Cooley weren't available.
2: Well, there ain't no finer music in the Sons of the Singing Sage Brush.
1: Sing some of that there wedding music term, sons.
3: I'm ahead for the last round of...
4: Oh, horse.
5: Make up your mind.
1: Gentlemen. Son.
6: Mr. Carson. Have you ever thought that Mrs. Elliott may have other plans for the music at her wedding?
2: Lou? Why, Lou is loco about the Sons, ain't you, Lou?
0: Well, Dan, they were all right when we went to the barn dance in San Antone, but I had planned on other music for the wedding, and I more or less thought that George could be the best man.
1: Oh, I'm being the best man. Who's George?
6: I'm George.
1: Now, look at here, George.
4: Shoot him, Slim.
7: George is going to be the best man, aren't you, George?
1: I say I'm going to be the best man. What do you say, George?
6: Well, Liz, I think Slim really has his heart set on it.
1: Is this going to be a wedding, or is this going to be a wedding?
7: That's a very good question.
2: Well, let me hear some more of that wedding music, son.
3: Oh, promise me that someday you and I will take our love together to some time.
1: Wahoo!
2: Son!
1: Oh, shut up!
4: Shoot him, Slim! Shotgun sure would love this.
7: George, where are the...

0: How's your mother, dear?
1: Doctor says she'll be all right. All she needs is quiet.
0: Fine. I got a room in town for the surging sons of the screaming sage.
1: Did they mind leaving?
0: Yes, I think they were a little hurt. As they walked away, they were singing something called "I Don't Think They Like Us Here and I Wish We Were Back in Texas Blues."
1: Poor mother. The way she tried to smile when Slim brought in that box of dirt so their marriage could be held on Texas soil.
0: I can see the write-up of the wedding in the paper. To the soft strains of "Beat My Desert Doggy 8 to the Bar," Louise Elliott and Daniel Carson were married. On the altar, campfires blazed brightly.
1: And the highlight of the affair was when the bride threw her bouquet of cactus and pinned three flower girls to the parson.
0: I won't let your mother go through with it, Liz.
1: Well, Mother confided in me, George. She doesn't want to go through with it.
0: She doesn't?
1: No, but unless Mr. Carson leaves, she'll have to marry him.
0: Oh, fine. Well, what could possibly make Mr. Carson leave? Who is it?
2: It's me. It's Dan.
1: Well, speak of the Carson.
2: Hello, Liz. George.
1: Why, Mr. Carson, you look so sad.
2: Well, I can't help it, Lizzie. It's a terrible thing that's happened. Terrible thing.
1: Oh, Mother's going to be all right, Mr. Carson. Don't worry.
2: It ain't your mother. Shotgun's down with a hoof and mouth disease.
0: Shotgun? You're more worried about your horse than Mrs. Elliott?
2: Well, I reckon I'd be pretty worried about her, too, if she had hoof and mouth disease. Poor old Shotgun. I just got a phone call about him from a Western Union office. I got to go to Shotgun.
0: You aren't leaving?
2: Yeah, reckon so. But I'll always remember Louise. I'm gonna keep the picture I got of her. And I'd be obliged if she'd keep my box of dirt.
1: Well, I'm sure she will, Mr. Carson.
2: Well, goodbye, Liz. Bye, George.
0: Goodbye, Mr. Carson. Don't bother to shake. I'll just slam the door on my hand.
1: Goodbye, and I hope Shotgun gets his hoof out of his mouth.
0: Liz, he's gone.
1: And Mother has a box of dirt.
0: What'll she do with it?
1: Oh, it'll make nice Christmas presents for people who don't have dirt.
0: Darling, he's gone, but let's not make light of it. He was a nice old guy.
1: Yeah.
0: You don't have anything against him, do you?
1: Why, certainly not, George.
0: I hope his horse will be all right.
1: It'd be a shame if Shotgun popped off before he got back.
0: Liz, I can't get over the coincidence of this thing. Here we're sitting in our room, and you're saying how nice it would be if Mr. Carson left. Mm-hmm. In walks Mr. Carson. Had a phone call from Western Union, and he's leaving.
1: Positively amazing.
0: Well, I guess we can go break the news to your mother.
1: She already knows about it.
0: What?
1: I made the phone call from her room.
0: Liz.
1: Want to send a telegram?

0: George, are you asleep?
1: No, dear. I can't sleep.
0: Why not?
1: I keep lying here waiting for you to say, George, are you asleep?
0: Do you love me, George?
1: Madly.
0: Would you swim oceans to be at my side?
1: I'd swim oceans to be at your side.
0: Would you climb mountains to be at my side?
1: I'd climb mountains to be at your side.
0: Would you get up and get me a glass of water?
1: No.
0: Why not?
1: I'm pooped from climbing those mountains and swimming those oceans.
0: Please get me a glass of water, George.
1: All right. What smells so good?
0: I left the top off my taboo.
1: I thought it was night-blooming jasmine.
0: Why does jasmine only bloom at night?
1: Oh, they have a very strong union.
0: I love you, George.
1: I love you, too.
0: Remember, I want cold water. That's the left faucet.
1: Yes, Liz, the left faucet.
0: Oh, George, I changed my mind. I'd like a Coke instead.
1: Okay. Which faucet is the Coke?
0: Oh, never mind. You'd have to go downstairs. I don't want you to leave me. I'll take water.
1: Here you are, darling.
0: Thanks, little cuddle puddle.
1: You're welcome, little drip. Good night, honey.
0: Good night, dear.
1: What's the matter, Liz? You got a feather leak in your pillow?
0: No. I was just thinking that I'm pretty clever. Today I figured out a way to make someone not marry someone. And if I wanted to, I could scheme a way to make someone marry someone.
1: You really think you could?
0: Mm-hmm. I did it once.
1: You schemed a way to make someone marry someone?
0: Yes.
1: Who?
0: Good night, George.

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1: Frontier Town, the saga of the Roaring West. Frontier Town. El Paso, Cheyenne, Calgary, Tombstone. Frontier Town. Here is the adventurous story of the early West, the tamed and the untamed. From the Pecos to Powder River, Dodge City to Poker Flat, these are the towns they fought to live in and lived to fight for. Teeming crucibles of pioneer freedom. Frontier!

0: Howdy there. This is yours truly, Chad Remington, frontier lawyer from a little frontier town called Dos Rios. I guess I've probably said this before, but, well, maybe it won't hurt if I say it again. The raw-boned frontier has attracted all kinds and classes of people, rough and tough, humble and God-fearing. Somehow or other, it seems that the best in folks and the worst in folks is brought out in the day-to-day battle for just raw existence out in our country. And this brings our frontier doctors, a few undertakers, and a frontier lawyer the stuff out of which a lifetime's made. Well, I guess you've all heard that old expression, it takes fire to fight fire. But something happened to me recently which makes me want to rewrite that old adage. You see, it wasn't too long ago that my partner, an ex-medicine man, Cherokee O'Bannon, was with me riding up through the blue spruce and jack pines, taking a shortcut from the county seat back to our little hometown, Dos Rios.
1: Counselor, you pardon my saying so. You've got an expression on your face that makes you look like a squirrel.
0: Maybe I am a squirrel.
1: Oh?
0: Well, I'm fond of nuts, else I wouldn't be riding around with you.
1: Sir, that is a vicious and underhanded canard. There's nothing nutty about me.
0: I don't know. You've always been interested in the shell game, haven't you? And as I recall, you said your grandfather was a colonel.
1: I guess that's right. And my mother had an uncle whose name was Filbert. And he was a hard shell Baptist.
0: The only actual difference is that real nuts get their nourishment from the soil, while you get most of yours from the free lunch counter at a bar.
1: Naturally. Being a man of fiery disposition, I require certain quantities of firewater to keep my... Chad, there you go again, sniffing like a squirrel. What are you wrinkling up your nose about?
0: Unless I'm mistaken, I smell smoke. Wood smoke.
1: I do believe you're right. Certainly a smell of wood smoke in the air.
0: Oh, boy. Oh.
1: That someone shooting at us?
0: I don't know, but I'm sure going to find out.
1: Well, I'll be a sinner. Chad, do you see now where those shots came from?
0: Yeah, I sure do, Cherokee. Deer hunters. Hey, you. You fellas in there with those rifles. Hold that fire. You almost winged us.
2: Hold up, boys.
0: Come on, Cherokee. Might as well meet him halfway and see what this is all about. Now I see why we both smelled smoke. Look over there. Campfire.
1: I wonder who the lame brains could be who would build a campfire up here in the woods where everything is as dry as tinder.
3: What was that you called us?
1: Now, if you built that fire, I called you a lame brain.
3: And if you had any brains at all, you won't say that again.
0: I'm not going to take time to say it again. What are you looking to do, burn out this whole valley? Now, either build a trench around this fire and leave someone here to watch it, or put it out.
3: Yeah? Well, for your information, if we do dig a trench, we're going to make it big enough to bury both of you in, if you don't beat it.
0: I don't suppose you've got brains enough to realize it, but you're so full of hot air that if you even open your mouth, you're apt to start a forest fire.
3: Well, just for that, I think I'll close your...
0: Yeah. Now, if there's anyone else who wants to try his luck. Yeah. All right, then. Put those hunting rifles down and start stomping out that fire. And if you're not quick about it, the smoke around this place isn't coming from a campfire, but out of the muzzle of a pair of 45s. With the woods so dry that if you rubbed two sticks together, an acre would burst into flame. When Cherokee and I got back to Dos Rios, we headed straight for the marshal's office to tell him what we'd encountered on Mount Blanco. And I can tell you this much, I was as hot under the collar as I'd ever been.
4: Chad, you'd better calm down. After all, this is hunting season, and those men have got a cook to eat.
1: Eating is a vulgar habit. Besides, in this weather, no one should build a fire and leave it unattended, Marshal.
4: Perhaps not. But there's nothing the Marshal can do about that.
0: Well, I thought you issued the hunting licenses.
4: Chad, you ought to know there's nothing in the hunting license law that says anything about building campfires. All I can do is...
1: Say, Chad, look who just rode up outside. Bill Crane.
0: Hmm?
4: Crane? Well, then, that's who those hunters were you didn't recognize, Chad. Bill Crane come in just yesterday and got 6 hunting licenses.
2: Howdy, Marshal. I thought it...
5: Well, this is going to save me a heap of trouble with you here, Remington. What are you trying to do? Get the marshal to appoint you game warden or something?
0: Crane, I have no interest in how many deer your men slaughter. But I'm not going to sit by while they light campfires up there, which might burn out this whole country.
5: Oh, that's so.
1: Why, man alive, Crane, if a fire were to start on Mont Blanco, the first ranch to be burned out would be yours.
5: Look, I know this will be a lot of trouble for both of you, but why don't you just for once try minding your own business?
0: This is our business, Crane. And it's yours and the business of everyone whose home is within 100 miles of here. Forest fire can be a terrible thing. That's why I came down to see the marshal.
4: I'm afraid if they're big enough fools to start a fire, there's nothing in the law that says we've got the right to stop them.
0: Well, there's a law of common sense.
1: Well, Chad, since we make the laws, why not call a meeting and see what we can do about passing a new law?
0: Cherokee, it's a blame good idea. This is a situation that affects all the people. They all ought to have a say-so in the common defense of their homes. You'd better come to the meeting, too, Crane. Maybe you can explain to everybody just why you think you're the one man around here with a right to...

0: Now, wait a minute, wait a minute. Why don't you folks listen instead of yelling? That's better. I know we can't pass a law that'll do any good this season, but, well, that's no reason why a law shouldn't be drafted and passed to protect us from now on.
1: Well, what are we going to do now?
0: As long as it's legal to build a fire up in the timberland, it's your job, every last one of you, to volunteer to help guard against a conflagration should one break out.
1: I suppose you'd like me to shut up my store just so I could sit around some campfire and watch it.
0: Mr. Kenny, I don't want you to do anything you don't feel you should do. But if you don't help, maybe you won't have a store left to shut. When you're fighting fire, you're fighting an enemy 1,000 times stronger than... Oh, Crane, what's happened? What's
2: everybody,
0: the matter?
2: The blasted wind shifted. While my hunters weren't looking, the sparks spread to the timber.
1: What? Good grief. What are we going to do now? Maybe Chad was right.
2: Chad, I know this is an awful time to apologize, but you got to do something. You men have got to help me. If we don't stop that fire... In another hour, there'll be nothing left of my ranch but ashes.
0: Now, don't worry about apologizing, Billy. If we can all get together and work like friends and neighbors, we ought to be able to put that fire out.
2: Yeah.
0: Kenny, if you'll open up your store and get out what dynamite you have in stock, we should be able to blast a path and build a backfire.
1: Well, now, I ain't got much dynamite in stock, and when this is gone, I'm not too sure I can buy anymore.
0: Well, for the love of Pete, we'll pay you for the dynamite. Let's not haggle over it here. Let's get it and get up in those mountains while there's still something left worth saving. With all our good intentions.

0: With all our good intentions, it was almost 2 hours before we were organized and up to where the blaze was at its worst. It was bad. Real bad.
1: Mike! Luke! You got that dynamite bundled up yet?
2: Well, I've got six sticks here, Chad.
0: Oh, it's great, Cherokee. Now, in a pinch, you really help.
3: Huh? Chad, can't you do something?
0: What's the matter?
3: Look at that fire. It's right down to my stables.
0: Phil, I'm afraid we're too late to save your place.
3: Oh.
0: For what little dynamite we have to work with, well, we'd be better off using it to blast out the timber east of your ranch.
3: Just because I didn't happen to agree with you this morning, you're going to take it out on me, huh?
2: Crane, isn't it better to sacrifice your place and save 100 families?
3: Why, you hypocritical... Here, give me that dynamite. You're not going to burn me out.
1: Crane, stop acting like a fool.
3: I tell you, I'm going to save my place. Stop.
2: Chad, that rascal knocked you down and ran off with the dynamite.
0: He must be loco. The wind shifts an inch, he'll never live to reach his ranch with those explosives.
2: How can a man be that selfish?
0: Hey, look. Look, the wind is shifting. The flames are right in it. Poor simple man. Not only is that the end of Bill Crane, with that much dynamite blown up and wasted, that may mean the end of everything in this valley.
4: We'll return to the second act of Forest Fire, our thrill-packed frontier town adventure, in just a few moments.

0: Well, despite the pitiful end that Bill Crane's selfishness brought him to, the shock of his death and the dwindling supply of blasting powder did seem to bring everyone closer to their senses. We soon realized it was foolhardy for all of us to stay up on the mountain fighting against flames which wouldn't be pushed back, so we divided into three groups. One to actually fight the fire, one which should rest when they came back from the front line, and the third to handle organizational and supply work in town. With danger and death lurking outside our very doors, it wasn't too hard to organize another meeting back in Dos Rios.
1: Our neighbors, will you quiet down and listen to me, please? Hold it now.
0: I know how you feel, but we all can't be up here actually fighting the flames. We'd get very little accomplished if all of us were up on the mountain. However, there's a chance of beating this fire, and it lies in providing the shifts of firefighters with the tools they need to fight with and the food they need to fight on.
2: You can have every blasted thing I got, Chad. Freight wagons, mules, feeding a team.
0: All right, now you're talking, Bertha. And we'll need everything you have got to haul equipment up to the mountain.
3: Now, wait a minute, Remington. What's the sense of getting the women folks all alarmed and mixed up in this?
0: I've tried to explain to all of you that this fight doesn't concern any one man or any single group of us. This is everyone's battle, man, woman, and child alike.
2: Yeah, you're doggone right. I reckon I'm speaking for every woman in Dos Rios. We've all got a battle on our hands.
4: Well, what about the rest of us? What can we do?
0: All right, I'll tell you. Those of us who went up originally had better get some rest. The others can start out by getting together buckets, sand, fixing pails of coffee and sandwiches, getting blankets, anything and everything that we'll need and that'll help.
4: Well, how about money? I'll be glad to write a check for 100 to help pay expenses.
5: And I'll match that offer and give you the use of every horse in my livery stable.
0: That's more like it, yeah. All right.

now you're talking. All right, friends. Friends, I realize that all of this should have been done at the meeting we had yesterday, but now that we've got the spirit, let's see if we can.

0: Where are you figuring to go, Chad?
1: Oh, I'm going into Abe Kenny's store to see about buying some more buckets with the money you and the others put up.
2: What are you doing here, Remington? I thought you were taking charge of fighting the fire.
1: I am, Kenny. That's why I came in. Let's see, we need every bucket and pad you've got in your store.
2: Oh, no, look here, Chad. First you cleaned me out of dynamite, and now you want buckets. Oh, good grief, man. How do you expect me to stay in business?
0: Well, if that fire ever gets down in town, you won't have any business left to worry about.
1: Yeah, Cherokee's right. Now, we intend to pay for the buckets. All we have to find out is how many you've got.
2: Well, let me see now. The last time the drummer from the wholesale hardware house was through here, he said buckets was going up.
1: What?
2: I reckon I'll have to get 4 bits apiece for them.
0: 4 bits?
2: Well, I guess I got a right to charge whatever I want. And I say the price, 4 bits.
1: Abe, look, I'm not questioning your normal right to charge whatever you can get, but look, this is a disaster. You have no right to...
2: You can blab all you want, Remington, but you're not going to spook me into losing my shirt when there are other stores in this town.
0: Fitzpatrick and Levy didn't wait to find out if there was enough money to pay for what they had. They sent everything from their stores up to the mountain last night.
2: By Hickory, they're my buckets, and if you want them, you'll just pay my price.
1: You'll be paid a fair price when, as, and if this fire is ever licked. But we're taking the buckets now. Cherokee, go back into the
2: Blast
1: store.
2: Blast you. You stand right where you are. I've got something to say about this.
1: Kenny, you better put that gun back in its holster. And put it back fast.
2: Now, Remington. Now, you come any closer to me.
1: You scatterbrained idiot. Now, come on. Now, let's go of that gun. All right. Wasted enough time already. Now you get every shovel, pick, and bucket in the place and help Cherokee and me get him over to Bertha's freighting office. These tools aren't going to do any of us a bit of good here in Dos Rios. Or if they are needed here, then we're just too doggone late.

0: Strange, isn't it? How, even at the price of a neighbor's misfortune, some folks will become so ornery that all they can see is the opportunity not to serve, but to feather their own nests, no matter what the cost. Well, we got the buckets and everything else we needed from Abe Kenny, and then we proceeded to haul them down to the loading dock at Bertha O'Melveny's freight line, where a high-wheeled freighter stood ready to carry the tools that were so necessary up to the men on the firefighting line. But like so many other people in town, Bertha's mule skinners couldn't see the forest for the trees.
1: I'd sure like to know what's gotten through you, mule skinners. With a fire like we got raging up in the mountains, how can you even dare to stop and argue about higher wages?
2: Well, what are you talking about anyhow, Mrs. O'Melveny? Look here, when we hired on for these jobs, all you told us was that we were supposed to drive freight wagons. Well, going up them mountains into a forest fire is taking extra risks. And if we're going to take them, you can bet your boots someone's going to pay us.
1: Why, you knot-headed bunch of locoed idiots. You think someone's paying me to send my wagons up there? I'll say they ain't.
2: Yeah. Yeah, well, how about the money everybody chipped in at that meeting? That was for fighting the fire. Hey, you can pay us out of that.
0: Just a minute, Boots.
2: What?
0: Would you rather drive those wagons up there with the supplies we need, or would you rather have the sheriff draft a lot of you and send you up there to fight the fire?
3: Yeah, the sheriff's got the power to do that, too.
2: What are you talking about? You got enough men up there right now, without us.
0: Admit it. But what good are the men if you don't see that they get the tools they need?
3: I've got a good mind to thrash the lot of you.
2: Oh, you have you? Well, maybe I can save you the trouble.
4: Stop it, will you? Come on, now. Cut it out. Cut it out.
0: Can't we stop fighting amongst ourselves long enough to get the one job done that has to be done?
1: Oh, you're just wasting your breath on this bunch of saddle stiffs. A lot of them ain't worth a powder to blow them up.
0: All right, now let me tell you something, Boots. I'm getting sick and tired of some of the folks around here who feel this fire was started for their personal benefits. Hey, let me tell you something else. That fire's going to be whipped if it takes every man, woman, and... What? Hello, who's that coming?
3: Well, looks like Stir. Thought he was supposed to be up by the fire.
5: Cat!
0: Yeah?
5: Fire's burned right down to the edge of Jack Pine Canyon.
0: Oh, no.
5: Half the families in the valley are cut off. We don't get more men and equipment up there. We all burned out complete by nightfall.
0: What happened? Did the wind shift?
5: No. We just ain't got enough shovels and buckets and blankets to do any real good.
3: Well, there you are, friends. All the time you were standing around here arguing about what you were going to sacrifice, you didn't realize you'd probably be sacrificing your homes and stores and everything you've got.
6: Say, I just heard that, and you've got to do something. My whole family's pinned in there next to Jack Pine Canyon.
0: There. Now are you convinced? Now am I going to have to ask you again? Or are you going to act like real men and haul everything you can lay hands to up that mountain before it's too late?
1: Doggone it, Chad, that there fire's hotter than a blast furnace.
0: Bertha, what in the name of all get-outs come over you going in there? That fire's no place for a woman.
1: No place for a man, another, if you ask me.
3: Well, we didn't ask you. But if we had, I'm afraid it wouldn't have made any difference. Chad, what are we going to do? This fire's getting worse every minute.
1: Five more hurt, too. Two of them hurt bad.
0: Yeah, I know. We can't stop to worry about it now. Hey, Kenny. Kenny, you got that dynamite set yet?
6: It's all set, Chad. Ready to blow.
0: All right, everybody. Now watch it. Stand back now.
3: Well, that's the last of the dynamite, isn't it, Chad?
0: Sure is, Cherokee. This doesn't do any good. I'm afraid nothing will.
1: So, Betsy, if this blast doesn't do any good, isn't there something else we can do?
0: Nothing I know of, Bertha.
3: Well, at least we're doing all we can.
1: Yeah, I guess that's right. A man, woman, or child in the whole valley wouldn't help them to fight that fire.
0: I watch it now, Bertha.
1: Yeah.
0: Watch out. Here goes the last charge.
3: Look at that, Chad. That blast made as much a dent on that fire as a Jersey mosquito on a boulder.
1: Oh, why doesn't the good Lord make it rain? That's the only way this fire can be stopped.
6: Chad, I've done a lot of ornery things in my day, but Chad, my wife and my two babies are trapped behind that canyon. And
0: I know it, Abe. But like Bertha says, only Providence can stop it.
6: Well, I ain't been to church in many a year, but well, I don't mean it. I don't believe in Providence.
3: Now, mister, this is one time you've got to believe.
6: I know. Holy Father, our blessed Son who died for the sins of man, have mercy on us now in this purgatory of our own making. Help us, help us.
1: About the only time I've used God's name lately is in cussing. But, well, I'm getting down on my knees, too.
3: And I haven't prayed since I was a boy. I guess I can manage.
0: Yeah, nothing else. This fire has purified our hearts.
1: Chad.
0: Yeah.
1: Is that... Could that possibly be thunder?
0: It sure sounds like a storm coming up, Bertha, but none of us had better stop praying.
6: Dear God. Dear God.
1: Beloved Father, don't stop now. Make that rain come.
3: Amen.

0: Well, Chan, I just saw the doctor coming out of the church. He says Amelia and the kids are going to be all right.
1: Yes, sir, Chad. Folks around Dos Rios can't thank you enough for all you've done.
2: What Chad's done? Well, he didn't do a thing. Oh. Why, I just started something which everyone in Dos Rios finished.
3: For a change, Cherokee's right. If nothing else was accomplished, just look at the crowd that's been to church today.
1: First time I come to church since my old man died.
3: And I suspect it's the first time Cherokee ever attended church.
2: Oh, that isn't so. That's a contemptible canard. I attended church in my boyhood. Once?
3: Oh, only once? What happened?
2: Well, in the callousness of my youth, church was a big disappointment to me. I went to be baptized, but I guess it was a mighty impecunious congregation.
3: Well, now, what has a poverty-stricken congregation got to do with your disappointment, Cherokee?
2: They were so poor that when they baptized me, they couldn't afford wine. They had to douse me with the chaser, water.
3: Well, with an iron man like you, water is quite suitable for a religious ceremony. That way they can always inscribe your headstone, Rust in Peace.

Frontier Town, starring Tex Chandler and featuring Wade Crosby, is a Bruce Ells production. 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Music written and played by Ivan Ditmars. Be sure to be with us again same time next week for another fine action-adventure story with your favorite young Western star, Tex Chandler. And now this is Bill Foreman to tell you that Frontier Town came to you from Hollywood.

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7: Unsolved Mysteries.

Out of deference to people who may still be living, character names in some of these true unsolved mysteries have been changed. Make mad the guilty and appall the free. Confound the ignorant and amaze indeed the very faculties of eyes and ears. This quotation from Shakespeare's Hamlet could well have been written about tonight's unsolved mystery, the mystery of the Chinaman's cell.

0: The scene is a wide-flung plantation bungalow high up on the slopes of Mauna Kea in Hawaii. Far below the rolling slopes, the blue Pacific sparkles through the green of the palm trees. Above, the volcano tints the cloudless sky in the reflected red from the crater, Haleakalā, Pele's house of everlasting fire. On the lanai of the bungalow facing the tennis courts, the guests are sitting watching the play. Their host, Jim Ferguson, turns to face them as their laughter dies down.
1: So you fellows don't believe in haunted houses?
2: Well, I don't, Jim. I believe that there's an explanation for everything.
3: Well, isn't a ghost an explanation for a haunted house?
4: Oh, you have a champion, Jim. Are you really serious, Betty?
3: Yes, I'm serious. You see, both Jim and I have reason to believe in ghosts and haunted houses, haven't we, Jim?
1: Not only reason to believe in them, but reason to thank them, or him, or it, depending upon how one feels inclined to refer to a ghost.
5: Well, why have we never heard of this before, Betty? Been keeping secrets from your school day chums, have you?
3: Well, I never mention it in company because I don't like to remind Jim of it.
1: And I avoid the subject because I don't like to have Betty thinking too much about it. You see, some of our Japanese help and the Hava do for them to realize that their boss is a believer in the same sort of thing. Stupid reasoning, isn't it? But it seems to work that way.
4: Now, don't go into a lengthy talk on keeping up appearances just to sidetrack our inquiries about this haunted house.
1: Oh, but it isn't a haunted house.
5: Well, what is it, then?
1: I suppose I'd better tell them.
3: You might as well, since you've managed to get yourself in as deeply as you have.
1: Well, when I first came out to the islands, things were a good bit different. No electric lights in the plantation houses, no automobiles. Everyone rode horseback, and going visiting was an adventure. I was auditor at one of the bigger plantations, and Betty was teaching school. We were rather fond of one another, even at that early stage in the proceedings. One Monday morning, I arrived down at the mill to find an excited group. Japanese, Portuguese, Hawaiians, everybody standing
6: before.
1: Now, what's up? What's the matter? What pilikia, Toma?
6: Oh, Toma te pilikia. Plenty trouble got. Some man breaks into store and stealing money.
1: The dickens, you say?
4: Hey, wait a minute there. Who are you? Where are you going?
1: I'm the auditor. Oh, hello there, Mr. Watkins.
4: The manager, Mr. Watkins, here tells me that you're the only man who has access to the safe.
1: But I'm not. Mr. Watkins has access to the safe.
7: How dare you? What do you mean by implying that I stole the money?
1: Didn't you imply that I stole it when you told the sheriff that I was the only one who had access to the safe? You've got keys to the safe, too.
7: But my keys are in the safe.
4: I think you better come along with me, Mr.
1: Jim Ferguson.
4: All right. Come along. See you later, Mr. Watkins.
0: Off to jail marches Jim Ferguson. A preliminary hearing decides that he must stand trial. Time drags by on leaden feet, and time's passing is made less bearable by the knowledge that everyone on the plantation believes Jim Ferguson guilty. Everyone, that is, but Betty. And one night, quite late, Jim hears the clanging of the outer gate and hollow ring of footsteps approaching down the long, stone-flagged corridor leading to his cell.
1: Why, Betty.
3: Hush, Jim. Not so loud, dear. The sheriff wants to talk to you.
1: Oh, yes, Sheriff?
4: Young fella, I don't know whether or not you're guilty.
3: Oh, he's not. I know he's not.
1: Oh, thanks, Betty.
4: Well, it's as I say. I don't know. But I have my doubts. I want you to do something for me.
1: Oh, I'll do anything. Anything at all.
4: All right. I want you to change cells. I want to put you in the old cell block. It's damp and it's uncomfortable. But it'll only be for one night.
1: But what's the idea?
3: Please do as the sheriff asks, Jim.
1: Oh. All right.
4: And one other thing. I don't want you to open your mouth tonight. Don't say a word.
1: Oh, I'm not likely to. There isn't anyone to talk to.
4: But I'm having some guests visiting the prison in a few moments. Friends of yours. And that's why I'm warning you. No matter what happens, don't you say one word.
1: I won't.
4: Come on, then. We gotta hurry. In here.
1: Well, it is cold and damp here.
3: Well, goodbye for now, Jim.
1: Goodbye, dear.
4: Come on, Miss Betty. They'll be here any moment.
0: Puzzled as to what the sheriff has in mind, Jim Ferguson stands in his cell, gripping the bars and staring out into the moon-flooded jail yard. Beyond the high jail wall, a group of Hawaiians strum their ukuleles, while the sheriff and Betty stand on the jail steps awaiting the arrival of their guests.
8: Well, here we are, Sheriff.
4: Come right into the jail. It's got to be a first time for everything, you know.
9: How many prisoners, Sheriff?
4: 11.
10: Is that all?
4: Hey, we don't have much crime here. We only built this new block because the old one is uncomfortable. Not because we needed more room.
9: And how old is the old block?
4: About 70 years. It's built of blocks of lava. Now, here's where we go through the lock. All clear.
3: Oh, all the doors open at one time.
4: Now, step inside.
10: I thought you were coming with me, with us, Betty.
3: The sheriff asked me. I hated to refuse.
10: You'll go back with me?
3: Let's wait and see.
4: You see, it's really quite a comfortable jail. Jails go. Now we go through this way, the old cell block.
9: Oh, anyone in there now?
4: Yep, Jim Ferguson.
3: Oh, let's go in and see him.
4: There he is in that cell next to the Chinaman's cell.
9: Chinaman's cell?
4: Yep, it's haunted.
10: Whoever heard of a cell being haunted?
4: Well, this one is.
3: What fun, a haunted cell.
10: What rubbish. I'm surprised at you, Sheriff, believing in that stuff.
4: Perhaps. And no one yet's been able to stay a night in it.
10: Imagination. Pure imagination.
3: Dare you to go in?
10: Who, me?
3: Yes, dare you to. I'll let you take me to the dance Saturday if you do.
10: That's a bargain. All right, Sheriff, open her up. I'm not afraid of your ghosts.
4: I'm warning you.
10: Rot, open up.
0: Watkins steps into the Chinaman's cell. The guests turn and leave. The moon sinks until only a slender beam of ghostly light shines over the empty jail yard. In a moment, that too is gone. Blackness. Walls, cell bars, passageway all merge into one black, yawning void. What was that? Watkins starts and peers into the darkness. A light. A bluish, phosphorescent light moving slowly across the front of the cell. A lantern? Yes, a lantern. Carried by a yellowed, wrinkled hand. But there's nothing else. No arm, no body. Only a hand. A hand that lays the lantern down. Twisted, gnarled, crooked fingers. Yellow fingers. Ghostly fingers reaching out. Out.
10: Let me out. Let me out. They've gone. Let me alone. Help. Let me out. It's coming closer. Twisting, groping. Let me out. Let me out. I'll confess. I did it. I took the money. I'll admit anything, only let me out. Let me out. Let me out.
0: In just a moment, you will hear a solution to the mystery of the Chinaman's cell.

0: Ladies and gentlemen, inasmuch as any solution must of necessity be supposition, liberties of time, place, and character exist in the solution for which you have been waiting. We return to the Lanai before Jim Ferguson's house, where the guests await an explanation.
1: That certainly was an experience.
2: You see, the sheriff didn't really believe Jim guilty. Not after I told him that Watkins had been paying attention to me.
3: And Betty was certain that Watkins took the money to get me sent to jail and out of the way.
2: But the Chinaman's cell, I don't understand it.
3: The sheriff told us that a Chinaman guilty of murder and waiting execution hanged himself in that cell.
1: What of it?
3: Well, any time the sheriff wanted to get a confession, he placed his suspect in that cell, and before long they were shrieking to get out.
2: Oh, so yours wasn't the only experience?
3: Oh, by no means. All in all, the sheriff has obtained over 70 confessions that way.
1: Even if the person put into the cell doesn't know about the Chinaman's suicide?
3: It makes no difference, apparently.
2: Oh, but there must be a logical explanation.
3: Let me read you extracts from the papers of the Society for Psychical Research, Volume 15, page 64. While inquirers believe that the appearances are due to the agency of spirits of the dead, they usually suppose the method to be a telepathic impact on the mind of the living by some automatic projection from a consciousness which has its center elsewhere. I end the quotation. But here's an interesting remark in the Encyclopedia Britannica. The cases abundantly offered in the proceedings of the Society for Psychical Research suggest that certain localities, more than others, are centers of permanent possibilities of being hallucinated in a manner more or less uniform.
1: So, by Jove, even science admits the so-called ghost.
3: Yes, and even if science didn't, I do. I saw it working on Watkins, and that's all the proof I need.

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9: Groucho, Giselle Dark and...
10: Giselle's what?
9: Her name is Giselle Dark.
10: Oh.
9: And Danny Terrell is standing by to talk to you, so folks, you can please and meet Groucho Marx.
10: Welcome to you. Welcome to you, Bet Your Life. Say the secret word and take home an extra 50 smackers. It's a common word, something you see every day. Giselle in the Dark and Danny Terrell, eh? Giselle, you're a very attractive girl.
13: So,
10: how old are you, Giselle?
13: Well, you should never ask a girl of 18 years how old she is.
10: Oh.
13: But I am 24.
10: Well, where are you from? Are you from Peoria?
13: Peoria? What is that?
10: Peoria is where they make all that beer.
13: Oh, no, I'm from Paris.
10: You're from Paris? Don't they make any beer in Paris?
13: Oh, yes, I guess.
10: Did you have a job in Paris?
13: Not exactly. I was helping my mother run a restaurant.
10: Oh. Well, were you sophisticated when you left there, or did you leave Paris green?
13: I'm afraid I don't quite understand what you say.
10: No, well, it's just as well. Nobody understands what I'm talking about. Now, what did you do in Paris?
13: Well, I was helping my mother.
10: You were helping your mother?
13: Mm-hmm.
10: Well, in a restaurant?
13: Yes.
10: Can you cook?
13: Oh, but yes.
10: Imagine some fellow marrying this girl and then finding out 6 months later that she's also a good cook. Now, let's see, you're Danny Terrell, huh?
14: Terrell Groucho.
10: Terrell?
14: Yes.
10: What'd I say, Terrell?
14: Terrell.
10: How long have you been Danny Terrell?
14: Oh, quite a while now. Mm-hmm.
10: And where do you be from?
14: Do you really want to know?
10: Sure, and I do, yeah.
14: I'm from Belfast, Ireland, Groucho.
10: And now you know. Are you married, Danny?
14: Oh, yes.
10: How'd you meet your wife?
14: She was in the back of a pop truck.
10: She was in a pop truck?
14: Yeah. You know, like, you know the little pop truck, I think.
10: The pop truck?
14: You'd call it a coffee wagon here. Mm-hmm. And she was in the back of the pop truck. I guess she was getting pop for herself.
10: Mm. Do you have any wee ones? Well, do you have any little folk?
14: Now, what are we meant to tell you how I met my wife?
10: What? Oh, yes. I think it's a fine idea. I think if you're going to talk about little ones, you should first talk about your wife.
14: I hadn't really met her to this time, you see, so I said, do you know, but I know this is neither the time nor the place, but do you think I could have the pleasure of your company to a show sometime?
10: Well, that was very nice.
14: No, wasn't it?
10: Yes, and, sure it was.
14: And she says, well, I don't mind. So says I, right, I'll pick you up at 8 o'clock tonight. So she says, all right, but I still don't know your name. So we introduced ourselves, and lo and behold, away we went from there.
10: Where did you go from there?
14: Well, we have one little boy now.
10: Oh, well, that's nice. What's his name? Patrick? Do you have a job, Danny boy?
14: I'd like to become a singer, Groucho.
10: A singer?
14: Yes, Groucho.
10: What kind of singing do you do?
14: I'm Irish tenor, Groucho.
10: Really? Yes. I thought you were a Swedish baritone. Could you give us a few bars of an Irish song?
14: I could give you a little bit of Hello, Patsy Fagan, if I could get a little bit of help from the orchestra.
10: From the orchestra? You'll get very little help from this crowd. What's the name of the song?
14: Hello, Patsy Fagan.
10: Hello, Patsy Fagan, is it?
14: In the key of F.
10: What's the key?
14: In the key of F. That's it.

0: Standing me by, that was very good.
1: Thank
0: you have a fine voice.
1: Thank you very much.
0: Fine personality, and I'm sure a lot of people are after you. Now let's see if you can win some money. Huh? You have selected food and cooking. I'm going to ask you some questions. If you miss two in a row, you're through. If you get four in a row right, you win $1,000. Now, before you answer, talk it over. What kind of a cooking utensil is a ramekin? R-A-M-E-K-I-N.
2: Couldn't you ask it in French?
0: It's spelled R-A-M-E-K-I-N. What kind of a cooking utensil is a R-A-M-E-K-I-N? If you don't know, guess.
3: Would it be a kettle by any chance?
0: Well, it's a baking dish.
2: I have never heard that word before again.
4: No, you have one wrong.
0: What are condiments? C-O-N-D-I-M-E-N-T-S.
2: Seasoning?
0: That's right, seasoning.
4: No, you have one
0: How
4: right.
0: How did you happen to know that?
2: It's the same in French.
4: You have one right now.
2: Okay.
0: What are scallions?
3: Spring onions.
0: Yes, that's good.
3: Spring onions.
4: Well, you're halfway to $1,000. Two more right, you'll have $1,000.
0: Can you spring onions? All right, what are petit fours?
2: Petit fours, those are little cookies.
0: Yeah, I thought petit fours would be about three. No, that's right, they're small cakes.
4: You have three right now, get the next one right, and you'll have $1,000.
0: Generally speaking, women are generally speaking. That's wrong. What are anise, A-N-I-S-E, hyssop, rue, and basil?
2: They're seasoning,
0: anise. All right, that's close enough, yes.
4: So you have four in a row correct, and you win $1,000.
0: Now, listen. Hear this. You've won $1,000. You can keep it and quit, or else you can come back at the end of the show and try to double your money. You may even get a chance at $10,000. So go over there and sit down and think about it. No matter what you decide to do, thanks for being on the show.
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0: Groucho, we have two young ladies on deck who are waiting to talk to you, so we'll... Lena Pereira and Mercedes
1: White. Welcome to You Bet Your Life. Say the secret word, and you each get an extra $50. It's a common word, something you see every day. Lena Pereira and Mercedes White, eh?
2: Mm-hmm.
1: Now, which is...
2: She's Mercedes, and she's Lena.
1: You're Lena? You're not, though. You're fatter, aren't you? Are you married, Lena?
2: Yeah, she's married.
1: You're married?
2: Yeah. So is she.
1: You're both married. Well, that's a shame. How do you know Mercedes is married?
2: Well, she's my sister. She's my sister.
3: Wedding.
1: You have very colorful names. Are you of Spanish extraction?
2: No, Portuguese.
3: No, we're Portuguese.
1: Portuguese. Uh-huh. Well, that's not much different.
2: Well.
1: Where are you from, Mercedes?
2: We're from
3: Martinique, California.
2: We're both from Martinique.
1: You know, to even this up, there should be two of me up there. Huh? Where's Artesia?
2: It's about 4 miles from Norwalk.
3: It's 4 miles from Norwalk.
1: Where is it?
2: It's about 3 miles from Norwalk, I think.
1: Well, don't you live near each other?
2: Yeah.
3: About 4 blocks.
2: 4 blocks.
1: How many blocks?
3: 3. 4 blocks.
2: Yeah, it's 4 blocks.
3: About 3 or 5.
2: Yeah.
1: Well, could we settle for 3.5 blocks?
2: I
3: said 4.
2: No, it's further now. Yeah. I moved.
1: Well, I wish I knew which one it was I was talking to.
2: This is Mercedes.
1: This is Mercedes, and you're Artesia,
2: Lena.
1: Huh?
2: Lena.
1: Oh. How long have you been married, Lena?
3: 13.
2: About 12. Well,
3: no,
2: it'll be 13.
3: It'll be 13 in November.
1: What about your husbands? Do they talk together, too, when they talk?
2: Well,
1: don't they talk
2: mine's usually sleeping.
3: They're usually working.
1: They're working?
3: I hope, sometimes, yeah. Not mine, you know.
2: Mine's usually sleeping.
1: Yours is out of work, too?
2: No, he sleeps most of the time.
3: My husband's out of work. My husband's out of work.
1: Has he always been out of work?
3: No, but he's a hard-working man.
1: But he isn't working?
3: Not right now.
1: How did you meet your husband, Lena?
2: I met him
3: at a Portuguese dance.
1: The Portuguese dance?
3: Uh-huh. Where we have celebrations and... Sometimes they have wedding dances.
1: And you were 12 then?
3: No,
2: I was about... I was about 14.
1: How old were you?
3: When I met my husband?
1: Yeah, when you
3: 14.
1: Went to this dance. Huh?
3: I was about 14 when we started going.
1: Oh. Well, how much later did you marry this fellow who was
3: about,
1: casing
3: about 3 months after I met him.
2: 2 months, 3 months.
1: Oh.
3: No, it was about 3 months.
2: No, about 2 months.
1: You certainly move fast, don't you, huh?
3: Yeah.
1: You didn't waste any time getting engaged after that dance, did you?
3: He did it.
1: He didn't. Why was that?
3: Well, he wouldn't be allowed to be in the house if we weren't engaged.
2: He couldn't come over.
1: Couldn't come in the house at all?
3: No.
1: You
2: had to be engaged
1: just to come in the house? Is this
3: from
1: a Portugal custom?
3: Yes, it is.
2: Some of them.
3: Yeah.
2: Not all of them are that.
3: The old timers.
2: Yeah.
1: The old timers.
2: Yeah.
1: But you don't going to apply this to your children, huh?
2: Well, in a say, if I will or not.
3: To them, yes.
2: Yeah.
1: Well, talk it over. I think it's a good idea. Talk it over and let me know what your final decision is, that's all. Well, what have you decided upon?
3: We don't know yet.
1: Don't give any snap opinions.
3: We don't know yet. Everything's changed.
2: Mind you, nine and...
3: You know how things go there. Change, we have to go maybe. And change a little bit.
2: One is 11.
3: But so far, we don't know.
1: The only thing permanent is change.
2: One, and she's got one that's 8.
1: You know that, don't you?
2: What?
1: That's what Schopenhauer said. The only thing permanent is change.
3: Change, yeah?
1: Yeah.
2: I don't know what you're talking about.
3: That's me, but I didn't hear it.
1: Well, that makes three of us don't know what we're talking about. Well, let's cut out the chatter and see if you can win some dough. Are you good on songs?
3: Not on lyrics, but on songs.
2: On popular songs.
1: Well, these are familiar lyrics from famous songs. I'll give you a line from the lyrics. You give me the title of the song. If you miss two in a row, you're Futch.
2: Yeah.
1: If you get four in a...
2: Yeah.
1: That's right. What have you said in Portuguese?
3: What? Say what?
1: Washed up.
3: Lavada.
1: If you miss two in a row, you're Lavada.
2: Yeah.
1: If you get four in a row right, you're in Lavada. All right, here we go. Potatoes are cheaper, tomatoes are cheaper. Now you tell me the title of the song.
3: Boop, boop,
1: no, not no. Poop, boop, a doop. Cheap. Can I sing the melody?
3: Can you? That'd be easier.
4: Yeah.
1: Huh?
4: Yeah.
1: Potatoes are cheaper. Tomatoes are cheaper. Next time. Now's the time to fall in love. Eddie Cantor sang it for 80 years on the TV.
3: Yeah.
0: Now you have one wrong. Don't get the next one wrong or you're out of the game.
1: You picked this category yourself, didn't you?
3: Yeah, well, we wanted with songs.
1: Now, come on. Now, get sharp, girls. Eliminate the negative. Latch on to the affirmative. Don't mess with Mr. In-Between.
3: You gotta accentuate the positive.
1: That's good enough. That's good enough.
0: Now, you're on the right track. One right, three more to go for $1,000.
1: All right. Can it be the trees that fill the breeze with rare and magic perfume?
3: Louise? That's the one that Benny sings.
1: That miser, yeah. What is it?
3: Oh, yeah. I'll sing that.

0: But there's always something to do.
1: No, I'm sorry. It's I get a kick
0: out of you.
2: Yeah.
1: Oh. Well, girls, you came through with this with flying colors.
0: Oh.
1: I'm sorry you
0: I
1: didn't win because
0: happened.
1: You're such nice girls.
0: Gee,
1: but I'm going to give you one more question for 100 smackers. All right?
0: Yeah.
1: I'll ask you one question. And I don't want you to help either because this is a toughie. Who was buried in Grant's tomb?
2: Grant.
1: Admiral Grant is right. Thanks. I'm sorry you didn't win more. You're real cute. And thanks for being with us. You bet your life.
2: Thanks.
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4: Suddenly, an oppressive silence closed in about them. 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Their secret cove became their prison. And the prospect of facing the future alone together had become a terrifying one indeed. This is Ed Herlihy, your host on My True Story. 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My True Story brings you a complete hour-long drama every weekday on NBC. 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
5: Giselle Dark and Danny Terrell, would you come on, please?
1: Well, how'd you do?
6: You do, Buster.
1: You won $1,000. If you decide to try for the $10,000, you fail, you wind up with a total of $500. What are you going to do?
6: I would like to ask my husband. I think he's in the audience. Could I do that?
1: Well, shout out and see what he says.
6: I don't know where he is.
1: All right, will the husband stand up?
6: Oh, dear.
1: What do you want her to do?
7: Okay with me. You ought to try.
1: You ought to try. Big deal. He's sitting out there. What has he got to lose? Just you, that's all. All right, what about you? Have you got a husband out front?
8: No.
1: You got a wife out front?
8: No, but I got a wee wife at home, Groucho.
1: What do you want to do?
8: I promised her if I'd get this far that she and the little boy could go home and see her uncle, who is not too well at the moment in Canada.
1: Oh.
8: And I think their visit with him would help him immensely.
1: Oh. And you're just going to keep the money, yeah?
8: Rather than jeopardize her chance.
1: All right. Yes, he has $500. Now, you're going for the big swag. You're a big hero out front.
6: You better have me do my decision.
1: Yes. Well, you better not come home tonight, huh? All right, think of a number between 1 and 10. Talk out loud.
6: Nine.
1: Nine? Well, give the wheel a spin.

0: Your number was 9 and it landed on 8.
1: 9?
0: I know that. I just wanted to see if they were watching. Your number was 9 and it landed on 9. So this question is worth $5,000. You ready? One of the few emperors left in the world today claims imperial descent from King Solomon and the Queen of Sheba. For $5,000, what is the name of this emperor? Take your time and think about it.

0: What's the answer? If you don't know, guess. No answer? Okay. It was Emperor Haile Selassie of Ethiopia. I'm sorry you missed it, but you wound up with $250, but you had a chance at $5,000. I think your husband was right. Congratulations, and thanks for being with us.
1: Thank you very much.
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Well, let's look in on the honest Harold household in the little town of Melrose Springs. It's early morning now, and we find Harold just coming in to breakfast.

0: Honest Herald household in the little town of Melrose Springs. It's early morning now, and we find Harold just coming in to breakfast in a cheery Valentine mood.
1: Well, good morning, Mother.
2: Good morning, Harold. I want to thank you for that sweet Valentine you left on the waffle iron for me.
1: Oh, did you like it, Mother?
2: Oh, yes. Such a sweet sentiment. Mm. Roses are red, violets are blue. I'm a lucky boy to have a mother like you.
1: Yeah, and I sure am, Mother.
2: Did you make that up yourself, Harold?
1: Uh-huh. Guess I'm kind of a poet, Mother. I wrote all my own Valentines this year. Finished them last night.
2: Oh.
1: Yeah, here's the one I'm going to send to my boss, Stanley Peabody. Wait till old Prissy Pants Peabody sees this. It's addressed to Dear Yogurt Face. Listen to this, Mother. You belong in the kitchen with the muffins and the bran. You've got a shape just like a skillet, and old brother, what a pan. Yeah. And I made some nice Valentines for old Doc Yak Yak and Pete. And for Theodora, of course, I wrote a real romantic one.
2: Oh, yes. I'll bet you two will have a wonderful time at the Valentine costume party tonight.
1: Yeah. Guess we look pretty cute dressed as Romeo and Juliet.
2: Oh, that reminds me. I mustn't forget to dye your tights today.
1: Oh, yes, that's right, Mother. Well, better hurry up and get down to the radio station for my morning program.
2: When are you going to deliver your Valentine's, Harold?
1: Hmm? Oh, Cousin Raymond promised to deliver them for me if he ever wakes up this morning.
2: Well, I think he stayed up rather late last night, writing a romantic Valentine to his sweetheart, Gloria.
1: Oh, well.
2: But I'm sure he'll be up soon. Then you'll deliver your Valentine's on winged feet like Mercury.
1: Mercury? Oh.
3: Good morning.
1: Hello, Raymond.
3: Hi, Cousin Harold.
2: Well, here's Mercury.
1: Yeah, Mercury. Looks like his battery has run down.
2: Sit right down, Raymond. I'll get your oatmeal. Yeah.
3: Thanks.
1: Yeah, that's it. Well, my boy, did you finish composing your Valentine to little Gloria?
3: Yeah. I stayed up till 2 o'clock writing it.
1: You did, eh? Well, let's hear it, Raymond.
3: Oh.
1: Oh, come on now. Don't be bashful.
3: All right. Here it is. Mm. You're a little snooky wookie with your eyes of baby blue. I'll be your sugar cookie if you'll be my cutie poo.
1: Very nice, Raymond.
3: Thanks.
1: Raymond, will you please wake up? You know you promised to deliver my Valentine's for me this morning.
3: Oh, yeah.
1: Now, be careful you don't get them mixed up. Now, this one goes to Stanley Peabody. Now, you just sneak into his office and put it on his desk while he's not looking. And this one, to a wonderful friend, goes to Pete, the marshal. And here's old Doc Yak Yak's right here. And this big one is for Theodora. Oh, you got that all straight?
3: Oh, sure.
1: I wonder if this is such a good idea.

All right, quiet, musicians. It's time to go on the air. Oh, where's my ukulele? Oh, okay. Hit it, Yasha. Good morning, ladies. This is your old friend, Honest Harold the Homemaker, bringing you an hour of household hints, humor, and harmony. And now, girls, since today is St. Valentine's Day, I want to sing a little song in honor of the occasion. Love is the sweetest thing. What else on earth could ever bring such happiness to everything?

0: Well, guess Raymond's delivered the Valentine's by now. Think I'll drop into Stanley's office. Bet he's really burned up over that poem. But he'll never guess I wrote it. Dear Yogurt Face.
1: Come in. Oh, good morning, Hemp.
0: Hello, Stanley. Just happened to be passing your little door. Thought I'd drop in.
1: I see. Hemp, I've just been looking at this Valentine somebody left on my desk.
0: Oh, that's all? Well, I wonder who it's from.
1: I know who it's from.
2: Oop, you do?
1: Yes. There's only one person in this station who uses a 10-cent ballpoint pen.
0: Zoof. Oh, that. Stanley, I hope you're not mad.
1: Mad? Why, that's one of the sweetest Valentines I've ever received.
0: Huh?
1: And I was touched by the way you addressed it. To a wonderful friend.
2: Oh, my goodness, he got Pete's.
1: And I love the last two lines.
0: Oh?
1: We're two old pals like Damon and Pythias. I know our friendship will always be with us. I didn't know you felt that way about me, Harold.
2: I didn't either.
1: I'm really quite touched.
0: Oh, shucks.
1: You know, we should spend an evening together sometime.
0: Huh?
1: Maybe play a few rubbers of lotto.
0: Yeah, well, let's do that sometime, Stanley. Well, see you later, Stanley.
1: And drop in the office anytime at all, Harold. We'll split a bottle of yogurt.
0: Yogurt? Oh, sure. We'll have a lost weekend together sometime. Well, gotta be going.
1: Goodbye, Damon.
0: Who? Oh, yes. Goodbye, Pythias.
2: Gee, I should have known Sleepy Raymond would get the Valentines mixed up. Never trust a relative. Say, wonder who he gave Stanley's to. Suppose Theodora got it. I'd have an awful time explaining that to Dear Yogurt Face.
3: Hello, Harold.
0: Oh, hello, Gloria.
3: Happy Valentine Day.
0: Thanks. Hey, Gloria, did you see Raymond down here this morning?
3: Yes, I did.
2: Wait till I see him. That boy's walking around in his sleep.
3: Oh, that explains it.
0: Explains what?
3: Well, he kissed the water cooler and put a Dixie cup in my hand.
2: Yeah. God, there's no telling who he gave that comic Valentine to. If Theodora got it, she'll never go to the party with me tonight.
3: Oh, I wouldn't worry about that, Harold.
0: What?
3: I know somebody who'd like to go with you.
0: Who's that?
3: My mother.
0: Yeah. Well, that's very nice of your mother, Gloria.
3: She's coming down the station to see me this morning, so if you'd like to talk to her...
0: Well, some other time, Gloria. You see, I've got to... What's that?
2: Sounds like an air raid warning.
3: Oh, it's my mother, Harold.
0: Zeef trapped.
3: Well, if it isn't Mr.
0: Harold. Oh, hello, Mrs. O'Day.
3: Well, imagine we two meeting like this on St. Valentine's Day. Tis kismet.
0: Tis who's met?
3: Fate, Mr. Hemp.
0: Fate, oh.
3: Yes. Are you familiar with the rubaiyat of Omar Khayyam?
0: Ha.
3: A loaf of bread, a jug of wine, and thou.
0: Well, not today, thanks. Mother's made some meatloaf for lunch.
3: Well, I suppose you're going to the Valentine costume party tonight.
0: Well, I sort of hope so.
3: I'll be there, too.
0: Good.
3: Don't tell anyone, please, but I am going as the Queen of Egypt.
0: Oh.
3: You'll recognize me. I'll be wearing a long train.
0: Oh? Well, I'll be in tights with a short caboose.
3: Oh.

0: That Raymond. Well, maybe Theodora didn't get Stanley's Valentine. Could have been Doc, Pete. I'll drop in and see Pete first. Hello, Pete.
1: Hello, Harold.
0: Pete, just wondering if you got my Valentine.
1: Yeah, I got it, boy.
0: Well, which one'd you get?
1: The one you sent me. I like the way you addressed it, boy. To my adorable.
0: You got the one Raymond wrote for Gloria.
1: And I thought that poem you wrote me was beautiful.
0: But
1: you're a little snooky-wookie with your eyes of baby blue. I do declare, Harold, when I read that, I blushed clear down to my toes.
0: Pete, will you stop being so silly? The whole thing's a mistake.
1: And that last part, Harold. I'll be your sugar cookie if you'll be my cutie poo.
0: Pete, I didn't write that. Raymond did.
1: Well, now, that was mighty thoughty of him. Why, I hardly know the boy.
0: Thoughty.
1: Harold, tell him I think he's a cutie poo, too.
0: Oh, cutie poo yourself.
1: Well, thanks, Harold.
0: Doc's my last chance. I hope he got that Valentine. Come on, you old horse doctor.
2: Come in.
0: Hello, Doc.
2: Oh, hello, Harold. I'm mad at you.
0: Oh, you are? Well, I guess Doc got it all right.
2: That's a fine way to treat an old friend.
0: Well, Doc, I can explain it. You see, I didn't mean to send you that Valentine.
2: Harold, you didn't send me any Valentine.
0: What? Oh, my goodness, Raymond forgot him altogether.
2: Forgotten on Valentine's Day by my oldest friend.
0: But, Doc, I meant to send you one.
2: Oh, it's all right. Who am I? Just an old horse doctor.
0: Doc, will you listen to me?
2: My animals didn't forget me on Valentine's Day. Why, this morning, Torrance, my Airedale, came in and laid a red heart label right at my feet.
0: Doc, that dog has got more sense than you have.
2: Well, naturally, he's an Airedale.
0: There must be some answer to that, but I can't think of it. See you later. Looks like Raymond gave that comic Valentine to Theodora, all right. Well, might as well drop into the dancing academy and try and explain it to her. I'll just go in. Say, what's that sticking out into the door there? Well, it's Stanley's Valentine. Looks like I got here just in time. Just get down here in my hands and knees. Just a little corner of it sticking out. I can get a hold of it. Come here, little Valentine. Come to Papa. Darn it. Now I've pushed it inside. I know. I'll just reach up. Open the door real quiet-like. Turn the doorknob. Easy does it. Oop. Oh, no door chimes.
3: Why, Harold.
0: Oh, Theodora.
3: What are you doing down there?
0: I'm just checking your weather stripping.
3: Why, Harold, you were putting a Valentine under my door.
0: Well, you see...
3: Let me see what it says.
0: But...
3: I bet it's something real romantic. Dear Yogurt Face...
0: Now, Yogurt Face, I mean Theodora, let me explain.
3: I think I'll read the rest of it. You've got a shape just like a skillet.
0: Yeah.
3: Well, that's very funny.
0: Yeah, isn't it? Oh, brother. You see, the whole thing was a mistake.
3: It certainly was. And you can just get someone else to go with you to that costume party tonight.
0: Look, Theodora, I've got my Romeo suit already. My tights are drying on the line right now.
3: There is the door. Goodbye.
0: Goodbye. Ah, shut up. Wait till I get my hands on Cuz Raymond. I wonder who got the Valentine I wrote for Theodora. The real romantic one. Somebody must... Ye gods, Mrs. Day.
4: Mr. Hemp, when I got home, what do you think I found on my porch?
0: A box of Girl Scout cookies?
4: No, no, a valentine from you.
0: Oh, brother.
4: And you wrote me such a charming, charming poem. When you get to the ball, my queen of beauty, look for the man in the Romeo suitie.
5: Mrs. O'Day.
4: Oh, I'll see you at the party tonight. Romeo, oh, Romeo, wherefore art thou, Romeo?
0: I don't know.

0: We will return for the second act of our story, Honest Harold, in just a moment. It's the fight of the year, Sugar Ray Robinson and Jake LaMotta, for the middleweight championship of the world.
1: Tonight?
0: And it's on CBS exclusively tonight. All the color, all the action these two brilliant fighters are bound to bring. Yes, they'll be here just a little later tonight on most of these same CBS stations.
1: Thanks, Bob.
0: Don't miss the fight of the year, Sugar Ray Robinson versus Jake LaMotta on CBS exclusively. And now back to Harold Perry as Honest Harold, the homemaker.

0: Well, this hasn't been a very happy day for Honest Harold. His little messenger of love, Cousin Raymond, has managed to deliver the right valentines to all the wrong people. And now Harold's love life is all mixed up. We find Romeo at home now discussing his problem with his mother and Cousin Raymond.
1: Gee, Cousin Harold, I'm sorry I got your valentines all mixed up.
2: It's all right, my boy.
3: Harold, maybe you can make up with Theodora at the party tonight.
2: Won't get a chance to with Mrs. O'Day on my trail. And I can't dodge her. She knows I'm going to be in my Romeo suitie.
3: Oh.
2: Yes, there's just one thing to do. I won't go to the party at all.
3: But, son, you've been looking forward to it for so long.
2: Yeah, but what the heck, Mother? Wouldn't be any fun this way. I'll just stay in my little room, look out the window, and watch the television next door.
4: Cousin Harold, I just woke up.
2: It's about time.
1: No, I mean, I just got an idea. Why don't you wear a different costume tonight and Mrs. O'Day won't know who you are?
3: That's a wonderful idea, Harold.
2: Hey, might work at that.
1: Sure.
2: What kind of a costume could I get? Wonder if they have Hopalong Cassidy suits my size. Guess not.
3: Harold, I know what you could go as.
2: Oh, what's that?
3: A bear.
2: What?
3: You can wear that old bear skin we have up in the attic. The one Grandpa Klimtrap shot in the polar zone.
2: Where?
3: All I have to do is sew the tail back on.
2: Mother, you know, I think you've got something. Nobody would recognize me in that.
1: Yeah, I'll go up and get it for you, Cousin Harold.
2: All right, Raymond, but don't take a nap on that bear skin.
3: Well, just think, you're going to be a bear.
2: Yeah, Mother, guess this is my night to growl. Well, how do I look?
1: Oh, you look swell, cuz. Just like a real bear.
2: Really? Kind of hot in here, though. Lucky I got these bullet holes for ventilation.
3: Hold still, Harold. I'm sewing on your tail.
2: Yeah, all right.
3: One stitch.
2: One stitch.
3: Another stitch.
2: Another stitch.
3: Another...
2: Oop! Watch it, Mother.
3: Sorry. There. Now your tail won't come off when you twirl.
2: Thanks, Mother. Let's see how I look in the mirror. Yipe! Is that me? Look pretty ferocious, all right. I'd hate to have to brush these teeth every day. I wonder if I can dance in this outfit. May I have this waltz, Mother?
3: Why, of course.
2: Well, Mother was there with a cinnamon bear, and the band played on.
3: You held your ma, and then I took your pa,
2: and the band played on.

0: Well, this is certainly fun. I bet I'm the first bear that ever drove in Essex. Yeah, I hope this bear skin don't shed on these new seat covers. Well, this may work out all right. Oop, didn't see the signal change. Oop, and there's a car right in front of me. Darn it, I ran right into him. Oop, there goes my headlight again. Driver getting out of his car. Here he comes. Well, Stanley Peabody. Here's where I have some fun.
1: Of all the stupid drivers I've ever seen, why don't you look like... Oh, it's a bear! Help! Help!

0: I've got plenty of time. Think I'll drop in and see Doc. Throw a scare in the old veterinarian. I'll get down on all fours.
1: Come in.
0: Watch him jump when he sees a bear walk in.
2: Whoa!
1: Well, hello, little bear. What can I do for you?
0: It didn't faze him a bit.
1: Now, just have a chair. There's one patient ahead of you.
0: What a character.
1: There's some old Reader's Digest on the table if you want to look through it. Oh, you're in a hurry. All right, little bear, I'll take you first.
0: Oh, my
1: goodness. How did you happen to come here? Did another patient recommend me? Or did you see my ad in the phone book? Now, tell me, have you ever had night sweats?
0: I'm having one right now, Doc. This is me.
1: I knew it all the time, Harold.
0: I'm going to wear this thing to the costume party tonight, Doc.
1: Oh?
0: Yeah, you see, I'm going as a bear because...
1: Yeah.
0: Oop. What's that?
1: Oh, that's Arthur, my goat. He just got your scent, Harold.
0: Yeah? Well, he can have it, too. Doc, I don't like the way he's glaring at me. Tell him I'm not really a bear, Doc. Arthur! It's your old friend, Honest Harold. Don't you know me?
3: No.
0: Doc, he's got his head down. He's going to charge. See you later, Doc. I made it.
1: Harold.
0: Yes, Doc?
1: Here's your tail.
0: Thanks. Goodbye.

0: Yeah, big crowd here at the dance. Now we can just find Theodora.
1: Oop, there's Mrs. O'Day, the Queen of Egypt.
0: Well, what I'm worrying about, she'll never recognize...
2: Hello, Harold.
3: Shh, Raymond, quiet.
2: What?
0: Mrs. O'Day will hear you.
2: Oh.
0: Yes.
2: How do you like my costume? I'm that famous pirate, Blackjack.
0: Okay, well, get out of here, Blackjack, before you gum the things up. Oh, my goodness, the kid's been hitting the sarsaparilla again. Wonder where Theodora is. I don't see any Juliets. Take a look in the foyer. Maybe she's out there. Out in here, too. Excuse me. I can just... Oop. Mister, watch that sword. Admiral Dewey. Got his hat on backwards. I made it. Sure dark in this foyer. Can't see it. Somebody sitting over there on that divan. Wearing a red cape. Theodora has a red cape like that. This is my chance to make up with her. Theodora, it's your Haroldy Waroldy. Won't you say hello? Oh, don't be mad, honey. I can explain that Valentine. Please forgive me. Darling, speak to me.
4: What do you want me to say, cutie poo?
0: What are you doing in that blonde wig?
4: Why, I'm Little Red Riding Hood, and I've heard all about you wolves.
0: Oh, goodbye. I wonder where... Oh, there's Theodora. Gosh, she looks as beautiful as Juliet. I'll just sneak over there and surprise her.
5: Ooh, my goodness. Oh. Hello, little bear.
1: Zoof, Mrs. O'Day.
5: Oh, my, but you're cute. Oh, you big bad bear. I'm looking for Mr. Hemp. Have you seen Romeo tonight?
6: No.
5: Oh, I wonder where he could be.
6: I don't know.
5: Well, I think I'll just stay here with you.
6: Oh, brother.
5: Oh, you're an awfully cute little bear. I think I'm going to tickle you behind the ear like this.
0: Cut that out. Stop tickling me, Mrs. Moday.
5: What? Mr. Hemp, is that you in there?
7: Well, yeah.
5: Why, you naughty boy. Were you trying to hide from me?
7: Me? No.
5: Oh, well, now, I'm not going to let you get out of my...
0: Gesundheit.
5: Oh, my goodness. Oh, my nose tickles. I wonder what's the matter with me.
0: Well, maybe you're allergic to bears.
5: Oh. No. I'm only allergic to spices.
0: Yeah, but I'm a cinnamon bear.
5: Then I'd better stay far away from you all evening.
0: Yeah, good idea.
5: Yes. Farewell.
0: Farewell.
5: Farewell.
0: Boom. Gosh, am I glad I wore this cinnamon bear suit.
5: Hello, Harold.
0: Huh?
5: How's my little teddy bear?
0: Theodora.
5: Raymond explained to me about that Valentine.
0: He did?
5: Mm-hmm. I'm sorry I misunderstood.
0: That's all right.
5: And just to show you I forgive you, I'm going to give you a big kiss.
0: A kiss? Just a minute, I'll take off this bear head.
5: I'm waiting.
0: Ye gods, I forgot Mother sewed it on.
8: Then I can't kiss you.
0: Oh, well, what the heck? Just tickle me behind the ear. A little farther back, Theodora.

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0: The supporting players tonight included Jane Morgan, Parley Bear, Olin Soule, Eddie Firestone, Isabel Randolph, and Mari Alden. And featured Gloria Holliday as Gloria and Joseph Kearns as old Doc Yak Yak.
1: Who directed?
0: Norman McDonald directed, and the music was composed and conducted by Jack Meekin. Honest Harold, created by Harold Perry, was written by Gene Stone and Jack Robinson. Remember, there are two big events still coming along on CBS tonight. Only on CBS will you hear the broadcast of the Sugar Ray Robinson-Jake LaMotta battle.
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0: 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Bob LaMond speaking. 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

0: The National Broadcasting Company, in cooperation with the United States Navy Recruiting Service, presents Now Hear This, dramatic stories based on the personal experiences of those gallant men and women who embody the great traditions of a great service, the United States Navy.
1: Now hear this. The smoking lamp is out. The smoking lamp is out.
2: Say, I've got a little experiment for you. Go into the kitchen, get a can of sardines, peel back the top. Now squeeze yourself into that can, drop the whole thing into the bathtub. And you've got a pretty good idea what it's like to ride a submarine. The Navy calls it hard line duty and gives out extra dough on payday, and take my word for it, you earn that dough. During the early part of the Second World War... You know, it's funny how they number those things, sort of like they were expecting more. Well, anyway, in the early 40s, the Pacific Fleet was a handful of submarines. I was a chief on the USS Octopus, captained by Moon Mullins. We'd returned from a 40-day patrol, which had netted us exactly one small freighter. 40 days and nights, and all we had to show for it was one small freighter. Anyway, we were tied up at Pearl for about a week being refueled, resupplied, and reloaded. We were itching to get moving. A couple of planes were overhead to see that we didn't have any unexpected callers. You see, there was a graveyard of ships around us as proof that it was possible to have unexpected callers.
3: Boss, get the needle in those hands.
2: Yes, sir. Hey, you guys on liberty or something?
4: What's a liberty, Daddy?
2: Very funny. You still got two more torpedoes to get secure, Cat Eye.
4: Maybe I should carry them down on my back, huh, Buck?
2: I don't care how you get them aboard. Just get them aboard.
4: You hear that, Frankie?
5: I heard it.
4: Okay, start swinging her over. What a life those guys on the tender have got.
6: Easy. Easy and onto the left.
4: Okay. Okay, lower away. Now slow. Slow.
6: Yeah, take it easy. Hey, cowboy, she's coming in.
7: I'm on it.
6: Hey, Jedi, he's watching.
4: He couldn't see a torpedo if it was going right up. Hey, hold that second torpedo until we pass the word.
6: Can't wait till I get the chow.
4: Me neither. Okay, start the second one moving.
6: Hey, I'm getting a sunburn. Look, Jedi, a sunburn. How will guys know I'm in submarines if I got a sunburn?
4: They can tell by the way you shake.
6: I don't shake much. Hey, a little to the left. To the left. Now, on top of me, wise guy.
4: Okay, down now. Lower away.
6: Another border, cowboy.
7: I see it, Frankie.
6: He sees it.
4: That boy must have 20/20 vision.
3: Okay, we got him off.
4: Come on, Frankie, let's knock off and take a swim.
2: Hey, what did you two get, a discharge?
6: Well, if it ain't Simon Legree.
4: Yeah, the torpedoes are all aboard, folks. Me and Frankie are going for a swim.
2: Oh, is that so?
6: I say what I feel like saying. I'm going to get in trouble.
2: You two are already in trouble.
4: What, folks?
2: Get those magazines and papers on the dock aboard. When you're finished with that, check with Cookie. Make sure he's secure.
6: Ah, give us a break.
2: I ought to break both your heads. That is, if I thought there was anything in them.
4: It was a mistake.
2: Yeah, and a beauty, too. Start heaving those magazines.
6: Hey, way more than the torpedoes. Catch, can I?
4: Not at me, Frankie. To me.
6: Hey, I could be in the majors with this arm.
4: Yeah, use both arms, kid. Hey, Boats, here's a movie magazine with a picture of Joan Bennett.
6: Let me see.
2: I thought you guys had decided not to whistle anymore.
4: Oh, Boats.
2: And in broad daylight, too.
4: How did we know she was the Admiral's daughter?
2: Not that the Admiral didn't have a good-looking daughter, only, there are just some things that a guy shouldn't do, and that's one of them. Well, anyway, we got the submarine loaded away from Pearl and headed west. The box score had the enemy getting all the runs, and the best we could show were a few scratch hits. The only big guns we had were 21 feet of torpedo tucked in the belly of our submarines. So we told ourselves nobody had ever batted 1,000, but, we had a patrol behind us in which we only went 1 for 16. We didn't show something soon. We were headed for the miners.
8: What did the old man say, Captain?
9: Do you really want to know?
8: No.
9: Hey, he ate me out good.
8: Well, did you tell him we had 3 dud torpedoes? Mm-hmm. Did you tell him we'd have sunk 10,000 tons if they'd gone off?
9: Well, I told him. Would you like to hear what he told me?
8: No. Want a match?
9: No, thanks. I never smoke. As soon as I chew a hole through the mouthpiece of a pipe, I throw the whole thing away.
8: An expensive hobby.
9: Yeah.
2: You going to make a score this trip, Skipper?
9: Well, I hope so. Got a bet with Mike on the trout.
2: Oh, he's got quite a record.
9: Yeah. We're betting double or nothing on this trip.
2: Where are we heading?
9: Well, this red line is a Jap shipping lane between Osaka and Manila. There'll be plenty of ships around there.
2: Destroyers, carriers, battleships?
9: I don't think we'll be lucky enough to find a carrier, but I'll settle for a juicy convoy.
4: Captain, the lookout. What do you see?
1: Ocean.
4: Keep your eyes open.
1: I saw a school of porpoises, Skipper. Bet the swell fishing around these parts.
4: Yeah, well, it's better fishing in Tokyo Bay.
1: Anything you say, Skipper. Only don't say Tokyo Bay.
2: There aren't many secrets on a submarine. The word had been passed that we were headed for a point halfway between the Japanese homeland and the Philippines. It was a bowling alley, and they were tossing. Other men wanted action, but they also wanted to come back. Each hour brought us closer and closer to those smiling buck teeth. And the mouth was wide open to swallow us. The men on lookout, the men topside, were all jumpy. If you look out on a submarine, you'd better see before you're seen. Destroyers can travel fast.
6: I once saw a moon just like that in New Hampshire. We ain't supposed to talk.
5: I know that.
6: You were talking. I know that, too.
5: So shut up.
4: Check with the lookout, Larry.
10: Yes, sir. You see anything?
6: No, no sir.
5: Nothing but ocean.
10: Keep your eyes open.
6: Aye, aye.
10: All clear, Skipper.
6: Hear what he said, Cat Eye? Keep your eyes open. What else have I got to do?
5: You can keep your mouth shut.
6: Suppose I...
5: Cat Eye. I think I got something.
6: Look out, the skipper. Broad in the starboard bow.
4: Give me a bearing.
6: Sorry, sir. I guess I'm a little jumpy. I picked out a bunch of flying fish.
4: Better luck next time.
5: I could have swore it was a periscope track.
11: Some sailor. Can't tell a bunch of fish from a carrier.
6: I said a sub.
11: Carrier, sub. They were still fish.
5: So I made a mistake, so kill me.
4: Hey, Cookie, send some hot Joe.
11: You want some, Frankie?
6: Ah, it keeps me awake.
4: Make it too black.
6: But it keeps me awake.
5: I know.
6: I bet we don't spot a ship. Bet we carry all our torpedoes back to Pearl.
11: You're talking again.
5: Bet we spend 40, maybe 60 days.
11: So it concentrate on what you're doing.
5: Say, what are you, big shot or something? What are you doing, bucking for Annapolis?
11: As a matter of fact, I'm bucking to stay alive.
2: Day after day, we cruised that patrol area and didn't even sight a raft. Lookout after lookout climbed up and down that ladder and always with the same result. Nothing. The cowboy kept his ear and eye on the sonar and picked up the same thing. Nothing. It sure looked like the Octopus was just a bad luck ship.
6: Cat Eye. Some name.
4: There's nothing to say.
5: You were the guy who said we had it in our pocket, but when the pool, hands down, you said... Hock the family silver and get it down, you said.
11: Nobody else won the pool. We're still in the running.
6: With 6 minutes left in this watch, some chance.
11: We'll get something.
6: Yeah, we'd better. The captain doesn't spot something soon, he's going to beat us at Yokohama.
11: That's impossible.
5: You got to take everything I say literal, don't you?
11: You're talking again.
10: Stole that charter.
5: What did I tell you?
6: Just the same.
4: Brought on a port bow.
10: What do you see, Cat Eye?
4: Looks like a cloud, sir, but a funny kind of cloud.
5: That's worse than spotting fish.
10: Frankie, swing around and see if you can make it out.
6: Yes, sir.
5: Right on the horizon. It's just a wisp.
6: I don't see a thing. Must be a speck on your glasses.
4: Bearing 315. It isn't sitting like a cloud. It's wavering.
9: Larry says his boys have spotted something. You got anything for me, cowboy?
12: No, sir.
9: Larry? Anything new?
10: Same bearing.
9: Tell them to keep on it. Well, maybe we'll be lucky, cowboy.
12: I don't find a thing.
9: Who's on lookout?
12: Frankie and Cat Eye.
9: Oh, Cat Eye, huh?
12: Sir, I could pick up a cork. I don't get a whisper.
9: Cowboy, I'm a great believer in comic books and modern science. When it comes to picking up a ship on the horizon...
12: You're the skipper. Only I'm betting on my scope.
9: Sailor... Cat Eye didn't get that name by sitting on backyard fences.
12: We're closing in, sir. Generated range 1,200 yards.
9: Think she's picked us up, cowboy?
12: No, sir. They've kept right on course.
9: Up scope. She's a big one, Larry. It must go 10,000. Maybe more. Take a look.
8: She seems to be alone. Hey, take a look at the deck.
9: Let me see. planes, Larry. And she's loaded with planes.
2: We've got to get this one, Moon. We can't let her get away.
9: Downscope! I want to get close, about 700 yards.
12: 900.
2: A shipload of brand new planes.
9: Stand by one.
12: 800.
9: Steady as she goes.
13: Ready one.
12: 700 yards, sir.
9: Fire one!
13: One fired, ready two.
12: Torpedo running low, straight and normal.
9: Fire two!
13: Two fired.
12: Two. Low, straight and normal.
9: Secure the tubes! Hot scope, I want to watch this.
2: We ought to hear it, Moon. We ought to hear it.
9: Yeah, the solution checked right on, Larry. Right on.
2: We couldn't have missed.
9: First one got home. Now she's swinging right into the path of the second torpedo.
12: Fast screw, sir. On 033, they're coming in fast.
9: Destroyer, take her deep!
2: We pulled that ocean up over us as fast as we could. The destroyer dropped a few ash cans and then pulled away. We figured she went back for survivors, so we counted that one as a sinking, even though we didn't see her slip under. The guys were pretty happy. There was lots of backslapping. But a week later, we sighted a carrier, and she got away. We ran into a convoy and hit two tankers, but couldn't count a sinking. We spent 4 hours at 140 feet sweating out a depth charge attack. Another 2 weeks, we were down to one torpedo and less fuel, so we headed back for Pearl.
9: Well, not a bad score, Larry, but not a good one. I can't understand why we didn't run into something big.
2: It's going to be a pleasure to get back to Pearl.
9: I hope that we find something to use our last baby on. Hate to just let her sit there all alone. Our luck's got to start to run.
2: Everything's secure, Skipper.
9: What's on your mind, boats?
2: Well, the men sort of think we're heading for port. We've been out a long time.
9: Now, we'll pass.
12: Skipper, I've got something. Light screws. Bearing 085.
9: Up scope. Nothing. Nothing. There she is.
2: How about it, Skipper? We going to make a kill?
9: I don't think so. Take a look.
2: About 600 tons. Looks like a fishing... Hey, wait a minute. There's a machine gun on the stern.
9: We can knock this off easy, Larry, but I don't want to use a $10,000 torpedo.
2: She's probably got a radio.
9: Haven't they all? Boats, get me four men to man the machine guns. Only four.
2: Yes, sir.
9: Surface! We're going to play soldier.
12: Up the ladder.
9: Don't fire until I give the order.
12: Keep your fingers on those triggers.
9: I'm going to give them a chance to abandon. Give me that megaphone, boats.
2: Yeah, it's in.
14: Put your small boats over the side. We're going to sink your ship.
9: Looks like they don't believe me.
14: Fire!
12: Go for our engine, Frankie. He's catching fire, sir.
14: Keep firing!
12: They're diving over.
14: Ceasefire!
12: He's going under, sir.
9: Well, I told him to abandon.
2: Sir, one of them's swimming right over to us.
15: Well, what do you know? We're going to have a prisoner of war.
2: Frankie, help him aboard.
12: Aye, aye, sir. Come on. You... I got him. Come on. Jump in.
16: Oh, thank you. Oh, thank you.
15: Oh, that's what they look like.
9: Take them along. Let's get out of here. They probably got a signal out.
2: All right, down the ladder. Down, like this.
16: Yes, yes. I understand.
9: Yeah, it's almost sunset. We'll stay on the surface. Tommy, make standard speed on two engines, course 096, and start a battery charge when you're tuned up.
2: He's shivering now.
9: Frankie, toss him something dry.
12: Aye, sir. It's a little big, sir, but it's dry.
16: Oh, thank you.
2: I never would have believed that one of them would surrender.
9: You speak English?
16: Oh, speak English so much.
9: It must mean good.
16: A submarine go home?
2: I thought we were supposed to question him.
9: That's right. We're heading for Hawaii.
16: Oh, so sorry, Hawaii.
9: Well, we don't like to inconvenience you, but we're running out of fuel, and we just have to go to Hawaii.
16: When surrender, I think you'll go to San Francisco.
9: You mean you wanted to go to the States?
16: In San Francisco, have relatives.

0: You know, not all of us can be members of the United States Navy or one of the other branches of the armed forces which defend our American democracy and way of life. But we can actively support our sailors, soldiers, Marines, and airmen by making donations of our own blood, which in many cases is the contribution of life itself. You see, the Department of Defense supplies of dried human blood plasma have been gravely depleted by the demands of the Korean campaign and must be replenished to give the greatest degree of protection to our men in the service. The need is vital, for it's essential that an adequate supply be maintained at all times, ready for the immediate use of our military men in any given emergency. Your Navy urges you to contact your nearest Red Cross office and ask where and when you may make your contribution of blood to our armed forces. And remember, when you make the gift of blood, you're also making the gift of life itself to those who have defended and are defending the principles by which we live, the Armed Forces of the United States.
1: We were still almost 2 weeks out of Pearl when we picked up our prisoner. By the time we docked, he was our number one mess boy. We wanted to keep him aboard, but the brave turned down our request, so we gave him presents and he was shipped off to an internment camp. Okay, so he was the enemy. Only he didn't start the war. As a matter of fact, all he wanted to do was get to San Francisco. But Frisco was a long way away for all of us. We had 2 weeks at Pearl while a repair crew worked over our sub. Finally, the orders came and we shoved off. It was a beautiful morning. We all went up in shifts to take a look at those islands. You know, you get a funny feeling when those islands start to get mixed up with the horizon. But then you get a lot of funny feelings when there's a war on.
2: How many cards you want, cowboy?
3: I got enough.
2: How about you, Cat Eye?
4: How much you stand in an ace?
2: That's 21. What are you, a wise guy or something?
4: Just pay off and hand over the bank.
1: Oh, you right. Sailors got a gambling license?
2: Who's gambling?
1: What are the stakes?
2: Who won't?
3: That's not what he says when he's losing.
4: Stow it. Here comes the captain.
3: So like I was saying, the Einstein theory of relativity can't compare with the progress that's been made in
2: All right, who's winning? Well,
4: I'm ahead a couple of... Now, talking too much?
5: Just see that nobody gets hurt, Brooks.
1: Oh, I keep my eye on him, Captain.
5: How about a cup of Joe? That stuff they made for me this morning, we poured in the torpedoes.
3: We got some hot coming up in a minute, sir.
5: Fine. Say, Boats, you collect souvenirs?
1: Well, I've been in the Navy over 25 years, sir. I filled up two trunks and then quit.
4: I collect souvenirs, sir. I've got a whole book full of them.
2: Don't listen to him, Skipper. He couldn't get a dame if he was shipwrecked in Hollywood.
3: Hollywood? Man, you ought to see what we've got in Texas.
4: Oh, naturally. You collect souvenirs, sir?
5: Yeah. I'm a great one for souvenirs. Gives you something to look back on when you get old.
4: Hey, it gives me a nice feeling to hear you say you figure on getting old.
1: Get some hot Javas.
5: Oh, thanks, Boots. Yeah, like I was saying, some guys collect stamps.
4: I know a guy collected autographs. He was nuts.
2: What do you mean, nuts? Lots of people do that.
4: Autographs of wrestlers? He's nuts.
5: Well, I like to collect snapshots of faraway places.
3: Well, you can buy those.
5: Not the kind I want. I like to get them myself.
4: Hey, that's a good hobby, isn't it, Frankie?
2: Oh, sure. A swell one. I might start it myself.
4: Yeah, same here.
5: I've got a swell collection from Africa, the Philippines. Now I'd like to get a few of the Japanese islands.
4: Any particular one?
5: Well, what I had in mind was a picture of Mount Fujiyama.
4: Hey, that's a good idea. What am I saying? We'd have to go into Tokyo Bay for that.
5: Unless someone knows a shortcut.
1: I know it sounds silly, but that's exactly where we were headed. And since there was no shortcut, we pointed our nose right to the Japanese homeland. We weren't going to skirt the outlying islands. We were going right into Tokyo Bay. Start about parallel with Osaka and cruise up until we got into Tokyo Bay. Close enough to get a good picture of Mount Fujiyama.
5: Take a last look, Larry, and then come to my cabin.
1: Right, Skipper.
5: When you're through, go to 90 feet and keep us there.
1: Right. Downscope.
2: 90 feet.
5: Sit down, Larry. Enjoy the view of Japan?
1: Sure, but we can't keep hanging way out here forever. We'll get picked up before we have a chance to fire one.
5: I know. We've been here 3 days, but I wasn't going to make a move until it'd pay off. This has got to be worth the risk.
1: You think it'll pay off now?
5: Well, let me know what you saw.
1: Well, hand me that pencil.
5: Yeah.
1: Now, right here, there are two destroyers on patrol. We could knock those off easy.
5: I know.
1: But if we duck under those destroyers, and if we aren't picked up, there's a convoy assembling in the bay. Two tankers, an ammo ship, two troop transports. A moon, we can knock off 30, 40,000 tons, maybe more.
5: Yeah, that's what I think, only we got to get out, too.
1: That won't be easy.
5: Now, supposing we slip in tonight the way they're lined
1: up. They figure to stay that way.
5: That's right. If we can get into position, we should be able to get the two tankers, one transport with a bow tube, swing about 90 degrees, bring the stern tubes to bear on the other transport and the ammo ship.
1: Those destroyers will pick us up as soon as we toss our port torpedoes.
5: I know, but it'll be worth it.
1: Well, if we didn't have to take that 90-degree swing,
5: we'd miss the best part of the kill.
1: You're the skipper. Only we're going to be a sitting duck if those destroyers get the jump on us.
5: Well, I think we got a chance to get away. It's what the Navy calls a calculated risk.
1: The guys trust you, skipper. They figure you'll retire on pension.
5: All right, what do you think, Larry? Balance what we stand to sink against the chance of being sunk.
1: I'm all for it, skipper, only...
5: Only what?
1: I just hope it isn't open season on ducks. We lay about 8 miles off the bay all that day in case our pigeons came out. And then at 2200, we started to make our move. And we talked in whispers. And when the cook dropped the pie plate, we almost brained him. We sneaked in at 150 feet and could almost feel the keels of those destroyers that were sitting on top. Cowboy kept his ear to the sonar and his fingers crossed. He could have floated a pocket battleship on the sweat that was pouring off the crew. Well, after what seemed like a million years, the nose tilted up just a trifle, and we came close to the top.
5: They pick us up yet, cowboy?
3: No, sir.
5: So far, so good, Larry. Up scope.
1: What a racket.
5: The sun's coming up. Makes those ships stand up beautifully.
1: Yeah, well, it doesn't exactly hide us.
5: They're still sitting there, Larry. Big as life. Twice as beautiful.
1: How many?
5: Well, the little tanker's gone. One tanker, two transports, the ammo ship. You can see the Jap sailors hanging around the railing. Take a look.
1: Thanks.
5: Those destroyers still around, cowboy?
3: Yeah, big as life. And still patrolling well astern. I just hope they don't point a nose this way. That's what I hope.
6: Yes, sir.
5: Forward room. Stand by.
7: Forward room, aye aye, sir.
1: I've seen enough, skipper.
5: Down scope.
1: Just don't let them be duds. Not at these odds.
3: Gotta make it look like Pearl. Like a graveyard.
5: Calculated risk. 80 guys.
3: Make them count, skipper. Make them count.
5: Fire one.
7: One away, sir.
5: Fire two.
7: One away, sir.
5: Check target.
7: Set.
5: Fire three. Fire four. Check target.
7: Set.
5: Fire five. Fire six. Right full rudder. All ahead full. After room. Stand by.
8: After room. Aye, aye.
5: All ahead one third. Rudder amidship. Steady as you go. Stand by, seven. Fire, seven.
3: Destroyer coming up fast, sir.
5: 300 feet, flood negative. Down.
1: Those two destroyers were on us like a couple of big cats. We ran for cover as deep as we could and prayed that we could get deeper. We heard the explosions of the ships we hit. Only at that minute and for too many hours later, we weren't interested in ships going down or staying down. We were only interested in when those depth charges would stop shaking our teeth.
9: How much longer, boats? How much longer?
1: That takes care of that.
3: My lips are so dry.
9: Oh, I wish I was back in Frisco.
3: You turning chicken, Frankie?
9: Don't even say that as a joke.
3: I was only kidding.
9: Maybe you'd like to tell us why you joined up with the subs.
3: I can't remember. The air is getting worse, boats. We can't take too much more.
1: We'll take lots more before it's over. Lots more.
9: I saw a movie about guys in the submarine.
3: But it was a German sub.
9: That's right.
3: And it sunk.
9: That's right.
3: This ain't a German sub. Say, that's right.
1: Not as close. They're still around, Larry.
5: I'll bet they've dropped 150.
1: They're getting off range.
6: I thought they had us when they dragged that grappling wire across the ship.
1: I'll never understand why they didn't blast us then.
6: Think we got a chance?
1: Yeah, 1 in 100. 1 in 1,000.
6: You nervous?
1: No, not anymore. I was when they first started to drop them. Just a matter of sitting now.
6: I'm nervous.
1: Sure wish you could play pinochle.
8: Conan Tower, this is Sound. Is the captain there?
1: Here.
8: I was about to say, sir, the destroyers are still around, but I guess you know that now.
1: We sat all that day and all that night. And then we sat for the next day. Around about 1800, we stopped here in the depth charges, but still, we waited.
6: What do you think, Moon?
1: It might be a trap.
6: It's been 3 hours since Cowboy picked up a destroyer.
1: I know.
6: He might be in the clear.
1: I don't think so. Those destroyers cut out too fast.
8: Conan Tower!
1: What is it, Cowboy?
8: Sir, fast screws started up and passed overhead. 2 sets. They're moving away.
1: Well, track and let me know when you lose them.
6: So they were waiting.
1: Yeah, Skipper the Salmon told me about that trick. Come on, let's get to control. Boats,
7: Sam.
1: Tell everyone to walk easy. Ought to have the smoking lamp on in about an hour. And ask Floyd for a battery report.
6: Aye, aye, sir.
3: I'm losing the ping, sir. I think they've gone back into the bay. Probably heading for Tokyo Harbor.
1: And we'll pull out in a couple of minutes. Course 204, all ahead 1/3.
9: Did you want to see me, sir?
1: Yes, yes, you bet. You do what I told you, Frankie?
9: Yes, sir. Took me quite a while. 80 copies.
7: What do you got there, sailor?
1: And when we were lining up those ships, I got what I came for.
7: Oh, brother. Wait until we hit Pearl. Wait until the guys see this.
1: Frankie, to each member of the crew, a present from their skipper.
9: Yes, sir.
1: Complete with the crosshairs of a periscope. A photograph of Fujiyama.
3: The pings have gone, sir.
1: Next, the Emperor's bathtub. When we sailed into Pearl, we had a nice fat broom flying from our periscope shears. Cowboy got out his paint set and put our score on the side of the Conan Tower. We were a pretty proud crew. Every guy on the ship had a different story to tell, and many a free drink was lifted in toast to our ship and the crew. I heard some of the stories, and even though I was there, I found it a little hard to believe that one little submarine could hold so many individual heroes. But then I heard the captain tell his version, too. And his sounded pretty good. Every man on a sub is indispensable. We all win, or we all go down. So many heroes. And every one of them is right.

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1: The National Broadcasting Company, in cooperation with the United States Navy Recruiting Service, has brought you another in the series of dramatic incidents based on the facts and files of the United States Navy. In today's story, your narrator was Larry Haynes, and the cast included Lyle Sudrow, Leon Janney, Grant Richards, Frank Maxwell, and James McCallion. The program was written and directed by David Harmon and produced by Chick Vincent and Cy Levine, Jack Costello speaking. Tune in again next week at this same time when the National Broadcasting Company will once again present...
0: Now, hit it!
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fiery horse with the speed of light, the cloud of dust, and a hearty hi-yo, Silver, the Lone Ranger.

0: During the years of unrest that followed the Civil War, a powerful secret organization called the Legion of the Black Arrow sprang up in the western United States. Its members were to be found everywhere, defying the law or using the law for their own purposes, working toward the ultimate goal of revolt and the foundation of a despotic empire. It was the masked rider of the plains who led the fight against this band of outlaws and traitors. And for once, his great strength and courage, his daring and resourcefulness were taxed to the utmost in the cause of democracy. Return with us now to those thrilling days when the West was young. From out of the past come the thundering hoofbeats of a great horse, Silver. The Lone Ranger rides again.
1: Come on, Silver! We're on the trail of the Black Arrow! Hail, Silver! Holler!
0: With the help of an imitation of Chief Thundercloud's magic belt and a renegade Indian called Tomahawk, the Black Arrow planned to arouse the Indians against the white settlers and capture Fort Lariat. The Lone Ranger and Tonto learned of their plans and realized that only Chief Thundercloud and the real belt could prevent an uprising that might spread through the whole of the West. They raced across the Badlands in the direction of Thundercloud's village, but suddenly, as the moon broke through the clouds, the masked man reined up.
2: What matter, Kemosabe?
3: Look, there are men at the side of the trail, near that big rock.
4: Oh, that's right.
5: Advance to be recognized.
3: Soldiers, they won't understand my mask.
2: Maybe them take you prisoner.
3: We can't let them stop us. Cut away from the trail. Come on, Silver.
2: Get him up, Scout.
5: We're trying to get away. Close in, man.
3: Steady, Silver. It's no use, Tonto. We're surrounded.
2: Them here has come. Wait for us.
5: That's better. I'm glad you got sense enough not to go for your guns. Get him, boys.
3: Sergeant.
5: A masked man and an Indian.
3: We aren't outlaws.
6: It ain't exactly outlaws we're looking for. It's renegades.
2: You make plenty big mistake.
3: You've got to believe us, Sergeant. We're doing everything in our power to stop the uprising.
6: So there's going to be an uprising, eh?
3: There will be if we don't bring Chief Thundercloud back here in time.
6: Oh, you're going after Thundercloud?
3: Yes.
6: That's all I need.
3: What do you mean?
6: We got some Indians working for us in that encampment. They brought word to the fort tonight that Thundercloud was being sent for. And when he gets here, the Indians will attack.
3: You don't understand. It was Tomahawk who promised.
6: How do you know that if you ain't in with them?
3: Tonto and I got close enough to overhear their council.
6: I'll bet you did. I'll bet you had a front seat.
3: Did your scouts say there were any white men in the council?
6: Well, they said there were some white men hanging around.
3: You're right, and they're renegades, too. But I'm not one of them.
6: You can tell that to the colonel. Keep a close watch on them, man. I got moving. Troopers! Howard!

0: Yes, here's the colonel's quarters. Dismount, masked man. The Indian can wait outside.
1: Who's there?
0: Sergeant Donnelly reporting, sir.
1: Come in.
0: Go on.
2: Well, Sergeant?
0: We picked up this hombre in the Badlands, not far from the Indian encampment, sir.
2: I see.
0: There was an Indian with him. He's outside. They said they were on their way to Thundercloud's village.
2: Admitted it?
0: Yes, sir.
2: Why haven't you taken off his mask?
0: I thought you'd like to see him the way we caught him.
2: Take it off now.
0: Yes, sir.
3: Just a moment, Sergeant.
0: Don't give me an argument.
3: Before you carry out the colonel's orders, you better read this letter.
2: I don't intend
3: to... Take a look at the signature.
2: Why, this is... Where did you get it?
3: From the man who wrote it. You know the signature, don't you?
2: Sergeant, you may go.
0: What, sir?
2: At once. A masked man and I have a little business to discuss. Alone.
0: I... Yes, sir.
4: The letter was signed by the President of the United States and outlined the Lone Ranger's mission against the Black Arrow. For nearly half an hour, the officer and the masked man talked.

0: The door of the cabin swung open.
1: It's a masked man, sir. He's trying to get away.
2: Don't be a fool, Sergeant. Hand over his guns.
1: I'm giving them back to him, sir.
2: Here you are.
3: Thank you, Colonel.
2: The Indians as well.
4: Yes, sir.
2: A masked man, you believe that they won't try anything for 3 days.
3: Not until the dark of the moon. Their plan doesn't have a chance of succeeding before then.
2: How long will it take you to reach the village?
3: Not longer than 24 hours. But the chief is old. It will take us longer to get back.
2: You're sure he has the real belt?
3: I'm sure.
2: And the Indians will realize the difference when they see it?
3: Colonel, when one sees the belt shining through the dark, it's easy to understand why the Indians believe there's magic in it. I can't describe the glow, but it's strange, unearthly, like starlight from the bottom of a canyon.
2: Well, hurry, masked man. Get the chief and the magic belt back here in time.
3: We'll do our best. Adios.
2: Good luck.
5: Hold on, Silver. Hit him up. Now.
2: Well, Sergeant, you can take it from me. If he doesn't get back here before the dark of the moon sets in, we'll all be dogged. That was the Lone Ranger.
0: All night long, the flying hoofs of Silver and Scout thundered across the Badlands. At daybreak, the Lone Ranger and Tonto stopped to rest and water the mounts. Then into the saddle and on again, morning, midday, afternoon. The sun dropped behind the purple mountains, a blaze of gold. And not until the thin crescent of the waning moon had turned the sage to silver did Thundercloud's valley stretch before the masked man and his Indian companion. At last they reined up before the lodge where the chief was standing among his faithful braves. The story of Tomahawk's conspiracy was told, and then...
6: This is why Tomahawk has left the village of his fathers. It is of this I warned the masked man, Thundercloud.
7: You did well to warn him, granddaughter. But how can Tomahawk persuade the other chiefs to follow him into battle?
3: They'll think he's you.
7: That cannot be. I am old. He is young.
3: He'll do it by means of the belt that glows in the dark.
6: The magic belt is in the lodge of Thundercloud.
3: Korlok's made another one.
8: Ah, him use fox fire.
7: It cannot be the same. The glow from Foxfire lasts but a short time. The magic belt has shed its light from a time Thundercloud cannot remember. No one knows the secret of its precious substance.
3: I understand that. But you must realize that the other chiefs have never seen the real belt. All they know is that it glows in the dark, and that you're the one who owns it. Just imagine this. There's no moon. All the campfires are put out. A chief appears wearing such a belt who says he's Thundercloud. The other Indians are going to believe him.
7: It may be so. What would you have me do?
3: Ride back to Fort Lariat with Tonto and me.
7: The way is long. Can the fort be reached in time?
3: We have until nightfall, 2 days from now.
8: Maybe storm come, them not wait for dark a moon.
3: A storm would mean lightning. Tomahawk won't take a chance on his face being seen.
7: Until nightfall, 2 days from now.
3: There's time if we hurry.
7: Quickly, Gray Antelope. Let the black be saddled. Then bring me the magic belt.
6: Tawana! Morta! Neda! Tawana!
0: A few minutes later, Thundercloud was mounted on the black beside the Lone Ranger and Tonto on Silver and Scout. Gray Antelope appeared in the doorway of the chief's lodge. High above her head, she held the magic belt, its mysterious light shining like a beacon. A cry of wonder broke from the throats of the braves. The girl walked toward her grandfather and handed him the belt.
6: You are a great chief, Thundercloud, but the magic belt will increase your power many times. Let it bring strength to your arm and wisdom to your tongue. Let the great medicine of our fathers bring peace and honor to our people.
7: This the belt shall do. Menecta Redeno! Lead the way, masked man.
5: Come on, Silver!
7: Get up there!
0: On the night of the third day after the Lone Ranger and Tonto had ridden out of Fort Lariat, the colonel paced the parapet at the top of the stockade. There was no moon. From the distant Badlands, the glare of the Indians' campfires lighted the sky. Their drums and chanting reached the stockade faintly like a whispered menace.
2: Well, Sergeant?
4: Nothing to report, sir.
2: No? This is one time when no news is bad news.
4: May I ask a question, sir?
2: Of course.
4: It's about the drums. Are they having a war dance?
2: No, Sergeant. We have that to be thankful for. It's only a ceremonial dance. You'll recognize the difference at once when you hear the war drums.
4: Did the masked man say he'd be back tonight, sir?
2: He hoped to be back, but he might not come directly here.
4: Isn't there something that we can do, sir? Send out a scouting party or something? This waiting is getting on the men's nerves.
2: I've given my word that we won't try anything till I hear from the masked man. We're putting our faith in the Lone Ranger.
4: Yes.
0: At that same moment, in a small, well-hidden camp not far from the Indian fires, Torlock handed Tomahawk a belt.
3: Any time for you to make your appearance, Tomahawk?
9: This belt I wear.
3: That's the one.
9: Light from it, not strong. Real belt glows brighter.
3: You don't know anything about that. Neither does anyone else around here. I just want to make sure you know what you're supposed to say.
9: Tomahawk, no.
3: I'm going to fire 3 shots. Then wait a little while, fire 3 more. That's the signal. Red Fox will tell the Braves that's Thundercloud coming. That all the campfires must be put out. Not even a spark left.
9: That is good.
3: The darker it is, the more the belt will show up. The less chance there'll be of anyone recognizing you.
9: Tomahawk would lead Braves into battle tonight.
3: Now, we've gone all over that. They aren't going to follow anybody, not even Thundercloud, till they've had their war dance. They can't have that without fires. Let them dance all the rest of the night tomorrow. And tomorrow night, when it gets dark again...
9: Tomahawk will appear once more to lead them into battle.
3: Yeah. Here goes.
10: The signal, Thundercloud, comes. Let all fire be put out. Let not spark, not ember remain. Thus we do honor to Thundercloud and magic belt that shine in dark.
0: The Indians followed the instructions of the renegade. Soon the encampment was dark and silent. The Braves expectant as they waited for Thundercloud's appearance. Red Fox issued a low command. The drums began. In the distance, a band of light could be seen. Faint and ghostly, but unmistakable. It moved closer and closer until at last it stopped. Red Fox shouted,
10: "Help! Chief Thundercloud!"
0: Disappointed murmurs swept through the encampment. Was this the magic belt of which they had heard so much? Red Fox insisted.
10: Hail to magic belt that lead us to victory! Yeah!
0: A single voice answered him, then another. Yeah! Another and another. As if trying to build up their confidence with noise, they shouted louder and louder. Then Tomahawk's voice was raised above them.
11: Silence! Thundercloud has come to lead you into battle. The power of magic belt shall bring us victory. While Thundercloud wears magic belt, no other light may shine upon his face. I leave you now. And when I have gone, let fires be lit. Let war dance begin. Tomorrow night in darkness, Thundercloud will return to you. Tomorrow night, we capture Fort Lee.

0: Now to continue our story. The war dance continued through the night. But just at the hour before dawn, the Lone Ranger, Tonto, and Thundercloud reined up on a ridge above the encampment.
1: Oh, steady.
2: They sing the praises of their war gods. We're too late.
1: Not yet, Thundercloud.
2: The Black could not keep pace with Silver and Scout. Many times you were forced to stop that Thundercloud might rest.
1: They haven't attacked yet.
2: They will not listen to words of peace now. Their blood cries out for war.
1: It's nearly dawn. I'm still certain they won't attack while it's light. That means we have all day to stop them. Hello.
3: Uh-huh.
1: There are Indians from all over the west down there. Could you put on war paint and join the dance without being discovered?
3: Uh-huh. Tonto do that.
1: The main thing is to get into the camp and find out what they're planning.
3: Tonto find out.
1: We'll leave you here to get ready then. You ride with me, Thundercloud. Between now and daylight, we've got to find Tomahawk and the Imitation Belt.
2: The country is wild. There are many places to hide.
1: Tonto and I know where the men behind this uprising are camped. It won't be far from there. Come on, Silver.
2: Get up. It is true that men have camped here, but the ashes are cold. The signs tell Thundercloud they left this place many hours ago.
1: Heading west. Away from the encampment. That means their work is done. They're leaving it all up to Tomahawk.
2: It may be so.
1: You take off the magic belt, Thundercloud, and hold it down toward the ground. We need more light on these tracks. I'm glad the hollow's well protected. That glows as bright as a torch.
2: Here.
1: There's something. An Indian made that print. And there's another.
2: The prints are faint, but you speak the truth.
1: Leading us straight to the bank.
2: To that rock.
1: Yes, Thundercloud. The rock has been moved recently. I think we'll take a look behind it.

0: come back to camp, Tomahawk?
1: Yes. Belt is safe. The Braves might ask, where is Tomahawk that he does not dance with us?
0: It is well you come. There one brave Red Fox have you watch him.
1: What tribe is he?
0: He wear war paint of Sioux. There. He talk with Silver Spear, leader of Navajo.
1: The traitor.
0: Is he one you told me watch for?
1: It is Tonto, friend of the Lone Ranger. Order your men to take him prisoner.
0: Look, he see you. He mount horse.
1: Stop him.
0: Bonito!
1: Open fire! Shoot the traitor!

0: Those shots are coming from the Indian camp, Thundercloud. Otto may have been discovered. It's light enough to see now. As soon as we get over this rise, we'll know what's going on.
1: An Indian rides away from the camp.
0: It's Tonto. They're after him. Come on, Silver.
2: Hi!
0: Hi, Kimosabe! Come on, follow us!
2: Then stop plenty soon!
0: We're going on to the fort! Get him up!
3: Get him up!
0: Silver! Forward!

0: I still don't understand it, Masked Man. Thundercloud's here. Why can't he ride into the Indian camp and declare himself?
1: The Braves will not listen if I talk of peace.
2: In the state they're in now, they'll attack without a leader. They don't need one. There are 1,000 of them. You only have a garrison of 100 men.
0: But what guarantee do I have that your plan will work? Leave the fort when we're so outnumbered. My whole force might be wiped out.
2: Thundercloud is counting on the magic belt.
0: I can't do that. Out in this country, it's possible to respect the legends of the Indians. But if my men were to be massacred and I were to survive them, what would Washington think of my report? The sight of the belt shining through the darkness may be enough to strike awe and wonder into the hearts of the Braves. I'm not denying it. I simply don't know. And as a colonel of the United States Army and the commandant of this fort, I must be skeptical. It's my duty, Masked Man.
2: I appreciate that. We'll consider the whole thing from your point of view.
0: I wish you would.
2: You'll admit that if the Indians attack, you won't be able to hold the fort for more than a few hours.
0: I admit it.
2: If you place your men where I ask, the Indians would find nothing here. You have the authority to abandon the fort if you think best.
0: Yes.
2: And even if we aren't able to capture Tomahawk and are taken prisoner instead, you and your men could march on to Fort Lincoln and find safety there.
0: But the settlers around here...
2: If this attack comes, it will only be the settlers around here who are in danger.
1: The Masked Man speaks well.
2: The whole frontier will be at war. I'm asking you to give our plan a chance.
0: You're asking for a chance to face death.
2: We're doing that right now. Everyone inside this fort, everyone within 100 miles of Lariat.
0: The responsibility...
2: We must have your answer soon. We'll have to head south from here and circle the Indian camp, then cut back through the canyon country. That's 50 miles. We'll have to cover it before dark.
0: Big Pine Valley.
2: Right there at nightfall. Well, your answer, Colonel.
0: Go ahead. It's a chance, but it's our only chance.
2: Thundercloud, Tonto, we're hitting the trail.
3: Lone Ranger and the two Indians raced south from the fort across the open prairie. Then when the outpost had become a dot on the horizon, they changed the direction to the west. On they rode until the red and yellow cliffs of the canyon country loomed before them. With a sure instinct, Tonto picked the trail that would lead them beyond the Indian encampment. The trail that would lead them to the hollow where Torlock had made his camp. Just at nightfall, they reined up in the grove on the rim of the hollow.
4: Steady, Silver. Steady. Steady.
2: Listen.
1: War dance. Stop. The drums are quiet.
2: Yes. The Braves are waiting for Thundercloud and the magic belt.
1: You think Tomahawk come here already? Get Foxfire belt?
2: That's what we've got to find out. He may have changed his plans after seeing you in camp this morning.
1: The rock has been rolled away.
2: And the belt is gone. All right, let's go.
1: There are only one trail from Indian camp to fort. That lead through Big Pine Valley.
2: Listen.
1: Once more Tomahawk appears before them. Once more he uses the name of Thundercloud.
2: We've got to reach the opening of the valley before they do. Come on, Silver.
1: Yes, come.
0: Maskman, they're attacking.
2: Yes, but they still think they're following Thundercloud. Are your men all placed?
0: Just as you told me.
2: They each have 2 torches?
0: Yes.
2: And they know the signal?
0: 3 shots.
2: That's fine. Right back into the valley, Colonel. If they see you too soon, it will spoil everything.
0: They're close. I can see a faint speck of light out there.
2: That's Tomahawk wearing the false belt. Hurry.
0: Come on, Luke. Get up.
1: The moment has come. Thundercloud is old. Death means nothing to him. But it is wrong that you and Tonto should die to save my people.
2: This is for the future of the West. Stand your ground, Thundercloud. Remember that you're wearing the magic belt.
3: Lone Ranger, Thundercloud, and Tonto waited at the opening of the valley as the war party swept down in them. The glow from the magic belt was so brilliant that when he was more than 100 yards away, Tomahawk could see and recognize the face of Thundercloud. Vainly, he tried to rein up, but the ponies behind swept him on until he was directly in front of the old chief when he had pulled his mount to a stop. Then the other Indians could see Thundercloud, and a shout of amazement echoed to the skies. If this was Thundercloud before them, wearing a belt that shone like the stars, who was the man who had led them?
1: Look, my brothers. By the light of the magic belt, you shall know the man who has tricked you. It is Tomahawk.
5: It is true. And I am man to lead you. Thundercloud is old and weak. Tomahawk young and strong.
6: It's Thundercloud who wears the magic belt.
5: He has no right to wear it. Look, brothers. White man stands beside him. He is the white man's friend, and he has turned his back on our people.
1: No!
5: Let us take away the magic belt from him and ride on to the fort.
1: Which one of you will brave the anger of the Great Spirit? Will it be you, Tomahawk?
5: Red Fox.
1: Sure. He knows the legend. Will you prove your courage by defying it?
5: No, no. My men have spoken. You may keep Magic Belt and ride away in peace. On to the fort now! On through the valley!
6: Wait!
5: That man shoots! Open fire on him!
6: I fired into the air! Look beyond you! Look into the valley!
3: On the ridges that surrounded the valley, a great circle of torches flared through the darkness.
6: Look where Tomahawk would have led you! Into the valley! Into an ambush! You'd have been surrounded by the soldiers from the fort! Not one of you would have left the valley alive. Remember, it was Thundercloud who kept you from entering the valley. Is Tomahawk worthy to be your leader? Then take him prisoner. Tomahawk and Red Fox. Look at the belt Tomahawk is wearing. Then look at the magic belt of Thunderclouds. Which is the better? There is the same difference in their counsel. Tomahawk told you the white men were your enemies. Thundercloud tells you they are your friends. And not by war, but by peace you shall live in honor.
5: Do not listen to him.
1: Soldiers kill you.
6: That isn't true. Colonel Sheridan.
3: Answered the Lone Ranger's call by leaving his cover and galloping through the opening of the valley toward the Indians. In one hand he carried a torch, and in the other that grasped the reins, a pipe of peace.
6: The leader of the soldiers. He carries no sword, but the pipe of peace.
4: Masked man.
1: Remember that Thundercloud wears the magic belt. Those who do not listen to him shall feel its power. Will you smoke the pipe of peace and return to your home?
7: Yes!
1: Then light the fires. Let this be a night of feasting. Sound the drums and sing the song of peace. Yes!
0: You've done it, Masked Man.
2: The plan worked, if that's what you mean. But it was Thundercloud and the magic belt that persuaded them.
0: What about Tomahawk?
2: Both he and Red Fox are prisoners. Will the Indians turn them over to the Colonel Thundercloud?
1: No.
2: That means you won't have any trouble with the others for a long time.
0: You don't believe the Black Arrow will try to arouse them again?
2: Let's hope we find their headquarters and their leader before they have a chance.
0: A leader? This Torlock that bribed Tomahawk?
2: He may be the one. We don't know. But we're going after him. Are you ready, Tonto?
1: Uh-huh.
2: Adios, Thundercloud. I don't have to tell you. If Renegade should capture the magic belt, no telling what might happen. Guard it with your life. Goodbye, Colonel.
0: Goodbye, Masked Man. The President shall hear of what you've done tonight.
6: Come on, Silver.
8: Get him up, Scout.
6: Oh, Silver! Holy!

0: story you have just heard is a copyrighted feature of the Lone Ranger Incorporated.
1: You know, cats have minds of their own. 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They really do know what they like.
2: Tibby, Tibby, Tibby.
1: 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And Tabby, she's happier than ever. 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

The Amos and Andy Show, written by Joe Connolly and Bob Mosier, featuring Ernestine Wade, Johnny Lee, Amanda Randolph, Millie Bruce, Roy Glenn, Jeff Alexander's music, yours truly, Harlow Wilcox, and starring radio's all-time favorites, Freeman Gosden and Charles Correll. Amos and Andy!

0: Well, the kingfish's wife, Sapphire, and her mother are all excited. Sapphire's younger sister, Rhododendron, is being married in Florida. Sapphire has been shopping all week for a Florida wardrobe, but as yet, they haven't broken the news to the kingfish. Right now, Kingfish and Mama are seated in the living room, and Sapphire has decided to break the news of the trip with a bang. She has just come out of the bedroom and is strutting past the kingfish in a one-piece bathing suit.
1: Oh, you beautiful dog! You great, big, beautiful dog!
2: Holy mackerel, Sapphire. You better put the stairs back in your camisole there. You are sagging all over the place.
1: What did you say, George?
2: Listen, you better go back to the steel and the whalebone. Trying to hold your figure in with that flimsy thing is like trying to hold back Niagara Falls with a sieve.
3: Sailor, don't you know a bathing suit when you see it?
1: Yes, George, and I think it shows off my figure to perfection.
2: Figure? Listen, Sapphire, I see clams on the half shell with a better shape than you got.
3: Now, you see here, George Stevens, my daughter has always had a beautiful shape. At one time, she had a shape like Miss America.
2: Yeah, but since then, she done lost most of Canada and added a lot of Mexico.
3: You should talk about anyone's figure. You ever got a load of yourself in a bathing suit? You sure is a sight with them bow legs of yours.
2: Mama, I'll have you to know that I ain't bow-legged.
3: Oh, no. Listen, Baldy, if you ever went to Scotland, you could take the high road and the low road at the same time.
2: Mama, I'll thank you to keep my shanks out of this. What I want to know is why is Sapphire wearing a bathing suit this time of the year around here?
1: Well, naturally, this is what one wears when one is in Florida.
2: What one wears when one is where? You say something there about Florida, what's that?
3: Yes, she did. Me and Sapphire's leaving here tomorrow. We're going down to my little daughter Rhododendron's wedding.
2: Now, wait a minute, Sheriff. I ain't got no money for you to go to Florida, and you can't get no transportation on credit. I still owe the railroad for our honeymoon trip.
3: Son-in-law, we ain't expecting nothing from you. We've already made our own arrangements.
2: How you done that?
3: Well, we done read an ad in the paper where Mr. Malloy wants someone to deliver a new car to his wife in Florida, see? We went down to his office, made all the arrangements yesterday.
1: Yes, George, we'll be off out a month. Now, I want you to pick up Mr. Malloy's car for us. He keeps it over at the terminal garage, and it'll be ready first thing in the morning.
2: Well, wait a minute now, honey. You just can't run off to Florida like this. I ain't gonna stand for it.
3: George, we're going, and that's that.
1: Yes, George, there ain't nothing you can do to stop us.
3: Yes, we're going in now and cut.
1: And you keep your big fat mouth shut.
3: Yes.
2: Well, I know the people in Florida is used to having the birds fly down there in the winter. But it's going to be quite a shock to the natives when them two old vultures flap in there.
4: Kingfish, you say Sapphire and her mama is going to Florida for her sister's wedding, huh?
2: Yeah, they're finally unloading Rhododendron.
4: Yeah. Say, ain't that the sister that you went with before Sapphire?
2: No, no, Andy. You were thinking about the other sister, Rhinoculus.
4: Oh, yeah. She was the one with the braces on her teeth.
2: Yeah, the big braces, yeah.
4: I'll never forget that day in school when she got her braces hooked onto the spigot in the drinking fountain. Boy, before they could get her loose, she done inhaled 19 gallons of water.
2: Yeah, that was a mess. The gym coach rolled over for a basketball to get the water out. Then flooded the gymnasium. Boys had to play the big game that night in the goulashes.
4: But tell me something, Kingfish. Wasn't this Rhododendron married once before? Some fella down there in Florida that wrestled alligators in a pit or something?
2: Yes, Andy, but they was never very happy. Me and Sapphire was down there a few years ago, and I noticed every time that he got in the pit, Rhododendron rooted for the alligator. one day last June, she come up on the winning side, and that was that, you see.
4: That's pretty sad, all right. Him winding up as a crocodile's blue plate. Say, tell me this, what do her new husband do?
2: Oh, he's an artist, and studied over in France at the Sour Bun. He's doing pretty well down in Florida, though.
4: Oh, he is, huh?
2: Oh, yeah, great artist. He cleaned up during the tourist season, and painted initials on the back of turtles.
4: Yeah. Well, that's nice work, all right. What kind of place do rhododendron have down there?
2: Well, she got one of them beach houses.
4: Right on the ocean, huh?
2: Well, I think you could say that, Andy. During the hurricane season, the Coast Guard puts one of them bell buoys on the front porch.
4: Till it gets flooded, huh?
2: Well, I remember the year when me, Mama, and Sapphire was visiting down there. They left the screens off, and the shark done got in the guest room. All the people from the aquarium to pick it up, but after they got a look at Mama, they had a hard time convincing them which one was the shark. They was all for putting the old lady in the tank.
4: And you say that Sapphire and her mama's driving down to Florida in Mr. Malloy's car, huh?
2: Yeah, they're going to altercate with the driving, one take turns. And, by the way, Andy, almost 9 o'clock, I told Sapphire I'd go over to the terminal garage and pick up Mr. Malloy's car. Why don't you come on go over there with me?
4: Okay, Chief. Let's get over there and pick up Mr. Malloy's car.
2: All right, come on.

0: Hello, Terminal Garage.
1: This is Mr. Gillespie, P.E. Gillespie.
0: Oh, yeah, Mr. Gillespie.
1: I left my car there to have initials put on the door yesterday. Is it ready?
0: Yes, it's all ready, Mr. Gillespie.
1: Fine. One of my men is on his way over to pick it up. He'll be there in a minute.
0: Good. We'll turn it over to him. Let's see. I better get that wash job off the rack.
2: Excuse me, mister, please.
0: Yeah?
2: I come over here to pick up a car. It belongs to a mister.
0: Oh, yeah. I just got a call on it. The keys are in it. It's that blue sedan in the back of the garage there.
2: Thank you, sir. Mister, thank you, sir. Come on, then. Let's get
3: it. Yeah. Hey, here's the one, I guess. This is a blue sedan.
2: Yeah. Come on, get in the thing, Andy.
3: Yeah, wait a minute, Kingfish. Look at the initials on the door here. P-E-G. That don't stand for no Malloy.
2: Yeah, that's funny. Wait a minute, Andy. Oh, Sapphire say he's sending the car down to his wife. That must be her name, Andy. P-E-G, Peg.
3: Oh, yeah.
2: Come on in there, boy.
3: Okay.
2: Here's the keys here. Let me start the thing off here. Boy, listen to that motor.
3: Oh, sick.
2: Yeah, hate to think of sacrificing a mama driving this car to Florida. The way they drive, they're liable to do more damage to the South than the boll weevil.
0: Calling all cars, be on the lookout for blue sedan stolen yesterday from terminal garage. Arrest occupants on site. 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

0: Nice of you to come up and stay with Amanda while Sapphire and her mama's in Florida.
1: Yeah, I guess them two ought to be down around Baltimore in Mr. Malloy's car by now. Yeah, I guess you was happy to get rid of them two battle axes, huh?
0: Well, Amanda, I ain't had such a feeling of relief since the doctor removed my gallstone. Yeah, starting our breakfast here now, Amanda. Get breakfast ready.
1: Okay.
0: I don't want to get the stove dirty, so I turned the electric iron upside down, and I'm going to fry our bacon and eggs on that.
1: Yeah, well, that's a good idea. I like my eggs loose and my bacon crisp. Can you handle it on that iron?
0: Oh, yeah, Andy, I'll just set the eggs for silk and the bacon for wool. What's in the paper there? Anything in the newspaper?
1: Oh, not much, Kingfish. Picked up a couple of car thieves down around Washington.
0: Car thieves, huh?
1: Yeah, a couple of unidentified women.
0: Oh, women.
1: Yeah, they're holding them on $1,500 bail.
0: $1,500. I feel sorry for the poor sap that's got to bail them out, boy.
1: Yeah, look here. They got an assault rap against them, too. Say, here at the time of the arrest, the older woman done tore a door off the squad car.
0: That's a good one. Ain't nothing funnier than a violent old lady. wait a minute, that's the phone. Turn off the iron there while I answer, will you?
1: Yeah, okay.
0: Hello?
2: Hello, this is Mr. Malloy.
0: Oh, yes, Mr. Malloy.
1: Who is it, Kingfish?
0: It's Mr. Malloy, the man whose car Sapphire and Mama's driving down to Florida.
1: Oh, yeah.
0: What can I do for you, Mr. Malloy?
2: I'd like to know why your wife didn't pick up my car yesterday.
0: Oh, yeah, she done, would you speak a little slower, Mr. Malloy? Your words done sifted past my eardrums before I could get a grip on them.
2: Mr. Stevens, I said, why didn't your wife pick up my car yesterday?
0: I think that was a little too slow for me that time. I had my eardrums all puckered up, but by the time the words got there, they must have unpuckered on me.
2: Mr. Stevens, can't you hear me?
0: Well, I tell you, Mr. Malloy, I was working out in the garden last summer, and when the bees was buzzing around, you see, I think they jammed some beeswax in my ear.
2: Look, Mr. Stevens.
0: I tell you what, I got a friend here, though, who ain't waxed up like I is. I'll put him on, and you give the message to him, will you?
1: What's the trouble, Kingfish?
0: Get on, Dan, and see if you can make a sense out of this man here.
1: Okay. Hello?
2: Hello. Would you ask Mr. Stevens why his wife didn't pick up my car?
1: Uh-oh.
0: What's the trouble, Anna?
1: I think them bees must have been buzzing around me, too. I can't make no sense of what this man is saying, neither.
0: The bees been buzzing around somebody, I know that.
2: Hello? Hello?
1: Look, Mr. Malloy, what do you want?
2: I want to know why Mrs. Stevens didn't pick up my car at the terminal garage yesterday morning.
1: Hold the phone.
0: What's the matter, Andy?
1: Boy, the bees really got to this boy. He don't even know his car was picked up.
0: Yeah, let me get back on the phone here. Yeah. All right. Hello? Mr. Malloy?
2: Hello?
0: Look here, Mr. Malloy. What would make you think that your car wasn't picked up at the garage yesterday?
2: Because I'm in the garage right now looking at it.
1: What's the matter, Kingfish?
0: I think the bee theory is out, Andy. Mr. Malloy? Hello, Mr. Malloy? Is you trying to tell me that you was in the garage now looking at your dark blue sedan with the initials PEG on the door?
2: No.
0: Good. We're finally making sense here.
2: I'm looking at my car, which is a green convertible with no initials.
0: Mister, would you do me a favor?
2: What?
0: Let's go back to not making sense here, will you?
2: Mr. Stevens, would you please ask your wife when she's going to pick up the car?
0: Well, I'd like to help you, Mister, but from now on, I got an idea that that's going to be between you, her, and the parole board. Oh, me, what a mess I was in. Sapphire and Mama arrested. I said in the hope Algonquin J. Calhoun going to be able to help me. Let me get in this office here. See if he can't get me out of this mess. Calhoun, I need your opinion on something, boy.
3: Well, let me know it, and I'll pin it out for you.
0: Yeah, well, now look here. Are you listening to me, boy?
3: Yeah, yeah.
0: Now look here. Put down that big law book and listen to you now.
3: Yeah, I'm listening. I'm listening.
0: My wife and her mama was going to drive a man's car to Florida for him. Now, I picked up the wrong car for him from the garage. Now, the police in Washington has done arrested Mama and Sapphire. And they is being held for $1,500. And they liable to spend the rest of their life in jail for car stealing. That all happened because I done picked up the wrong car.
3: Well, let me mull this over here.
0: Yeah, mull it there.
3: Kingfish, after thinking this over, I have come to one conclusion.
0: Oh, great. What is that, Calhoun?
3: You shouldn't have ought to done that.
0: Well, I know I shouldn't have done it, but what is I going to do now that I is done it? I got to get out of this mess. I'm going to figure out how to get myself out of this.
3: Well, now, there must be some way to undone what you done. Let me see here. It was your fault picking up the wrong call. Now, the honest thing to do is for you to go to the police and give yourself up. Now, let's consider the honest way first. Well, so much for the honest way. Something we is more familiar with.
0: Yeah. Now, look here, Calhoun. Looking at you right there, the way your nose is twitching there, I think that you was thinking the way I think you're thinking. If it'll help you any, I'll say this to you. Andy was with me when I picked up the wrong car.
3: Oh, Andy was with you, huh? Now we're getting somewhere. Well, it shouldn't be hard for you to pin the rap on the boy.
0: One of us has got to go to jail. Might as well be in there. Yeah, that's what I'm going to do, too. Yeah, but ain't that kind of a dirty trick to do?
3: Now, listen. Going to jail ain't as bad a punishment as they used to have. Look back in ancient China. In them days, when they caught somebody stealing a car, they throwed him in the pit with a tiger.
0: With a tiger, huh?
3: Yeah, there was one famous Chinese swindler, Chu Feng. They throwed him in the pit with a tiger, and the tiger grabbed him, but he got out. Then they throwed him back, and the tiger grabbed him, but he got out again. 10 times Chu Feng was thrown in, and 10 times the tiger grabbed him, and he got out.
0: Holy mackerel.
3: Yeah, and just before they throwed the fella back in for the last time, Chu Feng uttered that immortal Chinese phrase, Oolong, Kung Tong, Chow Ko, Yakamaka Hai San.
0: What in the world do that mean?
3: Man, is I getting tired of feeding that kitty.

0: Listen, Kingfish, will you explain to me why I must go to jail because you picked up the wrong car?
1: Well, Andy, we can't let Mama and Sapphire take the rap when we is guilty.
0: We is guilty? You know something, Kingfish? When you get in trouble, it always seems to hit you in the plural sense.
1: Now, look, Andy, we both picked up the car. Now, in the eyes of the law, that makes us both accessories before the Cadillac. We is the guilty ones, not Mama and Sapphire.
0: Yeah, well, I agree with you there.
1: And if we guilty, ain't no sense in both of us going to jail. That's just a waste of the taxpayers' money. If they send us both up the river, they'd have to furnish a suite for us.
0: Well, I agree with you there, too, but I ain't going to be the one that goes to that big iron motel up the Hudson, I tell you that.
1: Now, Andy, one of us is going to have to go.
0: Yeah, well, how are we going to recite it?
1: Well, I guess we're going to have to take a vote on it, Andy. Let's vote.
0: Good. I vote so I don't go to jail.
1: Well, and I vote so I don't go to jail.
0: Well,
1: Counting the votes here, look like we got a tie.
0: Yeah,
1: I have a runoff vote here, boy, but remember, Andy, in the political circles, it ain't polite to vote for yourself.
0: It ain't, huh?
1: No, Andy. Now, go ahead. You start the voting.
0: All right. I vote for you.
1: Good.
0: I vote for you to go to jail.
1: Something went wrong there again, huh? Remember, I had the striped suit on you already, then. Now, I tell you, Andy, we really ain't got enough people here to put on an election. We got to try something else. I tell you what, let's do. Maybe we just cut cards and see which one do it.
0: Yeah, there's an idea. You got a deck in the drawer there. Get them out.
1: All right, here we are. Now, I'll just hand the cards out on the table there, face down, Andy.
0: Yeah.
1: Now, remember, low man goes to jail. I'll draw first.
0: Mm-hmm.
1: There we are. Look at that, Andy. I got a 10. Go ahead, see if you can top that, boy.
0: Okay, let me get one here. Oh, boy, I got a king.
1: A king?
0: Yeah.
1: Ain't no good, Andy. Kings don't count. This is a democracy. Go ahead, draw another one there, boy.
0: Yeah.
1: Draw another one.
0: I got a queen this time. Well, I guess I was in the same trouble.
1: Yeah, democracy. Same trouble. I tell you what, Andy. We'll put the cards back and draw again. Now, just to make sure that there ain't no cheating, you look out the window while I shuffle the cards.
0: Oh, no. Nothing doing, Kingfish. Nothing doing. I'm going to watch every move you make.
1: All right, then. All right, I'll shuffle them a little bit, Now, you see, it'll get all mixed up here.
0: Yeah, mix them up good and good.
1: All right, there it is now. Boy, now, here we are. I'll put them down on the table there. Spread them out there. Face down.
0: Yeah.
1: You draw first, Andy.
0: Okay. I got a 9.
1: All right, let me draw. Look at that. I win. I got a queen.
0: Wait a minute. Hold everything.
1: What's that?
0: Well, when I draw the queen, you said it didn't count, because this is a democracy.
1: I got to tell you, Andy, I happen to be a British subject. Old Bean, I'll pop in to see you on visiting day. Cherry, old biscuit head. So long, boy.
0: Now, wait a minute, Kingfish. Wait a minute. You can't...
1: No, Andy, look here. It was fair and square. Now, the thing for you to do is to go down to the police, tell them that you was guilty and happened to release Mama and Papa.
0: Yeah, but Kingfish...
1: I'll help you, Andy. I'll drive you down to the police station. Save you the disgrace of riding in the wagon. Even loan you my hat to hold over your face when they book in the thing there.
0: Listen, Kingfish, I ain't going to jail, and that's that.
1: Yeah, but look, Andy, Sapphire and her mama's in jail down in Washington. I can't let them stay there. I tell you, I... Sapphire, Mama.
2: Well, George Stevens, start explaining.
1: Now, wait a minute, Mama, Sapphire. What has happened? I thought you was in jail in Washington.
2: We finally managed to get the thing straightened out with the police, but it took every cent we had to get back here to New York.
3: Son-in-law, this time I'm really going to give it to you. I'm going to beat you on the head with this umbrella and then jam it down your throat and open it wide open.
0: That's the stuff, Mrs. Smith, and I'll hold him for you, too.
1: Now, wait a minute. Now, let's everybody wait a minute. Everybody calm down here.
2: George, you know how we counted on going to Rhododendron's wedding. You spoiled the whole thing. You're going to deserve just what you're going to get.
1: Wait a minute. Now, don't nobody hit me. I tell you what I'll do here. I'll raise the money. I'll get you the train fare down to Florida. Just put that umbrella down, Mama, will you please?
3: George, you better not let us down this time. We'll be waiting at home for the money. Come on, daughter.
4: Hey, Kingsley, where are you going to raise that much money?
1: Well, Andy, I'll take all my clothes, all my possessions, my cufflinks, everything I got, and raise the money.
4: Oh, you're going over to Honest Joe, the pawnbroker, huh?
1: No, Andy, there's a fellow that's been hanging around the lodge hall out in the alley and every place else, offering to loan money on clothes, watches, and stuff like that. He paid the top dollar, too. More than Honest Joe. He said he paid twice as much.
4: Oh, yeah. Say, you know something? I wonder why they released them two from the Washington jail.
1: Well, Andy, I guess the police didn't want them two rhinoceroses hanging around giving the inauguration a bad name.
4: Yeah, Amos, the Kingfish done hocked all his clothes and jewelry and raised $300.
1: Yeah, well, that's fine, Kingfish. Now Sapphire and Mama can get down there for Rhododendron's wedding. Yeah, well, I give them the money and they just left for the station about a half hour ago.
4: Well, it wasn't your fault, Kingfish, picking up the wrong car.
1: Yeah, that's right. Too bad that you didn't raise the money for the train fare in the first place. That would have saved all this trouble. Well, if I'd have known that fella that was hanging around the lodge and paying that kind of money, I would have. After all, $300 cash for the stuff that I give him, Lodge Hall, Kingfish speaking.
2: Hello, George. This is Sapphire.
1: Oh, Sapphire. You and Mama at the station?
2: No. That $300 you gave us for the tickets was counterfeit. We is in jail.
1: No, now wait a minute.

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1: If you're paying this kind of money for a car, you'd want it to have a touch of style, legroom, four doors, and all that. And if this is what you had in mind, you don't even have to pay that kind of money for the new Skoda Super Estel. Skoda's new Super Estel puts the man in the street
2: and his dog
1: on the road.
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1: Here, do you know something? 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
2: Fantastic.
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2: Might look the same, but they don't taste the same.
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Tonight, accident according to plan.

0: am the Whistler, and I know many things, for I walk by night. I know many strange tales hidden in the hearts of men and women who have stepped into the shadows. Yes, I know the nameless terrors of which they dare not speak. There are many kinds of jealousy, and none of them are good. The jealous one in love is the most frequent. But there is another, more terrible jealousy. Yes, that of a man for his co-worker. Tom Reddick was jealous of Charles Fremont's cleverness, his ability to succeed. Always when there was applause for a job well done, Charles Fremont was patted on the back, fated, given a raise.
1: Charles, you did it again. Boys, I don't know what we'd have done without that building. I only wish more of the men had your ability.
2: Oh, thank you, Mr. Winston. I appreciate your kindness.
1: Oh, nonsense, my...

0: I appreciate your kindness.
1: Oh, nonsense, my boy. Charles, I'd like you to take over general managership of the plant. Effective next week.
2: Oh, congratulations, Charles.
3: That's when the jealousy reaches a sickening height. When the man of whom you're jealous gets your job. Tom Reddick had been the general manager of the plant, but Tom Reddick hadn't been able to arrange the lease on the new building. Hadn't been able to do anything but his job the best way he could, slowly and often blunderingly. And when he lost the job, that's when Tom Reddick knew he had to kill Charles Fremont. Be careful, Tom. Remember, you're a slow, blundering thinker. But this time, you have a plan that's beautiful in its simplicity. You'll have a few drinks with Charles that evening and offer to drive him home from work. And at the railroad crossing out on the highway, you'll get rid of Charles Fremont. It will look accidental. Charles will be out of the way, and you'll get your job back. So, after work that evening, you stop Charles in the washroom.
4: Hello, Charlie. Congratulations on the promotion.
5: Oh, thanks, Tom. I'm awfully sorry, fella, replacing you this way. It doesn't seem fair somehow.
4: Don't be silly. I was never comfortable being general manager anyway. I'm more of a shop man. I feel strange when I'm not around machines.
5: Oh, I'm glad you're taking it this way, old man. You know, if I thought it was going to bother you, I'd rather not have the job. It really doesn't mean that much to me.
4: Now, cut that out. You're the man for the job, and you take it. Hey, let me buy you a drink, and we'll toast your promotion and my return to the shop.
5: Well, I should be getting home.
4: Oh, come on. A drink will only take a few minutes.
5: Well, okay. Let's go.
3: This isn't going to be hard at all, is it, Tom? He sympathizes with you, and you've convinced him he deserves the job. So there are no hard feelings, are there, Tom? That's it. Take him in for a drink. Then suggest a ride home. The train passes that crossing at 6:30, so don't dawdle over your drink.
4: Here's looking at you, Charlie. Best of luck.
5: Thanks, Tom. Oh, that could be a bad habit.
6: Let me buy you one.
4: Oh, it's almost six. I really...
5: Oh, come on. Don't make me hang around here alone waiting for that train.
4: Tell you what. I'll let you buy me a drink. You let me drive you home.
5: Oh, that's darn decent of you. You're getting the worst of the bargain, though.
4: Not at all. It's a pleasure. Take you right to your door. It's only a few blocks out of the way.
3: So you have your drinks and get into the car with Charlie. Drive out of the lot, through town, and out onto the highway. If you time it right, you'll arrive at the crossing just at 6:30. If the train is on time, the signals will be going, and you'll have to stop the car. It'll be easy to tap Charlie over the head with a wrench you have in the side pocket. Then you can get out, set the gears, and run the car in front of the train. It's the same train you take when you go home evenings without your car. So you'll just climb aboard in the excitement and go on home. When the story comes out, you'll just say that Charlie wanted to borrow your car for the evening, and you let him, seeing as how he was a good and close friend of yours.
5: Can't tell you how grateful I am, old man. I've gotten to hate that train trip.
4: Forget it. Maybe we can fix it so you won't ever have to take the train.
5: Oh, that'd be fine.
7: Oh, those drinks made me sleepy.
4: We have another 30 minutes of driving to do. Why don't you take a little nap?
7: Yeah. Think I will, if you don't mind.
4: Not at all. You just take a little nap.
3: This is even easier than you figured it, isn't it, Tom? He's sleepy from the drinks, and he dozes right off. Now you won't have to tap him with a wrench. You drive at normal speed, and soon the railroad crossing is just ahead of you. No sign of the train yet. Maybe it was early tonight, Tom. Maybe the train has already gone past the crossing. No, there's the signal. The train has passed the far curve. It's coming. Everything is in your favor now. Charlie is sleeping soundly. The road is empty of cars, and the railroad was kind enough to put one of their new automatic signals at the crossing.

0: And here comes the train. But maybe all the noise has awakened Charlie. You get the wrench out of the side pocket just in case and...
1: Charlie? Charlie?
0: He doesn't hear you. He's sound asleep. The train is close enough now. You get out of the car, put it in gear,

Whistler fans, don't look now, but right near your home is one of the sponsors of this program. Yes, I mean your Signal gasoline dealer. 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And he's a man you should know these days, not only because he brings you the Whistler, but also because at stations wearing Signal's yellow and black circle sign, you'll find the West's famous longer mileage gasoline, Signal Go Farther gasoline. And after all, what's more important these days than getting the most miles you can from every gasoline stamp? 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And now, back to the Whistler.

0: Well, you did it, Tom Reddick. You killed Charlie Fremont. He's lying in that flaming wreck that was your automobile. And you hide there in the bushes until it's clear and you can sneak on the train. No one will know. No one saw you. You did it perfectly. But you keep rubbing your ankle, Tom. Does it hurt? Maybe you twisted it, jumping down into the bushes alongside the road. But it'll be all right, won't it? Nothing can go wrong now. The crime is done, and done well. It looks clear now, so you decide to run for it to get on the train.
1: Hey, Mac, you hear something?
2: What?
1: I said, did you hear something? Did you hear somebody yell?
2: No. Come on, Larry. There must have been someone in that car. A car don't run into a train all by itself.
1: We hit that car awful hard. He must have been thrown clear. I thought I heard him moaning. Take him over there.
2: All right. You look over there. I'll keep looking around here.
1: The guy might still be alive, you know, if he got thrown clear.
2: Oh, why don't you just stop talking so much and look a little bit harder?
1: You got no sympathy. Guy is probably in great pain if he is still alive, but you don't care. Hey, Max. Max, I did hear something. Right over here.
3: What are you fellas doing over there?
1: We're looking for the victim.
3: Find him over here.
2: He's over here, Larry. Come on.
1: I just heard something right here.
2: Come on. They found him. Stop playing hide and seek in them bushes. He's over here.
1: Hey, is he still alive?
2: No, he's dead. And no wonder. Take a look at him.
0: You're all right, Tom. They didn't see you. You're still all right. But that fellow they call Larry, the fellow that heard you moan when your ankle was hurt, he might remember it later. So you change all your plans. You try to sneak away, even with a bad ankle.
1: Hey, Max, look, there goes somebody running over that way.
2: Huh? Where? Hey, you're right.
1: Hey, you stop. Hey, come on, Max. Let's catch him. What's he doing around here running?
2: We'll find out. Come on, after him. Hey, wait a minute, you.
1: Well, he's slipping. Hey, maybe he was in the car, too.
2: Why is he running away?
1: I don't know. We'll ask him when we catch him.
2: Hey, wait a minute. What's the matter with you? Can't a guy run if he wants to? Do you have to go running after him?
1: Well, maybe he knows something.
2: Knows something about what? You always make a big mystery about everything. Now, what would he know something about?
1: About the guy that was dead. They say the guy that's doing all the running might have had something to do with it.
2: Oh, you sound like a regular detective. Stop with that stuff already. The train's late. Let's go back and help.
1: Wait a minute. I think we ought to catch that running guy.
2: Oh, he's gone. He was probably running because he was late for his dinner. Now, cut it out and let's go back to the wreck.
0: It's still all right, Tom. You got away, but that was awfully close. You hadn't figured on the ankle or a Snoopy person. Now you've got to change all your plans. You can't get back to where the train is, and your ankle is swollen from the running you did. But there's a bus stop down the road, and the bus goes right by your house. It's not far to the bus stop. Just walk slowly, and you'll make it all right. There's the bus waiting to leave. You get in and take your seat.
4: Evening, Mr. Reddick. Haven't seen you in a long time.
0: It's all right, Tom. In a few minutes, you'll be home. You forgot, Tom. You can't go right home. The bus has to pass the railroad crossing, too, and the train is at the railroad crossing. You'll have to wait until they get your car off the track.
4: Wait a few minutes, folks. Sorry. Hey, Mac.
2: Yeah?
4: What happened?
2: Car ran into the train. They killed the guy driving it.
4: Really? Anybody hurt?
2: I told you. Killed the guy.
4: I mean on the train. Anybody hurt on the train?
2: No. Hey, open the door, will you? Two of us got to go with you and tell the widow what happened.
4: Yeah. Good then.
2: Hey, Mac, come on.
5: Okay. Gee, I sure hate to have to tell that dame what happened, Larry. Shouldn't the police or somebody do it?
1: No, it's better we should. Bad enough what happened without the police going to the house.
5: Well, okay. Get in.
4: Where do you want to go?
1: The name of the deceased was Fremont. Charles Fremont. Lives on North Brookside Avenue.
4: I passed a couple of blocks from there. Awful, ain't it?
1: Oh, well, you know how it is. People don't pay no attention to signals at all.
4: Yeah.
1: It's awful, but serves a guy right for not paying attention. Hey, here's a good seat.
2: Yeah.
1: Hey, buddy, is that right?
6: What?
1: I was just telling the driver what a terrible thing it is.
6: Oh, yeah, terrible.
1: Hey, do I know you? Seems like I've seen you somewhere.
6: I don't remember. I don't think...
1: Well, I meet a lot of people. I just know.
6: Did you see the accident?
2: Well, me? Yeah, I did. I seen the whole thing.
1: Yeah.
2: Yeah, it was terrible.
1: Mm-hmm. My friend Max here and I were out taking a hike when we saw the accident. It was quite a joke. A guy driving the car. That's a guy I feel sorry for. He was a pretty young guy.
6: Really?
1: Yeah. Maybe 35. Me and Max here are going to tell his wife. I think it's better if we go than if the police were to go. The least you can do, you know.
6: Yeah, it's the least you can do.
1: You know, the funny thing. The guy wasn't driving his own car. It was some other guy's car. Yeah, can you imagine letting a guy your car to drive and then he gets killed in it? Flex your car? Especially now when it's so hard to get cars. Guy named Reddick. Tom Reddick.
6: What?
1: The guy that owned the car. His name was Tom Reddick. Yeah, we're going to tell him, too.
4: Okay, folks, all clear. Here we go.
0: That's not good, Tom. Things are piling up. Things you hadn't counted on. This man saw you running away, and now he's going to tell Charles Fremont's wife that he's dead. And then he's going to look for you to tell you your car has been wrecked. Why do some people always have to butt in, making you change plans? You've got to get out of that bus and get away. Get home before this Larry does, and some way get Hazel out of the house so that there'll be no one home when Larry gets there.
4: Beachwood Avenue. Good night, Mrs. Nelson.
6: I'll get out here, too.
4: Oh, excuse me, Mr. Reddick. I forgot you were here.
6: That's all right. Excuse me, I'm late.
4: It's awful about Mr. Freeman.
6: Awful.
4: Good night.
1: Hey, driver, just a minute. Hey, what'd you call that guy?
4: Mr. Reddick?
1: Reddick, yeah. Hey, what's his face name?
4: I don't know. Why?
1: That car was owned by a guy named Reddick, that's why. Hey, stop the bus.
7: Well, what difference does that make?
1: Come on, I want to talk to that guy named Reddick.
2: Hey, we got to tell that woman, you said. Where are you going now?
1: Guy that just got off was named Reddick.
2: So his name is Reddick. I don't follow you.
7: No.
2: Why don't we just go home and forget all about this? It's none of our business anyway.
1: Come on. Don't you understand? I tell this guy all about the accident, who was driving the car, and who owned the car. And he never said anything about his name being Reddick. And the guy that owned that car, his name was Reddick.
2: Didn't say anything, then he's just a guy named Reddick who didn't own the car. Say, what's got into you?
1: Oh, I never thought of that. You mean he could be perhaps Harry Reddick and he didn't even know this Tom Reddick that owned the car, huh?
2: Yeah, now you're getting smart. It's a fine time to get smart after we get off the bus. Now we got to walk to the widow's house.
1: Well, while we're walking, we can think of what to say to poor Mrs. Fremont. Man, that's a terrible thing to happen to a lady, losing her hubby so suddenly.
2: Yeah, but I still don't think this is any of our business. And besides, my missus is going to be awful sore at me coming home so late.
1: Now, look, when you explain to her what you were doing, she'll be very proud of you. Not every man has the heart to do what we're going to do.
2: Yeah, you mean it's not every man who's such a Budinsky to do what we're going to do. We could walk right back to the corner and get right on that bus and go right home.
1: No. I got to tell the widow what happened. Hey. I know.
2: Now what?
1: Look at that street sign. This here is Hillbrook Street.
2: Oh, that's very nice, I'm sure.
1: Hillbrook Street is where this Reddick guy lives. Tom Reddick. Let's go tell him first what happened to his car, huh? Maybe he can help us tell Mrs. Fremont. He must know her. Husband, a dead husband, must have been a friend to borrow the car.
2: Yeah, in fact, maybe he'll go tell her and we can go home.
1: Yeah, now let me see. This house is number 479. What number did that guy say lived in?
2: Oh, I don't remember. Why don't we just forget all about it, Larry? Why do you want to butt in?
1: I think it was number 456. Let me see. I wrote it down here. Yeah, there it is. Number 456.
2: All right. Which way do we go?
1: I guess it's down here. Hey, look, that guy up ahead of us has got a bad leg.
2: Oh, you're driving me crazy. Now, what difference does that make?
1: It don't make no difference. What's the matter with you? Can't I remark to a friend that a guy up ahead has a bad leg?
2: Oh, you're always remarking something. Sometimes I wish you'd shut up.
1: Max, that's not nice.
2: Well, I do. Here's 460.
1: Hey, look, the guy with the bad leg, he's finally home. See? Saying it's the house down there.
2: Yeah, but he's not going in, see? Hey, he just stopped to look at the number.
1: Hey, that's that other Reddick guy. The one on the bus.
2: Well, he's not going in that house, and that's number 456.
1: Yeah, it is. Well, I hope they got insurance on their car.
0: That was close, Tom. You saw them just in time. So you just kept walking until they go in the house, and then you come back and wait for them to leave. They'll tell Hazel all about it, and after they leave, you can go in. Tell her you loaned the car to Charles Fremont and came home on the streetcar and bus. You're late because the bus got stopped at the crossing. You had no idea that your car was the one wrecked by the train or that Charles Fremont was dead. Now those men are coming out of your house. Keep back and they won't see you behind the hedge.
8: That was a real nice lady. She was upset.
2: Well, of course she was upset. You know, makes me feel kind of so talking to people I don't even know.
8: Well, it's a good thing we did. We might have gone right over to the widow's house.
2: Hey, which way did she say was the police station?
8: 4 blocks to the left. We better hurry.
0: The police station. Why are they going to the police station? What did they talk to Hazel about? Who are those two men, Tom, and why do they keep following you? Better hurry in the house, Tom, and see what was said.
6: Hazel? Hazel, I'm home.
9: Well, it's about time. Where have you been? Dinner burned to a crisp, and it cost 30 red
6: coins.
9: Now,
6: don't start screaming again. I got stuck on the bus. There was an accident at the railroad crossing. Who are those men I saw leaving the house?
9: So, you lent your car to Charlie Fremont. You won't let me drive because you don't think I'm careful enough. But you lent the car to Charlie Fremont.
6: How do you know? Who are those two men
9: that... That accident you saw from the bus, that was your car. Charlie Fremont had an accident in your car and got killed at that railroad crossing.
6: What? Well, I had no idea that...
9: Well, he did. What'd you loan it to him for? I can understand you're driving him home if you want to, but what'd you loan him the car for? You were coming home and he was coming home. Why'd you come home together?
6: He told me he was going over to the other side of town to see a customer. How did I know he was going to come right home?
9: Let me smell your breath.
6: What?
9: You had a few drinks, didn't you? I thought you had. You and that Charlie Fremont. You'd stop and have a cocktail before dinner and keep the dinner waiting until it's not fit to eat. Then come home and tell me some fantastic story about loaning the car to Charlie Fremont.
6: What are you talking about?
9: Those men who were here. They asked me if we had any relatives living around us. I told them the only relative we had was my sister in California. That it must have been you they talked with on that bus. Maybe you can fool some people, but you can't fool me. I know you, Tom Reddick. You were in that car, and you got scared because you were both drunk.
6: I told you I lent Charlie the car. How many times do I have to tell you I lent Charlie the car?
9: Those two men told me about you. They saw you there at the railroad crossing. One of those men talked to you on the bus, and you made believe you'd never seen him before. Made believe you didn't even know people named Charlie Fremont and Tom Reddick. You're just a good-for-nothing drunkard. I wish I never married you.
6: Look, Hazel, there's no sense in getting upset about this. Sure, I was in the car. We had a couple of drinks in town before coming home. Charlie insisted on it. I got scared when we had the accident, so I ran. You're not going to go and tell, no, are you?
9: I most certainly am. I never did like Charlie Fremont. And his wife. That's no good. Calling me up in the middle of the afternoon to crow over me.
6: Mrs. Fremont called you up?
9: To crow over me. Bragging about how her Charlie got your job away from you. He takes your job away from you, so you go and have a drink with him to celebrate.
6: Stop it! What's the matter with you? Aren't you ever happy? Don't you have any feeling toward me at all? What's that?
9: I'm sure I don't know. It's the doorbell.
6: Answer it. I'm not home.
9: Don't you dare order me around, you drunk. Don't you dare even talk to me.
6: Shut up! Yes?
10: Good evening. We thought that... Hey, Max. It's the guy.
2: Yeah, maybe you were right.
6: What do you want here? Who are you?
10: Hey, now, look, Mr. Reddick. Why didn't you tell us on the bus who you were? We were just trying to help you.
6: It's none of your business who I am. Now, get out of here.
10: No, take it easy, Mr. Reddick. Somebody has to do these unpleasant things. And me and Max here thought we would. It's the least you can do.
9: He was in that car. I told you he was.
6: Hazel, shut up.
9: I will not shut up. You were in that car. You told me you were. You're so smart. Having a drink with a man who takes your job away from you.
10: Mr. Reddick lost his job? Oh, gee, I'm sorry
9: to hear that. Mr. Fremont got his job. So he had a drink with him to celebrate. And then they were drunk and had that accident.
10: Wait a minute. You mean that Mr. Fremont got Mr. Reddick's job away from him?
11: and they had some drinks together, and then they were both in the car when I hit the train?
9: Sure they were. Only Mr. Reddick ran away.
11: Maybe he ran away because...
10: Hey, wait a minute. Mac, he's finding what I... Get him, Mac. He can't run far. He's got a bum ankle.
2: Yeah, okay.
10: There he goes down the lawn. Follow him, Mac.
2: Hey, look. Look, he fell.
12: Leave me alone. Leave me alone.
11: I'm sorry, Mr. Reddick, but I think we better take you to the police station. I think you murdered Mr. Fremont.
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0: Well, Tom, you bungled your perfect plan, didn't you? But then you never were any good at planning. That's why Charlie got ahead of you. And of course, you let the little man who was always butting in make you so nervous that you gave yourself away. But when you got to the police station, you really thought fast for once. You kept your mouth shut and let them believe what they wanted to. Your wife's story helped. You were drunk. The accident happened. You weren't hurt, but you got scared and ran away. Maybe they'll believe that. And all you'll get will be a few years for manslaughter. Maybe they'll believe it. But even as you think it, you know very well they won't. The motive is too apparent. Charlie got your job, so you killed him. No, Tom, you won't get away with it. And so as you sit in your cell and brood over the fate that awaits you, you make up your mind. And you start resolutely into action. A small barred window is high over your head. And as you strain, you think of that little man who was always butting in. A little man who caused all your troubles. And you can almost hear his voice.
10: Sure, we know. We'll only be a minute. We got something very important to tell him.
14: Reddick, huh? Well, he's in 214.
2: Boy, he'll really be glad to see us.
10: Yeah, you bet. We just sent me your copy. The coroner's copy. We got news from Mr. Reddick.
14: Yeah? What kind of news?
10: Well, there was something fishy about the accident where Mr. Fremont got killed. They had an autopsy.
2: Yeah, and they found out something. They don't really have anything on Mr. Reddick. They're going to let him go.
14: Yeah, let him go?
10: Sure, and we came right over to tell him. When they had the autopsy, they found Mr. Fremont wasn't measured at all. He was dead when the train hit the car. He wasn't supposed to drink, and he died of a heart attack 20 minutes before the accident while he was still riding in the car.
14: No kidding? Well, he'll be glad to hear that. Here's his...
2: Hey, Mr. Reddick!
10: Well, what do you know about that? Mr. Reddick went and hung himself.

0: Next Monday at 9 o'clock, the Whistler will bring you another strange tale. 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
2: We present My Favorite Husband, a new series based on Isabel Scott Rorick's gay, sophisticated Mr. and Mrs. Kuga, starring Lucille Ball with Richard Denning. Ten years ago, the town's most eligible bachelor, George Cougat, married socially prominent Elizabeth Elliott. The lavish wedding kept the society columns all over the country in copy for weeks. The New Yorker said,
3: "The bride and groom were dressed to the nth degree of smartness. Best man was a polo pony."
2: The Hearst papers said,
4: "The bride and groom were dressed handsomely in attractive comment from guest Douglas MacArthur."
2: And the Reader's Digest said,
5: "The bride and groom were dressed."
2: Well, after the honeymoon, George sold his polo pony, bought a stylish suburban home, took the first job that came along, fifth vice president of a bank. And now the Cougats are just George and Liz, two people who live together and like it. George says,
6: "When I married Liz, she didn't know a thing about keeping house. She couldn't cook, she couldn't sew, she couldn't clean. But later she overcame this lack of domesticity in a most ingenious manner."
2: Liz says,
7: "I got a maid."
2: And now, let's take a peek at the Cougats. It's early morning, and there's husband George at the breakfast table. But where's wife, Liz? Oh, there she is, upstairs in the bedroom with Katie, the maid. Well, this is certainly unusual. Liz is getting into a formal evening gown. Let me check again. It's only 5 minutes after nine. Well, surely there's a reason for wearing an evening gown at this early hour.
8: Oh, just a little more, Katie. Can you get the zipper up now?
9: Yes, ma'am. Oh, the zipper's up.
8: Oh, how does it look, Katie? Would you consider it too slinky?
9: There's hardly enough of it to tell. If you'll pardon me, Mrs. Cougat, I've seen more cloth on a rope for cheese.
8: It isn't as skimpy as all that. Now, where's my corsage?
9: Oh, here it is, ma'am.
8: I'll just pin it on here. No, maybe here.
9: Well, what's wrong, Mrs. Cougat?
8: There's no place to pin it.
9: I'll get you a gown that has a little more to it, Mrs. Cougat. But then...
8: Then what, Kitty?
9: You are having your portrait painted today, aren't you?
8: Yes.
9: Well, then maybe you'd better wear the gown you have on.
8: Why?
9: Well, as long as you're paying for a portrait, you might as well have as much of you in the picture as possible.
8: No, Katie, we might move to Boston someday, and I wouldn't want my portrait banned.
9: Oh, here's a more sensible gown, ma'am. Have you told Mr. Cougat about the painter coming today?
8: Not yet, Katie. I'll tell him at breakfast. Now hurry and get me out of this tight thing. I feel like a 10-inch weenie in a 5-inch roll. Good morning, George, darling.
6: Good morning, Liz. You're looking very...
8: George, what's wrong?
6: That evening gown.
8: Well, you've seen me wearing an evening gown before.
6: Oh, I've seen you wearing galoshes, too, but not at breakfast.
8: Of course not. It never rains under the table. Darling, the reason I'm wearing this gown is because I'm going to have my portrait painted. The artist is coming this morning.
7: having your portrait painted?
9: Mm-hmm.
7: What in the world for?
9: Well, Alice Sturm had herself sketched, so...
7: Alice Sturm, I might have known. The old story of Keeping Up with the Joneses.
9: It's nothing like that, George. This is entirely different. This is Keeping Up with the Sturmses.
7: Darling, when Alice Sturm gave a party for an opera star, we had to give one for the Hall Johnson Choir. When Alice goes to Catalina, we have to go to Hawaii. Believe me, the day Alice Sturm has quintuplets, I want to be in Mexico.
9: You do? Well, what about me?
7: And just where is this masterpiece going to be painted?
9: Right here, and by a very good artist, too. His name is Damon Welch. He'll be here in a little while.
7: I get a kick out of those artist characters. I can hardly wait to see him. Yeah, he'll probably be wearing a pink beret and have a rose clenched between his teeth. Long artistic fingers hanging down and sticking in the tops of his shoes.
9: No. I heard Damon Welch is different from other artists, George. They say he's very big and strong and muscular, like, who's that rugged, tall actor in the movies? You know, the one with the big arms and broad shoulders?
7: Marjorie Maine.
9: No, Victor Mature.
7: Oh, well, don't be silly, Liz. Artists are all the same. They wear berets, live in attics, and smell of spiders.
10: Hello, George. Liz.
9: Oh, it's Corey. Come on up, Corey.
10: Cartwright here. Bachelor deluxe, damsel delight. The kind of man you'd like to marry your sister.
9: If you hated your sister.
7: How are you this morning, party boy?
10: No party last night, George, but did I meet a beautiful creature. She had a smile like Lana Turner, a voice like Dinah Shore, and she kissed like Paulette Goddard.
9: What do you do, date her or buy tickets to her?
10: Don't speak lightly of this woman, Liz, for I think that at last, Corey Cartwright is in love.
7: You, Corey?
10: Yes, George. I feel that this is the real thing. I think I shall marry this girl.
9: Corey, that's wonderful. What's her name? Where does she live?
10: Darn, I knew I forgot something. Hey, Liz, I just noticed you're wearing an evening gown.
9: Yes, do you like it?
10: It's nice, but isn't this awfully late to be getting home?
9: Oh.
7: Liz is having her portrait painted, Corey. Some artist named Damon Welch is coming over this morning.
10: Damon Welch?
9: You've heard of him, Corey?
10: Heard of him? That's all Alice Sturm talks about since he sketched her. I hear he has big blue eyes, curly hair, muscles galore, a tan complexion, and stands about 12 feet tall.
7: Really now, Corey, 12 feet tall.
10: Maybe it is a slight exaggeration, but I understand that before he painted portraits, he used to paint rooftops. Without a ladder.
7: Well, anybody could do that if they had a long brush.
9: Or a short house.
7: Well, what do I care what he's like? Excuse me, I have to make a phone call.
9: Who are you calling this early, darling?
7: The time operator. My watch has been acting up again.
9: Well, maybe Corey has the right time.
10: No, I left my watch home on my other wrist.
11: At the tone, the time will be 9:42 1/4.
7: 9:42. Have to be getting down to the bank.
10: Right with you, George. I have a luncheon date with a girl who was a gorgeous blonde yesterday, and I'm anxious to find out what she is today.
9: Kiss me goodbye, George. Your kisses give me strength for the day.
10: When Corey Cartwright kisses them, they stay charged up for a month.
7: Bye, darling.
10: Bye-bye, Liz.
9: Bye.
10: Are you really going to the bank today, George, or are you just faking?
7: Huh? What are you talking about?
10: With that Damon Welch coming to your house today, I figured maybe you're going to sneak out and hide in the garage.
7: I'd forgotten all about it. Doesn't worry me in the least.
10: It would if you heard what Holly Sturm calls that artist.
7: Why, what does he call him?
10: A weasel with an easel.
7: Come on, get in the car, Corey.
10: Hey, don't start the motor yet, George. The artist just pulled up in your driveway. Maybe we can get a look at it.
7: Good. I'm still betting he has a rose between his teeth.
10: He's getting out of his car. Holy mackerel, George. He looks like the Empire State Building with a turtleneck sweater.
7: Oh, he's not so much. I bet he pads that sweater with cotton.
10: If he does, he must have the whole plantation and Uncle Tom's cabin under there. Look at those shoulders, George, and that chest.
7: Corey, it doesn't take much to have broad shoulders and a big chest. All you need are muscles. Let's go.
10: Did you see that thick neck, George? Those pretty blue eyes?
7: So what?
6: My neck isn't as thick, maybe, but I have a nice neck. And look at my Adam's apple, Corey. Oh, that guy didn't have anywhere near the Adam's apple I have.
10: Oh, if there's anything that'll keep a home together, it's a big Adam's apple.
6: And as far as his blue eyes are concerned, my eyes are blue, too. Look at my eyes, Corey. See the pretty blue?
10: It's kind of hard to see the blue right now, George. Your face is so green.

0: All right, woman, face to the left. I cannot paint your portrait unless you cooperate.
1: Mr. Welch, I've told you a dozen times my name is Elizabeth Cougar, not woman.
0: Very well, Mrs. Cougar. Now be quiet, woman.
1: Well, one consolation, at least you know what I am.
0: Your dress gives you away. I don't like your nose. I shall not paint it that way.
1: But I like my nose. It's a good nose. Don't change it. I've had it so long now, it seems like almost a part of me.
0: Be still, woman.
1: You're very rough, Mr. Welch.
0: Woman, you're looking at a man who's painted the forests of Oregon and at the same time worked as a lumberjack. Sawing, climbing, cutting, and chopping. One day, the man next to me was crushed by a falling redwood. I've seen many rough things. This is a man's world. That's why I'm rough.
1: Did it kill him, the man the tree fell on?
0: To coin a quaint old phrase, he was a real gone lumberjack.
1: You know, Mr. Welch, you and my husband have a lot in common. He lives a rugged life, too.
0: What does your husband do?
1: He's a banker.
0: Oh. Well, that is rugged.
1: It's plenty rugged. He goes to work every morning at 10 and doesn't get home until after 3.
0: Just what's rugged about that?
1: He has an uncomfortable office.
2: Liz? Liz, are you here?
1: Oh, you're home early, darling.
2: Hi, honey. How's the portrait coming? All finished, huh?
1: Oh, no. Damon will be back tomorrow.
2: Damon? You call him Damon?
1: Yes, now. He was terribly cold at first, but he warmed up.
2: How warm did he get?
1: Oh, George, I've just got to tell you all about him. You wouldn't believe that just an artist could have lived so much.
2: Too bad he lived so long.
1: What'd you say, dear?
2: I said too bad he had to run along.
1: You know, men certainly are misleading. Take Damon, for instance. There he is, an artist, but he's worked in the Oregon forest, and believe it or not, he's chopped down giant redwood trees.
2: Well, I cut down the tree in the yard, the one that made the lawn so unsightly.
1: That wasn't a tree, dear. That was a laundry pole.
2: Well, it was a tree once.
1: Did you notice Damon when you were leaving this morning? He came in right after you'd left with Corey.
2: Yes, I think I did. He was struggling to get his car door open. Didn't seem to have much strength. A tall, unhealthy-looking chap, as I recall. A padded sweater.
1: Damon? Oh, George, I don't think so. He's huge, with big muscles and a terrific tan.
2: Yes, Liz, but I'm sure that under that tan there's a naturally pale face.
1: George, what are you looking for?
2: Oh, nothing. Oh, say, look at this. My old photograph album. Look here. This picture of me at the beach. You noticed the muscles?
1: Oh, yes. That was the day you and Jimmy Paterno and Howie Sturm and the whole gang made the human pyramid.
2: Yeah.
1: Takes a lot of strength to support all those men.
2: Yes, it does. Look at my muscles.
1: Oh, there you are, right on top.
2: Well, it takes a lot of strength to stay on top. There was quite a breeze that day.
1: Here's the picture I like. You and me in a rowboat at Simmons Park. Look, your sleeves are rolled up. Say, your arms were pretty big.
2: Of course. Of course.
1: I can't remember why I was rowing.
2: Well, I was saving my strength for the potato race. Are you sure you love me, Liz?
1: Oh, silly. Of course I love you. Why shouldn't I love you? Kiss me.
2: Feel those strong arms around you?
1: Mm-hmm.
2: I'm plenty strong, Liz. Way back in kindergarten, I used to beat up all the little kids.
1: I'll just bet you still could. Kiss me again, sweetheart.
2: Liz, are you positive you love me? I'm the only one, nobody else?
1: Oh, don't talk such nonsense. Just hug me tighter. Make believe I'm a tube of toothpaste and pop my cap off.
2: Oh, that's swell. I feel great now.
1: Oh, George, you know, I was thinking today, you don't have any hobbies. I believe I know of an interesting one for you.
2: No hobbies? I have my bird collection. 6 starlings and a dicky bird. What did you have in mind?
1: Why don't you take up painting as a hobby?
2: Painting? Oh, Liz, I'm going to bed.
1: Going to bed. Don't you want your dinner?
2: I won't need any dinner. I'll just go upstairs, pull the covers over my head, and eat my heart out.

0: You are listening to My Favorite Husband, starring Lucille Ball with Richard Denning. This is the story of my favorite husband, George Cugat, and his favorite wife, Liz, who, like most married couples, alternate in making each other first happy and then miserable. Well, at the moment, Liz is in the middle of having a portrait painted by the handsome and virile artist, Damon Welch. This makes Liz quite happy, and George quite miserable. Now George thinks this is quite wrong, and chances are he's quite right. And so he's decided it's quite time he did something about it. It's the next morning. Quite.
1: George, darling, you aren't eating your breakfast.
2: Oh, I'm not very hungry, Liz. Didn't sleep last night. I'm going to stay home today.
1: Stay home? George, are you ill?
2: Yeah, that's it. I'm sick. Awfully sick.
1: What's wrong?
2: Oh, I don't know, Liz. Maybe it's painter's colic.
1: Painter's colic?
2: Well, that is, the inside of my mouth feels like a brush.
1: I'd better call Dr. Buell.
2: What do I want with a doctor?
1: Well, you just said you were sick.
2: Oh, yeah. Call a doctor.
1: Oh, it's Damon. Katie!
3: I saw him coming, Mrs. Cugat. Oh, good morning, Mr. Wells.
4: Good morning, woman. Step aside and let genius enter.
2: I wish he'd slammed the door on his genius.
4: Good morning, woman.
1: Good morning, Damon. This is my husband, George.
2: You may just call me man.
1: George isn't feeling well, Damon. I'm going to call the doctor.
4: What's wrong with him? He looks well enough. Trouble with you, Cugat, is that soft, decadent living has finally caught up with you. You should get out of doors, do some exercises. Run the mile, do some chin-ups, push-ups, chop some wood, mow the lawn, pull some weights.
1: Float that barge, lift that bale.
2: Oh. Liz, call the doctor now. I'm worn out.
5: All right, George. Let me have a look down your throat.
2: Certainly, Dr. Buell.
5: Dark down there. don't swallow, George. This is my best flashlight. There's nothing wrong there. Exactly what seems to be the trouble, George?
2: Well, Doctor, it's... I feel kind of things. First, it starts, then it stops... Then it goes again, then it backs up, and then it twists completely around. What does it sound like to you?
5: A woman driver. Come on now, George, tell me what's wrong.
2: Well, Doctor, you see, Liz is having her portrait painted by some artist who has muscles so big they get up and walk around, and I just...
5: Oh, I believe I can diagnose your case now, George. Acute jealousy-itis.
2: Is that anything like borderline anemia?
5: Jealousy-itis is serious only if it isn't checked early. Fortunately, I believe I have with me the very thing you need to snap you out of it. Miss McCarthy, I just happen to have my nurse with me.
2: Nurse? I don't need a nurse.
6: Yes, doctor?
5: Marianne, this is Mr. Cugat, our newest patient.
2: I tell you, I don't need it. Oh, how do you do? Forgive me for not standing up in bed, but I only have on the pajama tops.
6: Ill enough to require a nurse, doctor?
5: Well, he said he wasn't. What about it, John?
2: Oh, I ain't long for this world.
4: Sit still, woman. I cannot paint your portrait unless you relax. I don't make moving pictures, you know.
1: Well, when are you going to paint in my hair? You still have me bald-headed. I don't like myself bald-headed. I look like my mother was frightened by Guy Kibbe.
4: I'll paint in your hair when I see fit, woman, and not a second sooner. Until that time, you'll remain an egghead and like it.
1: Damon, do you ever smile?
4: I laugh sometimes. My sense of humor is a bit unusual, however, not on the beaten path.
1: Well, what's funny to you?
4: Well, I laughed heartily when my friend Chadwick fell from the roof of the school in Paris.
1: Did Chadwick see the humorous?
4: Oh, he screamed. Yes, I'll never forget it. Fractured half the bones in his body.
1: Yes, he must have been all broken up.
2: Miss McCarthy, did you hear that? My wife and the painter were laughing down there in the study. What could they have been laughing at?
6: You have a steamboat in the house, Mr. Cougar.
2: Steamboat? Well, of course not.
6: Well, then they couldn't be laughing at Fulton.
2: Oh, I'm serious, Miss McCarthy. I don't like them to be laughing. I'm going downstairs. Hello?
1: Hello, darling. What are you doing out of bed?
2: I heard some laughing. What was all the laughing about?
1: Oh, Damon was telling jokes.
2: Oh, how nice. Mind if I stay a while?
4: I know one person who objects. I cannot paint with an audience.
2: What a horrible painting.
1: George.
4: No, let him criticize. All genius must be criticized. But I still do not want him around. Out. Take your linted bathrobe with you.
2: Well, as long as you're busy, I'll go back upstairs.
1: Goodbye, darling.
2: Well, goodbye.
4: Yes, goodbye. Nice trip. Be sure and write us.
1: Oh, Damon, you know something? I think my husband came downstairs because he's jealous.
4: Jealous? Jealousy is stupidity. Yeah. Yes, I guess he could be jealous.
1: Well, I'm glad he's jealous. Oh, it makes me feel that I'm wanted.
4: You are. I want you to sit still. You never get jealous of Mr. Cougat, do you? I mean, the fact that he's upstairs right now with that attractive nurse. That doesn't faze you in the least.
1: Of course not. Good old faithful George. What was that?
4: What?
1: Damon, that was George and that nurse.
4: Oh, so? You aren't worried about good old faithful George, are you?
1: Certainly not. I'll be right back.
4: Where are you going?
1: I gotta see a man about a nurse. Hello. May I come in?
6: Yes, Mrs. Cougat, but you mustn't stay long. I have a naughty boy on my hands, and I don't want him to get excited.
1: That's why I came up. How are you, George?
2: Oh, it's awful. I just had a relapse. I accidentally plugged my electric heating pad into the radio, and H.V. Kaltenborn got in bed with me.
1: He's delirious.
6: Yes. You better go, Mrs. Cougat.
1: Yes, I'll... Goodbye, George. Miss McCarthy, wouldn't you like to come downstairs and boil a few thermometers or something?
6: I'll be right here with Mr. Cougat.
1: Well, bye, George.
6: He's gone now, Mr. Cougat. Why were you playing sick?
2: Because I wanted sympathy. Lots of sympathy. You know something, McCarthy? I think Liz came up only because she was jealous. She must have heard us laughing. You know what that means?
6: My capacity of a registered nurse, I'd say she has clean ears.
2: It means she loves me and worries about me. She's jealous.
6: Then you need have no further worry over the painter.
2: None whatever. He'll be laughing again soon, but I won't worry about it. I wonder why they aren't laughing. McCarthy, they're not laughing.
6: Doesn't that please you, Mr. Cougar?
2: No, they should be laughing.
6: Where do you think you're going?
2: I'm going down there and find out why there's a darn quiet. Where is he? I'll break him in half.
1: He's gone, George.
2: Gone? He's not here anymore?
1: I had to get rid of him, darling.
2: Why did you have to get rid of him?
1: Because I knew that if he left, you'd stop playing sick, and then Miss McCarthy could get the heck out of here.
2: Oh, were you a little jealous of Miss McCarthy?
1: Of course not, but... I know you were jealous of Damon.
2: That's ridiculous.
1: George.
2: Yes, Liz.
1: Who do we think we're kidding?

0: So he left, huh, George?
1: Yes, Corey. He left.
2: And George was really very nice to him.
0: How lucky you were, George. Suppose, instead of going quietly, the man with the big muscles had gotten tough with you.
1: Oh, Corey, you're just trying to stir me up.
0: No, seriously. What would you have done if the painter had wanted to fight? Oh, I'm sorry, George. I shouldn't embarrass you this way in front of Liz.
2: If Damon had wanted to fight, George would have fought, wouldn't you, darling? Wouldn't you, George?
1: Why, certainly. If I had his phone number, I'd call him up right now and tell him a thing or two.
2: Oh, I have his phone number, dear. Here.
1: Oh, well, thanks.
0: When Damon answers the phone, I'll catch you, George.
1: Hello, Damon. This is George Cugat. I've changed my mind about being nice to you. If you want to fight, just come over here whenever you feel like getting knocked for a loop. You got anything to say to that?
3: At the tone, the time will be 9:27 and one quarter.
0: Well!
2: George Cugat. Kiss me this very instant.
1: Why right now?
2: Because you've got your dander up, and you're just dandy with your dander up.

0: Here's a friendly suggestion that may mean a lot to your own happiness. Why don't you call your family together one evening soon and say, is there anything else any of us can do in cooperation with others for the good of our community? You may find that somebody will come forward with the news of a community project that you haven't heard of. Maybe it has to do with Scouts or 4-H clubs or Red Cross. Well, there'll be an opportunity for service, something you'll like to grab hold of. For you know that what you're doing is more than helping make your life and your families and your neighbors better. By positive action toward improving the place where you live, you help preserve something we prize highly. That's freedom. You show that you agree with the statement that freedom is everybody's job.
1: George, are you asleep?
2: No, darling. I'm not asleep.
1: Do you love me, baby?
2: Yes, I love you.
1: How much?
2: Lots.
1: Well, in terms of pounds, how much do you love me? 3 pounds, 6 pounds, 7 pounds?
2: 12 tons.
1: Oh, I love you 100 tons.
2: Yeah, you have a bigger truck.
1: George, no matter what happens, will you still love me, even when I'm old?
2: I'll still love you when you're old.
1: Will you take me out?
2: Yes, dear. I'll wheel you around the block every day.
1: George, something strange happened to Katie tonight.
2: Really? What was that?
1: Well, tonight around 9:27, Katie picked up the phone extension in the kitchen and heard a man shouting at the time operator, "Good night, George!"

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1: Frontier Town, the saga of the Roaring West. Frontier Town. El Paso, Cheyenne, Calgary, Tombstone. Frontier Town. Here is the adventurous story of the early West, the tamed and the untamed. From the Pecos to Powder River, Dodge City to Poker Flats, these are the towns they fought to live in and lived to fight for. Teeming crucibles of pioneer freedom. Frontier!

Howdy. Chad Remington's the name. Frontier lawyer is the occupation. And it all boils down to one fact. Trouble is my business. Living as I do in the cow town called Dos Rios, smack dab on the middle of the rawhide tough frontier, I get and I handle troubles of all kinds from people of all kinds. And strangely enough, the troubles that are sometimes dropped in my lap have nothing to do with Dos Rios. Although, somehow or other, they have a good deal to do with the development of the West. And it wasn't too long ago I received a long letter, a desperate cry for help from people I'd never seen, from a part of the country I'd never been to and hardly heard of. I remember sitting in my office upstairs,

0: difficulties.
1: Just what are their difficulties?
0: From what I can gather from the letter, dust storms. Dust storms that have completely ruined the land around Faust and made Mr. Newton's farm and his neighbor's farms worthless.
1: Billy Blue Blazes, Chad, what does the man think you are, a magician?
0: A magician might very well fit into a community that got its name from the legend of Faust. However, apparently that's not what they want. They want some legal advice about how to obtain new lands from the government.
1: You mean you'd have to go down to Washington?
0: Well, that alone would be enough to make me refuse the case, all that red tape. But the worst part of it is it just sounds plain, ordinary dough.
1: You mean that you're going to turn down Mr. Knudsen?
0: Well, I haven't quite decided, but look, since it's supper time, let's go get a bite to eat while I think it over.
1: Bite to eat? Well, I'm not exactly hungry yet, Chad. That is, I might be able to do justice to a good dinner if some kind gentleman provided me with a proper appetizer, if you know what I mean, and I'm sure you do.
0: Oh, you old reprobate. You know, you could save yourself and everybody else a lot of time by ordering the proper combinations of food.
1: Combinations?
0: Sure, why not? A perfect meal for you would be two sandwiches. Gin on white bread and bourbon on plain rye.
1: Yes, indeed. Yes, indeed.
0: Well, during supper, I decided conclusively that I'd write Mr. Newton my sympathies at his plight and at the same time express my regret that at the moment other matters occupied me so that I could not come down to Faust and discuss his problems. It was dark as Cherokee and I started back for the office, and for a change, Dos Rios' little main street was suddenly quiet.
1: You going to go upstairs and write that letter to Mr. Newton now, Chad?
0: Yeah, I see no reason why not. If I write it tonight, I can get it in the mail on the 8 o'clock eastbound coach in the... Hey, Cherokee. Is that a light flickering upstairs in my office?
1: A light upstairs? By Godfrey, Chad, it is a light. Looks like someone moving around in your office with a candle.
0: Oh, we'll soon see about that. Come on. Cherokee, you throw the door open and back out of the way.
1: Sure will. Watch it now, Chad.
0: So that's the way you want it, eh? Come on, Cherokee, let's give him a dose of his own.
1: Chad, what in blazes was that?
0: He ran across the office and dived through the window.
1: Well, let's get after him.
0: Well, a lot of good that'll do. By the time we get downstairs again and around to the back, he'll be a quarter of a mile out of town. Oh, well, I'm going in and see if I can find not who the gentleman is, but what he was.

0: I found what he was looking for, all right. And it was no trouble. My desk had been ransacked, but there in plain sight was a letter from Mr. Knutson, which I had so carefully stowed away in a pigeonhole an hour before. It was out of its envelope, unfolded and open. Suddenly I realized that perhaps this letter from Knutson might not be as innocent as it appeared. By 10 o'clock next morning, Cherokee and I were aboard two of his best livery stable horses, beating up the dust for the little town of Faust. Late that same afternoon, we were still moving along at a lively clip, approaching a river bottom, dry and dusty, hemmed in by painted rocks and filled with a jungle of cottonwoods and junipers.
1: I just had to think, Chad, this name Knudsen. That's an uncommon moniker. Sounds kind of foreign to my ear.
0: That is kind of foreign, Cherokee. From the little I know, I'd judge that Fulmer Knudsen is a Dane. Probably, like many of the Danes in this country, operates a dairy farm.
1: Dane, eh? Must relate him to, what was that fellow's name? Hamlet?
0: Yeah, if you insist on being literary. And in this case, as Shakespeare pointed out in Hamlet, there's probably something rotten in Denmark. Or at least...
1: Billy Blue Blazes, Chad. That's the end of my new white Stetson.
0: And it's likely to be the end of both of us if we don't look sharp.
1: Where did that shot come from?
0: Up yonder there from those cottonwoods. Right where those two came from. Well,
1: who could be shooting at us?
0: Well, this is only a guess, but apparently someone would be happier if we never got to Faust and saw Mr. Knudsen. From the appearance of the terrain around here, they've got their battle more than half won.
1: Blast it, Chad. This is like being a clay pigeon in a shooting gallery. We'll never be able to ride through those cottonwoods.
0: Now, look, Cherokee.

0: To throw some lead into those cottonwoods myself, which ought to send them back a little ducking for cover. When I do, I want you to knock on that horse of yours and cut up through that dry wash wide open.
1: But what'll happen to you if I do?
0: Well, that's something we'll both find out later. Now, go on, O'Bannon. If we both get through, I'll meet you at Newton's house tomorrow morning.
1: But look here, Chad, I just can't. I guess I can at that. Get up, you. Get up there.

0: Well, Mr. Knutson, the only thing I can possibly suggest is to forget making any direct appeal to Washington, but taking advantage of some new land the government's just thrown open for settlement over in Sunbeam Valley.
1: That would save much time, you think? What you think, Mama?
2: Sunbeam Valley. It is green and fertile, no?
3: Madam, Sunbeam Valley is greener than the shamrocks in Ireland.
2: Oh, we must have green land because cows do not make milk from dust.
1: We are here, Mr. Remington, 22 Danish families, all of us in dairy business. Danish people understand how to raise cows, to make milk, rich milk.
2: And rich milk makes healthy babies, and healthy babies, they grow up into fine, healthy men and women to make strong this whole country.
0: Oh, believe me, I understand your problem perfectly. However, although the answer to it seems obvious, filing on lands in Sunbeam Valley, I have a feeling that the big ranchers who've used Sunbeam Valley as open range for years and years aren't going to want dairy farms and fences.
2: Why should we not be welcome? Ranchers have children, too, and children need milk and butter and cheese we make.
3: If my memory serves me, there are other things you Danes make that aren't exactly dairy products. I remember drinking a delightful brandy made from cherries, which was supposed to be a Danish drink.
0: Cherokee, I've got a good notion to quench your thirst right now with my two hands. Look, I tell you what I think, Mr. Knutson. You gather up all of your neighbors and all their belongings and start heading for Sunbeam Valley just as soon as you can.
2: Then you change your mind? You are not going to help us get the land?
0: Not at all, Mrs. Knutson. But to help save time before your cows are completely dried up, Cherokee and I'll go ahead and see the land agent the government just sent out from Washington to handle the claims and file the maps.
3: Good idea, Chad. That way, by the time the Knutsons and their families get to Sunbeam Valley, we ought to have their homesteads all ready for them to move in on.
0: It was a good idea, but like so many good ideas, didn't work the way we'd planned it. Principally because at that time, although we knew someone was interested in the exodus of the dairy farmers, we didn't know about the principal rancher in Sunbeam Valley, Doc Slavin, and his pet trained gunslinger whose handle was Cinco. Well, they had plans, too. Plans they very quickly put into effect.
4: Okay, Cinco, hold it. Here's the new land office.
5: All right, boss. Whoa, you, whoa, whoa.
4: If you knotheads had done what I told you to and kept that lawyer out of this, we wouldn't have to be doing this now.
5: But, Doc, I told you how Remington...
4: Shut up and stay shut up. Howdy. You the land agent?
6: Yes, sir, I am. Something I can do for you?
4: It sure is. Mm-hmm. I'm Doc Slavin, own the biggest spread around here, the Lazy J.D. I also represent all the other ranchers in this section.
6: Yes, Mr. Slavin?
4: We don't want no farmers in here, and what's more, we ain't letting none in.
6: Oh, is that so? Well, you listen to me.
4: You're
6: while I
4: can... going to listening, my friend. I said we ain't letting no dairy men nor no farmers in here with our blasted fences. But just to make this thing look legal, we're filing for all them homesteads ourselves, using dummies' names.
6: Mr. Slavin, no one is filing without my consent. And as far as you're concerned, I'm going to report this little conversation to the United States Marshal in El Paso.
5: Oh, you are, eh?
6: I most assuredly am. And that gun you're fingering doesn't scare me one bit.
4: My friend, you've got just about 5 seconds to change your mind. And if you don't, there's going to be a new land agent here starting right now. Well?
6: You can't bluff me, Slavin.
4: So you think this is bluffing, eh? All right, Cinco. And when you're through with our friend, there is going to be a new land agent, and it's going to be me.
6: Why, you foul mouth!
4: Now, take him out to the Arroyo and cover him up good, Cinco. I'm staying here and waiting for Remington. If he wants to talk to the land agent, I sure ain't going to disappoint him.
7: We'll return to the second act of Thunder Over Texas, our exciting frontier town adventure, in just a few moments.

0: And now, Frontier Town.
1: Well, as you found out, and we found out later, Doc Slavin and his bodyguard Cinco were a couple of upstanding citizens, all right. They should have been up standing on a scaffold. But the murder which they'd perpetrated so cold-bloodedly was only half of the meanness and corruption in Doc Slavin's system. The very idea that he and a few of the cattle barons like him owned the West was a feeling that was shared by others. One which would have to be... I don't mean to get on the soapbox about this, so... Well, before I start overflowing again, let's get back to where we left off. When Cherokee and I left the Knutsons, they were well on their way to rounding up their neighbors, packing their wagons, and heading up the trail which Cherokee and I took several hours before. The trail to Sunbeam Valley.
2: Chad, I don't want to have to quibble with you, but this whole thing seems to me to be much ado about nothing.
1: Well, maybe it is.
2: Why any people would be benighted enough to send for a lawyer to tell them what to do when the only path open to them is to move is beyond me.
1: Well, probably because they're foreign-born, Cherokee, and their respect for the laws in this country and their lack of understanding of them makes them feel helpless.
2: Ah, fiddlesticks. Why, every one of us in this country comes from a foreign-born family. That is, everyone but the Apaches, the Navajos, the Utes, the Osage.
1: Okay, Cherokee. There's no question that you have an encyclopedic knowledge of the names of all our Indian tribes, but if you'd set your brain to more practical problems, we may get out of this alive.
2: Huh? Alive, you say?
1: Alive, I hope. That rifle in my office the other day, those shots from the cottonwoods on the road, all those happenings indicate one thing. Some of the big cattlemen around here figured out what the dairy farmers are going to do and are trying to stop it before it happens.
2: And you think we're riding into trouble?
1: Plenty of trouble.
2: Then, by gilded glory, why don't you let me promote some of that Danish brandy? Man needs something stimulating at a time like this.
1: Oh, I'm afraid you're going to get your stimulation, but not from bottles. Oh, I got an awful hunch that this time the stimulation is going to come out of a holster and be served in small doses of lead.
2: My boy, I just remember that I have an engagement back in Dos Reyes. If I get through in time, I'll be happy to return here and see what I can do to help.
1: Oh, no, you don't. Hey, you see that little American flag on the frame building right ahead? That's the federal land office for the district. All you're going to do is rein up your horse, climb off, and go with me.
2: That's what I said. I'm sticking by you through thick and thin.
1: Whoa there, boy. All right, Cherokee, and see if you can't stop your knees from shaking, huh?
2: Only I had time for a swig of my rattlesnake oil.
3: Howdy, men.
1: Oh, afternoon. You the land agent?
3: Well, you might say that I am.
2: What sort of an answer is that? You either are the land agent or you aren't.
3: Well, I'm the federal agent, but I ain't got no land left. That's what I meant.
1: No land left? There are 130,000 acres here.
3: You ain't meaning to doubt my word, are you? Oh,
1: far be it from me.
3: I'm sorry you rode all this way for nothing.
1: I don't think the time was wasted.
3: Huh? What do you mean?
1: Are you sure you want me to answer that question?
3: Yeah, I'm sure. Now, what do you mean?
1: Well, in words of two syllables, I don't believe you. I don't believe all the land's been deeded out.
3: You're calling me a liar, is that it?
1: Comes to the same thing.
2: Chad, he's filling his hand!
1: You're a pretty fast draw for a land agent, but not fast enough, it seems.
4: Why?
1: Nice, clean fight, aren't you? Using a horseshoe nail ring. All right. You're not out that much that you can't hear what I have to say. 20 families of dairy farmers are moving up here from Faust. If we've got even half a law left in this country, they're going to get homesteads and settle on them. And if you or anyone else like you has any different ideas, you're going to have a fight on your hands that'll make Gettysburg look like a Sunday school picnic. Come on, Cherokee. I want to meet Mr. Knutson before they hit Snakeskin Pass.
2: Chad, for the life of me, I don't understand what your tactics are. I'll grant you, the man in that office certainly was a rancher. Not anyone who'd be sent out here from Washington.
1: Well, I'm glad you agree with me about one thing.
2: Why in the name of all outdoors did you tell him the route the Knudsens were taking? Don't you realize that if he is a rancher, he'll have 100 gunslingers out at Snakeskin Pass and blast a lot of them and us right off of the map?
1: That, my friend, is the general idea. Now, look, suppose we prove this man's an imposter, and somehow or other he's gotten rid of the real land agent.
2: Yeah?
1: Would that stop the other big ranchers and the cowpokes working for them from attacking that wagon train coming in here and wiping it off the map?
2: No, I guess not, but...
1: I don't mind a fight, and I don't think our Danish-American friends do either. But just to make it slightly equitable, I thought it'd be a good idea to know when they were going to hit and where.
2: But great Gilded Glory, man, if you think...
1: You might as well save it, Cherokee. Because I'm saving whatever breath I've got left to talk to Brother Knudsen and his friends and to get him to play it my way. Believe me, with people like that, my job isn't going to be easy. All right, get up there, you. Come on.
4: Now, please, please. We asked Mr. Remington to give help for us, and it is only right we should listen to what he has to say.
5: You go ahead, Mr. Remington. I'm sure everyone wants to hear your advice.
1: Well, Mr. Knudsen, let me go on by admitting that what I'm about to suggest you're doing isn't without risk.
4: We have already risked everything we own, everything we work for. A few more risks now. What difference does that make?
1: Well, I suppose that as a lawyer, I should suggest settling all of this through the courts. But as a lawyer, I know that by the time we could get any court action, your herds of dairy cattle would be either dry or dead.
4: Already our cows are drying up. If we don't soon do something, we will be worse than the cows.
1: Very well. Now, as I told you, I'm as sure as I can be without proof that the real land agent has been killed. And the man Cherokee and I saw is an imposter, a rancher posing as a land agent.
2: And as contemptible and ornery and nefarious no good as ever I've clapped my eyes on.
1: And since we can't prove the crime, and since to get you into Sunbeam Valley we have to defeat all the opposition, I'm simply proposing that we try to catch them in another crime and jail a lot of them for that or bury them where they fall.
5: If it's a fight you suggest, we are not afraid to fight.
1: No, I'm not suggesting a fight, although it may turn into one. But since, if I'm right, they're expecting you at Snakeskin Pass, I say let's round up all the fuses and dynamite we can lay hands to and give those buzzards the noisiest welcome a crowd of selfish and contemptible ranchers ever had. Good. Then get back on those wagons and don't stop knocking on those horses until we're at Snakeskin Pass.
6: Hey, look, Doc. That must be them dairy farmers coming now. See that long string of wagons just heading up the grade into the pass?
3: Yeah, it's them, all right. But I wonder what's happened to Remington and that partner of his. From the way they talked, I thought they'd be out front like a couple of Kit Carsons.
6: Now, who cares where he is?
3: I care. Because I got a little unfinished business with that loudmouth lawyer. Well, man, that ain't getting us no place. If we're going to take care of that wagon train, we better get riding.
6: All right, boys. Get out them 6 guns and rifles and let's go.
7: Don't spread out, you fools. Keep together so we can pour the lead into them.
6: Hey, boss. Hey, Doc. You see what happened? 2 blasts went off. One at either end of the pass. And we're bottled in here like goldfish in a bowl.
8: Hey, you. You down there. Can you hear me?
6: What the... Where's that voice coming from? Who is it?
3: I see who it is. It's Remington. Way up on top of the pass on that rock.
7: Yeah, Remington, I hear you. What do you want?
8: I want you and the rest of those dry guts and bunches with you, dead or alive, to haul to the nearest federal jail. We'd rather take you alive, but we haven't got any scruples against taking you dead.
6: Jeepers, boss, you know what? We rode into a trap.
7: If you are going to take us, Remington, it ain't going to be alive.
8: You're being an awful fool, my friend. The wagons are blocking the pass up ahead of you, and they're bristling with guns like a porcupine. The rest of us are up here behind the rocks. Well, you can't even nick us, and we've got you just like setting ducks.
7: Your bluff ain't gonna work, Remington. If you want us, come and get us.
6: If you think I'm gonna stand here and make a target of myself, Slavin, you got another thing coming. They start triggering them rifles in earnest, and they got every one of us plumb center.
8: All right. It's getting dark. We're not going to wait till we can't see you anymore. You got exactly 1 minute to drop those guns in a heap down there and start walking toward the wagon single file. Well, 10 seconds are gone now.
9: I'm not being carried out of here feet first.
8: Anybody else?
10: You can do what you want, Slavin. I know when I'm licked.
6: And that goes for me, too. Come on, boys. If Slavin wants to stay here, that's his business. Yeah.
8: All right, Mr. Newton. Here they come. Now get the ropes out we brought along with us and tie up the lot of them. There may be no bounty on polecats in this county, but we're bringing a mess of them in anyhow.
4: Mr. Remington, if only you come back in a few months, after we've got everything settled, then we give you a good party.
1: Oh, Mama Nuts, you don't know what a party this one is. Not only have I eaten a whole plateful of your cookies already, but I've had 4 glasses of milk.
2: Milk? If I didn't already know that cows are stupid, all the proof I'd need would be to taste the liquid they produce.
5: After we unpack, maybe I can find you some cherry brandy I bring from old country. That's real Danish drink. Real old-fashioned way of celebrating.
2: Why, I'd be only
1: too... Oh, now, wait a minute, Cherokee. You know you don't like old-fashioned things. Look what happened at that dance you attended the ladies' auxiliary gave in Dos Rios a few months ago.
2: Oh, yes. Well, I met that beautiful flaxen-haired blonde. She wasn't old-fashioned.
1: Oh, I don't know. First you danced an old-fashioned shottish with her, then an old-fashioned polka, and finally an old-fashioned mazurka.
4: My, that sounds nice. What happened after that, Cherokee? Yeah,
2: what could have happened after that, madam? After 3 old-fashions, they had to carry the young lady home.
4: Oh, no.

Frontier Town, starring Tex Chandler and featuring Wade Crosby, is a Bruce Ells production. Story and direction by Paul Franklin. Music written and played by Ivan Dittmars. Be sure to be with us again, same time next week, for another fine action-adventure story with your favorite young Western star, Tex Chandler. And now this is Bill Forman telling you that Frontier Town came to you from Hollywood.

0: 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I'll put one at Lance onto it. Very nice, young Harold. 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

0: This is Laurence Olivier. During the past few weeks, I've had the pleasure of introducing in this series a number of good friends of the theater. Whilst the new stage play in which my wife and I are appearing was touring prior to its London presentation. Last week, we opened a season in the West End of London, and that is why it gives me a special pleasure today to appear for the first time in the play which I present. I shall each week be choosing different stories. Today's play is from the pen of Honoré de Balzac, and I'm going to play the role of Hippolyte Schinner, a young artist. The place is Paris. The time, many years ago. The title is The Purse. Yes, I am an artist. And so far as patronage and the opinion of the critics goes, I suppose you would call me a successful artist. But at the time, I had still a very long way to go, though at least I had begun to sell my pictures. I had just moved into a new studio, the attic of a block of apartments in the Rue de Suresnes, nearly opposite to the Madeleine. And I was hard at work on the picture which was to be hung that year at the Paris Salon. The subject of the picture was Esther before Ahasuerus. And you may remember that the canvas was a large one, some 8 feet high by 12. That was why I was standing on the ladders, finishing the top right-hand corner.
1: My dear man, the whole conception's magnificent.
0: You think so? Good. I feel rather pleased with it myself.
1: Worthy of Titian himself in his best period.
0: I'd sooner you said Tintoretto.
1: Very well, then. Worthy of Tintoretto. It's large enough to be by him as well.
0: Well, at least it's the largest I've done. I had to buy these ladders before I could start it.
1: Well, you might have got some better ones while you were at it. They don't look very safe to me.
0: Oh, they're safe enough. So long as I don't forget what I am and take a step backwards to get a look at what I'm doing, as I nearly did yesterday.
1: Oh, well, I must be going back to my pan and sittings. We'll see you at the Cheval Rouge next week. Au revoir.
0: Au revoir. Just a little bit more of this sepia to balance the glow of the lamp. That's better. And now heighten the gleam on that helmet here. Yes, I think that should be just about right. Wait a minute. Let me see what it is. Ah!

0: let me bathe his head again, my dear. A little more of the hartshorn.
1: Yes.
2: There. Where am I? What happened?
0: Everything's all right, monsieur. You fell and hit your head on the stool there.
2: I fell?
0: Yes.
2: Oh, yes. Yes, it's coming back to me now. I was painting on the ladder. I must have fallen off it. Or stepped back. Yes, that was it. Just as Suchet said.
0: Yes, now, please rest. You might have hurt yourself very badly.
1: Can you move your arms and legs, monsieur? You're not hurt anywhere else?
2: No, I think I'm quite all right.
1: Are
2: apart
1: you sure?
2: From my head, is it a...
1: Oh, it is nothing.
2: Cut, and then my shoulder, they're bruised, I think. But how did you come to be here?
0: We live in the apartment below. We heard a crash and we thought we heard a groan. We came up to see if someone had had an accident and found the key in the door, so we came in and found you, monsieur.
2: Very kind, mademoiselle. And you, madame.
1: You are lucky to be no more badly hurt, monsieur. I think you must have broken your fall on the lay figure there. Now, tomorrow you must put on blisters or apply leeches and drink a few cups of some restorative. And you must lie down and rest. If you feel any pain by the morning, we will fetch a surgeon. Ah,
2: thank you, madame, but I really feel much better. I will lie down and rest for a few minutes. Then I shall be quite all right again.
1: We will leave you then. Au revoir, monsieur.
2: Au revoir, madame. Mademoiselle.
0: Au revoir, monsieur.
1: Come, Adelaide.
3: Yes, mama.
4: The girl's name was Adelaide. A pretty girl, about 20, with the look of one of Proudhon's nymphs.
5: That must have been Mademoiselle Le Seigneur and her mother, monsieur. They lived here now for about 4 years. Between you and me, we can't make them out at all.
2: Oh? How do you mean?
5: We can't make out what the ladies do. They have an old charwoman comes to help them in the morning, but she's quite deaf and doesn't talk any more than a stone wall. In the evening, two or three gentlemen come to call.
2: Gentlemen? Young gentlemen?
5: No, monsieur. Old gentlemen. One of them keeps a carriage and servants. And people do say that he's got 60,000 francs a year. Well, they spend the whole evening here and often stay very late.
2: Oh, I see.
5: Ladies are very quiet tenants, like you, monsieur. And economical. They live on nothing. As soon as they get a letter, they pay their rent. Queer, monsieur, but the mother takes the daughter out for a walk in the Tuileries every morning. Mademoiselle is very pretty, you may have noticed, monsieur, and often young gentlemen follow her home. But she has the door shut in their faces, and she's right, too. The landlord would never allow anyone to...
2: No. Well, thank you. That'll be all. Thank you very much.
5: Yes, monsieur.
2: Good evening, mademoiselle.
0: Good evening, monsieur. Won't you come in? Mama, it is the gentleman from upstairs.
2: Oh, thank you. I called to say that I was fully recovered and to thank you for your kindness yesterday.
1: We are very happy to see you, monsieur.
2: If mademoiselle had not happened to hear me fall, I might not have been here now. That is to say, I should certainly not have been so well cared for. And I might never have known the pleasure...
0: Mama, hadn't I better put some more sticks in the fire?
1: Of course, child. Please sit down, monsieur.
2: Thank you.
1: We are very happy to make your acquaintance, even if it took an accident to bring us together.
2: So began the friendship, which was to bring me so much happiness and so much heartache. The room in which I found myself was tastefully furnished, but bore all the evidence of poverty that is doing its best to pass for simplicity. In my early struggles, I had known such poverty myself, and all the little deceptions in which it seeks to hide. As for the old lady and her daughter, they had an air of gentility which spoke of better days. I longed to know them better and to win the right to friendship and esteem. At last, I thought that I'd found the means, for over the fireplace was a portrait. It was a solid daub of a painting, the portrait of a man in uniform.
1: Yes, monsieur, that is my husband. The Baron Le Seigneur de Rouville. As you see, he was a captain in the Navy. He died in battle at Batavia, fighting a British frigate. When I returned to France, Bonaparte was not yet in power, and I was refused a pension. Lately, when I applied for one again, the minister told me harshly that I had nothing to hope of the restoration either. His Excellency refused my application under some law of forfeiture. I had made the attempt only because some friends urged me to it, and for the sake of my daughter.
2: Oh, yes, I'm sorry, madame. But I see that the painting is already fading. Before long, the colors will quite have gone. I should be honored if you would allow me to copy the painting for you on canvas.
1: Oh, you are very kind, monsieur. But I am sure you must be far too busy with your other work.
2: Please, madame, I should enjoy the work as a welcome change for what I'm engaged on at the moment.
1: Oh, as you wish, monsieur. The door, Adelaide. It must be the court. Will you let him in?
0: Yes, mamma. Excuse me, monsieur.
1: I will get the cards ready, if monsieur will help me.
2: Already noticed the card table by the wall and had wondered to see it there, as also the pack of cards that was obviously so often used, also the scoring pad and the counters. Now there was the sudden gleam in the old lady's eyes, the eagerness with which she prepared to receive her guests, and the voices of the guests themselves. Suddenly I was filled with a jealous suspicion. Who were these guests who sounded so familiar with the daughter out there in the anteroom? For that matter, who was the old lady who called herself a baroness and who lives here in such an unlikely setting? And were the cards and the counters there for more than a friendly game of piquet? Were they perhaps the means by which the old lady made her living?
0: Bye, Monsieur Le Comte. You are too gallant. Now, let me present Monsieur Hippolyte Schinner. He is a neighbor and a painter.
3: I am honored, Monsieur.
2: Thank you,
0: and
2: sir.
0: And the Chevalier de Halga?
2: Your servant, sir.
1: Well, Comte, are we ready for our little game?
3: Of course, madame. And tonight I hope to be revenged for my losses of the last few weeks.
1: It is all in the luck of the game. Now, draw up your chair, gentlemen. Shall I deal?
3: Please. So you are a painter, Monsieur.
1: Yes, the painter who will soon be very famous. He's going to do us a new portrait of my father. A better copy of the one that was done in Indy.
3: Ah, he's very kind, I'm sure.
2: Oh, it'll be a pleasure. The ladies have been very kind to me, and I'm happy to have the chance of repaying them.
3: Indeed. It's my turn to discard, madame.
1: Of course. Have you aces?
3: Yes, madame. Mark one.
1: Don't you want me to advise you, Monsieur Le Comte? You know how carelessly you play.
3: No, my dear. Stay over there where I can see you. It'll double my losses to be deprived of those bright eyes.
1: You were better advised to keep your mind on the game,
3: then,
1: my friend.
3: Then I shall need better luck in the hands I'm dealt, madame. I can do little enough with this one. Look, yes, here, a quick.
2: As the game wore on, I became more and more suspicious. Or was it merely that I was jealous of the familiarity with which the old gentleman played while his friend stood behind him, watching every turn of the game, and smiling in his turn at the girl who sat beside her mother? At last, the game came to an end.
3: Ah, well, I've lost again, I see. Deuce, take it. Another 40 francs, madame. I really am no match for you.
1: Oh, it is the luck of the game, my friend.
3: No, 11 o'clock already? We must be going. Come, Duvalga.
2: I must be going, madame. I had no idea it was so late. Good night, Monsieur Le Comte.
3: Good night, Monsieur.
2: Good night, Monsieur.
1: Good night, madame.
2: Long I lay awake, thinking over the events of the evening. What could one make of them? What could one make of the old lady, the Baroness? Face was like the apartment where she lived, and it was just as hard to know whether the poverty of the latter covered hidden vices or honest simplicity. Well, I was a simple enough young man myself, and a young man fallen hopelessly in love. Whatever the truth might be, no matter what part in her life the old Comte might happen to play, Adelaide had enslaved me. And the very next morning, I knocked at their door again. Good morning, mademoiselle.
0: Good morning, monsieur.
2: Excuse me, I called to collect the portrait of your father.
0: Oh, of course. Won't you come in? I'm afraid mamma is out for a walk.
2: Perhaps I'm disturbing you.
0: Oh, no, please. Please do sit down. It is very kind of you to offer to paint again for us. I'm afraid it was never a very good likeness.
2: Well, you must help me to make the likeness more true, mademoiselle. May I help you?
0: Oh, please, monsieur. I'm not quite
2: sure. Let me stand on this chair. I'll take good care of it. Please tell the Baroness that it'll be quite safe in my studio.
0: Thank you, monsieur. You are very kind.
2: It's a great pleasure, mademoiselle. I will return it soon.
0: Mamma will be sorry to have missed you.
2: I will call and pay my respects, mademoiselle, this evening.
0: She will be very happy to see you again.
2: And will you do something for me, mademoiselle? Something more?
0: Oh, but of course, monsieur, if I can.
2: Please, Will you teach me to play piquet? I've never played cards in my life.
0: But of course, monsieur. It will be a pleasure. Then you too can play with Mama.

0: In a moment, we continue Theatre Royal with Sir Laurence Olivier.
1: After taking just a moment to remind you to hear tonight's family drama series, The Marriage, starring that brilliant team Hume Cronin and Jessica Tandy as the delightful Marriotts. Oh, and tonight Emily Marriott considers membership in a high school sorority while her parents try to conceal their disapproval. Well, we'd like to preview the fine listening entertainment tomorrow on NBC. For tomorrow, celebrated maestro Arturo Toscanini returns to conduct the world-famous NBC Symphony in a program of Brahms and Richard Strauss. Later Sunday, there's top drama in store when that delightful husband-wife acting team Lily Palmer and Rex Harrison share the spotlight in the fast-paced comedy 20th Century on NBC Star Playhouse. And then for an imaginative tale of the pre-World War II era, join the make-believe drama Stroke of Fate. Hear what might have happened if the French had expelled Hitler from the Rhineland when the dictator entered the area in 1936. Hear how this one stroke of fate might have altered the course of the entire world. And remember to hear the latest two-hour edition of Weekend, your Sunday newspaper of the air. 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Such notables as Elmo Roper, Merrill Muller, and Earl Godwin bring you all the local and world news. And you'll hear John Mason Brown with reports on the theater. Also Tex and Jinx McCrary with feature items. That's Weekend, this Sunday on NBC. And for high adventure on the Western Plains, join screen favorite Jimmy Stewart as slow-talking, fast-shooting Britt Ponsett, who sets out to restore law and order to a peaceful Western Valley on Six Shooter. And later Sunday, you'll enjoy your genial MC, Jimmy Wallington, as he interviews popular screen favorites on his Ask Hollywood show. Hear personal answers to your questions about Filmland's top stars. 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
0: And now we continue Theatre Royal with Sir Laurence Olivier.

0: no doubt about one thing. I had fallen desperately in love with Adelaide. And I had reason to believe that she was not altogether indifferent to me. Her eyes became more tender and our glances more intimate each time we met. And we now met every evening in the presence of our mother over a game of cards. But it was more than the evenings which we shared. Every day as I moved about my studio, I thought of her in the room below and knew that she must be thinking of me. For never before had I worked so easily or so noisily. And at last the morning came when I could call upon her at an hour when I knew her mother would be out. Good morning, mademoiselle.
1: Good morning, monsieur.
0: I've finished my copy of your father's portrait. May I show it to you?
1: But of course, monsieur, please, come in. I'm afraid Mama is taking her walk, but...
0: Before I hang it, you must tell me whether it is a good likeness or not. Where I've strayed from the original. I've always tried to make it resemble you.
1: It is a wonderful painting, monsieur. And from what I can remember of Papa, a better likeness than the other.
0: Thank you, mademoiselle.
1: It will make my mother very happy.
0: Your mother only?
1: Well, as for me, I am already too happy, monsieur.
0: I only wish it were in my power.
1: Monsieur, I think I can hear my mother coming. Shall we see you again this evening so that she may thank
0: you? Well, of course, mademoiselle. As always. As always. Every evening I called at their apartment. And every evening the comedy was repeated. Cards were called for, the card table was set up, and the inevitable game of piquet began. Sometimes it was I who played with the Baroness, sometimes it was Monsieur le Comte, for he was no less regular in his attendance upon her than I was. But whoever it was that played with her, the Baroness continued to win. Some 20 francs a night.
2: I fear you are still too new to the game, monsieur. Your luck will improve as you go more confident.
0: I'm afraid I'm still far better at filling a canvas, madame.
2: Ah, yes. Monsieur Schoenow was kind enough to paint me that copy of an old portrait of my late husband, Comte.
3: Indeed.
2: You knew him well. Isn't it a wonderful likeness?
3: Marvelous, madame. I gladly give 500 pistoles for a portrait as like myself as that's like Rouville. 500 pistoles.
0: If I were a portrait painter, Monsieur le Comte, I should not have painted that copy. I don't accept such commissions.
3: Oh, I beg your pardon. Madame, shall we go on?
2: Very well. Six kings.
3: Six kings it is. I think my luck may be rather better than our young friend here.
0: Once again, my jealousy made me suspicious. Never had the old lady played more eagerly or shown more desire to win. Was she hoping to pay some debt or was she driven by some necessity? The Comte seemed far too worldly wise to let her win his money for nothing. What interest brought him to her apartment at all? Might it not be Adelaide? And were not his familiarities to her his right, perhaps? Was she herself deceiving me? I watched him with all the jealous hatred of a man who almost believed himself deceived.
1: Now, what did I tell you, Monsieur le Comte? You should have let me advise you. Now you've lost again.
2: 10 and 3 and 1 for the last trick. 10 for the most and 30 for capote. 38 francs, my friend. A bad evening for you, after all.
3: Unlucky at cards, they say. One day I shall claim my revenge. Come, Duelga, we must be going. You too, sir, I should imagine. Or do you artists keep later hours than ordinary
0: folk? We have much in common, I think, sir. Good night, mademoiselle.
1: Good night.
0: Good night, madame. But even before I had climbed the stairs to my studio, I remembered it. My purse. Excuse me for disturbing you, mademoiselle. I'm afraid I forgot my purse.
1: Your purse, monsieur? Are you sure?
0: Yes, I remember I left it on the card table. It must still be there.
1: Oh, but no, monsieur.
0: But I could have sworn.
1: Well, as you see, monsieur, it is not there.
2: Monsieur must have made a mistake, I think.
0: Yes. Yes, I must have made a mistake. I must have left it somewhere else. Good night, mademoiselle. Madame, I'm sorry to have disturbed you. My purse had been stolen. For 15 louis d'or and a few odd francs. The robbery had been so flagrant and then so impudently denied that I could no longer have any doubts as to the real character of my neighbors. I stood outside their door on the stairs, my legs trembling, my head swimming, my mind crowded with accusing thoughts, each small enough in itself, but all adding up to a horrible certainty. Adelaide, the girl I had come to love, was a thief. I only longed to believe that she was nothing worse.
4: Thank dear fellow, perhaps you never took the purse there with you at all.
0: Of course I took it with me. How else could I have paid what I lost?
4: Well, then, perhaps you'd knocked it off the table when you got up to leave, and, well, maybe it had fallen under your chair.
0: It was on the table. I'm quite sure about that. No, they picked it up and hid it as soon as I left the room. I'm certain of it. Mm. The look on their faces, both of them, when I went back to inquire for it. They knew it was there, where they'd hidden it.
4: Well, there it is, then. The girl's what you said she was.
0: Yes, and I still love her. I shall always love her.
4: Oh, come, after all, dear boy.
0: I shall always love her. After all, who am I to judge? What do I know about the reason they had for stealing it? Maybe they were desperate. Maybe they were in debt and had to repay it, or something terrible. I don't know. After all, I've been poor myself. I know what it means and what it can do to you when you're at your wit's end.
4: Well, I suppose that's true enough. But who are they, anyway, she and her mother? Do I know them? Do they live around here?
0: They live in the room below us. The mother said that she's the Baroness, and the daughter, Adelaide.
4: But good heavens, yes, of course. The old Baroness and her pretty daughter. But, my dear fellow, they're quite notorious. Well, you don't really believe she's a Baroness, do you?
0: I don't know. She seems to be.
4: Living on a fourth floor? Well, hardly, you know. Why, we see her every day in the Tuileries. That face of hers and the way she carries herself should have told you. But surely you knew what she was from, well, from the way she carries her bag.
0: I don't know. After all...
4: As for the girl, we're all after her. You know, she goes each morning to the Assumption, don't you?
0: Well... Stop it, Suchet.
4: But we all know her. Why, Jacques follows her home every day. If it wasn't for that old dragon of a concierge you've got...
0: Well, you can't suggest anything to me about her that I haven't already imagined myself. What do you think I lie awake all night thinking about?
4: Well, there you are, then.
0: I've asked myself 100 times, what brings the old Comte there every evening? A man worth 80,000 francs a year. Why does he lose 20 or 30 francs a night to a mother?
4: Why? Well, I should have thought that was only too obvious, dear boy.
0: I still can't quite believe it. Not of her. If only you'd seen her, the frankness in her eyes, the innocence, the sweetness, the utter goodness in her.
4: When she stole your purse?
0: No. That was the only time I've seen her look somehow ill at ease.
4: I'm not surprised at that.
0: Yet even so, I can't really believe it of her. I almost wish I could. Then perhaps it wouldn't hurt me so much.
4: Well, there's none so blind.
0: Never mind what she is. I love her in spite of everything. Aren't I in a position to help her? Why should I leave her when she needs me most of all? To be kind to someone we love, is there anything wrong in that? Is there anything to be ashamed of? Isn't it good to know that we love so much we can still be in love when others would have ceased to love? Oh, Adelaide. Adelaide. I've tried to forget you. For a week I've stayed away from you. I can't stay away anymore. I can't. Good evening, mademoiselle.
1: Good evening, monsieur. I thought it...
0: But you look so pale. And thin. Have you been ill?
1: Oh, no, monsieur, thank you. Won't you come in? Mama, it's Monsieur Sheena.
5: Come in, monsieur. You are quite a stranger. But then I dare say you have been working too hard. You look so...
0: I have been very busy, madame.
5: I'm afraid that must be our fault, monsieur. Copying our portrait must have taken up too much of your time, and you have had to catch up with your real work.
0: I've been busy, yes, but I've also been very upset.
5: Did you think that was no concern of ours,
0: well,
5: monsieur?
0: Forgive me, madame. There are things we suffer that we cannot tell anyone about, not even those we've known for a long time.
5: Friendship cannot be measured by time. I'm afraid Adelaide also has been busy.
0: Mademoiselle looks unwell. I told her so.
5: Oh, no, not really. She insisted on sitting up 2 or 3 nights to finish a piece of work she was doing. She wouldn't listen to me when I told her that a day or two, more or less, would make no difference.
0: But, mademoiselle, you should take more care of yourself. It's foolish not to...
5: It was nothing, monsieur. Perhaps I was too anxious. Well, she will recover. Would you care for another game of cards, monsieur? Perhaps you have come for your revenge.
0: Of course, madame. Let me fetch the table. I see the cards are ready.
5: Have you kings, monsieur?
0: Mark two, madame. You're still too good for me, madame. I see I've lost again. 5 francs.
5: Here is your purse, monsieur.
0: But my purse, mademoiselle?
5: Well, the new purse that I made for you. Your old one was so frayed, you did leave it on the table that night.
0: But what exquisite embroidery.
5: I think you will find that your money is safely inside it.
0: Oh, mademoiselle, How can I ever...
1: I'm afraid I had to deceive you just a little. But it was the only way I could repay your kindness to us for the portrait.
2: Ah, that must be the comte. Will you let him in, my dear?
1: Yes, Mama. Oh, perhaps Monsieur would...
0: Yes, of course. Excuse me, madame.
2: Oh, really, my dear? What can you be thinking of?
1: I think the comte has something he wishes to tell Monsieur Schinner in private.
2: Oh, you mean a commission?
1: I don't know, Mama. Perhaps.
0: Monsieur.
6: Good evening.
0: The ladies expect you. May I help you with your coat?
6: Oh, thank you, monsieur.
0: It's not quite so cold tonight, I think.
6: No, not quite so cold.
4: No.
6: May I take you into my confidence over a little matter, monsieur? I see you're now an accepted member of my old friend's family.
0: Very kind, sir.
6: It's rather difficult to know just how to put it, but I think you may be wondering why I come here so often and lose quite so regularly at cards to this dear lady.
0: Really, sir, I assure you...
6: The fact is, she's the widow of a very good friend of mine who died honorably for his country. For some reason, his country has seen fit to treat his widow shamefully, to leave her virtually starving. The Baroness is a proud woman. She's never complained of her treatment, and she's absolutely refused all offers of assistance from those who revere her husband's memory. There's only the one way that I know to help her, without her realizing that I'm doing so. Do I make myself clear?
4: Monsieur le Comte, you've made yourself so clear that I... Oh, what a fool I've been.
6: We are all fools, monsieur, at times. Shall we join the lady?
0: This is Laurence Olivier again. I should like to express my thanks to the members of the cast, who included Anne Goodrin in the role of Adelaide, Thea Wells as La Baronne, her mother, Keith Pyatt as the Count, together with Robert Rietti and Stephen Jack. Next week, I look forward once again to the pleasure of your company, when I shall introduce and appear in another play. Until then, au revoir, and thank you.

Sir Laurence Olivier starred in today's transcribed program. The script was by Derek Tatmore. The music was under the direction of Sidney Torch. Theatre Royal is an NBC presentation produced and directed by Harry Allen Towers.

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6: Really?
5: 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And now, here he is, the one, the only...
6: Well, here I am again, starting my 13th year of You Bet Your Life. And when we started, Fenneman was just a little boy in short pants. Now he's just a little boy in long pants. George, tell him how much money is at stake tonight.
5: Well, we're starting a new quiz tonight, and each of our couples could win up to $10,000.
6: And if any of them say the secret word, they'll win an extra $100.
5: And Groucho will meet our first couple in just a moment.

0: Groucho, Pamela Jason and Harold Abbott are waiting to converse with you, so folks, come in, please, and meet Groucho Marx.
1: Welcome to Your Bet Your Life. 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Pamela Jason and Harold Abbott, huh? Pamela, may I call you Pam?
2: Yes, of course.
1: Good. Where are you from, Pam?
2: I'm from Beverly Hills and originally from New York.
1: Oh, married, I presume?
2: Huh? Not at the moment.
1: No. Well, were you married 10 minutes ago?
2: No.
1: Are you looking around?
2: Well, not especially, but no. You're not... if the right man comes along.
1: Exactly what should he be like? I mean, could you give us an approximation of what you're after?
2: Well, I suppose he should be intelligent and a good provider and a lot of fun and handsome. Sort of a Prince Charming on a white horse.
1: Oh, shucks, Pam, you embarrass me.

0: Damn, you embarrass me. Talking about me that-a-way. Oh, shucks. Your name is Harold Shucks? No, Harold... Harold Abbott, huh?
1: Yes, Harold Abbott.
0: Where are you from?
1: Kansas City, Missouri. Born down in Webb City, down the southwest corner of the state.
0: Are you married?
1: Very, very much so, yes.
0: Are you happily married?
1: Very.
0: Have you ever thought of consulting a good psychologist about this unusual condition that you're in? What sort of work do you do, Hal?
1: I'm in charge of the Dale Carnegie courses out in the Middle West, in the six Middle Western states.
0: What is that? Is that they give away libraries?
1: No, that's the Andrew. No, Dale Carnegie wrote that wonderful book, How to Win Friends and Influence People, and later on, How to Stop Worrying and Start Living. And the course is conducted in several hundred cities, in fact, every city of any size. And
0: how'd you ever get involved in this kind of a tricky racket?
1: Well, I spent the first 38 years of my life with an inferiority complex as big as this house, as big as a great big house. I was afraid of most everyone.
0: That wasn't
1: everything.
0: A complex, that was a duplex.
1: Apartment house. It was apartment house. It could be apartment house.
0: In what way do you feel? Did you feel inferior at the time?
1: Well, I thought that everyone that if they had a bathroom in their home, they were better than I.
0: No, they were just cleaner.
1: You're right there. No, I had a big round tub that I used.
0: Yeah, you still have, I mean.
1: A year ago.
0: Well, I'd like it. Could you bring it around sometime? Do you think many people suffer from inferiority complexes?
1: Yes, I believe I'm safe in saying, Groucho, that 90% of the people listening to this program right now, to some degree, have an inferiority complex.
0: I don't think that's true. 90% of the people watching this program right now are sound asleep. And the other 10 have turned off their sets. What would you suggest I do to improve myself?
1: Well, one of my favorite formulas is to start each morning by thinking pleasant thoughts and even going beyond that, giving a pleasant smile and saying a happy good morning to the first 15 people you meet, including your own family.
0: Mm-hmm. The garbage man is in for a shock when I open the door and kiss him good morning. Huh? He's going to crawl right back in his can. I want to ask you a question. If I meet 30 people the first day, could it be arranged so I don't have to meet anybody the next day? Now, if you say so, tomorrow morning, I give a cheery hello to the first 15 people I meet.
1: Including your own family.
0: Oh, I couldn't do that. Huh? I wouldn't get up at all in that case. I'll tell you, if I meet the first 15 people, by the time I get to number 16, he's going to wish he'd never been born. Well, I hate to put an end to this conversation because it was very scientific. Let's see how much you two can win in the quiz. George, suppose you tell them how to play this, huh?
2: Well, as you can see there...
0: What, are you playing with toys now?
2: No, this is pretty important to these people. The box is divided into hundreds, $200, and $300 questions. Of course, the $100 ones are fairly simple. The $200 ones are more difficult, and the $300 ones are pretty tough. Now, you get four questions. You get to keep all the money you win, and the object of the game is to earn at least $500, because if you do, you can come back at the end of the show and try for $10,000. So out of four questions, try to get a total of $500.
0: Okay, you understand it?
3: Right.
0: Now, what category did they select, George?
2: Professions of famous people, right?
1: Yes. All right, you pick, mm-hmm. Emma.
4: Being conservative, I'll start with 100.
2: A 100?
4: Mm-hmm.
2: All right.
0: Who was Paul, what was Paul Gauguin's profession? Gauguins.
4: Artist.
0: Artist is right.
2: You now have $100 and three more chances to make five.
0: $200?
2: $200?
0: What was Franz Hals' profession? Hals. You pronounce it Hals or Hals?
2: Hals,
0: Hals, huh?
4: He was also an artist.
0: That's true. He was also an artist.
2: And you now have $300 and two more chances to make five.
4: $300?
0: This? Mahatma Gandhi was many things, but what was his actual profession originally?
1: He was a teacher of religion, or a teacher, let's say.
0: Well, not on this card. It says lawyer. There's a big difference between a lawyer and a teacher. If you want a divorce, you don't go to a teacher.
2: You still have $300.
0: But if you want to learn something, go to a lawyer.

0: And one more chance to make five.
1: Well, let's take this one right here. Looks like a good one.
2: $200?
0: $200?
2: What was Vasco de Balboa's profession?
3: Explorer
2: is absolutely correct.
0: And you came in under the wire with $500, so we'll see you back here with a chance at running your earnings into $2,000, $5,000, or $10,000.
2: Congratulations. We'll see you later.
1: Thank you, sir.
2: That's French.
4: In just a moment, our second couple will join Groucho to play You Bet Your Life.
5: Bucharest, Belgrade, Ankara, Athens. Early in his career, NBC commentator Martin Nagranski developed a first-hand acquaintance with the trouble spots of the world. From his first radio reports on the Russo-Finnish upheaval more than 18 years ago, through his tour of duty as correspondent in the Balkans, with the British Army in Libya under Japanese guns in Singapore, and on RAF bombing raids over Italy, Martin Nagranski developed his gift for the acute and penetrating analysis of events that won for him the coveted George Foster Peabody Award for Radio Journalism. Martin Nagranski is typical of the top NBC newsmen who broadcast News on the Hour. 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
0: Groucho, we have a couple of special guests whom I invited to come down and talk to you. They're.
2: What do you mean by special guests? Aren't they all special?
0: I think you better judge for yourself, really. Linda Cooper and Frank Hernandez, would you come in your special way, please?
2: Welcome to Your Bet Your Life. Say the secret word and divide an extra $100. Linda Cooper and Frank Hernandez. Glad to see you. Linda, I'll start with you. Where are you from?
6: Ukiah, California.
2: Are you married?
6: Yes, to a very wonderful man.
2: And Linda, I never ask a woman outright how old she is because I think it's rude. And it isn't polite, so I'll be sneaky about it. How old were you when you first got married?
6: 16.
2: And how long have you been married to this wonderful man who's made you so happy?
6: 4 years.
2: Let's see, you were 16, you got married. You got a pencil on you? Oh, say, you must be about 20 years old, huh? See how easy it is to find out your age, Linda?
6: No, Groucho, I'm 34.
2: But it says 20, yeah.
6: This is my third husband.
2: Oh. You've been married to your present husband 4 years.
6: Mm-hmm.
2: You're 34 years old, and you've been married 3 times. Is that right so far?
6: No, Groucho, I've been married 4 times. This is my third husband.
2: You've been married 4 times? Linda, how could you have 3 husbands and still be married 4 times?
6: I married my third husband twice, my second husband twice.
2: Well, do you have any children?
6: 8 children.
2: 8 children,
6: mm-hmm.
2: 3 husbands, 4 marriages, and you're 34. If life begins at 40, you've certainly got some interesting years ahead of you. Now, you must be Frank Hernandez, huh?
7: Yes, I am. Mm-hmm.
2: Do you approve of people getting married 4 times, Frank?
7: Yes, sir.
2: Why is that?
7: Because I've been married 4 times myself.
2: Between the two of you, you've been married 8 times, huh? That's some sort of a record, even for this show. Where are you from?
7: I am from Carthage, New Mexico, but right now I live in El Centro at the 182 Oliver Street.
2: Oh. Do you have a job? You said the sacred word, Frank, which is street, so you just won $50 easy. And you is 50 for you.
6: Thank you, Rachel.
2: What kind of a job do you have, Frank?
7: I have my own cabaret and a big joint.
2: Would you give me that again? You had a ham on rye and a beer joint?
7: I have my own cabaret and a big joint.
2: Do you do anything else besides operate this beer joint?
7: Well, I got some business in Mexicali, Mexico. Selling lots and rent houses and collect rents. But 3 or 4 days in a week, another 3 or 4 days in the week, I come to El Centro and do the same thing, collect rents.
2: Uh-huh. You're a landlord, huh?
7: Well, part of it.
2: Uh-huh. What's the other part of it?
7: Well, singing and dancing.
2: Uh-huh. Now, Frank, you say you've been married 4 times, is that right?
7: Yes, sir.
2: Now, Linda's managed 8 children out of 4 marriages. How about you? How many children do you have around the house?
7: 17.
2: Now, just a moment. You have 17 children?
7: Yes, sir.
2: Well, what else is new, Frank? 17 children. Is this all true, and they all live at your house?
7: Yes, from my first wife.
2: You mean there are more children?
7: Yes, sir.
2: Well, how many did you have by your third wife?
7: 19.
2: Are you sure you haven't got a pencil on you?
7: Well, no, I lost it, sir.
2: 17 and 19. That's 36 children. That's not bad for, for third wives, 36 children. That makes 36 children for 2 marriages. This is true, Frank. Huh?
7: That's right.
2: I'm afraid to ask him about the other marriage. Frank, what is the total? How many children do you have all together?
7: 53.
2: This hasn't been an easy night for me. I mean, this is astonishing. Can you prove this, Frank?
7: Yes, I can prove it.
2: You can, huh? Okay, prove it. Name all 53 children. Or do you just brand them?
7: Well, Marina.
2: Marina.
7: Manion. Raul.
2: Raul, should you say?
7: Raul.
2: Raul.
7: Raul, yeah.
2: Raul?
7: Yeah. Cruz. Aurelio.
2: Haven't you got any ponchos?
7: Yes, I have 2 ponchos.
2: 2 ponchos. 2 ponchos, equals 1 Linda in the south of the Rio Grande. Never mind, Frank. This is only a half-hour show and 53 children. I'm exhausted. I'll take your word for the rest of it. Well, you're a remarkable people, and it's been an experience talking to you. You're a credit to the Mexican government. Are you an American citizen?
7: Yes, sir.
2: I suppose, yeah. I hope you both will. You're a credit to both countries. And to Canada, too. And a good section of Central and South America. And you can put part of Metal Europa in there, too. Okay, now let's play You Bet Your Life. George, what category had they chosen?
0: Food and cooking.
2: Well, would you explain the rules?
0: All right.
2: The idea is to win $500. And if you win $500, you get a chance at the big money later.
7: I hope.
2: And no matter how much you win, you keep.
0: That's what I was going to say.
2: These are the easiest. Well, look, I don't want to take your living out of your mouth.
0: You get 4 chances to earn the $500. If you do, you can come back later and run your winnings up into perhaps $10,000. And I think it'd be good if you could.
2: Are you happy now?
0: Yes.
2: What kind do you want first, Linda? Do you want an easy one or a hard one?
6: What do you want first?
7: Well, what do you think? Bonus? Okay, let's take a blue one.
2: $200?
0: $200?
2: What is the principal ingredient of Hasenpfeffer?
6: Rabbit
2: is right.
0: You have $200. All you have to get is 300 more, and you'll have a chance at 10.
2: Pick one for Linda.
6: A pink one for girls this time.
0: This is $300 you're going for. This will do it if you get it.
2: What are hominy grits made of? H-O-M-I-N-Y.
6: Bacon hide. Pig hide.
2: After that, you'll have to hide, Linda. It's made out of corn.
6: Oh, yeah.
2: Well, you still have your...
0: Well, you have 2 more chances to...
2: Get 500.
0: You have 200 right now.
2: Come
6: get
2: on.
6: Another pink one.
7: Another big one.
2: What is the French time used for coffee served with hot milk?
6: Coffee with hot milk. I'm sorry
2: about you.
6: You're
2: not going. Cafe au lait.
0: Well, you have 1 more question, 1 more chance. You have $200. You have to earn $500 to get a chance to come back.
2: Go for the big one, Frank.
6: Yes. Let's try another pink one, Frank. We just might get it.
2: What is the Italian word for appetizers? The stuff they bring you. What they bring you at the beginning of an Italian meal. All that stuff they bring, the different
6: kinds.
2: Yeah, but what is the Italian word? In every Italian restaurant, they serve this before you get the spaghetti and the meatballs and Dino Martin and all that stuff.
6: Not minestrone.
2: I'm sorry. You should have known this. Antipasto.
6: Oh, yes.
0: That's a shame. Well, you didn't earn your $500, so that means you won't be back for a chance at the big
2: money. Well, they got the secret word, didn't they? You got the secret word and $200.
0: Street.
2: He's got $150. That's not too bad. You're leaving me with some money, and good luck to your family
7: you
2: and
7: George?
2: To your family
7: to
2: and all your husbands and wives.
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1: Pamela Jason and Harold Abbott won $500 in the quiz, Groucho, and so they get a chance at the big money. Would you come in, please?
2: Congratulations. 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Are you ready? 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
2: 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Now, give it a spin. That's a fair spin.

0: Your numbers were 3 and 8, and it came on 7, so this question is worth $2,000 total, if you get it. Are you ready?
1: Yes.
0: Millions of Americans enjoy our national parks every summer. One of the most beautiful of these is Acadia National Park. 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
1: Louisiana.
0: No, according to the Encyclopedia Britannica, it's Maine. Sorry, miss, but under our new rules, you still have the $500 you won in the quiz. Congratulations, and thanks for being with us. We enjoyed having you.
1: Thank you, sir. It's been a pleasure.
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4: 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The United States Army today is one of the world's greatest technical training schools. Every man is a specialist, a master at his job. And the Army sees to it that every man is trained to do his job right. In such a fast-growing Army, there's plenty of room for advancement. Learn your job well and you advance to a better job. Get all the facts about today's Army. Men and women volunteers are now being accepted. If you're between the ages of 18 and 34... stop in at your nearest United States Army and United States Air Force recruiting station and ask about your place in the United States Army. And now, Harold Perry, as Honest Harold, the homemaker.

0: Well, let's see what's going on in the little town of Melrose Springs. There's been a big change in the life of Honest Harold, the town's popular radio crooner. His romantic interest, Theodora, has left town for an indefinite visit to New York. This is Harold's first evening as an unattached young man about town. We find him home in the living room, sitting in his leatherette easy chair, thinking about life.
1: So my little dancing teacher's gone away. We had fun together. Nothing serious, but we did have a lot of laughs. I'll kind of miss her, though. Well, better get back to my reading. Haven't looked through this little old date book for quite a while. Let's see here. Maisie Parchman. No, she's out. She got married and settled down on a mink farm. looky here. Flora Bell Breckenridge. My old high school sweetheart. She was wonderful. Wonder if she's still engaged to that big grain merchant over in Charleville. Probably not. She's pretty flighty. Sure'd be nice to see her again, though. We could go to a movie like we used to, then take a ride, park up at... Say, maybe I ought to call her.
2: Oh, Harold.
1: Yes, Mother?
2: Look at this article in the evening paper.
1: Hmm?
2: It's about your old sweetheart, Flora Bell Breckenridge.
1: Flora Bell? Just thinking about her.
2: Yes. She's going to get married.
1: Oh.
2: Here's the article right here.
1: Let's see, Mother. Your society editor's spy in Charleville tells him that the lovely Flora Bell Breckenridge will soon be middle-aisling it with Willis Sider, prominent feed and grain man. Hey, hey.
2: Well, so little Flora Bell is finally getting married.
1: Yeah.
2: I remember when you two were pretty sweet on each other in high school.
1: Oh, we conjugated a few verbs together, that's all.
2: Well, I suppose her wedding makes you feel a little sad.
1: Sad? Not at all, Mother. Doesn't mean a thing to me. I'm just a happy bachelor.
2: That's good. I thought maybe with Theodora gone and Flora Bell going...
1: Don't worry about me, Mother. I'll have a wonderful time. I can relax at home nights or go out with the boys. There's old Doc Yak Yak, Pete the Marshal.
2: I'm glad you feel that way, Harold. I was afraid it might bother you. Your girls leaving you one by one.
1: No, what the heck? Who needs women? Let them go, Mother.
2: It's just like that old song, Harold.
1: Hmm?
2: Two by two, they go marching through.
1: What?
2: Sweethearts on parade.
1: Mother.
2: You can say farewell to your Flora Bell.
1: Zeke.
2: Sweethearts on parade.
1: I feel blue, Mother. Toodaloo. I think I'll take a walk. Hello, you old horse doctor. Just thought I'd come over and spend an evening with my old friend.
3: Yeah. Oh, I guess you're kind of on the loose now. Theodora's gone and your old sweetheart Florabelle's getting married, I see.
1: Yeah, but who cares? It's more fun being a bachelor anyway. Well, what'll we do tonight, Doc?
3: Oh, we'll have a real exciting evening. We'll play checkers.
1: Checkers? Good.
3: I got the board right here. Yeah, here we are, Harold. You take the red, and I'll take the black.
1: Yeah, all right.
3: Yes, sir, we'll have more fun than a barrel...
1: Oh, my goodness, what's that goat doing in here, Doc?
3: Oh, Arthur loves to watch checker games. Don't you, Arthur? All you have to watch him, though. He likes to eat your kings.
1: All right, Doc, let's get started.
3: You move first, Harry.
1: Okay, well, let's see. I think I'll move this one over here.
4: No.
1: Doc, does that goat have to breathe down my neck while I play? Stop kibitzing, Arthur.
3: Oh, come on, Harold. I've moved.
1: All right. Let's see. I think I'll move this one right here. Heaven's sake, will you please mind your own business, Arthur?
3: You better listen to him, Harold. He knows the right moves. He just seems to smell them.
1: He certainly does. Not so close, Arthur.
3: Your move again, Harry.
1: Well, this time I'm going to move this man over. I don't care what you say, Arthur. There.
3: You asked for it, Harry. Now watch this.
1: Oop, oop, oop. A triple jump.
3: I warned you, Harold. You should have listened to Arthur.
4: Doc, if Arthur's so smart, why don't you play checkers with him?
3: Oh, that's no fun, Harold. He always beats me.
4: Oh, goodbye. Yourself.

0: Doc and that goat playing checkers. I'm glad I didn't stay there. Might have had to play the winner. Well, I think I'll see what Pete the Marshal's doing tonight. Hello, Pete, old pal.
1: Howdy, Harold.
0: Pete, how about us two happy bachelors spending the evening together?
1: Oh, I'm sorry, but I just can't tonight, Harold.
0: Oh, why not?
1: Well, I'm in love, boy.
0: Pete, when did this happen?
1: 2 p.m. yesterday afternoon. That's when I met Eloise Ziegenfuss.
0: Oh, my goodness.
1: It all began when I gave her a traffic ticket.
0: Ticket? Oh, for heaven's sake.
1: I declare love's doing funny things to me, Harold. Mm. This afternoon, I could hear bells ringing.
0: Well, so could I. There was a fire at the lumberyard.
1: See? There they go again.
0: That's the telephone.
1: Oh, excuse me, boy. Colorado Springs Police Station. Pete the Marshal speaking.
2: Oh, hello, Eloise.
0: Oh, brother.
1: It's Miss Ziegenfuss, Harold.
0: You certainly could have fooled me.
1: What's that, Eloise?
2: Oh, sorry you didn't. Harold,
1: Eloise put that traffic ticket I gave her under her pillow last night. Ain't that sweet?
0: Very sweet.
1: What should we do tonight, Eloise? What's that? Go to a movie. And then have a soda. Then what?
2: Oh, Eloise.
1: Harold, you know what she wants to do after the movie?
0: No, what?
1: Go to her house and make raspberry jello.
0: Ain't that a doozy? It certainly is. Good night.

0: morning, Station KHJP. I'll connect you.
1: Good morning, Glory.
0: Oh, good morning, Harold. How are you?
1: What?
0: You must feel kind of sad with your old sweetheart, Floribel, getting married.
1: Sad? I do not. Why, it doesn't mean a thing to me.
0: Oh, I thought you two used to be real sweet on each other.
1: Well, we were in a way, Gloria. We were ready to make a down payment on a ring once. Floribel changed her mind. Decided she'd rather have a Mahjong set. Yeah, but that's all over, Gloria. Floribel is just a memory to me. Something in the past that'll never come back. Like ground round steak at 39 cents a pound.
0: Oh, well, I'm glad that you're not unhappy about her wedding, Harold.
1: Unhappy? Pooh. Doesn't bother me a bit.
0: Oh, I forgot. There's a letter here for you.
1: A letter? Let me see it, Gloria. Probably from one of my fans. Wants me to... Zoof. It's from Floribel.
0: What?
1: She's coming in on the bus from Charleville. She wants me to meet her.
0: She does?
1: Yes. She must have broken her engagement. See you later, Gloria. I'm going down to the bus station to meet Charleville. I mean, Floribel. Charleville. Oh, goodbye. Floribel's bus will be in any minute. Guess she's got to thinking about me again. Just couldn't go through with her engagement. Old irresistible Harold, that's me. Well, I'll just play a little hard to get. Kind of keep her guessing. Oh, there's the bus. A lot of people getting off. I wonder what...
0: Tootsie Roll!
1: There she is. Don't forget, Harold, be nonchalant. Wish I had a Murad.
2: Hello, you sweet little buttercup.
1: Hello, Floribel. Fancy meeting you here.
2: Well, Harold, didn't you get my letter?
1: Letter? Oh, yes, yes, I believe I did. Did you have a pleasant trip?
2: Oh, aren't you just a teensy-weensy bit glad to see your Floribel?
1: Be firm, Harold. Well, Floribel, it's always nice to see an old friend.
2: Old friend? Silly boy. Harold.
1: Yeah?
2: I'm so glad to see you. Are you glad to see me?
1: Eve, what the heck? Guess I've held out long enough. I give in. Kiss me, Floribel.
2: Harold, aren't you ashamed trying to kiss a woman who's about to be married?
1: Huh? You're still going to get married?
2: Why, of course. I just came here to shop for my trousseau.
1: Your whoso?
2: But just because we're not sweethearts anymore, that doesn't mean we can't see each other.
1: Oh?
2: After all, we are adults.
1: We are? Oh, sure.
2: I know. We can be brother and sister. Won't that be nice?
1: Oh, swell.
2: And Harold, what do a brother and sister do when they meet after a long time?
1: Shake hands.
2: No, they kiss.
1: They do?
2: Why, of course, silly. It's all in the family.
1: But...
2: Here's a little old kiss from your little old sister for her little old brother.
1: He, old brother.

0: 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The knowledge that you're one of the best. 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And now back to Harold Perry as Honest Harold, the homemaker. Well, Honest Harold's old sweetheart, Floribel Breckenridge, has come back into his life, but only temporarily, for she's still engaged to her grain merchant in Charleville. Floribel and Harold have decided that they'll maintain a brother and sister relationship while she's in Melrose Springs.
1: Yeah.
0: It's afternoon now, and we find Brother Harold walking home from the radio station.
1: Didn't get much work done this afternoon. Kept thinking about Sister Floribel. This is ridiculous. I'll just put her out of my mind, that's all. I'll think of something horrible. My paycheck.
2: Oh, hello, Harold.
1: Oh, hello, Doc.
3: Howdy, boy.
1: Pete.
3: How are you today, brother?
2: Yeah, you sure got a cute sister, Harold.
1: Things certainly get around in this town. Look here, fellas. Floribel just came over here to find her trousseau.
2: Where'd she lose it?
1: This is no time for jokes, Doc, and believe me, that wasn't one. Now, I'd like to remind you both that Floribel is engaged to be married.
2: Oh, she's been engaged before, Harold.
3: She sure has. That's how they formed the Moose Lodge here. 10 fellas got together with a common interest. They'd all been engaged to Floribel.
1: You needn't explain it. Very funny.
2: Just a friendly warning, though, Harold. I'll tell you, I'd watch my step.
1: Fellas, I appreciate your concern, but you don't have to worry about me. It's all over between Floribel and me. She's just an old flame.
2: Yeah, but all it takes to rekindle an old flame is a little sparking.
3: Say, Doc, that was a doozy.
2: Why, thank you, Pete.
1: He gods Abbott and Costello.
3: Well, all I can say is, Harold, when you see Floribel, beware.
1: Yes, sir.
2: Well, Pete's right, Harold.
3: Yes, sir, just beware.
1: Okay, Pete.
3: Beware, boy. Hey, where are you off to?
1: I'm going to be where you'll never find me. Hope Mother's got dinner ready. That Pete and his beware. Nothing to worry about. Maybe I hadn't better see Floribel too much, though. Maybe I won't call her tonight. I'll just stay home.
4: Hello, Tootsie Roll.
1: Oop, Floribel. What are you doing here?
4: Well, I dropped over to talk about my trousseau with your mother. Just thought I'd wait until you got home to say hello.
1: Oh, hello. Glad Mother's home.
4: And how's my big brother,
1: Fine.
4: Glad to see your little sister,
1: Yeah. Mother.
4: Floribel and I had such a nice visit this afternoon.
1: That's good, Mother. Well, Floribel, it's been nice seeing you. Here's your purse. Drop in again sometime.
4: Well, Harold, Floribel is staying for dinner.
1: Oh? Well, we'll just have a jolly little dinner then, the three of us.
4: The two of us, Harold.
1: The two of us?
4: Yes, son. I'm going to the ladies' aid supper. What? And Floribel offered to stay so you wouldn't be lonesome. Now, wasn't that sweet of her?
1: But, Mother, why don't you stay too?
4: Oh, I have to go to the ladies' aid supper, Harold. I'm chairman of the potato salad committee.
1: Yeah.
4: Here we are, Harold.
1: Yeah.
4: Isn't this nice? You and I being here all alone.
1: Uh-huh. Well, shall we have dinner?
5: Well, it isn't quite ready.
1: Oh. I think I'll go upstairs and clean my BB gun.
5: Oh. Can't we have a little talk?
1: Talk?
5: Well, you're my big brother, and I'd like to discuss my fiancé, Willis, with you.
1: Willis? Oh, all right.
5: Just think, before long, Willis and I will be married.
1: Yeah? Keep that in mind, sister.
5: Oh, Harold. When I cook that first dinner for my hubby, I just know I'm going to be so nervous. I'll probably do everything all wrong.
1: Well, he'll probably have a good
5: stomach.
1: Not
5: if I just had a little practice.
1: Huh?
5: Harold, I just got an idea.
1: Oh? What's that?
5: Why don't you be Willis?
2: Huh?
5: We'll play like we're married, and I'm cooking our first dinner at home.
1: Oh, beware.
5: We'll act the whole thing out. Now, you've just come home from work. You come in the door.
2: But...
5: Willis, darling, you come home to your little wife.
2: I have.
5: I'm going to give you a great big hug.
1: Hold it. Willis is coming in again.
5: Now, supper's almost ready. You just sit down in your easy chair, Willis.
2: All right.
5: Now, you just lean back and I'll sit on the arm of your chair here. Now, let me run my cool hand across your tired brow.
1: Zonk. I could grow into this part. Do that again, Florabelle.
5: All right.
2: Hello, Harold.
1: Oop.
2: Howdy, boy.
1: Hello, fellas.
2: Yeah, you sure look cozy. You sure do, brother.
5: Oh, he's not my brother anymore. He's my husband.
2: What?
6: You sure work fast, boy.
5: Don't you think we make cute newlyweds?
6: Harold, I told you to beware.
1: Yeah, but I didn't expect you to be here. Now, look, fellas, Florabelle and I were just pretending we were married.
5: Yes, yes. And I was just going to serve hubby his dinner.
2: Yeah, well, in that case, we'll be running along.
1: Good.
5: Oh, now, just a minute, gentlemen. Won't you stay for dinner, too?
1: Zoop.
2: Why, thank you. We'd be glad to.
1: But, Florabelle, we've only got 3 chops.
5: Oh, now, let me pie.
2: 3 chops, that's enough for us.
1: But...
6: Yeah, you can live on love, lammy pie.

0: I'm home.
1: Oh, hello, Mother.
2: Oh, I had a wonderful time at the Ladies' Aid. How was your dinner with Floribelle? Must have been a pleasant little twosome.
1: Well, it was a twosome till Doc and Pete came. Then it was gruesome.
2: Oh, were they here, too?
1: They sure were. They played Parcheesi with Floribelle while I did the dishes.
2: Well, it was awfully sweet of Floribelle to visit us before she got married.
1: Yes. Mother, I've been thinking it over, and I don't think I should see Floribelle again.
2: You don't?
1: No. I was pretty sweet on her once, and since she's engaged now, I don't want to start thinking about her that way again.
2: Oh. Well, I understand, son, and maybe you're right. Good night, Harold.
1: Good night, Mother.
2: Now, don't stay up too late.
1: Okay. This is the best way, all right. Sure. Out of sight, out of mind. Oop. There's the phone. Floribelle. Well, I'll just say I can't see her. I'll be polite but firm. By George, I've made up my mind, and nothing is going to change it. Hello?
3: Hello, Harold.
1: Floribelle, I've decided that we
3: should... Harold, I'm calling to say goodbye.
1: Goodbye?
3: I've decided to go home on the 11 o'clock bus tonight, so I guess we won't see each other again.
1: No, I guess not.
3: That is, unless you want to drive me to the bus station and tell me goodbye.
1: Floribelle, I don't think I made my mind up. When I say no, it means yes. I'll pick you up in 5 minutes.

0: Well, here we are, Floribel.
1: Yes. I hope you didn't mind coming up here to Lover's Point just once more before I leave.
0: No, of course not.
1: Oh, Harold, remember when we used to come up here after the high school dances?
0: Yeah.
1: We'd sit here close together and watch the twinkling lights down below.
0: Mm-hmm. That light on the left is the bus station. Don't you think we better get down there?
1: Oh, we've got lots of time.
0: Uh-huh.
1: Let's turn on the radio like we used to.
0: All right.

0: Yeah?
1: How about singing for me just once more so I can carry the memory home on the bus?
0: On the bus? Well, all right.

0: That was thrilling.
1: Thanks. Well, shall we be going?
0: Harold, aren't you going to kiss me goodbye?
1: Well, I don't think I should, Floribel. After all, you're engaged. Wouldn't be fair to Willis.
0: But I'm not engaged.
1: Huh?
0: Willis called me this evening. He'd heard about me seeing you, and he started laying down the law. What? So I told him if he was going to be unreasonably jealous, our engagement was off.
1: You did?
0: Mm-hmm.
1: Well, but I thought you were taking the bus back to Charleville.
0: Well, I was, but I won't if you want me to stay, Tootsie Roll.
1: Do I? Pucker up, Floribel. Yeah.
0: All right. Oh, by the way, Harold, don't you worry about Willis.
1: Why?
0: Why, that big old meanie said he was coming right over here and break you in two.
1: Zoink.
0: Harold.
1: Huh?
0: I'm puckered.
1: I'm tuckered. Let's go home.

0: Here's some news for high school graduates, especially the young men and women who are graduating this year. Let's talk about the United States Army's fine technical schools available to recruits in these times. 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The supporting players tonight included Jane Morgan, Parley Bear, Shirley Mitchell, and David Light.
1: Who did the goat?
0: And featured Gloria Holliday as Gloria and Joseph Kearns as old Doc Yak Yak.
2: Yeah, what a character.
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2: Yasha.
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4: This is Marvin Miller, ladies and gentlemen, speaking for the makers of Old Gold Cigarettes, who are pleased to present the 33rd in a series of new programs with Carmen Dragon and his orchestra, starring Metro-Goldwyn-Mayer's lovable Frank Morgan, the genial Don Ameche, and charming Francis Langford.
5: No more Yockers.
2: Oh, don't worry about that, Don. As far as I'm concerned, this is Yockerless Friday. I just want to know what time it is.
5: Well, it's 5:05. Why?
2: Don, would you think I'm an idiot if I told you something idiotic?
5: Well, yes, I think so.
2: In a few minutes, I have to give the baby another bottle.
5: Baby?
6: Whose baby is it, Thomas?
2: Oh, it's one of mine. My wife took the other kid to San Francisco yesterday, and she left the baby with me.
5: What did she do that for?
2: Well, we had a nurse, but she quit this morning.
6: Well, that's awful. Where is the child now, Carmen?
2: In my dressing room, sleeping in a violin case.
5: Oh, I never heard of such a thing. Do you know how to feed her, Carmen?
2: Not too well. That baby just won't eat a thing. I spent all afternoon tasting her milk to show her how nice it is, and now I don't feel so good.
5: Well, do you want me to take you up and burp you?
6: Norman, I think I'd better go in and see if I can't feed the baby.
2: Okay, but you better put an apron on. She kicks, and you're liable to get milk all over you.
5: Francis, do you have any children?
6: No.
5: Well, you go ahead. I think I'll phone my wife and ask her advice about feeding.
2: Well, ask if she knows how to stop the kid from crying, too, Norman.
5: Yeah, I will. Hello. Hello, honey. Listen, what kind of food do you give to a 10-month-old baby? What? No, I'm not babysitting. I'm still on the air. Aren't you listening to the program tonight? You listening to what? Well, no wonder we haven't got any Hooper. This is for Carmen's kid. He has to take care of it. Get some what? Oh, yeah. And how do you stop it from crying? Yeah. Okay, thanks, Simon. Goodbye.
2: What'd you say, Don?
5: Simon, your worries are over. Just give your baby an old watch or a 10-cent string of beads and she'll stop squawking.
1: That's what he says. I can give my baby a barrel of perfume and a mink coat and I still can't keep her quiet. Herman, I can see you haven't been around very much. Where's this baby of yours?
2: Resting in my dressing room.
1: Dressing room? Well, you've been around more than I thought. However, right now, I'm interested in knowing whether any applicants turned up in answer to my ad in this morning's paper.
5: What ad?
1: This one. Wanted serving girl, good salary, must be willing and able. Dodger, I interviewed 200 women and couldn't find one that was willing and able. Well, the ones that were able weren't willing, and the ones that were willing weren't able.
5: I see. Well, why are you so particular about a serving girl, Frank?
1: Well, haven't I told you about the trouble we encountered with our present upstairs maid?
5: Your upstairs maid?
1: Yes, a self-effacing but rather beautiful young lady. Oh. I selected her from 30 applicants sent to me from the School for Wayward Girls.
5: Wayward Girls? Aren't you afraid she might rob the house?
1: Oh, no. The trouble is, I put her to work as an upstairs maid, but unfortunately, we have no upstairs. She's been working for us for 3 months, and I haven't told her yet.
5: You haven't told her yet?
1: No.
5: You mean you've been keeping the girl in the dark?
1: Every chance I get. The maid I'm looking for now this must be one of the applicants. Hello, my dear.
7: Why, hello.
1: Well, what a lovely chambermaid. I haven't seen anyone look so good in an apron since I was dispossessed at the YWCA. May I see your references?
7: Well, I'm afraid
1: Oh, never mind. I can see at a glance that you'll do. The job pays $60 a month with board and $200 a week if I'm not bored. Is that satisfactory?
7: I'm sorry, Mr. Morgan, yes. But right now I've got my hands full with an infant. I have to warm a bottle. Goodbye.
1: Well, I didn't even get her name.
5: Oh, are you a madman, Frank? That was Frances Langford, our featured singer. She's worked with you for months.
1: Oh, Frances E. Singer.
8: Works for Madman Month.
1: Yeah, well, she's a capable-looking girl. It's a pity she won't work for me. Together we could have made a fine pair of domestics.
5: A fine pair of domestics?
1: Yeah, she has the handyman.
5: You really mean you didn't know that was Frances Langford?
1: Well, I thought she looked kind of familiar, but wasn't she wearing an apron?
5: Yes, Frank, she's just helping me out. He's got a baby in the dressing room.
1: A baby? Well, congratulations, Herman. Have a cigar.
5: Now, it's not a new one. His nurse walked out this morning and Carmen's stuck with the baby. His wife's in San Francisco and she doesn't know about it.
1: Oh, his wife doesn't know she had a baby. Somebody better tell her it's Mother's Day on Sunday.
5: Don't you understand, Morgan? Carmen needs somebody that knows about children. His kid has been crying all day and refuses to eat.
1: Refuses to eat? Well, the answer is simplicity itself, and the dog dates back to the father's infancy. Herman, did your mother have any children?
2: Just two, my brother and sister.
1: Oh.
5: What's wrong with you, Carmen? Aren't you one of the family?
2: I guess so, but I was so small I didn't even count. You know, when I was born, I only weighed 1.5 pounds.
1: Not really. Did you live?
2: Sure, you ought to see me now.
5: Stop wasting time with Morgan, Carmen. You better get a doctor and look at your kid.
1: Well, that won't be necessary, Herman. Long experience tells me that your child's difficulty lies in improper adjustment. By a series of simple tests, I can determine...
5: What are you giving out with, Morgan? Do you know anything about child psychology?
1: Are you serious, Dodger? Would you ask George Bernard Shaw if he knew anything about architecture?
5: But Shaw is a playwright.
1: He is? Well, then why should you ask him about architecture? My advice to you is to get a good architect, tell him what kind of a house you want...
5: I don't want a house! Hear what you know about child psychology.
1: Oh, yes. Well, learning the fundamentals of child psychology is just like taking candy from a baby. In fact, the whole idea is keep taking candy from a baby. When you have more babies than you have candy, you divide them equally, add your age, take away the number you first thought of, and the number is always 9.
8: Is there a page missing here somewhere? What's all that got to do with feeding Carmen's baby?
1: Well, more than meets the eye, my boy. There are many reasons why a child becomes intractable, and the best method of approach is to probe its ego and uncover its foibles.
8: This is a girl.
1: Well, that makes it more complicated. Girl babies are naturally more capricious and often manage to confound even the most discerning psychologist.
8: Frank, this isn't a problem child.
1: Well, you never know. This may sound curious to you, but I was a problem child myself.
8: Well, I can't believe it.
1: I was a child of my nursemaid who understood nothing of psychology and made matters worse by dandling me on her knee. This led to some rather objectionable habits. So bad. The girl found she could pacify me by giving me frequent tepid baths and rapping me on the knuckles with a spiked club.
8: That sounds like an effective treatment.
1: Effective, but temporary. Real trouble lay in my clothing.
8: Your clothing?
1: Definitely. On examination by the leading psychologist of the day, they discovered that my behavior was due to a constriction caused by tight shoes. And without a moment's delay, my parents procured for my pleasure some loose booties. Booties!

0: always have. But I was so impressed with the science of child psychology that I soon became a judge in juvenile court, where I had a chance to study the eccentricities of teenage girls.
1: Well, did you save any of these girls?
0: Well, I have one or two phone numbers left, but I... Whoa! You mean, did I reform them?
1: Yes, yes.
0: Certainly. I wrote a mountain of books on the subject, all published in every language.
1: What books?
0: Well, all kinds. I received...
1: Did you write, Morgan?
0: Yeah, right. Well, have you ever heard of the famous common neuroses of children?
1: Oh, yes.
0: Well, I knew nothing.
1: What? That was written by English and Pearson and published by Norton in 1929.
0: Yeah, it's English up there. 29 Palms. Yes, well... when Psychology of Adolescence first hit the stands,
1: I bought a copy because that was written by my father.
0: Your father?
1: Yes.
0: You know something about child psychology, Doctor?
1: Everything. The Amicis have been child psychologists for generations.
0: Oh?
1: Beginning with my grandfather, Wayward Amici, down to my Uncle Handcuffs and my Aunt Pistol.
0: Your Aunt Pistol?
1: A long-barreled old bore, always went off half-cocked when she was loaded.
0: Now, see here, Doctor.
1: Go on. Nobody but a fathead would believe that you're a child psychologist.
0: Well, the world is full of fatheads. Thank heaven I see one now. Here comes that pleasant Mr. Loudbucket.
2: I don't want to intrude, Don, but I don't believe Mr. Morgan either.
0: What?
2: I'm sorry, Mr. Morgan, but I'm tired of your jokes, and I can no longer stomach being the butt.
0: Well, now, let's stop twisting things around. I was only pulling your leg. Really, this is one time I need your help. Mr. Loudbucket, I don't want to bother you.
2: Well, you do, you know.
0: What happened?
2: That settles it, Morgan. Not even Marvin believes you're a child psychologist. You might as well admit it.
0: Rubbish. If I had a baby here, I could demonstrate...
1: Marvin's got a baby here.
0: Oh, I forgot. Yes, well, I haven't tried the Morgan method of feeding in a long time.
1: Well, you're going to try it right now.
0: Why?
1: Here's the vitamin capsule you can give her if you can make her swallow it.
0: It'd be simple to make the child swallow that capsule, Doctor, if I just had my equipment here. Unfortunately...
1: What kind of equipment?
0: Well, for one thing, I need a hollow tube about 9 inches long and a half inch in diameter. So we might as well forget...
2: No, I just happen to have such a tube in my pocket.
0: Yeah, you would.
2: My pea shooter. I'd love to see how you give a baby a capsule with it.
0: Well, it's very simple. Where's the baby?
2: Over here.
0: Yeah.
1: Can we come in, Carmen? Frank's going to give the baby a capsule with the Morgan method.
3: Oh, you're not going to hurt her, are you, Frank?
0: Nonsense. Just stand aside, my boy. Child is wide awake. That makes it a little more difficult, but no matter.
3: She's smiling at you, Frank.
0: Is that her face? Ill-favored little creature, isn't she? Is this the one you couldn't get off the chandelier, Harmon?
1: Come on, Frank. Quit stalling and give her the capsule.
0: Yes, well, all right. Now open wide, baby. There we are. Now I'll just insert this evil-smelling capsule in the tube like this, and then I'll put one end in my mouth and one end in yours, and then all I do is blow gently.
1: Hey, that's pretty good. Yeah, well, go ahead and blow, Morgan.
0: Well, here we go. Help, quick, get a doctor.
1: What happened?
0: The kid

here are Don Amici and Francis Langford as John and Blanche Dickerson in The Honeymoon Is Over. The Dickersons have retired. Mrs. Dickerson lies tense and unrelaxed in the darkness as poor husband John, victim of induced insomnia or jabberings reaction, engages in another losing battle.

0: through a pinball machine.
1: What's the matter? What's the matter,
0: Wes? You've got to stop it, John. I can't lie here another minute and listen to those awful noises.
1: Awful.
0: Why must I suffer all my life? You can stop that snoring if you want to. I know you can. No other man snores like you.
1: How do you know?
0: I talk to my women friends. Their husbands are so quiet they have to keep waking them to see if they're dead. Wouldn't give to be able to sleep through the night just once.
1: And me too.
0: Not to hear that snarling and rasping and whining and roaring. Honest John, who else carries on like that?
1: Honest John.
0: Very funny. Oh, you're so funny, John Bickerson.
1: No, I'm not funny, Blanche. I'm just sleepy.
0: But what about me? I haven't slept for so long and I'm a nervous wreck. My face is full of lines. I've changed into a withered old crone.
1: You haven't changed since the day I married you. You look great.
0: That's not true. You're just trying to make me feel good.
1: I am not.
0: You are too.
1: I am not. I wouldn't make you feel good if it was the last thing I ever did.
0: How well I know it. Telling me I haven't changed since you married me. That's just a defense because you know you're to blame. Go on. Take a look at our wedding picture. Wouldn't hurt you to see how pretty I used to be.
1: It hurts.
0: The picture didn't do me justice at that. You never should have paid that photographer.
1: Beep, beep, beep,
0: I still don't see why you let him get away with it, John.
1: Oh, go on. It's the best picture you ever took in your life, and you know it.
0: How can you say that? Look at it. It's on the dresser. Go on, look at it.
1: Not now.
0: The pose is all right, but I've got my lips apart, and I'm showing the end of my tongue.
1: I didn't know there was an end to it.
0: Too bad about you. Why do you think I like to keep looking young and beautiful? Only to please you.
1: I'm pleased.
0: If you wanted me to, I'd even have my face lifted.
1: You don't have to have your face lifted.
0: Really, John?
1: Really. I like it the way it is. Nice and saggy.
0: Face.
1: Nothing's the matter with it.
0: But you don't think it's beautiful.
1: Yes, I do.
0: You do not.
1: Oh, Blanche, I do.
0: Then why don't you say it?
1: Blanche, you're beautiful. Your face is cameo-like in its perfection. Your nose is classic. Your eyes are like two limpid pools. Your lips are as luscious as ripe cherries, and I love you.
0: How can you love me? You never look at me.
1: How can I look at you and love you? I look at you when I'm so sleepy. Please put out the light, will you, Blanche?
0: No, you're not going back to sleep, John.
1: Why not?
0: Because somebody has to sit up with the cat. She's going to have her kittens any minute.
1: That's her worry.
0: John, haven't you got any feelings at all?
1: Listen, Blanche, I've got as much feelings as the next guy. But I have to get up in the morning and I can't spend the whole night playing midwife to an alley cat.
0: She's not an alley cat. Her mother was a purebred boxer.
1: A boxer is a dog.
0: For your information, a boxer is a cat, too. It's a special breed. They raise them in China. And our cat's mother was a champion boxer.
1: Well, she didn't know how to defend herself. Was an amateur fencer. Stop talking about the cat and let's get some sleep.
0: Well, I can't help talking. The poor little thing is in the kitchen all alone, friendless. Nobody to worry about her.
1: What's the matter with the goldfish and the canary? They're in there with her.
0: Oh, they don't even know what's happening.
1: Maybe the goldfish doesn't, but the canary is pacing up and down in his cage.
0: John, please, I wish you'd go in and have a look at the cat.
1: What for? I can't do anything. I want him to sleep.
0: You may have had the kittens already.
1: Oh,
0: Do you think so, John?
1: Think what?
0: Do you think the cat's had the kittens already?
1: No, she'll let us know when she has them.
0: How would she let us know?
1: She'll drop us a litter. Good night, Blanche.
0: And to think all these years that I didn't know she was a female. We can't call her Peter anymore. I'll have to think of a name for her. Why don't you help me, John?
1: No.
0: Let me see. Marie. No, that's no good. Louise? No, if I call her Louise, Mel will get sore. Gloria. No, the cat will get sore. Oh, I've got it. John, wake up. I thought of a good name.
1: Go to sleep. I thought of a bad one.
0: I'm going to call her Clara after my sister. Isn't that good?
1: That's fine.
0: And we can name the kittens after Clara's children.
1: Kittens? Listen, Blanche, you don't think we're going to keep those kittens, do you?
0: Well, why not?
1: Why not? Nobody keeps kittens. If you don't get them away or something, you'll have 9 million cats inside of a year. Who's going to feed them?
0: Oh, they don't eat so much.
1: Well, how can you say that? That one cat alone can eat 5 pounds of liver and drink a gallon of milk a week. More than I drink in a month.
0: You never drink milk.
1: I don't eat liver either. 9 million cats living in luxury. And I don't even have the bare necessities of life.
0: What do you mean?
1: 2 weeks ago, I ran out of bourbon toothpaste. Have I replaced it? No. This morning, I sprained my ankle trying to get the last squeeze out of the tube.
0: You and that bourbon toothpaste. I don't see how you ever got that crazy dentist to make it up for you.
1: Well, the dentist said I needed a stimulant for my gums.
0: Turning your teeth all pink.
1: My teeth are not pink. They're bloodshot. I use that toothpaste is because you're always beefing about how many bottles I buy.
0: Well, people were beginning to talk.
1: Well, what do I care?
0: Well, I care. You think I like being married to a great big corkscrew? I don't get anything I want.
1: All right, marry a cat doctor and have all the kittens you want. I wish you'd put out the lights and let me get some rest.
0: Never a civil word. Never a sign of affection. And that's the thanks I get for standing by you through storm and strife. Helping you up the ladder of success.
1: Success?
0: Thank heaven we don't have any children to see the misery their mother goes through. I can just imagine if we had a daughter, a beautiful girl growing into a beautiful woman, about to be married, and her famous father is gallivanting all over Europe, denying his family.
1: Nobody's denying his family.
0: There she stands, a lovely vision in her bridal gown. No father to give her away.
1: Blanche!
0: Why don't you come to your daughter's wedding, John?
1: Your cork. Nobody's getting married and I'm not famous.
0: But you'll admit I made you what you are today.
1: I admit nothing. I'm a self-made man.
0: Well, that's the first time you ever took the blame for anything.
1: You said so. Well, I'd just like to hear what you've done for me.
0: Well, who cooks for you? I do. Who cleans for you? I do. Who does your laundry?
1: The laundry.
0: Only once. And that's because the washing machine was broken. If it wasn't for me, you wouldn't have a clean shirt.
1: I haven't got a clean shirt.
0: You have to. I dusted one off yesterday.
1: Dusted off is right. And you press the collar with a curling iron. Decided I wore it today.
0: Today? What happened to the shirt you wore Tuesday?
1: I wore it Wednesday. And I was going to wear it again Saturday, but I spilled some gravy on it Friday, so I cut the stain out and made a brown collar for my Sunday shirt.
0: Oh, stop complaining. You've got two lovely shirts.
1: One shirt. And it's not lovely. It hasn't even got a shirt tail.
0: You don't need a shirt tail. Just wear your pants higher.
1: Wear them any higher. I wear my pants so high now I have to unzip them to blow my nose.

0: Yes, go to sleep, she tells me. The woman drives me crazy with cats and weddings. My brain is spinning. Now she says, go to sleep. I'll never sleep another wink. Is it long?
1: John.
0: No.
1: The telephone, answer it.
2: Hello.
1: Go to the phone and answer it.
0: 2 o'clock in the morning and people call. No!
3: Hello. Hello, is this the Bureau of Missing Persons?
4: Bureau of Missing Persons?
3: Yeah, I just found out that my wife ran away from home last month.
4: What?
3: I say my wife ran away from home. She's 4 feet 8, weighs 207 pounds, and has mouse-colored eyes. I've been kind of wondering what's happened to her. You got any word for me?
4: Yes.
3: Well, what is it?
4: Congratulations.
0: Never heard of such a thing. Man's wife ran away, and he's looking for her. Must be nuts.
1: Would you miss me if I ran away?
0: Sure.
1: How much would you miss me?
0: How far are you running?
1: I knew you wouldn't miss me. You're too selfish to miss anybody.
0: Yes.
1: And as long as you're out of bed, go to the kitchen and see how the cat's doing.
0: Oh, all right, I'll see how the cat's doing. Well, I'll be...
5: What is it, John?
0: Oh, I can't believe my eyes.
5: John, don't keep me in suspense. What is it?
0: How could that happen?
5: John, please, tell me. Has the cat had her kitten?
0: She had one kitten. The biggest, fattest kitten I ever saw in my life. Bigger than our cat.
5: Let me see.
0: Look at that kitten, will you?
5: Oh, you silly thing. That's not a kitten. It's her husband.
0: Oh. Well, let him sit up and wait for his children.
5: Good night, John.
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A fiery horse with the speed of light, a cloud of dust, and a hearty hi-yo, Silver, the Lone Ranger.

0: During the years of unrest that followed the Civil War, a powerful secret organization called the Legion of the Black Arrow sprang up in the western United States. Its members were to be found everywhere, defying the law, or using the law for their own purposes, working toward the ultimate goal of revolt and the foundation of a despotic empire. It was the masked rider of the plains who led the fight against this band of outlaws and traitors, and for once his great strength and courage, his daring and resourcefulness were taxed to the utmost in the cause of democracy. Return with us now to those thrilling days when the West was young. From out of the past come the thundering hoofbeats of the great horse, Silver. The Lone Ranger rides again.
1: Come on, Silver! We're on the trail of the Black Arrow! Hail, Silver!
0: Hail! Torlock, finally captured by the Lone Ranger, stood heavily guarded on the train that was to take him to Washington. While this cruel leader of the Black Arrow pleaded in fear which bordered on hysteria, he clutched at his throat in a spasm of choking coughs and then fell lifeless to the floor. The unknown leaders in the nation's capital, those traitors who headed the Black Arrow, the men whom Torlock feared, had somehow managed to poison him through one of their accomplices and effectively seal his lips. Later that night, the Lone Ranger and Tonto were talking in their camp.
2: Tonto, I thought when we got Torlock, we'd reached the end of our fight against the Black Arrow.
3: Now we got to start all over.
2: Bill Cody said that Torlock was deathly afraid of being taken to Washington.
3: Not right.
2: He must have known of someone in Washington who gave orders to the Black Arrow.
3: Feller plenty high in government.
2: I wonder what the president will say when he learns what happened.
3: How soon him know that?
2: The news was to be sent by telegraph. He should hear it in Washington sometime this morning.
4: Get further details later, Mr. President. I thought you'd want to know of this at once.
5: Little more can be told. Torlock was captured, and the Lone Ranger did his part. I hoped, even though I felt such hope was futile, that Torlock would prove to be the leader of this outrageous plot against our government. By the way, I think a young lady is waiting in the outer room. I'm already late for the appointment I made with her. As you leave, ask her to step in.
4: Very well. The president will see you now.
6: Thank you.
5: Come over here and sit down, won't you?
6: Thank you, sir.
5: That's better. You've been working in one of our offices for some time, haven't you?
6: Yes, sir. I've been in the government service for 8 years.
5: Tell me about yourself.
6: About myself? There's nothing to tell, Mr. President.
5: You were born in Texas, weren't you?
6: Yes.
5: Your parents were among the first to settle there. Quite a few facts here about you, my dear.
6: Are there?
5: Didn't you like the West?
6: Oh, I love... No. No, I despise the West.
5: That's odd. You've been invaluable to the United States on several occasions. Some of the diplomatic work you've done was worthy of an ambassador. You've shown great ingenuity in carrying out certain missions to which you were assigned.
6: Thank you, sir.
5: I did have another assignment for you.
6: Whatever it is, sir, I'll do my best.
5: It's a difficult one. Possibly dangerous.
6: I'm not afraid of danger. I have no family to worry about me.
5: No relatives of any sort?
6: Not now.
5: Not even in Texas?
6: No, sir.
5: Tell me this, my dear. Have you ever heard of the Lone Ranger?
6: Yes.
5: You have heard of his work in connection with the Legion of the Black Arrow?
6: Against the Legion? Well, yes, I've heard of it.
5: Please read this message. It came this morning by the electric telegraph.
6: Torlock captured. Poisoned. Yes, sir, I've read it.
5: Have you no reaction to it? No thoughts?
6: You want to hear them?
5: Please.
6: Yes, I have thoughts. I didn't think Torlock could live long enough to tell anything to involve the men above him.
5: Your position has made it possible for you to follow the events in the West, especially those in connection with the Black Arrow. Now, why did you think Torlock would be killed before he could talk?
6: Because Torlock was not the leader of the Black Arrow. He was just following orders.
5: And now what will happen?
6: Someone else will undoubtedly take his place to follow orders.
5: Exactly. And that is why I want you to go to Texas.
6: I'm to go to Texas?
5: Yes. And without letting the Lone Ranger or anyone else know who you are, you're to learn all you can. You're to mingle with the people, renew old acquaintances, pick up the threads of the life you left 10 years ago. Give what aid you can to the Lone Ranger, but above all, Learn who takes Torlock's place and who, here in Washington, sends that man instructions.
6: I'm sorry, sir. I would do anything else. Anything else in all the world to help my country. But I cannot go back to Texas.
5: You cannot?
6: No, I can't.
5: But I don't understand.
6: Not even to help the Lone Ranger. Not even to save his life. I can't go back to Texas. I used to love the state, the whole West. The plains and the mountains. The valleys and the endless stretch of land. But now I hate it. I despise it. The West and the things that happened there make me remember that... I'll tell you what happened. Several years ago, I was riding towards Grant's Pass one afternoon. It was one of those glorious days. It seemed that one could see for miles in every direction. I knew that my brother, a Texas Ranger, and some of his friends would come through Grant's Pass that day, and I was riding, hoping to meet them. I hadn't seen Bob for some time. And then, suddenly, there were gunfire. I reined up, listened, with an increased feeling of something clutching at my heart and throat. I couldn't be sure, but the gunfire seemed to come from Grant's Pass. And then as suddenly it began, it stopped. There was nothing but silence. I strained my ears. I thought I heard hoofbeats going away, but I couldn't be sure. I spurred my horse and started towards Grant's Pass. A little way into the pass, with steep walls on both sides of the narrow canyon, I saw... Well, there were six of them. All Texas Rangers. My brother was among them. Even the horses those men had been riding were shot down by the vicious killers from the protection of the rocks at the top of the cliff. There was no sign of life in the pass. I realized that none of those men could be alive, and yet I had to be sure. I examined them. They were dead. All but one. There was one man, terribly wounded, unconscious, in whom there was still a spark of life. I tried to dress his wounds. I tried to force water from a canteen between his lips. I even tried to get him on my horse, but he was too heavy. I couldn't lift him. He, too, must have died soon after I left to try to send help to him. Texas had suddenly become a place I couldn't stand. In the hills, the rocks, the valleys which I'd so loved... I now saw only a hiding place for murderers. The ranches had become a lure for cattle thieves. The very streams and springs of good water had chained to things I hated. Because they gave refreshment to men like those who killed my brother and his friends. I can never return to Texas, to any part of the West.
5: The story you've told is a strange one.
6: Strange? There's nothing strange about it, Mr. President. I'm only one of the countless people who've had an experience like that.
5: But the others have stayed to fight the things that aren't right.
6: Well, perhaps because they didn't love the country as I did. My hatred of it became as deep as my love had been.
5: You said you rode away to get help for the man who still lived. Did you find that help?
6: Not in time.
5: Then he did die?
6: I don't know. The men who shot him must have returned to finish their work. It wasn't until the next day that men could get back to Grant's Pass... They found that graves had been dug, the dead men buried.
5: I see. I told you a moment ago that your story was a strange one. Let me tell you another story which will explain why I made that statement.
6: Oh?
5: A short time ago, I sat in my railroad car outside of St. Louis. It was long after dark. With me was a man who had ridden secretly to talk to me. The story he told was as strange as yours. He, too, was a member of a small band of Texas Rangers who were ambushed. He told me that...
2: The bullets didn't kill me, Mr. President. I recovered consciousness in a cave with food and water beside me. I wondered who had taken me there and who had brought the food. Well, while I lay on the ground trying to remember what had happened, an Indian came into the cave.
3: Me, Tonto.
7: Tonto, did you say?
3: Not right.
7: When I was a boy, I knew an Indian boy named Tonto.
3: Me, Tonto.
7: You, the same one. You brought me here to this cave.
3: Not right. Me find you hurt bad. Wound plenty bad, but you get well. Get strong again. Someone bandaged your wound. Someone stopped bleeding. Save your life.
7: Tonto, there were others. Friends of mine. 5 of them. Did they survive?
3: All of the ranger dead.
7: All of them?
3: That's right.
7: Then I...
3: You only ranger left now. You alone.
7: Lone ranger. Tonto, I'm going to get those men who ambushed us.
3: Oh, you get strong first. It take long time. You unconscious all night.
7: The others. What did you do with them?
3: Me make grave. Make 6 grave.
7: 6 graves?
3: Let outlaw think you dead too. But you not dead. You wear mask. You not let outlaw know you not dead. And then you catch outlaw.
7: I'll do it, Tonto. I'll wear a mask. No one will know who I am. Let them think all 6 of those rangers have gone west. There'll be one who's still riding. I'll have no name. My name is beneath the mound of earth you built beside the graves of my friends. I'll just be the Lone Ranger.
5: That man recovered his health and strength. He rode from out of nowhere, his face covered by a mask. He carried out the pledge he made and ran every last one of those outlaws to earth. He kept Tonto as his side, riding to where he could serve justice, relentlessly pursuing criminals in all parts of the West. People began to talk about his deeds of daring. He called his white horse Silver, and his thrilling cry of... became known from border to border, from the Mississippi to the ocean. And the Lone Ranger is still riding.
6: The Lone Ranger? I never dreamed...
5: A friend of your brother. You are the one who saved his life.
6: I didn't know that...
5: Nor did I. I'm sorry you won't accept.
6: I do accept. I want to go back to Texas. I want to help the Lone Ranger.
0: The curtain falls on the first act of our Lone Ranger story. Before the next exciting scenes, please permit us to pause for just a few moments.

0: Now to continue our story. It was some time after the meeting at the White House that the Lone Ranger and Tonto were riding across the open country in the direction of Mustang Mag's ranch.
1: Another minute and we'll be with Mustang Mag, Tonto.
2: Plenty good to see her again.
1: I've been wondering how she and Missouri have been getting on. Look, there she is, standing in front of her house.
2: Get him up, Scout. Get him up.
1: She sees us now. She's waving. You know her as a friend, too, don't you, Silver, old boy? Steady, boy. Steady,
2: oh,
1: Silver.
2: Scout. Oh, fella.
3: Oh. Hard there! Merlin, this ain't a sight for sore eyes. Get yourselves off them saddles and come here where my old eyes can see something good to look at for a change.
1: Hello, Mustang Mag. Certainly good to see you.
3: Well, doggone it all, I begun to think you clean forgot about me. Missouri was wondering another day if you'd turn up soon. Get off of that paint there, Tonto.
2: Oh, get
3: land sakes, the two of you as welcome as the flowers in spring. Come on inside. I got some prime side meat. You both look plumb tired out.
1: We've been traveling over a lot of territory, Mag.
3: Oh, you look it. So's them horses look it. You better stay here a few days. Well, look. Silver's catched sight of his son over in the grazing corral. He's looking at you.
1: All right, Silver. Go ahead.
3: That horse knows as much as a human. More than some humans, I know. Did you see the way he looked at you to get permission to run over yonder?
1: Yes. How's the colt doing, Mag?
3: Oh, first rate. Finest horse ever seen. Oh, shucks, there's Missouri's coming. He's seen you now, and I wanted to have a few words with you alone.
2: Missouri, come on, run, eh?
4: Hi there! The Lone Ranger and Tonto. I'll be a sawed-off hornbill if it ain't. Jiminy Christmas if it ain't my partners.
1: How are you, Missouri?
4: Fine. How are you, Tonto?
2: Me glad to see you, Missouri.
3: Now, Missouri, I want a word with you before you start talking too much. Those two have been traveling hard, and they've got to stay here for a while and rest up.
4: They sure should. It's doggone tough that they can't.
3: What do you mean they can't? They're going to. And ain't a thing in the world to stop them.
4: But Mag...
3: I says there ain't a thing in the world to stop them, Missouri, and that's that. Now, blast your buttons, don't argue the point.
4: Well, I wasn't figuring to argue fine, Mag.
3: Oh, that'll do.
4: I figured the way that man had come here spoke that it was mighty...
3: Listen to me, you addle-brained rooster. Ain't nothing more important than keeping the Lone Ranger fit and strong. The lad needs a couple of days...
4: Maybe after he's talked with Leach, he can come back. No, Mag! Don't you hit me with that stove wood!
3: Oh, well, the old fool's let the cat out of the bag now.
1: Who is Leach?
3: Oh, I may as well tell you the whole of it. But you got to come inside the house to listen. I'll get some food started. And as for you...
4: But, Mag, I didn't do nothing.
3: You've got no more brains than this hunk of firewood. Here! Got the fire to go on before I bend it around your neck.
4: Yes, sir.
1: Mag, let's hear about it. How did Leach know we'd come here?
3: Oh, I don't know much about it. A stranger come through here a couple weeks ago, and he said that Mr. Leach was powerful anxious to see the Lone Ranger, and that there was all fired important things he had to tell you. You don't know him, do you?
1: Leach? No, I don't.
2: Tonto not know him.
3: Well, maybe he's a newcomer to town. Anyhow, he's there in that house the Brewsters used to live in, and that's all there is to it. I figured you'd light out of here as soon as you heard about it, and I wasn't going to tell you for a couple of days.
1: Thanks for your interest, Mag, but you're right.
3: Huh?
1: We are going to light out. I want to know why this man Leach is so anxious to talk to me.
4: They figured that sooner or later you'd turn up here...
3: You were still. You already talked too much.
4: Yes,
1: Mag, is there anything else that I should know?
3: Oh, you got it all now, but drat it, do be careful.
1: I will. I think we'll drift into town disguised and learn something about Leach before we call on him.
3: Well, you don't have to go to town right now. You'll wait long enough to set down to a hot meal, can't you?
1: Yes, Mag. We'll go into town this evening.
5: Leach? Yeah, the poor critter. He's just hanging on by willpower.
1: Now, what do you mean by that, bartender? Hanging on by willpower?
5: Well, that's what the boys say. He's getting weaker all the time. Can't seem to eat nothing or sleep or anything else.
1: You know what his trouble is?
5: No, he's sort of mysterious-like. No one can tell what's ailing him. He ain't been here very long.
1: I see.
5: He ain't been able to get up from his bed for the past week. Half the time, he can't even talk so as to make sense.
1: And does he live alone?
5: Yep.
1: Well, can't the doctor tell what's the matter with him?
5: All the doctor can say is that Leach is burning hot with fever. Goes there every morning. Leach won't have him no other time.
1: Why not?
5: I don't know. Just can't act, I reckon. Yeah, but look at here, stranger. You know Leach? Maybe you're a friend of his.
1: I've never heard of him before I came here.
5: And why are you interested in him now?
1: Because I never heard of a case like this.
5: What'd you say your name was, stranger?
1: I didn't say.
5: Well, what is it then?
1: Oh, call me whatever comes handy. Now, thanks for the information.
5: Doggone odd the way that hombre acted. I wonder just what there is about that fellow Leach.
1: I know it's just a little way to where Leach is living. He'll be there shortly.
2: Him hang on to life to talk to Lone Ranger. What him got to tell?
1: Someone must have known that we come this way more often than any other.
2: Someone know we friend of Mag, Missouri.
1: Yes. Leach couldn't have known that. He must have been getting information from someone here in town. Wonder who that would be.
2: Me not know.
1: I couldn't find anyone who knew Leach very well.
2: That right.
1: We'll stop in the shadows over there, and I'll take the disguise off and get my mask on. And we'll see what Leach has to tell the Lone Ranger. It's a house, all right. Someone said he kept a little oil lamp burning all night.
5: We go in there?
1: Otto, I think we can walk right in. Looks to me as if the door is partly open.
5: Oh, that right.
1: Come on, then. You hear that moan?
5: Ah.
1: Come on in. Leach. Leach, where are you?
5: Room in there.
6: Who's here?
1: Leach, I was told by Mustang Mag in Missouri that you were anxious to see me.
6: Hanging on. Long time, waiting here.
1: What's the matter?
6: Lone Ranger. I'm waiting for the Lone Ranger.
1: I'm right beside your bed. Here, I'll turn up the lamp.
6: No. No, Lee.
1: Lotto will examine you. Sometimes he can cure sick people as well as a doctor can.
6: No. Not now. Wait.
5: Me take a look.
6: Not now. Morning. Doctor always comes in the morning.
1: Well, why did you want to see me?
6: I want to see the Lone Ranger.
1: I'm right here.
6: Wait. Can't talk now. Wait, talk in morning.
1: All right, then.
6: It's mighty important. Morning.
1: I'll be back in the morning, then.
6: Wait.
1: Yes?
6: Don't leave me.
1: But you said
6: Don't go away from here. You stay in the other room. Maybe I won't live till morning.
1: Now, look here, Leach.
6: No, wait. Let me speak. If I feel that I'm going out, I'll call. Then I'll tell you what's on my mind. Otherwise, we'll talk in the morning. I'm stronger in the morning.
1: Very well, then. Tonto and I'll spend the night in the other room.
6: Good.
1: Now, come on, Tonto.
6: Don't touch me!
1: What's the matter?
2: King Sabe. Me only put hand on foreign. That all Tonto do.
1: We'll leave him alone, Tonto. Come on. This is a strange situation, Tonto.
2: Plenty strange. Me put hand on foreign. For it not hot. For it cool.
1: Then you don't think he had a fever?
2: No, me not think so.
1: Well, we'll lose nothing by humoring him for a few hours. We left the horses where they'll be all right until morning.
2: Ah.
1: We might as well get some rest while we're here. I'll spend the night here in this chair.
2: Me here on floor.
1: It's good to relax. I can't figure Leach out at all.
2: Plenty big puzzle.
1: What was that?
2: That door, house.
1: How did it happen to close like that?
2: Me not know.
1: Might have been the wind.
2: No wind tonight.
1: Well, doesn't matter.
2: Maybe we make light in this room, huh?
1: No need to, Tonto. Tonto, hear that?
2: Tap on window. Me go look.
1: See anything out there?
2: No.
1: I'll have a look outside.
2: You not see anyone?
1: No, I... Here, what's this?
2: What you find there?
1: Look here, Tonto. I found this note just inside the door.
2: Kimasabe, right on the other side of the house.
1: Whoever it is, they wanted to be sure we got this note. Hook up the fire there. Get enough light for me to read it. It seems to be a night of strange happenings. That'll do, Tonto. I can make it out now.
2: What note say?
1: If you value your life, don't let Leach leave the house tonight.
2: Who write note?
1: I don't know. It looks like a girl's handwriting. Mighty fine writing. Well educated. I'm going to have a quiet look into Leach's room. I'd like to know what this note means.
2: Watch floor. Not make squeak.
1: I'll be careful. Leach.
6: You. What?
1: What are you doing there?
6: Air. Gotta have air. Be all right out of doors.
1: Here, let me help you.
6: Oh, thanks. I'll lean on you a little.
1: What were you doing in the corner of the room?
6: I was confused. Couldn't find the door. Dizzy. I'll be all right outdoors. Just leave me alone.
2: You turn up light.
6: No, no, my eyes. Just let me out of doors.
7: If you value your life, don't let Leech leave the house tonight.
1: Leech, you're too weak to go out of the house. We'll put you back in that bed.
6: No, no. Let me go.
1: Here, you're stronger than you acted a minute ago.
6: I'll show you. Now stand back. I've got a gun.
2: Him plenty strong now.
1: Better change in you, Leech. Turn that light up, Toto.
2: Me fix it.
6: No, you don't. You stand still.
2: Kimasabi, here, blasting powder in this corner.
1: So you plan to blow us up?
6: That's what I planned.
1: As a last resort, I suppose you'll shoot us.
6: I didn't figure to risk being tried for murder, but if that's the only way to get rid of you, I'll do it. Maybe the explosion will destroy the evidence.
1: Who hired you to do this, Leech?
6: That's none of your business.
1: Well, if you're going to shoot us, you might at least satisfy our curiosity.
6: I'll tell you just this. You thought the Black Arrow Legion was licked, didn't you? Well, it ain't. It's going to be stronger than ever before.
1: That's what I wanted to be sure of. Now, Leech, I'm slapping leather. All right, Toto, step on that fuse now.
2: I'll fix it.
6: All right, you pulled that lightning draw. You shot my gun away.
1: Right, and now I'm going to...
6: They say you never shot to kill. Well, this time, mister, you'll shoot to kill. You won't get me. I'm going out that window.
1: You told us what we wanted to know.
6: I'm going, mister, and you'll follow at your own peril. Here, Redskin, take this.
1: That's all right, Toto. I want to see where he leads us. Come on, after him, outside.
4: Get up there.
1: This way.
4: Don't risk following me, mister.
1: We've risked death before this. Yep. After him, Toto.
2: Get him up, Scout.
1: I'll sell. Fire!

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1: What has a hazelnut in every bite?
2: Sorry.
1: And thick milk chocolate for your delight?
2: Sorry.
1: Nougat and caramel, golden light?
2: Sorry.
1: And don't forget the hazelnut in every bite. And again. What has a hazelnut in every bite?
2: Sorry.
1: Thick milk chocolate for your delight?
2: Sorry.
1: Nougat and caramel, golden light? 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
1: You know what that music say?
2: Yes, sir, Amos. That music say good health to all from Rexall.
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1: How do you do, ladies and gentlemen? This is Amos. You know, honestly, ladies and gentlemen, I sort of get a nice feeling when I talk about Rexall drug products and Rexall drugstores. 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Yes, ladies and gentlemen, the continued growth of Rexall drugstores shows that people have faith in their Rexall druggist. The next time you need drug products, won't you please look for the word Rexall spelled out on the store window of your friendly neighborhood drugstore.
3: Well, the kingfish is usually a pretty calm fellow, not easily disturbed. No matter how bad the situation, he almost always takes things in stride. But when he came home this evening, Sapphire gave him a bit of news that really threw him off balance.
4: No, no, Sapphire, it can't be true. I'll kill myself. This is the worst blow I ever had in my life. It's inhuman. I can't stand it. I tell you, I'll throw myself in the river.
5: George, there's no reason to act that way just because Mama's coming to live with us.
4: No reason to act that way unless I puts my feet down. Old Granite Face ain't moving in on us.
5: George Stevens, my mama happens to be a very distinguished-looking woman.
4: Distinguished-looking? The last time I see a face like that, it was mounted and hanging on the wall at the Elks Club. When I first walked in, I tipped my hat. I thought the old lady was a member.
5: I'll have you know, my mother does not look like no elk.
4: Oh, I don't know about that. I always expected them two warts on the forehead is going to sprout out antlers anytime.
5: George, Mama wouldn't be coming here if it wasn't for you.
4: Well, now, wait a minute. I didn't have nothing to do with her coming here. Don't tell me that.
5: Well, you is the bum that busted up her engagement to that wealthy Mr. Smithers she met in Florida.
4: But I...
5: And you is the bum that broke up the romance.
4: But I...
5: And you is also the bum that made her a lonely old woman.
4: Looks like I've been the busiest bum in town.
5: Yes, George, Mama's last chance to get married is gone, and I ain't gonna have her lonely. She's gonna live with us for the rest of her life. She's on her way over here now from Brooklyn, and I want you to be nice to her. I'm going in and fix up the back room.
4: Oh, well, she ain't here yet. Might as well look on the bright side of things. Might be a wreck on the subway or something. After all, there's always... D-Day is here. Well, this time I'm going to follow the advice of that Greek philosopher, Socrates. If you are sweet to a person, they will be sweet to you. Oh, hello, mother-in-law, dear. So nice to see you again. Let me welcome you to our happy abode, and may I say with all my heart that I hope your stay here will be a long and happy one.
5: Ah, shut up!
4: If I ever sees that fellow Socrates, I'm going to punch that Greek right in the nose. Now, look, mother-in-law, dear.
6: Out of my way. I'm going in the bedroom and see Sapphire.
4: Look at that waddle on her there. 250 pounds of nastiness. Why could she have married that fella Smithers? That's the only way to get rid of that old girl off my hands, to have her marry somebody. Yeah, to marry her, though, you'd have to find the dumbest, the stupid, the most ignorant jackass the world... Hey, wait a minute, I just spelled out the name Andrew H. Brown. I'll go and have a little talk with my future father-in-law, yeah.
7: Well, it was nice of you to drop up here at my room, Kingfish, but I don't get what you're driving at. You say you think I ought to get married to somebody?
4: Oh, yes, Andy. It'd be a wonderful thing for you to do, boy. Bringing your little bride home to this love nest of yours here. You got a beautiful room here, Andy.
7: Well, looking around, Kingfish, I wouldn't exactly say it was no buckethead palace.
4: No, well, it's a different type of place, Andy. But it's still got charm to it. For instance, take that charming three-poster bed there.
7: Yeah,
4: that's real class, all right. And I like the way you got one end of it propped up with that rock. That's beautiful.
7: Yeah, you know, I don't know where that rock come from. It was here when I moved in 5 years ago.
4: And I tell you, you really got a home here. Looked like it'd been lived in.
7: Yeah, well, it was there for a while, but I set traps and got rid of them.
4: Tell you, Andy, the wife could change all this. I can see you married to some sweet little woman now. While you was out all day, she'd be working around the place, doing little things, making the beds, cooking the dinner, doing the dishes, dusting off the rock there.
7: Yeah, listen, this gal you got in mind for me to get nuptialated up with, what's she like, Kingfish?
4: Well, before I tell you her name, man, I want you to remember that with a gal, looks ain't everything.
7: Yeah, well, that's right.
4: And, of course, personality ain't everything.
7: No, I suppose it ain't.
4: And, of course, youth ain't everything either.
7: If she ain't a good rock duster, I'm in trouble, you know. I don't know about this, Kingfish. I kind of like my gals to be petite.
4: Oh, this one's petite, Andy. She's one of the petitest petites you don't ever see.
7: Yeah, well, that's the way I like them.
4: Now, of course, she ain't exactly the small petite, you know. She's more what the French refers to as the bloated petite.
7: Bloated petite. Say, Kingfish, I just had a thought here.
4: Yeah.
7: I might be wrong and all that stuff, but... You know, I done hear that your mother-in-law is living with you, and, well, you ain't by no chance trying to palm that old gal off on me, is you?
4: Looks like the rhinoceros is out of the bag, all right? Look, Andy, let's re-examine the situation here. The old lady ain't too bad.
7: No, sir. On top of everything else, I ain't gonna marry no woman that can grow a bigger mustache than I can.
4: What I gonna do, Andy? I'll never get rid of the old lady. It was my fault that she missed her last chance at marriage with that Mr. Smithers. After I cleared the deal, he went back to Florida and swore that he'd never speak to none of us again.
7: Well, wait a minute here. Maybe you could patch the thing up. I was just thinking, suppose you send him a telegram from the old lady and sign her name to it, Ramona Smith, saying that the whole thing was a mistake and she can't live without him. Well, maybe he'd reconsider and call the marriage back on again.
4: Yeah, that's the thing to do. Andy, you got an idea there. Why didn't I think of that? Because this boy Smithers is a millionaire. Yeah, we get him in the family, we'll all be on Easy Street.
7: Yeah, that's right. You better get that wire off, Kingfish. But I'll tell you one thing. I don't see how that Mr. Smithers can look at that face of your mom-in-law.
4: And I guess it's just one of them things, a triumph of mind over indigestion. That's all.
8: Come in. Oh, yes, Mrs. Thompson. What is it?
6: I have a telegram for you, Mr. Smithers. It just come from New York.
8: Oh, thank you for bringing it up to my room.
6: And another thing. You are 6 weeks back in your room rent, and I want my money.
8: But I told you, Mrs. Thompson, I'm broke. I just don't have no money.
6: But you had enough money to run up to New York and pose as a wealthy woman.

0: I just don't have no money.
1: But you had enough money to run up to New York and pose as a wealthy widower.
0: Well, I told you, Miss Thompson, I was trying to find some woman that had a little home somewhere who would marry me and take care of me the rest of my life. And well, posing as a wealthy widower is the only way an old fella like me could get a wife.
1: Well, I'll give you a little more time, but I want my room rent. Now, here's your telegram.
0: Well, now, let's see here. Hubert Smithers, Miami, Florida. Return to New York at once. Our separation a mistake. I cannot live without you. We'll be married as soon as you arrive. Signed, Ramona Smith. Well, Miss Thompson, it looks like my troubles are over. Get my suitcase. This may be only January, but this is one bird that's going north now.

0: that's good news, Andy. Yeah, we got a wire from Mr. Smithers this morning. He's arriving in New York tomorrow.
1: Yeah, and you say you told your mom-in-law and she's all happy about it, huh?
0: Oh, yeah. Me, her, and Sapphire sat up half the night, engaged in the usual prenuptial talk, you know, how to subdivide his money and all that stuff. Oh, Andy, Mr. Smithers is going to put us all on Easy Street. And I is responsible for the whole thing. I'm the smartest man.
1: Yeah.
0: Well, look at here.
1: Well, Shorty the barber. Yeah, say, Shorty, did you hear the latest marital news? The Kingfish's mom-in-law done got herself a male.
2: Oh, that's the most exciting. That's the best news. That's the best, the most surprise you ever. A male what?
0: A man. A genuine homo sapiens.
1: Yeah, Shorty, he's a millionaire, too. And he's coming up here from Florida for the parinuptials.
2: Well, doggone, I never would have believed that. It's too bad Ripley didn't live to see this.
0: It's practically the eighth wonder of the world. Yeah, I'm giving a little dinner tomorrow night for the bride and groom.
2: Yeah, that's nice.
0: Yeah, you see, the old lady and Mr. Smithers is going to sort of semi-look.
2: Mm.
0: Sapphire's mama said that she wanted to get married in the same church up in Connecticut there where she was married to first husband, you see.
2: Mm.
0: I guess she want to return to the scene of the crime there.
2: Well, Kingfish, with a thing like this in the palm of your hands, you oughtn't to take no chances. You better get your mother-in-law looking presentable, because after all, he might get a good look at her at the dinner and call the whole thing off.
1: Yeah, you know, I think Shorty's got something there, Kingfish. You better take her to a beauty parlor and get her face vulcanized.
0: I don't want that boy to go up to the altar and then reverse when he gets there and get away from there, neither.
2: You know, that's funny, her wanting to get married in the same church she was married before. When my mother got married for the second time, you see, she got married right in the graveyard where her first husband was buried.
0: Why did you do that for?
2: Well, right after the ceremony, she went over to where her first husband was. She stood there for a second. He stood there and thought that she stood there and went, bah.

0: Yes, I'm the proprietor of this beauty shop.
1: Yeah, well, I want you to have all of your operators standing by. I wants to bring my mother-in-law in here for a complete overhaul job.
2: And you might even have to call in the reinforcements for this job.
0: Well, you make this sound like a big project.
1: Well, I'm going to explain to you the problem with my mother-in-law. Is you ever gone down to the beach and see the grapefruit laying there on the sand? One that has been in the water for 3 or 4 weeks, then has been washed up and left there drying in the hot sun for a few days?
0: Yes.
1: Well, if you can get her looking that good, I'll be satisfied.
2: Yes, sir, because right now, she looked like nobody could be in the water that long.
0: Well, we'll do the best we can.
1: Yeah, well, we'll bring her over in 3 hours and you can fix her up.
0: Fine. Now, what about her hair?
1: We'll send that over in 30 minutes. You can get a haircut.
3: Oh, my, you look so lovely. I can't wait till Mr. Smithers

0: is here and sees you.
1: Yeah, you don't look bad, mother-in-law, dear. It's lucky you got your hair back in time. Otherwise, you'd have to meet him at the door with my fedora on.
2: I feel just like a young girl again.
1: Listen, I wouldn't do too much of that hee-hee-hee stuff. The neighbors, I think we're keeping a goat in here now. Everybody kind of...
2: Oh, it's the door. It's Hubert. Oh, I'm so nervous.
1: Well, now, wait a minute. Calm down, mother-in-law, dear. Look here. Now, get out of them bright lights while I answer the door.
3: Why, how do you do? I'm Hubert Smithers.
1: Why, how do you do? I'm George Stevens. Glad to see you again, father-in-law, dear. It certainly is a pleasure to welcome you and your money to our family.
0: Hello, Mr. Smithers.
3: Why, hello, Sapphire. Oh, and there you are, Ramona.
2: Oh, Hubert.
3: Oh, Ramona.
2: Oh, Hubert.
3: Oh, Ramona.
1: Oh, baloney. For the lovey-dovey stuff. Now, let's jam on the tea bag, folks.
0: Yes, I'll sit here, and you sit there, Mama.
1: Yeah, that's right. Now, here, I'll sit here. And, Mr. Smithers, this is your place right here. Right here where the pen and ink is, in case you want to write some checks between courses.
3: Oh, yes.
0: Oh, George, would you ask the butler to bring in the soup?
1: The butler? Oh, yeah, the butler, Montmorency. Montmorency, bring in the soup.
4: Yes, sir. Coming right up. Coming right up. Soup's on. Here he is. Whoops.
1: All right, Montmorency, just comb the croutons out of Mr. Smithers' hair and bring in the next course.
4: Oh, good morning, Kingfish. What you doing down here at the lodge hole so early?
1: Oh, just been seeing Mr. Smithers and my mother-in-law off on their wedding trip. They left for Eastchester.
4: Oh, yeah.
1: About a half hour ago.
4: You say they want to get married up there in the same preacher that done nuptialated Sapphire's mama and her first husband.
1: Yeah, they wired him and said they was coming up there. Oh, I tell you, Ann, that's great. Mr. Smithers having all that money, you see. He rich, you see, and loaded.
4: Yeah.
1: I gonna get a lot of that stuff. Sapphire gonna get some. I tell you, Ann, that we gonna live in the lap dog of luxury. We gonna have the stuff.
4: You know, Kingfish, you ought to take the...
1: Kingfish, I got you as soon as I could. I gotta see you right away. It's about Mr. Smithers.
4: What's the trouble, Amos?
1: Yeah, what's up, Amos? Now, look at this picture here. It's in the back of this detective magazine. It's right under Watch for These Men, see here?
4: Let me see. Yeah. Look, Kingfish, this fellow looked just like Mr. Smithers.
1: Yeah, except for that number across his chest there. Except for that, he is a reasonable facsimile. Yeah, that looked like him.
5: Yeah, well, now listen to what it say here. Wanted in New Jersey, Texas, Colorado, Pennsylvania, North Dakota, and Florida for bigamy. H. R. Smith, alias H. Robert Smythe, alias Hubert Smithers.
4: Kingfish, it is Hubert Smithers.
1: Yeah, he's a millionaire.
5: Yeah, but I say here, that's his racket. He poses as a millionaire and marries these women and takes them for all they got.
1: Oh, me. And I was the one responsible for the whole mess. I was the one that got Sapphire's mama and this man together again. Sapphire going to kill me when she find out this man's a criminal. All them millions is going out the window.
4: Well, now, wait a minute, Kingfish. Wait a minute. Don't get excited. This won't be a total loss. Look here. Hey, here, if we turn him in, we get a year's free subscription to the magazine.
1: Oh.

0: Hurry up, Andy. We got to get in here and see Calhoun, the lawyer, in a hurry. We got to find some way. We got to think of something. And he's got to tell us some way to break up this wedding. Oh, Calhoun, we got to see you right away.
1: Now, just a minute here. How dare you come busting into my office like that?
2: Well, wait a minute. It's important, Calhoun.
1: Yeah, but suppose I'd been dictating. Suppose my secretary had been in here with me. Suppose she'd been sitting on my lap. Suppose she had her arms around me and was smooching with me and was... Say, that reminds me. I got to get myself a secretary.
0: Calhoun, look here, we got to act fast. Now, my mother-in-law just left for East Chester, Connecticut, to marry a man who is a crook, a man who has spent 10 years in prison. Now, we got to stop this here thing.
1: Yeah, you're right. He done served his sentence, and he shouldn't be made to suffer no more.
0: Calhoun, he don't know that he is a crook. And if I don't bust up this marriage, Sapphire will kill me. Because I was responsible for this whole mess.
2: Yeah, and the kingfish can't go to the police, because that'd make his mother-in-law the laughing stock of everybody.
1: Well, the thing for you boys to do is to get up there in Connecticut before they does and nip the thing in the bud.
0: No, me, but Calhoun, they done got a head start on us. Let me see what time. Look here. They done left on the train an hour ago. We could never hit them off.
2: Yeah, that's right. 11 o'clock now. The wedding takes place at 2. We'd never make it, Calhoun.
1: Wait a minute, boys. Wait a minute. Tell you what I'll do. I'll lend you my car, and that way I think you can make it to East Chester about 2 o'clock.
0: Oh, that's great, Calhoun.
1: But there's just one thing I want to tell you about my car, Kingfish. You might have trouble finding the headlights because they is on defenders.
0: Well, why should I have trouble finding the headlights?
1: Because defenders fell off 4 months ago.
0: Oh!

0: Oh, Ender. It's 1:30, Ender. I hope we can make it to East just about 2. Oh, the snowstorm is sure done held us back. Look at the snow on the windshield there, boy. It's just coming down.
1: Well, the man at the gas station said that this road was a shortcut. Look how the snow plows unbanked up the snow on both sides of this road. This is the first one-lane highway I don't ever see.
0: Yeah, well, we'll keep driving here, Andy. That's all we can do.
1: Yeah.
0: Wait a minute, slow down here. Look out, Andy. Look up ahead of us here. Wait a minute, look. A car.
1: Yeah.
0: It's stuck in the road. Yeah, go around him, Andy. Go around him.
1: Go around him? I can't with this way the snow is banked up here.
0: Oh. Listen to that wind, Andy.
1: Yeah.
0: All right, come on, let's get out. Yeah. Yeah, maybe we can unstuck the man there. Hey, mister! Mister, what's the trouble? We gotta get through here. You can't block up the road like this.
2: Well, I'm sorry, but I have a flat tire. There's a lot of glass on the road. I don't have a jack, so I can't change the tire.
0: Yeah, well, look, we got a jack here in our car. We gotta get you out of here. We'll help you. It's a matter of life and death. I'll run over to our car here and get the jack.
2: Careful, Kingfish, you don't slip on the ice. Help you up. Did you hurt yourself?
0: Oh, no. I might have punctured my pancreas and split my spleen, but outside of that, all right. Let me find that jack here. Oh, here it is in the back seat. Yeah. Now let's get that tire fixed. We ain't got a minute to lose here.
2: I'm sorry, but I don't know much about cars.
0: Yeah, well, just stand back there. We'll do the job. Here, let me get this thing under. I'll jack this up here.
1: Wait a minute, Kingfish.
0: Don't bother me, Andy. I work in here.
1: But Kingfish...
0: Shut up. I told you I'm working here.
1: Listen, Kingfish...
0: Andy, will you keep your mouth shut? Ah, there we is. I got it all jacked up. Now, what did you want, stupid?
1: You jacked up the wrong wheel.
0: Oh, man. I gotta let it down again. Oh, what a mess. We'll never get to Eastchester. All right. Let me get it over here under the other wheel. Andy, you and the man here, get the spare tire while I jack up this side here.
1: Okay, I'll just...
0: Okay. Boy, I got to work fast here. There we are. Okay, Andy. I got the right wheel this time, didn't I? This is the one that's the flat tire. Now she's all jacked up, ready to change. I got it right, Andy.
1: Yeah, I think
0: you... Then why is you standing there, shaking your head like this?
1: I was just talking to the man. He ain't got no spare.
0: Look here. He has got the same size tire. Let's use our spare tire on his car.
1: Yeah. That's...
0: Go get the thing, car. Go get out. Yeah, right quick, Andy.
1: Okay.
0: Oh, me. And Napoleon thought he had a tough day at Waterloo. Oh.
2: Well, I can't thank you gentlemen enough. You did a wonderful thing in changing my tire and getting me out of here like this. I'll leave your spare tire at Thompson's Garage, East Chester. That's my hometown.
0: Yeah, well, just get going. That's all. Get out of that way so we can come along.
2: Goodbye, and thanks again.
0: You're welcome. Come on, Andy.
1: Yeah, go on.
0: Now, let's get back to our car, yeah. Do you realize that if we don't break up that marriage, Sapphire will kill me? If my mom-in-law marries that crook, we'll be disgraced for life?
1: Yeah.
0: Look here, it's 2:50. Maybe we can still make it and break up the wedding.
1: Here we go.
0: All right. Oh, me. All right, quick, Andy, get out. Get the jack, Andy. We gotta change our tire.
1: Yeah. Hey, that's funny. It ain't here in the back seat. And I know I put it in there because I noticed the blanket when I threw it in.
0: We ain't got no blanket back there. Holy smokes, you big dummy. You done threw our jack in the wrong car. Now we'll never get to East Chester to break up that wedding. It's all your fault. And Sapphire gonna blame me for getting her mama married off to that crook. What could be dumber than you giving away our only jack?
1: You giving away our spare tire. Now, what is we going to do, Kingfish?
0: I don't know what we're going to do. But I is going to lie right down here in the snow and die. That's what I...

0: wedding is going ahead on schedule.
1: Well, I never would have gotten here to perform this ceremony if it wasn't for two wonderful men who gave me their spare time.

0: forget, ladies and gentlemen, to visit your Rexall drugstore. Good night.
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2: Be sure to be with us next Sunday at the same time when your Rexall druggist will again present The Amos and Andy Show, which is written by Joe Connolly, Bob Mosher, and Bob Ross. And stay tuned for the Edgar Berg and Charlie McCarthy program, which follows immediately over most of these stations. Ken Niles speaking. 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

0: I am the Whistler, and I know many things, for I walk by night. I know many strange tales hidden in the hearts of men and women who have stepped into the shadows. Yes, I know the nameless terrors of which they dare not speak. The Pagliacci legend of the show must go on, even though the heart is breaking, has been played out many times upon the stages of the world. But sometimes it doesn't come off just right. For instance, take the case of David Dane, the comedian. He's one of the most popular performers in the theater. And as he stands out in the glare of the footlights on the stage of the Regent Theater, you'd think he would be the most carefree man in the world. Everybody loves him. He's got everything. Fame, fortune, a pretty wife. There she is, standing in the wings, watching him, smiling at his jokes. And anyone who saw you, Martha, greeting David as he comes off the stage, would be sure you meant what you say.
1: How was it, Martha?
2: Wonderful, darling.
1: Well, you better take another curtain, Mr. Dane.
2: Go ahead, David.
1: Okay. Did you really like it tonight, Martha?
2: Oh, you were terrific, darling. The audience loved every line.
1: I think the routine's getting a little worn out. I called my gag writers together for tomorrow. We'll work up some new stuff.
2: This routine seems all right to me.
1: Some new gags won't hurt.
2: Yes, but...
1: But what?
2: How are you feeling, David?
1: Me? Fine.
2: You're not tired, are you? No feeling of strain?
1: Of course not, Martha. If you don't stop worrying about me, I'll take you to the doctor. Anyone's bound to get a little upset sometime. Don't let the other night worry you.
2: But it wasn't just the other night.
1: Well, the time before that, too.
2: Before that?
1: Really, darling, we've been married 4 years. I'm entitled to some lapses from perfection in all that time.
2: Of course, David, of course. I'm sorry I said that I did. You're right. It's just that...
1: Just what?
2: Just that... Oh, it's nothing, David. We can't stand here all night. Let's get down to the dressing room.
0: You wouldn't tell him, Martha. You know very well what you meant. And so does David. You think it's more effective just to leave it at that, for the time being, anyway. You go down to the dressing room with David and keep talking, just anything, just so that you can delay him until everyone else has left the theater. Then the two of you walk through the darkness backstage.
2: There's nothing so somber and eerie as an empty, dark theater, is there, David? Oh, it frightens me. So empty and... dismal. Oh,
1: what?
2: I tripped over something.
1: Well, here, let me help you. After all this time, you should know the place as well as I do.
2: I'm all right. Now I know my way. Oh, here's the table. What's this on the table? It feels like a knife.
1: Well, that gives us the murder weapon. Now at this setting, all we need is the corpse.
2: David, don't say that.
1: I'm sorry, darling. Here, give me the knife. Oh, hey, it's pretty sharp. It's not a prop. Let's have a look. Let's see. Oh, it's one of Marvello's knives for a super special knife throwing act.
2: No!
1: Martha, what is it?
2: Oh! Oh, it's nothing.
1: Well, Martha, why did you scream?
2: Oh, just my nerves. I told you this place was frightening me. Get out of here.
1: It's not your nerves, and you know it. I could see your eyes. You were terror-stricken. You were afraid of me.
2: No, it was just the way you were holding the match, David. It threw such a strange light on your face.
1: It wasn't just the match. There's a lot more to it, isn't there, Martha? A great deal more. It's what you started to say before when I finished my act. You wouldn't continue. And I know what you were going to say. You're worried. Worried about me. You think there's something wrong with me. Don't you?
3: Whistler fans, I'm mighty happy to remind you tonight that in just 75 more hours, this Friday, your new gasoline A stamps will become worth 6 gallons each instead of 4. That'll certainly help. But it's still far from enough. You'll still want to stretch those coupons. And more wise Western drivers who keep a careful record of gasoline mileage are finding there's no better coupon stretcher in all the West than Signal Go Farther Gasoline. Why does Signal gasoline go farther? Well, for two good reasons. One, Signal Oil Company, in keeping with its 14-year tradition of quality, is marketing the very finest gasoline that wartime regulations permit. And two, the famous Signal formula still places the emphasis on mileage. Now, aren't those two mighty good reasons for giving Signal gasoline a try in your car? Just invest your next gas stamps at one of the friendly stations displaying Signal's yellow and black circle sign. And then let your own speedometer prove you do go farther with Signal gasoline. And now, back to the Whistler.

0: Well, Martha, your little plan is working very well, isn't it? You started it only a few days ago, and already you have David believing that there's something wrong with him, that you're in terror of him. Now, Martha, what's the next step? You have that figure, too. It's just a little suggestion you've planned for the way home tonight. You get him to walk from the theater. The night air will relax him, you say. And soon you're coming to the river.
1: We should do this more often. I've always enjoyed this walk home along here. I used to like to stop at the river and stand on the bridge and look down into the water. Tonight...
2: Martha, listen, it's just that I'm a little nervous. I haven't been myself lately. I'll be okay.
1: Of course, darling, of course. You just forget about it.
2: But, Martha, I can't forget. You were frightened. You were afraid of me.
1: Oh, darling, no, it was just circumstances.
2: Circumstances, yes.
1: Now, David, please. Look, we're on the bridge. Let's stop for a minute.
2: Oh, all right.
1: There. Isn't that beautiful, the moonlight on the water?
2: Mm-hmm. Darling, I ought to be getting home. I have some letters to write before I go to bed.
1: Now, you're not going to stay up writing letters. You need rest. Besides, you can dictate them to your secretary in the morning.
2: Oh, I guess I forgot to tell you. Grace resigned last week.
1: You mean...
2: Yes, I don't have a secretary at the moment.
1: But... Oh, no, David, you didn't...
2: What?
1: You didn't frighten her, too, did you?
2: Martha, for heaven's sake, I didn't...
1: I'm sorry, darling, I'm sorry. Only that... Never mind. Oh, I'm sorry Grace left. She seemed like a very nice girl.
2: Yes.
1: But I'll take your letters until you get another one. But not tonight. You're going to rest tonight.
2: I guess I am. Sort of tired.
1: Of course you are, darling. Just try to relax a minute, and then we'll walk on home. There. I always found that standing here looking down at the water relaxed me. The river looks so cool and inviting.
2: Inviting?
1: Yes. David, did you ever look down there and feel like, well, just like emptying your troubles?
2: I don't know.
1: I did once when I was lonely and discouraged. I guess a lot of people have felt that way standing here. That's why they call this Suicide Bridge.
0: Very neat, Martha. Just a suggestion, nothing more. But a suggestion that will stick in his mind in the days to come. You can tell that by the look in his eye. But you don't press it. You just walk on home chattering about things. You're pretty satisfied with yourself, aren't you, Martha? You were even able to twist Grace's resignation the way you wanted it. You're happy to have her out of the way, too, aren't you? His pretty secretary might have made your job more difficult. But now you're so contented when you arrive home that you take time off for a phone call.
1: Hello, darling. Yes, I'm home. No, no, he can't hear. He's in the shower. I just wanted to hear your voice. Oh, yes, yes, tomorrow, too. Mm-hmm, same place. Well, I must hang up now. Oh, I love you, too, darling. Goodbye.
0: Isn't that romantic? You love him, don't you, Martha? And he loves you. But what about your husband, David? How many times have you vowed never to leave him, and he never to part with you? And you know that he meant it. But you have your own ideas on the subject, a plan that's bound to work. It's dark now. David's asleep. But you're not. You can't sleep. You've got work to do. You've got a lot of work to do.
2: Martha, what's wrong? What is it? Where's that light? Oh, here.
1: Oh, David. David, why did you do it? Why?
2: Martha, get hold of yourself. Stop it.
1: Oh, I felt hands on my throat. I thought I was having a nightmare, but
2: Martha.
1: I couldn't breathe. I opened my eyes, and there you were, leaning over me, trying to choke me.
2: Martha, you don't know what you're saying. You were having a nightmare.
1: No, I wasn't. It was you, David.
2: No, Martha, it's impossible. I couldn't. It's too incredible.
1: Oh, there. There, now, dear, don't excite yourself, please. You couldn't help it. You didn't know what you were doing. You must have been asleep.
2: Fine. I'm not responsible for my actions. I tried to... One night I tried. One night I succeed. It's horrible, Martha. I can't go on like this.
1: You just get some rest now, David. Tomorrow you'll be feeling fine again.
2: Sure, I'll rest. And maybe tomorrow morning you'll be dead. I'm the one who should be dead.
1: Stop that, David.
2: Yes, I should be dead. But even dead, I'm worth nothing to you. If I committed suicide, you couldn't even collect my insurance.
1: You're talking nonsense, David. You know I'm not interested in your money. And I'll leave you right now if you don't stop talking of suicide.
2: You're much too good for me, Martha. Why did you ever marry me? You've stuck by me through so much trouble.
1: And I'll never leave you.
2: Never, Martha?
1: Of course not. Let's stop talking about it. As long as we can't sleep, would you like for me to read to you?
2: Anything you say.
1: Well, then, here's some of Oscar Wilde's poetry. I started reading it last night. Would you like to hear it?
2: Yes, okay with me.
1: No, then you just lie back and try to get to sleep, David. Let's see. Well, I guess I'll start with this. Doesn't seem familiar. He did not wear his scarlet coat for blood and wine or red. And blood and wine were on his hands when they found him with the dead. The poor dead woman whom he loved and murdered in her bed.
2: What are you waiting for? Go ahead.
1: I don't think this is very good. Here, I guess I'll try something else.
2: No, I think it's excellent. Go ahead, Martha.
1: It's awfully long.
2: I've got time.
1: Well, I'll skip some. Let's see. Oh, I'll start here. Yet each man kills the thing he loves. By each, let this be heard.
2: Martha?
1: Shall I try a different poem, darling?
2: No.
1: Some kill their love when they are young, and some when they are old. Some strangle with the hands of lust.
0: That's quite a bedtime story, Martha. You picked it at random, with great care, and it hit the mark. David lay tensely listening, taking it in. Your schedule is working perfectly, Martha. But aren't you just a little worried? Doesn't it seem too easy, somehow too smooth? There can't be a slip-up, can there? No one knows, not even the man you love. When you meet him the next afternoon, he says...
3: You look radiant today, Martha. Why so happy?
1: Oh, it's a beautiful day, darling. Meeting you. I really shouldn't be feeling so happy, though. I was up most of the night.
3: Oh, again?
1: Yes, it's David. He just isn't well. I can't imagine what's the matter with him. He acts so strangely.
3: Martha, darling, you can't go on like this.
1: Yes, I know, darling. I almost asked him for a divorce last night,
3: yeah?
1: But I just couldn't. Oh, he's so ill and he needs me. It would break his heart.
3: But, Martha, you've got to think of yourself.
1: I know, but I just can't. I don't love him anymore, but I just can't hurt him now. Not now.
3: Well, I admire you for it, Martha, but what about us?
1: Oh, I don't know, darling. I don't know.

0: Oh, maybe later something will work out, but now I... Oh, I mustn't stay much longer. I have to get back to him.
1: Why? I thought we were going to spend the afternoon in...
0: No, but he's having a conference with his writers, and his secretary quit him last week, so he needs me to take notes. I can't disappoint him. Please understand, Doc.
2: Very clever, Martha. You're going home now, and you're thinking there will be many other pleasant afternoons with Jerry soon. You have no foreboding of disaster when you stand before the door of your house. You think it rather unusual the front door is locked. David must still be out. You take out your key, open the door.
3: Yes, sir.
2: You hear David's voice.
3: What?
2: That's strange. Who could he be talking to? You stand by the door listening.
3: I don't listen very well.
2: Then you realize the truth.
3: Yes.
2: David's on the phone.
3: Oh, it's awfully hard to explain.
2: And he's speaking to Dr.
3: Yes,
2: Stevens.
3: Dr. Stevens, as soon as you can. Well, as I told you, it's hard to explain over the phone. I know it's been a while since I was in. This is very urgent. Tomorrow morning will be fine. Now, one thing, Dr. Stevens, this probably won't come up, but I wouldn't want my wife to know about this. I don't want to worry her. Yeah. Well, that'll be fine. Thank you, Doctor. Goodbye.
2: Well, Martha, that's not so good. It wouldn't do to have David go to the doctor and find out the truth that there's nothing at all wrong with him. It wouldn't do to have the doctor know about this either. You'll have to think of some way.
0: David!
3: In here.
0: Oh, where are the boys? I thought you were going to have a conference.
3: They'll be here soon. Chuck called to say they got held up.
0: Well, what happened this time?
3: I don't know. I think he told me I wasn't paying much attention.
0: What you need is a rest. I know. Tomorrow morning, bright and early, let's pack up and go to the beach.
3: I'd like to, but I can't. I've got to rehearse.
0: Well, I can wait. We'll come back in plenty of time for rehearsing.
3: Well, I'll have to go over to the theater early, see about props for the new routine.
0: All right, then. I'll go along with you. I've got something to do there, too.
3: Well, there's no reason for you to get up so early.
0: But I must.
3: What's so important?
0: Well, I think your costume is ripped. I meant to check it last night.
3: I can take a look at it. If there's anything wrong, Mrs. Benson will fix it.
0: But, David,
3: no,
0: I must...
3: No, that's settled. There they are.
0: David!
3: Oh, hello, Chuck. Where are we?
2: You didn't succeed that time, Martha. And you must stop David from seeing their doctor. You've got to act fast, very fast. But what can you do with all these people here? Except hammer away on the same old theme again.
4: Of course, I know songs aren't your usual style, David. But think of how this would go over. Now, here's the idea. You pretend you're a jockey, see? And as you sing about, I love to ride the winner down the stretch, dee-dee-dee-dee-dee-dee, and so on and so forth, why, you go through all the motions. Why, boy, it'll be the funniest thing that's hit the theater in a long time. And you can do it. Not many comedians could, but you could. Well, how does it sound, Ian?
5: Sounds pretty good to me.
3: Well, it's not bad at all. With a little polishing, it could work into a terrific showpiece. What do you think, Martha?
0: It sounds pretty good, but,
3: But what?
0: Don't you think it's a little strenuous for you?
4: Strenuous? Oh, now, after all, Martha, he isn't really going to ride a horse over the hurdles, you know.
0: What do you think, David?
3: Well, I don't know. That is, I mean, I think maybe there...
2: It's easy to see that David will go places with your help, Martha. His writers are a little bewildered by your behavior, but you don't explain. The conference continues. You do your best to slow things up. You disagree. You suggest changes until everyone's worn out. But still, you won't stop. Because you've decided on a plan, and you're waiting, waiting, and hoping. Luck is with you, Martha. The phone rings. You hurry over and answer it. You carry on a conversation. No one can hear what you're saying. You just tell the man that David's busy now, can't be disturbed. But you go on talking even after he hangs up. Finally, you hang up. David asks.
3: Who was it, Martha?
0: Just the wrong number.
3: It was a long, wrong number.
0: Well, he was hard to convince.
2: You feel happy now, Martha. Everything's running just right again. Now you can't wait until they leave. You want to be alone with David. So you rush things. Finally decide the new routine is just right for David. Perfect, in fact. And they leave. You turn to David.
0: I'm glad that's settled.
3: I think it's one of the best routines I've ever had.
0: Would you like to take a nap now?
3: A nap? I feel better than I have in a long time.
0: Oh, you want to rest before tonight's show?
3: Madam, I beg to differ. In fact, my idea is that we go out and celebrate. There's a cocktail party at the Bennett's. How about surprising him and showing up?
0: But you'll tie yourself out. You have a show to do tonight.
3: You know what? I'm going to try out that new routine. I'll prove to you what a great comedian you married. Come on, we'll go right to the theater from the party.
0: No, David. I wanted to talk to you.
3: You can talk to me at the party. Come on, a party is just what I need right now.
0: All right, David. Just as you say.
2: You gave in rather quickly, Martha. You decided a cocktail party might be just...

0: what you needed, too. Not that your spirits need any lift. It's just that a party atmosphere suddenly appealed to you as the very place to strike that final blow.
1: David and Martha, I must say I feel honored having you here. You two have been behaving like hermits lately.
2: David's been working so hard.
3: Been thinking of you every minute, Pearl. Where's Roy? I haven't had a talk with him in months.
1: In the kitchen, getting more ice.
3: Oh, go and help him. I'm invaluable at that.
1: I doubt if you even know what ice looks like. You put so little in your glass.
3: That's my unselfish spirit. I don't want to take the other fellow's share. Excuse me.
0: David's feeling good. You encourage him, bring him more drinks, laugh and chatter. It's a very gay party. But it's getting late. You still have work to do. That empty balcony will serve very well. You and David can go out there.
2: Oh, it feels good to get out in the air. I was beginning to get a little dizzy.
3: The air does feel good. I hate to leave here, though. I'm having such a swell time. We'll have to go in a few minutes or I'll be late.
2: Are you really going to do the new routine tonight?
3: Sure, it'll knock them over. Tonight I'll show that audience the true David Dane, and by tomorrow night I'll have that act so polished up the shine will hurt their eyes.
2: You'll have to rest up tomorrow.
3: Oh, yeah, sure.
2: You can sleep all morning.
3: Yeah. I mean, no, I have to go out.
2: You can sleep all morning, David.
3: No, I can't.
2: Yes, you can, David. You don't have to see Dr. Stevens tomorrow.
3: Martha, what are you saying?
2: I know about Dr. Stevens.
3: But how could you? You weren't there.
2: It was Dr. Stevens who called during the writers' conference this afternoon.
3: But he promised
2: I know, David, I know. He promised not to tell me. But he had to call. He had to talk to me.
3: I don't understand. He promised.
2: He didn't know what to tell you.
3: Well, if it was just to break the appointment, I don't see why he had to make such a ceremony out of it.
2: Oh, I wish it were that, dear, but it wasn't. You see, he didn't know what to tell you after he examined you.
3: Well, how could he until the examination was over? After all, if I wanted my doctor to be psychic, I'd go to some sort of spiritualistic medium.
2: No, David, please, darling, you don't understand. He realized why you wanted to see him, and after all, he knows you, and... But he didn't see any point in examining you, but he was willing to go through the motions. He wanted to talk to me about what to tell you. I mean, how much to tell you. Oh, David, I'm telling this very badly.
3: On the contrary. You're making it very clear.
2: No, I'm not. It's just that I can't...
3: It's just that there's nothing any doctor can do but break it to me gently. That's it, isn't it? That's what it amounts to.
1: Hey, David! You're going to be late for the show!
3: Oh. Yes, by all means. I mustn't be late for the show.
0: Martha's timing was perfect as usual. She doesn't have much more left to do. You trust her, David, and she trusts you to do the right thing. No pity moves her as you falter out onto the stage. As you stand before the audience, laughter greets you. The audience knows David Dane always puts on a good show, and they're waiting. But you just stand there.
4: How about it, David?
0: In a moment, they're calling to you, David, and you start your routine falteringly. Within a minute, they're laughing. But this time, it's not with you, David, but at you. The audience you usually hold in the palm of your hand has become a fearful thing. And all of Martha's insinuations come up and overwhelm you suddenly. You break. You can't go on. But you try, even though you know this is the end of David Dane, comic. Martha's leaving the theater now, even though David's still on stage. Yes, Martha, those who see you leave think you can't bear the sight of David's failure. But that's not exactly the reason. You don't want to wait for David. You'd rather drive off in the car and leave David to walk home alone. Walk home alone. And pass by the clear, inviting waters under Suicide Bridge. You go back to the house and wait. The phone call probably won't come for hours. You keep watching the clock, 11:30, midnight. You don't want to be far from the phone. You curl up on the big chair in front of the make-believe fireplace. You're almost wishing this were all make-believe, too. Almost. The phone still doesn't ring. Your eyes won't stay open. It's almost 1:00. You're fast asleep, Martha.
5: Martha? Martha? Martha?
0: You don't hear him, Martha.
5: Martha?
0: All these days and nights have made you very tired, so tired that you sleep soundly now. And David doesn't see you hidden in that big chair facing the fireplace. It looks as if your plan didn't succeed, Martha. Not the water. No, not for David, the river. There's another way, a surer way. No one can see him and stop him. You better wake up, Martha. Can't you hear that sound? It's gas. Gas to take David's life. Gas, Martha. You were right to trust David. He'll always do the honorable thing. He won't burden you with himself anymore, Martha. But it's getting late. You better wake up now, or you won't ever know how your plan succeeded. Now, Martha. But you're weak. You're trying hard to move from the chair. You're weak, Martha. Too weak. You can barely stand up. Slowly and painfully, you try to reach the kitchen. Then you'll turn off the gas. Then everything will be all right.
2: David. No.

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1: Well, Martha, you figured it perfectly, up to a point. You hadn't figured on David choosing that way. But when you woke up to find the apartment filled with gas, you tried desperately to reach safety. But you couldn't make it, could you? Too bad, Martha. And the real tragedy of it for you was you figured it all wrong. You needn't have played such a dangerous game at all. If only you could have known the things that David put into the suicide note he wrote just before he turned on the gas. They found it beside your two bodies next day. It read,
2: "Dearest Grace, please forgive me for this. I couldn't help myself. You were right when you resigned as my secretary. Our love was doing terrible things to us both. It made me subconsciously hate Martha enough to try to kill her in my sleep. I should have left her, but I couldn't. She was so tender and understanding. And she kept telling me how she'd never leave me. I couldn't tell her that I really loved you. Goodbye, Grace. David."

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1: We present My Favorite Husband, a new series based on Isabel Scott Rorick's gay, sophisticated Mr. and Mrs. Cugat, starring Lucille Ball with Richard Denning. This is the story of Mr. and Mrs. Cugat, the record of a happy marriage. Well, as we look in on the Cugats this morning, the scene is familiar. Breakfast is being served in its usual manner. Liz and George are seated in their usual places. And the only sounds to be heard are the tick of the automatic toaster and the soft, cozy snap of George's cereal. But wait a minute. Can't you smell something burning? Is it the toast? Or the bacon? Or... Oh, I see. It's Liz doing a slow burn at George. Because, as usual, he has his nose buried in the morning paper.
2: George, pay some attention to me.
3: All right, Liz. Your hair is thinning out.
2: Put down that paper.
3: Why?
2: That's not my head you're patting. It's a cantaloupe.
3: Oh.
2: You're always so businesslike in the morning. Why don't we ever have the kind of breakfast we had when we were first married? Remember those?
3: I certainly do.
2: What do you remember most?
3: The burned toast and the lumpy cereal.
2: Now, George, I tried to be a good cook.
3: Yes, you did. You tried everything. You know, it was very smart of you to butter the toast with unguentine so it wouldn't burn.
2: All right. Maybe when we were first married, I couldn't cook. But you weren't handy around the house either. You couldn't even fix the lock on the bathroom door.
3: Oh, Liz, that was 10 years ago. Do you still remember that?
2: Yes, every time I climbed through the window.
3: Oh. I'm ready to call a truce.
2: And how about the time you rewired the house?
3: Oh, now, don't bring that up.
2: For 2 weeks, when you pushed the doorbell, the lights went on in the attic.
3: Now, Liz.
2: I ran upstairs so many times, I felt like a lighthouse keeper.
3: Liz, I said truce. Now, how about a big early morning kiss?
2: There's nothing I'd rather do.
3: Come close to me.
2: Close enough?
3: No, real close.
2: How's it?
3: Swell. Now, put your arms around me.
2: Oh, George.
3: Now scratch my back.
2: George Cugat, if you don't kiss me right now, I'll come to breakfast tomorrow morning in curlers and a mud pack. I thought that would do it.
3: Ah. Liz, don't be silly. I'd kiss you anytime, anywhere, any place. What are you giggling about?
2: How about 3 o'clock in the YWCA steam room?
3: Ah, it's a date.
2: George, you know, maybe you shouldn't kiss me in front of the windows. The neighbors might see us.
3: Who? The Chamberlains aren't home, and old General Timberlake is too nearsighted to see anything this far away.
2: Not when he uses binoculars.
3: General Timberlake, what a character.
2: Oh, George, the general's just eccentric. He's a dear old man.
3: Well, you didn't call him a dear old man the day you were having a garden party and he turned on the sprinklers.
2: I don't care. I think he's sweet.
3: I suppose he was sweet the day Katie was airing my raccoon coat and he shot it full of holes because he thought it was a bear.
2: Well, he explained he didn't have on his glasses.
3: Well, even without his glasses, how could he think a bear would have a Yale pennant in his pocket?
2: Oh, now, dear, don't be so hard on him. You know, I've been worried about the general lately. He used to take long walks every day and he hasn't been out of the house all week. I think I'll go over and visit him.
3: You're really asking for it. He'll bore you to death with those stories of battles he claims he was in.
2: Well, how do you know? Some of them may be true. Anyway, I think I'll go see if anything's wrong.
3: Oh, that sounds like Corey Cartwright's horn. Well, I guess it's time to leave for the bank.
2: George, every time Corey drives you to the bank in that car, I worry.
3: Why?
2: Because that car is built for parking, not driving. It has reclining seats, indirect lighting, hot and cold running chorus girls. That isn't a car, it's a nightclub.
3: Well, Corey does a lot of his entertaining there.
2: Oh, he thinks he's such a Casanova.
3: Oh, Corey's a lot of fun.
4: Good morning, George and Liz.
2: Good morning.
4: Care for a lollipop, anybody?
3: Where did you get a lollipop?
4: I had a friend out for a date last night, and she left it in the car.
2: Corey, Maury, it's about time you went out with older girls.
4: Oh, I do, Liz. I finally met the girl. I'm really in love. Her name is Daphne McCormick. Here's a picture of her.
3: Not bad.
2: George, I told you not to read at breakfast.
4: Isn't she a ravishing creature, though? Look at those lines, that color, the modern design, and all those extras, too.
3: Terrific, huh?
4: Terrific. She's the reason good Sam turned bad.
3: Hey, it's time we left for the bank. Oh, honey, were you serious about going to see General Timberlake?
2: Yes, I feel sorry for him.
3: Well, all right, but I hope you don't regret it. Remember, the last time you went over, you forgot to salute, and he threw you in the guardhouse.
2: Well, if I'm not back in 2 days, send me a cake with a file in it.

0: I'm over here by the hydrangea bush.
1: Oh, hello. How are you today, General?
0: Tension!
1: Oh, sorry. I forgot to salute.
0: At ease. Pull up a knapsack and take a load off your caisson.
1: Thank you, General. How have you been feeling?
0: Oh, fine, thank you, Mr. Cougat. Fine, yeah. Ain't felt so good since the Battle of Bull Run. Now, there was a fracas. You know, I was the youngest officer there. Huh?
1: General, you were in the Battle of Bull Run. That was 80 years ago, and you were only a baby.
0: Yes, I was the youngest officer there.
1: General, are those some new medals you're wearing? I don't believe I've ever seen that big gold one with the red, white, and blue lettering.
0: Oh, that one. Well, that's a special medal commemorating one of the greatest events in our country's history.
1: Let me read the inscription.
0: Well,
1: Jubilee Sale, Sears and Roebuck.
0: No, there was a fracas.
1: We've been worried about you, General. You haven't been taking your daily walks. Your leg isn't bothering you again, is it?
0: Oh, no, no, Miss Cook. It only bothers me on the anniversary of the day I was wounded.
1: Yeah. Oh.
0: You know, I was surrounded by a howling mob of enemy. They charged me from every side, but I stood them all off single-handed.
1: What battle was that?
0: Jubilee Sale at Sears and Roebuck.
1: You know, I've really been concerned. I haven't seen you around for a couple of days. Is anything wrong?
0: Well, now that you mention it, there is, Miss Cougat. I've been sort of keeping company, you know, with Winifred Higgins, the librarian, and...
1: Oh.
0: Well, now, we had a quarrel, because... Well, I did a terrible thing, and Miss Higgins never forgive me.
1: Well, what did you do?
0: I kept a 14-day book 15 days.
1: Well, that's too bad. You used to go to the library every night to study history, didn't you?
0: Well, frankly, Miss Cougat, I wasn't studying history so much as I was studying Higgins.
1: Well, I know Miss Higgins. She's that gray-haired librarian, isn't she?
0: Yeah, yeah. Don't let that gray hair fool you, though. She may be an old addition, but she's still got a beautiful table of contents.
1: Libraries are such romantic places.
0: Yeah, yeah. Well, that's all over for me now.
1: Oh, now, General, Miss Higgins won't stay mad if you go to her and apologize.
0: No, no, I tried that, but didn't work. I'm a lonesome man, Miss Cougat. I ain't got nobody to talk to, about my battles. Reckon how I'm just an old soldier's just been left behind.
1: General, you can talk to me if you like.
0: I can?
1: Any time at all.
0: Well, how about this afternoon?
1: Oh, well, that's fine.
0: Well, sound the trumpets. Sound the trumpets. I'll be right over after chow.
1: All right, see you later, General.
0: Miss Cougar?
1: Yes, General?
0: You may go to your quarters.
1: Oh, aye, aye, sir. Now, you better practice your salute, Katie. The general's coming over.
2: Oh, it won't matter if I salute him or not, Mrs. Cougat. He never remembers who I am anyway. Well, the other day I was sitting in the upstairs window mending Mr. Cougat's striped pajamas, and he hollered, "Well, Barbara Fritchie."
1: What did you say?
2: Well, I hollered back, "Shoot if you must this old gray head, but spare Mr. Cougat's pajama bottoms."
1: Next time I'll buy George's pajamas with 13 stars in the seat.
2: Oh, the general's kind of cute. He reminds me of my first husband. Clarence was a fighter. He took part in hundreds of battles.
1: Oh, with Pershing?
2: No, with me.
1: Oh.

0: Pershing?
1: No, with me.
0: Oh. Now, Katie, was he really a military man?
1: Well, he was wounded in combat. The enemy caught him sneaking through the lines late one night and ambushed him from behind.
0: What happened?
1: The enemy hit him with a rolling pin.
0: I'll get it, Katie. Probably the general. Oh, hello, General. Come in, won't you? Yes, sir. Salute him, Katie, or he won't come in.
1: Oh, yes, ma'am.
2: That is.
1: I'll be out in the kitchen doing KP.
0: You care for some tea, General?
2: Tea? Oh, no, thank you, ma'am. Never drink tea. Always reminds me of the Boston Tea Party. Now, there was a fracas.
0: General.
2: The whole bay was filled with tea. British sailors was firing over our heads. The guns was blazing. The air was black with smoke. Well, sir, with my trusty Bowie knife, I slipped over the side of an old four-rigger down
0: General,
2: to the keel.
0: General, just a minute. Now, the Boston Tea Party was 175 years ago. Now, don't tell me you were there.
2: No. But it sure makes a colorful story, don't it?
0: What would you like to do this afternoon?
2: Well, now, I thought we'd relive some of our American history. We'll recreate some of the big battles of the past. Now, the sofa there can be the fort.
0: General, couldn't we do something else a little quieter?
2: All right, Miss Coogan, all right. I guess we could play checkers or something.
0: Well, that's all right, General, I promise. This is your afternoon. We'll do whatever you want.
2: Good. Then let's begin by charging San Juan Hill. Mrs. Cougat, get yourself a big stick and glue on a mustache. You're going to be Teddy Roosevelt. Now, Mrs. Cougat, this chair is General Lee, and I'm General Sherman.
0: What am I going to be?
2: You're the outskirts of Atlanta.
0: This ought to be fun. What do? Get a match and set me on fire?
2: No, Miss Cougat. You see, I use this umbrella here as my saber, and I charge past you like this. What was that?
0: You caught your saber in the outskirts, and now there's a big hole in the south side of Atlanta. Oh, General, don't you think we fought enough battles today?
2: Why, Miss Cougat, we're just beginning to take Bunker Hill.
0: But my troop is starting to droop.
2: Well, we can't lag back now. You're in command on the north side, I'm in command on the south side, and the lamp is Bunker Hill. Now I'm going to make a frontal attack. I'm sorry, Miss Cougat.
1: But what happened, Mrs. Cougat?
2: Why are you just standing there staring at the lamp?
1: Mrs. Cougat, say something.
0: So long, Bunker Hill.
2: You having a lot of fun, Miss Cougat?
0: Oh, yes. I haven't had so much fun since I got caught in a folding bed.
2: Well, now, what battle should we do now?
0: Say, General, I just had a good idea. Why don't we do the Ride of Paul Revere?
2: Ride of Paul Revere?
0: Yes, now there was a fracas. General, you be Paul Revere.
2: All right, I will.
0: And Katie,
1: No. I didn't mind when he tied a message around my leg and made me a carrier pigeon. But I'm not going to get down on all fours and be Paul Revere's horse.
0: No, you're the old North Church. But before you give the signal, open the front door. Paul's going to take a long ride.
1: Yes, ma'am, I get it.
0: Go ahead, North Church. Give the signal.
3: Paul, the British are coming!
0: Yeah, the redcoats are coming. War in the countryside. Start riding, Paul. The British are coming!
2: Well, here we go. To arms! The redcoats are coming in! Charge!
0: General, that's the hall closet.
2: Sorry. But wake up! The British are coming! To arms! The redcoats
0: are coming! He's gone. I can't help it, Katie. He was wearing me out. If he comes back, tell him Molly Pitcher deserted.
4: Anybody home? Liz?
0: Oh, good evening, George.
4: Honey, what's the matter?
0: The general was here all afternoon.
4: Oh.
0: I've been fighting battles all day. And I'm so tired I can barely move my rear echelon.

0: Oh, what did he do? Draft you?
1: I tried to get rid of him once, but all he did was ride around the block and bivouac in the cellar.
0: Liz, you're exaggerating. Now, where's Katie?
1: Oh, you mean Pocahontas? She's upstairs, lying down.
0: Oh. What happened to her?
1: General Timberlake insisted she smoke a peace pipe with him, and now Pocahontas, heap sick Indian.
2: Well, I warned you about him.
1: I know. It was a rugged day, but I'm still glad I did it. It cheered him up. He was lonesome because he'd had a fight with his girlfriend, Miss Higgins.
0: My poor little tired papoose.
1: George, how about giving the city of Atlanta a kiss?
0: All right.
1: Gee, that was more like the whole state of Georgia. Kiss me again. Let's make this Alabama, Tennessee, and Virginia.
0: Okay.
1: Wow, the solid South.
0: Come on, sit on my lap, Scarlett O'Hara.
1: All right. Hey, how do you happen to kiss so good?
0: Oh, it's your inspiration. You're enough to make Mason throw away his Dixon.
1: Hold me tight, George.
0: How's this?
1: Tighter, tighter.
0: Oh, but Liz...
1: Go ahead, George. Pretend I'm a sack of walnuts and crack my shells.
0: Look, Nutty, move over a minute. You're crushing my carnation.
1: George, you know, sometimes when I'm with you, I get the strangest ringing in my ears. There it is again.
0: No, honey, that's the phone.
1: Oh. Hello? Oh, yeah, yes, General. Yes. Oh, no, I couldn't possibly. You see, General, it's just that... Well, if you put it that way, General, all right. Goodbye.
0: Well, Liz?
1: That was my commanding officer. We march at dawn.
0: What do you mean?
1: We're going to spend tomorrow at the museum, and we're taking somebody along with us.
0: I pity the poor devil who's going with you.
1: So do I. It's you.
0: No. I'm not going, and that's final.
1: But, George, he wants you to go so much, and I promised you would.
0: I'm sorry, Liz. I'm not going.
1: George, he gave us a choice. If we don't go to the museum, he's coming over to reenact the burning of Rome, and he wants you to be Nero.
0: I surrender. What time does the museum open?

0: You are listening to My Favorite Husband, starring Lucille Ball with Richard Denning. This is the story of Mr. and Mrs. Cougott, of Liz and George, and especially Liz, who made a gesture of friendship to their next-door neighbor, the General, a gesture that was a signal for a full-scale invasion. Well, the General is not only anxious to be friends, he seems to want to form a permanent military alliance. Well, Saturday morning, the General, Captain George, and Lieutenant Liz made an inspection tour of the museum. Well, Saturday afternoon, they all had target practice in the backyard. And now the captain and his first lieutenant are back in their own camp discussing strategy.
1: Where's the general now, Liz?
2: He went home to get cleaned up, but he's coming back in half an hour, so you better fill the bathtub with ice cubes.
1: Fill the bathtub with ice cubes? Why?
2: He's going to demonstrate how Washington crossed the Delaware.
1: Oh, Liz, I can't stand much more of this army life.
2: Neither can I. On the last march around the museum, my feet felt like two blisters with shoes.
1: Well, I've had enough. Oh, he's a nice old guy, but when he asked me to climb inside the barrel of that cannon, that was the last straw.
2: He just wanted you to see if the powder was dry.
1: Yeah, well, if it had been, when he lit that fuse, I'd have been real gone.
2: George, I've got an idea. There's only one way to get rid of the general. We'll patch things up with Winifred Higgins.
1: Yeah, how?
2: Well, they say the way to a man's heart is through his stomach. We'll have them both over for dinner.
1: Yeah, I think you've got something there. Give them one ear of corn between them, and they're bound to get together.
2: George. George, this is a terrible flop. The General and Miss Higgins aren't even speaking to each other. What'll we do?
1: Well, keep trying, honey. Maybe they'll break down.
2: All right, but help me, will you?
1: Okay. Oh, that was a delicious dinner, dear.
2: Thank you, George.
3: Yes, that was a wonderful dinner, Mrs. Cougat.
2: Thank you, Miss Higgins.
4: Yes, sir, that was a real good mess, Sergeant.
2: Well, this is nice. All of us being here together, isn't it?
3: Yes.
1: Yes.
4: Yes, sir. Oh.
2: Well, that was fun, wasn't it? Miss Higgins?
3: Yes?
2: How's everything at the library?
1: Yes, Miss Higgins. How is everything at the library?
3: Oh, fine.
2: That's nice. People still reading as much as ever, I suppose?
3: Yes. Yes, they are.
2: That's nice. Help me, George.
1: All right. Miss Higgins?
3: Yes, Mr. Cougan?
1: Read any good books lately?
4: Say, Miss Cougan... Did I ever tell you about the War of 1812?
2: Yes, you did.
4: Hmm. Say, Mr. Cougar, did I ever tell you about the War of 1812?
1: Yes, you did.
4: Hmm. Say...
3: Yes, that... you did.
2: General, there's a moon out tonight, and there's a swing on the porch. Isn't there somebody you'd like to take out there?
4: Well, no... Yes, there is.
2: Well, then?
4: But what'll Mr. Cougat and Miss Higgins do whilst we're gone?
2: General, I meant Miss Higgins.
4: Oh, no, Miss Cougat. I'd much rather talk to you.
2: Oh, please, General.
4: You remember the fun we had yesterday when I charged and ripped your skirt?
3: Well,
2: please, General.
4: And then we knocked over Bunker Hill and spent an hour together in the dark?
1: Well...
2: General, the next thing you'll be telling them how we took Fort Sumter and got locked in the closet.
3: Well!
1: Well!
2: Now, wait a minute, please. George, say something.
1: Hi, Liz.
3: Mrs. Cougar, it's very sweet of you trying to patch things up with a certain party who mutilate books in the public library. But I just don't want to patch things up with a certain party who always has to eat and read at the same time.
4: Well, I like to eat whilst I'm reading.
3: Yes. But how does it look when you open a history book and find the pilgrim setting foot on a piece of salami?
4: Now, Miss Higgins...
3: And the other day, a little boy wanted to know why the Constitution was written on a fried egg. Imagine leaving food in a book.
4: Leave it? I put it there. Them was bookmarks. Learn yourself.
2: George, you'd better say something.
1: Read any good salami lately?
2: General, you know perfectly well you want to be friends with Miss Higgins again.
4: No, I don't. No, I don't. I don't need Miss Higgins now that I found you. You're my new aide-de-camp. You can bring your duffel bag to my headquarters any day.
2: General, please, you don't understand. My duffel belongs to George.
4: I don't care, Mr. Cougar. I don't care. You may be assigned to another battalion, but I can get you transferred for active duty.
3: Mrs. Cougar, if you don't mind, I think I'll go home. Thank you for the dinner. Thanks for everything. Oh, I've...

0: Now, General, aren't you ashamed of yourself? You've made her cry.
1: Well, didn't expect her to do that.
0: I tried to get you two together, and what do? You ruin it.
2: Now, Liz, it isn't all the General's fault. Don't forget it was your idea.
0: Well, I might have known this would happen. Just when the battle's going against me, my own captain looks me in the face and shoots me in the back.
2: Liz, you can smile now. The General's gone.
0: Oh, George, when it comes to messing things up, I can out-mess anybody in the whole world.
2: Well, you only get in these messes because you're so generous and try to help people out.
0: George, now the General wants me for his aide-de-camp.
2: Oh, honey, the General's unpredictable. He probably won't visit us again for days.
0: You think so?
2: I know so.
3: Attention!
0: George, salute with both hands. I can't get up.
3: As you were. Just came over to thank you for your courageous and unselfish service to a comrade in arms.
0: General, the only comrade in my arms is going to be George Cougat.
2: It's in our contract.
3: Well, now, Miss Cougat, don't you worry about me. Miss Higgins and I finally made up. Yeah, we're as close as Kaiser and Fraser.
2: Miss Higgins isn't mad at you anymore.
3: No. She was waiting for me by the hydrangea bush. And she said I could take books out just so long I kept mustard off my bookmarks.
0: Oh, that's wonderful.
2: The end of a perfect day.
3: Yeah. Of course, now there's just one thing that kind of worries me.
0: What's that?
3: Miss Cougat, I was using my charms on you for selfish reasons, and if it turns your head, I'm sorry. I was just trying to make Miss Higgins jealous.
0: Why, General.
2: General, you're kind of a wolf.
3: Yeah. With my hair, I'm more of a silver fox, don't you think? Well, guess I better be getting back to the library. But, say, before I go, did I ever tell you about the Spanish-American War? Now, there was a fracas. We was down the Philippines, see, and was hot as...
0: General. Huh? Now, come on, confess. You weren't really in the Spanish-American War, were you?
3: Well, you know something, Miss Cougat? I really was. Bye!
0: I never want to live through 2 days like this again.
2: It was kind of hectic, wasn't it?
0: It reminds me of our honeymoon.
2: Our honeymoon. Now there was a fracas.

0: George?
1: No.
0: Thinking of something?
1: Yes.
0: What?
1: Sleeping.
0: George, it's stuffy in here. One of us forgot to open the window.
1: Yeah, one of us forgot to open the window.
0: One of us ought to get up and do it.
1: Yeah, one of us ought to get up and do it.
0: Well, somebody's got to do it. What are you waiting for?
1: A burglar.
0: Oh, George, please.
1: All right. Now, the window's stuck. I can't raise it.
0: That's funny.
1: There is a burglar. He's looking in the window when he's wearing striped pajamas.
0: George, you're trying to raise the mirror.
1: I thought he was a pretty good-looking burglar.
0: Oh, come back over here and kiss me.
1: Okay. But I kissed you last night and got my ear caught in a curler.
0: I'm not wearing curlers tonight.
1: Hmm? What are you wearing?
0: Pajamas. They're warmer.
1: Well, here's your goodnight kiss.
0: Oh, George, I'm lucky to be married to you.
1: Why?
0: Because if I weren't, I'd get in a lot of trouble sneaking over here every night for a kiss. Goodnight, George.

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1: Frontier Town, the saga of the Roaring West. Frontier Town. El Paso, Cheyenne, Calgary, Tombstone. Frontier Town. Here is the adventurous story of the early West, the tamed and the untamed, from the Pecos to Powder River, Dodge City to Poker Flat. These are the towns they fought to live in and lived to fight for, teeming crucibles of pioneer freedom. Frontier!

0: Howdy there. In case you've forgotten or never did know, I'm Chad Remington, frontier lawyer from the cow town known as Dos Rias. And as I've said a time or two before, out on the brawling, sprawling frontier, a lawyer gets into all sorts of things, especially trouble. And trouble out our way not only starts with a capital T, but often ends with capital punishment. I guess it was last month that an old friend of my father's, Harvey Burnside, wrote and asked me if I had time to come down to where he lives, a town which he had built himself from practically nothing, a town named Burnside Falls. Harvey has a brother, Milo Burnside, who owns the little bank in Burnside, and between them, I guess Harvey and Milo pretty well control that section of the country. Well, while Cherokee O'Bannon, the former medicine man who now runs the Dos Rios livery stable and bangs around with me, was trying to find two horses from his stable that would take us to Burnside Falls and back, the situation which caused Harvey to write me suddenly started getting worse. So much worse that Harvey paid a call on his brother Milo at the bank.
1: Milo, let's quit mincing words now. Let's get down to cases.
2: All right, Harvey, let's. What's on your mind?
1: Well, I've been hearing things about you, Milo. Things I don't like to hear about any man, let alone my brother.
2: Oh, man. You don't say.
1: I heard you've been over to War Dance last week.
2: And what if I have? War Dance is a mighty nice and bustling little town. Harvey, it's high time you were getting some sense through your head. When the railroad agreed to build its western terminal into whichever town the voters choose as the county seat of Buckshot County, nobody figured a dreamer like you would build a town out here, right in the middle of the prairie.
1: Prairie, my eye. Burnside Falls lies between three trails and two rivers. The best dad-blame place in the whole state for a county seat.
2: That's what I thought once.
1: You mean you changed your mind since old man McCall put some of his jerkwater railroad's money on deposit in your bank? Money. That's all you ever think of.
2: Well, you'd be a lot better off if you did sometimes. Ah, Harvey, stop being blind. That new town of War Dance is a good 80 miles closer to where the rails now end. And it'd make an ideal county seat.
1: War Dance, what is it? Nothing but a hideout for a bunch of owl hoots like Cap Kilmore and his gang. Sure, McCall and the railroad would like that. Building into War Dance would save them a couple of $100,000 because it's closer. But they got their franchise on the strength of connecting up to whatever town the people select.
2: Oh, the people, my neck. Now look, Harvey. It's worth good cold cash to me. And I'll see you won't lose. If you help me convince the people that War Dance, and not Burnside Falls, should be voted the county seat next week.
1: Yeah? They'll vote just how they please. And you, your bank, or that railroad's not going to interfere.
2: Why, you pig-headed old fool. If you weren't my brother, I'd tell you to go for your gun.
1: And if you keep trying to interfere, you may still have your chance, brother or no brother. And if you don't lay off, Milo, I may go for my gun first.
0: Well, that was the situation when O'Bannon and I arrived in Burnside Falls. A wide open split between Harvey and Milo Burnside. But being brothers, Harvey was reluctant, more than reluctant, to make a public issue of what he believed and knew. And his wife, Sarah, hoped that somehow I might be able to talk sense into his money-grubbing brother's head.
1: And that's about the whole story, Chad. The railroad can save upwards of $200,000 building into War Dance instead of here. And that's why the railroad can afford to offer Milo money to try and throw the election to War Dance.
3: Well, I'm reluctant to say this, but your brother sounds to me like a nefarious little nickel nurser.
4: Yes, that's the way it looks. And I'd bet Milo would sell the railroad out even now if anyone offered him $5 more.
0: How does he figure to swing the election?
4: Figure to swing it? Why, he's swinging it right now. People are actually pulling up stakes here and moving to War Dance already.
3: Yeah, and enough of them move, I suppose they'll have a majority of the votes.
0: Well, folks, I don't know what good it's going to do, but come on. Let's ride into town and pay a call on

0: town of Burnside Falls looks quite prosperous. We've already passed 7 stores, and 2 saloons. Saloons.
1: Oh, Bannon, I don't mind your admiring the saloons from the outside. But this trip, you're not pouring what they peddle down your insides. Say, where's this bank your brother's located, Harvey?
2: Just down at the end of this block, Chad, that gray and white building.
1: Good grief, do you see what's happening? The bank's being held up.
0: There go the dirty buzzards who held up the bank, hitting their horses and hightailing it out of town.
1: Come on, boys. Even with a head start they've got, we may still be able to overtake them.
0: Get up there, you. Get running.

0: Well, I was wrong. The excitement brought everybody in town out into the street. By the time we'd threaded our way through the crowd, the bank bandits were out of town and into the hills. The trail ended in the rocks. We all turned our horses and piled back into town, back to the bank itself to find out what had actually happened.
1: Boys, boys, boys, now, if you'll only quiet down, maybe we can all hear what Milo has to say.
2: Yeah, all right.
3: Now, neighbors, I hate to tell you this, and if you'd have caught the men who rifled the bank, the story would be different. But the way they cleaned me out to keep up my legal cash reserves now, I'm forced to declare all loans due and payable immediately. Now, men, I'm sorry. And as sorry as I am, the law's the law. And to tell the truth, as soon as I've got things straightened out here, I'm closing up and trying to make back what I've lost by moving my bank over to War Dance.
0: You don't mean there's some connection between the bank robbery and you moving to War Dance, do you, Burnside?
3: That's the kind of idea it would be healthier never to put into words again, Remington.
0: Oh, so? Well, I've heard of men being railroaded to jail before, but this is the first time I've ever heard of a railroad being the cause of moving a whole bank and its president up to the federal penitentiary.
4: Burnside, after all I've been through today, you don't happen to have a little drop in the house, do you?
0: Well, if you're as weak as all that, Cherokee, we'll go to the drugstore and get you some smelling salts. Besides, right now, none of us has got anything to celebrate. Milo's little bank robbery was too successful.
4: You mean to think that Milo arranged the robbery?
5: Oh, I ain't denying that Milo's ornery, Chad, but... Well, I can't believe Harvey's brother would frame a robbery on his own bank.
0: Well, maybe not, Sarah. But Harvey did say that this other town, War Dance, is the hideout of a lot of owl hoots.
1: And you blamed right. Fellas like Cap Kilmore moved in there.
0: And the question is, how come and why did Kilmore move down here from his own stamping grounds, the Dakotas?
1: Well, I don't know anything about that, Chad, but Kilmore showed up in these parts about, let's see now. About 3 months back.
0: 3 months ago, huh? And when did you first hear about this railroad thing and their anxiety to make War Dance the county seat?
1: Well, let's see. Well, it seems to me that that was about, that was 3 months ago, too.
4: Now, do you think there's a connection between the railroad and Cap Kilmore, Chad?
0: Well, I don't know for sure, but there certainly could be. Railroad starts working on Milo, deposits money in his bank, and Milo writes a letter and hires himself a handyman like Cap Kilmore.
5: Chad, do you honestly think Milo'd go out and hire a crook and drive folks over to War Dance?
0: Blamed if I know. But it certainly makes a reasonable supposition. And with the election only a few days off, all we can do before we're sure is sit back and wait. Wait for action.
6: You're still in Burnside this time tomorrow. You and your old family will stay at Burnside.
7: You're not driving me from my home?
6: Yeah? Well, then maybe someone will dig you a new home. They won't move, huh? Well, we'll move them like that fuse.
8: Yeah.

0: Ted, I know my husband brought you down here to help us. But we just can't go on this way. We can't go on just sitting around while these gun-toters blow Burnside Falls apart.
1: Now, Sarah, it ain't Chad's fault, you know.
0: Well, maybe it isn't. But it was Chad who said sit back and see what happened. And look what's happened. Folks shot down, places burned up, and almost half the people over here picking up and moving to War Dance to save their lives.
2: My dear Mrs. Burnside, even though I used to sell a medicine which was a miracle, it's going to take more than a miracle to stop this lawlessness as quickly as you'd like.
0: Yes, but you don't understand. Folks are moving away from here, a dozen families a day.
1: Just like sheep, that's what they are. And the blackest sheep of the lot is that no-good brother of mine, Milo.
3: It isn't all right even saying things like that, Harvey. Even though saying and proving in Milo's case are as far apart as Pike's Peak and Death Valley.
0: Prove? How can you prove anything on a gang of cutthroats like that? Thousands upon thousands of dollars behind them just to buy votes and bullets.
3: And that's just the frame of mind they want you and other folks around here to stay in, Sarah. They want you scared to death. They want you to give up before you're licked. Don't you see that's winning half the battle for them?
0: Well,
3: they're not only making this a war, they're making this a war of nerves.
2: Well, they've got my nerves so frazzled that I'm even willing to take a drink of my Cherokee Indian rattlesnake oil. There's nothing else handy around the house, of course.
3: Cherokee, the only thing around this house is trouble. If War Dance is made the county seat, Harvey and Sarah Burnside will have lost everything they've worked years to build up. And the people of this section will be saddled with a rain of crime and corruption that'll make Custer's last stand look like a Sunday school picnic.
0: Now, that's what I mean, Chad. You've got to do something.
3: And we will do something, Sarah, if we can ever figure out something to do. Believe me, I haven't come down here to console you. I've come down to help. I'm not going to sit by and see this county referred to in the history books later on as another gun trouble.

0: And now back to Frontier Town.
1: Well, I might as well admit it. All that high-sounding talk I gave Sarah and Harvey Burnside was really just whistling in the dark. A little pep talk to keep up their confidence. It wasn't until later that afternoon, while Cherokee and I were jogging back toward Burnside Falls, that any idea hit me at all.
2: Billy Blue Blazes, Chad, this whole situation is thoroughly sordid.
1: It sure is, Cherokee. A man not only turning against his own brother, but all of his neighbors and friends.
2: Normal man might suffer from a thirst, like me. Normal thirst.
1: Of course you mean thirst, as in thirst for knowledge.
2: Well, knowledge is what gives me my thirst. My brain is so full of knowledge, it requires considerable lubrication.
1: Well, I'm glad to learn that, Cherokee. Because next time your thirst overtakes you, I'll just stake you to 3 rounds of axle grease.
2: Well, even axle grease is better than water. However, referring to Milo Burnside's thirst, his is an unnatural thirst. A thirst for gold.
1: And just about as unquenchable as the average... Cherokee, whether you know it or not, you've just given me an idea.
2: Now, if it has anything to do with axle grease, I don't want to hear about it.
1: Far from it. This has got something to do with gold. And I hope the solution to making Burnside Falls the county seat at the election.
2: Gold? What has gold got to do with it?
1: Well, if we can get about 3 ounces of gold dust and tailings, it may have everything to do with it. Come on, Cherokee. You and I are going to the Lion's Den. We're riding over to War Dance.

0: While Cherokee and I were prodding those livery stable nags across the county over to Wardance, Milo Burnside apparently reached there ahead of us as the result of a summons from Cap Kilmore.
1: If you think because you're the president of a two-bit bank, Burnside, you can give me orders, you got a few things coming.
2: Yes? Now you might as well understand this here now, Kilmore. I hired you, and you're working for me.
1: Yeah? Well, I ain't working for nobody. McCall's Railroad is footing the bill, and you and me, well, we're just partners. And the way I'm starting to feel now, I might be happier if I didn't have any partners at all.
2: You can't threaten me. I promised the railroad we'd move 1,000 people away from Burnside and over here to Wardance. And if you can't live up to your obligation, I'll get somebody else to do it.
1: Why, you fat-headed buzzard. You're a bigger crook than I am. Double-cross your own brother, rob your own bank, and then move over here like a rat leaving a sinking ship.
2: Why, you cheap murderant!
3: I was just hoping you'd do that.
2: My throat! You're choking me! Don't, Cap! Don't!
3: I got a good mind to bang your head through the floor. You gonna behave?
2: Yes.
3: And yes. We're in this deal as partners.
2: Yes, Cap. Anything you say.
1: Go on, get up. And remember, next time you think you're giving me orders, you'll find it's me who's doing the ordering. Ordering you a $10 funeral.
0: Two high-grade gentlemen, those two. Either one of them would happily arrange to murder a man for a silver dollar. But of course it was this love of money that not only was the basis of the whole trouble, but also what I hoped would be the solution for Harvey Burnside and Sarah. Cherokee and I were talking it over as our horses slowed up and we hit Wardance's rutted and dirty main street.
4: Suppose you realize you're asking me to risk my life by coming over to a town like this, Chad.
0: Why, Wardance is the perfect town for you, Cherokee. It's wide open and lawless.
4: That's what I mean.
0: And being lawless, there's no law here. So there shouldn't be anyone looking for you for peddling that alcohol and water you used to describe as genuine Cherokee Indian rattlesnake oil.
4: Yes, I see what you mean. Yes, indeed. But with that poke of gold dust stuck in your pocket, somebody's sure to spot it and try to get it away from you. If they do, that means trouble.
0: Well, I hope somebody spots the gold dust.
4: You hope? Confound you anyhow, Chad. Just what are you up to?
0: Well, according to you, I'm up to my neck in trouble. But if you want to know exactly what I plan to do to get the voters back to Burnside, all I can tell you is that I'm only certain of the first move. I'm going to locate Mr. Cap Kilmore and start from there.
4: Locate? Where do you think you can find him?
0: Well, the first place I'm going to look is down the street there in that saloon.
4: In that saloon? Chad, my boy, you're a man of rare perspicacity. Lead the way, my friend, and depend on old Banner to follow.
1: Buck, give me another drink. This time, leave the bottle on the bar.
5: Pardon me, you Mr. Kilmore?
1: Yeah, who are you?
5: My name's Foley, Mr. Kilmore. Fellow over there said you wanted to talk to me.
1: Oh, yeah. You're one of the folks who moved over here from Burnside Falls, aren't
5: That's
1: you?
5: That's right. That is, I ain't sure I'm staying here.
1: I see. Well, maybe I can convince you that you ought to stay here a while. At least until tomorrow when we're holding the election for the county seat.
5: I don't see what you mean, sir.
1: Well, us folks over here in Wardance have got a lot of pride in our community.
5: And
1: if you'll stay here for the election and cast your vote for the best interests of the county, we'd be mighty happy to show you our appreciation.
5: Well, that sounds interesting, Mr. Kilmore.
1: You see, the law's funny. It says for a man to vote, he's got to own land.
5: Yeah.
1: So I figured maybe we'd just give you a quarter section of land and, how's that sound, huh?
5: Well, that ain't much of an attraction. The land I seen since I got over here is so dry, Man couldn't raise gophers on it.
1: Well, since that's the way you feel about it, we might buy the land back from you for $50 the day after the election.
5: Oh, I see. Fellas got to own land to vote. Then after the election... You're a smart one, Cap. You sure are.
1: And you'd better make sure you're smart, too, Foley. Because I'm making it my business to get the name of every man who votes, and whether he votes for Burnside Falls or Warden.
5: Yeah.
1: I think you get the idea, Foley. I'll see you later.
5: Sure thing. I'll be looking for you the day after election. Hey, bartender, I'll have a beer.
0: Well, Cherokee, this is one time I'm going to buy you a drink. May we squeeze in here, mister?
5: Yeah, you bet.
4: Give me two fingers, no chaser.
0: Be careful with those fingers, Cherokee. Don't chew them down past the nails.
5: You fellas here to vote?
0: No, far from it. I'm over here because of that crooked election Kilmore's trying to run on the people.
5: Of course, it ain't none of my business, but I wouldn't say things like that too loud.
0: Why? Has Kilmore got you bluffed, too?
5: Oh. You're in for it now. Here's Kilmore coming back to the bar right now.
0: No, sir, Kilmore don't scare me. I still think he's running a crooked election.
1: What did you say, mister? What's that again?
0: I said this whole election smells rotten to me. Or maybe you don't think so.
1: The only thing I think is that your mouth needs closing. What's your name?
0: What difference does my name make?
1: Well, we got to put something on a headstone.
4: Tad, take it easy.
0: Now, look, if you think you're threatening me, you're not even getting close to it. Because I think you haven't got enough salt in your whole system to do anything about it. Not while I'm standing in front of you.
4: Tad, you're loco.
1: Remember I told you your mouth needed closing?
3: Well...
5: Saffron, Tomcats Kilmore. You darn, you knocked his head right off his shoulders, you did.
1: All right, you. Now, get up off there.
5: Cap, what's that? That little leather pouch that rolled out of his pocket on the floor.
1: Huh? What pouch?
5: This pouch, right here. And look, it's full of gold dust.
3: Gold dust?
5: Yes, gold dust.
6: Wait a minute. Give me that back. Huh? That gold dust is mine.
1: Where'd you get this stuff? Well, I'm not waiting. Where'd you get that gold dust?
0: Well, I sure would never tell you if you didn't have me covered. But, well, I got it out of the bank on Wolf Creek over in Burnside Falls.
4: Come on, men. If there's gold there, we'd better be getting back to Burnside Falls.
1: Don't! You fools, come back! Don't you see it's a trick? Come on!
0: Well, you're smarter than I gave you credit for, Kilmore. It was a trick. Yeah, a trick that was just good enough to spoil your plan for a cooked-up election.
4: Yeah, and by the time they find it out, the election will be over, Burnside Falls will be the county seat...
0: And you'll be in jail.
1: Why, you dirty double-dealer...
3: Cherokee Duck!
0: Now, let's see what you can do without your gun. Yep.
4: Look out, Chad! The way you're hitting him, he's going to fall against the bar and upset those beautiful bottles... Oh. Now, that's the first time I've ever seen a man knocked out, the stimulants applied simultaneously. Look at him. He's just bathed in bourbon.
0: Yes. But unfortunately, the bourbon's not going to wash away his sins. But I think by the time a few of the people admit on the stand to the bribes Kilmore offered them, that the state will wipe away his sins, although it may take 20.

0: Tad, as an attorney at law, you certainly violate more laws than you learned about in school.
1: Oh, I don't know about that, Cherokee. The only law I was dealing with in War Dance was the law of human nature. As you pointed out earlier and gave me the idea, it was just their thirst for gold which dumped Mr. Kilmore's apple cart.
0: Strange you should mention thirst and apple carts in the same breath. Because as a callow youth, one of my dearest delights was imbibing of heart cider. An excellent libation, but I no longer like apples.
1: You mean you're an apple knocker?
0: Well, not exactly, my boy. But a short time ago, I was revolted when I served a dish of applesauce. The whole thing was full of hairs.
1: Full of hairs, huh? Well, maybe that was your fault. You didn't order your applesauce made from the right kind of apples.
0: Is there a certain kind of apple for making applesauce without hairs?
1: Why, certainly. Next time you order your applesauce, order it made from Baldwin's.
0: Baldwin's!

Frontier Town, starring Reed Hadley and featuring Wade Crosby, is a Bruce Ells production. Story and direction by Paul Franklin. Music written and played by Ivan Dittmar. Be sure to be with us again same time next week for another fine action-adventure story with your favorite young Western star, Reed Hadley. And now this is Bill Forman telling you that Frontier Town comes to you from Hollywood.

0: Is that proper farmhouse cheddar?
1: No, I don't think so.
0: What about that?
1: No. It's quite nice, though.
0: Is it? Do you think I might try a piece? I'll have 2 ounces, please.
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1: Unsolved Mysteries.

Out of deference to people who may still be living, character names in some of these true unsolved mysteries have been changed. I could a tale unfold whose lightest word would harrow up thy soul, freeze thy young blood, make thy two eyes like stars start from their spheres, thy knotted and combined locks to part and each particular hair stand on end. So spoke the ghost of Hamlet's father, but the words might well have been applied to the horror of Bena de Belay.

0: The scene is the heart of darkest Africa. A tiny nameless village not far from Bene Debene. The village but a small clearing fighting off the ever-engulfing jungle. The jungle, dark, mysterious, full of fearful sounds and fuller yet of fearsome shadows. Overhead, the sky is lost beyond the locked and twisted branches of tall trees. And below, the black of night is pierced by the kill call of the lion, the sharp hysterical laugh of the hyena, the shuddering whimpering of a group of natives shivering about the campfire. Three white men, their rifles across their knees, stare out into the surrounding blackness.
1: If you want to know what I think you fellas are batty. You've been out here too long. You've let a lot of native gossip get under your hide.
2: Now, wait a minute, Jack. I haven't seen this thing.
3: The natives who have seen it say it's a black leopard. I've only seen its tracks, and they're enormous. Bigger than any lion spoor I've ever seen. I set a trap for the brute last night. It didn't go off. And this morning I went to take a look at it. It had been set off by hand.
1: One of the natives probably set it off.
3: Do you think any one of the natives would come out here after dark with almost a dozen of their brothers lying back there mangled so that you can't tell they were ever human beings? Not on your life.
2: Irrespective of what it is, we've got to kill it. Or the natives will pack up and leave the village. You can't convince them that it is Nonakapa, the witch doctor.
1: But it's so silly. The idea that just because they expelled the witch doctor, that he should turn himself into a black leopard and come back to kill them one by one. Why, it's silly.
3: Maybe it is silly. But look at it from their standpoint. Old Nakapa, who's 70 if he's a day, wants to marry the village belle. Casts a spell on her. In a week, she's dead.
2: Jack will say that's coincidence.
3: Yes, because he hasn't been out here as long as we have. In any case, the villagers drive old Nakapa out of the village. He curses them and the village and tells them that he'll return in the form of a wild beast and kill them one by one.
1: And the next night, one of them is mauled by a black panther.
2: And the night after that, and after that, and after that, till 10 of them have been killed. Laugh that off, will you?
1: Coincidence.
3: Listen, I'm willing to accept one or two as coincidence, but 10? Well, that's different.
1: Why not 10? If the brute's got a taste for human flesh, why not the whole village? If he's a man-eating panther.
2: There's a subtle distinction between a panther and a leopard. Leopards are not man-eaters.
3: And why only the men? Since even a wild animal knows that the women are easier to get.
1: You're jittery, that's all. What's that?
3: You're not jittery, are you? Well, that's probably a wild parrot.
1: That's a parrot? Rot.
2: Then you name it. Go on. You've heard it twice. Name it.
1: Well, I can't. I never heard anything like it.
4: Buona. Buona.
3: Yes, Nichi?
4: He come. That Nakapa. You hear him? Nakapa give witch doctor call of death.
1: Well, that scream we heard was the witch doctor?
3: You heard what Nichi said.
2: Come on, time we're getting away from the fire.
3: Yes, Nichi.
4: Yes, Buona.
3: Well, boy, who afraid, follow me. Lie quiet by fire. No move, no speak. Only lie quiet.
4: Yes, Buona. Me tell him, number one.
3: All right, fellows, follow me. We'll get on to the trail.
0: Forcing their way through the dense underbrush, the three white men, followed closely by their gun bearers, worked their way to the animal trail. The jungle has become strangely still at the horrifying shrieks of the witch doctor, almost as though brute beasts, though they were, they voiced silent disapproval of anything so brutish. The party pushes on, their general direction toward Bene Debele. Suddenly, holding up his hand for silence, Frank stops. Then points to a yawning black hole in the already black jungle. A pair of gleaming eyes, a streak of glistening white below, the foam-flecked jaws of a maddened animal.
3: Take careful aim. You, Bill, after me, and you, Jack, take the brute if he leaps to the right.
1: Right, okay.
2: Okay. Again.
1: It's gone. And I know I
3: so
1: hit
3: did
1: it.
3: So did I. Come on, let's hurry.
2: Look here, the tracks.
3: Come here, quick.
1: What is it?
3: We did hit it, look.
2: Somebody's shot took effect. Why, that shot part of its jaw away.
4: Buona! Buona!
3: Come on, it's at the village.
2: Even the beasts know there's something not quite right.
1: Beats me how the brute can run at all. It must be more than half dead. If it gets into the compound, we'll have no difficulty finding it.
3: We'll be at the compound in a moment.
4: Buona!
3: Yes, Nichi?
4: Here, Buona. Here he's trying again.
2: My gosh, he's right. Look, headed this way.
1: What on earth did the half-dead animal want to come this way for?
5: It has to cross the whole length of the compound before it can reach jungle again.
3: Take it easy now, fellas. We're at the end of the trail.
2: Bleeding pretty badly now. The spore's soaking.
3: All right. I'll go first. And no foolhardiness. No hasty shooting.
2: Frank, look. The trail leads right to your bungalow.
3: I know it. Stand back. I'm going first.
2: It went into the living room. Look out when you go through the opening.
5: This is the...
0: Jack stops dead. His eyes start from his head. The bloody paw marks cross the bare wood floor and end before a huge oak chest. He points and stutters.
5: But it isn't here.
3: Yes, it is. Got your .45 ready, Bill?
2: Yes.
3: Stand on the left side of the chest. You, Jack, in front. I'll open it.
0: On tiptoe and in silence, the three men take their places. The native boys crouch in the open doorway. Taking his .45 in his left hand, Frank slowly opens the heavy lid of the chest. A gasp of horror escapes them. Incredulously, Jack leans farther forward and stares into the chest. Sprawled like some nightmarish monster, half his jaw shot away, lies Nakapa, the witch doctor. The horror of Benadebele. Dead. In just a moment, you will hear a solution to the mystery of the horror of Benadebele.

0: ladies and gentlemen, inasmuch as any solution must of necessity be supposition, liberties of time, place, and character have been taken with the solution for which you have been waiting. The scene is Frank Hilton's bungalow 1 hour later. The natives have disposed of the horror, and the three white men are seated at the table while Nietzsche, the native boy, serves them something to steady their nerves.
1: Well, Jack, what have you to say now?
2: Nothing. I want to forget it.
3: You won't. Not as long as you live.
1: But it's impossible. I expect to wake up any minute and find it's all a nightmare. Yes, and every time you think of it, you'll do the same thing.
2: In spite of the fact that I was here, I still don't believe
3: it. Oh, it's true, all right. This isn't my first experience with one of the things. No, and not Bill's either. You'll get used to it if you live here long enough.
2: Not me. I'll take my chances elsewhere. What would you call it?
3: Never mind what I call it. Science calls it lycanthropy.
2: Science? Does science recognize what we just saw?
3: Yes. Lycanthropy is, first in folklore, the liability of a person to turn into an animal, and secondly in pathology, the belief of a person that he or she is some sort of an animal.
1: Sort of insanity?
3: Yes. The idea is this, that the person who through mental maladjustment begins to think like an animal will, when removed from the company of human beings, actually turn into an animal.
2: But

0: But it's impossible. Humanly impossible. Biologically impossible.
1: Yeah. Take a look at this. I've
0: had the Encyclopedia Britannica.
1: Yes, I had it copied.
0: As a pathological state, it is characterized by the patient's belief that he has been metamorphosed into an animal and is often accompanied by craving for strange articles of food, including the flesh of human beings or corpses. But when he leaves the neighborhood of a man, real metamorphosis may be asserted.
1: Pleasant sort of idea, isn't it?
0: Oh, it's ghastly.
1: The common name is werewolves, but wolves are by no means the only animal. The Britannica states further. In Java, we meet with a were-tiger. In South America, the were-jaguar. In Abyssinia, generally a woman and in the form of hyena or leopard.
0: And this is the world in which we live.
1: Yes. Shakespeare expressed it admirably when he wrote, "There are more things in heaven and earth, Horatio, than are dreamed of in our philosophy."

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0: Well, here I am again with a chance for each of our couples to win up to $10,000. 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
1: Groucho, I have Margot Durst and Ed Gardner waiting to talk to you. So, folks, you come in, please, and meet Groucho Marx.
0: Welcome to your bet your life. Say the secret word and divide an extra $100. Margot Durst and Ed Gardner, eh? Are you the Ed Gardner from Duffy's Tavern?
4: No, I'm Ed Gardner from Long Beach, Groucho.
0: Are you married or single? In other words, are you batching it or botching it?
4: No, I'm married.
0: In other words, you're botching it.
4: I'm married.
0: Are you happily botched?
4: Happily married.
0: Why should you be different from...
4: Well, you know, Groucho, I have a very beautiful wife, a charming wife, a good cook, and she's just tops.
0: Mm-hmm. Sounds like an angel. Now, where'd you meet this saintly girl?
4: Well, I met her in a bar on Oliveira Street.
0: You said the secret word, which is bar, which is street. So you win $50, Skinny, and you win $50. Huh? You say you met her in a bar? For an angel, she was flying pretty low, wasn't she? Now, your name is Margot Durst.
5: Yes,
0: is that the way it's Durst? Are you married?
5: Yes.
0: Good, good. How'd you meet your husband?
5: Which one?
0: I'm not fussy. Let's start with number one. How'd you meet him? In a bar on Alvera Street?
5: No, I ran a restaurant in Washington, Iowa. And he came in and ordered a 5-cent ice cream cone.
0: A 5-cent ice cream cone?
5: Yes.
0: This must have been around 1840, wasn't it?
5: Yeah.
0: He ordered a nickel ice cream cone and wound up with you, huh?
5: Yeah.
0: You're saying you can't get that much for a nickel anymore. Well, how about Exhibit B? How'd you meet him?
5: Well, he came in the same restaurant and ordered a dish of ice cream.
0: There must be something about your ice cream that drives men mad. With desire, I mean. For ice cream. Yes. Is there a third husband?
5: No, that's enough.
0: Ran out of ice cream, huh?
5: Yeah.
0: What does your husband do for a living?
5: He works at a chicken ranch.
0: What does he do on the chicken ranch?
5: Everything.
0: Well, will you call me the next time he lays an egg?
5: No, I don't mean that. I mean that he gathers the eggs and he feeds the chickens.
0: You're a charming and fascinating couple, and I've grown very fond of both of you. Let's see how much you two can win in the quiz. George, suppose you tell them how to play this, huh? What category did they select, George?
1: Well, Groucho, they selected geographical name changes, right?
0: Okay, now you explain to them how they play the game.
1: The $100 questions are fairly easy, the $200 are a little harder, and the $300 are pretty tough questions. Now, the answer for you people is to get four questions and get a total of $500. If you do, you have a chance to run your total up at the end of the show to even $10,000. If you get 500 while you're out here now out of four questions.
5: Well,
1: right?
0: Yes.
5: Mm-hmm. Number one.
0: Yeah.
1: All right, you can take a $100 question first. All right.
0: Mm-hmm. What is the modern name for Constantinople?
5: Istanbul.
0: Well, that's close enough. It's Istanbul.
1: And you have one.
0: You only
1: right?
0: get $75 because you left out two left.
1: No, actually, you get $100, and the object, of course, is to get $500. Which category do you want now? Twos or threes?
5: I'll take in between.
1: A two.
0: That's Mrs. In Between. What country was once called Hindustan? You're getting pretty chummy, huh?
5: India.
0: India is right.
1: And you now have $300. 200 more to go to get the 500 to get the chance for 10,000.
0: This is the 300 thing, yeah.
1: If you get this one, this will do it. You'll have a total of 600.
0: The former kingdom of Lombardy is part of what modern country?
5: Italy.
0: Italy is right. Say, you're the smartest chicken fancier. Yeah.
1: You now have $600 and one more chance. Of course, this
0: you can run it
1: this
0: up
1: money's
0: high.
1: All yours now.
5: Well, any of them in there?
0: Yes.
1: Yeah, anyone? Three, huh? Two, or one? $200? All right.
0: Helvetia was the former name of what small country?
5: Ouch.
0: Ouch. Ouch. I never heard of that country. That isn't what it says here.
5: Excuse me, repeat that, will you?
0: Helvetia, H-E-L-V-E-T-I-A, was the former name for what small country?
6: Why did you pick that?
0: That's not the name either. No, it's Switzerland.
1: Well, you're still all right. You earned $600, so we'll see you at the end of the show where you have a chance to run your total earnings up to $2,000, $5,000, or $10,000.
0: Out of it. Out of it.
1: In just a moment, our second couple will join Groucho to play You Bet Your Life.
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1: I'm Bill Holden, folks, and what I have to say is aimed at me as much as you. 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Keep it clean. 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
0: If you throw paper in the street, you're...

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1: Groucho, I'd like you to meet Jackie Joseph and Pat Fiennes. They're standing by right at this moment. So, folks, come in, please, and meet Groucho Marx.
2: Welcome to your bet.
3: The season's on.
2: Welcome to your bet your life. Say the secret word, and you'll divide an extra $100. Now, is Jackie really your first name?
4: No, Jackie is my middle name.
2: Jackie is your name, though, huh?
4: Yes, Jackie's my middle name, but my first name is Sammy.
2: Sammy. I'm glad to hear it. And what is your last name, Fred?
4: Joseph.
2: You've got three boys' names, huh?
4: Yeah.
2: Jackie, Sammy, and Joseph, huh?
4: Everyone says I sound like the Marx Brothers.
2: Well, you certainly don't look like them. Well, with a boy's name like Sammy, doesn't it ever get confusing?
4: Oh, very confusing. When I graduated school, all my girlfriends got letters like, come be a dental assistant or learn to be a secretary. And I got notices saying, the Coast Guard needs you.
2: Well, kid, if you ever joined the Coast Guard, the coast would be safe, but I doubt if you'd be. Where are you from, Jack?
4: I'm a native of Los Angeles, born in the county hospital. That's about as native as you can get.
2: Yes, I would imagine that. Well, why were you born there?
4: Well, my mother was there, and so I thought it would be convenient.
2: When were you born?
4: Well, I was born on Election Day, the day Prohibition was repealed.
2: They repealed Prohibition? When did they do that?
4: Quite a bit ago,
2: Well, this certainly comes as a surprise to me. I guess now I can let all that beer out of the bathtub and start bathing again. I'll get back to you, Sammy. In the meantime, try not to get drafted into the Navy.
4: Okay.
2: Your name is Patrick Tynes, huh?
5: Tynes, that's
2: Tynes.
5: Right.
2: What kind of name is that, Tynes?
5: That's Irish.
2: Are you from Ireland?
5: No. My mother and dad come from Ireland. My dad is from Kerry County, and my mother is from County Cork.
2: From Kerry County? Is that anywhere?
5: Kerry.
2: Is that anywhere near Kerry Nation? Do you know Kerry Nation?
4: Oh, it's a wonderful place.
2: She is young, isn't she? Pat, you're a pretty healthy looking lad. Now, where do you get this vitality?
5: Well, Groucho, I walk for my health.
2: Mm-hmm. You know, a lot of people walk, but that doesn't mean they're healthy. Usually it means the finance company took their automobile away. In what way are you different from everybody else who walks? You walk faster?
5: No, Groucho. I walked across this United States 17 times.
2: 17 times?
5: That's right.
2: How old are you?
5: Well, I was 75 the 21st day of February.
2: 75 and you've walked 17 times across the country? Well, you're a very vigorous man, Pat. Are you retired, Pat?
5: No, I'm with the Navy.
2: What ship are you on, the Monitor or the Merriman?
5: No, I'm not on a board of ship, Groucho. I'm civilian personnel out at North Island. I'm in the electrical department.
2: Oh. Now, Jackie, let's get back to you, and it's about time, don't you think so?
4: Thank you.
2: Are you married?
4: No.
2: What kind of a man are you looking for?
4: My mother wants me to look for a nice, rich man.
2: Your mother wants you to look for a nice rich man.
4: Mm-hmm.
2: Huh? Why must this fellow be rich?
4: Because mother would like that.
2: Well, tell your mother to get her own husband. Now, Jackie, if you don't have a husband, who do you argue with? Who do you talk to on those lonely, long winter nights?
4: Well, we've got three dogs and a grouch full of chinchillas.
2: You have a grouch full of chinchillas? What's a grouch? Outside of me, huh?
4: It's a place where you put cars.
2: Oh, you mean garage?
4: A garage.
2: Oh. Well, why do you raise chinchillas? Is there some reason for that?
4: Well, it's a very profitable business.
2: It is? Have you made money with them?
4: No.
2: No.
4: But it's not because of that. They're very cheap to raise, and they're very expensive. You could sell them for $1,850 if you have a good pair. But my mother has become very attached to all of them, and they're all her personal friends. And she just couldn't think of selling.
2: Doesn't your mother have any friends besides the chinchillas?
4: Well, we have little names for them all, and
2: you name them?
4: Well, we name them according to their personality. Like, we have Jovial, or the Stranger, or the monster. Giant. We have a monster. Mm. We have a Groucho. No offense.
2: You have a Groucho? That's the
4: yes.
2: monster?
4: Huh? No, it's another one. We have one called Shaky. It has sort of a chinchilla trouble that it falls over on its side all the time and can't move around too fast.
2: Well, that describes me pretty accurately.
4: We have a little trouble sometimes, like with Shaky. Every time we would mate him, the female would run away from him before he could even get to her. So we found a chinchilla called Nanny One Eye, who cannot see too well. And we put it in the
2: cage. Is this an elderly chinchilla?
4: She got her day, yes.
2: Yeah. Why don't you get him some bifocals?
4: Anyway, we made it Shaky and Nanny One Eye. And by the time Shaky got up to Nanny One Eye, she didn't even see him coming. So they turned out to be a wonderful family, and they have beautiful children.
2: Well, it's certainly, I'm glad to know what goes on behind the scenes in the chinchilla world. Now, Jackie, if I ever fork over $25,000 for a chinchilla coat, I'll keep a sharp lookout for Shaky, One Eye, and what was the other one?
4: Groucho.
2: Yeah. Yeah. Well, I hate to break this up. You're real charming, both of you. The time has come for you to win some money now. George, tell them how we play this game.
1: Well, as you can see, we've got a new game going here. Each of the sections is filled with questions. You get a chance at four questions, and the object is to answer enough...
2: to win $500.
1: Yes.
2: And you can win more than $500, but if you win $500, you get a chance at the wheel later. Then you get a chance at $5,000 or even $10,000.
1: Exactly what I was going to say.
2: Yes.
4: Thank you.
1: And more.
2: The words right out of my mouth. Huh?
1: In other words, the important thing is you get four chances to make at least $500. You can pick from any place in here you want. And this one's for two, right?
2: This is for two. Oh. You picked this category, didn't
4: yes.
2: you? Nice three rhymes. What shall we give little Tommy Tucker for supper?
4: Pie?
2: Well, you could, but that's not the answer. The answer is white bread and butter.
1: Well, you're still in the game, of course.
2: No, of course. Okay.
1: You still have three more chances to make $500.
2: You can pick a $300 one, a two, or a one.
5: Well,
1: another two?
2: What did the three wise men of Gotham use for a ship?
4: I didn't even know there were three wise men in Gotham.
2: Well, you've been playing around with chinchillas. You don't know much of anything. Well, it was a bowl. B-O-W-L. All right, now...
1: Well, there are two more chances to make $500. It can be done.
2: Yeah, now if you take a two and a three and you win them both, you'd have $500.
1: That's the way to go.
2: Live dangerously, Sammy, Patty, Jackie. $300. On the first day of Christmas, what did my true love send me?
4: A partridge in a pear tree.
2: That's right.
1: And you've got $300.
4: Oh.
1: I remember that.
2: Now, you can't lose this money. That you have. That's
1: yours. Yeah, $300 is yours. Now, if you make it $500, this is your last question, by the way.
5: Come on, Jackie. You're lucky. Go ahead and take it.
1: All right. This will put you in a chance for the $10,000 at the end. And this one's for two, right?
2: This is for two. Oh. Don't you think Jackie's cute?
1: I certainly do. My wife isn't here tonight.
2: You didn't tell me I was cute.
4: Everyone knows that.
2: Oh, what a shifty babe this is. She hasn't been around with chinchillas all the time. Now this, for $200, what did the pieman say to Simple Simon?
4: Can I just recite it?
2: Yes,
4: Simple
2: you can.
4: Simple Simon met a pieman going to the fair. Said, Simple Simon, to the pieman, let me taste your ware. Said the pieman, to Simple Simon...
2: Da-da-da-da-da.
4: Simple Simon to... met a pieman going to fair. Said, Simple Simon to the pieman, let me taste your ware. Help me! Said the pieman to Simple Simon, I'm afraid I haven't any.
2: Well, we gave you a long chance, only because she was so cute. But show me first your penny. Was the line.
4: Oh, the time that I knew said you didn't have any.
2: Yes, well, you've been... you've been in that garage too long.
1: Well, you wind up with
2: $300. That isn't too bad.
1: No.
4: That's very good.
2: Well, thanks, Sammy,
4: Thank
2: Jackie,
4: you,
2: and
4: Josh.
2: Patty. You leave me here with more money than you came in, and okay. That isn't too bad, and thanks.
1: We'll see if our first couple can bring their winnings up to $10,000 in just a moment.
0: The years of brutal struggle had ended, and Jim Case had emerged victorious from his battle with the world at large. But the victory was a hollow one, for he found himself wealthy and successful, but an outsider in his own home, a stranger in his wife's heart. This is Ed Herlihy, your host on My True Story. Tomorrow, you'll hear the drama of a man who spent his life in fanatical pursuit of success, and who found at the end of the race that he had left everything really worthwhile behind. 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My True Story brings you a complete hour-long drama every weekday on NBC. 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The drama, the music, the news, the rich variety of entertainment and information brought to you over these NBC stations.
1: Groucho, Margot Durst and Ed Gardner earned $600 in the quiz, so they get a chance at the big money, and here they are. You come right back out, please.
2: Congratulations. 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
4: Seven.
2: Seven, that's for $10,000. 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
3: One.
2: Dice. Spin the wheel. Yes. If either of these numbers comes up...

0: gave it a spin, man. He could go around the world on this turn.
1: Whoa! Whoa!
0: Well, your numbers were 1 and 7, and it came up 2, so this question is worth $2,000. The Allied invasion of Normandy in 1944 was one of the biggest news events of all time. I'm sure you've read a lot about it. Now, for $2,000, I want you to tell me the military code name for the actual Normandy operation. There was a special name for this.

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1: Onward.
2: Orange.
0: It was Operation Overlord.
1: Oh.
0: I'm sorry you missed it, but you still have... How much did you win?
1: 50 apiece and 600 besides.
0: You won a total of $700. You've each won 350. Well, that's not such a bad night's work, is it? Congratulations and thanks for being with us. You bet your life.
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2: 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It is, fellas.

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0: to serve in. And now, Harold Perry, as Honest Harold, the homemaker.
1: Once upon a time, there lived an awfully nice fellow named Honest Harold. That's me. And he had a sweetheart named Florabelle Breckenridge. Pretty. One day, Florabelle moved to the neighboring town of Charleville, where she became engaged to Willis, a big grain merchant. Oh, he was bigger than that. Last week, she came back to Melrose Springs on a visit, and who did she run into but Honest Harold? That's me again. Well, Harold acted just like a brother to Florabelle, but Willis misunderstood and became very jealous. So Florabelle broke her engagement with Willis. And Willis threatened to come over and break Harold in two. Sounds bad, doesn't it? It's evening now, and Honest Harold is nervously pacing up and down his living room. Wearing out Mother's Congolium. Gosh, I wonder when Willis is coming. For all I know, he might be in town right now, lurking around outside. He could come in the back door, hide behind the laundry tubs, then sneak up behind me and...
2: Hello, Harold.
1: It's you, Mother.
2: Why, what's the matter, son?
1: Nothing.
2: You seem a little nervous tonight.
1: Nervous? Not at all.
2: Why do you keep looking out the window, Harold? Are you expecting someone?
1: Well, a fellow might pay me a little visit.
2: Maybe he won't be able to find the house. Shall I turn on the porch light?
1: No, Mother. I mean, you find it all right, I'm afraid.
2: Well, I've finished the dishes. I think I'll sit down and read a while.
1: Oh, still reading that same book, Mother? Crochet Your Way to Happiness?
2: Oh, no. No, I finished that.
1: Oh.
2: I'm reading a murder mystery magazine.
1: A murder mystery magazine?
2: Yes. I got it at the drugstore yesterday.
1: Uh-huh.
2: The story I'm reading is about a rejected suitor.
1: Mm.
2: He murders the man who stole his sweetheart.
1: Zoink.
2: It's called My Body Lies Over the Highway. I don't know how they think of those titles.
1: I do.
2: But it's very exciting. Mm-hmm. Would you like to hear a little of it, Harold?
1: Well, I...
2: It was a dark, moonless night. And Fenwick... He was the rejected suitor, Harold.
1: Oh, yeah.
2: Fenwick stalked his prey relentlessly.
1: Mother.
2: He was determined to kill the man who had stolen his loved one. A man who was known as Archibald.
1: Archibald could be me.
2: Archibald awaited the killer's coming fearfully, trembling. And the only sound in his room was the ticking of the clock. Tick, tock. Tick, tock.
1: Sounds like Mother needs winding.
2: Suddenly, Archibald heard a noise.
1: Oop.
2: And then his door opened slowly, slowly, slowly. And there he stood.
1: Who, Mother?
2: Well, I don't know. It says continued next week.
1: Oh. Oh, my goodness.
2: I guess we'll just have to wait. The magazine will be out around next Wednesday.
1: I hope I'm still around next Wednesday. Certainly didn't get much sleep last night. Well, things don't seem so bad in the daytime, though. After all, why should I be scared of Willis? Let him come. I can take care of myself. I'll look him right in the eye and say...
3: Oh,
1: Doc, what's the idea of sneaking up on me like that, you old horse doctor?
3: Oh, sorry, Hare. I'm wearing my surgical sneakers today. Guess you're pretty nervous these days.
1: What?
3: It must be awful to walk down the street and never know when sudden death will strike.
1: Doc, please.
3: Figure speech, Hare. Matter of fact, you don't have to be afraid of Willis. You can be ready for him if you just take my advice.
1: What's that?
3: Just answer this ad, Harold. I cut it out of a magazine last night.
1: Let me see. Men and women.

0: and learn jujitsu by mail. Oh, my goodness.
1: Well, it comes in very handy, Harry. See what it says? Learn to disarm burglars, surprise bullies with your strength, protect yourself against mashers at the movies.
0: Mashers at the movies.
1: And the course only takes 8 weeks, Harry.
0: Well, that's wonderful. I could study it in the ambulance coming home. Thank you very much, Doc.
1: That's all right, Harry. When you're in trouble, you can always count on Doc Yancey.
0: Yeah, for more trouble.
1: Yes, sir. He's Johnny on the spot when you need him.
0: All right, Doc.
1: When you're lost on the desert without water, who comes riding to the rescue on a camel?
0: Rudolph Valentino.
1: What?
0: I'll see you on the desert, Rudy. Wear your surgical sneakers so I'll know you.
1: Yeah, you'll be sorry, Hal.
0: Oh, Doc Yak-Yak in his jujitsu. I wonder when Willis is going to show up. This is getting to be a war of nerves. Wish I could declare myself an open city. Better stay away from Floribel till we get this thing settled. Maybe if I can just see Willis alone, we can arbitrate this thing.
2: Oh, Tootsie Roll!
0: Ye gods, it's Floribel. I better get out of here. She's right on my heels.
2: Harold, wait for me!
0: She's gaining on me. Out of breath already. Have to cut out those banana splits. I can just make it to the YMCA. Oh, darn it, the only signal in town that had a change on me.
2: Harold, are you trying to run away from me?
0: Run away? No.
2: I believe you were. And that's not very nice after I broke my engagement with Willis on account of you.
0: Well, you see...
2: acting this way after all we meant to each other. Remember when you wrote my memory book, Yours Till Niagara Falls?
0: Well, yes.
2: Are they still falling, Harold?
0: I'll go see. Goodbye.
2: Harold, You're not worried about Willis coming here, are you?
0: Worried? Of course not.
2: Well, I guess I never should have come back into your life. But I was drawn like a bee to a flower.
0: Yeah, well, and Floribel...
2: Oh, don't fight it, Harold. It's bigger than both of us.
0: Yeah, but so is Willis.
2: Well, if I can forget Willis, why can't you? Harold, I just looked at the almanac, and you know something? There's a moon out tonight.
0: I think there's a goon out tonight, too.
2: Oh, it would be nice to go riding, visit all our old spots, and park in the dark.
0: Park in... well...
2: How about it, Tootsie Roll? I'd love to go for a drive in your car.
0: A drive in my car? Sure, I'll be busy, but here are the keys. Drive any place you want to.
2: Yeah.
0: Car's kind of hard to start, though. Give it plenty of choke. And don't ride the clutch. Goodbye.
2: Harold, help!
3: Good morning, Station KHJP. I'll connect you. Oh, good morning, Harold.
0: Good morning, Gloria.
3: Oh, Harold, there was a man here looking for you.
0: What? What did he look like, Gloria?
3: Well, he was tall, had big, broad shoulders.
0: Was his name Willis Sider?
3: No, it was Percy Jones.
0: Oh, well, who's he?
3: An insurance salesman. He said you might be interested in his hospital insurance.
0: Hospital insurance? That's ridiculous, Gloria. Who gave him my name?
3: Willis Sider.
0: Zeef.
3: Here's his card. It's awfully clever. For broken bones, see Percy Jones.
0: Gloria, you're making that up.
3: No, I'm not. And he left this booklet for you. How to be happy, though hospitalized.
0: She didn't make that up. See you later, Gloria. I'll be in my office. Imagine that Willis sending that insurance man to see me. Suppose he thinks that'll intimidate me. Well, it does a little. Maybe I'd better lock the door. Just forget all about Willis. Line up my program for this morning. Let's see here. It's the first number on the list. I'll be glad when you're dead, you rascal, you. Better change that. Let's see, I'll use I'll never be the same. Wow. That's no good either. Now, who's that? Hello?
4: Harold?
0: Yes, Gloria?
4: There's a long-distance call for you from Charleville.
0: Charleville?
4: Go ahead, please.
0: But wait.
5: Is this Harold Hemp?
0: Who's calling, please?
5: Hemp, this is Willis Sider.
0: Oh, hello, Willis. How's your friend Percy Jones?
5: Never mind him.
0: Okay, we'll skip him. nice of you to call, Willis. How about having lunch together sometime?
5: I'll have lunch with you, all right, and I'll settle your hash.
0: Lunch? Settle? Well, hey, that's very clever, Willis.
4: I thought so too, Harold.
0: Gloria, get off the line.
5: How did you know that I had planned to come over there, punch you in the nose, and wipe up the street with you?
0: Is that a threat?
5: Yes.
0: Well, it's a pretty good one.
5: Ed, you better watch out when I get there.
0: Don't worry, I will. Willis, when do you expect to come? Today?
5: No, in 3 years.
0: What?
5: I'm enlisting in the Air Force today.
0: Air Force? Oh, well, I'll see you in 3 years, Willis.
5: Roger.
0: Wilco and over and out. Goodbye.

0: Are you comfy, Floribel?
1: Mm-hmm. I could ride like this forever.
0: Well, I'm afraid this 36 Essex won't last that long. yeah, this is fun, Floribel. Mm. Just like old times. Driving with one arm round you. You shifting gears.
1: Yes. Hell.
0: Huh?
1: Maybe we ought to stop a while and give the cow a rest.
0: Good idea. Yeah. Essie has been a little run down lately. Been coughing a lot in the morning.
1: Oh, look where we stopped, Harold. Right in back of our old high school.
0: Yeah, and the same old crickets.
1: What's that wonderful perfume in the air? Winter bloom and jasmine?
0: No, that's oil of wintergreen. We're parked behind the gymnasium.
1: I'm afraid I misjudged you.
0: What?
1: Well, this morning I thought you were afraid to see me on account of Willis.
0: Afraid? Mm. No. As a matter of fact, I think little old Willis is a pretty nice fellow.
1: Oh, I'm glad. He just called me this evening and told me about enlisting in the Air Force.
0: Oh, he did?
1: He felt awful bad. They wouldn't take him.
0: Wouldn't take him?
1: No, poor man. He couldn't pass the physical.
0: Oh, well, what am I worried about? He's probably a physical wreck. Mm.
1: They said they couldn't use him in the Air Force. He was too big.
0: Oh?
1: And Willis told me to tell you he'd see you tomorrow.
0: Zoink.
1: Harold, where are you going?
0: I'm going home and call Percy Jones about his happy hospitalization.

We will return for the second act of our story, Honest Harold, in just a moment. Here's a special note for the women. That list of the best-dressed women in America hasn't come out yet, but we can tell you right now that one girl is sure to be on any such list. She's the smartest woman of the year, or any other year. She's the girl in that new Air Force blue uniform worn by the women in the Air Force. But that girl in the WAF uniform is smart in another way, too. Maybe a better way, if you like. She's found a good career in a great outfit, working on equal terms with men of the great Air Force in hundreds of interesting, challenging jobs. She's found a service in which the way is open to the top by means of officer candidate schools that produce smart WAF officers. What's more, many girls with college degrees are coming into the WAF to go directly to officer candidate school and win commissions, another way of being smart. How about you? Can you qualify? If you're between 18 and 34, ask your nearest United States Army and United States Air Force recruiting station for the details tomorrow. And now, back to Harold Perry as Honest Harold, the homemaker.

0: Well, it's a chill, windy day in Melrose Springs. The skies are ashen gray, and Honest Harold is a little gray himself, as we find him on his way to the Melrose Springs police station.
1: Gosh, I don't know when Willis is going to spring out at me. Liable to track me down any time. I feel like a cornered caribou. This is the right thing to do, all right. I'll see Pete the marshal. I'll demand protection. Sure. Pete, I want to talk to you.
2: Oh, Harold.
1: What a police force.
3: What can I do for you, boy?
1: Well, you can wake up first.
3: Okay, Harold.
1: Pete, I'm a taxpayer, and I demand protection.
3: Boy, if you're a taxpayer these days, you need protection.
1: Yes. Pete, Floribel's fiancé is after me.
3: What's the matter? He want to marry you, too?
1: Oh.
3: Another doozy, boy.
1: Look, Pete, this is a serious matter. This fellow's threatening me with bodily harm, and you've got to do something about it.
3: Okay. First, I got to fill out a form.
1: Oh, ye gods.
3: Let me see here now. First question. How was victim injured?
1: What?
3: Gunshot, stabbing, or miscellaneous?
1: Pete, for heaven's sake, I haven't been injured yet.
3: Oh, that's too bad, Harold.
1: What?
3: Yeah, I can't do a thing until after the assault and battery has taken place.
1: Well, you're a big help.
3: Sure, Harold. I'd do it for anybody.
1: I'm wasting my time here. I'm going
3: Keep your mackin' on, boy. I just got an idea.
1: What's that?
3: What you need is a bodyguard.
1: You said it.
3: And I got just the man for you.
1: Oh?
3: Nephew of mine got in town last night.
1: Look, Pete, I don't want any of your sleeping relatives. I want somebody big and tough.
3: Harold, he's from Texas.
1: Oh? He is?
3: Yep. Used to be one of them Texas Rangers.
1: Really? Well, I guess he's one of those big, tall fellas.
3: Well, he slept in my room last night. That is, he was in my room. His feet was out on the screen porch.
1: Hey, sounds like just the thing. Pete, he's hired. Who's afraid of Willis?
4: Tell Tex to meet me tonight over at the ranch house, partner.

0: and say, well, I'm longing to hear that I'll have a wonderful time with Floribel tonight, dancing at the Antler Hotel in the Moose Room. I won't have to worry about a thing with Pete's nephew guarding me. He's from Texas. You ought to feel at home in the Moose Room. Yeah, I guess that's my Texas Ranger now. Yeah, let's have a look at this big, tough hombre.
1: Good evening, sir.
0: Oh, my goodness. Are you Pete's nephew?
1: Yes, sir. My name is Virgil. Uncle Pete said you wanted a bodyguard. I am he.
0: What a tall, skinny kid. Looks like an anemic semaphore signal. Come in, Virgil.
1: Thank you, sir. Ouch. Shucks, I bumped my head again. Eyes open.
2: Yeah.
0: Sit down, Virgil.
1: Thank you, sir.
0: Sits down in sections. Well, Virgil, you can take off your guns if you're uncomfortable.
1: Oh, shucks, I never carry a gun.
0: Yeah.
1: Why, it might go off.
0: What? But Pete said you were a Texas Ranger.
1: Oh, I was, sir. When I was 12, I belonged to the Junior Rangers.
0: What?
1: I was in the Coyote Patrol.
0: Reminds me of Vaughn Monroe. Look, Virgil, did your Uncle Pete explain you were supposed to guard me tonight?
1: Oh, yes, sir.
0: Well, you're certainly tall, but you don't look very strong.
1: Well, I was pretty athletic in high school. I was on the basketball team for a while, but I had to quit.
0: Oh?
1: My head kept getting stuck in the hoop.
0: Yeah. Probably still wearing it under that hat. Yeah, that Pete. Well, come on, Virgil. I have to pick up my date, and then we're going dancing.
1: Oh, good. Nice of you to ask me, sir. I'm kind of good at the one step.
0: Yeah. Virgil, Floribel and I are going to do the dancing. You're supposed to stay outside and guard me.
1: Oh, I get it.
2: I doubt it.
1: Gee, I think I'm going to like this job. Mr. Hemp, I might stay here and work for you permanent.
0: Over my dead body. Oop, what am I saying? Come on, Virgil, and watch out for that door jam.

0: isn't this nice, Harold?
1: Yeah, nice.
0: I've never seen the moose room looking so lovely.
1: Yeah, it was a cute idea putting that neon nose on that stuffed moose, wasn't it?
0: And it's so cozy here in this little booth, just the two of us.
2: Yeah, hope it stays the two of us.
0: Oh, you don't have to worry. Willis will never get past Virgil.
1: He won't have to go past him. He can walk right under his legs.
0: Besides, it's getting late. Looks like Willis won't come at all.
1: Yeah, maybe you're right.
0: You know, Harold, you've hardly looked at me all evening. Mm-hmm. It's not very flattering.
1: Well, you do look awfully pretty in your off-the-shoulder taffeta.
0: Oh, thank you, sir. You know, if you were to lean over this table, I might reward you with a little kiss.
1: Well, I might just do that. I'll be right over. Just wait till I move this Dr. Pepper bottle out of the way.
0: I'm waiting.
1: Here I come.
3: Pardon me, sir.
2: Oh, heaven's sake, what is it, Virgil?
0: Hello, Virgil.
3: Evening, ma'am.
2: Virgil, what are you doing in here?
3: Well, I got kind of hungry outside. So I came in the moose room and got me a moose burger. That was a doozy.
2: Oh, my goodness. The doozy's running the family. Okay, Virgil, you've got your sandwich. Now, will you get out of here and watch out for that?
3: Say, that music's kind of pretty, ain't it? Ma'am?
0: Yes?
3: I don't suppose you'd care to have this dance with me?
2: What?
0: I'd be delighted to, Virgil.
2: Look, you're supposed to be guarding me.
0: Oh, well, just one little old dance. The poor boy's been standing out there in the cold.
2: But
3: if Willis comes in, you just call me, sir.
2: Oh.
3: And, sir?
2: Yes?
3: Would you mind holding my moose burger? I'll show you the Texas waddle. Dallas, Houston, San Antonio. Swang your partners, don't get thrown.
2: Texas waddle. Willis could walk right in here. What a bodyguard. Better keep Waddle and watch myself. Take a peek out in the lobby. Yeah, think I'll hide behind that potted palm in the corner. Nobody can see me from here.
4: Oh, good evening, sir.
1: Yeah, good evening. I didn't see you back here.
4: Well, I'm watching for somebody.
1: Oh, so am I. Pretty good place to hide, isn't it?
4: Oh, it sure is.
1: Yeah. The big boob I'm looking for could walk right in and never know I was back here.
4: Same here.
1: Who are you waiting for?
4: Some double-crossing dude that stole my gal. His name is Harold Hemp. I need him. I'm going to pull this hemp apart strand by strand.
1: Hey, that's good.
4: When I think of this love thief breaking up my romance, I get so mad I could...
1: Sounds like you could, too. Well, gotta be going. I hope you find him, Willis. Whoop!
4: Just a minute. How did you know my name was Willis?
1: Well, your laundry marker. Did I say Willis?
4: I thought I heard that voice before. You're Harold Hemp.
1: I am. How do you do, Willis?
4: I'm gonna break you in two.
1: You gotta catch me first.
4: Hey, Hemp, where are you?
1: Here I am on the other side of the palm tree. Hello.
4: Well, you're not going to get away from me, you corny little radio crooner, you small-town Sinatra.
1: Oh, that did it. I can be pushed just so far, Willis. We'll settle this thing man to man right now.
4: That suits me.
1: Unless you want to wait 8 weeks while I take a jiu-jitsu course.
4: What?
1: Disregard that, Willis. You may be bigger than I am, but I'm not going down without a fight. I can't help it if Floribel prefers me to you. There's nothing you can do about it.
4: Oh, yes, there is. You come out of here. I'm going to take you and...
1: Saved by the bell. Flora, that is.
0: Oh, Billy Cider, are you and Harold getting to be chums?
4: I hate him.
1: Likewise.
0: Well, isn't that cute?
1: Florabelle, you're going to have to make a choice between us right here and now.
4: Yes, right here and now.
1: Willis, coin your own phrases.
0: Willis, though I can't be engaged to you anymore, you'll always be one of my dearest, dearest friends.
1: You see, Willis?
0: And Harold?
1: Yes, Angel Puss.
0: Would it be all right if you and I just went steady every other Saturday night?
1: Huh?
4: You're not doing so well either, Hemp.
0: You see, Virgil has invited me to a barn dance this Saturday night, and he's just so cute I couldn't say no. You do understand, Harold?
1: Oh, sure.
3: Mr. Hemp, sir?
1: What do you want, Virgil?
3: Your bodyguard reporting. Haven't seen Willis yet.
1: Fine.
3: But don't you worry. Willis won't get by me.
1: He could bite him and he'd never know it.
0: Will you excuse us, gentlemen? Come on, Virgil. Let's get back and try that Texas waddle again.
3: All right. You're doing just fine.
5: Houston, Dallas, San Antonio.
2: Willis?
4: Yes, Harold.
2: Can I come out now?
4: Sure, pal.
2: Thanks. Laura Bell's a wonderful girl, but a little fickle.
4: Yeah. Wonderful girl, but a little fickle.
2: Come on, Willis. I'll buy you a moose burger. I'll eat Virgil's. Yeah, yeah, yeah.

0: General Hoyt S. Vandenberg, Chief of Staff of your United States Air Force, recently had this to say about the mission of the Air Force. I quote, "The overriding purpose of every plane, whether it is a bomber or a fighter, is to win the air battle on which final victory is predicated." Let's think about that for a moment. That sentence means, above all, that your United States Air Force needs only the best qualified young men, men with the skills necessary to keep your Air Force winning. 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If you're a veteran trained in a needed specialist skill, you can, if qualified, enlist in the Air Force, get your old grade back or better, skip basic training, and get your initial assignment to a nearby Air Force base. You trained veterans, go to your nearest United States Army and United States Air Force recruiting station tomorrow and get details. You have just heard the Harold Perry Show, Honest Harold.
1: Yeah, that's me.
0: The supporting players tonight included Jane Morgan
1: as Mother Hemp,
0: Parley Bear
1: as Pete the Marshal,
0: Shirley Mitchell
1: as Floribel,
0: Leif Erickson
2: as Willis,
0: Bob Easton
3: as Virgil,
0: and featured Gloria Holliday as Gloria and Joseph Kearns as Old Doc Yak Yak.
1: Yes, yes.
0: Norman McDonald directed, and the music was composed and conducted by Jack Meekin.
1: Yasha.
0: The Honest Harold, created by Harold Perry, was written by Gene Stone, Jack Robinson, and Dick Powell.
1: Yes, an important name.
0: The Harold Perry Show has been brought to you by the United States Army and the United States Air Force Recruiting Service.
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0: Broadcasting Company, in cooperation with the United States Navy Recruiting Service, presents Now Hear This, dramatic stories based on the personal experiences of those gallant men and women who embody the great traditions of a great service, the United States Navy.
1: Now hear this. There will be no payday. There will be no liberty. There will be no shore leave.
2: I don't suppose there are many guys listening who haven't taken an alarm clock apart just to see what makes it tick. The more adventurous type of Joe will tinker with the old lady's vacuum cleaner. And if he's a hell-bent for leather guy, he might even start poking around with the motor of his car. Now, a lot of amateur mechanics will back me up on this. Just because you have all the parts of a machine, it doesn't mean that the thing will kick over. Now, a ship is a lot like that. She can be trimmed from keel to lookout and still be nothing but a bunch of steel plates and rivets. What you need is a bunch of guys who care. Now, you might not believe

0: bunch of steel plates and rivets. What you need is a bunch of guys who care. Now, you might not believe this, but I shipped on a destroyer back around 48 that, just didn't have it. These guys just didn't seem to care. All they cared about was the fact that they figured to have the next heavyweight champ of the fleet on their can. Well, anyway, let's just say it was a lazy ship. Or maybe it was the fact that these guys did have one great talent. A nose for trouble. I only mention this fact because we were pulling into Algiers. And if there's one port where you can find trouble, it's Algiers.
1: It's like shooting crap on a blanket, Rusty. You just can't win.
2: It depends on whose dice you're using.
1: Even with that edge.
3: Hey, Rusty, where can I find Brooklyn?
1: Here I am.
3: Hey, where you been hiding?
1: Who said I was hiding? Been laying in my sack figuring.
3: Figuring what?
2: What does he always figure?
3: An angle?
2: An angle.
1: See that duffel bag, Eddie?
3: Yeah.
1: It's filled with chewing gum. Worth more than platinum. Do you realize how much this chewing gum will bring?
0: All right, can the chatter, Mr. Rockefeller. I've got a few words to say.
2: Ah, boats. Welcome to our humble abode.
0: Stow it. Now, look, we're putting to Algiers tomorrow.
1: At 0800, a very respectable hour.
0: Well, I'm glad it doesn't upset any of your plans. Now, the skipper's leaving the ship. He's being transferred.
3: They can't do this to us.
1: Ah, we'll line up the new boy. Just leave it to me.
0: As a farewell gift, he's giving you sailors a 10-hour liberty against my better judgment.
1: Boy, I'll have to work fast. Gotta make some quick deals.
0: Now, I've got a few words to say.
2: Hear, hear.
0: I don't want any trouble, understand? And Brooklyn, if word gets back to me that you've been putting over any deal...
1: Hey, you trying to stifle free enterprise, Brooks?
0: Never mind the speech. Hey, Rusty, a lot of the dames in this port wear veils.
2: Ah, the mystery of it.
0: I'd leave them veils be, understand?
2: I've taken the vow, Boats. I shall merely be a tourist, interested only in the sights of old Algiers.
0: Yeah, that's what I'm afraid of. And now you, Eddie.
3: Me?
0: It even surprises me. It must be you two guys who get him in trouble. But, Eddie, look. Keep your muscles hidden. If you feel yourself getting angry, take a deep breath. Take another deep breath. Only don't get any fights or so help
3: me. Boats, I didn't start that fight in Palermo. I was sitting quietly sipping
1: Espresso.
3: Espresso. I was quietly studying some picture postcards of the ruins of...
1: Parthenon.
4: It's in Greece.
1: Rome.
3: Greece.
0: In Athens. What am I whispering for? Now listen, you chowderheads. Just don't get in any trouble, understand? You, may have a little surprise waiting for you. The new skipper checks in at 0800. And, let's not upset him. Because I understand when he's upset, he gets very unhappy. And the same goes for the rest of you guys.
1: Well, yes, teacher.
0: No, these guys don't need a chief. They need a nurse.
3: Well, Boats is right, guys. We got to be careful. We don't know the new skipper.
1: Look, Eddie, I got to unload that chewing gum. Business before pleasure.
3: Well, I'm going to keep out of trouble. Quarterfinals are coming up, and I don't want to be brigged.
2: Hey, Brooklyn, you realize that in 5 weeks this ship will hold the heavyweight champ of the entire Atlantic fleet?
1: He'd better win.
3: What do you mean?
1: I bet 4 months' pay on you. Get 8-5.
2: You mean that you, the angle boy, Brooklyn's answer to the U.S. Treasury, is gambling? Is entrusting his money on something that has a chance of losing? Of
1: course not.
3: That's telling them, Brooklyn, I'm bound to win.
2: Wait a minute. What about the 4 months' pay you bet?
1: Well...
2: Eddie, he's done it again.
0: Since my rating is chief, and since I don't give out the passes, and since it isn't my job to advise a new skipper, all I could do was keep my fingers crossed. Meanwhile, I put in a few hours ashore myself. Met a sailor I hadn't seen since we both shipped aboard the Lex, dropped in on a friend at the French embassy, and then headed back to the ship. It was late, after lights out. And in my naive way, I thought that all had been shipshape. I learned different. My boys had done it again.
1: How's the eye, Eddie?
3: Beginning to dock.
5: Hey, douse the light.
2: You better douse it. We can get into trouble.
1: I'm telling you, it's all squared away.
3: I'll get a steak from Cookie tomorrow. That'll fix it up.
1: Hey. Sleep fast.
0: Oh, look at him. A bunch of sleeping beauties. Butter wouldn't melt in their mouths. Like newborn babes.
6: Wake up!
5: I ain't off that line.
6: When I'm good and ready. You and you and you.
7: Me?
3: Me?
0: Me? The Three Musketeers. I've just gotten a message from the shore patrol, and guess who it was about?
7: Me?
3: Me?

0: You, you, and you. All right, let's have your side of the story. Not that I'll believe it, but regulations say I've got to listen before I have the three of you hung.
1: Well, Boats, it was like this.
2: I was sitting having some espresso.
3: Wrong time.
0: The shore patrol says that you annoyed a young lady, ruined an old man's business establishment, and threw five of the local police through a window.
3: Did they say five apiece?
0: Look, Eddie, I'll see that things go easy if you'll tell me the truth, no matter how unbelievable.
2: Well,
3: Go ahead, he'll never believe it.
2: Well, there was this beautiful 19-year-old girl.
0: Yeah, that takes care of Rusty.
2: And she falls in love with him.
0: What, on a 10-hour liberty?
3: Well, I spent the first 8 hours looking over the field.
2: She wants to marry him, but her father comes in and says no deal. So Price is named. It seems that wife...
0: Now, wait a minute. You mean you tried to buy her?
2: It's legal in Algeria.
0: Oh, and so Brooklyn swung the deal.
1: Well, I was figuring on trading her for some ivory we spotted in a marketplace.
0: Yeah, keep going.
2: And then her husband came in with the police.
0: Oh, and you tossed the police through a window.
2: What else could I do? The door was too small.
0: As they say in civilian life, go fight City Hall. Well, at 0800, the new skipper was piped aboard, and at 0850, the men were assembled on the fantail. It was a pleasure to stand there and listen to that man sound off.
4: It has come to my attention that the morale on this ship is slightly below the waterline.
5: Fellas, I got an idea.
4: It has come to my attention that some of you men are treating the Navy and this ship as a boarding school.
2: Seems a little upset.
4: Now, I have been given command of this ship. I'm not in the habit of asking more from my men than I'm willing to put out myself.
2: Give it to him, Captain. Give it to him.
4: However, I'm willing to break my back to get the best ship in the Navy. Do I make myself clear?
5: Yes, Captain.
4: For your further information, this happens to be a ship of the United States Navy. And a ship of the United States Navy is something to be proud of. That minor detail seems to be lacking in you men. So hear this. There is a book in the ship's library entitled Naval Orientation. It is for seamen recruits. I expect every man jack on this ship to read it from cover to cover.
5: That book weighs 8 pounds without the cover.
4: It has been my experience that a crew cannot have the proper morale, the proper love for their ship, unless they get to know their ship from bow to stern. Gentlemen, you are going to get to know your ship. Until you do, there will be no shore leave. There will be no liberty. There will be no goofing off. Stand easy.
3: Wow. Brooklyn, did you hear what I just heard?
2: You think maybe he's just trying to make an impression?
1: Who's there to impress? Us?
3: I'll get the lowdown. Hey, Boats.
0: Well, if it isn't the Rover boys, what can I do for
3: you? What's with this new skipper?
0: Well, from what I gather, he doesn't like the attitude of some of the hired help.
1: What's his background, Boats?
0: Are you figuring an angle, Brooklyn?
1: Just curious.
0: His name is Kane, rank commander, graduated in 35, captained a submarine during the last war, stands 6'3", weighs, I'd say, about 210.
1: Never mind the vital statistics, sir. What's his background?
0: Well, on the last ship he captained, when he wasn't around, they called him, the Barracuda. To give you a small idea of what took place on the USS Beano, in less than 2 weeks, we used 40 gallons of Sloan's liniment, 70 packages of Dr. Scholl's foot pads, 19 hot water bottles, and an even dozen ice bags. We had more rigs per square inch than the entire state of Texas. We had a captain who went by the book, and he got a taut and trim ship. And we had a crew who went by the book. As simple as that. They just went by the book.
6: Boats?
0: Oh, Ed. Didn't hear you walk up, sir.
6: First time I ever saw a fantail without any sailors shooting the breeze.
0: Yes, sir.
6: At night. My cabin's like an oven.
0: Yes, sir.
6: On my last command, we had a seaman who played a harmonica. Used to sit on the fantail and play blues. You like the blues, Boats?
0: Yes, sir.
6: Kind of early for the men to be sacking up.
0: Well, As a matter of fact, Captain, if you don't mind my mentioning it, those men who had the energy crawled all the way, and the rest are just hanging from the ladders.
6: Hmm. Think I'm a little rough on them boats?
0: No, you're the captain, sir.
6: On fleet maneuvers.
0: We had a pretty fair record, Captain.
6: True, we didn't finish last in anything, but we never got close to the top.
0: We were seventh in gunnery.
6: That good?
0: No, sir.
6: Don't get me wrong, boats, they're good sailors. They answer commands and they can put this ship through her paces, but they don't enjoy it.
0: No, sir.
6: This isn't my first command, boats. I know what a chief can mean to the workings of a ship. Give it to me straight.
0: Well, it's kind of a rough change for them. Not that it'll kill them. A little hard work never hurt anyone.
6: Their old skipper?
0: They like to.
6: Boats, understand me. I am not going to buy my way. The men are going to love their ship.
0: Okay to talk man to man, sir.
6: Shoot.
0: Well, there's Eddie. If you allowed the men to put a ring up on the fan...
6: I've already issued that order.
0: I see. This can't be a good crew, sir.
6: It was rugged in the old days, boats. Real rugged. But many a shot-up barge came through because she was manned by shipmates, not just a bunch of sailors.
0: Yes, sir. I remember, sir.
6: I understand my nickname has followed me onto this ship.
0: A nickname, sir?
6: Boats, the men just don't understand me. Deep down inside, I have a very sweet nature. Stand easy.
0: Yes, sir. Anything you say, sir. A very sweet nature. And very sharp teeth.

0: take your left up, Eddie. Up!
1: Stick to your managing. I'll take care of his corner.
0: Throw to right, Eddie. The right!
2: Well, how many more rounds, Brooklyn?
3: Two more with Sammy and then a four-rounder with Swifty.
2: Uh-huh.
3: Quarterfinals come up in 2 weeks and you need all the training you can get.
1: We got dough bet on this, Eddie. Our dough.
3: Have faith, Rusty. Faith.
2: You see the footwork? Good, huh?
4: Oh, I'm a cinch.
3: Of course you are. Hey, Sammy, this round, try some infighting.
5: Okay.
1: Eddie, you gotta win this fight. It's more than just a dough. We gotta show the old man.
2: I know. I'll win easy.
1: Every sailor in the Navy is riding us. It's up to you.
3: Nobody says nothing about this ship holds a heavyweight champ. Remember that? Remember the left. Keep it up.
1: Right.
6: How do you think he looks, Chief?
7: Oh, sorry, Captain. Didn't see it come up.
6: I've been watching him. So he's their pride and joy.
7: Well, he's a little slow, but he can punch.
6: It will surprise me if this ship produces anything of championship caliber. That's the best they've got to offer. It fits this ship to a T.
7: Well, it's not a bad ship, sir.
6: I'll see that it gets better. Let's walk to the ring.
7: The exec said it was all right to put the ring up on the fan.
6: I told you I gave my permission.
7: Yes, sir.
5: The short right.
3: Hey, the captain.
5: Huh?
6: This the man in the quarterfinals?
3: Yes, sir. And he's going to be champ.
6: He won't last two rounds.
1: He'll win, sir.
6: Boats.
8: Sir.
6: I'd like you to be my second.
3: What? You mean you want to go a couple of rounds, sir?
6: I do.
2: You think you ought to, sir?
3: He's the captain, Eddie.
6: Get me a pair of gloves, Boats.
2: What'll I do, Rusty?
7: I don't know.
3: Just don't hurt him. Give it to him fast.
2: Yeah, but he's the captain. I could get 10 years.
3: Sir, should he just spar with you?
6: I won't be wearing my stripes in the ring.
1: There's your answer, Eddie.
3: Oh, brother, just remember all the sweet for Don and his scrubbing. No leave, no liberty.
7: Sir, I don't like to tell you what to do.
6: I know what I'm doing, Boat.
7: He's in condition, sir. And, well, if you lose...
6: I have had 11 requests for transfers. It seems the men don't like their ship.
7: Yeah, I know, sir.
6: They don't like their captain either. But they're going to learn to respect me. I've watched them goof off. I know what they're doing. But I'll be captain of this ship or put in for a transfer myself.
7: Captain, you are making a big mistake. Captain, the minute he knocks you out, you're going to have to...
6: Yes, Boats? You want something?
7: Captain, what did you hit him with?

0: America has a big heart. It is generally inconceivable in the American scheme of things that a sick or wounded soldier, sailor, marine, or airman should lack anything humanly obtainable which would contribute to his recovery. Yet this might happen, and here's why. The Korean campaign has gravely depleted the armed forces' supply of human blood plasma, and 270,000 pints must be donated monthly by Americans to assure our servicemen of the greatest degree of safety in any given emergency. You see, the use of plasma and whole blood is a major factor in the reduction of the mortality rate among our wounded. The decline in this rate is most easily expressed in the number of men per hundred who died after reaching the most forward surgical hospital. In World War I, 8 to 11 per hundred died. In World War II, the number was reduced to 4.5. And in the Korean conflict, it reached an all-time low of 2 6/10 per hundred. Remember, blood is life itself. And your blood can save the life of an American serviceman. Your Navy urges you to be a blood buddy to a man in uniform. Call your local Red Cross chapter right away and find out where and when you can make your donation of blood to our armed forces. And remember, it's so little to give and so much to receive.
1: It takes more than a shiny face to make a ship a lady. And it takes a good thing more than a good right hand to make the captain a guy you'd follow around the horn. The USS Beano still didn't have it. There's no heart in the ship. Morale had ducked so low, you couldn't get her up with a depth charge. The men went about their duties, smartened up. Discipline was at a peak. And the book on naval regulations was worn thin, but the morale of the men had sunk to a minus nothing. The captain was the captain and no more. The men had nothing to talk about, nothing to look forward to. They were taking a ride from the entire fleet. They just didn't care.
2: But by an officer, that's the worst part, to get beaten by an officer.
3: Ah, it was a lucky punch. Wasn't it, folks?
1: No, don't kid yourself.
2: Ah, it must have been. I didn't even see it coming.
1: Well, it just so happens that the Barracuda was intercollegiate light heavyweight champ.
3: He what?
1: Yeah, you didn't think he'd walk into the ring without knowing what he was doing, did you?
3: Oh, how could I be such a jerk? The captain would be too smart to take a chance like that.
2: Still, I can't understand it. I throw one punch and the next thing I know, I'm out. Out cold.
3: Yeah. He just stepped inside and belted you. Boy, what a punch.
2: You don't have to enjoy it so much.
4: You brought it up from the floor.
2: I don't want to talk about it.
3: Well, you brought it up.
2: I still don't want to talk about it.
1: Hey, who's got something to read?
3: Oh, I got a corker of a mystery. 7 people get killed on the first page, see? Then this girl comes in, see? A real honey. Well, halfway through the book, it turns out she's a spy, see?
1: I see.
3: Of course, it looks like she did it. Only get this, Boats. She's a spy for our side. And the senator, the one who limps, he's really a German in disguise, and he's the killer. Pretty good, huh?
1: Well, now that I've read that, anybody got an old copy of the Bobbsey Twins?
5: Now hear this. There will be a general inspection.
3: Okay, okay. Which one of you guys forgot to brush your teeth?
1: A change was coming over the ship. A slow change, but you could feel it. She seemed to respond a little quicker, a little cleaner. And a change was coming over the men, too. But it wasn't a good change. They started talking to themselves. Eddie went around muttering, "I don't see how he did it. I don't see how he did it." And Brooklyn went around saying, "There must be a reason.
3: There must be a reason. I don't care if he was champ. There's got to be a better reason.
2: I bet I'm all out of condition."
4: What difference does it make?
2: What do you mean by that, Craig Rusty?
4: Go back to your sack.
2: Not until you tell me what you meant.
3: One punch. I just don't get it.
2: And what do you mean by that, Craig Brooklyn?
3: Relax. I got something to do. I put this off long enough.
4: Hey, Brooklyn, where are you going?
3: I just go to the source. It's the only way to make a deal.
1: You looking for someone, Brooklyn?
3: The guy could be awake for nights.
1: Somebody is going to get swindled.
3: Of course, I could get court-martialed. Might even get hung. But I gotta find out.
6: Come in.
3: Begging your pardon, sir.
6: What can I do for you, sailor?
3: Captain, you don't know me.
6: You're the one they call Brooklyn, right?
3: Yes, sir, but
6: Sit down.
3: Sit down, sir?
6: That's right.
3: Thank you.
7: What can I do for you?
3: For me, sir?
7: Unless you're a committee.
3: No, sir. No, no. This is my own idea. Right now, I don't think it's such a good one.
7: You've got a complaint?
3: No, sir.
7: Stop shaking, sailor. I won't eat you. Get to it.
3: Well, to tell you the truth, sir, I was lying in my bunk, sir, and I said to myself, Brooklyn, something happened. And the guy with the answer is the barrel... I'm dead.
7: So you came to the Barracuda. Well, if I've got the answer, I'll give it to you.
3: How did you do it? How did you knock out Eddie?
7: I watched him. After that, it was easy.
3: But how? The guys are counting on Eddie, but he's lost confidence in himself. You're in good shape, sir, but one punch.
7: Brooklyn, I understand you are the champion deal maker on the ship.
3: Begging the captain's pardon, but the whole fleet, sir.
7: Care to make a deal with me?
3: A deal, sir? Well, now, it might be a pleasure.
7: Sailor, I'm going to tell you how I knocked out your champ.
3: Yes, sir.
7: But
3: that one word has broken more hearts.
7: You are not to tell anyone how you found out. In fact, you're to take the credit yourself.
3: Another one of my talents?
7: Stand up. Now, assume a fighting pose. Good. Now watch me as I slowly throw a right.
3: I'm watching, sir. You mean Eddie does that?
7: Every time.
3: Sir, Eddie is a jerk.
7: You can cure that. But a fighter's like a ship. He's got to have heart.
3: I'm afraid I don't understand you, sir.
7: Think about it. That'll be all, sailor.
3: Yes, sir.
8: You're not even bleeding.
3: Please, boats, I am a man of destiny. A little mixed up, but a man of destiny.
8: Well, little man of destiny, did you straighten out the captain?
3: Let's say we reached an understanding. See you around.
4: Hey, Brooklyn, where's that mystery book?
3: I gave it to boats, remember? Hey, Eddie, come here.
9: What do you want?
3: What's this, Rusty? Throw a right, Eddie.
9: You nuts?
3: Do like I tell you already.
9: Who should throw it
3: at? Nobody. Just throw it and throw it slow.
9: Okay.
3: Yep. You're a jerk.
4: What's got into you? He does.
3: Another right, champ.
4: He does. Eddie, you are a jerk.
3: Champ. Do you always stick your tongue out before you're going to throw a right?
9: Well, I'll see. Hey, I am a jerk.
4: How did you find out, Brooklyn?
9: Yeah, how?
3: Let's just say I have friends in high places.
4: There were whispers about how high the places went, but Brooklyn never cracked. He just nodded and let the men guess. All he'd say is that he made a deal and now he's going to keep his part. Well, things on the ship got better. Some of the guys were even heard to mention the captain in a manner you could use in front of ladies. Quite a change. Anyway, Eddie kept training and got past the quarterfinals, and Brooklyn became an inspection hound. Walked around with his nose in every corner of the ship and screamed bloody murder if anything was out of place. Eddie kept training and got past the semifinals, and Brooklyn kept making his rounds. Eddie became known as the champ and Brooklyn as the admiral. And then came the finals. The whole fleet was lined up. A general fleet inspection was held with admirals and more admirals making the rounds. And then the finals. And Eddie lost.
10: How do you feel, kid?
9: Lousy.
3: Ah, you tried, Eddie.
9: What difference does that make? I lost.
10: Well, at least it was a decision. You didn't get knocked out.
9: Let's talk about something else.
3: Maybe next year.
10: Sure, next year.
9: Me and the Dodgers.
5: Now, hear this. All hands to the van tail.
9: Time for an inspection.
10: What else can you expect? Some guys get conned too easy.
3: I'm telling you, he's okay.
9: Well, Brooklyn, if only you hadn't bet all our dough in the fight. I don't mind losing mine, but the rest of the guys...
3: Ah, forget it.
10: Big man.
7: Boats, I don't need this talker.
10: And you guys got germs? Just speak up.
7: Men, I know how you all feel about Eddie losing in the finals.
9: What does he have to talk about it for?
7: However, it was a close decision. Nothing to be ashamed of. He made a good showing. The entire ship is proud of him. I know I am.
9: When May finds out I lost my dough, go and explain that.
7: However, the fight was not the only competition. not the only title at stake.
10: But we won the award for the toughest officer.
3: Shut up. This is important.
7: If you will look at the masthead, you will see a new flag flying. The honor flag of the Atlantic Fleet.
3: I knew it. I knew it.
7: For winning this honor, and for winning it with the highest point rating in the last 18 years, every man aboard will be given a 10-day liberty. Stand easy.
11: 10-day liberty and no money.
9: Well, I tried, didn't I?
11: I'm sorry, Eddie. It isn't your fault.
3: Now, let's see,
11: Brooklyn, where did you get that roll?
3: Hey, Max, you bet 20 on the fight. Here's 60 bucks. Jerry, you got 15 coming. Bill, 120.
11: And I've got a question to ask.
3: Here's your dough, Rusty, and here's yours, Eddie.
9: I don't want it.
3: Why not?
9: Well, it'll look like I threw the fight, betting against myself.
3: Well, as a matter of fact, I didn't bet on the fight.
11: You didn't what?
3: Well, you see, I figured that any lucky punch can win a fight.
11: Keep talking, you wonderful little man.
3: And I had a talk with a guy. He said something about a ship needing a heart.
11: Who said we had no heart?
3: We didn't, but we were getting there. So, I asked a few questions. Found out about the inspection of the fleet. Contacted a few guys on other ships.
11: And with the reputation this ship used to have,
3: I got odds of 3-1 that we'd win the inspection.
11: Brooklyn, you're a genius.
3: Hardly that. Merely a little advice I got from my dear old mother.
9: Tell me about it.
3: Son, she said, there's always an angle. There's always an angle.
1: Angle or no angle, the USS Beano got back her old name and a reputation for being the trimmest destroyer on any sea. The men wore a chip on their shoulder and got into quite a few scraps defending their ship and one honey of a fight in Hawaii sticking up for the Barracuda himself. Oh, yeah. Yeah, in that fight, we had to carry Eddie back aboard. You see, he forgot not to stick his tongue out, and Brooklyn just couldn't waste the opportunity.

0: that's the cure. But till the same time next week.
1: The National Broadcasting Company, in cooperation with the United States Navy Recruiting Service, has brought you another in the series of dramatic incidents based on the experiences of the men and women in the United States Navy. In today's story, your narrator was Larry Haynes, and the cast included Jackson Beck, Joseph Julian, William Zucker, and Michael O'Day. The program was written and directed by David Harmon and produced by Chick Vincent and Cy Levine. Tune in again next week at this same time when the National Broadcasting Company will once again present...
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0: 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Away!
1: Fiery horse with the speed of light, a cloud of dust, and a hearty hi-yo silver, the Lone Ranger.

0: During the years of unrest that followed the Civil War, a powerful secret organization called the Legion of the Black Arrow sprang up in the western United States. Its members were to be found everywhere, defying the law or using the law for their own purposes, working toward the ultimate goal of revolt and the foundation of a despotic empire. It was the masked rider of the plains who led the fight against this band of outlaws and traitors. And for once his great strength and courage, his daring and resourcefulness were taxed to the utmost in the cause of democracy. Return with us now to those thrilling days when the West was young. From out of the past come the thundering hoofbeats of the great horse Silver. The Lone Ranger rides again.
1: Come on, Silver! On the trail of the Black Arrow! Hail, Silver!
0: The rain had fallen steadily through the afternoon and early evening. It beat upon the trees and on the roof of the hunter's cabin that was sheltered by the trees. The heavy clouds obscured the stars and moon. Intense darkness shrouded the two horsemen who made their way toward the small shelter.
2: Good thing we decided to camp in that old hunter's cabin, Tonto. It'd be a bad night to spend without a shelter of some sort.
3: Well, we make lean, too. We do that plenty of time before.
2: Yes, the cabin makes it unnecessary.
3: Well, me not like to go to cabin.
2: Why not?
3: We go there in afternoon, leave supply.
2: I don't understand, Tonto. We did leave supplies there this afternoon. So all the more reason to go back there tonight.
3: Oh,
2: sometimes I can't understand you.
3: Plenty of mystery past few weeks.
2: Oh, you mean the girl who's been writing those notes for us? She's been a lot of help. I don't know where she gets the information she passes on to us. It's all been valuable.
3: That's right.
2: You don't seem at all pleased.
3: Me like it better. We know who girl is. Me not like mystery.
2: Well, as long as she's helping a good cause, let's not hold it against her. She wants to keep her identity a secret.
3: You not want to know who girl is?
2: Of course I do, Kemosabe. Trying my level best to find out. Just because she's clever enough to keep out of sight, they're not going to be angry. Besides, what's she got to do with our going to that cabin?
3: By now, maybe girl been there. Maybe leave more letter.
2: Otto, that's just what I'm counting on. She took no pains to conceal her movements. It would be simple for the girl to learn that we were going back to the cabin tonight. If she goes there with a note...
3: What then?
2: We'll have a pretty fair idea who she is. Missouri has been hiding in the cabin all day.
3: Missouri?
2: That's right. He's been in the loft waiting for the girl to show up. I told him not to let himself be seen, to get a good look at her and find out all he could. Follow her when she left, if possible.
3: Ah.
2: I want to know who she is without her being aware that I know it. Well, we are...
4: You two by the sound of your horses. Come on in, get yourselves out in that there wet.
2: Nothing happened, Missouri?
4: Not a thing. Not a doggone thing. I spent the lonesomest cussing day that I ever did spend. And it was worse after it got dark. Nothing but spiders for company.
3: We take horse round back.
2: All right, Tonto. Bring the saddlebags in. We'll unpack them.
3: Tonto, do it. This way, Scout.
2: Well, so there's no sign of her unknown friend.
4: No, Dad, rat at all. And now that you're here, I'm going to light the lamps and get the fire built up. I'm so doggone hungry for some hot victuals and hot coffee.
2: Missouri.
4: Now,
2: listen to me. Did you tell anyone that you'd be here?
4: No, sure not.
2: No one?
4: Not a soul. I don't go around shooting my mouth off about important business like this. Why, I didn't so much as breathe a hint about our scheme to try and learn about that she-mail.
2: What are you chuckling about?
4: Never seen you curious like this before.
2: Forget it, Missouri.
3: Get saddlebag. Now, Tonto, go fix horse for night.
2: Right.
4: I'll have a light going in jiffy now. Fire's all set up in the fireplace. I'll have this place warm quicker than you can say your own name. As if you ever did say it. There now.
2: There's some supplies here in this...
4: What's the matter?
2: Missouri, look.
4: Huh?
2: Come here. Now, you listen to me. You're about the best friend I have outside of Tonto.
4: What's that you got?
2: Listen to me. I know you tell a lot of things and you have trouble keeping a secret. But this time, I know you can keep still because you realize how important it is.
4: Here's another
2: one of those letters. I haven't told anyone about these notes, understand that?
4: Sure.
2: And if a single word about them gets out, I'll know that you're to blame.
4: Oh, now, pardon.
2: I don't want you to forget that, because if you ever tell a single soul about this, it'll be the end of my trust in you.
4: You can count on me. Now, what the Sam Hill is that thing? Where'd it come from? I'll take a note that the girl wasn't here.
2: No, Missouri, she wasn't here. She put this on my saddlebag while I was in town. As a matter of fact, she was writing it against the saddlebag when I interrupted her.
4: You did?
2: You can see where the marks of the pencil have made little dents in the leather. She left the message unfinished. Probably I came, she saw me, and had to leave.
4: Now, what's that say? Gosh, sure is pretty handwriting, ain't it? My eyes...
2: Now, quiet a minute. Most important of credentials. Highly confidential. Westbound stage, iron box, must... Missouri?
4: Sakes alive. Don't dig so when you speak up. What's the matter?
2: Missouri, I've got to get an iron box off the westbound stage. It's due tonight.
4: Yeah, sure it is. What about it?
2: Just after it leaves town, it's going to be held up.
4: Jumping Juniper, we've
2: got to stop that stage and take an iron box off before it gets to town.
4: You mean? Now, look here. You ain't going to stick up the stage.
2: I'm going to take that iron box. Hello.
3: Me here.
2: Leave the saddles on. Bring the horses around. We're traveling.
4: I'm with you, then. I'm riding with you. I always says if a thing's got to be done, it's got to. And if the law gets in the way, hang the law.
2: You light that fire and stay here.
4: Me?
2: We'll be back before morning.
4: But I wanted...
2: You wanted food and coffee. Well, go fix it.
4: Can't I travel along with you? Three men's better than two for a job like this.
2: Someone I can trust must stay here and watch our supplies.
3: Be ready now.
2: We've got to head for the stage trail east of town and stop the stage. See you later, Missouri.
4: I reckon so.
1: Get him up, Scout.
5: Oh, Silver! Hoy!
4: Dad, rat it all in thunderation. Wish I was riding with him. Well, being as I hate him, may as well rustle myself some victuals. He says there was some eating things in the saddlebags. Guess I'll get the fire burning first. Doggone cold gets into the marrow of my bones.
6: A one.
4: Hey, stand where you are. You're covered. Don't make no moves. Who are you? Why'd you shoot the lantern out? Come in here and keep your hands up. You hear me? I got you covered. Speak. Doggone it all, speak. Who opened the door? I hear the rain. Stand where you are. Stand still now. Don't move. I see you. I got you covered. Make a move and I'll shoot. I see you.
7: You fibber.
4: Listen
7: to me. I'm right behind you and I'm holding a gun on you.
4: I see me.
7: I took a big chance coming here. I had to take it. Now calm down and listen. Please do. I know you and I have the same interest.
4: Well,
7: don't turn around.
4: I ain't moving.
7: He's gone, hasn't he?
4: Yeah.
7: That was the Lone Ranger I heard riding away a minute ago.
4: Uh-huh. But
7: the situation's desperate. Tell me, Missouri, in the name of goodness, tell me the truth. Has he gone to stop that stagecoach?
4: I ain't got a thing to say.
7: Well, I didn't come here on foot after my horse fell because I like to get soaked and half frozen in this cold rain.
4: You don't... You mean your horse fell?
7: Yes. I came here on foot.
4: The Lone Ranger's been trying to find you.
7: I know.
4: I'm turning and making a light. I'm going to see what you look
7: Wait,
4: like.
7: Wait, just one second more, Missouri. Listen to me. I had to take a risk in coming here. I felt sure that the Lone Ranger would not take advantage of the situation, that he'd respect my desire to remain unseen, as far as possible unknown. I know you'll be just as fair.
4: Oh, doggone it all. But why?
7: I left a note. That is a partly finished note. After the Lone Ranger left, I realized that I'd given the impression that he had to stop the stagecoach.
4: Don't tell me that ain't what you meant.
7: The one thing he shouldn't do is stop that stage.
4: Jumping Juniper, that's the one thing he's gonna do.
7: Oh, that's what I was afraid of.
4: So you give him a bum steer. You send him to stop the stage and likely get his head blowed off.
7: Oh, sorry.
4: Huh?
7: There's no use trying to overtake him. Even if I had a good horse, there'd be no chance to catch Silver.
4: You're doggone well right. Now look at here, you're catching cold from being in the rain.
7: Never mind me.
4: Let me build up a fire.
7: No, there isn't time. Please listen.
4: It's
7: up to you and me to act quickly. I don't know how I can impress you with the importance of what has to be done.
4: We gotta stop the Lone Ranger from sticking up that stage.
7: We can't do that, Missouri. But when he comes back here, tell him that he must disguise himself and go to the hotel in town. You've got to see that he does that, understand?
4: Disguise himself? Go to the hotel?
7: As a traveling man. A salesman, perhaps. Will you do that, Missouri? That's all.
4: Yeah.
7: He's to take the iron box with him. Keep it with him.
4: I'll tell him.
7: Thank you.
4: Hey, now that cool,
7: Missouri, please tell him not to lose faith in me, no matter what happens.
4: Hey, what's going to happen?
7: Just tell him that. For me.
4: I will. But I wish to goodness I could fix up a fire. I wish you'd tell me what's to happen to the Lone Ranger. Me sitting here waiting, and him out there riding in the rain, maybe to his death. I don't hear the rain. Hey, have you gone? Hey, miss? Well, doggone. Doggone, I say. She sure had a mighty sweet voice.

0: Later the same evening, the rain stopped, but the sky was still overcast. Outside the town, it was dark, but with the stage due to arrive, the town was brightly lighted. Even the road was bright with the illumination that came from the many buildings.
1: Where's the sheriff? Where's he at? I want to see the sheriff.
2: It's me, the driver's yelling. Let me through there.
1: Here's the sheriff. Hey, what's wrong?
3: Help me down.
1: Here, guard, you get down, too, and tell the sheriff what happened.
2: Come on inside. You, guard, stay with your stage.
1: Do what the law says. Sheriff, I got something to say, and you better bring a couple of deputies to hear it.
2: Trouble on the road?
1: Plenty.
2: Loomis, you and Pete come inside.
1: Watch the stage now, guard. I'll be out in a minute.
2: All right, Hank, what's up?
4: Stick up.
2: What? On a night like this? I didn't think even a highwayman would be out on a night like this. Where'd it happen?
1: 2 miles back, and this wasn't the work of highwaymen.
2: It wasn't? Then who was it?
1: That's what I'd admire to know.
2: Well, go on, tell some more.
1: Well, I had an iron box on board. It wasn't very big, so it wasn't too heavy for one man to handle, even on horseback.
2: Iron, you say?
1: I never seen a box as strong as that one. And all the way across the country, I was wondering what could be so valuable that it was locked in a box like that.
2: Yeah? Well, what was?
1: How do I know? I didn't open it. I didn't have no key for it. I just know that I had that there box, and I was some curious about it. Well, as I said, 2 miles east of here, we was brought to a stop by a man firing a couple of shots.
5: Right up there. I want something you're carrying.
1: I reined up like I was told, and the man come close. He rode a white horse, and that was about all I could see of him. There was another man waiting a little ways back. The stranger yelled.
5: I want the iron box.
1: Well, I tossed it to him, and then he said...
5: That's all I want. I'm sorry to have had to stop you. You can go on now.
1: I was about to start. I whipped the horses. Get up, I yelled. And then the guard leaned out from the seat, raised his rifle. Well, the guard dropped that hombre. I see him spill from the horse. But that ain't the main reason I wanted to tell you about this. The other man was a redskin, an Injun.
2: I see. You got no idea who it was your guard shot?
1: Nope, and I don't know how hard he was hit. He might have been killed.

0: Now to continue our story. The girl of mystery didn't complete her message to the Lone Ranger. The masked man, therefore, took an iron box from the stage and was wounded in the attempt. He returned to the hunter's cabin in the woods where his friend Old Missouri waited.
1: I can't travel for a while, partner. Not a chance of it. You are here till that there wound gets healed over.
2: Tell me some more about the girl, Missouri. What else did she say?
1: Well, I don't know if you should tell you. You can't do it anyhow.
3: You better talk, Missouri. Tonto, fix wound.
2: He is a lot better when you bathe the Tonto. Well, go on, Missouri.
1: Well, all right then. He says that you was to fix up to look like a drummer, a salesman of some sort, and take that there ornery troublemaking hunk of iron with a lock on it and go live in a hotel in town.
2: I see.
1: But you can't do it.
2: Wait, Tonto, let me stand up and see if I can move without limping.
1: You can't. And if you could, it wouldn't matter. It could be seen that you stopped a slug. And that'd be enough to tip off the lawman that you'd bear some investigating in connection with that affair.
2: I'll manage all right, Tonto.
3: Tonto bandage wound now.
1: Dad read it, I'm agin it.
2: Missouri, you were telling me what the girl said.
1: I did tell you.
2: Is that all?
1: Well, she says that I should ask you to trust her.
2: Didn't she say why I was to go to the hotel?
1: Nope.
2: What I was to do there?
1: Nope.
2: How long I was to stay?
1: Nope.
2: Very well, then.
1: You ain't going, are you?
2: Yes, as soon as Tonto fixes a bandage. Hurry, Tonto.
0: A group of hard-faced men sat in a small room in the rear of the cafe. It was later the same night. A new arrival gave a significant rap on the door. The door opened.
4: Howdy, Neville.
5: Howdy, boys. Glad you're all here.
6: We come as soon as we got word about the box being taken from the stage. No use us sticking it up, then.
4: We hurried here, figuring there'd be word as to what to do next.
5: You done right, gents. And I'm the one that's brought the word you mentioned.
6: Yeah?
4: What's the next move?
5: Getting that iron box.
6: That's easy enough to say.
4: The first thing we gotta do is locate the critter that took it.
5: And there, boys, is where I shine. I tell you, it pays off sometimes to have a way with girls.
6: You sure got that, boss.
5: I met a girl in the hotel. Pretty looking girl at that.
6: She don't live here, then. I ain't seen a pretty girl here for months.
5: Oh, I don't know who this one is. I guess she's just stopping long enough to get aboard the stage. She hinted that she'd be leaving when the stage pulled out.
6: Get to the point.
5: She was just sitting there passing the time in the hotel lobby, and I got to talking to her.
4: What about the iron box?
6: Yeah, get to the point, boss. We ain't interested in your romancing.
5: Well, I turned the talk to the stopping of the stage and asked a lot of questions. She'd heard some about it. And it was a girl that brought up the subject of the iron box.
4: What did she know about it?
6: Maybe she's in cahoots with the ones that took it.
4: She know how bad hurt that man that got it was?
5: No. She seemed pretty much upset when she told about him being hurt. But then she dropped a remark that just about made me jump out of my chair.
6: Yeah?
4: Golly, what was that?
5: She saw a stranger sign up for a room in the hotel here in town.
6: Oh, is that all?
5: Not by a long shot, it isn't all. She said he had a package wrapped up in paper under his arm. He was acting like it was pretty heavy. She heard him speaking to the clerk and asking if there was any special kind of keys that he could borrow. No, says the clerk. So then this stranger started asking for some special kind of saw that could be used to saw the lock off a trunk.
6: And he didn't have no trunk?
5: No sign of one.
4: Hey, that was the critter that got our box.
5: Now, do you see why I was ready to jump clear out of the chair?
4: I sure do.
6: Sure enough.
4: How soon do we go and get this stranger?
5: Oh, now, hold on. We can't bust into the hotel and go get him. We got to watch our step real careful. We got to handle it smart.
6: Hey, we're ready.
5: Then listen sharp to the plans I got made. I'll go over to the hotel and find this place.

0: Yes?
1: Good evening, mister. My name's Neville. Bart Neville.
0: Well, what do you want?
1: What I got to say is sort of private. You mind if I step into your room?
0: Oh, of course not. Come in.
1: There.
0: What's on your mind?
1: I heard that you was asking for a key to open a special sort of box.
0: Where did you hear that?
1: Oh, I heard it. Never mind where.
0: Did someone tell you that?
1: Maybe. Where is the box?
0: Right there on the table.
1: Uh-huh. Good enough. Now, raise your hand.
2: Oh, hold on. Don't shoot. What's the matter? What have I done?
1: You're the critter that took that box off the stage.
2: Who says so?
1: I say so. Well, you must be loco to think you could stay right here in town and get away with it.
2: But wait, I...
1: You don't look like you had the nerve to do that.
2: Please, put that gun down. You make me nervous.
1: I won't shoot if you do what you're told. And I'll take this.
2: You're stealing that box. Leave it alone.
1: Turn toward the window.
2: That box isn't yours. You can see the address on it. Why, it's for a man in San Francisco.
1: No, is it really? Well, I'm the one that's supposed to get it. The gent in Frisco doesn't exist, you savvy? Now go out that window ahead of me and don't try any tricks.
2: You say the man in Frisco doesn't exist?
1: Never mind any more questions. Out that window now and be quick.
0: Yes, sir.
3: Acting meek as the character he portrayed would under the circumstances, the Lone Ranger obeyed Neville and climbed out the window. He acted as if he were afraid he might be shot at any moment.
1: Now walk straight ahead. Keep your hands up.
2: Tell me one thing, won't you?
1: Well...
2: Did you learn that I was looking for a key to that box from a girl?
1: What?
2: Did a girl tell you I wanted a key to open the box?
1: Maybe so. What about it?
2: I wondered who she was, what she was like.
1: I haven't even said it was a girl.
2: There's another thing. You said the box was to a fake name in San Francisco. The box you wanted. How did you plan to get it?
1: None of your business.
2: Were you going to rob the stage to get it?
1: You're thinking too much, mister. That isn't healthy.
2: But if that was the way you were to get it, the one who sent it must have known your plans. Maybe you didn't want anyone to know that something was being sent to you from Washington in a box addressed to the West Coast.
1: I said not to think so much. It isn't healthy. Maybe you can get some answers to them questions when we get where we're going. Maybe you'll be able to give us some information. We got ways of persuading a man like you to talk.
3: The Lone Ranger was careful to walk without a limp in spite of his wound. Soon he found himself in a small house where a couple of men were waiting. Other men entered behind him.
1: Well, here he is, boys. There's the Iron Boy.
4: Great work, Neville.
2: Oh, so that's your name.
1: Won't do you any good to have found it out.
5: Does anyone know that you brought him here?
1: We slipped right out the window without a soul being the wiser. I'm most ashamed to take advantage of anyone that's as meek as this drummer is.
4: Well, let's find out some more about him, boys.
1: I aim to. You, mister. Why did you want that there box?
2: Well, that's my business.
1: Who told you to get it?
2: No one said a word to me about
1: it. That isn't so. Oh,
2: but it is.
1: Boys, I haven't searched him yet. I didn't want to get close enough so that he could grab my gun. See if he's armed, but it isn't likely.
2: Just a minute, please, Mr. Neville.
1: Yeah?
2: Maybe there's some mistake. Why don't you open that box and make sure it's the one you want? There might be two such boxes.
1: It isn't likely.
2: You just came to my room, saw the box, and jumped to conclusions, you know. As soon as you saw the iron box, you thought it was the one you wanted. You assumed that I was the one who took it from the stage. Now, there might be a mistake.
1: I just can't figure you out. Sometimes I think you're scared half out of your wits, and other times I wonder if you know enough to be scared. Keep guns on him, boys. I'll have a look inside the box.
6: Right. All right.
3: The Lone Ranger's mind was racing. He wasn't sure what the mysterious box might hold, but he knew that he had to be ready to act fast within the next few seconds.
1: Yeah, this is our stuff, all right.
4: Cash money. I thought it was about time we got paid off.
5: Well, folding money, though. I hope we'd be paid off in gold. Well,
1: gold's too heavy to send.
2: You men seem to be in the employ of someone in Washington.
1: Smart, aren't you? Here's the plans for the next month, boys.
4: Good.
7: That's what I want.
8: Watch out!
7: You! Grab him! Get back there!
8: Oh, he's like those guns!
7: No, you don't! Oh, my hand!
3: The Lone Ranger snatched the paper, threw hard blows right and left, then leaped back, snatching a gun from beneath his coat. Taken by surprise, Neville and his men were off balance. Two sprawled on the floor before the others started to close in.
8: Rush him! Get that gun! This way, here, Horace!
7: Great work, Toto!
8: After him, men, after him!
7: Silver! Get him! Get him!
8: He got away. He's got a horse.
7: Yeah, there was an Indian that come for him.
8: We gotta get him. He called that horse Silver.
7: You fool, Neville. You was took incomplete. That mustache was faked. That man wasn't no salesman.
8: You shut up.
7: He was a Lone Ranger.
8: He's got that paper from Washington.
6: We gotta get it back. Come on, we'll follow that man.
9: There we are.
6: The sheriff.
9: Come on, boys. Let's see if we were told right or wrong.
6: What do you want here?
9: I heard some shooting. What was it?
6: Well,
9: there's the iron box.
6: Now, hold on, Sheriff.
9: We had word we'd find the stage robbers here with the box they stole. Keep your hands up, you crooks.
6: We didn't steal it.
9: And how'd it get here? Full of cash, huh? Well, and marked from Ann and Frisco. This is the box, all right. I reckon it's all the evidence we need. The girl was right.
6: We didn't rob the stage.
9: Then how'd that box get here? Maybe you took it from the man who got it from the stage. In any case, you're thieves.
6: We didn't. That is... Now look, Sheriff, he got away.
9: If someone got away, he was in cahoots with you, maybe. And that still makes you men guilty. Now get going. It's jail for yours.
10: Eddie Silver,
11: won't stop.
2: Well, we can stop here, Tonto. We're not being followed.
10: You get paper from my inbox?
2: I got it, Kemosabe. I see now why the girl was so concerned. She wanted us to wait until Neville and his men robbed the stage. Then they would have been sent to jail.
10: That's right.
2: Then when we interfered with the robbery by getting the box off the stage, she fixed it so the crooks would rob me. And in any case, the crooks are in jail, and we have the instructions from Washington to Neville. Neville was one of the Black Arrow.
10: And we know who sent plants from Washington?
2: No, the girl's going to be disappointed. We still don't know the head man in Washington. But Tonto, with the help of that girl, we'll find him sooner or later. Then we'll smash the Black Arrow.
10: Maybe better we move back from stream of water.
2: River's muddy high tonight.
10: And river get higher, too. Plenty of rain make it rise.
2: Regular torrent, I...
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2: Tonto, did you hear that?
10: Someone in water.
12: Help! Tonto, it's a girl! Help! Help!

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1: You know what that music say?
2: 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That music say good health to all from Rexall.
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0: Well, the kingfish finally solved the problem of his mother-in-law living with him for two whole days, and the kingfish was a happy man. But when he returned to his apartment this evening, he found fate had dealt him another cruel blow in the shape of his brother-in-law, Leroy.
1: Well, what's going on here, Sapphire? First it was your mama moving in here with us, and now it's your goofy brother, Leroy. What is we running here, a motel for vultures?
2: Now listen, George, Leroy is staying with us for a couple of weeks, and that's final.
1: I tell you that he gotta go. I can't stand it. He spent an hour and a half in the bathroom this morning, made me late for my date at the pool hall. He wore my new suit I got from the Salvation Army. And on top of that, he slept on the sofa all afternoon, so I missed my nap. I tell you, I ain't gonna have no bum around this house now.
2: George, I don't want to hear no more of that. I want you to be nice to Leroy.
1: Well, all right, then. I'll be congenital to the boy.
2: Now, listen, George. He's in the other room sleeping, but he asked to be called at 11. Now, you go in there and wake him up.
1: Wake him up?
2: Yes.
1: Be glad to, honey. Be glad to. Go right in there now.
2: George?
1: What?
2: Put that hammer back on the table.
1: Just a thought. Just a thought.
3: So your brother-in-law arrived in town, eh, Kingfish?
1: Yes, Goofy arrived yesterday in a cattle car.
3: Cattle car, huh?
1: Yeah, he told me that he'd been in there for 8 days. Hmm. I sent him over to the veterinarian to get him examined for hoof and mouth disease. I think he run him through the sheep dip a couple of times.

0: to get him examined for hoof and mouth disease. I think he run him through the sheep dip a couple of times. But the Aberdeen anger still coming through.
1: How long are you going to stay, Kingfish?
0: Well, I don't think very long. I'm making him work for his keep this time, you know.
1: Yeah.
0: I'll really give him a job cleaning up that lot next door to the lodge, yeah? I figured with the cold spell, he might get pneumonia or something like that out there.
1: Yeah, say, I noticed that the rubbish has all gone off that lot there. I thought somebody was going to use it for parking.
0: No, that belonged to the lodge here. Can't nobody use that for parking. Wait a minute, Josh.
1: What's the matter?
0: Why can't we use it for a parking lot and make some money?
1: Yeah. How would we work the thing, Kingfish?
0: Oh, it's easy, Andy. Why, we'd go in together on a strictly 50-50 partnership business. Now, how much money can you put up, Andy?
1: Well, I could cash in my life insurance policies, close out my checking account, cash in my Christmas club savings account, and sell that investment stock that I bought. I could raise about $9.
0: I tell you what, Dan, you put up your $9 and I'll match it with $9 worth of brains. Now, you see that?
1: Yeah, well, then we could start off. Hold it. Wait a minute, Sheriff. Forget that idea. You put up the same amount of cash that I does.
0: Okay, Andy, but you'd rather have money. It's all right with me. But if I put up the cash in the business, I reserve the right to use my brains for something else. I'm going to tell you that now.
1: Well, how much could we make out of the parking lot?
0: Well, let's figure it out, Sheriff. You just take the amount of space we got and divide it by the number of cars we can park.
1: Yeah, well, how much space has we got in that lot?
0: Well, we got 12,000 square feet. My brother-in-law stepped it off this morning.
1: How could he do that? Has he got square feet?
0: I think he measured it with his head, to tell you the truth.
1: Well, tell me this. Figuring 12,000 square feet there, how much money can we take in on the lot?
0: Well, let me see here. I'll figure it out. I'll do it by the hour and see how much we can make.
1: Yeah.
0: Now, let me see. 12,000 square feet times 60.
1: Times 60?
0: Yeah, on account of 60 minutes in the hour.
1: Oh, yeah, yeah.
0: Now, we divide that figure by two bits, crack that up into digits, and subtract that from the sum of the revisor.
1: What'd it come to?
0: And on average day, we can clean up almost 618 square hours out there.
1: Yeah, well, 618 square hours sounds pretty good, all right. Too bad the answer didn't come out in dollars.
0: Yeah, but an income of 618 square hours ain't bad.
1: No, special for a new business.
0: Oh, yeah. Now, the next thing we ought to do is to think up the printing that goes on the back of the parking check.
1: Yeah.
0: You know that's so small that can't nobody read it. We got to get some of that up there.
1: Oh, yeah, all that stuff about we ain't responsible for nothing under no circumstances stuff. That, huh?
0: Yeah, we'll print on them tickets in big letters. We is completely irresponsible. That's what. Well, Andy, things is going great here on the new parking lot, boy. We got started off good, yeah. Yeah, we got 16 cars on the parking lot already.
1: Yeah, and we only been in business 2 square hours, too.
0: Hey, wait a minute, Anna. Here come another car. Brand new. Nice looking sedan. Yes, ma'am. Here's your parking ticket, lady.
2: Will you please be very careful with this car? Because we just got it this week, and you know there's a shortage of cars.
0: Oh, yeah. This is the super careful parking lot, you know. My assistant here will really drive a car careful. Get him over here. Miss Rickenbacker. Miss Rickenbacker, park the latest car. Be very careful, brand new.
2: Oh, thank you so much.
1: Park on one car, coming up.
2: Here's your 25 cents. Thank you very much.
0: You're welcome.
1: Hey, this is a nice-looking car, all right, Kingfish. Wish I had it.
0: Yeah, well, start it up, Andy, and back it over there in space number 7.
1: Okay. There's the car already in number 7.
0: Then put it in number 9.
1: Okay. There's a car number 9, too.
0: Well, Andy, back it into that empty space between them two cars right there, will you?
1: Yeah, okay. Is everything clear?

0: Wait a minute. Hold it there. Now, the way you aim at that, how is you going to get that in that open space?
1: I'm going to bank it off that Chevrolet.
0: See, there, it didn't bank. Wait a minute, Andy. You ain't got a pocket. Here come the lady back. She's going to take it.
2: Well, I'm back. The store was too crowded. Now, say, what in the world have you done to my rear fender?
0: Well, now, don't blame us. We ain't responsible. Go get yourself a magnifying glass and reach back at that ticket there. Go on.
2: Well, I'll never come in this parking lot again. Now I'll have to go to the fender shop and get my fenders all straightened out.
0: And, that gives me an idea. We ought to open up a fender shop right here on the lot, you know?
1: Yeah, ain't no sense in losing that business.
0: You know, we ought to charge more for parking. Let's raise our prices around here. Let's get as much as we can get around here.
1: Yeah. Say, Kingfish, I'm going down to the corner and get something to eat. I'll be back in about an hour. So long.
0: So long. So long, Anna. Now, let me see here how much we done took in here today. Well, ain't no use to monkey with that, though, because Andy knows what we done took in. Uh-oh, here come my goofy brother-in-law.
3: Brother-in-law, dear.
0: Well, hello there, Goofy.
3: Well, bless my soul. This morning, there wasn't nothing on this lot when I cleaned it up. Now, just look at the automobiles.
0: They're doing great business here, too. Say, by the way, I want you to run home and... I'll tell you what. Instead of you going to get me something, let me go down to the corner and get a bite myself. I'll be gone about 20, 30 minutes. You stay here. Now, will you do that for me?
3: Yeah.
0: If any customers come in here, we got a new rule. Charge them as much as you can get.
3: Okay, brother, but hurry back, because I want to go down to the freight yards and see a buddy of mine that just got in town.
0: Well, Leroy, I wasn't gone long, was I?
3: No, you wasn't, Kingfish.
0: Has Andy Brown got back yet?
3: No, I ain't seen him.
0: How was business while I was gone?
3: Oh, I think I done very good. Here's the money right here, $600.
0: $600?
3: Yeah, I sold that Ford convertible. It was sitting right out front there. Sure, you got a nice lot here. See you later, Kingfish.
0: Holy smokes. He sold the car off my parking lot. Well, I know it's sooner or later I was going to have to blow my brains out. I guess I'm...

0: Calhoun, I gotta have your legal advice right away.
1: Well, now, Kingfish, I don't know what the case is, but I'll take it.
0: All right, now, Calhoun, look here. I only got a minute, because I gotta get back to the parking lot. This is the worst mess I ever been in.
1: Now, go ahead, Kingfish, what is it?
0: Well, now, here's my problem. My brother-in-law was watching my parking lot for me, and he sold one of the automobiles for $600.
1: That ain't no problem. Just pay him 5% commission.
0: Well, don't you see, the car didn't belong to me. It wasn't my car.
1: Oh, well, in that case, you can afford to pay him 10%.
0: Oh, don't you understand at all?
1: Well, now, maybe you better explain it to me again. Sometime it helps if I know what my client is talking about.
0: Today, my brother-in-law watched my parking lot for him, and while I was gone, he sold the car for $600.
1: Well, how much did you expect to get for it?
0: I didn't expect to get nothing for it.
1: Well, how come you ain't satisfied with the $600?
0: It ain't a question of being satisfied. The thing is, I don't deal in automobiles. I got a parking lot there.
1: Oh, your place is just a parking lot.
0: Yeah.
1: Now, we're getting somewhere. It's a lucky thing for you, you come here for my legal advice. Kingfish, I'm going to tell you something that you ought to know.
0: What's that?
1: You had done sold a car that don't belong to you.
0: Yeah, well, I just got through saying that, you know. What I want to know is, what am I going to do now?
1: I don't know. But we got to find a loophole for you somewhere. Look, Kingfish, is you in this parking lot thing all by yourself?
0: Oh, no. And there's my partner, you see.
1: Well, there's your loophole right there. Kingfish, I tell you what you do. You sell Andy the parking lot and date the contract as of yesterday.
0: Yeah, stick Andy with the whole mess.
1: Yeah.
0: But there's just one thing, Calhoun. My conscience kind of pained me a little here. You think that is the right thing to do?
1: Well, all I can say is that you should follow the old French proverb pertaining to commercial ethics. Qui mal a ta, qui mal a la pondu.
0: What does that mean?
1: When in doubt, give your partner the business.
2: Say, Kingfish, where has you been? When I got back here, there was nobody at the parking lot.
0: Well, Andy, I just run down to my doctor's, boy, for a quick checkup, and he give me the bad news. I was afraid I have to gonna give up the parking lot business, Andy.
2: Give it up? What's the matter with you?
0: Well, according to my doctor, I can't stand the exhaust fumes. I've been breathing too much carbon peroxide, Andy.
2: What is that? What?
0: Well, I was allergic to the carbon peroxide disease.
2: Yeah.
0: Yeah, oh, I went over there to the doctor, and he gave me the allergic test. I took off my shirt, and he scratched my arm here with the exhaust pipe and swole all up over there.
2: Say, you sound like you was in bad shape.
0: Oh, yeah, I is, Andy. The doctor said that on top of everything else, I need a dry climate. He gave me my choice. I can either go to Arizona or sleep with my head in the oven. That's what he
2: show us in a mess, all right. Well, tell me this. What you going to do about it, King?
0: That is the only one thing I can do before I wheezes myself to death here. I just got to take a finance licking and sell out to you, boy.
2: But wait a minute here. I don't know whether I want the whole business.
0: Well, no rush about it, Andy. Take your time and think it over.
2: Yeah.
0: Well, now that you think it over, it's a deal, Andy. Well, Andy, here's your $600. You're making a smart move, boy.
2: Hey, why is you giving me $600?
0: Why?
2: Yeah.
0: Because you got it coming to you. Yeah. After figuring everything very close, I find out that the business is worth $1,200. And as long as you was buying me out, you was entitled to my share, see there?
2: You mean that you was really giving me $600 here?
0: What can I do about it, Andy? You got me over a barrel. Oh, I know when I was outsmarted. I know when I looked for it.
2: Wait a minute here. What I can't figure out, Kingfish, is where you got this $600 that you just handed me.
0: Where?
2: Yeah.
0: I borrowed it on my unemployment insurance.
2: I didn't know they let you borrow on that.
0: Oh, it ain't easy, you know. Oh, you got to prove to them that you ain't worked for a long time in the past and ain't got no intentions of working in the future. Otherwise, they'll class you as a bum. They won't lend you nothing, you know.
2: Well, if you want to give me this $600 to buy my share, I certainly ain't going to argue with you.
0: Well, you're doing a smart thing, all right. Now, if you'll just sign the contract here to draw it up, that'll close the whole deal.
2: Yeah, well, read me the contract.
0: Well, it's just a simple little ironclad, no loophole contract that I whipped up to make it legal, you know. Say here, I, Andrew H. Brown, hereby purchase the parking lot share of George Stevens. In this contract, Andrew Brown will hereafter be mentioned as the buyer, and George Kingfish Stevens will not be mentioned at all. Then it go on to say here, and it will be immediately forgotten that the Kingfish was ever in the whole business. This contract...
2: Hold it. Wait a minute.
0: What's the matter here?
2: The clause in that contract just whizzed by me there.
0: Yeah, well, this is the newest form of contract. Some of the clauses is a little faster than others, you know. It's the latest 1951 fast-moving contract.
2: Yeah, well, slow the thing down, because I was listening with a 1926 brain.
0: Well, it's all legitimate, Andy. The contract go on to say that you is the sole owner of the lot as of yesterday.
2: As of yesterday? Wait a minute, I buying the lot today.
0: I know, but look here, in the contract, you see, the contract won't go into effect till tomorrow. And tomorrow it will say as of yesterday. And that'll mean today. See what I mean there? The thing reverberates. That's what it does.
2: Today is yesterday, and tomorrow is, I guess it'll come out all right.
0: No.
2: Okay, I'll sign it.
0: Oh, great, Andy Ray. Put it right there. Right there on the dotted line. That's it.
2: There you are.
0: Congratulations, Andy, on becoming the sole owner of the parking lot as of yesterday.
2: Oh, thanks, Kingfish. Maybe I can go in another business with you again sometime.
0: Maybe, but who knows what you'll feel like doing 10 years from now, Andy.
2: Yes, Amos, I own this parking lot all by myself. And the Kingfish gave me $600 to boot when they got out of the deal.
0: Yeah, well, Andy, that's good, all right. I'm really happy for you, boy. Looked like you blew yourself to a new wardrobe there, too, didn't you?
2: Oh, yeah.
0: Yeah, that's quite an overcoat you got there. That's the first polo coat I ever seen with two belts in the back.
2: You know, I still can't understand why the Kingfish gave me the parking lot with $600 besides.
3: Hey, buddy. What goes here? I got a parking lot ticket here for a Ford convertible that's missing from the lot.
2: Sure it ain't on here, huh?
3: No, it ain't. It's gone.
2: Gone? Well, mister...
0: I know, mister. That's the car that we sent over to have washed with our compliments. It'll be back in just a little while.
3: Well, all right. But listen, buddy, I got a few other things to do. I'll be back here in 3 hours, and you better have that car here or there'll be trouble.
2: Damn it. What is you telling the man about washing his car? We don't wash no cars.
0: Andy, don't you see through this whole thing? That man's car is missing. That's the reason that Kingfish give you $600 and snuck out of the deal all of a sudden.
2: Yeah, that's right. He trying to leave me holding the bag for that missing car. I'm going over and see that Kingfish.
0: What are you going to do, Andy?
2: Amos, I'm going over there and hit him so hard he's going to think that today is yesterday and that tomorrow will never come.

0: Oh, me, here come Andy down the hall. He got that same look on his face as he had the day I lost my two front teeth. Oh, what'll I do?
1: Kingfish, I'm going to give you exactly 1 minute to tell me about that $600 and that missing automobile off that parking lot, or I'm going to start punching.
0: Well, now, Andy, hold on. Now, wait a minute. Unclench your fist there, boy. Now, wait a minute. I'm going to tell you the truth.
1: Yeah.
0: Now, don't hit me. Look here. I had that crazy brother-in-law of mine to watch the parking lot for me.
1: Mm.
0: Now, he thought that it was a used car lot, and he done sold the car. But, Andy, even though you was the sole owner of the lot, I'm going to stand by you, and in the time of need, boy, I'm going to help you. I'm going to stick with you.
1: Oh, well, you know, that's nice of you, Kingfish. What are we going to do?
0: Well, now, look here. I got the man's name that bought the car. We'll go over and give him his $600 back.
1: Wait, there's only one trouble with that. I done spent $100 on clothes and stuff.
0: Oh, me. Well, the man ain't going to sell us back the car for no $500. We got to find some place where we can borrow $100.
1: Yeah, that's the thing. We can...
0: Well, Shorty the Barber, what you doing busting in here like that?
2: Listen, I got to have your advice. Do you think I ought to... Is it your opinion that... Do you think the situation... You got any idea? You... Well, just don't sit there. Speak up.
0: Well, Shorty, I think...
2: I will not.
1: Listen, Shorty, we ain't got no time for your trouble. We is in a mess. We got to find some way to raise $100.
2: Well, fellas, I tell you, there's a loan company right around the corner on Lenox. They might lend you the money. It's the Helping Hand Loan Company.
1: Yeah, that's the idea, Kingfish. We might try them.
0: Yeah, let's go. Come on.
2: Wait a minute. Now that your problem is solved, maybe you can give me some advice. I'm in big trouble with a customer of mine over at the barbershop.
1: You is, huh?
2: Yeah. I give this customer one of my best haircuts. I spend a whole hour doing the job. One of the most beautiful, true haircuts I ever seen. Every hair was standing up 1 inch long, perfectly even.
0: Yeah, well, how was you in trouble?
2: Well, he was dissatisfied with the fellow didn't like the way... He complained about... The customer was a woman.

0: How do you do, sir? My name is George Stevens. This is Mr. Brown.
1: How do you do?
0: Yes, this is the helping hand loan company, isn't it?
1: Oh, yes, it is. May I give you a helping hand?
0: Yes, sir. What I want to do, mister, is to borrow $100.
1: Yes. Now, Mr. Stevens, your references?
0: There he is right there, Mr. Brown. I carry him with me. He's my personal reference.
2: No, he's okay. Give him $100.
1: Just a minute.
0: By the way, your rates here, they is cheap rates, ain't they?
1: Oh, very cheap. We charge practically nothing. We merely try to eke out a living.
0: Yes, well, that's good. How big is the eke?
1: First, your name and address. So if you'll just fill out this card.
0: Yes, give me the thing.
1: Here you are. That'll be 15 cents.
0: 15 cents for the card?
1: Yes, that's to cover the cost of printing them. We use so many cards here. Our printing bill is fantastic.
0: Okay, here the 15 cents. Can I borrow your pen, please?
1: Certainly.
0: Thank you, sir.
1: There's a 10-cent service charge for the pen.
0: I got a dime ready here. Do the ink go with it?
1: The ink is compliments of the company.
0: Oh, yeah, sir. I read it right down there, the name. All right, sir. There you are, name and address. The ink is still wet.
1: Well, I have a blotter.
0: No, I can't afford that, no. just let me blow on it there.
2: Give him the $100, mister.
1: Well, now, Mr. Brown, do you feel qualified to be a reference for Mr. Stevens?
3: Oh, yes, sir. You ain't talking to no bums, you know. Look here. There's $500 right there. See it? Eyes loaded, boy.
1: Well, now, you think he's worth $100 security, don't you?
3: Oh, sure.
1: Well, suppose you put up $100, they're just as security, mind you.
3: All right, sir, I'll do that. There you are. There's $100.
1: Now, I'll take this $100 and give it to Mr. Stevens. There you are, Mr. Stevens, $100. And you come in and make your regular weekly payments.
0: That's very good. Thank you very much, sir. Thank you very much. See you later, mister.
1: Goodbye.
0: Boy, here's the $100. Now we was all set to buy back the automobile for $600. We didn't have no trouble in there, did we?
3: You know, Kingfish, when I was doing this high finance with these fellas, I always get a little dizzy in the head. Did we come out all right in there?
0: Oh, sure. You see, the $100 you put up was security. But I borrowed $100 as a loan. And I is give you the $100. Let's go over in the corner somewhere and count our money here.
3: Well, Kingfish, like I told you over the telephone, I raised the money, paid the man off for the car we sold, and that mess is over.
0: Brother Anna, that's why I brung this contract over to you to sign, giving me back the parking lot. Now, you are such a good friend, I don't want to see you get in trouble like this, because cause them things are serious, you know.
3: No.
0: Now, I was taking this parking lot back off your hands, because I love you, Andy. Now, here, sign the contract.
3: Okay, I'll sign it. There he is. Now the parking lot is all yours.
0: Oh, thanks, Andy. Now, by the way, where did you ever get the money to add to the $500 to pay the man for the Ford?
3: Well, while I went out to lunch a while ago, I had that stupid brother-in-law of yours watch the lot for me, and he sold a Cadillac for $100.

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0: am the Whistler, and I know many things, for I walk by night. I know many strange tales hidden in the hearts of men and women who have stepped into the shadows. Yes, I know the nameless terrors of which they dare not speak.
1: Yes, friends, it's time for the Signal Oil program, The Whistler. Remember, let every traffic signal remind you, with Signal, new Signal gasoline, you do go farther than ever. 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And now, The Whistler's strange story. Coincidence.
0: Coincidence can kill a man, and do it as effectively and brutally as a professional murder. Yes, coincidence can be a murder weapon, particularly when it falls into the hands of someone like Francia Legrand. It began shortly after her sister Elise had separated from her husband and moved to the Strathmore Apartments on the west side of Manhattan. And naturally, Francia didn't know at first that coincidence was working behind her. But it was there one night when she returned from an errand.
2: Did you go to the drugstore, Francia?
3: Yes, here you are.
2: But that isn't what I want.
3: I'm sorry, Elise. It's the best I could do. They were out of the other kind. What are you writing?
2: A letter.
3: You can take your hand off it, dear. I won't look over your shoulder. Cigarette?
2: No, thanks.
3: You are wrought up, aren't you? Shall I sit down?
2: If you'd like.
3: I seem to be as welcome as the Black Plague.
2: I'm sorry, Francia.
3: Oh, don't apologize. I understand perfectly. You don't want to see anyone. Your husband is gone. Life isn't worth living.
2: Please, Francia.
3: Ross isn't coming back this time, Elise.
2: I know he's gone. You don't have to tell me.
3: You're afraid to face it, aren't you? Why don't you admit it? You've made a mess of your life, Elise. You had everything you wanted and you chucked it out the window. There's no one to blame but yourself.
2: Francia, stop it. Why do you keep throwing it up to me over and over again? What difference does it make to you? It's my life. It's my marriage.
3: That's where you're wrong. It's not yours anymore.
2: What do you mean?
3: It's my turn now, Elise.
2: Your turn?
3: I'm not going to make the same mistake you did.
2: Why? You love him, don't you?
3: Of course I love him.
2: Well, take him. He's all yours. You don't have to tell me I've made a mess out of my life. I know it. I've always known. But I couldn't do anything about it. Don't you see? I'm no good. You're right. Everything you've said to me over and over again is right. Now get out of here. Go on. Get out.
3: Just a minute. I want you to know Ross had nothing to do with it. There's never been anything between us.
2: I know. I'm sorry, Francia. It's all my fault. And I admit it. Perhaps you can make him happy. He deserves it.
3: I hope so.
2: Now, please go. Annette? Annette?
4: Yes, madame?
2: Please get Miss Legrand's things. She's leaving. And, do you suppose that you could spend the night with your sister?
4: But of course, madame, if you wish.
2: I'd rather you would. Tonight, I'd like to be by myself.
0: Well, Francia, she's defeated, isn't she? It's taken 5 years, 5 frustrated, maddening years. And now, at long last, you've accomplished what you set out to do. That's why you're elated as you go into a phone booth in the lobby downstairs.
3: Hello, Ross. This is Francia. Ross, I've been up to see her. It's simply no use. I tried to patch it up. Well, I'd rather not discuss it over the phone. Suppose I pick you up at 79th and Madison in a half hour. Well, it's no use, Ross. She wouldn't listen.
0: It was at that moment, while you stood in the phone booth talking, that coincidence moved into the picture, Francia. First in a taxicab pulling up to the main entrance.
5: Take the side entrance, driver.
6: I can't park here, Chief.
5: Don't argue with me. Pull around the side entrance.
6: Yeah. Yeah. Okay.
0: Second, just 1 minute later in the elevator, not far from the booth where you're talking.
7: 12-4, mister.
5: What do you mean, 12? I told you 10.
7: Oh, I'm sorry. I wasn't thinking.
5: Don't hand me that. Take me back to 10. I haven't got all night.
7: Yes, sir.
0: And third, at the entrance of apartment 1072, next door to your sister, Elise.
8: Joe!
5: Hello, Marie.
8: Are you crazy, Joe? What are you doing here?
5: What's that detective doing at the main entrance?
8: I don't know.
5: You, wouldn't turn me in, would you? No anymore now, Marie?
8: No, Joe. Joe, listen. Joe, please.
5: You and I got some talking to do, honey.
0: Yes, Francia, that's where coincidence moved in. When Joe Fortescue, gambler, fugitive from justice, walked down the corridor to apartment 1072, next door to your sister Elise, the machinery of coincidence was in full motion. But as you drive through the park, you have no way of knowing that now. All you can think of is Ross.
9: Did you tell her what I said, Francia?
3: Yes, she wouldn't listen.
9: Maybe it's just as well. What did she say?
3: It's all over, period.
9: Just that?
3: Just that. Oh, I knew it'd never work out, Ross. She's not your kind of a girl. She never understood you.
9: Maybe I expected too much.
3: No, no, it wasn't that.
9: It's hard to figure out what it was, looking back at it now. Maybe it was those awful, ugly quarrels. You know, Francia, it almost seemed as if I were married to two different women.
3: I know.
9: Yeah, I guess you do.
3: Ross, now that it's all over, I want to tell you something.
9: Yes?
3: Those 5 years were difficult for me, too. Standing on the sidelines, seeing you married to someone you didn't love.
9: What?
3: Are you going to make me say it, Ross?
9: Yes. Say it.
3: I wanted to for so long, but I couldn't. She was always there between us. I do love you, Ross.
9: What?
3: What's the matter?
9: How could you do it?
3: What do you mean?
9: The pieces all fit together now. It makes sense for a change.
3: Ross.
9: You were always there beside her, weren't you? The pal, the faithful sister.
3: Oh, you're wrong. I didn't...
9: Don't lie to me. I've got to hand it to you, Francia. You did a great job. Magnificent. Never made a slip.
3: You don't understand.
9: I'm afraid I do. She was two people, wasn't she? She was herself and she was what you made her with your vicious, insinuating remarks. I only hope I can put the pieces together again. Let me out. I have an important phone call to make.
3: In the middle of the park?
9: I don't care where we are. Pull over, will you?
3: What? Aren't you going to let me explain?
9: You've explained enough. It wasn't only a stab in the back, sweetheart. It was an insult. I'd have to be pretty desperate before I'd fall in love with you.
3: I could kill you.
0: You could kill him, couldn't you, Francia? 5 years of careful, deadly planning gone for nothing. It was an insult, he said. If he weren't so bitter, he would have laughed at you. You drive through the park thinking, it's all over, isn't it? You've driven them together this time, done them a favor. Elise would never believe you this time. Or would she? You decide to take a chance and turn your car toward the Strathmore Apartments again. Elise is probably still up, finishing her correspondence.
3: This time, there's no other way, Ross, dear. Killing oneself is wrong, I know.
2: I only hope you'll try to understand. Goodbye, darling. Elise.

0: Yes, Francia, Elise has caught up on her correspondence. And now she stands at the window looking down into the street 10 floors below. The telephone rings in the bedroom, but Elise pays no attention. She isn't even conscious of the argument between Joe and Marie in the apartment next door.
1: I have nothing to do with it.
2: You ought to kill you, you lying little rat. Why don't you admit it?
1: I wouldn't double-cross you, Joe. Why should I? What's that?
2: Holy Christopher. Look down there. Somebody just fell out of a window.
3: Signal. New Signal gasoline. With the prologue of tonight's story, Coincidence, the Signal Oil Company brings you another of the strange tales by the Whistler. If you drive a car, this timely warning from the National Safety Council is for you. During 1 year, 97,800 persons were killed right here in America in accidents. Of the deaths caused by autos, 1 out of 5 occurred when roads were wet or slippery. 1 out of 5 when driver's vision was obscured. Fortunately, precautions can be taken to help prevent these two types of accidents. For instance, tires that are worn smooth tend to skid more readily. But a deep, heavy retread job, the kind Signal gasoline dealers are prepared to give your tires, will restore their grip on the road, help you stop more quickly. And if a worn windshield wiper is leaving streaks across your vision, Signal gasoline dealers will install a fine new Rainmaster blade while you wait. So have your tire tread and your windshield wiper checked the next time you're at your neighborhood Signal gasoline dealers. You'll feel a lot better knowing your car is prepared for the wet weather driving ahead. And it may help save a life. Possibly your own. And now, back to the Whistler.

0: Yes, Francia, coincidence can kill, particularly when there's someone to help it over the humps. The suicide of your sister Elise is the center of it, of course. And the other threads are beginning to weave together now. The thread Joe Fortescue contributed when he got out of the taxi at the side entrance of the Strathmore Apartments at 10:30 and went directly to room 1072 next door to Elise. The thread that put Ambrose Marks, detective, in the lobby at the same time. And most important of all, the thread that placed you and Ross together in your car at 11:05 in the middle of Central Park. There's an excited crowd milling around the base of the apartment building as you arrive.
1: Quiet, everybody. We haven't identified her yet.
2: What's the matter?
3: Some woman's hurt. Maybe killed here.
1: Stand back. Away from the curb, everyone.
3: That's a detective. She fell from a window up there.
2: Let me through, please.
1: Stand back, please.
2: Let me through. Who is she? Who?
1: We don't know. Now stand back, lady.
2: Oh, well, where's the body? Maybe
1: I... Sorry, lady. Now, please move on.
2: But I tell you...
1: Later, lady. All right, folks. The lady's dead.
2: Let me through here,
1: please. There's nothing we can
2: Pardon
1: do
2: me,
1: for
2: please.
1: Her.
2: Thank you. Let me through, please.
4: Going up?
2: Yes.
4: What floor, ma'am?
2: 10, please.
4: Right. Have they found out who she is yet?
2: No.
4: Great guy, Detective Marks. Ain't even figured out what floor she jumped from yet. Or was thrown from.
2: What do you mean, thrown?
4: I got my own ideas. A guy came up here a while ago who looked like he was ready to put the fix on somebody. All bundled up with a scarf over his face.
2: You mean it was murder?
4: What else? Of... What was that floor again?
2: 10.
4: Funny. That's where he got off, too.

0: Elise? Elise, are you in here?
1: Lights, where's that switch? Oh, yes. Well, here's her medicine. That note she was writing. Ross, darling, I'm going to kill myself tonight, and I want you to know why. It's clear now that I can't live either with you or without you. It was, Elise.
2: Going down. Main floor?
1: Yes.
2: I was right, you know.
1: About what?
2: Well, the guy in the tan coat. Wasn't I just talking to you?
1: Oh, yes. You mean the man who was angry?
2: Yeah, the guy in the tan coat and the muffler. Dame on the ninth floor's really got the goods on him. Heard him and the girl fighting upstairs right over her apartment. 2 minutes later, boom, she's on the pavement. Here you are. Main floor.
3: Just a minute. Going up. 10, please.
2: Oh.
3: Hey, what's the matter? Where are you going?
4: I'll be right back.
1: Hello, Ross.
3: Oh, it's you. On your way up to get your nickel's worth?
1: I've been up. She isn't there.
3: Well, I'll go up and wait. And by the way, you might as well go. I want to see her alone.
1: Naturally.
3: Any objections?
1: No.
3: Well, that's mighty decent of you. Say, what's the matter? Why are all these people in the lobby? And where did that boy go?
1: He's over there with the police lieutenant.
3: Police? Well, what are they doing here?
2: There he is, chief, in my elevator. That's the guy.
5: Are you sure?
2: Positive. That's the guy in the tan coat.
6: Well, Francia, that throws a new light on things, doesn't it? For the first time in your life, you have Ross where you want him. And you smile to yourself, thinking of the suicide note tucked away in your purse. You could clear him in a second, couldn't you, Francia, if you wanted to? But you'd rather watch him squirm, stammering answers to Detective Marks' sharp questions, trying to fight his way out of a tangled mass of circumstantial evidence piling up around him. After you've both identified the body.
3: All right, Mr. Mansfield. The taxi driver and the elevator boy have both identified you positively as the man in the tan coat who got off at the 10th floor shortly before your wife's death. The lady in the apartment downstairs says it was your voice she heard in the apartment overhead.
7: Listen, Lieutenant, I tell you there's something wrong somewhere.
3: Miss LeGrand, isn't it true that Mr. and Mrs. Mansfield had several serious quarrels during the past month?
1: Well, I... Oh, Ross, what'll I say?
3: I'm asking you, Miss LeGrand.
1: I'd rather not answer.
3: Oh, you'd rather not answer. You know how that sounds, don't you?
7: All right, it's true. We hadn't been getting along. But that has nothing to do with tonight.
3: All right, Mansfield, we don't seem to be getting anywhere. I'll ask you to be available to the DA's office on 15 minutes' notice until the inquest is held. Is that clear?
7: Very well, Mr. Marks.
6: It's pleasant, isn't it, Francia? Ross is really squirming now, desperately trying to get out from under. You follow the papers carefully during the next few days, full of the man in the tan coat, headlines screaming of Ross Mansfield, prominent architect, suspect in wife killing. The district attorney refusing to comment, stating an indictment should be forthcoming soon. And out of the welter of guessing, out of the quotes from informed sources, out of the analyses by crime experts, there comes one significant fact. The only thing that can save Ross Mansfield is an alibi. That puts it up to you, doesn't it, Francia? You have the power of life and death over him now. You can kill this man with a single statement.
1: Hello, Ross.
7: What are you doing here?
1: It's rather important, or I wouldn't have come.
7: All right.
1: Have you, decided what you're going to say at the inquest tomorrow?
7: Of course. There's nothing to worry about, Francia. All we have to do is tell the truth.
1: Ross, do you still feel the same about me?
7: How can you talk like that?
1: Well, I'm only asking you.
7: Skip it, will you?
1: You don't have to jump at me.
7: Francia, she was my wife. I loved her. She's dead. Does that mean anything to you? No, it doesn't, does it? It ought to, though. It ought to be on your conscience as long as you live.
1: What are you talking about?
7: They're right. She didn't kill herself. You murdered her. Just the same as if you'd shot her with a gun.
1: That's where you're wrong. You killed her, Ross. Or, haven't you read the papers? Well, don't say anything. I'm going. See you tomorrow at the inquest.
6: You decided then and there, didn't you, Francia? You're tired of watching him squirm now. You're going to put him out of his misery. It was murder, wasn't it, Francia? He's right. But murder doesn't bother you. You watch the flames creep slowly across the suicide note, the only other thing that could save him, and smile as you think of the inquest.
0: Order, please, order. Lieutenant Marks, are you ready with your first witness?
3: Yes, Mr. Coroner. I'd like to impress on the jury the fact that the testimony of this witness is perhaps more important than that of any other in this case. For that reason, I'm calling her first. Miss LeGrand, will you take the stand, please?
5: You swear to tell the truth, the whole truth, and nothing but the truth to help you, God?
1: I do.
5: Sit down.
3: Miss LeGrand, what is your relation to the deceased?
1: I'm her sister.
3: Would you say that the marriage of Mr. and Mrs. Mansfield was a happy one?
1: No.
3: There were quarrels?
1: Yes, lots of them.
3: Have you any idea what caused them?
1: I think so.
3: What?
1: Mr. Mansfield was rather fond of me.
8: Francia, you know that's not true.
0: Just a minute, Mr. Mansfield. Proceed, Lieutenant.
3: Well, is it true, Miss LeGrand?
1: It is. He's in love with me.
3: I see. Now, this is very important, Miss LeGrand. Were you or were you not with Mr. Mansfield riding in your automobile in Central Park between the hours of 10:45 and 11:05 on the night of your sister's death?
1: I was not.
3: You realize you're under oath?
1: I do.
3: You realize the consequences of this testimony?
1: Yes, I do. I didn't see him all evening. I swear I didn't. Is that enough?
3: Yes, Miss LeGrand. That's enough.
9: The Whistler will return in just a moment with a strange ending to tonight's story. Meantime, because Americans are curious people, like to know what makes things tick, I want to explain just what it is that gives New Signal gasoline its amazing power and performance. You see, science has long known that the way the atoms in gasoline molecules are arranged determines how much power you get from the gasoline. Well, in old-style gasolines, the atoms were left just as nature arranged them. But recently, certain chemists actually found out how to rearrange the atoms to give amazing new performance to New Signal gasoline, which explains why New Signal isn't just pre-war quality gasoline, not just old-style gasoline improved, but an entirely new type super fuel packed with thrilling power. For the fun of feeling your car get young again, make this test, won't you? Try just one tankful of New Signal gasoline. Feel its quicker starting. See its faster pickup. Hear the smooth purr of your motor, thanks to Signal's high anti-knock. And check your speedometer for proof that with New Signal, you do go farther than ever. And then you be the judge. See if you don't agree that New Signal actually is the new post-war gasoline you can prove is superior. And now, back to the Whistler.
6: Yes, Francia, coincidence can kill a man, particularly if mixed up in it somewhere, there's a mind full of hatred to fill in the gaps. The case is complete, even though the inquest is hardly underway. They were right, Francia. Everything depended on your testimony on the alibi.
3: Just a minute, Miss LeGrand. I'm not finished. If you weren't with Mansfield, where were you?
1: I was out for a drive.
3: Alone?
1: Yes.
3: Anyone see you?
1: No.
3: That's a pretty weak alibi.
1: Alibi? See here, I'm not under suspicion.
3: That's where you're wrong. Exhibit A, please. Recognize this?
1: What?
3: A box of poison, Miss LeGrand, purchased by you on the night of the murder.
1: Poison?
3: Some people call it a sedative, but it's powerful enough to kill when taken in quantity. And it was taken in quantity. Enough of this drug was found in your sister's stomach to support this officer's contention that she was dead or nearly so before the fall.
1: I didn't buy it.
3: But you did buy it. I intend to call the druggist to the stand to prove it.
1: She sent me for it. I never saw it after I brought it to her.
3: Then how does it happen that your fingerprints are on the metal box?
1: Why, the box was on the note. Yes, that's it. She used the box for a paperweight to hold the note down.
3: What note?
1: The suicide note. I burned it.
3: Oh, there was a suicide note and you burned it. Why?
1: I don't know.
3: I see. You're asking the jury to believe that your sister committed suicide and that you deliberately went out of your way to incriminate yourself.
1: I had no reason to kill her.
3: You just testified you had every reason to kill her. You're in love with Mansfield. You implied as much not 1 minute ago. You hated your sister, didn't you?
1: I didn't hate her. We got along beautifully.
3: And I'm prepared to put your sister's maid on the stand to testify that you had a crucial quarrel with Mrs. Mansfield over her husband less than an hour before she was murdered.
1: She wasn't murdered. She... What about the man in the tan coat?
3: His name is Joe Fortescue. He's been in custody for 2 days.
1: Wait a minute. You're wrong. You can't go ahead with this. You're accusing me of murder.
3: Right. Murder in the first degree. Premeditated. Willful.
1: Oh, you can't. They'll send me... Oh, no, listen. Lieutenant, you've got to believe me.
3: That's
1: please,
3: just
1: believe
3: what
1: me.
3: We're doing. We're believing you. We believe you when you say your relationship with Mansfield was not exactly platonic.
1: I know.
3: We believe you when you swear you weren't with him at the time of the murder.
1: Oh, but I lied. Ross, tell them I lied. I couldn't have killed her. I was with you. Wasn't I, Ross? Wasn't I with you?
3: Do you have anything to say, Mansfield?
7: Lieutenant, I... Well? All right, Lieutenant. I was with her.
1: There. You see, that proves it. I couldn't have killed her.
3: It does prove something.
1: What do you mean?
3: It proves he loves you. As far as the murder goes... You're going to have to convince a jury. And believe me, it's going to take a lot of convincing.

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1: We present My Favorite Husband, a new series based on the delightful stories of Isabel Scott Rorick's gay and sophisticated Mr. and Mrs. Cougar, starring Lucille Ball with Richard Denning. Ten years ago, Elizabeth Elliot decided to marry an eligible bachelor. So she picked handsome, man-about-town George Cougat. Because, as Liz put it,
2: George was the most eligible bachelor eligible.
1: Well, since their marriage, neither Liz nor George has said much about children. But then, children have never said much about them either. That's because they don't have any. Children, I mean. In fact, the only time it ever came up was when they returned from their honeymoon and George was showing Liz around their new house.
2: Wait a minute, George. What's this little bedroom here?
3: Well, I kind of thought it would look cute and pink and blue with nursery rhymes on the walls. But we can fix it up temporarily as a maid's room.
2: What do you mean, temporarily as a maid's room?
3: Well, someday we may want a couple of little ones.
2: You mean a couple of little maids instead of one big one?
1: Well, that was, as I say, 10 years ago. So today, Mr. and Mrs. Cougat are still just two people who live together and like it. Lucille Ball is Liz with Richard Denning as George in My Favorite Husband. It is morning at the Cougat house. Katie, the maid, has gone out to the mailbox to see if the postman left any ads or blotters, and Liz is cooking breakfast, and George is still upstairs dressing. Finally, Liz goes to the foot of the stairs and calls.
2: George!
4: Yes, darling?
2: I've got your breakfast ready. The toast is burned just the way you like it.
4: Okay, I'll be right down.
5: Oh, Mrs. Cougat.
2: Yes, Katie?
5: Why does Mr. Cougat like burnt toast?
2: I don't know. He developed a taste for it after we were married.
3: Good morning, Liz, darling. Morning, Katie.
5: Morning, Mr. Cougat.
2: George, aren't you going to kiss me this morning?
3: On an empty stomach?
2: Certainly, give me a kiss.
3: I'm fresh out.
2: Oh, come on, George. You must have an old kiss lying around somewhere.
3: Okay. There, how's that?
2: That wasn't just lying around, it was dead.
3: That had all the zip of the old George Cougat.
2: Well, the old George Cougat better get a new zipper. What are you laughing about, Katie?
5: I was just thinking about my first husband, Clarence. Now, there was a kisser.
3: Good?
5: No, ugly.

0: Now, there was a kisser.
1: Good?
0: No, ugly.
2: Come on, George, your breakfast is ready.
1: Oh, so am I. Where's the morning paper, Katie?
2: George, are you going to bury yourself in that paper again this morning?
1: Oh, I just want to look at the financial page and see how the stock market is doing.
0: Oh, here it is, Mr. Cougar.
1: Oh, thanks, Katie. Let's see now. Amalgamated Copper, Fisk Tires. AT&T is down 2 points. I'd better get some. TPNL is down 1 point. Well, I'd better get some. SFO&P is down 3 points. I'd better get some. What's the matter?
2: BVD is down 2 cents. You need some.
1: Yes, you've been looking.
2: You've been showing. Oh, here's an item about Jane Kendall. I have to get her something, George. She's expecting her baby.
1: Yeah, baby.
2: I don't want to have any of that last-minute rushing.
1: Yeah, rushing.
2: You know, having a baby must be pretty tough.
1: Yeah, pretty tough.
2: George, are you listening to me?
1: Oh, sure, Liz. Every word.
2: What did I say?
1: Say? Why, you said those Russians are pretty tough babies. Didn't you?
2: No, I didn't.
1: Oh. Tough Russians are pretty babies?
2: Wrong again.
1: Pretty Russian babies are tough?
2: Never mind.
1: Yugoslav babies?
2: Never mind. If you weren't lost in that financial page, you'd hear what I said.
1: Well, but Liz, in my business, it's important that I know what's happening in the stock market. I have to keep an eye on the bulls and the bears so that some wolf in sheep's clothing doesn't make me the goat. After all, I work in a bank.
2: Sounds like the Chicago stockyards. I don't see what's so wonderful about that financial page. It bores me stiff. I haven't the slightest interest in finances.
1: Well, that's because you're not in business, darling. Say, was there any mail this morning?
2: Katie!
0: Yes, ma'am?
2: Was there any mail this morning?
0: Just the morning mail.
2: Well, that sounds reasonable.
1: Is that all? One letter?
0: That's all, Mr. Cougar. But the people next door got a lot of mail this morning. Shall I go over and borrow some?
2: Don't bother, Katie. Open the letter, George. It's probably from someone who's on their vacation. All of our friends are out of town. Let's see now. Who do we know that went to the mountains or the seashore?
1: It's from Barkley Brothers Department Store.
2: Oh, it can't be.
1: Why not?
2: Well, who do we know that would spend their vacation at a department store?
1: Nobody. But we do know somebody who would run up a bill there last month of $250, don't we, Liz? Liz?
2: Oh, what's new on the financial page, George?
1: Liz.
3: Oh, come on, George. Tell me about the bears and the bulls again, George. Will you, George?
1: Liz, this is serious. You went over your allowance again, didn't you?
2: Yes, George.
1: Oh, Liz. What am I going to do with you?
2: Raise my allowance?
1: I can't raise your allowance. I didn't get that mortgage deal with that real estate woman in Florida.
2: Oh.
1: Old man Atterbury must have found out about it because I didn't get that raise.
2: Well, tell him you can't raise a wife and children on your salary.
1: Well, but Liz, Mr. Atterbury knows we don't have any children.
2: Well, then tell him we're expecting some on the next boat.
1: Boat from where?
2: Wherever children come from.
1: Had a talk with your mother lately, Liz?
2: Of course.
1: What did she say?
2: She gave me a book to read.
1: You know, what was the name of it?
2: How to Win Friends and Influence People.
1: Well, that ought to do the trick. Liz, there's only one sensible thing for us to do.
2: I knew you'd think of something, George.
1: We've got to live within our means. Mm-hmm. Stick to our budget.
2: Wonderful idea. It's not only sensible, it's impossible.
1: It's really very simple, Liz.
2: How?
1: Well, just don't charge things we don't need.
2: Sounds simple, doesn't it?
1: Of course.
2: George, from now on, I promise I won't charge a thing we don't need.
1: Good.
2: I'll pay cash for it.

0: most doctors.
1: Mrs. Cougart, wouldn't it be easier for you to buy Mrs. Kendall some baby booties instead of getting all tangled up in that yarn?
2: Yes, Katie, but I'm trying to help Mr. Cougart save some money. And baby booties cost $5 a pair.
1: But how much did all this yarn cost?
2: $10, but that's for 5 balls.
1: But you won't need 5 balls of yarn to make 1 pair of baby booties.
2: Well, I'm using the rest to make a sweater to match.
1: To match the booties?
2: No, a sweater to match the skirt I picked up for $29.95.
1: I think it's wonderful of you to help Mr. Cougart save that way.
2: Well, the only trouble is I had to charge all this stuff. So I think it would be better if we just didn't say anything about it, Katie.
1: I understand, Mrs. Cougart.
2: He'll probably laugh when he finds out that I've learned to knit.
1: Yes, but he'll stop when he finds out how much it costs.
2: Oh, I better hide this knitting.
3: Hey, anybody home?
2: Oh, it's only Corey.
1: Yes, mankind's gift to womankind.
2: In the living room, Corey.
3: Hi, Liz. It's Corey Cartwright, that gay dog.
2: Throw him a bone, Katie.
3: Oh, I'm not in the mood for jokes, Liz.
1: I'll put your hat in the hall, Mr. Cartwright.
2: What's the matter, Corey?
3: I met the most beautiful girl at a beautiful party in a beautiful penthouse last night.
2: Didn't you have fun?
3: Yes, the beautiful girl and I spent a beautiful evening looking at the beautiful moon.
2: Sounds beautiful.
3: Not quite.
2: Why?
3: She had an ugly husband.
2: What was his name?
3: I don't know. He never did catch me.
2: Corey, what makes you so fickle?
3: Well, I'm not fickle, Liz. I just can't make up my mind.
2: Well, sooner or later, the right girl will come along, and then you'll settle down, and she'll be knitting these.
3: Liz, am I seeing things? Are you knitting baby things?
2: Yes, baby booties.
3: Liz, you mean you? Why didn't you tell me?
2: Well, I didn't know you'd be that interested.
3: Interested? Of course I'm interested. Congratulations.
2: Well, thanks.
3: Why, I had no idea.
2: Neither did I. In fact, I was just telling Katie I didn't know I could do it myself.
3: Of course you can, Liz. I think every married woman should.
2: You do?
3: Certainly.
2: Well, what's marriage got to do with it?
3: But good old George, he hasn't said a word about this, Liz.
2: Well, good old George doesn't know about it.
3: I'll bet George... I beg your pardon?
2: George doesn't know about it, and don't you tell him.
3: But why? Shouldn't he know?
2: No, Mr. Atterbury didn't give him his raise, and this wasn't on our budget, so I had to charge it.
3: They have time payments for everything these days. But really, Liz, don't you think you should tell him?
2: No, he'd only worry about the budget. And besides, if George found out about this, he'd want me to take it back.
4: Yes, Cartwright. Well, I'm glad you did call me. I had no idea Mrs. Cougat was expecting a bundle of joy. Yeah, no wonder he's been wanting a raise. Oh, yeah, sure, I agree with you. Yeah, I'll call him into my office right away. Thanks for calling, Cartwright. Goodbye. Well, so young Cougat's finally going to have an addition to the family, eh? Wonderful, wonderful. Miss Johnson, you come into my office.
5: Mr. Cougat, Mr. Atterbury wants to see you right away.
6: Uh-oh. Has he heard about the collapse of that Florida deal?
5: Not that I know of. I didn't tell him.
6: Okay, I'll go right in. I wonder who told the old man about my failure with that real estate woman. I'll bet that's the reason he didn't give me a raise. Well, after all, it might happen to anybody.
4: Huh? Oh, George! George, my boy, come in. Sit down.
6: Thanks.
4: George, I want to have a talk with you. Shall we say, father to son?
6: Well, is it about the raise I didn't get?
4: Yes, sort of. That is, George, I realize that you can't raise children on your salary. Of course, you don't have any children yet.
6: No, but we're expecting some on the next boat.
4: What?
6: Oh, nothing. That's just something Liz told me this morning. Look, Mr. Atterbury, I know why you called me in here.
4: Oh, you do?
6: Yes, and I just want to say that anybody can make a mistake.
4: A mistake?
6: Yes, maybe I tried too hard.
4: Now, my boy, you know, it isn't as easy as you think.
6: Then you're not angry?
4: Angry? Oh, on the contrary, you've got my best wishes, my boy. Oh,
6: thanks, Mr. Atterbury. You know, that woman had me worried for a while.
4: I can imagine.
6: She just didn't like the idea.
4: Well, women are funny sometimes, you know?
6: Yeah, she wanted me to do the whole thing by myself.
4: I understood that you both wanted...
6: Oh, I did. She didn't.
4: Oh, really?
6: And don't forget, we were 1,000 miles from each other.
4: 1,000 miles?
6: Sure, she was in Florida.
4: Good heavens, now wait a minute. If she was in Florida, then
6: oh,
4: I...
6: By telephone, see? The whole thing was arranged over the telephone.
4: Well, that settles it, George, my boy. I'm not only going to give you that raise, I'm going to pay that telephone bill.

0: Why, Mrs. Cougat, I didn't know you could knit.
1: Neither did I, Katie. How do you like it?
0: Oh, it's adorable. What is it?
1: Baby booties. They're for Mrs. Kendall.
0: Well, do you think they'll fit her?
1: Katie, Mrs. Kendall's going to have a baby.
0: Oh, are you going to be there?
1: No, she's just having the family and a few

0: George.
1: Hi, Liz. Darling, you're looking at a new man, the brand new 1948 model George Cougar.
0: How much did you get for the old one?
1: Plenty. How about a kiss?
0: Aren't you afraid you'll dent your fenders?
1: Come on, darling. How about a kiss for your hard-working husband?
0: Nope, not in the mood.
1: Since when?
0: This morning.
1: I'll bet I can make you kiss me.
0: I'll bet you can't.
1: Okay.
0: Well, don't let me convince you.
1: All right. Well, first I'll put my arms around you like this.
0: Mm-hmm.
1: Now, you put your arms around me like that.
0: Mm-hmm.
1: Now, tilt your chin up. Mm-hmm. There. Now, when I say a word, you say the name of the first fruit you think of.
0: Mm-hmm.
1: Ready?
0: Okay, but I won't kiss you.
1: Candied.
0: Orange.
1: Baked.
0: Apple.
1: Stewed.
0: Pruned.
1: I win. You kissed me.
0: But you tricked me. That was a dirty, mean, low-down, underhanded trick. Trick me again, George.
1: You might get to like it.
0: George Cougat, there's only one word for a man like you.
1: What is it?
0: Prune.
1: Okay, scatterbrain. There.
0: Prune is a beautiful word, George.
1: Oh, wonderful word, prune.
0: I love you.
1: I love you too, Liz. Guess what happened at the office today?
0: I don't know. Sit down and tell me all about it.
1: Well, old man Atterbury called me in and... Hey, Liz, what's this?
0: What's what?
1: Well, it's knitted stuff behind the chair.
0: Knitted stuff, George?
1: Yeah. Looks like baby shoes.
0: Oh, that. Probably dust balls.
1: Liz, knitted dust balls?
0: Oh, you may not know it, George, but we had the best-looking dust balls in town.
1: Well, wait a minute. There's a whole lot of yarn down in here, too. Look, what is it, Liz?
0: All right, Sherlock, you win. They're baby booties.
1: Baby booties?
0: Mm-hmm.
1: Liz, you mean you?
0: Didn't think I could do it, did you?
1: Well, sure, but Liz, darling, this is wonderful.
0: I thought it was pretty good myself.
1: Well, gosh, honey, why didn't you tell me?
0: I was afraid you'd be sore. I charged all that yarn to our account, and I went over our budget again.
1: Oh, all this yarn to make one pair of baby booties? Mm. Oh, what are you going to do with the rest of it?
0: Why,
1: Well, what, Liz?
0: Well, make more baby booties.
1: More?
0: Mm-hmm.
1: Oh, good night. How many will you need?
0: Well, you never can tell, George. It might be triplets.
1: Triplets?
0: Mm-hmm.
1: Holy cats. I told old man Atterbury we were expecting some on the next boat. I didn't know the fleet was in.
2: Katie, come quick. Mr. Cougat's fainted.
3: Well, what happened, Mrs. Cougat?
2: I don't know. He said something about the fleet's in, then he sank.

0: George, can you hear me?
1: Oh.
0: George, this is Liz. This is Liz. Oh,
1: glad to know you, Liz. I'm George.
2: Oh, I think he's coming too, Mrs. Cougar.
0: Yeah, come on, George.
1: Oh, where am I?
0: You're in bed.
1: Oh, good night, Liz.
0: Come on, George, sit up. Up, Daisy, that's it.
1: What happened?
0: You fainted, Magnolia Blossom.
1: Oh, yeah. Oh, but Liz, you're the one that should be in bed, not me.
0: Now, just stay where you are, George. You're as pale as a ghost.
1: How did I get up here?
0: Katie and I carried you.
2: She carried, Mr. Cougott. I dragged. You put on a little weight since the last time we carried you upstairs.
1: Oh, Liz, you shouldn't be lifting anything heavy now, especially upstairs.
0: Well, Katie helped.
1: Who brought me in here?
0: Katie and I.
1: Who put me to bed?
0: Katie and I.
1: Liz.
0: What's the matter?
1: Who put on my pajamas?
2: That brought the color back to his cheeks, Mrs. Cougar.
0: Katie went downstairs, George.
2: Oh. And I brought back this. Here, Mr. Cougar, take a sip of this brandy. It'll make you feel better.
0: Are you sure that's brandy, Katie?
2: Yes, ma'am.
0: Remember the last time I fainted, you got hold of Mr. Cougar's bottle of Vitalis.
1: My Vitalis?
0: It went down all right, but I had to give my stomach a 60-second workout.
2: Oh, don't worry, ma'am. This is brandy all right.
0: You're sure?
2: Yes, ma'am. Positive.
1: Oh, darn it, Corey. I haven't been able to do any work all day. Look at the stuff piled up on my desk.
3: So Liz finally told you about the baby, huh, George?
1: Well, not exactly, but when I found those baby booties, she could hardly deny it. But she doesn't seem too interested.
3: That's the way women are, George. You have to be very understanding at a time like this.
1: Mm-hmm.
3: Why don't you try to draw it out of her? Hint around. Maybe she'll confess.
1: Well, I tried that already. But she acted like she didn't even know what I was talking about.
3: Why? What did you say to her?
1: Oh, I told her I understood that women who are expecting a baby get peculiar desires for food. So Liz said what kind of food, and I said kiddingly, oh, like ice cream and melted cheese poured over and a dill pickle on the top.
3: What did Liz say?
1: Well, she just said, what's peculiar about that?
3: That sounds like something Liz would say.
1: I think I'll call her and see how she feels.
3: Go ahead. You've only called her about 30 times today.
1: Hello, Katie. How's Mrs. Cougott feeling, Katie? What? The hospital?
3: What's the matter, George?
1: Oh, Liz has gone to the hospital.
3: Already?
1: Hello, Katie. Which hospital did she go to? Yeah? Yeah? To phone her there? Well, I'll do better than that. I'll go over there. Goodbye, Katie.
3: Now, keep calm, George. Getting excited won't help any.
1: Yeah, keep calm. You're right, Corey. Don't get excited. Where's my hospital? I mean, where's my hat?
3: Now, wait a minute, George. Keep calm. I'll go with you. Now, don't get excited.
1: Okay. I'm calm. Let's go.
3: All right, but you can't go that way.
1: What way?
3: With a telephone on your head.
1: Oh.

0: thanks a million for coming to the hospital with me, Liz. It was wonderful of you.
1: Well, you're welcome, Jane, honey. I'm only glad I could do something to help.
0: You have. Norman was so worried. He's read so many stories in the paper about taxi drivers having to stop on the way to the hospital because the baby arrived ahead of time.
1: I wonder if they leave the meter running when that happens.
0: Oh, you make me feel good, Liz, when I probably should be feeling horrible.
1: Do I, honey?
0: I guess you're always a little anxious with the first one.
1: Well, you haven't anything to worry about, Jane. You'll be all right. And when it's all over, you'll realize that this has been a very wonderful experience for you. Something you wouldn't take $1 million for.
0: Do you think you could stay with me, Liz? I mean,
1: Until the baby arrives? Of course, honey. I wouldn't think of leaving.
0: Thanks. Norman should be here pretty soon.
1: What do you want, Jane? A boy or a girl?
0: Well, I'd sort of like a little girl.
1: How about Norman?
0: Oh, he says he just wants a boy or a girl.
1: Well, I hope he isn't disappointed.
2: George, are you sure this is the right hospital?
3: I don't know. Wait here, Corey. I'll ask that nurse at the desk. I beg your pardon, nurse.
4: Yes?
3: Do you have babies here?
4: Yes.
3: This is the place, Corey.
5: Okay.
4: Is there something I can do for you?
3: No, thanks. My wife's doing it.
4: Your wife?
3: Mrs. Cugat. I'm Mr. Cugat. We have the same name.
4: That's understandable.
3: Is she here?
4: Yes, she is, Mr. Cugat. But you can't see her now. She left a message for you.
3: Oh, what is it?
4: She said to tell you that she's decided to stay at the hospital until the baby arrives.
3: Oh. Will you give her a message for me?
4: Certainly.
3: Just tell her I think that she's made a wise decision.
2: George, don't you think you should go home and wait until you hear from Liz, like the nurse told you?
3: Oh, of course, Corey, but I have to get this stuff before I go home.
2: Well, isn't it a little premature?
3: Of course not. I want to be ready.
2: But look at all the stuff you bought already. Electric trains, baseball bat, drum and bugle, football helmet, boxing gloves.
3: Maybe I should get him a football, too.
2: George, do you realize that a newborn infant can't even stand up, much less play football? Why don't you get it a rattle?
3: A rattle? Oh, rattles are for kids. My son is going to play right tackle for Princeton.
2: I hope he's in shape. They play their first game next week.
3: Now, Corey, let's not be silly about this kid.
2: No, let's not be that.
3: Obviously, he can't play right tackle with Princeton next week.
2: Oh, obviously.
3: He doesn't know the signals.
2: George, now, suppose it isn't a boy. Suppose it's a girl.
3: Girl? Oh, no, it can't be a girl. Liz wouldn't do that to me.
2: Liz hasn't got anything to say about it.
3: What do you mean Liz hasn't got anything to say about it? She's its mother.
2: Yeah, but how can Liz make the child be a boy or a girl?
3: Well, she has to learn to discipline it sometime.
6: Hello, Katie.
7: Oh, Mrs. Cugat. Did Mrs. Kendall have her baby?
6: Yes, she did. Is Mr. Cugat home?
7: Yes, ma'am. He and Mr. Cartwright are in the study and acting mighty strange, if you ask me.
6: Oh, really? I'll go in. Will dinner be ready soon?
7: Yes, ma'am, in about a half hour.
6: George! Oh, George! What in the name of... George!
3: Look out, Corey. Here comes the Eastbound Express. Woo! Liz, darling.
2: Hi, Liz.
3: Liz, what are you doing home so soon?
6: What do you mean soon? It's after 7. Oh,
3: yeah, but what about the baby?
6: It was born an hour ago.
3: An hour ago?
6: Sure.
3: But how'd you get out of the hospital?
6: I walked out. How do you think?
3: Oh, but didn't the doctor say anything to you?
6: Yes, he said goodbye.
3: Well, I knew medical science had made progress, but I didn't know it was anything like this.
2: What about the baby, Liz? What is it?
6: It's a boy.
3: A boy? Oh, what did I tell you, Corey? Oh, Liz, who does he look like?
6: He looks like Norman Kendall.
3: Yeah, I knew it. Who?
6: Norman Kendall. Who'd you expect him to look like? You?
3: Well, as a matter of fact, I did. Well, after all, I am his father.
6: Now, listen.
7: Excuse me, Mrs. Cougott. The hospital just phoned to tell you that it was twins.
2: Twins?
3: Oh, give me time. I just became the father of a boy.
7: This one's a girl.
6: Congratulations, George. Now you're a mother, too.
3: Oh, Liz, darling, why didn't you tell me Jane and Norman Kendall were expecting a baby?
6: I told you the other morning at breakfast, but you were too busy reading the financial page.
3: Oh. That reminds me. Where's the evening paper?
6: I'm sitting on it.
3: Sitting on it? Why?
6: Because I want to tell you about Mitzi, and I don't want you to get me mixed up with Mitzi like you did with Jane.
3: All right. What is it?
6: Mrs. Jordan says Mitzi is expecting.
3: Who's Mitzi?
6: Her cocker spaniel.

0: George, are you asleep?
1: Not yet.
0: Can I sit on the side of your bed?
1: Sure.
0: There. Isn't this cozy?
1: Mm-hmm.
0: George, your bed's higher than mine.
1: Maybe it's because you're sitting on my stomach.
0: Oh, I'm sorry, darling. Is that better?
1: Much.
0: George?
1: Yes, Liz?
0: I'll bet I can make you kiss me.
1: I'll bet you can't.
0: All right. First, I put my arms around you.
1: Mm-mm. Ah, but I won't bite on this. I taught it to you.
0: Now, tilt your chin up like this. Now, ready?
1: Yeah, I'm ready, but I won't bite.
0: Candied orange.
1: Mm-mm.
0: Baked apple.
1: Mm-mm.
0: Stewed... Oh, darn, what is that other word?
1: Oh, you mean prune?
0: Mm.
1: Liz, you tricked me.
0: Good night, George.

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1: 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El Paso, Cheyenne, Calgary, Tombstone. 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From the Pecos to Powder River, Dodge City to Poker Flat, these are the towns they fought to live in and lived to fight for. 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

0: Howdy. Chad Remington's the name. Chad Remington from Dos Rios in the Rocky Mountain country, where I'm sort of, well, I guess you'd call me a frontier town lawyer. Strange things happen out on the frontier, and as a result, strange things happen to me. Mighty strange things. But the frontier being what it is, always changing and always moving, and with the people who drift into it and across it, we've got just about as much law as, well, as the law allows. To show you what I mean, let's take what seemed to be a pretty cut and dried case that was brought to me just a matter of a few weeks ago. And I guess the best way to tell you about it is to tell you what happened, or what I suppose happened before they sent for me. Now, it all took place in the town of Rock Springs, about 40, 50 miles from Dos Rios, and concerned a cattle rancher by the name of Oliver Baldwin and his daughter Dixie.
1: By criminy, Dixie, you're just wasting your breath arguing with me. I know what I'm doing, and I'm telling you that I'm going down to Delahanty's store and tell him off proper.
2: But, Daddy, maybe you did make a mistake when you wrote that deed out for him. Maybe you just thought you wrote it out for 300 acres. You might have put an extra zero on it without realizing it.
1: The only mistake I made was in dealing with that unprincipled, no-good varmint in the first place. I know what I wrote in that deed, and it was just 300 acres and not 3,000.
2: Well, if you're positive he changed the 300 to 3,000, you still shouldn't take the law into your own hands.
1: Who said anything about taking the law into my own hands? I'm just going down to Delahanty's store and give him 24 hours to change that deed back to 300 acres or suffer the consequences. And while I'm in town, I'm sending a telegram over to Dos Rios to that lawyer over there, Chad Remington.
2: Well, that's a relief.
1: Because if Delahanty's going to try any crooked stuff on me, I'm getting a lawyer and throwing him and his whole kit and caboodle right smack into jail.
0: Well, Oliver Baldwin was as good as his word. He hitched a team to his buckboard and drove from the 2-bar S into Rock Springs to call on Cy Delahanty at the little store Delahanty had recently opened in the town. And while he was on the trail to Rock Springs, Oliver Baldwin was the subject of a conversation Delahanty was having with his assistant, Prod Stevens.
3: Look, Mr. Delahanty, I know I work for you, but you ain't been in Rock Springs long enough to know about these things. And I'm telling you, Oliver Baldwin is a regular catamount when he gets riled.
4: You don't say so, Prod. The old gentleman looks so gentle. You think butter wouldn't melt in his mouth.
3: Oh, talk about the devil. Here comes Baldwin now.
4: Let me handle him. Morning, Oliver.
1: Don't you go Oliver and me, Delahanty.
4: Now, don't tell me just because you made a perfectly understandable mistake in filling out my deed that you're going to hold it against me.
1: Delahanty, I know you ain't been out west long enough to understand us, folks, but them smooth city ways yours don't go out here. We got our own way of handling crooks.
4: Prod, I think you better show the gentleman to the door. And don't be too polite about it.
3: Yeah, all right. Well, come on, Mr.
1: You
3: Baldwin.
1: Lay a hand on me now. And I'll...
3: You numbskull, let that gun alone! You... Let go of that gun or I'll...
4: Mr. Baldwin, you pulled a gun, acted like a complete nitwit, and ruined a $200 mirror. Now get out before I lose my temper completely.
1: If that gunslinger yours didn't have my .45, I'd show you. But I'm getting a lawyer down here, Delahanty, and when he comes, you'll be lucky if you just end up in jail.
4: Oh, he's sending for help, is he? Well, the only kind of help he's going to need is the help of 6 pallbearers. Prod.
3: Yeah, boss?
4: Get that rifle out of the back room. You and I are riding out on the trail, making sure that Mr. Baldwin never gets back home.
0: Well, Oliver Baldwin stopped long enough in Rock Springs before heading home to send me a telegram. So enlisting the company and assistance of Cherokee O'Bannon, the ex-medicine man who now owns the Dos Rios livery stable, we lost no time in setting out for Rock Springs and plowing up the dust to the 2-bar S ranch house.
5: This is quite an establishment Mr. Baldwin has over here, Chad.
0: Yep, and from all appearances, Oliver Baldwin seems to be one of the few really prosperous ranchers.
5: You suppose he might be able to pay you a sizable fee, Counselor?
0: What do you call a sizable fee? $10 for me and 10 quarts of whiskey for you?
5: Oh, sizable fee should be
0: $20.
5: Oh, quarts!
2: Yes.
0: Oh, I'm Chad Remington, and this is Mr. O'Bannon. Is Mr. Baldwin home?
2: Come in, won't you? I'm Dixie Baldwin. My father was dry gulched last night.
0: He was...
5: dry gulched? Oh. Who was the unprincipled culprit who dared to...
0: Hold it, Cherokee. This is no time to ask questions. If Miss Dixie feels like talking, she'll tell us all that's necessary to know.
2: Oh, what is there to tell you? I knew before my father left for town that he'd never come back.
0: Why do you say that?
2: Because he went in to see Cy Delahanty with blood in his eye.
0: Cy Delahanty? Who's he?
2: A double-crossing, sheep-stealing Jasper who just opened a store in town. Oh, I know I can't prove it, but I'm positive that Delahanty did it.
5: Why do you say that, miss? Had he threatened your father?
2: I don't know. But Daddy threatened him plenty. You see, Delahanty moved to Rock Springs from Springfield a few months ago. He opened a store and then started looking around for some ranch land he could buy.
0: Well, that explains part of your father's telegram about a forged deed.
2: He sold Delahanty 300 acres. When the deed was filed, it read 3,000.
0: I see. But you said your father was dry-gulched. And if he went into Delahanty's store to threaten him,
2: Of course. You didn't think Delahanty would do what he did in his own store, do you? With that kind, they just wait.
5: Shall I open the door for you, Miss Dixie?
2: Yes, if you... Well, I recognize his rig outside. That must be Delahanty at the door now.
0: Now, wait a minute, Miss Dixie. I think Cherokee and I had better go into the kitchen while he's here.
2: You mean you don't want to meet Delahanty?
0: No, I don't. Not just yet.
2: Well, you're going to be a fine lot of help, you are.
0: Now, wait a minute. I only want to... You'd better let him in. I'll explain my reasons to you later. All right, come on, Cherokee.
6: Good afternoon, Miss Baldwin. May I come in?
2: Yes, as long as you're here.
6: I heard about your father.
2: Not really.
6: A week ago, I'd have felt sorry for your father and for you. But since he made his attitude very apparent yesterday, I'll just make this a business call. Save myself the trouble of coming to see you again.
2: Save me the trouble of seeing you again.
6: Your father told you he sold me only 300 acres, didn't he?
2: That's all he did sell you.
6: Fortunately, that part is past argument. When he came in to see me yesterday, he asked me to promise that I wouldn't tell you about this. Here.
2: A bill of sale for 100 head of cattle.
6: A bill of sale for 100 head of cattle. You didn't think I was going to buy 3,000 acres of land and raise jackrabbits on it, did you? I bought a ranch from your father. A ranch with cattle on it.
2: You... Mr. Delahanty, I want to tell you something I'm sure you already know. This is nothing but forgery. You copied my father's signature from the original deed.
6: How very, very clever of me. Of course, you can prove that statement.
2: I'm giving you 3 to get out of here.
6: No sense in reaching for that rifle, young lady. Now that I've told you the facts, I'm going. But I'll be back Monday to take over my 3,000 acres and the cattle along with it. Good day, Miss Baldwin. And don't expect me at your father's funeral.
2: Mr. Remington!
0: There's a fine, high-class gentleman. Miss Dixie, do you believe your father did sell him the cattle?
2: For $1,100?
5: I'm forced to agree with the young lady, Chad.
0: So am I, Cherokee. But that doesn't mean a judge and 12 men on a jury would. Now, the first thing for us to do, if Miss Dixie feels up to it, is to ride into town and call on the

0: Dear, if you can't really mean that.
1: Well, that'll do, Miss Dixie. Guessing's one thing, proving's another.
2: And how are you going to prove a thing like forgery when even you admit you couldn't tell if it's your father's signature or not?
0: Well, if either of you think I'm going to be robbed of my ranch and my stock, you've certainly got another thing coming.
1: Miss Dixie, the law is the law.
0: Isn't that consoling? But if that is the law, then maybe I'd better make a few laws of my own.
2: Now, Dixie, you're not going to get any place acting this way.
0: As far as you're concerned, Mr. Remington, remember, I didn't ask you to come down here. And if my father had known as much about you as I do now, I don't think he would have either.

0: And now, Frontier Town.
1: Well, as I said before, a cut-and-dried case doesn't always turn out to be just that. And not only was it a back-breaking job trying to prove anything on Cy Delahanty, but Dixie Baldwin's sudden attitude of bitterness was making my task no easier. After Dixie's display of temper at the sheriff's office, the O'Bannon and I, somewhat grimly, I admit, remounted our horses and rode back to the 2-Bar-S Ranch. When we got there, we found that Dixie, having seen us coming, had gone into her bedroom and bolted the door, leaving us with a bit of egg on our faces. Not much to do and a good deal to talk about.
2: Chad, you know I'm not a man who likes propriety. But I want to go on record as saying Miss Baldwin is perhaps the most pig-headed filly I've ever seen. And one of the most pulchritudinous, I might add. Yes, indeed. Yes, indeed.
1: Yeah, fine lot of good her pulchritude is doing us while she's locked up in her room.
2: And it has certain advantages at that, Chad. For example, since she is not out here to play hostess, I could look through the kitchen cupboards to see if I could locate any refreshments.
1: Not on your tintype. This is one time you need a clear head.
2: Counselor, my head is clear as a bell.
1: Yes, and probably twice as empty.
2: Of course. It's absolutely twice as... What was that again?
1: Look, O'Bannon, there's only one thing for us to do. We've got to induce Miss Dixie to come out and listen to reason. And there are no two ways about that.
2: If I know women, and I do, she's not coming out.
3: Dixie? Dixie, can you hear me? I want to talk to you.
2: You're just wasting your breath, my boy.
3: Doggone it, Dixie. Will you stop acting like a spoiled child and come out here?
4: I'm certainly not coming out. And if you're even half a gentleman, you'll pack up and clear out of here.
3: Now, your father telegraphed me to come out here and... Well, he needed some help. And if you...
4: Fine lot of help, y'all. Unless you mean you want to help Delahanty.
3: Why, you ungrateful little vixen. Now you either open that door or someone's going to have to buy you a new one.
4: You try breaking this door down and you're going to get a load of buckshot.
3: All right. Now, Cherokee, that excess beef of yours is good for something. Come on, help me bust this door down.
2: Only too glad to oblige, Counselor.
3: All right. One. Two. Three.
4: Two big, strong men, eh? Well, do you think you're big enough to swallow lead?
1: You wouldn't dare pull that trigger. Your bluff is just like your temper, all on the surface. And for your information, I'm not leaving Rock Springs yet.
4: And for your information, I don't care what you do as long as you get out of my house.
1: Fair enough. That's a bargain. All right, come on, Cherokee. We got a bit of riding to do and fast. We did have a bit of riding to do. We rode back to town and made tracks for Delahanty's general store, where we called on Mr. Delahanty himself in mighty short order.
5: Yeah, I've heard about you, Remington.
1: I've heard about you, too, Delahanty.
5: Well, if I were you, I wouldn't believe all I hear.
1: Sorry, but what I heard about you, I've got to believe.
5: A really smart man wouldn't.
1: You talk as if I came here to make trouble for you. I didn't, so I'm putting all my cards on the table. Oliver Baldwin sent for me. When I got here, he was dead. And in my humble opinion, that daughter of Baldwin's is a double-dyed, self-willed little fool.
5: Oh? Is she?
1: Now, after talking to the sheriff, I'm sure of it. Now, look. Baldwin was supposed to pay me $500 for coming here. And it looks as if I'm not going to get it. So I thought maybe I could get part of it by making a deal with you.
5: A deal, huh? Well, keep talking.
1: Well, the sheriff says there's no question in his mind that you bought and paid for 100 head of 2-Bar-S cattle. And since you're a merchant and not a cattleman, I'd like to make a deal to round up and brand that cattle for you.
5: Wish I could believe you, Remington.
1: Why shouldn't you believe me? I own a ranch of my own, and I'm telling you that rounding up and branding takes an expert.
5: Mm-hmm.
1: Besides, if O'Bannon and I could do the job for you and collect $100, well... We'll at least have made expenses and not leave Rock Springs total losers.
2: Good grief, man. What have you got to lose? Besides, you can ride along with us and make sure you're getting what you paid for.
5: That's right at that. All right, boys, you can start the roundup and branding tomorrow morning. And Prodnye will be right on hand to watch you.

0: Dixie, won't you even give me a chance to explain?
1: Don't you think you've explained enough? You're going to do exactly what my father wanted you down here for. To help Delahanty take possession of 3,000 acres and 100 head of cattle he never paid for.
2: But, my dear lady, Chad's got a good reason for doing it. And if he'd only stop to think at the time of the year it is, you'd get some ideas why we...
1: If you'd only stop trying to alibi yourselves, maybe we'd all be a lot happier. Let me tell you both this much. I'm going to pay you back someday and show the world what a pair of double-dealing, low-down, back-biting snakes you two really are. Since that's all I have to say to you, you can get out of here now and not show your faces again till it's time for your roundup.

0: All right, Cherokee. Dab a loop on that yearling and haul it over here to the fire. We're all ready to brand.
1: Right you are, Chad.
0: Are you sure this brand design will be all right for you, Mr. Delahanty?
2: Sure, if you say so. It's easy to put on those steers.
0: Oh, it's very little trouble. And the design, a triangle cross, is unusual. You won't find it twice within 1,000 miles of here.
1: Chad, this adolescent bull mine is not taking too kindly to the idea of branding. Now, who's going to hold and who's going to brand?
0: I'd better ear the calf down, Cherokee. You look almost worn out already.
1: The only reason I look worn out is I am worn out.
0: Did you ever see a branding before, Mr. Delahanty?
2: No, this is my first.
1: Chad, for mercy's sake, will you stop conversing and toss that calf? The iron is red hot.
0: Okay, Cherokee. And don't forget the instructions I gave you.
1: Yes, sir. Once over lightly.
0: Okay. All right, here we go. All right, Cherokee. Slap on that branding iron. Because once we get this one done, we still got 99 more hit that are going to wear the triangle cross. Now, believe me, it was mighty tough work branding 100 steers. But well worth the money Delahanty was supposed to pay us. It was late and dark by the time we'd finished, so we arranged to have Delahanty come back the next morning to cut out his cattle and drive them over to his own acres. But just before Delahanty was due, Cherokee and I paid another call on Dixie Baldwin.
3: Are you crazy? Why should I go out to the corral while you gloat over delivering 100 head of stolen cattle to Delahanty?
0: Now, look, young lady. You're coming out to witness the delivery whether you want to or not. So make up your mind to that.
3: Who do you think you're talking to that way?
0: I know who I'm talking to. Miss Dixie Baldwin. And she's going out to make sure that Delahanty gets only the cattle wearing his own brand.
3: You can talk all you want to. I'm not going out to the corral.
0: Now, the heck you're not, young lady. Cherokee, grab her shoulders.
1: Delight, my boy.
0: Now, we're carrying Miss Baldwin to the corral ourselves.
1: Here it goes.
3: Put me down. No, you... Stop it. You put me down. No, you...

0: Well, Mr. Delahanty, it's up to you to pick out the cattle wearing your Triangle Cross brand and drive them out of here.
1: Huh? Triangle Cross brand?
2: That's your brand, you know.
1: Why not one of these cattle are wearing a Triangle Cross?
2: But they're the same cattle you saw Chad and I brand for you yesterday.
1: What are you talking about?
0: Not your cattle. These have got to be your cattle. You left that so-called assistant of yours here to watch them overnight, didn't you?
2: We're not magicians, Mr. Delahanty.
1: I don't know what's going on. But there must be some mistake.
0: Mistake? No, there can't possibly be. And what's more, you yourself gave Miss Baldwin a receipt for the 100 head of cattle right after the branding.
1: Yeah, but these aren't my cattle.
0: Well, I must admit the 100 head penned up in here are wearing the 2-bar S brand. Maybe you moved your cattle during the night while we weren't around.
1: You think I'm crazy or something?
0: I'm sure I don't know. But since you admit these aren't your cattle here, well, you might just as well be on your way.
1: Why, you... Remington, I don't know how you did it, but you tricked me.
0: I did?
1: And let me tell you this much. You're not going to get away with it.
0: But maybe I have gotten away with it, Delahanty. It seems to me that you've already signed a receipt for the delivery of your so-called cattle.
1: Yeah? I'm taking the cattle in this corral anyhow. Pry!
3: Yeah, boss?
1: Start driving that 100 head out of here.
2: My good man, do you intimate that you're going to rustle Miss Baldwin's cattle?
1: I mean that you're both a couple of thieves. And I'm taking what's rightly mine.
0: Delahanty, you just made a couple of mistakes. The first mistake was calling me a thief. And the second was...
2: Chad, look out! Go get him, Counselor!
4: Try to steal cattle, will you?
1: Remington, you're nothing but a filthy crook, and
0: I'm... That's one sentence you're not going to finish. When you wake up, we've got another sentence you can finish, which will run about 15 years.
2: All right, Sheriff, you can come out of those bushes now.
0: All right, come on, Sheriff. You saw Delahanty try to take 100 head of cattle that weren't wearing his brand. And I know that you know exactly what to do with cattle.

0: Chad, I'm not even going to apologize to you for all I said and did.
1: You sure don't have to, Dixie.
0: But will you please explain to me how you got away with that hocus-pocus when I saw you brand the cattle with Delahanty's brand myself?
2: Miss, all we did was cold brand that stock.
0: Huh? Cold brand? Now, just what is a cold brand?
1: Well, Dixie, I tried to explain it to you yesterday, but you just wouldn't listen. However, a cold brand is a brand which only burns the hair off, doesn't touch the hide. And Delahanty, being an Easterner, didn't know that this time of the year, with the cattle shedding their hair, the burned hair fell out overnight, leaving only the 2 bar S to show through.
0: And the look on his face when he saw that 2 bar S.
2: Yeah, that 2 bar is a wonderful brand. Just imagine, 2 bars in place of one.
0: What do you mean, Cherokee?
1: Well, Cherokee's kind of hinting that now that the job's all over and Delahanty's on his way to jail, he'd like a little liquid refreshment.
0: Oh, well, come on. I've got a bottle of something in the kitchen.
2: Oh, no, not that.
1: Oh, what's the matter, Cherokee? You turning down a drink?
2: Well, last night I got into the kitchen and brought the bottle out. Started to pour a drink in the parlor, but I very quickly gave it up. Too strong for me.
1: Too strong? You'll have to explain that one to me.
2: Well, when I poured some in the glass, a few drops of it fell on the maple table in the parlor.
0: Yes?
2: And that liquor was so strong, you know what? The bird's eye maple all turned bloodshot.

Frontier Town, starring Reed Hadley and featuring Wade Crosby, is a Bruce Ells production. 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Music written and played by Ivan Ditmars. Be sure to be with us again same time next week for another fine action-adventure story with your favorite young Western star, Reed Hadley. And now this is Bill Forman to tell you that Frontier Town comes to you from Hollywood.

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1: You know, cats have minds of their own. 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Tibby. 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All the meat he loves, and tasty liver too. It might have been cooked specially for him. And Tabby, she's happier than ever. 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

0: I've been gardening in white gloves. 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Tide's been intensified to bring you cleanness no other low-priced powder can beat. I'm going to hide these filthy gloves in the pockets of these cords. Too tough a test for a low-priced powder, not for new Tide. Now for those hidden gloves. How's that for cleanness? 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Try it.
1: Once upon a time there was an engineer.
2: Choo-choo Charlie was his name, we hear.
1: He had an engine and he sure had fun. He used good and plenty candy to make his train run.

0: This is Laurence Olivier. My choice this week is another story by Honoré de Balzac, a little stronger in vein than last week's. It is called La Grande Bretèche. I shall play the part of the Comte de Merret. The setting is in France, some 150 years ago. So, you've been back to Vendôme, have you? Back to La Grande Bretèche, my old home. La Grande Bretèche. Yes, it's quite a few years since I left it and started a new life here in Paris.
1: And you've never been back in all those years?
0: No, I've never been back. I never shall go back, you can be sure of that.
1: They told me in Vendôme that the Comtesse was now living in her chateau at Merret.
0: So I've been advised by my lawyer. I wish her joy there. La Grande Bretèche. I have quite an affection for the old house in its way. After all, I was born there, grew up there, and might very well have lived there all my days if things had not turned out the way they did. Well, I don't propose to go into that. Tell me, what does the house look like? Is it in good repair?
1: I'm afraid it isn't anything but. The old place is neglected and overrun. Wilderness. Garden and drives are overgrown with weeds. The shutters are unpainted and rotten. Eaves choked.
0: Indeed, I'm surprised to hear that, in a way. Though, in a way, I might have expected as much. Neglected. Overrun.
1: And empty.
0: Well, not completely empty, I think.
1: Oh, yes. Madame la Comtesse left it empty when she moved. The furniture, carpets, fitting, everything.
0: Nearly everything.
1: Oh, she took them with her to Merret, and the story is... No, I still don't understand.
0: You don't understand what, my friend?
1: Well, the story is that she burnt it all in the fields there.
0: I'm sure she did.
1: But why? You may have had your differences, no doubt.
0: Oh, yes. We had our differences.
1: But even so, to burn it all, as though she couldn't even bear to be reminded...
0: Well, perhaps she couldn't bear to be reminded, even after all these years. But I hardly expect she's forgotten. Not for a moment, not for a single second, sleeping or waking. No, I can well believe that La Grande Bretèche must still hold its memories for her. I can even understand why she left it as soon as she was free to do so.
1: And why has she instructed her lawyers to leave the place untended, falling into decay and ruin?
0: Yes, I can well understand that as well. I've no particular desire to return there myself, for that matter.
1: Well, I'm sorry if I seem to be prying into your affairs, Monsieur le Comte. I was surprised by what I heard and felt you should be told.
0: And what did you hear that I should be told? What exactly did they tell you at Vendôme?
1: Only what I've told you already, that the place was left neglected by the Comtesse's own orders.
0: I see. So they told you merely that. Nothing else. Nothing about, shall we say, the Spaniards.
1: The Spaniards?
0: Yes. Nothing about...

0: out, shall we say, the Spaniards.
1: The Spaniards?
0: Yes. Nothing about the Spanish prisoners?
1: No, I'm afraid I don't quite...
0: Don't quite understand, I see. Well, perhaps I should try and explain the matter to you.
1: Believe me, Monsieur Lacroix, I've no desire to pry into your affairs. I merely inquired because I...
0: Because you thought I should be informed. Exactly. I must thank you for your interest. In fact, I almost feel that I owe you an explanation, my friend.
1: Oh, no. I'm only sorry.
0: No, not at all. I feel that I owe you some sort of an explanation, and that as a man of honor, you will be the first to appreciate the explanation when I have given it. As a man of honor. After all, honor is not a thing to be trifled with. If our honor is at stake, we must take steps to defend it, I think. Which is merely what I did at La Grande Bretèche. Well, that's a matter you must judge for yourself when you've heard the story.
2: We shall hear that story in just a moment when we return to Theatre Royal. But first, we'd like to remind you to join another edition of your Sunday newspaper of the air tomorrow on NBC. That's Weekend, a two-hour session of late news highlights covering everything from feature stories to notes on home, fashion, and sports. 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And this Sunday's Overseas Ticker brings you reporter Joe Newman with the latest word on British progress in jet planes. So be sure to join Weekend tomorrow on NBC. And now, back to tonight's Theatre Royal drama, La Grande Bretèche, with Sir Laurence Olivier as the Comte de Merret.
0: It was quite a few years ago now, in the time of the Empire, the time of the war in the peninsula, remember? The Emperor sent some Spanish prisoners of war to Vendôme. They were officers and held on parole. One of them was lodged at the inn there, a Spanish grandee, they tell me, though I never can remember his name. If you wish to learn it, no doubt you will find it written in the register, or perhaps they may even remember him. For they often seemed to be talking about him when he was lodging there.
3: They say he's rather a handsome fellow in his way, for a Spaniard. But Madame Lepar can tell us more than anyone, can't you, Madame?
4: I can only tell you what I know myself, that he is a well-mannered gentleman and keeps very much to himself.
5: Ah, too bad, Madame. Is he lacking in his attentions too, then? And you the best landlady in all Vendôme?
4: He is a gentleman, monsieur, and he keeps to himself.
0: And good-looking, we hear.
4: Oh, yes, monsieur. Not on the tall side like monsieur himself, but well made. And he has the most beautiful hands, just like a woman's, and takes a great pride in them. He has as many lotions and brushes for them as most women keep for their hair.
0: A very particular fellow, obviously.
4: Of course, too. He is a very religious man. He reads his breviary like a priest, goes to mass and regularly to all the services.
0: So I've noticed. He sits close to my chapel. Thank you, Madame Lepar. That will be all for now, I think.
4: Thank you, Monsieur Le Comte. Please ring if you need anything. Good night.
3: Good night, Madame.
5: Good night.
3: Ah, so the Spaniard sits near to your chapel every Sunday, does he, Monsieur Le Comte?
0: Yes, I've seen him there these last 3 or 4 weeks. As our hostess remarks, he's quite a personable man. On the short side, rather swarthy to our way of thinking. Careful about his dress, though not in a dandified way. Do you know him, Verney?
3: No, I don't have the pleasure. The general was telling me he fought very bravely. He was captured at the fall of Madrid.
0: He was lucky not to be shot, along with all the others.
3: No doubt. Perhaps he'll be shot here before he's finished.
0: Oh? Why? Shot by whom?
3: Oh, just shot. As a spy, perhaps. Or trying to break his parole and escape back to Spain. He seems to be a man of rather unusual habits.
0: What sort of habits?
3: Well, our hostess tells me that every evening he climbs the mountain to the castle by himself.
0: A few people would bother to climb it with him. What of it? He must be extremely bored out here.
5: Yes, perhaps it reminds him of home. Spain is nearly all mountainous. Or perhaps he's an antiquary.
3: Perhaps he is. Or perhaps he's an athlete. One of the grooms at the inn here was telling me he went down to bathe his horses the other night. It was rather hot, you may remember. Anyhow, he saw someone swimming in the river in the moonlight. He seemed to think it was our Spaniard.
0: Swimming in the river, eh? Whereabouts? Under the castle?
3: More or less. Not far from your place, as I remember. Down by La Grande Bretèche.
0: Really? I must look out for him on my way back tonight, if he stays out as late as this.
5: Apparently he does. The landlady got tired of sitting up all hours for him. She gave him a key to let himself in.
0: Well. Prisoners of war appear to lead interesting lives these days.

0: Just so. Well, gentlemen, I don't have a key to let myself in with, so I must get home before the servants are all in bed. We shall see you at the club on Thursday, Mr.
1: Yes, Lord. Yes, yes, certainly. In any case, I must be going myself. I'll come with you, Bernie. Good night, gentlemen.
2: Good night.
3: Good night.
1: None of that conversation meant very much to me at the time. It was only later on that I began to attach a new significance to it. I don't even believe that the Spaniard and his doings meant very much to Verne either, though being a lawyer, he was all too ready with his inferences. Well, we had more important things to talk about before long. By the Thursday night, news had reached the club of the Battle of Talavera.
4: Talavera may not have been decisive either way, but it's virtually the end of the British in Portugal.
1: Nonsense. Until we have driven the British into the Tagus, as we drove them into the sea at Corunna, the peninsula will never be safe for us.
0: The Spaniard seems to have a genius for guerrilla fighting.
1: Well, once we have the peninsula to ourselves, we shall know how to stamp out a few guerrillas. We gave them a taste of what they could expect at Madrid on May the 3rd.
0: I hardly think the mass shootings at Madrid reflected much credit on us, Monsieur le Comte.
1: Well, they were at least effective. There is a certain amount to be said for ruthlessness when it can serve our turn.
4: Two for the game, Monsieur le Comte.
1: Mm-hmm. Exactly an easy shot, is it? Well, here goes.
0: Mm. Too bad, Monsieur le Comte. As you say, some shots aren't exactly easy. But then, who would shoot a sitting bird?
1: I would, if necessary. As it was in Madrid on May the 3rd.
0: I shouldn't like to have such a shooting on my conscience.
4: Well played, sir. That makes game. Well, Monsieur le Comte, you seem to have lost again.
1: So it seems. Well, gentlemen, like the British, perhaps I shall lose every battle, except the last. It was later than usual when I left the club that evening. 2 hours later than usual. The countryside was silent and deserted as I walked back out of the town to La Grande Bretèche. It was a brilliant moonlight night, and every detail of the scene was bathed in a silvery glow. The river itself had become a river of silver, that beautiful river Loire which flows below the gardens of La Grande Bretèche. All at once I remembered what Vernet had told me the other evening, how the Spanish prisoner had been seen swimming in the river on just such a moonlit night. Well, this time there was no sign of him. He was far too snugly housed in the bedroom of my wife. Well, I was not to know that. Not just then. But I can well imagine the scene. Yes, I can imagine it all very clearly.
5: My darling.
6: Oh, please.
5: You're trembling.
6: I feel afraid.
5: Afraid, my darling. Afraid of me.
6: Oh, no. Afraid for you, my poor dear. Afraid when I wonder what is to become of us both.
5: We will go away from here. You must come with me back to Spain. There we shall be safe. Well, one of these days.
6: Oh, my darling. What have you done to me? I must be mad sitting here listening to you. I must be mad.
5: My darling. What do you think about when you are alone?
6: I think of you swimming the river each night to come and see me. And I pray for you.
5: Please pray for me. Always. Look, I have brought you a little gift. This crucifix. Pray for me every evening before it.
6: I will. Oh, how beautiful it is. Ebony and silver.
5: Yes.
6: I will hang it here over the fireplace, where I shall see it every morning when I waken.
5: And what of your husband? Won't he wonder where it came from?
6: My husband never comes to this room. When he gets back from his club, he asks my maid, Rosalie, whether I have retired. She tells him that I have, and he goes up to his own room.
5: He will hardly miss you when we have gone.
6: Oh, my darling. I am terribly afraid. When I think of what you plan for us.
5: There is nothing to fear.
1: Well, my friend, that is what I suppose the scene must have been like. As nearly as I can imagine it. Pretty scene, eh? Perfect little idyll of love. Only this particular night, you remember that I was 2 hours late. This particular night, Rosalie was not there to meet me. And I took it into my head to see how my lady the Comtesse did. I can almost imagine another little scene as well.
6: Listen. It's my husband.
5: Oh.
6: Quickly. me. No, no, not that way. Here, the closet.
5: No, no. Let me stay here and have it out with
6: you. No, no, I beg you. Please. Please, come here quickly. Come in.
2: Good evening, madame.
6: Good evening. It's late. I was not expecting you. You have only just got home? You look strange. Is something the matter?
2: Madame, there is someone in your closet.
3: In a moment, we continue. Theatre Royal with Sir Laurence Olivier.
7: We'd like to take just a moment to remind you of the Parade of Good Listening tomorrow on NBC, when famed maestro Arturo Toscanini returns to the podium to conduct another brilliant NBC symphony concert from Carnegie Hall. Carlton Cooley, guest violinist, appears on tomorrow's fine concert as Arturo Toscanini offers a program of music by Wagner and Berlioz. And remember that Sunday means top dramatic entertainment on NBC when brilliant actors Frederick March and Florence Eldridge share the spotlight in There Shall Be No Night on another great NBC star playhouse. In The Marriage, you'll enjoy another fine comedy session with that delightful husband-wife acting team, Hume Cronin and Jessica Tandy. Tomorrow, Ben and Liz Marriott find themselves involved in an endless sightseeing merry-go-round as an out-of-town visitor accepts an age-old invitation. Later tomorrow, there's High Western Adventure on Six Shooter, when popular Jimmy Stewart stars as fast-shooting, slow-talking Britt Ponsett. Hear how Britt aids the new sheriff of Dawson County in a search for his long-lost father on tomorrow's Six Shooter drama. Listen for another dramatic episode of Stroke of Fate, the exciting drama of how a single event may have altered the entire course of the nation and the world. Try to imagine what might have happened if the French had won the crucial Battle of Quebec back in 1759. You'll enjoy hearing how this stroke of fate may have altered our struggle for independence. Movie fans will want to join MC Jimmy Wallington for personal answers to your queries about screen favorites on the popular Ask Hollywood show. 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
3: And now we continue Theatre Royal with Sir Laurence Olivier.
2: Madame, there is someone in your closet.
6: No, monsieur.
2: You will pardon me if I take the liberty of making sure.
6: Before you do that, I hope you realize that if you do look...
2: Yes?
6: That if you look and find no one there, that all will be over between us, monsieur.
2: Very well, Josephine. I will not look in the closet. I can see that whatever I found or did not find, it would come between us ever after.
6: So, you believe me?
2: I believe in your immortal soul. I believe that you would not commit a mortal sin to save yourself from death, or that you would willfully endanger your salvation.
6: But, monsieur, I...
2: Here is a crucifix. Swear to me on this crucifix before God that there is no one in that closet, and I will believe you. I shall not open the door.
6: I swear it.
2: Louder. Repeat after me. I swear before Almighty God that there is no one in that closet.
6: I swear before Almighty God that there is no one in that closet.
2: So, I believe you. There is no one in the closet. I must obviously have been mistaken when I thought that I heard voices. And the door of the closet closing. I don't remember seeing this crucifix before. Ebony and silver, very beautiful. Where did you come by it?
6: I bought it at Duvivier's in Vendôme. I think that he got it from a Spanish monk, one of the Spanish prisoners that were lodged in the town last winter.
2: But where lodged in the town?
6: I believe that they have all been transferred somewhere to the south.
2: I believe that they have, most of them. Excuse me if I ring for your maid.
6: Do you wish for something?
2: I do.
8: You rang, madame?
6: Monsieur Lecomte rang, Rosalie.
8: Yes, monsieur.
2: Rosalie, I understand that you have a mind to get married. I hear that you've even found yourself a husband.
1: Gonflo, the stonecutter.
8: Well, yes, monsieur.
1: Yes, and but... I believe that you have told him that you will marry him only after he has set himself up as a master mason. Is that right?
8: Yes, monsieur. You see, we were thinking...
1: Yes, listen to me, please. I want you to go and call Gonflo. I want you to tell him to come here at once and to bring his trowel and other tools here with him.
8: Yes, monsieur, but it's rather late.
1: Yeah, I'm perfectly able to tell the time. I want you to be careful not to waken anyone else in the cottage, but Gonflo himself. And you must tell no one, absolutely no one, that I have sent for him. If he does as I tell him, and you do as I say, I will see that he has enough money to satisfy both of you.
6: Oh, but, monsieur, what is
1: it? Do you wish to say something?
6: No.
1: Very well, Rosalie. Is that quite clear? You are not to mention this to anyone at all, or...
8: I understand, monsieur.
1: Yes, good. Here is my key. I shall expect Gonflo with his trowel and his tools within the hour. You may go.
8: Yes, monsieur.
6: Monsieur, I do not understand.
1: Indeed? I should have thought it was plain enough. The door to your closet has been the occasion of an entirely groundless suspicion on my part. I propose to make sure that it can never be so again.
6: But you...
1: As you know, there is a quantity of bricks and plaster down in the garden. I ordered it for extending the wall beyond the stables. Well, that is what gave me the idea.
6: As you wish, monsieur.
1: I'm sure that you must agree with me. We must never again let a simple door come between us. Come in. Ah, Gonflo. I have a little job for you. I know it's rather late, but you must pardon my whims. I intend to pay you quite generously.
9: Yes, sir.
1: Gonflo, I want you to bring up enough stone and plaster from the courtyard to wall up the door of this closet for me. It can be done by morning, I think.
9: Yes, monsieur, I think that can be done.
1: Yes, good. Then start right away. Have I your permission, madame, to ask Rosalie's assistance?
6: Of course. Rosalie, go and help the mason.
1: After all, it takes quite a number of bricks to wall up the door of a closet. Needless to say, I remained in the room with my wife while preparations for the work were being made. It was a source of some amusement to me, the effort she made to communicate with Rosalie. I'm sure she managed to do so with looks, if not with words. I was under no illusions as to the fact that Rosalie knew exactly who was behind that closet door. I had no illusions myself, or, of course, I would have had none had I not heard the Countess swear that the closet was actually empty. I forgot to tell you why I was so late home tonight, madame.
6: It was later than usual. I presume that you had gone up to bed.
1: An unusually interesting discussion at the club. Perhaps you've already heard of our victory at Talavera, if we can really call it a victory.
6: I had not heard.
1: No, yes. The British have been turned back in their tracks. As I said myself, it can hardly rank as a second Corona, but at least it has put a stop to the British plans in
6: nothing.
1: Portugal. We were discussing the possible outcome of the battle over a game of billiards. I'm afraid that I did not convince them all of my point of view.
6: I'm sorry.
1: It seems to me that if Napoleon is to consolidate the ground won, he will have to take steps to stamp out disaffection among the Spanish people. Am I boring you?
6: I'm sorry. I was thinking of something else.
1: The Spaniard is a wily customer, as our troops found out at Saragossa. I think that we shall have to teach him a stern lesson.
6: I'm sure you are right, monsieur.
1: Yes, I'm sure that I am. Well, Gonflo... How's the work getting along?
9: It will be finished before much longer, monsieur.
1: Good. When the bricks are laid, I want the wall plastered over from floor to ceiling.
9: Yes, monsieur.
1: I wonder whether I've not been neglecting you these last few months, Josephine. After your illness, we agreed it was better that we should keep to our own rooms. You must often have felt lonely.
6: I have often felt lonely, monsieur.
1: I'm sorry. And now that you're well again, you are well again, I think.
6: Yes, monsieur.
1: A little pale, perhaps. That's probably the lateness of the hour. I must apologize for this disturbance. Still, I see that you've taken the trouble to dress most prettily. I'm flattered by such trouble.
6: I am glad, monsieur.
1: In fact, I propose to spend what is left of the night in your company, madame.
9: Monsieur, the wall is finished.
1: Good. Then plaster it over and make an end. When the work was done, I gave my orders to the man. He was not to leave La Grande Bretèche until I had spoken to him the following morning. As for Rosalie, she was to tell him nothing. Of what she thought or of what she believed. For myself, I shared her room with the Countess. I fancy that neither of us slept very well last night. Pleasant morning, madame.
2: Will you wear the same dress for me that you wore last night?
6: If you wish, monsieur.
2: It's a little close in here, I think. Let me open the windows. I have to settle last night's little business with Gonflot, and then must go into the town. I have to arrange for a passport with the mayor. I'd forgotten that. Perhaps you'd ring for Rosalie.
6: Certainly.
2: By the way, your crucifix. I'll take it with me, if I may. I should like to order another one for myself. I think you said that you bought it from Duvivier?
6: Yes.
2: Good. Then allow me, won't you? A charming piece of workmanship.
8: Madame Rang?
2: Rosalie, tell Gorenflot that I wish to speak to him. He stayed on here, as I told him?
8: Yes, monsieur.
2: Good. Then have my horse saddled for me. I have to ride into the town. I shall see Gorenflot in the library.
8: Yes, monsieur.
2: Gonflot?
10: Monsieur?
2: I'm going into the town to get you a passport. I will also give you 6,000 francs. You are to go immediately to Paris, where I will follow you in a little while. There I will arrange for you to be paid a further 6,000 francs at the end of 10 years, provided that you leave France and do not return before that time. As for Rosalie, I understand that you wish to marry her.
10: Yes, monsieur.
2: Yes, very well. I shall give her a dowry of 10,000 francs on condition that you take her abroad with you and both keep silence about the work that you did for me last night. Silence. Do you understand?
10: Yes, monsieur.
2: Then you will do as I say. After I've obtained your passport, you will go at once to Paris. I'll give you an address where you will wait for me.
10: Yes, monsieur.
2: Yes. Further details I will arrange with you through my Paris lawyers. You agree to my terms?
10: Yes, monsieur.
2: Good. Then I will get you a seat on the Paris coach. Meanwhile, you will mention this to nobody but to Rosalie.
10: Yes, monsieur, I understand.
2: Yes. My horse was waiting at the door, and I rode off into Vendôme. That is to say, I rode off towards Vendôme. When I was out of the drive and out of sight of the house, I stopped my horse and dismounted. I tethered her to the fence and made my way back towards the house by the pathway through the orchard. Once again, I could well imagine a scene. A scene that was taking place back there in La Grande Bretèche. I was curious to see whether I'd imagined it correctly.
6: Oh, Rosalie! Help me! Quickly! Oh, quickly! He must be suffocating.
8: Oh, madame, he will be all right, I'm sure.
6: Magos! Magos, it's I! Answer me! Oh, he's still alive. Oh, quickly! We can break a hole through the wall, build up the bricks again, and replaster it.
8: Yes, madame.
6: Help me prise out a brick quickly. Quickly!
2: Maybe I can help you, madame. Put madame on the bed. She's unwell.
8: Yes.
2: Very well, Rosalie. You may leave us.
6: Monsieur. Monsieur, for pity's sake, monsieur, I beg you.
2: You swore upon the cross that there was no one there. On the cross, that there was no one there. For 20 days, I never left the Contessa's side, for she was dangerously ill. For 20 days, I never left her room. During that time, 2 items of news were brought to me. Some clothes were found by the riverside, hidden among the bushes upon the opposite bank. And the Spanish prisoner of war, lodged at the inn on parole, had vanished. He was never heard of again. Well, my friend, that is the story that I have never told anyone before. It is an old story, but it may explain to you why La Grande Bretèche is deserted and neglected. Neglected, yes. Yes, but not entirely empty.
1: This is Laurence Olivier again. I would like to express my thanks to our cast, which has included this week Elizabeth Kentish, who played the part of the Comtesse de Merret, and also Stephen Jack, Keith Pyatt, Mervyn John, Paul Whitson-Jones, Thea Wells, and Joan Lord. And so, until next week, when once again I hope to have the pleasure of your company, au revoir, and thank you.

Sir Laurence Olivier starred in today's transcribed program. The script was by Derek Patmore. The music was under the direction of Sidney Tort. Theatre Royal is an NBC presentation, produced and directed by Harry Allen Towers.

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2: This is Monitor, and I'm Skitch Henderson here in Radio Central, and tonight we'll bring you a concert that includes some of the finest music ever written, played by the world's leading orchestras. Of course, we'll touch on other topics, too, and right now sit back and enjoy Groucho. Say, Fenneman, tell us, what's tonight's secret word?
3: Ladies and gentlemen, the secret word is book. B-O-O-K.
4: Really?
3: You bet your life. The National Broadcasting Company presents Groucho Marx in You Bet Your Life, the comedy quiz show transcribed from Hollywood. And now, here he is, the one, the only...
4: George, I got a riddle for you. You know what's the best way to make a coat last?
3: No, unless the best way to make a coat last would be to make the trousers first.
4: You know, you're supposed to do the commercials here. I'm supposed to tell the jokes. I'm going to give you one more chance, George.
3: All right.
4: Why is George Fenneman like the boiler on a steam engine?
3: I guess I'd better say, why? Why is he like the boiler on a steam engine?
4: I'll tell you why. Because you're both fired. Play around with that. What did we come down here for tonight, George? Couldn't you find anything else to do?
3: Well, no, I've invited some people down, and you're going to talk to them, and then ultimately some of them will get a chance to maybe win $10,000.
4: And if any of them say the secret word, they'll win an extra $100.
3: And Groucho will meet our first couple in just a moment.
5: What's that chicken doing here? Where are the singers?
6: Singers?
5: The ones going to sing, "Let Mrs. Grass make the soup at your house." Those singers.
6: Don't need them. I brought this chicken that's going to sing.
5: The chicken?
6: Sure. It is Mrs. Grass's chickeny rich noodle soup with real chickeny flavor. I figure we ought to have a chicken sing about it.
5: I suppose the chicken's going to tell the people all about how Mrs. Grass's chickeny rich noodle soup is made with Mrs. Grass's exclusive golden nugget and her own genuine egg noodles.
6: Well, not exactly.
5: I suppose the chicken's going to tell about how that blue box of Mrs. Grass's soup mix gives you more soup and half again more noodles.
6: You don't understand. I didn't bring a talking chicken. It's a singing chicken. Come on. Let Mrs. Grass make the soup at your house. Sing it.
7: Let me the soup make the grass at your house.
6: I must have brought the wrong chicken.
3: Groucho, Grace Garrett and Chuck Lewis are on deck, so folks, come in, please, and meet Groucho Marx.
4: Welcome to You Bet Your Life. Say the secret word, and you divide 1,250 pesos. Now, Grace Garrett and Chuck Lewis. If there's anything I'd like to do, it's to Chuck Lewis. Which one is your Grace, huh?
8: Yes.
4: Do you mind if I call you Grace?
8: I wouldn't like it if you called me anything else. I don't think I'd answer you.
4: I'm going to have some trouble here tonight, I guess. Would you mind if I asked you your age, Grace?
8: Not at all.
4: Well, I will ask you your age. What is your age?
8: I'm 77, but I feel like I was about 40.
4: I feel like 40, too. I feel like 40 elephants just dragged me through a knot hole. What's the reason you feel 35 years younger than you are?
8: Well, I think I live right, and I haven't any bad habits.
4: Mm-hmm. We'd make a great team. I have no good habits. We could nullify each other. Now, come now, Grace. Everybody has some bad habits. Are you sure you have none?
8: I'm positive.
4: What's the point of getting out of bed in the morning?
8: Well, I get hungry.
4: Are you married?
8: No, I've been a widow for 23 years.
4: Are you interested in having another go at it?
8: Oh, no. No, I should say not. I live alone and like it.
4: Well, I wasn't proposing. I was just checking. Well, what fun do you get out of living alone?
8: Well, I can enjoy my own peculiarities.
4: Mm-hmm. Such as what?
8: Well, such as putting ketchup on my pie if I want to. Nobody to stop me.
4: Put ketchup on pie?
8: Ketchup on my pie.
4: Mm-hmm. You mean to tell me there are people living alone just so they can put ketchup on that pie? What kind of pie do you put the ketchup
8: Raspberry.
4: On? There's nothing personal in that pie, is there?
8: Not at all. Nothing personal.
4: I thought you were giving me a piece of it.
8: No.
4: Your name is really Chuck Lewis, or is this just a pseudonym?
9: That's the name, yes.
4: Pseudonym?
9: No, it's my real name.
4: Where are you from, Chuck?
9: Well, I was born in Gainesville, Georgia, but traveled all my life. I guess I lived in Glendale, California most of the time. That's where I went to school.
4: And what did you study in school?
9: I took business administration.
4: Why did you take that?
9: Well, I guess that was about the easiest thing they had.
4: What business did you go into after you left college?
9: Well, actually, I didn't go into any business. I kind of became a golf bum.
4: Well, you said you were already a bum. You just added to this and took up golf.
9: That's right.
4: How long did you stay in the golf game?
9: Well, I'm still in it.
4: You're a pro, or you just putter around?
9: Well, I'm a pro. I'm at the Kenilworth Lodge in Sebring, Florida.
4: You like that joke about you just putter around?
9: That's fine, yes.
4: You didn't
9: I've
4: pay
9: heard
4: any
9: it before.
4: You played it? Well, what are some of the big tournaments you've won while you were puttering around? The Masters, the PGA, the Open?
9: Oh, no, I've never won any of those big ones, but in fact, I don't even play tournaments anymore.
4: What do you play, pitch and putt?
9: No, I travel around the country with a Chuck and Linda Lewis golf show, putting on exhibitions.
4: Is that your wife, Linda Lewis?
9: No, that's my 8-year-old daughter, Linda, who is the world's youngest golf professional.
4: Your daughter? You do tricks with
9: that's
4: the golf
9: right, club? Trick golf shots. The way you do it with that.
4: I do trick
9: club.
4: Golf shots too, but I don't get paper. That's my regular game. Grace, have you changed your mind about getting married again after listening to...
8: Oh, positively not.
4: Still...
8: Oh, no, no.
4: You still want to drown your sorrow in ketchup,
8: yes,
4: huh?
8: Yes, I certainly do.
4: How do you support yourself? Do you depend on a girdle or do you have a job?
8: Well, I, professional babysitter,
4: Grace,
8: if that's your help.
4: I don't know what you were shifting there, but it looked...
8: Well...
4: It certainly looked as though it had been effective.
8: Well, it was a little shifty, wasn't it?
4: Yes. Now, what do you say you do? You're a girdle shifter?
8: No, I'm a professional babysitter.
4: A babysitter. Well, why are you standing up if you're a babysitter?
8: Well, I sit while I'm at the hotel.
4: Where is this? Do you do this?
8: The Statler Hilton.
4: Oh, I've seen some pretty good babes I'd like to sit with at the Statler Hilton. I don't understand... You mean when Mr. and Mrs. Statler go out in the evening, you just sit there and watch the hotel so nobody steals it?
8: No, I look after the children of the guests of the hotel. And they bring their children with them, you know, and they send for me. And I go down and act as a grandmother.
4: Well, how do you like babysitting?
8: Grandmother by the hour. Oh, I like it very much.
4: Is it any different than sitting for private families?
8: Yes, because I don't have to wash the dishes.
4: Do you find your work interesting, Grace?
8: Very. I find it very interesting. Children are very interesting to me.
4: Uh-huh. Well, could you give us an example of...
8: Well, evening, I was to be left alone with a little 4-year-old boy while his mother went to the theater.
4: Uh-huh.
8: But before she left the room, she stood in the doorway, and she told the poor little fellow what to do. She told him what not to do, and what would happen if she didn't get a good report from me when she got back. Finally, the door slammed, and she was gone. The little fellow threw up both hands. He says, "Ms. Garrett, that woman is making a nervous wreck of me."
4: Do you charge for babysitting, or do you just do it because you're fond of children?
8: No, I'm very fond of children, but I'm also fond of those dollars that I get, you know. I get a few.
4: You're a very...
8: $1 an hour.
4: $1 an hour?
8: Until midnight, and $1.50 an hour after midnight, and I always hope that they'll stay out all night.
4: Well, Grace, if I had any small children and needed a babysitter, I'd certainly call on you.
8: Mm-hmm. Well, I hope you have some. You. You know, you asked me a little while ago if you could call me Grace. Would you mind if I'd call you Julius?
4: No, I'd be flattered.
8: Yeah, I read the McCall magazine. I couldn't wait for your book.
4: The title of which is Groucho and Me, on sale at all bookstores.
8: Oh, no.
4: This is the secret word. So you just won yourself $50.
8: Oh, isn't that wonderful?
4: That's the equivalent of sitting in the hotel room for about 30 hours.
8: I know.
4: And here's 50 for you.
8: Thank
4: because you laughed so loud at that putter around, Joe. Don't think I've forgotten that, old boy. This will be reflected in the quiz, you know. Grace, I would say that you're the perfect combination of Mother Goose and Milton Berle.
8: I don't get that.
4: I don't get it either, but...
8: It's good anyway.
4: It's good.
8: I like that.
4: Let's put it, it's a compliment.
8: Uh-huh. Well, thank you. I didn't recognize it, but I'm glad it is.
4: Well, if I had thought at the time that it was a compliment, I wouldn't have said it. I think we came out even on that exchange. I'd like to find out more about you two, but we have to get on and play the game. You know how to play the game, you bet your life?
8: Mm-hmm.
4: Well, I could have Mr. Fenneman come out and explain it to you. George?
10: Yes.
4: Remember, you get any four questions you like, and you alternate your selections.
10: Well, as you can see, we have questions ranging from $1 to $300. The $300 questions are tougher than the two, and the two are tougher than the one. You get four chances. The object is to earn at least $500, because if you do, you get to come back at the end of the game and maybe try for $10,000.
4: Now, you selected cities and small towns, I believe it was, of the United States, right?
9: Right, yes.
4: Grace, pick the first one.
10: $100 one?
4: One, two, three.
10: All right.
8: Mm-hmm.
10: All right.
4: All right, here are the cities and towns. Carson City, Lovelock, and Reno. What is the state?
8: Nevada.
4: Nevada is right. You've got
10: $100. $100, yes. $400 more to go.
9: Let's try a $300.
10: A $300?
4: In what state are Haley, Ketchum, Jerome, and Moscow? Haley, Ketchum, Jerome, and Moscow.
9: Wyoming. What?
4: No, I'm sorry. It's Idaho. You should have known that from Ketchum.
10: Well, you have $100.
4: You haven't lost that.
10: Two more opportunities to earn the five.
4: Grace, take a word.
10: What, you want to try a 200 this time?
4: Grace is the great compromiser. In what state are Saugatuck, Saginaw, and St. Ignatz? Michigan is right.
10: And that was $200. You now have three.
4: Now $300.
10: Then I won't.
9: Well, we have to go for another 200.
4: No, well, you don't have to.
10: But it does make sense, let's say.
4: Well, you're bringing a new note into this show, aren't you?
10: The object is to get $500.
9: We have 300 now.
4: That's the object of your
10: and
4: affection.
10: And you've had three questions, and this is your last question.
9: Give us 200.
10: How about this one here?
9: Fine.
10: All right. This is a $200 question. If you get it, you'll have your 500.
4: In what state are Jonesboro, Lake Charles, and Opelousas? Opelousas. O-P-E-L. Yes, Louisiana.
10: And you made $500?
4: Yes.
10: So you'll be back to try for maybe $2,000, $5,000, or $10,000.
4: Well, congratulations, and I hope we see you later.
8: Thank you.
4: Hasta mañana.
9: Thank you very much.
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4: Now, George, what's on the agenda?
10: Well, Groucho, we're running a little overtime. As a matter of fact, you've been having so much fun with our first couple, we may not have time for our next couple to play the quiz. And however, as long as they're standing by, they'd sort of like to come in and talk to you anyway. And they've agreed that if necessary, they'll come back again next week. So here they are, a couple of young unmarried people, Margot Road and K.W. Shelby. Folks, you come in, please, and meet Groucho Marx.
4: Welcome, welcome. Welcome to You Bet Your Life. Say the secret word, and you'll divide an extra $100. Margaret Road and K.W. Shelby. Margaret Road, you look like a pretty dangerous road with all those curves. Why the uniform, Margot? Are you a letter carrier?
11: Not quite. I'm an airline hostess, and this is my uniform.
4: Oh, well, that's very attractive. Which airline are you with?
11: Lufthansa.
4: I'm all right. How are you? I say, which which airline are you with?
11: Lufthansa.
4: What is a Lufthansa? Is that the helicopter service that flies between Glendale and Cucamonga?
11: Not quite. No, we fly all over the world, and it's the German airline.
4: Are you German, Margot?
11: I am, yes.
4: Are you a Berliner?
11: I was born in Berlin, but I'm from Hamburg.
4: You're a hamburger, in other words. If I had some ketchup, I'd put the bite on her. Who knows, maybe later we two could get together and get a bun on. You care for that joke, Margot?
11: Well, was that a joke?
4: You took those words right out of that audience's mouth. Now, let's see. I hate to leave you, but I'll come back to you pretty soon, you know. All roads lead to Margaret Road, it says here. K.W. Shelby, huh?
12: Yes.
4: Yeah. You've met Miss Road, huh?
12: Yes, just a few moments ago.
4: Would you like to take this road and see where it leads?
12: No.
4: Are you crazy?
12: No.
4: Are you just shy?
12: I think Mr. Fenneman jumped to conclusions, and though
4: he also jumped at Miss Road when she came. But that's another story that we can't talk about. Yeah.
12: But though I am still single, I'm planning on being married in just a couple of weeks.
4: You're going to get married?
12: Yes.
4: What you're insinuating, in other words, is that this little girl isn't good enough for you, is that it?
12: No, I think she's very, very attractive, but, I'm engaged already.
4: Well, I hope you're very happy. I don't take this kind of resistance lying down, you know. I haven't finished with this romance. You'll develop a taste for hamburgers before we're three. Before we're through, or my name isn't Dear Abby. It happens to be Ella Wheeler Wilcox. Now, where are you from, Shelby? Shelby, it's in Montana, isn't it? That's where Gibbons and Dempsey fought for the championship.
12: Oh, there's several Shelby.
4: Were you named after that fight?
12: No, I wasn't.
4: No. How'd you happen to come to California?
12: My hot water heater blew up.
4: Well, that's certainly a cheap way to travel. That must have been quite an explosion to blow you all the way from California, all the way to California. Where were you at the time, in New York?
12: No, I was in New Orleans.
4: Well, I guess it could blow you that far. Right? Well, what did you have to do with coming to California?
12: I was getting ready to take a shower, and there was no hot water. So I went out to the kitchen to see what was the matter, and I discovered that the hot water heater had gone out.
4: With who? Who was in the kitchen when you went in there?
12: So I was in there alone, fortunately.
4: Yeah.
13: Groucho, I'm sorry to interrupt, but as we anticipated, we are out of time. However, our first couple has a chance and should have a chance to try for the big money at the end of the show. So as we anticipated, you people are going to have to come back again next week, all right?
12: Yes.
4: Well, I certainly want to continue this conversation. I know you both must have a lot to talk about. Not only that, we want to give you a chance to win some money. So thanks for being with us tonight, and we'll see you again next week.
13: We'll see if our first couple can bring their winnings up to $10,000 in just a moment.
14: It's a Rambler year.
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13: Groucho, here are Grace Garrett and Chuck Lewis, who won $500. So they get a chance at the big money, and here they are, coming in right now.
16: Congratulations, kids. 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So pick a number from 1 to 10.
8: I'll take 6.
16: 6? Put a 6 up here, George. And Chuck?
9: Give me 4.
16: That's your first number. It means if the number comes up on the wheel and you answer the question correctly, your total winnings for the night will be $10,000. Now, you pick the number 4. If your total winnings will be $5,000 if that comes up. Now, if neither number comes up after the spin, the total will be $2,000. If you win, get the right answer. So one of you turn the wheel.
8: You turn.
9: Go ahead.
8: You go.

Well, your numbers were 4 and 6, and it came up 3, so this question is worth $2,000. A total of 2. Here it is. In World War I, the 42nd Division arrived in France with every state in the Union represented in its ranks. For $2,000, what was the nickname of this famous Army division? Very famous. Walk it over.

0: What's the answer?
1: $7.
0: Well, it's the Rainbow Division, a very famous division. Sorry, mister, but you still have $500. So that isn't too bad. Congratulations, and thanks for being with us, Grace.
1: Thank you.
2: You Bet Your Life is transcribed in Hollywood. 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Directed by Robert Dwan and Bernie Smith. Music by Jack Meekin. This is George Fenneman reminding you to tune in again next week, same time, same station, to hear the one, the only, Groucho. And see Groucho every Thursday evening on NBC television. 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

0: Well, let's look in on the little town of Melrose Springs, home of that popular radio entertainer, Honest Harold. Although New Year's is long since past, Harold has just made a resolution. He's through with women.
1: You said it.
0: Especially a certain woman, Floribel Breckenridge.
1: That's the one, all right. She's fickle.
0: It's morning now, and the new Honest Harold is just finishing breakfast.
2: Oh, Harold, I'm sure you'll make up with Floribel again.
1: No, I won't, Mother. Not after the way she stood me up in the Moose Room last Saturday night and went dancing off with that skinny Texan.
2: Well, I'm sure she didn't mean anything.
1: My mother, we hadn't even finished our dinners. I had to eat both desserts. And I hate peach cobbler.
2: Oh, that's too bad.
1: Yes, sir. Floribel will just have to learn she can't toy with my affections. She thinks I'm going to be at her beck and call. She's got another thing coming.
2: You're going to miss her, Harold. Floribel is such an attractive girl.
1: Well, in a way.
2: She looked so lovely the last time you took her out in her off-the-shoulder taffeta.
1: Yeah.
2: And her beautiful blonde hair.
1: Uh-huh.
2: And her big blue eyes.
1: Zeef, please, Mother.
2: Suppose she phones you, son. What shall I tell her?
1: Phones me? Well, just tell her I'm not in. She thinks I'm going to jump every time. Oop, there's the telephone. Excuse me, Mother. Oh, didn't mean to knock the chair over. I'll get it. Bumped my head. Be right back, Mother. Hello, Floribel? Huh? Who's this? A survey? What's my favorite radio program? What do you think? Goodbye.
2: Was that Floribel?
1: No, Mother.
2: Harold, why don't you call her?
1: No, I won't. I'm just going to let her suffer.
3: Good morning, Station KHJP. Mr. Peabody, I'll connect you.
1: Good morning, Glory.
3: Oh, good morning, Harold. Have you and Floribel made up yet?
1: No, we haven't. And please understand this, Glory. I'm not in the least bit interested in that young lady. It's all over. Say finis.
3: Say what?
1: That's French, Gloria.
3: Oh. Harold, do you mean you're not the least bit interested in Floribel?
1: That's right.
3: Well, what would you say if I told you that she's been phoning you every 10 minutes?
1: Well, maybe I'll drop by and see her. She's really been phoning me every 10 minutes?
3: No. I just wanted to see what you'd say.
1: That was a sneaky trick, Gloria.
3: Oh, I'm sorry, Harold.
1: Oh, well, that's all right.
3: Oh, I forgot. Mr. Peabody wants to see you in his office.
1: Oh, one blow after another. Wonder what my dear boss wants.
3: Je ne sais pas, pas bon ami.
1: What?
3: That's French, Harold.
1: That's terrible, Gloria. I'll see you later. Well, might as well see what Peabody wants. Probably wants to share his yogurt cocktail with me.
4: Enter?
1: Enter? What a prissy pants. Do you want to see me, Stanley?
4: Just a moment, Hemp. Can't you see I'm drying my pen wiper?
1: Pardon me.
4: And will you please stop that hissing? You're scaring my tropical fish.
1: I hate him.
4: Hemp, I received a letter this morning about you.
1: Oh, is that crank in Charleville complaining about my singing upsetting his chickens again?
4: No, this letter's from the Red Cross.
1: Red Cross? Didn't they like my blood?
4: I don't know, Hemp. They've asked me to put you in charge of the Red Cross fund drive in Melrose Springs.
1: Me?
4: Yes. They've heard your public interest projects on your radio program, and they feel you're just the man for the job.
1: Well...
4: And I must say I agree with them, Harold.
1: You do? Well, thank you, Stanley. Fine fellow.
4: And just to start your campaign off with a bang, here's my check for $50.
1: Well, thanks very much. What an admirable character.
4: Glad to do it, Harold. And good luck. I know you'll make a fine showing.
1: Well, I'll do my best. See you later, Stanley. Well, Stanley was certainly nice today. Gosh, it'd be awful if I got to like him. Oh, well, I can hate him again after the Red Cross drive.

0: This Red Cross literature certainly opens your eyes. They sure do a lot of good things. Give aid in all sorts of disasters. Financial assistance to servicemen and veterans. They train 20 million first aiders.
1: Harold.
0: Yes, Mother?
1: Lunch is almost ready.
0: All right. Mother, I'm just trying to think of some way to show the people what the Red Cross does. Let's see. Maybe I could organize a first aid class. I could be the instructor.
1: You, Harold.
0: Hmm? Well, I was pretty good at bandaging when I was a Boy Scout.
1: Oh, yes. I remember the time you bandaged the Scoutmaster to a tree.
0: Yeah. Well, I think I will get up a first aid class, Mother. We can have it tonight, right here in the living room.
1: All right.
0: I've got this Red Cross booklet to help me. And for a start, we'll pretend we all have sprained wrists, huh? Then we can pair off in partners and bandage each other.
1: I think I'll invite Mr. Walker for my partner.
0: Mother? Are you still sweet on that laughing hyena?
1: Oh, Harold, you don't really know him. He has a lot of hidden charm.
0: Yeah, it's hidden, all right. Probably keeps it under that beard. Well, all right. You can invite Mr. Walker, Mother. But remember, this is a first aid class, not a romance clinic.
1: Oh, yes, Harold. It's too bad Floribel isn't coming tonight.
0: Floribel?
1: She might be very interested in first aid.
0: Well, I don't know. I was never going to see her again.
1: Oh, but this is different, Harold. As you say, this is a first aid class, not a romance clinic.
0: Well, that is right. Guess I ought to invite her. I shouldn't let my pride stand in the way of doing a good job.
1: Oh, that's right, son.
0: In fact, I might drop over and ask her today, right now. For the good of the campaign, of course.
1: Of course, Harold.
0: See you later, Mother. Hope Floribel is in. Because you'll have to understand that this is strictly a business call.
2: Coming!
0: She's home. Steady, Harold.
2: Why, Harold Hamm, what a delightful surprise. Come on in.
0: Miss Breckenridge? What I have to say can be said right here.
2: All right.
0: But if you insist, I'll come in.
2: You haven't been over to see me for a long time, Tootsie Roll.
0: Floribel, I want you to understand that this is not a social call.
2: Oh?
0: Strictly business. Mm. I've just been appointed director of the Red Cross Drive in Melrose Springs.
2: Yes, I heard about that, Harold. And I think it's just wonderful.
0: Thank you. And I'm conducting a first aid class at my house tonight, and I just thought maybe you'd like to attend.
2: I'd love to come over to your house tonight, Tootsie Roll.
0: Now, this doesn't mean that I'm making up with you, Floribel. Miss Breckenridge, it's just that I consider it my public duty to invite you.
2: Oh, Harold.
0: Well, see you at the first aid class. My house, 8 o'clock. Bring your own mercurochrome.
2: Harold, I've never been to a first aid class before. What are we supposed to do?
0: Do? Well, we choose partners and then bandage each other.
2: Oh, sounds like a lot of fun.
0: Yeah. Well, better be going.
2: Harold, couldn't you and I have a little practice in first aid beforehand?
1: Huh?
2: Let's just pretend you're the patient and I'm the nurse, and I'm going to take your pulse.
3: Pulse? Well,

0: Yes, and I'm going to take your pulse.
1: Pulse? Well,
0: Now, come close to me, Harold.
1: All right.
0: Now, let me hold your hand. There. Well, I declare, your pulse is chugging away like the Chattanooga choo-choo.
2: It is? Well, clear the track. Choo-choo-choo-choo-choo-choo.
0: I bet if I were to kiss you, it would even go faster than that.
1: Yeah.
0: Well, maybe we'll try it tonight.
2: Oop.
0: See you tonight, Harold.
1: Yeah. Well, guess I better be going.
0: Oh, Harold, I forgot something.
1: What's that, Flora Belle?
0: Here's my check for the Red Cross.
1: Oh, thanks.
2: And here's something for you.
0: Oh, Harold.
2: That's your receipt. Hey, I like this Red Cross work. Well, this first aid class sounds like it's going to be a lot of fun tonight with Flora Belle there. Say, maybe I can put a Band-Aid around her finger. No, better not. She'll think we're engaged.
3: Hello, Harold.
1: Oh, hello, Doc.
3: Howdy, boy.
1: How are you, Pete?
3: Congratulations on your Red Cross job.
1: Thanks. By the way, you're both invited to my house tonight. We're going to have a Red Cross first aid class.
3: Oh, well, I'll be there, boy. Since I'm a veterinarian, Harold, I suppose you want me to be the instructor.
1: Well, thanks, Doc, but I'm going to be the teacher.
3: All right, Harold.
1: Now, Doc, you can be my assistant.
3: Oh, good. I'll bring my distemper serum.
1: Yeah, you better do that.
4: What are we going to do with the class, Harold?
1: Well, I thought we'd pair off in twos and practice bandaging and things like that.
4: Who are you going to pair off with, boy?
1: I'll probably have Flora Belle for my partner.
3: Hope I get a pretty partner.
1: Oh, you will, Doc. You got Pete.
4: Oh, now, Doc. You can just close your eyes and imagine that I'm Yvonne DiCarlode.
1: DiCarlode?
3: You have a cold, Yvonne?
4: Nope. There's not a cough in a carload.
1: Oh, brother.
4: Ain't that a doozy, though?
1: You're a couple of doozies. See you tonight, Yvonne.

0: Well, Mother, got everything all laid out for our first aid class tonight. How does it look?
1: Just fine, son. And you look very professional in that white coat.
0: Thanks. Borrowed this from the barber shop. Guess I better take these clippers out of the pocket.
1: And you've got everything laid out so neatly on the table.
0: Yeah, I think we've got everything we need here. Bandages, splints, adhesive tape, marmalade. Marmalade? Now, how did that get in there?
1: Oh, I wasn't wearing my glasses, Harold. Huh? I thought it was Vaseline.
0: Yeah.
1: Harold.
0: Huh?
1: Will you let me know when Mr. Walker gets here? I'm going to my room and primp up a little.
0: All right, Mother. What does Mother see in that old... Bet that's Flora Bell.
2: Come in! Now you start the party. Walker's walked in.
0: Ye gods, there he is.
2: Well, hello, sonny.
0: Oh, hello, Mr. Walker.
2: Hey, you look pretty spiffy in that white coat.
0: Oh, thank you.
2: Yeah, didn't know you were running the barbershop on the side.
0: What?
2: Am I next?
0: Now look here, Walker.
2: Just give me an egg shampoo, sonny. A little bacon on the side.
1: Hello, Mr. Walker.
2: Oh, hello, Mrs. Hemp.
1: Mr. Walker, would you like to see the afghan I'm making?
2: Oh, I'd be delighted, ma'am. Stop your strap, sonny. I'll be back for a shave later.
0: Something tells me that laughing hyena is going to give me trouble tonight. I'd like... Hey, got a wonderful idea. I'll use him for my bandage demonstration. I'll put so many bandages on him, he'll look like a mummy. That ought to keep him quiet.

0: Doc.
1: Evening, boy.
2: Hello,
3: Harold. Hello, Floribel.
2: Oh, my, you look dignified in that white coat. You're just like a doctor in those cigarette ads, always testing T-zones and things.
3: The class will now come to order. Mother, Mr. Walker.
4: Yeah, coming, sonny.
5: You start without me, son. I'll make some hot cocoa for the intermission.
3: Quiet, folks, quiet. Your attention, please. First, I'm going to demonstrate the various types of bandaging. I'd like someone to be my patient. Anybody at all. How about you, Mr. Walker?
4: Me? You betcha. I'm your boy, sonny.
3: Here's where I get him. First, I will demonstrate, folks, how to apply a leg splint. We put the splints on the leg like this.
4: Yeah, just a minute, Junior.
3: What?
4: You're doing it all wrong.
3: How do you know?
4: How do I know? I was a pharmacist mate in the Spanish-American War. That's how I know. Now, let me show you how it's done. Lie down.
3: Yep, what?
4: Lie down, sonny.
3: Well, okay, but...
4: That's it. Now, students, here's the way the splint should be applied. I'll slap one on this side. And slap the other one here.
3: Watch where you're slapping, Walker.
4: Then you take the bandage and you wrap it around and around and around. There. Now, that's the way you apply a leg splint, sonny.
3: Well, that's fine. Now, will you please take this thing off my leg, Walker?
4: Hey, as long as you're down there, might as well bandage the other one.
6: Zoink.
4: And the bandage goes round and round on. Well, there's the other leg.
7: Well, that's wonderful.
3: All right, Mr. Walker, now you can take off the bandages. I can't move.
4: Good. Now for your arm.
3: What?
4: Might as well bandage your head, too. That's the weak part. Here you are, bandaged from head to foot.
7: He sure is. I declare, boy, you look just like that King Tut.
8: Peekaboo, Harold. Are you in there?
3: Naturally, I'm in here. I can't get up. Will somebody get me out?
5: Hot chocolate's ready.
7: Oh, intermission. Let's eat.
8: What? Take my arm, Miss Floribel.
3: Floribel?
2: Oh, now don't you worry, Tootsie Roll. I'll be back after a while.
7: But...
4: Don't go away, sonny.

We will return for the second act of our story, Honest Harold, in just a moment. Two headline attractions are coming your way on CBS later this evening. Judy Garland will make one of her joyful guest appearances on The Bing Crosby Show. Then CBS will bring you the world's heavyweight championship fight between defender Ezzard Charles and challenger Jersey Joe Walcott. Judy Garland and Bing, the Ezzard Charles-Joe Walcott bout. CBS cordially invites you to hear them both on most of these same stations later this evening. And now back to Harold Perry as Honest Harold, the Homemaker.

Well, Harold's first aid class didn't work out so well last night, but this morning he's back on the job as director of the Red Cross Fund drive. Right now, we find him at the radio station, just finishing his daily homemakers broadcast.

0: And so, till tomorrow morning at the same time, girls, this is Honest Harold signing off. And remember, if we all do our part, we can put this Red Cross drive over the top in Melrose Springs. So long, until tomorrow. See you tomorrow, Yasha. So long, boys.
1: Hello, Harold.
0: Doc, what are you doing down here, you old mule medico?
1: Well, I got something to discuss with you. I wanted to talk to you last night at the first aid class, but you was all tied up.
0: Please, Doc, cut out the comedy, and I use the word loosely.
1: Well, Harold, I got a great idea to help your Red Cross drive.
0: Oh, what's that?
1: Well, as Red Cross director, why don't you organize a flood emergency plan?
0: Flood emergency? What for?
1: Well, to be prepared in case Boomer Dam breaks.
0: Doc, you know that Boomer Dam breaks every year? Nothing ever happens except a few chicken coops get carried away. It's not serious.
1: Well, it would be if you was a chicken. What I mean is, Harold, we could act like there's a flood, you see. We could organize a Red Cross disaster team. Show the people how it'd work.
0: Hey, that might not be a bad idea, Doc.
1: Oh, thank you, Harold. Why, we could hold a demonstration right on Main Street. Pretend it's flooded. Then we'd come rushing to the rescue in a boat.
0: Yeah.
1: I'll bet everybody in town would turn out to watch that.
0: Doc, that sounds wonderful. Let's have the demonstration tonight. We can use that rowboat that's down in my cellar. I'll be the captain, naturally, since it's my boat. And you and Pete can be the crew.
1: All right. Say, we can get the Elks band to play Over the Waves.
0: Yeah.
1: And we can put a few mackerel in the boat.
0: Mackerel?
1: Yeah, that'd give it a sort of a sea air.
0: Certainly would. Well, here are your orders, Mate Yancey. Report to my cellar for lifeboat drill at 3 bells.
1: Aye, aye, Captain.
0: Neither wind nor sleet nor stormy seas will stop us. We sail tonight.
1: Aye, aye, sir.
2: Sailing, sailing over the bounding Main Street.
0: All right, fellas, it's getting late. I'll go over the plans once more.
1: All right, Harold.
0: Are you listening, Pete?
3: Oh, I'm all ears, boy.
0: Yes, you sure are. Now, look, my cellar here is emergency station number one.
3: Station number one. Let me write that down.
0: Never mind, Pete. And remember, 6 o'clock is 0 hour. That's when we simulate that Boomer Dam breaks. Now, we go into action when we hear the signal. The signal is the 6 o'clock whistle at the mattress factory.
1: And that's when we man our stations and rush over to Main Street with the rowboat.
0: That's right, Doc. Mm. And we're supposed to make it down there in 3 minutes. Well, let's have a little rehearsal, huh? Pete, you're the lookout. Now, when the whistle blows, you run in and give us the go sign. Here we go. Toot, toot. Pete, toot, toot.
3: Oh, toot, toot to you too, boy.
0: No, I was the whistle.
3: Man the stations, man, emergency.
0: Well, okay, now remember that. Now, that's when we pick up the boat and rush out of the cellar with it.
3: Yeah, let me write that down.
0: Never mind. Pete, will you go up to your post?
3: Yeah, okay, Captain.
0: Now, it's almost time. Let's synchronize our watches, Doc. See, I got 5 minutes to 6. What time do you have?
1: One of us is wrong. I got 11:45.
0: Why don't you wind that turnip sometime? Now, look, I better make sure that Pete's up there outside the door listening for the signal. Pete, are you up there?
4: I sure am, boy.
0: All right. Gosh, I hope this demonstration goes all right.
1: Oh, now, don't you worry, Harold. With Pete and me to help you, it can't go wrong.
0: Uh-huh.
5: Are you down there, Tootsie Roll?
0: Oh, hello, Flora Bell.
5: Oh, hello, Dr. Yancey.
1: Good evening, Miss Flora Bell.
5: Oh, Harold, I'm so excited. You should see the big crowd downtown waiting for my big hero.
1: Well,
0: guess anybody could do it. Maybe.
5: Captain Ham.
1: Yeah?
5: Later on tonight, why don't you sail over to my house? We'll take a little pleasure cruise in your sloop.
0: Okay, I'll sloop over about 9 o'clock.
5: See you later, Tootsie Roll.
0: Goodbye.
1: 3, 2, 1. 2 minutes to go, Harold.
0: What? Oh, yes. Now, let's make a last-minute check of the boat. See if we got everything. Let's see. First aid book, bandages, marmalade. Marmalade? I gotta get Mother some new bifocals.
6: Hiya, sonny.
0: Ye gods, old man Walker.
6: What you doing down there in the cellar?
0: I'm a mushroom.
6: Oh. Look more like a Brussels sprout.
0: Very funny.
7: Uh-oh.
1: Harold, there's the whistle.
0: Yeah, Pete, that's the signal.
3: What? Man stations, man, emergency.
0: All right, crew, grab a hold of the boat.
1: Aye, aye, sir.
3: Me, sir.
0: Cut it out, Pete. Come on, lift her up. Get out of the way up there, Walker. All right, now up the steps. Heave-ho, here we go. Why, we'll be downtown before you say... Yike! What's the matter, fellas? What?
1: She won't go through the door, boy.
4: How did you get the boat out of the cellar the last time?
0: I didn't. Grandpa built it down here.
6: Looks like you missed the boat, sonny.

0: Well, thank you anyway for all your help, Doc.
1: Oh, that's all right, Hare. Well, we finally got the boat out in the street anyway.
0: Yeah.
1: It's too bad we had to take some of the bricks out of the wall.
0: Well, doesn't matter. We always wanted an air-conditioned cellar anyway.
1: Well, we're over an hour late. Do you still want to take the boat downtown, Hare?
0: No. They'd only laugh at us, Doc. Old man Walker's probably down there right now telling everybody what happened. See the way he lit out of here? I've just let the Red Cross down, Doc.
1: Oh, now, Harold. You did your best.
0: No. Hey, fellas. What do you want, Pete?
2: Hey, man, the station's in emergency.
0: Pete, we're all through simulating.
2: I ain't stimulating, boy. Look at that water coming down the street.
0: Water?
1: He's right, Harold.
0: Gosh, did Boomer Dam really break?
2: No, but that big fire hydrant over on 2nd and Main did. What? And they need you down there with your boat right away.
1: Why, that's wonderful. Hey,
0: what happened, Pete?
2: Old man Walker was so anxious to get down and tell everybody about your trouble with the boat that he run into the hydrant and broke it off.
0: He did, eh?
1: It serves him right.
2: He's in 4 foot of water and hollering for you to bring the boat and rescue him.
0: Well, he is he?
1: Look, Hal. The rowboat's floating.
0: Well, get in, crew. Man the oars, men. This is going to be a real demonstration. Red Cross team to the rescue.
1: Aye, aye, sir.
2: Ain't this a doozy?
0: Say, Mr. Walker will probably need a little first aid, fellas. Wait till I get through bandaging him. Maybe I can just rub on a little of this marmalade. Hey.

0: Well, folks, we had a lot of fun with our simulated flood in Melrose Springs tonight. Didn't get a chance to rub on the marmalade, though. But as you all know, many serious floods and other disasters occur in our country every year. And your Red Cross has done a wonderful job in helping disaster victims with both emergency aid and long-term assistance in rebuilding shattered lives and homes. By last year alone, the Red Cross spent over $5 million in conducting 394 disaster relief operations. 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Folks, you need the Red Cross, and the Red Cross needs your help. 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
1: You have just heard the Harold Perry Show, Honest Harold. 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Norman McDonald directed, and the music was composed and conducted by Jack Meekin. Honest Harold, created by Harold Perry, was written by Gene Stone, Jack Robinson, and Dick Powell.
2: I typed it.
1: 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Bob Lamond speaking.
3: Good night, everybody. 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

0: Well, come in, Smithers. What is it? Speak up, boy. Orange juice.
1: No, sir. New Kellogg's Rise and Shine.
0: Hey, finish.
1: And look at this, sir.
0: No peel, no pips, and it's got vitamin C. Well, Smithers, I suppose this is it.
1: What are you doing, sir?
0: Thank you, Governor. Wife and three pips to support. Thank you.
2: 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Now tastes as good as orange juice.
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This is Marvin Miller, ladies and gentlemen, speaking for the makers of Old Gold Cigarettes, who are pleased to present the 35th in a series of new programs with Carmen Dragon and his orchestra, starring Metro-Goldwyn-Mayer's lovable Frank Morgan, the genial Don Amici, and charming Francis Langford.

0: when we ask you to smoke Old Golds, we do not offer any remedy. Now, here is your host for the evening, Don Ameche.
1: Thank you, ladies and gentlemen, and good evening.
2: Hey, Don, did you see this item about Frank Morgan?
1: No, where, Carmen?
2: Right here in the front page of the Valley Times.
1: Where? Where?
2: Right here where I got my finger.
1: Starting with today's edition, a new column called Yacking Around by Carmen Dragon. Now, what are you trying to do, Carmen?
2: Well, that's the wrong item. But as long as you started it, finish it.
1: No. I won't read any of your yockers.
2: Okay, I will. A spinster owl married a bachelor billy goat, and they're expecting a little hoot nanny in the spring. Like it?
1: Hate it. Where's this item about Morgan?
2: The bottom of the page.
1: Oh, yeah. Radio and screen star Frank Morgan was hailed into San Fernando traffic court yesterday and charged with speeding, one-armed driving, driving without lights, parking in a loading zone, and loading in a parking zone. Fine thing. But it doesn't say what happened to Frank.
2: Oh, I saw what happened.
1: Well, you saw it?
2: Yeah. The courtroom is only a block away from where I live, and I always drop in there to see if I can't pick up a few original yockers.
1: Never mind that. What about Morgan?
2: Oh, well, I saw two motorcycle policemen and Frank in front of the judge. As I remember it, Morgan looked kind of worried. The judge
3: said, Frank Morgan, guilty or not guilty?
4: Not guilty, Your Honor, with an explanation. I had just pulled up to the curb when I was accosted by two of your overzealous constables for some reason.
3: Drunk, I suppose.
4: Both of them, Your Honor. Inasmuch as I was driving this young lady, my niece.
3: Your niece?
4: My niece, yes. I was driving her back to school, and I...
3: School? At
4: yes.
3: 3 o'clock in the morning?
4: Yeah, well, she goes to night school.
3: I see. Yes. Now, tell the court, Mr. Morgan, why were you speeding?
4: Court speeding. Well, I have too much iron in my blood, and my foot hangs heavy on the gas pedal.
3: Come, you can figure something better than that.
4: I know I can. I just haven't had time, that's all. How about this? I was seeking to brush a fly from the young lady's ankle when my cut slipped.
3: That's enough. I find you guilty and fine you $50. Pay the cashier.
4: Well, wait a minute, Your Honor. I can explain everything. I give you my...
2: And that's exactly what happened to Frank, Don.
1: Well, did he pay the fine?
2: Well, I don't know. I took a powder. I was afraid he was going to touch me for the dough.
1: Maybe they threw him in the tank. I'm going to call his house. Carmen, you have the orchestra play something.
2: Okay. Anything special?
1: No. You know what I like. A fast, short number with plenty of brass and a lot of bounce.
4: That's what I like. And the faster she is, the better I like her.
3: Right.
4: Introducing me
1: to whom?
4: Well, the brassy little number with the big bounce, Sergeant.
1: Frank, nobody's talking about women. We're discussing music.
4: Oh, cussing women. Nobody's talking. Well, I might as well be running along.
1: Wait a minute, Morgan.
4: What?
1: There's an item in this paper that might interest you.
4: Really? Let me see. Frank Morgan, San Fernando speeding, one arm loading. Yes. Most unfortunate incident, Dodger.
1: I'll bet.
4: The judge was going to fine me heavily, and I didn't have a penny with me. My companion had $50 concealed in a corset, but she refused to give it to me.
1: What did you do?
4: Well, I pulled a few strings. Finally, I was let out.
1: And what about the girl?
4: She was let out, too. Way out. Out of the speeding charge once he was informed that I was an automobile designer testing out a new model.
1: What was the model's name?
4: Genevieve Smith. I picked her up.
1: Oh, no!
4: The automobile.
1: Yes.
4: Well, it's the new Morgan collapsible safety model.
1: Collapsible safety model?
4: Yes, with a radar attachment.
3: Every time a woman driver approaches, the whole car folds into the glove compartment.
1: What is your fantastic? It's the one that judged and put you away for life. How did you ever convince him you were a car designer?
3: No convincing was necessary, my boy. As soon as I put on my crash helmet, he recognized me instantly as Bullets Morgan.
1: Bullets Morgan?
3: Yes, the leading contender in this year's Indianapolis Speedway.
1: What are you talking about?
3: Wrong thing?
1: Yes, it's the wrong thing. Oh. You couldn't drive a hopped-up tailor tot in a 10-foot circle if it was attached to a merry-go-round.
3: No, please.
1: I don't want to intrude, Don, but as an expert mechanic, I must defend Mr. Morgan.
3: Well, what a timely interruption. It's that fat young grease monkey from Lard Bucket's garage. Pull up some lard and rest your fat grease monkey.
1: Frank, he isn't fat. He's barrel-chested.
3: Yes, but look where the barrel is.
1: Mr. Morgan, I don't want to annoy you.
3: Well, you do, you know.
1: I'm sorry, but I overheard you discussing the Indianapolis Speedway. I'm designing a new car myself, and I'd like your advice.
3: Yeah, well, I can't.
1: After 6 months of bending over my drawing board, I finally developed a 300-pound chassis with a telescoping rumble seat and several large shock absorbers on my bumper.
3: Well, if you wear a big license plate, nobody will notice.
1: Marvin Morgan doesn't know anything about racing automobiles.
3: Puppycock, the Morgans have been racing for generations, beginning with my grandfather, Universal Joint Morgan, down to my uncle Horsepower and my aunt Hot Rod.
1: Your aunt Hot Rod.
3: Sloppy old jalopy. Always stripped her gears when she was clutch.
1: What a wonderful family.
3: It was my Uncle Horsepower who first introduced the use of rockets into auto racing.
1: Oh.
3: He further pioneered the field of streamlining by removing the engine from his old car and using a new type body.
1: Which body?
3: His own. In 1887, on the eve of the big race at Boneville, Utah, my uncle lashed himself to a steel chassis, stuck an exhaust pipe up his duster, and lined up for the start. Waited for the starting signal and carefully checked the 9 powerful rockets he had inserted in his hip pockets.
1: Rockets in his pockets?
3: Yeah, sort of power plants in his pants. At any rate, the signal was given and my uncle reached back and ignited the rocket.
1: What happened?
3: There was a tremendous explosion. The race was over and my uncle won by a nose.
1: By a nose?
3: Yes, they never could find the rest of them. Collected the purse and spent the rest of her days collecting my uncle. With such a heritage, I naturally gravitated to auto racing.
1: Oh, naturally.
3: I was raised amidst the smell of oil and the roar of motors. And from the time I was 5, I was schooled as a mechanic.
1: A mechanic.
3: I'll never forget how the crowd would stare as I crawled under an automobile, my tiny hands clutching a heavy winch. Wrench! Love of racing was still in my blood, and I was horrified when my parents insisted that I work in a bank as an assistant cashier.
1: That's risky.
3: For a whole year, I slaved there, trying to earn enough money to build my own racer. Finally, my bank showed a balance of $11,000, and I took
1: in
3: out...
1: 1 year?
3: Well, I scrimped a little, I saved a little.
1: $11,000?
3: Well, I stole a little, too. I was desperate to build my own car, and it wasn't until the winter of 1918 that I was ready to test my masterpiece.
1: Here we go.
3: Under cover of darkness, I towed the huge machine out of the salt flat.
1: Yeah.
3: And as the dawn broke, I adjusted my helmet, and on the very first run, I tore down the sandy strip at 400 miles an hour.
1: You raced along at 400 miles an hour?
3: I could have gone faster if I hadn't forgotten to take the car with me.
1: Oh, you need that.
3: Yes. Yeah. I tore back again, jumped in the car, turned on the ignition. There was a terrible roar, and my car fell apart. I took it back to Honest John.
1: Honest John?
5: you have a mechanic?
6: Yes, but I didn't want to wake her up. She was
5: sleeping. Wait a minute.
6: What?
5: She?
6: Yes, Dodger. I was the only race driver in the world with a female mechanic.
5: That would be you.
6: She was a lovely girl, but she had to retire from the game after we had an accident on the hairpin turn at the Indianapolis Speedway.
5: Well, didn't you hug the curb?
6: What do you think caused the accident?
5: This is about the Indianapolis Speedway. You mean you've already raced in that classic?
6: I have, sir. It was in 1919, and I was piloting a hamburger special for a drive-in magnet.
5: That makes sense.
6: There were 19 other cars in the race. I, as the novice, was given little chance for the expert.
5: You'll win. I know you will.
6: Well, I'll do my best. And the start had dropped his checkered flag, I pressed my accelerator to the floorboard and whizzed away. In less than 20 minutes, I had lapped the field.
5: Give her the gun, Mr. Morgan.
6: Oh, shut up. It looked too easy. 40 miles from the finish, I was 8 laps ahead of my nearest rival. When suddenly my motor began to sputter and I felt my speed diminish.
5: Oh, no.
6: Yes. There was a friction against my wheels which was caused by 2 worn-out capstans.
5: 2 worn-out capstans? What's that?
6: A broken-down pair of jacks.
5: I got 3 stinking queens.
6: You win. I have won a pot of... Oh, no, we go!
5: What did you do when your car slowed down, Mr. Morgan?
6: Without a moment's hesitation, I slid into the skid, shot into the pit, scrapped the shaft, cut out the chip, and slipped out of the shed.
5: I think my valves need grinding.
7: I suppose you finally won the race, Morgan.
6: Not yet, my boy, but bad luck still dogs me. In the final laps, my cylinders clogged, a bearing burned out, and the other drivers began to close in on me.
5: I hope you won't run out of gas.
7: No chance of that. Go ahead, Morgan.
6: 100 yards from the finish line, still in the lead, misfortune struck again.
7: What happened?
6: I went on a high on a turn, a bushing came loose, and my right front wheel disengaged itself and flew off the track.
5: Oh, my.
6: Quick as a flash, I nailed down the throttle, locked the steering gear in place, threw over the cowl, and made a grab at the whirling axle. I had transformed myself into a human wheel.
7: A human wheel?
6: Yes. As my coiled body spun at 70,000 revolutions per minute, my driverless car headed for the flag. 2 more seconds and it was all over.
5: You won the race.
6: No, I lost.
5: Why?
6: Well, I ran over a beer bottle and developed a slow leak. Well, so...
0: Now, here are Don Amici and Francis Langford as John and Blanche Dickerson in The Honeymoon Is Over.
1: The Dickersons have retired. Mrs. Dickerson tosses in sympathetic anguish as poor husband John, victim of marital insomnia or chatterbox's mania, engages in another losing battle during an acute attack of the dread ailment. This

0: to a fire truck. I can't stand it anymore. I tell you, I can't stand it. I lie here tossing and squirming and praying you'll stop, but you keep right on going like a pile driver.
1: Keep going.
0: How much longer do you think I can listen to you rattling away like a bag of old bones? What do you think I'm made of, John?
1: Old bones.
0: You better not be so funny, Mr. Dickerson.
1: I'm not funny, Blanche. I'm sleepy. You know I got home late.
0: Well, it's your own fault if you're sleepy. Nobody told you to putter around in the kitchen until 3 o'clock in the morning. I heard you.
2: I wasn't puttering. You asked me to fix the electric orange juicer, didn't you? Well, I fixed it.
0: How could you fix it? It needed a new motor.
2: I hooked it up to the vacuum cleaner.
0: Squeeze oranges?
2: It squeezes fine. Except it sucks up the juice and spits the pit in your face.
0: I knew I shouldn't have let you fool with it. I'll probably have to send it to the electrician.
2: Well, send it. Just let me sleep.
0: I can just imagine the mess you left in that kitchen.
2: No mess.
0: What did you do with the orange peel?
2: Threw them in the garbage can.
0: What can?
2: The blue one on the sink.
0: That's your lunch pail.
2: Lunch pail? I never carried a lunch pail in my life.
0: Well, you're going to start now. It doesn't hurt to economize, and there's no need for you to eat in restaurants.
2: Well, I won't eat what's in that pail. It's full of coffee grounds and fish heads.
0: There's no coffee grounds. That's graham crackers and poppy seeds. And only one fish head.
2: What kind of a lunch is that?
0: I made you an upside-down mackerel cake. Clara gave me the recipe.
2: Well, let Clara eat it. Upside down mackerel.
0: Well, I don't know what to make for you anymore. You're getting so finicky about your food. You won't eat this and you won't eat that.
2: Well, I won't eat that.
0: You tell me what to cook for you. Go on.
2: I don't know. Just forget about it and put out the light.
0: I'm getting sick of having you push aside my dinners every night, turning up your nose at every single thing I prepare.
2: Oh,
0: you refuse to eat my fried chicken. You never touch my barbecued ribs, and you won't even look at my boiled tongue.
2: Blanche, when your tongue is boiled, I'll be glad to look at it.
0: I'm going to talk whether you like it or not.
2: I know it. You wouldn't let me sleep if it killed you.
0: That's all you ever think of. I don't see how you can sleep anyway. Have you forgotten what tomorrow is, John?
2: Tomorrow is Saturday.
0: I knew you'd forgotten. I knew it. An important thing like that and you forget it.
2: I didn't forget anything. You always accuse me of having no sentiment and being thoughtless just because I don't make a big demonstration. But for your information, I have not forgotten that tomorrow is our wedding anniversary.
0: No, it isn't. No. It's Rent Day.
2: Oh. And you're with a sad occasion sometimes.
0: I'd like to hear you say that to Gloria
2: Goosebumps. Don't start with Gloria Goosebumps.
0: You wouldn't think it was a sad occasion if you married her.
2: I never married her, and it's the saddest occasion of my life.
0: What?
2: I mean, I hate that woman, and you know it. Why can't I spend one night without Gloria Goosebumps?
0: Is that where you've been spending your night?
2: What kind of a crack is that? You know where I am every minute of my life.
0: Where were you tonight until 2 o'clock?
2: You know very well where I was. I went to a bachelor dinner given for your broken-down brother who's getting married tomorrow. You told me to go.
0: Well, what happened at the bachelor dinner?
2: Nothing happened. It's a lot of men smoking and swapping stories.
0: What kind of stories?
2: Same kind of stories women tell when they get together.
0: Oh, you horrible things. I never should have let you go.
2: Oh, now, Blanche. Oh, we're making something out of nothing.
0: Don't act so innocent. I know all about those bachelor dinners. Don't tell me there were only bachelors there.
2: There were all married men and only one bachelor, your brother.
0: No women?
2: No women. If you knew all about Bax's dinners, why didn't you make a party for him right in your own house?
0: Because I'm not entertaining this season.
3: You're never entertaining.
0: Maybe I'm not. Not as much as those dancers at bachelor dinners.
2: Nobody danced. All we did was give a word of advice to a young man about to get married.
0: What was your word of advice?
2: Don't.
0: I thought as much. You hate being married, don't you?
2: No, I don't hate it.
0: You don't like it?
2: I wouldn't say that.
0: Why not, John?
2: I'll only be awake for the rest of the night. Blanche?
0: You never convinced me. You just sat around tonight smoking and telling stories.
2: I swear that's all there was to it. Except after the speeches were over, a high silk hat was awarded to the man who could get up and say he never kissed any woman except his wife since they were married. Mel Shaw won it.
0: Why didn't you stand up?
2: Oh, Blanche, you know I look like the devil in a high hat.
0: It's a pretty poor excuse, John.
2: It's no excuse at all. It's the truth.
0: That's what you say.
2: Will you stop tormenting me with those insinuations? What's the matter with you tonight? You just want to keep me awake? Is that it? Do I have to pay for every minute of pleasure I get?
0: Oh, hush up and go to sleep.
2: Yes, you go to sleep, she says. Raises my blood pressure until I'm ready to explode. She's digging at me now. She tells me, go to sleep. Never sleep another wink as long as... God. Hello. Blanche, the phone's dead. It's leaking.
0: Put out that bottle of bourbon.
2: Oh. I've got the guts to call a person at 4 o'clock.
0: Oh!
2: Hello.
4: Hello. Is this a party that advertises an apartment for rent in this morning's paper?
2: Apartment for rent?
4: Yes. How many rooms does it have?
2: 940. And the rent is $8 million a week.
4: Sounds good. What do I have to do to get the apartment?
2: Drop dead!
4: Okay, but you'll have to give me a 2-year lease.
2: Never heard of such a thing. You didn't advertise this apartment, did you?
0: Me? Why would I advertise the apartment?
3: I don't know. You're always doing some insane things.
0: How can you say I do insane things? Is there any married woman of our acquaintance who's more normal than I am?
3: Okay.
0: It's not okay. Did I buy a pearl-handled shopping bag like Mary Hershey? No. Did I squander money on jewel lipsticks like Wilma Trilling? No. Did I go out to Hollywood Park and lose 8 races like Gloria Goosey?
3: No.
0: Yes, I did. Yes, I did. I only lost
2: $72. Only $72? Blanche, how could you do it? You know how I slaved to earn that money. I deny myself everything. I've been sewing legs on your old garter belts and wearing them for shorts. I pulled all of my teeth out to save on toothpaste. I don't even wear a necktie anymore. I just choke myself so my tongue hangs out and not enough of my tongue. Myself.
0: You bought a tie pin yesterday.
2: What tie pin? That was the hypodermic needle. I'm selling my blood. Now, you listen to me, Blanche. Things are going to be different around here. From now on, I'm going to spend the money and you can do the working.
0: What?
2: I'm going to squander every penny on myself. Buy all the things I've always longed for. New pants with zippers instead of paper clips. Instead of dust. I'm even going to buy 3 silver faucets for the bathtub.
0: 3 faucets?
2: Hot, cold, and bourbon. If you want to bet on the races, I'll give you something to bet on. You're going to buy me a racehorse.
0: John, you're out of your mind. I can't get you a racehorse.
2: Yes, you can. They sell them at the racetrack. You hear me?
0: Right, I'll go in the morning.
2: You say it, but you won't do it. Do it now.
0: What?
2: Go on, get up and buy me a horse.
0: Stop yelling at me like that.
2: Well, go
5: don't see me up. You had it coming to you for a long time.
0: I've never been so unhappy in all my life. I wish I'd known you were such a terrible, low-down character before I married
5: you. Go on, you knew it, and so did everybody else.
0: How any man can have such a savage temper? I was raised in a refined atmosphere with everything was pleasant, no arguments. My father never has words with my mother.
5: Your father has words, all right, but he doesn't get a chance to use them.
0: That's not true. They've never quarreled since the first day they married. Believe me, John Dickinson, I'd pack up and go home to my mother if it wasn't for one thing.
5: What's that?
0: My mother packed up and went home to her mother.
3: Do you think I enjoy sitting up all night fighting like this? Have you ever asked yourself the reason why we argue so much?
0: I can't understand it.
3: Well, just think for one minute. Why is it that an easy-going fella, a guy who would run a mile to avoid a fight, why is it that I turn into a screaming, raving demon every night of my life?
0: You've got me, John.
3: That's the reason.
6: 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Don Amici saying good night and good morning for Old Gold.
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fiery horse with the speed of light, the cloud of dust, and a hearty hi-yo, Silver, the Lone Ranger.

0: During the years of unrest that followed the Civil War, a powerful secret organization called the Legion of the Black Arrow sprang up in the western United States. Its members were to be found everywhere, defying the law or using the law for their own purposes, working toward the ultimate goal of revolt and the foundation of a despotic empire. It was the masked rider of the plains who led the fight against this band of outlaws and traitors, and for once his great strength and courage, his daring and resourcefulness were taxed to the utmost in the cause of democracy. Return with us now to those thrilling days when the West was young. From out of the past come the thundering hoofbeats of the great horse Silver. The Lone Ranger rides again.
1: On Silver, on the trail of the Black Arrow, on Silver, fire!
0: Far from their fort, a small band of army hunters were ambushed by one of the most notorious gangs in the West, the Breed Latham Gang. From the scant protection afforded by their horses, the soldiers fought bravely against the heavy odds. There was not one of them who wasn't wounded. Yet they fought on, fought the outlaws who were sheltered by protecting rocks and boulders.
1: Right to the end, boys. There's no chance for any of us to survive. But take as many of those crooks as you can.
2: They're firing at me, too, the dirty double-crossers.
1: Why shouldn't they fire at you?
2: I didn't mean that, Captain.
1: You're our guide. You led us here. You knew about this death trap, didn't you?
2: Let go of me.
1: You're one of Breed Latham's men.
3: What is that, Captain? You say our guide was hired by Latham?
2: They're shooting at me along the rest of you. Latham, you ornery double-crossing double-dealing... Oh.
1: They got him.
3: Serves him right.
4: Keep at him, boys. They just beat a Jake Plummer.
5: Hey, Breed, he was one of our own men.
4: He done his job. Now, come on, get the rest of them. We're wasting too much time on this here job.
5: There ain't been no firing from the soldiers for the past few minutes.
4: Hold your fire.
6: Reckon we got the last of them.
4: Better make sure. Hank, stick your head out and see if anyone takes a shot at it.
5: Right.
6: Sure will be mighty fancy when we get those soldier uniforms, Breed. We'll have things our own way around here.
5: Ain't been no shots fired at my hat, Breed.
4: All right, then. Boys, half of us will stay here and watch. The rest will go forward and make sure there ain't no survivors. Then we'll take the army uniforms we need.
0: While Breed Latham remained behind, other members of the gang inspected the fallen soldiers. They made sure there were no survivors of the battle. Then the outlaws gave the signal, and Latham and the rest of the gang moved up to join them.
4: Get rid of the horses that's wounded and take the ones that ain't. We want to wipe out all traces of this fight. The rest of you get them uniforms. From now on, we're going to look like soldiers.
5: And you'll take the captain's clothes, eh, Breed?
4: That's right. I'll be the captain.

0: I don't know how far ahead they are, Tonto, but we should overtake the troopers before sundown.
1: You sure of what you hear?
0: About Reed Latham?
1: Ah.
0: I wouldn't doubt it. Reed Latham has enlisted a mighty strong band of outlaws. He has at least 30 men riding with him.
1: What him want?
0: Of course, the main thing he wants is power. He feels the best way to get that power is to get an army ready to take orders from him.
1: Well, how him get army?
0: Oh, I don't mean an army like our own. I mean a band of men who are trained in gunplay to carry out his plans. Well, as soon as we overtake Captain Conway, we'll pass the word that Latham is in this part of the country. He can be on the watch for him.
1: Who give Breed Latham order?
0: Hunter, that's one thing I'd like to find out. Breed Latham has never been more than a petty sneak thief and a prowler. Never been able to make big plans until the past few months. I'm sure there's someone higher up who's doing his thinking for him. That's the man I'd like to get.
1: Maybe army help us get him.
0: Hunter, did you hear that?
1: That army bugle.
0: We're near Conway now. Come on, Silver.

0: Well, that isn't bad now, is it, Breed? I thought I'd forgot how to blow a bugle.
1: That's all right. Maybe it'll come in handy for you to handle a blowing horn like this. Yeah. How's this uniform look on me?
2: First rate. Fits you like it's made for you.
1: Yeah, you button them buttons, Hank.
3: Oh, no.
1: Gotta wear these suits like we were soldiers. Can't take no chances. And remember, all of you boys, call me Captain now and show respect to me.
2: Oh, sure, seems funny to see you in an army outfit, Breed.
1: I says call me
2: Captain. Oh, all right, all right. But there ain't no one here we should perform for.
1: Get used to calling it.
2: All right, Captain.
1: Now that we've got these outfits and there are no survivors of our ambush, figure the next move.
2: Just what is the next move, Breed?
1: Getting a supply of cash. Them's our orders.
2: Maybe you're told where to go for that cash, eh?
1: Easy. We're to serve as the guards on a gold shipment. Army pay that's coming through.
2: Oh, that's different.
4: Won't there be regular guards out, Breed? I mean, Captain.
2: Yeah, Captain. What about the regular guards?
1: They ain't none.
2: Oh.
4: You sure of that, boss?
1: I got instructions. All we gotta do is tell the men on the train that we're assigned to guard it through the bad country. Just in case someone tries to stick it up.
0: Uniforms will help a lot.
1: Sure they will. We didn't have these uniforms and we hadn't finished off those soldiers, we might have a little argument on our hands. But now, we just get aboard the train and take off that gold when it's convenient.
2: Hey, boss, there's a couple of riders heading this way.
1: Yeah, let me do the talking.
2: What's a redskin?
0: Hey, the other's wearing a mask.
1: Don't tell me that.
2: Reed, you thinking the same as I am?
1: I wonder if that ain't the critter that's been making so much trouble for us.
2: The Lone Ranger.
1: We'll find out. And if it is... Hi there.
5: I'm looking for Captain Conway.
1: Well, what did you want of me?
5: You're the captain.
1: You can see my uniform. What's that mask mean? Who are you?
5: Captain, I came to warn you. Breed Latham is in the vicinity and looking for you.
1: Breed Latham?
5: Yes.
1: What's he look like?
5: I've never seen him, but he's the leader of a pretty strong gang of outlaws. He and his men are going to try to ambush you.
1: Oh, they are, huh? Well, thanks for telling me. We'll be ready for him. Now, you explain that they're masked. Who are you?
5: That's not important.
1: Oh, no, it ain't. It's mighty important. Hold your guns on them, boys. Now, stranger, take off that mask.
5: Captain Conway, I simply came to warn you not to answer questions. I think you'll know who I am.
2: Those bullets in his belt are Shelby's.
1: Oh, you're called the Lone Ranger, huh?
5: I am.
1: Well, now, that's real lucky, because I was just wishing for the help of the Lone Ranger.
5: How's that?
1: Well, we've got a job assigned to us, guarding a shipment of gold that's to pay the soldiers out here in the West.
5: Oh?
1: Can we count on your help?
5: If there's anything I can do, of course I'll help.
1: There's a plenty you can do. You just fall in with my men, and we'll start for the railroad right now.
5: Very well.

0: Plenty you can do. You just fall in with my men and we'll start for the railroad right now.
1: Very well.
0: Barton.
2: Yes, sir.
0: Ride next to the Lone Ranger. Wilson, take charge of the engine. Hank, you ride with me. Mount up, let's get started.
3: After several hours of riding, the men in uniform held the same formation with Breed Latham and Hank riding side by side.
0: Hank, the Lone Ranger and Tonto don't suspect a thing. This is going to be easy.
4: I wonder if they don't. Hmm? Don't seem possible we could take the part of troopers and not have them suspect something. We don't know nothing about the way Army does things.
0: That's just it. The Army out here ain't got no regular way of doing things. Each detachment runs things its own way. It ain't formal like in the East. The officers and men are more friendly here.
4: Maybe sure.
0: We'll be at the railroad in short order now.
4: You ain't made no mistake about the gold being on the train, have you?
0: The gold will be there all right. Right in the baggage car.
4: Here's hoping anyhow.
0: Hear that?
4: Choo-choo.
0: That's right. She's here. Good thing we didn't waste time.
5: That the train you're to meet, Captain?
0: That's it. I'll tell you what I want you to do now.
5: I've been wondering. I don't see why you need help in guarding that train. Got a lot of men with you.
0: Well, you see, the point's this. We got information that the Latham gang's going to try and steal that gold.
5: Where did you get that information?
0: We got it. It's a secret where from.
5: Oh, I see.
0: It don't matter anyhow. What matters is that we want to take every precaution. I want part of my men to ride ahead of the train and do some scouting. I want them to make sure there ain't been no logs put on the track or something like that to wreck the train.
5: I will still leave you men to ride with the gold.
0: Maybe so, but not men like you. I want you to ride in the baggage car, you and the engine, and take your horses in there with you.
5: Very well.
0: Yeah, that's risking it. No telling how Breed Latham will make his play to get that gold.
5: You'll take whatever risk there is.
0: Good, good. I knew I could count on you.
5: Where will you and the other men be?
0: We'll ride right alongside the train.
5: Can you keep up with us?
0: I'll tell the engineer to go slow. Better be slow and sure than hurry and lose the soldier's pay, huh?
5: Yes. Better to be sure.
0: Spur up a bit, boys. We want to get to the station when the train does. I got it all fixed for the engineer. Drive this choo-choo real slow so the man on horseback can keep up with it.
4: But Breed,
0: what'd I tell you about calling me Breed?
4: I mean, Cabin.
0: What?
4: I still don't savvy why you wanted the Lone Ranger with us. He's out to get our gang. If you know who he was.
0: I'd sooner have him here where we can watch him than not know where he's at. This way, before we're done, we'll have both the Lone Ranger and Tonto out of our way for keeps. Then we can collect the cash that's been offered for his scalp.
4: His scalp?
0: Figure of speech. You know he's likely to learn all about the head men of our outfit someday. That's why he's wanted out of the way.
4: You figure to kill him?
0: I don't know of no better way to get rid of him.
4: But you're having him inside the car, the baggage car, where the gold is.
0: And you'll be there with him, you and Vince Williams and a couple of others.
4: For what?
0: When you hear the train stopping at Red Rock, just fire.
4: Shoot him, you mean?
0: And Tonto.
4: Just shoot him down, dead?
0: Of course. And the boys outside will do for the engineer, too.
4: Then what?
0: Take the gold and clear out. Train's left where it is. Most of the boys light out with us, going to hiding. A handful of the others will ride onto town and tell of having a fierce battle here and the gold being stolen.
4: They better show a few wounds just to make it look right.
0: They'll be bandaged. They got their orders.
4: With them that ride on ahead, what about them?
0: They'll wait at Red Rock for us. Make sure there ain't no one in the way to see that there's really no fight.
5: Captain, train's about ready to start. Have your men been given orders?
0: Yep. You can get that horse on board now, partner. Where's Tonto?
5: At the side of the car, waiting.
0: Good enough. Get aboard and a couple of my men will be along to join you.
5: Right. Come on, Silver.
0: All right, Hank. Get Williams now.
4: And just open fire.
0: Whenever you get a good chance. Take no risks. That masked man's mighty fast with a gun.
4: I'll do it. Reed, that masked man has fired his last shot.
6: The curtain falls on the first act of our Lone Ranger story. Before the next exciting scenes, please permit us to pause for just a few moments.

0: Now to continue our story. The Lone Ranger and Tonto were in the baggage car with the men in uniform, outlaws in disguise. More of the murderous members of the lawless band rode alongside the train while others had already gone on ahead. Reed Latham was confident, smiling at the perfection of his scheme. After several miles, he turned to the man at his side.
1: You hear something then?
2: It sounded like a couple of shots from inside the car.
1: Yeah, that's what I thought it was. Two shots, no more, no less.
2: You figure Hank has done his trick?
1: Hank and Vince don't muff things. I'll make sure, though.
2: Looks like the door of that baggage car is being opened.
1: Yeah, so it is.
3: Hank Reed.
1: Everything all right in there, Hank?
3: You hear the shot?
1: Yeah.
3: Hey, go ahead with your plan.
1: Good, we'll take the stuff we want off the train when we get to Red Rock.
3: Right, I'll shut the door now.
1: Everything's going right along according to plan. Sure pays to make the plans right.
2: Reed, it don't seem possible that the Lone Ranger's really been done for.
1: Well, you heard what the Hank's head. It's a big advantage of getting the man off his guard. That's how we got the Lone Ranger.
2: Oh, gone. Think of it. We got the Lone Ranger.
0: The train stopped at Red Rock. Horsemen raced to the cab of the engine, and a volley of shots rang out.
1: Hurry up, over here.
4: Whoa, whoa, whoa.
1: Hey, whoa, steady there.
0: The baggage car door was open.
1: All right, Hank. Hand out them sacks of money.
3: Here they are, Reed.
1: And call me captain.
5: Here's another sack.
1: All right, boys, bring that ramp over here. Right. What about them horses?
3: Here, take the bridle of mine and bitches. We'll fetch the white if you know.
1: All right, bring them out now. We can use them.
3: Come on there. What's the matter with you?
1: Here, let me take the bridle. He called that one Silver, didn't he? Come on, Silver. We're going to take you to a new master.
3: Look out, Reed.
1: Where the doggone fighting wild galoot? He almost cracked my head with those hooks.
3: He's a fighting critter, Reed. Better if we let him here with the Lone Ranger Tonto.
1: Yeah, maybe so.
3: Take him with us and he was seen, it'd be dangerous. It might pass into this robbery.
1: Yeah, might at that, Hank.
2: I'm going to take a look at that Lone Ranger. Sure he's sprawled out pretty.
3: Let him alone. The more they go into that car, the more chance there is of leaving clues. Let's get out of these parts. Leave the horses, them two, on the floor.
1: Come on, boys. Come on up and clear out.
3: Hey, Reed. Maybe it'd be best if you went to the next town and reported. You've got the captain's uniform.
1: Yeah, that's so.
3: I'll take charge of the rest of the men.
1: Good. I'll take four of the boys. We'll fix ourselves up with bandages and go on to town. I'll tell the sheriff about the fierce fight we went through.
3: We'll go to the hideout and wait there for you.
1: You'd better. And don't you get any ideas of trying to make off with that cash.
3: Of course I'd.
1: Because if you do, well, you know what'd happen then.
3: I know this ain't our cash. It belongs to the Black Arrow.
1: Right.
3: Be sure you tell the sheriff a good story.
1: You leave that to me.
0: Reed Latham told his story smoothly. The sheriff listened attentively, nodding from time to time.
1: When we saw that there wasn't a chance of beating that pack of thieves off, Sheriff, we figured the best thing to do was get away.
6: I see. Go on, Captain.
1: Someone had to be left alive so the crooks could be identified.
6: Sure.
1: All of our men got a few wounds. You can see my bandages.
6: They're serious?
1: No, but I ain't told you the worst of it.
6: The worst?
1: On that train, inside the baggage car, there was a couple of special guards.
6: Well?
1: One of them was masked. The other was a redskin.
6: Masked? And guard and army pay?
1: Well, yes. He's known as the Lone Ranger.
6: What's that?
1: That's right, Sheriff. The Lone Ranger and Tonto. And they were both shot by the thieves.
6: Hold on, Captain.
1: Oh, your chair.
6: Oh, never mind the chair. Do you mean to stand there and tell me the Lone Ranger was a guard on that train and the thieves got away with the gold in spite of him?
1: He couldn't do a thing, Sheriff. He's done for.
6: You mean to say that... No, I can't believe it.
1: It's right, though. You'll find his remains where he fell, inside the baggage car.
6: The Lone Ranger. That sure is a mighty hard blow to the West, to the country, to everyone.
1: Yeah, that's the way I felt about it. If you come back with us, we'll show you where the fight took place and help you trail the crooks.
6: I'll be right with you.
1: Good.
6: Get my extra guns and my best horse. Then I'll be ready. We'll run down these murdering polecats if it's the last thing we do.
1: There's a train still standing on the tracks.
6: Don't see any dead men sprawled around.
1: I told you, didn't I, that we seen that the fight was hopeless. We beat a retreat.
6: Yeah?
1: There's the baggage car. The door's open.
6: Oh, so I see. That's where the Lone Ranger and Tonto was, huh?
1: Yep.
6: The ground here is too hard to show hoof marks. It'll be real hard to trail these critters.
1: That's why I thought I'd better come for you and help you. I'm about the best there is in the army when it comes to following the trail.
6: Can you find any trail around here?
1: Sure can. Them critters come from over that way. They went back the same way.
4: Maybe we should have brought some deputies. This is a big gang, you say?
1: Six of us can handle them if we get them by surprise.
4: I'm right anxious to get after them. But say, Captain.
1: Huh?
4: Didn't you and these four put up any fight at all?
1: Sure we did.
4: You all got wounds, but didn't you damage the other some?
1: Sure.
4: Well, I don't see any of them left behind here.
1: I reckon the dead was carted off by the others.
4: Oh, well, let's get started. What's that? That come from the baggage car. A horse.
1: Oh, yeah. The Lone Ranger's horse stayed there. So Tano.
4: I most forgot. I better have a look at those two, just in case they ain't completely dead.
5: Oh,
4: look at that. There he is. That's him riding.
1: What the... How did...
4: It's the Lone Ranger. And Tonto.
1: Ghosts. They must be.
7: Hello, Sheriff.
4: You ain't dead at all.
7: Oh, I promise. Tonto and I are going to help you and the captain track down the thieves.
4: You're still alive. You're still with us.
1: You... How did
7: Don't
1: you...
7: be so surprised, Captain Conway. And tell your men that we're not ghosts. Which way did you say those outlaws went?
1: That way.
7: You're mistaken. They went that way.
1: But we
7: saw them riding away. Sheriff, you and the captain start riding toward that woods. Otto and I need the help of these four soldiers inside the baggage car for a few minutes.
4: Doing what? I'll help you.
7: No, I don't want you and Conway to help. I want those four men.
5: Now, hold on. Why do we have to go in there?
7: A little unfinished business.
5: But see here, my wounds.
7: I don't think your wounds will hinder you. Come on. Or, don't you want to help me?
5: Well,
4: what's the matter with you?
7: Will you tell your men to help, Captain?
4: Well, go on. Dad Raddett, there's something funny about this.
1: You better go help the Lone Ranger.
5: The four of us, eh?
1: Yeah.
7: Go on in. Leave your horses here.
5: Yep.
7: Sheriff, you can start ahead with the captain. Tonto and I'll overtake you.
4: Come on, Captain. Get up there.
7: Now, Tonto, let's go inside.
5: Now, see here. How come you're still alive?
7: Save your breath. You'll need it shortly. There are four of you here, and we all know that you have no wound.
5: But why do you want
7: to... You can wonder why Tonto and I are still alive. It'll give you something to think about while you're waiting for the sheriff to come back and take you. There won't be much else you can do except think and wonder, because you're going to be tied and tight.
5: What's the idea?
7: I'll talk, you just listen. I couldn't save the life of the engineer and fireman of this train. I'm sorry for that. There have been a lot of times in the past when I felt dissatisfied in handing members of your Black Arrow Legion over to the law. Felt that I wanted to administer a little punishment myself. So is Tonto.
5: You don't mean you...
7: There are four of you, and just two of us. I'm not going to draw my guns, and you're not going to get the chance to draw yours. We're going to hogtie you. But first, we're going to give you a thrashing you'll remember until you hang. And here's the starter.
5: Oh, you mother, Tonto!
0: The Lone Ranger and Tonto swung into action. They ducked, dodged, and parried, fighting with the coolness of men who were determined to mete out well-deserved punishment. The outlaws, not used to fighting with fists, swung wildly, moved clumsily and slowly. One after another, they sprawled on the floor, got up, went down again. They had no chance to draw their guns. The Lone Ranger and Tonto were everywhere.
8: Then, when the battle was over and the outlaws were tied hand and foot, the masked man turned to Tonto.
7: Tonto, perhaps I shouldn't have done that. Perhaps we should simply have roped them.
9: Not plenty good. Tonto like good fight.
7: Come on, Tonto. We've got to join the sheriff before he reaches that camp.
5: Get him up, scout.
10: Oh, Silver! Fire!
7: We haven't much further to go, Sheriff. Camp is just ahead.
4: I don't see how you're following any trail.
7: We're not.
1: If you ain't following no trail, how do you know where you're going?
7: I'll tell you. Hank told me where the hideout is.
1: Hank?
7: Yes, Hank. He and Vince Williams were put into the baggage car to kill Tonto and me.
4: What's that you say?
7: That's the truth of it, Sheriff. That's why this man who wears the Army uniform thought we were dead. He ordered two of his men to kill us.
1: That ain't so.
7: Just as true as the fact that you're not Captain Conway. Sheriff, this man is the one who led the gang of train robbers. He's the one who led the attack on Captain Conway's troopers and wiped them out. He's the one who is the leader of a unit of the Black Arrow.
4: What?
1: All right, if you know so much, if you're so smart, dodge this bullet.
4: Oh, good work, Tonto.
9: Him forget Tonto on the other side with plenty hard fist.
4: You knocked him out cold. Hang on to him while I ease him off the saddle.
9: And this easier way to get him to ground. Let him...
7: Now you can see the sign of the Black Arrow on his wrist.
4: Glory be.
7: The other four are tied, waiting to be taken into custody. They're in the baggage car.
4: Well, I'll put handcuffs on this one so we come back.
7: You wonder why Hank and Vince Williams didn't shoot a sheriff? And I'll tell you why. He didn't understand just what the Black Arrow stood for. I started talking to them about it, explaining just how the purpose of this whole Black Arrow Legion was to further the interests of a few selfish men in Washington in a plot to overthrow the government of the United States when the citizens had been properly terrorized. Well, Hank's eyes grew wide, and he believed me. He told me about the scheme, the murder of the troopers, and the location of the hideout. And there's a lot of stolen cash and goods. And he said,
3: "You won't need more than one sheriff to capture the gang, neither. Me and Vince tell the truth about the Black Arrow. At least half of them will be with us. Just you come and get us. Sure, we all had a part in the murder of the soldiers. We was misled. We was lied to. We thought we was acting for the good of the country. You just come and take us. I'll take my chance on a jury. And I'll tell a plenty about the critters in Washington that have lied to us. The real leaders of the Black Arrow."
7: Well, that's what Hank said, Sheriff, and I believe him. Now let's ride in and smash this gang.
4: Yep. I'm with you. Lead the way, Lone Ranger.
5: Get up. Get up there.
10: I'll still fire!
0: The roundup of the gang was completed in short order. Then, when the Lone Ranger and Tonto had settled in their new camp, an animal was heard nearby. Tonto grasped his rifle.
7: Wait,
0: and...
7: don't shoot yet, Tonto. Look at that animal. That's no wolf. It's a dog. Here, boy. A good dog, too. What's the matter, fella? What is it? Hello. He wants us to follow him. He's trying to tell us something. Come on, we'll find out what it is.

0: On your last trip, did you discover what the Earth people eat? They eat a great many of these. They peel them with their metal knives. Boil them for 20 of their minutes. Then they smash them all to bits. They are clearly the most primitive people.
1: For MASH, get smash.
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9: Andy Show with Ernestine Wade, Lou Lubin, Johnny Lee, Lillian Randolph, Roy Glenn, Leo Cleary, Vince Townsend, Dorothy Dandridge, Norma Green, Jeff Alexander's music, and radio's all-time favorites, Amos and Andy. Well, with spring only a month away, the Kingfisher's wife, Sapphire, decided to pitch in and really do some house cleaning. She's put up her hair in a bandana and is right now wearing slacks and an apron, and she's just come into the living room.
10: Holy smoke, Sapphire, what are you doing with that broom?
11: I'm going to use this broom to sweep up in here.
10: Oh. From that outfit and the looks of you, I thought you was going to ride the thing.
11: My outfit don't call for no comment. And besides, I noticed when that young Miss Jackson across the hall wears slacks, you was always eyeing her.
10: Now, look, honey, you can make a sandwich with salami or you can make it with caviar, you know. Here's the covering. It's what's the inside that counts.
11: It so happens, George Stevens, that I've been told that I got the figure of an 18-year-old girl.
10: Don't be silly. How could anybody get a figure like that in only 18 years?
11: Now, that's enough. Instead of laying down there on that sofa, finding fault with my figure, you could help me with my house cleaning.
10: Some house cleaning this is. In the fall, you sweeps the dirt out of the bedroom into the living room. And in the spring, you sweeps the dirt from the living room back into the bedroom. I tell you, we got dirt in here that has crossed that threshold more times than the Chinese has crossed the 38th parallel.
11: Listen, I don't see how you can just lay there and let me do all the work. I don't see how any man can stand by and let his wife work her fingers to the bone when he does absolutely nothing. You is absolutely the laziest, no good loafer that anybody ever seen on the face of this earth. And if you think for one moment that
10: I'm wait a minute, Sapphire, wait a minute. I thought it was that big mouth of yours, the way you was hollering, you was blowing all the dust back in the bedroom.
8: So you left the house and beat it down here to the lodge hall, huh, Kingfish?
10: Oh, yeah, yeah. Had to get off the firing line there. She was lobbing shells at me.
8: Yeah, she really cleaning up the place, huh? Well, I guess that dump of sile of yours really needs it. Hey, what you doing with that old rag over your arm, Kingfish?
10: Oh, this, one of my old suits, Ender. Nice piece of material, unfinished Worcestershire, yeah. Yeah, Sapphire was cleaning out the closet and told me to get rid of the thing.
8: Yeah, well, that ain't a bad-looking suit. And who knows? That velvet collar and the belt in the back might come back in style one of these days.
10: Yeah, well, I ain't wore the thing for 2-3 years. I remember when I got the suit, though, Andy, I wore it the first time that I took Sapphire over and Well, she took me over to meet her mama.
8: Yeah.
10: Yeah, look at there. I never did get all the blood stains, though, see there? Well, before I throw this thing out, though, I better go through the pockets here. Let me see what's in there.
8: Oh, yeah. You never can tell when you left something in there. Might be something invaluable or something you can't.
10: Yeah, well, let's see here. Here's a half a piece of pool chalk. Here's a letter here. Hmm. I was supposed to mail this to Sapphire 3 years ago. Here's a shut-off notice from the gas company.
8: Hey, what is this thing, Kingfish? Looked like a pawn ticket to me. Got a date on it there. December 1947.
10: Oh, yeah, yeah. I had a tough winter that year. I had to pawn my bridge. I tell you, son, I had to gum my way through a lot of pablum before I got back on my feet that day.
8: Yeah, well, there ain't nothing in this stuff here that's going to put you on easy street.
10: Yeah. Say, what's this card, yeah? Look like half of it been tore off.
8: Yeah, what is the thing?
10: Some kind of advertisement or something to say here, are you interested? Call Lehigh 75432 for the best in town. No charge. Can't make out the rest of it, and it's tore off here.
8: Hmm, look like they give him something away. I answered one of them things once and got a can of kennel rations. You know, Kingfish, you must have been saving that card for some reason.
10: Yeah, I wonder what it could be. Wait a minute, hand me that phone, Dan. I think I'll call up and feel around, see what this best in town could be here, you know.
8: Yeah, man, after all, they say it's free. They're giving us away all gratin.
10: Oh, sure.
8: Listen, when you speak to them, tell them that you want three or four of the best in town, Kingfish.
11: Hello?
10: Is you the people that is advertising that you got the best in town?
11: That's right.
10: Well, Red Dad and I is interested. Now, these best in towns you got over there, they're good-sized best in towns, ain't they? I don't want to get no skippy ones, you know.
11: Well, we have all sizes. You know how it is.
10: Oh, yeah. I just wanted to make sure. I didn't want to take no chance. Excuse me a minute. Say, Andy, whatever it is, they got all sizes.
8: Well, if they have shoes, ask them if they got any 14 and a half.
10: Very interesting. The thing I wonder if you could tell me just
11: what... I'm sorry, but Mr. Cunningham, who is in charge of the office, is out right now. Why don't you leave your name and number, and I'll have him call you back and give you all the information.
10: Well, have him call me, because I'm very interested. My name is George Stevens, and you can call me here at Lenox 78043.
11: I'll have him call you. Goodbye.
10: Goodbye. Well, then, a fellow by the name of Mr. Cunningham going to call me back.
8: Yeah, well, I don't guess he's going to call back right away. Yeah. Let's go out to lunch. My stomach is so hungry, it's snapping at my liver.
10: Yeah. Good idea, Andy. Come on, let's go and eat something.
8: Yeah, you know, this thing might work out fine. And whatever the best in town is, I think we ought to split it.
11: Yeah. Lightning, you mean to say my husband ain't here?
12: Sorry, Mrs. Stevens, but Mrs. Stevens and Andy just left the lodge hall here about 10 minutes ago.
11: I got a lot of work for him to do at home, and he gallivanting around with that bum Andy Brown. I'm going in his office and leave him a note.
12: Yes, ma'am. Now, his office is right...
11: I know where his office is at.
12: Yes, ma'am. I just said that.
11: I'll find a pencil here, and I'll leave that loafer a note. Hello?
13: Hello? This is Mr. Cunningham. I'm trying to reach a Mr. George Stevens. He called me a short while ago.
11: Well, he ain't here right now. Is there any message?
13: Well, could you have him call me back again? He said he was very interested in our service. My girl tells me that he was quite excited about it.
11: Well, what service is this that he's so excited about?
13: Why, I have a Lonely Hearts Club. We have the best clients in town.
11: A Lonely Hearts Club?
13: Yes. And incidentally, I wonder if you could tell me just what kind of a girl Mr. Stevens prefers.
11: That's all, brother. Old goat. There's one rover boy that's come to the end of the trail.

0: Well, let me get in the department here. Funny that Mr. Cunningham never called me back at the office. I'd like to have one of them best in town. Oh, well, probably just free corn plaster or something like that.
1: George, get in here, you no-good loafing bum. I want to talk to you.
0: Well, the voice of the snapping turtle. Did I do something wrong, honey?
1: Don't you pull that innocent stuff on me. I happened to be in your office when that Mr. Cunningham returned your call.
0: Oh, well, what was it about, honey?
1: You know very well what it was about. The idea of you, a married man, going to a lonely hearts club. Why, you ought to be ashamed of yourself.
0: But, honey, I...
1: And after being married for 22 years, I want an explanation, and I want it now, you old buzzard.
0: Well, I was only trying...
1: That's a dirty lie.
0: Well, now, look, honey, I didn't know nothing about that Mr. Cunningham running no lonely hearts club. Now, look here. I just found this card in my pocket. See there? All it say on there is the best in town. I think I was going to get something free or something. You see, the thing is torn, honey. I didn't know what it was. It's just curious about the number. I swear that's the truth.
1: Well, George, maybe you is telling the truth for once.
0: Of course I is, honey. Now, please put that flat iron back in the kitchen, will you? Now, let's talk this thing over sensible honest, honey. I ain't innocent. I didn't know it was no lonely horse club. If I wants to be lonely, I don't need to go outside. I got you.
1: Well, all right, George. But let me warn you. If I ever catch you so much as even looking at another woman, it'll be the last thing you ever do. I tell you, George Stevens, I'm going to have your undying love and devotion if I have to put you in the cemetery to get it.

0: I guess the kingfish ain't coming down to the lodge all this afternoon. I'm going to have to take my nap by myself. Just as well. With both of us snoring in there, we're getting a lot of complaints from the neighbors. Well, I guess I'll... Oh, well, that must be the kingfish. Come on in, you old goat.
1: Oh, excuse me. I'm looking for George Stevens.
0: Yeah, well, the thing is, hello.
1: How do you do? I was sent over here by Mr. Cunningham.
0: I don't know who you is, but I'd sure like to thank Mr. Cunningham.
1: Mr. Cunningham from the Lonely Hearts Club.
0: Oh, so. Well, this is what they meant by the best in town. Boy, they wasn't kidding, was they? But tell me this. Why is a beautiful gal like you messing around with a Lonely Hearts Club?
1: Well, my name is Brenda Thomas, and you see, I just moved into town, and I didn't know anybody here. And Mr. Cunningham has such a fine clientele, I thought I might meet some cultured and refined gentlemen. You see, I've just been so very lonely since I've been in town.
0: Oh, yeah.
1: What's the matter? Is there something wrong?
0: No. I just have a little trouble getting my breath. That's
1: it's very nice of you to talk to me like this, but I'm looking for Mr. George Stevens. Can you tell me where I can find him?
0: Well, you see, Shake hands with Georgie boy.
1: Oh, you're George Stevens.
0: Yeah, that's right, honey. Now, sit down here on the sofa and tell me all about yourself. You see, I was free this evening, and I figured first that me and you could have some dinner.
1: Oh, that sounds wonderful.
0: Yeah, well, sit closer, honey.
1: You mean like this?
0: Yeah. Now, I think you better sit back where you was. I haven't got breathing.
2: There you are, Miss Stevens. I had your hair all set.
3: Oh, thank you, Mabel. You always do it so nice. That's why I like to have you work on it when I come here.
2: Step right over here, Miss Stevens, and sit under the dryer. Now, here's a vacant one right next to Miss Thompson.
3: Oh, thank you, Mabel. Oh, are you having your hair done too, Miss?
1: Yes, I have a date tonight.
3: Well, how exciting. I haven't seen you around before.
1: No, I'm new in town, but I was so lucky. I met the most attractive single man, and, oh, he's so nice.
3: Well, you're very, very lucky, my dear, because, you know, you just can't trust a man these days.
1: Yeah. Well, this one is different. He's just such a dreamboat. I've never met a man quite like George before.
3: His name is George?
1: Yes, I hate to admit it, but I met him through a Lonely Hearts Club. Oh, you dropped your purse on the floor. Is there something wrong?
3: No. I just got the craziest thought. I wondered if you'd mind my asking. I hope you don't think I'm silly, but... But this single, attractive dreamboat you met, does his last name happen to be Stevens?
1: That's right, George Stevens. Do you know him?
3: Well, slightly, but I'm certainly looking forward to our next meeting. Good day.
4: Oh, dear, is there something wrong?
1: I don't know what happened.
4: Well, there must be something wrong. It's the first time one of our customers ever walked out with the dryer still on her head.
0: Kingfish, you say you still ain't been able to speak to Sapphire, huh?
5: No, Andy. She won't talk to me. She done locked me out.
0: No.
5: Oh, yeah, she got a lawyer, and she gonna sue me for separation.
0: Yeah.
5: Yeah, 'cause she got a process server out looking for me now.
0: No fooling.
5: Oh, yeah, process server got a summons for me. Yeah, well, he's a mean-looking fella. Got a face on him like a bulldog. He's about 6 feet tall.
6: Yeah, well, listen, Kingfish. Why don't you let me take the gal up there and spleen everything to Sapphire?
5: Oh, nothing doing, Andy. If she gonna take this attitude toward me, I gonna stand my ground.
6: Yeah,
5: though. Yeah, that's the whole trouble with our marriage. There ain't no faith in the thing. If she wants it that way, that's all right with me. And to think that this whole thing happened on account of that card in my pocket that I don't even know how it got there.
6: And you say you've been able to duck the process over up to now, huh?
5: Oh, yeah. When you as dodge as many summonses as I is, you can tell them a mile off. When I spots one, my nose starts twitching like a Chesapeake Bay retriever, boy.
6: Well, look, who's coming across the street here, will you?
5: Hey, well, it's our old friend Shorty the Barber there. Hey, come in here. Unlock the door, Dan, and let him in here.
6: Yeah, I'll do that. Hello, Shorty. How is you?
7: Oh, I'm a happy kid. I'm a gay fella. I'm a joyous boy. I'm really a happy lad. I'm a mess.
5: What's wrong with you, Shorty?
7: All this is the most horrible. It's just the most terrible thing. It's breaking my heart. I don't think I can stand it. It's just about the worst. Oh, me.
5: Well, Shorty, what is it?
7: Well, it's the worst. You ain't got no idea how I've served. You see, the thing is, I got it. You see, there's a... Ain't that awful?
6: Listen, Shorty, listen. I ain't never seen you this broke up in your life. What is the matter?
7: Well, it's something I got to do, and I can't do it. I just can't.
5: Well, now, listen, Shorty, in life, when you got to do something, you got to do it. You just got to have the courage. And anyway, nothing in the world could be that bad.
7: I'm glad you think so, Kingfish. Here's the summons. Oh, no.

0: Well, this looks to be the most serious breach the Kingfish and Sapphire ever had. Sapphire suit for separate maintenance is on the court calendar. And right now, Kingfish and his lawyer Calhoun are meeting with Sapphire in her attorney's office to discuss a property settlement.
1: Now, as the counselor for Mrs. Stevens, I call this property settlement to order. And I hope that both parties will conduct themselves as amicably as possible. After all, both parties are mature adults.
2: He ain't nothing but a mature bum. All that stuff is mine.
3: Don't you call me no bum. You shut your big fat mouth. That stuff belongs to me just as much as it do you.
2: Why, you big loafer.
1: Mrs. Stevens, please put down that inkwell. Oh, that's better. Now, Mr. Calhoun, as attorney for Mr. Stevens, are you prepared to represent him in this property settlement?
3: Is I prepared? Counselor, I am prepared to meet you as lawyer to lawyer and repudiate every one of your legal arguments point by point.
1: That's fine. Now, Counselor, before we proceed here, what would you say to a nolle contendere ad judicium?
3: No, thanks. Never touch the stuff while I'm working.
4: Hey, my boy, I really know what I'm doing today. You really ought to be more, eh?
1: Now, regarding the settlement, I have here a list of the possessions which my client feels should revert to her.
3: Yeah, and I got a list of the junk yet that my client won't.
1: Now, first of all, my client demands the silverware.
4: Now, wait a minute here. That silverware belonged to me. It's a family heirloom that was handed down to me by my ancestors.
2: It was not.
4: It was, too. That silverware has been in our family since my father was a busboy at the Astor. I know it.
1: Concede the silverware.
3: We got him on the run, Kingfish.
1: Now, the next thing on the list is the linens to it. 2 chenille bedspreads, 4 pillowcases, 4 blankets, 3.5 sheets, and 1 lace tablecloth.
4: The other half of the sheets.
2: That all belongs to me.
1: Yes, yes. It's customary to award the linens to the woman. Now for the furniture. 1 living room suite.
2: I bought that when I worked in the department store.
1: 1 bedroom set.
2: I bought that when I worked in a doctor's office.
1: 1 stove and 1 refrigerator.
2: I bought them when I worked in a defense plant.
3: Kingfish, ain't you never worked no place, you bone?
4: Now, wait a minute, here, Calhoun. Wait a minute, here. You was my lawyer.
5: Oh, yeah, yeah.
4: Now, I'm telling you one thing. You ain't getting away with that living room sofa. I got squatter's rights on that thing. I've been sleeping on that thing for 7 years, and it reverts to me under the Homestead Act.
2: It does not. That's mine, too.
3: Now, see here. I register a protest that this whole proceeding is biased and discriminatory and against the best interests of my client. I move that the property in its entirety revert to my client and my client alone.
1: On what grounds?
3: Don't get nosy, bub.
2: Now, look here. Everything in that house I done bought and paid, and this no good husband of mine ain't entitled to nothing.
4: Yeah, well, don't forget, I got my rights as a husband, and I'll take this thing to the Supreme Court. I ain't letting no woman push me around.
1: Please, please.
2: You ain't getting nothing, you hear?
4: I certainly is getting something, and I tell you, ain't a woman gonna push me around.
1: Counselor, can't you do something to stop them?
3: No, let them go on, on, on. I might get a salt and pepper case out of this.
4: Oh, listen, Kingfish, try and pull yourself together here. I know you're feeling bad about this thing.
6: Yeah, Amos is right. There ain't no sense blubbering like this, Kingfish. Why don't you go and try to explain the thing to Sapphire?
4: Oh, no, boys. She wouldn't believe me. Circumstances is against me, after all. How's I going to explain that I was, well, what I was doing at a Lonely Hearts Club I had in my pocket? Look at the thing there, boys. There's a card that started the whole thing. Look at that, Amos.
6: Why would you be carrying a card like that around your pocket anyway, Kingfish?
4: Hey, wait a minute here. Look at here, Kingfish. On the back is a telephone number, Hudson 2704.
6: Yeah, that's your handwriting too, Kingfish.
4: Hudson 2704. Hey, wait a minute. I got it. That's the number of a hair treatment place that I used to go to 4 years ago when my hair was falling out. I kept the card because it had the number on the back. Well, this sure proved that you was innocent, all right. Yeah, I'm going to take this card right over to Sapphire and show it to her now.
6: Hair treating place, huh? You know, from the looks of your head, you got in trouble from both sides of that card.

0: Now, look, honey, I've been telling you for the past hour the number is for hair treatment players. There it is right there on the back of the card.
1: Well, I do remember you used to take treatments, but I...
0: Oh, wait a minute, honey. I was innocent, I swear. You know that I wouldn't look at another woman.
1: All right, George. I believe you. I'm going to take you back this time. But believe me, it's the last time. If I ever hear of you looking or talking to a woman again, we is finished.
0: Oh, thank you, honey. I'm going down to the lawyer's hall now and get my suitcase. I'll be right back.
1: Hudson 2704. I think I'll call his number and check on his story.
2: Oh, you're finished there, Mr. Telephone Man, with the installation?
3: Yes, I've got the telephone all installed.
2: What's the new number? I'm usually the one that answers the phones around here.
3: It's Hudson 2704. And by the way, it just occurred to me, a couple of years ago, a hair treatment outfit had that number, but they've been out of business, so we're reissuing it.
2: Oh, fine. Well, I'll be around if you want me.
3: Well, you got a call on it already. Phone's ringing in the dressing room.
2: Oh, somebody in there's got it.
4: Hello? Hello? Hello, Lenox Burlesque Theater. Fifi Lamar speaking.

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0: Be sure to be with us next Sunday at the same time when your Rexall druggist will again present the Amos and Andy Show. The Amos and Andy Show is written by Joe Connolly, Bob Mosier, and Bob Ross. Stay tuned for the Edgar Berg and Charlie McCarthy program, which follows immediately over most of these stations. Kim Niles speaking. 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

0: am the Whistler, and I know many things, for I walk by night. I know many strange tales hidden in the hearts of men and women who have stepped into the shadows. Yes, I know the nameless terrors of which they dare not speak. The Crowleys are a typical young married couple, the kind of people you have living on your block. A little more prosperous than most, perhaps. Drive a better car, nicer clothes, you know. Funny, too, because Jake Crowley only earns $47.50 a week as assistant manager of a branch of Sellers National Bank. And the neighbors might be surprised to learn that the Crowleys have only $321.17 in their joint bank account. That's not much. A pittance, it seems, to Trina Crowley. Especially when Jake tells her about how they came to have it.
1: Well, that's all that's left, Trina.
2: How much was it to begin with, Jake?
1: Almost $10,000.
2: $10,000? Where's it gone?
1: Where do you think? You wanted a new car, didn't you? You insisted on that trip to Tahoe last summer. You asked for this house, didn't you?
2: Oh, so I was the one at fault. I spent the money. I suppose the next thing you'll be saying is that I instigated the whole
1: affair. Listen, Trina, we won't get anywhere this way. We've got to figure a way out. I need your help.
2: Well, Jake, I don't know anything about finance. If only you told me before, perhaps we could have...
1: If postmortems aren't going to do any good, the thing's done. Can't you get that through your head?
2: Yes, I can get it through my head. And I won't be talked to that way.
1: All right, Trina. I'm sorry. I'm on edge. I'm sorry.
2: When are the bank examiners due?
1: Next Tuesday, after the weekend.
2: But can't you cover up some way? Isn't there something you can do?
1: Nothing. Since that new manager's been in, I haven't had a chance to lay my hands on the accounts.
2: Oh, Jake, I don't know what to say. It's...
1: The word is grand larceny, Trina.
0: And that's how it began. Jake had stolen $10,000 from the bank, and they had to do what they did. They were desperate. There didn't seem to be any way out, no way at all. Then, as though fate itself had planned it, the letter came.
1: I don't like your precious cousin, Charlie. I wish he'd stay home where he belongs.
2: It's only for the weekend, Jake. He says in his letter he'd enjoy spending our wedding anniversary.
1: Well, I'm not going to enjoy having him. Those stupid jokes he tells. I can hardly wait to hear that cheery laugh of his.
3: And so the fellow says, is this the general store? And the other guy says, yes. And so he says, okay, let me speak to the general. Do you like that?
1: Not particularly.
3: Well, then there's the one about the two bookies who went to heaven. Have I told that to you?
1: Is it funny?
3: It sure is.
1: Then you haven't told it.
3: And I haven't... Oh, say, that's good. That's real good.
1: Thanks.
2: Yeah. Cousin Charlie.
3: Yeah?
2: I've laid out some towels for you if you want to freshen up. And your room's ready whenever you are.
3: Oh, thanks. Well, I guess I'll go upstairs, then. Hey, where's that little traveling kit of mine?
2: Oh, it's there with your suitcase at the head of the stairs.
3: Huh? Yeah, so it is. Getting so I can't see a thing without my glasses. Think I'll take my suitcase up, too. I want to...
2: Oh, I
3: dropped the kit.
2: Oh, here, I'll get it, Cousin Charlie. You seem to have a lot of money here, Charlie.
3: Oh, the kit came open, didn't it?
1: It's in cash.
3: Yes, I just sold a piece of property of mine in Missouri on the way out here. Funny old codger brought it. Yes, insist on doing business in cash.
1: Quite a lot of cash, by the way, the looks of it.
3: $10,000.
2: That's an awful lot of money to carry around.
3: Well, I haven't had a chance to deposit it yet. You know, the funny part of it is, I've been trying to get rid of that property for years, and no one would touch it. And then suddenly, this guy offers me $10,000. Just like a present, ain't it?
1: Yes.
3: Yes. Well, I guess I'll go on up. Oh, happy anniversary. Oh, maybe I'm a little too early for that, huh? Well, anyway, happy anniversary.
2: You know, Jake, I've been thinking, as long as Charlie has a guest room...
1: $10,000. Did you see it? $10,000, Trina. It would more than make up what I'm short at the bank.
2: I know, but I don't...
1: $10,000.
2: Jake. Good Lord, Jake, you...
1: Charlie's got $10,000.
4: 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And now, back to The Whistler.

0: When Jake Crowley found out that Cousin Charlie had $10,000 in cash with him, his eyes went cold and hard. You'd never seen him look like that before, had you, Trina? He stared intently as though he were seeing something that no one else could see. For a moment, you thought it was all in your mind, that you imagined what Jake was thinking. But then you couldn't help but know. Jake had plans.
1: Would you rather see me go to prison?
2: It might be better, Jake. Better than this.
1: You don't mean that, Trina.
2: Oh, Jake, I don't know what I mean. I'm so confused.
1: There's nothing to be confused about. We can't afford to be. I thought the whole thing out last night. I think I know how it can be done.
2: What do you intend to do?
1: Do you remember Charlie saying he couldn't see very well without his glasses?
2: He's always been nearsighted.
1: All right. One of us has to get our hands on those glasses. We break them. Make it appear accidental, of course.
2: And then?
1: I've typed this note. Here, look it over. We'll find some way to get him to sign it. He won't know what he's signing if he can't read it.
2: Looks all right. Are you sure this will leave us in the clear, Jake?
1: Can't miss, Trina. All we have to do is get Charlie to sign it.
2: What are you going to use for that?
1: Potassium cyanide. The encyclopedia says 5 grains are fatal. I can buy it at a photography studio in town. They use it for gilding pictures. That way I won't have to sign for it.
2: Oh, Jake, I'm frightened.
1: No, you aren't. You aren't, Trina. You understand? When people get frightened, they get caught. Remember that.
2: But if Charlie should suspect anything, if Charlie should...
3: If Charlie should what?
2: Charlie!
3: Morning. My ears are burning. What were you saying about me?
2: Nothing. Nothing at all.
3: Oh, yes, you were. I heard you.
2: Heard what?
3: Well, I heard you mention my name. Oh, come on. What's the secret?
2: Oh, well, I was just telling Jake if you didn't like hotcakes for breakfast, I didn't know what I could fix.
3: Hotcakes? Well, hotcakes are my favorite dish. Yes, sir.
2: Oh, wait a minute. Before you two sit down... This water faucet's stuck.
3: Hmm?
2: Would one of you see if you can turn it for me, please?
3: Why, sure thing. Let me. I'm a regular handyman, that's me. Now, which one is it?
2: It's the hot water faucet. Cold water works all right, but...
3: Hmm? Yeah. Yeah, it doesn't seem to be anything the matter with it.
2: No, it's this one over here.
3: Hey, look out for that cold water.
2: Oh, dear, I've splattered your suit, haven't I? I'm so sorry. Here, take this dishcloth.
3: Oh, thank you.
2: Here, let me have your glasses. I'll drive
3: it. Oh, that's all right. I can do it.
2: No, let me do it. I can do it.
3: Okay. Yeah.
2: I don't know how I ever could have done it.
3: Look out for the glasses.
2: Oh, look what I've got. I've broken your glasses.
3: Yeah, it was my only pair.
2: Oh, I'm sorry, Charlie. I'm terribly sorry.
0: Well, you've taken the first big step, Trina, and you're hoping you won't be sorry for it. Jake goes on to work, and you and Cousin Charlie lounge around the house. That afternoon, you're out on the sun porch trying to read, but you can't concentrate. All you can think of is how to get Charlie to sign that note. Then, as if in answer to the question, an article in the magazine caught your eye. There was the solution, as simple as that. What was it Jake said? People who get...

0: There was the solution, as simple as that. What was it Jake said? People who get frightened get caught? Yes, be calm, Trina, and casual.
1: Cousin Charlie.
2: Hmm?
1: Here's an interesting article. Have you seen this?
2: What?
1: It's about the different specimens of handwriting. It says that your entire character can be determined just by the way you sign your name.
2: Yeah?
1: Yeah. It says if you circle your I's instead of dotting them, you're an extrovert. And if you don't cross your T's, you're an introvert. What are you, Charlie? An extrovert or an introvert?
2: Oh, I don't know. Anyway, I don't go in for that handwriting stuff. It's a whole lot of fun.
1: Oh, maybe it's not. They have a chart here that explains the whole thing. Charlie.
2: Mm-hmm.
1: Charlie, write your name and let me see if I can analyze your handwriting.
2: Oh, no, Trina. I think I'd like to take a walk.
1: No, no, it'll take just
2: a second. Some other time, huh?
1: Please, Charlie. Now, don't
2: well, now,
1: you.
2: I...
1: Here. Now, use my pen.
2: Hmm?
1: Go on now. Write your name on this piece of paper.
2: All right. Mm-hmm. Yeah. Now, are you satisfied?
1: Yes. Yes, I'm satisfied.
0: So far, so good, Trina. All you have to do now is wait until Jake returns. Then the next step. Jake's late getting home that night. Charlie and you have finished supper and he'd gone into the living room. You were straightening up in the kitchen when you heard the car turning in the driveway. Jake came in the back door.
1: Jake. Jake, you're late. Where have you been?
3: The stores were jammed. I had to wait a long time at the photography studio. And I got it. Did you get everything you're supposed to?
1: Yes. Here.
3: Trina, you're wonderful.
1: I was afraid for a while I wouldn't
3: here comes
1: be able
3: Charlie.
1: To...
2: Trina, I, Jake finally got home, eh?
3: Yes, Charlie.
2: Well, I just come in to say goodnight.
1: Oh, you're going to bed so early?
2: Mm-hmm. Gotta get my beauty wings. Well, good night.
3: Oh, Cousin Charlie.
2: Yes?
3: We're just getting ready to fix some tea, weren't we, Trina?
1: Hmm? Oh, yes, we were.
3: Why don't you join us in a cup before you turn in?
2: Well, no thanks, I don't think so. Good night.
3: Good night.
1: The idea of the tea.
3: This is it.
1: You mean now?
3: Yes, this is perfect, can't you see?
1: I'll put the water on. Jake, let me see that note again.
3: What's the matter with you? You've seen it.
1: But we might have left something out. There might be some kind of a mistake.
3: It's all right. Oh, it'll make you feel any better here.
1: Dear Trina and Jake, I trust that you will forgive me for what I've done. If one loses his desire to live, this is the only way. You'll find $10,000 in my traveling kit. I want you to have it. Call it my anniversary present to the both of you. I have no explanation to offer, other than the fact that I've grown weary and perhaps a little old. I've lived my life now, and I wish to take it by my own hand. Please try to understand. Love from your cousin, Charlie Lawton.
3: Now, is there anything wrong with that?
1: No, I guess not.
3: Put this in his cup. There's 10 grains here.
1: All right. Wait a minute, Jake.
3: What's the matter now?
1: The police will ask where he got the poison.
3: Trina, don't you think I've thought of that? Charlie must have found it in the desk. I used it last summer for developing pictures.
1: Oh.
3: Now, you please get a hold of yourself. Take the tea upstairs.
1: Oh, Jake, I'm afraid I'm going to be sick.
3: You're not anything of the kind. You're all right. It's all planned perfectly. Now take the tea up to Charlie.

0: Jake, I just can't.
1: All right, you don't have to. Let me have the suicide note. I'll take it up and put it on the lampstand.
0: Do we have to call the police this morning?
1: Of course, but there's nothing to worry about. We simply tell them I went upstairs to call him for breakfast and found him, well, that way.
0: Jake, are you sorry we've done it?
1: Listen, Trina, I was thinking last night. There may be more than $10,000 in this for us. Charlie's a rich man, isn't he?
0: I think so.
1: You're his only living relative, aren't you?
0: Yes.
1: All right. He's almost certain to have mentioned you in his will. Do you realize what that means, Trina? We'll be rich.
0: Rich? Oh, Jake, it must be wonderful to be rich.
1: You bet. Trina, we're both alike. I think that's why I love you so much.
0: And I love you, Jake. I always will.
2: Good morning.
0: Charlie!
2: Hi,
0: what's
2: the matter?
1: Well, there's nothing. She wasn't...
2: Oh, I must have fallen right to sleep last night. That cup of tea, I didn't get a chance to drink it. But thanks, anyway.
0: Oh.
2: Well, what are you staring at me for? Did I forget something? Well, what have you got for breakfast?
0: Breakfast?
1: Yes, breakfast, Trina.
0: Oh. Eggs.
2: Eggs, fine. How about dishing me up a platter? I'm kind of in a hurry, you know. I thought I'd go into town this morning, get me a pair of temporary glasses.
0: I'll fix you something right away.
2: Yeah. Oh, say, I meant to tell you, I used your phone for a long-distance call yesterday. I hope you don't mind.
0: No, of course not.
2: Had to call my foreman, one of my ranches. We're going to enlarge. Yes, finally got an okay of some building material. Figured on going up to look it over day after tomorrow.
1: You told the foreman you'd be there day after tomorrow?
2: Mm-hmm. Well, come on. How about those eggs?
0: Oh, I'm sorry. Right away, Cousin Charlie.
3: Well, Jake, and you are lucky, Trina. It was an almost miraculous stroke of luck. If Charlie had drunk the tea after making that phone call to his ranch, you would have been doomed. A man planning suicide wouldn't be planning the enlargement of his ranch at the same time. The police would have checked with the foreman and immediately become suspicious. They would have questioned you. And from that, they wouldn't have found it difficult to piece it all together. Yes, you were lucky. But your problem isn't solved. And that evening...
1: Trina, did Charlie get back?
0: He's in the front room, listening to the radio.
1: Did he get his glasses?
0: Yes.
1: Good. That solves the problem.
0: Oh, Jake.
1: Hmm?
0: Not again.
1: There's only 2 days left, Trina.
0: I know,
1: listen,
0: but we...
1: this is foolproof. We ask him to go into town for some candles for the anniversary cake. I loan him my car.
0: Well, how did that...
1: The skid chains are off and the roads are slippery with snow. I've loosened a bolt in the master cylinder of the brakes. By the time he starts back from town, all of the hydraulic fluid will have leaked out.
0: The brakes won't hold.
1: Call Charlie.
0: Oh, Jake.
1: Call him. Here are the keys, Charlie.
2: Okay.
1: Oh, and Charlie.
2: Yeah?
1: On your way back, take the highway along the river. You can make better time.
2: Okay, I'll hurry.
1: Yes, be sure to hurry.
3: Charlie took the keys and started out the front door. And as that door closed behind him, somehow you felt relieved, Trina, almost exhilarated. Nothing further to worry about. Everything accomplished. And poor, dull Charlie was the key to that realization. You stood by the window, not bothering to look out, not wanting to. You listened for the door slam and for the motor to start. But you didn't hear either. Instead, you heard a voice calling...
4: Trina! Hey! Someone come here quick!
0: Cousin Charlie!
1: Sounds like he's on the porch. Open the door.
0: Cousin Charlie, what's the matter?
2: I slipped on the steps. I don't seem to be able to get up. Give me a hand, will you?
1: Yeah, here.
2: Be careful.
0: Get him in the house, Jim.
1: Yeah, all right, take it easy, Charlie. Come on.
2: It's my ankle. I'm afraid I've sprained it.
3: Yes, he sprained his ankle. So you called a doctor who came over and taped Cousin Charlie's leg. He advised Charlie to stay in bed and rest up. And he would pay him another visit in the morning. Jake is furious. The thing is getting to be an obsession with him.
1: I don't care, Trina. I don't care what's gone wrong. We can't wait any longer. We can't.
0: Jake. Jake, what's gotten into you? Why do you look that way?
1: Why do I look what way? There's nothing wrong with me. It's just that this thing's getting maddening, that's all.
0: We won't be able to do it, Jake. You can see that. It just wasn't meant to be.
1: It was meant to be, all right, and it's going to be.
0: No. Don't you realize, Jake, there's something... bigger than you or me.
1: There's nothing bigger than you or me, not now. I planned this affair, I'll make it work.
0: No.
1: Yes,
0: no,
1: I say, listen
0: no.
1: to me. You've got the insurance on the house, haven't
0: you? You know I have.
1: All right, this is the last time. This is the time we'll do it. There's plenty of kerosene in the basement. It'll work. It's got to.
0: You don't need it.
1: We'll burn this infernal house to the ground and Cousin Charlie with it.
0: No, Jake.
1: Shut up. We'll be in the garage looking over the car brakes. We won't notice the fire until too late. Charlie started it with a cigarette accidentally. He was smoking in bed.
0: But he's crippled. He'll never be able to get down the stairs.
1: Of course, that's the idea.
0: You wouldn't do that.
1: We can and we will. Trina, we've gone too far to stop now.
5: Hello, Charlie. How do you feel?
2: Oh, a little better, thanks. Guess I'm sort of spoiling your anniversary, eh?
0: Oh, no, of course you are, Cousin Charlie. You have our sympathy.
2: Oh, no, there's no need to feel sorry for me. Just a little sprain.
5: Say, Charlie, that money of yours, don't you think Trina and I better put it away for you?
2: Oh, I don't know. Nobody's going to rob me, are they?
5: Hmm? No, of course not. I just thought, well, we have a wall safe downstairs, and inasmuch as you're laid up...
2: Well, come to think of it, it might not be a bad idea. Oh, there's my traveling kit over there. Take it down with you.
5: Fine.
2: Hey, Trina, what have you got in the can there?
0: Oh, it's kerosene. We were just going down to the furnace and thought we'd heat your room up a little for you.
2: Oh, well, thanks.
0: Oh, dear. Oh, I've spilled it. I'll get a cloth and clean it up right away.
2: Oh, now, don't you bother. It'll dry up.
0: But you're sure you don't mind?
2: Oh, no, it's okay.
5: Oh, say, I was able to pick up a pack of cigarettes, Charlie, in case you'd like a smoke.
2: Well, thank you. But you'd better keep them. You see, I don't smoke.
5: You don't?
2: No.
5: Oh, well, that's right. That's right, I forgot. Come on, Trina, we better go downstairs.
3: What was it the poet said about the best laid plans, Jake? Seems that whatever you try, you're wrong. Perhaps Trina was right. It just wasn't meant to be. But you can't give it up now.
0: But, Jake, regardless, why can't we tell the police it started with a cigarette?
1: Don't be a fool. Don't you think they'd discover he didn't smoke? Oh, we gotta find something besides a cigarette. What do... Oh, I'll get it. Hello. Speaking. Oh, hello, Evans. Yes. They what? They're on the way over here now. Yes. Yes, I'm glad you called. Thanks. Goodbye.
0: What is it, Jake? Jake, what's wrong?
1: They discovered the shortage at the bank. They must have. That was Evans, my police reporter friend. He says the cops are on their way over here now. Evans said he thought I'd like to know. He's a nice guy.
0: But how? I thought the bank examiners weren't doing
1: it. I don't know how. Trina, you said you loved me.
0: I do, Jake. Heaven help me for it, but I do.
1: We'll run away, you and I.
0: But if we're caught...
1: We will be if we stay here. We've got to leave, Trina. We got Charlie's 10,000. Maybe we'll be able to start it again somewhere else. Not everybody gets caught, Trina. If we play it smart and stick together, people will forget about the whole thing in a couple of years.
0: But, Jake...
1: Will you come with me, Trina?
0: Yes, Jake, you know I'll come.
5: Are you afraid?
0: No, not anymore.
5: They're probably at the house by now.
0: Jake, you have to drive so fast.
5: They'll be looking for us pretty soon.
0: But you're doing almost 70 in the road. Jake!
5: What is it?
0: Jake! Good Lord, Jake! You forgot! The brakes!
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0: Here's your tea, Cousin Charlie.
1: Now it's done. You and Jake spend a sleepless night, don't you, Trina? Listening, wondering, waiting. And then in the morning...
2: I don't want to go up there.

0: Well, in their haste to get away with Cousin Charlie's $10,000, Jake and Trina forgot one important little thing, the brakes. Jake had drained the brake fluid in the attempt to murder Cousin Charlie. But now, speeding along the icy river road, it was too late. You can probably guess what happened. It was pretty messy. And back home, Cousin Charlie had a caller.
1: Oh, good evening, officer. Good evening. Come in. I'm sorry I took so long to answer the door.
2: Is this the Crowley residence?
1: Yes. As a matter of fact, it is. But Mr. Crowley doesn't seem to be home. I'm Charlie Barton, Mrs. Crowley's cousin.
2: Good. You're the one I'm looking for anyway.
1: Oh, what can I do for you?
2: Well, the department got a call from out west somewhere, somebody trying to get a hold of you. Something about some property out there.
1: Hmm?
2: Didn't know where to reach you here in town, so they asked us to track you down. Here's the name and address.
1: Yes, thank you. Excuse me, the telephone...
2: Oh, sure. Go ahead.
1: Thank you. Hello? Yes, this is the Crowley resident. No, this is Charlie Barton. I'm Miss Crowley's cousin. What? Oh, that's terrible. Yes, to identify the bodies, of course. I'll get someone to drive me down immediately. The what? $10,000? Well, that's strange. Well, I was going to give them $10,000 for an anniversary present.

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0: The Cougats, Liz, busy young matron, and George, busy young fifth vice president of the bank, are one of the few couples we know who live together and like it. Let's look in on them now as Liz waits for George to come down to breakfast.
1: Oh, Katie.
2: Yes, Mrs. Cougat, what is it?
1: Katie, you don't have to serve breakfast this morning. I'll serve Mr. Cougat myself.
2: Oh, don't you feel well, Mrs. Cougat?
1: Yes, but there's a special little favor I want from him, and if he thinks I cooked the breakfast, it might put him in a better frame of mind.
2: Well, if he thinks you cooked it, Mrs. Cougat, I don't think he'll eat it.
1: Well, fix something real nice, like scrambled eggs.
2: I'll make a nice omelet. Oh, you can always get around a man with food. I used to get anything I wanted from my first husband, Clarence. I just cook him an omelet and put in a whole bottle of Tabasco sauce.
1: A whole bottle?
2: Uh-huh. And I wouldn't give him a glass of water till he said yes.
1: Well, just leave out the Tabasco. I've done everything to keep George in a nice frame of mind this morning.
2: All right.
3: Liz! Hey, Liz, where are my clothes? I can't find them anywhere.
1: They're all there, George. I hung them up.
3: Well, what did you do that for? I had them all neatly laid out on the floor where I could find them.
1: Hello? Oh, hello, Ann. Lunch? How can you think of it? Aren't you going to the tryouts for the play? The Young Matrons League. It's in the paper this morning. On the society page, I just put it in front of George's place at the table. And you know what, Anne? Anatole Brodny is going to be in the audience on opening night. Yes, the famous Hollywood director. He used to live in town here. Oh, I hope George will let me try out. Oh, here he comes. I'll call you later, Anne. Good morning, dear.
4: Good morning, Anne. Well, what's for breakfast? Katie!
1: I told Katie to work around the house.
4: Are you cooking breakfast?
1: Well, you're my favorite husband.
4: Okay. What do you want from me, Liz?
1: Me? Want?
2: Mrs. Cougat, can I see you a minute?
4: What is it, Katie? Something wrong?
1: Go right ahead, Katie. Tell me. I have nothing to keep from Mr. Cougat.
2: Breakfast won't be ready for a while because the omelet you were cooking spoiled and you had to make another one.
1: Thank you, Katie.
4: I hope you didn't put too much salt in it, Liz.
1: Don't be funny. Hey, why don't you read your paper, George?
4: You mean you let me?
1: Certainly, dear. See, it's all set for you. All you have to do is read.
4: Oh, who opened this paper to the society page?
1: Now, you could do worse than read the society page. There's some very interesting things there.
4: There are?
1: Mm-hmm.
4: Well, let's see. Well, I should say, just look at this. At a late afternoon ceremony, Deborah Ann Rasmussen became the bride of Arthur Sponduly Cranfeather, Jr.
1: Why don't you read something else, dear?
4: No, this is exciting. The bride wore a bouffant gown of white Chantilly lace, and her head was covered by a lace cap from which fell a large veil.
1: That's veil.
4: Veal, veil, they all look silly. The bridesmaids wore aqua taffeta gowns.
1: Oh,
4: and...
1: why don't you try somewhere around the middle of the page, darling? Down there.
4: Oh, yes, here. Overheard at tea. People wouldn't be so incompatible if the men had more income and the girls were more patable.
5: Well, that's very good.
1: Here, give me the paper. I'll see if I can find something.
4: Oh, now, wait a minute, dear wife. What's all this interest in the society page? Oh, Young Matrons League to present annual play.
1: Oh, really? I didn't see that.
4: There's one thing I can't understand. It's why a bunch of respectable married women want to get up on a stage and make jackasses out of themselves.
1: I don't see anything wrong with it. They don't make jackasses out of themselves.
4: Oh, come now, Liz. You know they do.
1: You didn't feel this way last year. You let me be in the play.
4: That's what started me feeling this way.
1: Oh, you think I'm a jackass.
4: I didn't say that.
1: Well, you implied it. Didn't you?
4: No comment.
1: George Cougat, you are calling your wife a jackass by keeping your mouth shut.
4: Well, think of the trouble I'd get into if I opened it. Oh, look, why don't you forget it, honey? I know what you're leading to. You want to be in the play.
1: I do not. I didn't even hear about it until you happened to find it in the paper.
4: Really?
1: Don't you believe me?
4: Oh, certainly, dear. I wonder what play they're going to do.
1: John Loves Mary.
4: Well, forget it, Liz. The answer is no. Not after last year.
1: That wasn't my fault.
4: Well, you're supposed to feel at ease on the stage. Move around. Oh, I almost died when that fella came bounding in and called, "Run for your life! The dam has broken!" And you just sat there. Well, I know how you felt. I've had stage fright, too.
1: I didn't have stage fright.
4: Well, then why didn't you get up when the dam broke?
1: Because when I sat down, a strap broke. Else, George Cugat, there's going to be a famous Hollywood director in the audience on opening night, and I'll bet you if he sees me, he'll offer me a contract.
4: Oh, Liz, stop it. You're talking like a child.
1: Come on, we'll make a bet. How much?
4: Oh, no. No, you don't. This is just a trick, so I'll let you be in the play. Well, I have to go to the office, dear. Sorry I had to deprive you of a Hollywood career.
1: Very funny. What has Betty Grable got that I haven't got? Or Lana Turner?
4: Nothing, dear. In fact, you have something they haven't got.
1: I have what?
4: Me. Well, see you later, dear. If you want me, I'll be at the bank.
1: Hello, Ann. Liz, I just spoke to George about being in the play. Yes, he put his foot down. Absolutely no. He was really definite about it. What time are we going to the tryouts? Of course I am. It's a challenge now. If I get the part, think how surprised George will be on opening night, to say nothing of that Hollywood director. Oh, me? Don't be silly. A Hollywood contract is the last thing in the world I want. I'd just like to show George I could get one if I wanted to. Goodbye, Ann.
2: Oh, I'll get the door, Mrs. Cugat. I know that horn. It's Mr. Cartwright.
1: Good old Corey. Gee, I'm glad he dropped by.
2: What does Mr. Cartwright do for a living, Mrs. Cugat?
1: Oh, nothing, Katie. He's just a very eligible bachelor.
2: Well, from what I gather, he chases women for a living.
1: Now, that's not exactly fair, Katie. Women chase him for a living. Only none of them have caught him as yet.
2: Well, I'll let him in.
6: Greetings, dear. Heaven's gift to unmarried young America is here.
1: Corey Cartwright, am I glad you dropped by. I want you to help me with something.
6: You know me, Liz. Anything up to murder. And for you, I may go a step farther.
7: Who do you want me to rub out?
6: I mean, should I say, whom do you want me to rub out?
1: You're never serious, are you? You'll get married someday. By the way, how's your new girlfriend?
6: Which one?
1: That little redhead.
6: Which one?
1: Her name was Mary.
6: Which one? What was her last name?
1: What a life you must lead. If I remember, it was Johnson.
6: Mary Johnson. Well, she hasn't called me in ages. I've got her name in my book. Yes, yeah, yes. Here it is. Mary Johnson, R-H-R-W.
1: Would you mind decoding that for me?
6: Not at all. R-H, that means redhead.
1: Mm-hmm. What's the other R for?
6: Real. And the W is my kissing guide.
1: Oh, I get it. Won't, huh?
6: No.
1: Will?
6: No. Wow.
1: You know, you've got more on your girls than the FBI has. Next thing, you'll be giving them a loyalty check.
6: Oh, enough about me and Amour.
1: No, now, wait a minute. If you had my name in your book, what would it say?
6: I have.
1: Oh.
6: Here.
1: Oh, let's see. Liz Cugat. W?
6: Keep going.
1: W-I-W-G. Holy cow, what does that mean?
6: Wish I were George.
1: Oh. Oh, that's sweet, Corey. You're such a good friend.
6: Now, what was on your pretty mind when I came in?
1: Corey, George doesn't want me to be in the play the young matrons are putting on, but I want to get a part and show him I can act. Mm. Now, if I get a part, will you see that George is out somewhere on the nights I have to go to rehearsals?
6: Sure, it'll be worth it to see the look on his face opening night.
1: Gee, thanks, Corey. Now I have to rush right down to the tryout.
6: Oh, me too. I'm picking up George and we're having lunch with Anatole Brodny.
1: Well, don't tell him you were here or say anything about... Who'd you say you were having lunch with?
6: Whom?
1: All right, whom is eating lunch with you?
6: Anatole Brodny. He's an old college chum of ours who made good out in Hollywood. You know, I never thought he'd have what it takes. He was a real goof.
1: Maybe that's what it takes. Listen, Corey, try to get George to bring him to the house, will you? If I can make an impression on him in my own home, it'll be half the battle.
6: Well, I'll try, but I don't think George will go for it.
1: Well, then you bring him. Promise me you'll try.
6: Okay, promise.
1: Thanks, Corey. You're a real pal.
8: Let's come to order, girls, to order. I'd like you to meet the director of our little show, Miss Worthingill, from the drama department of Sixley College.
9: How do you do? Before we start tryouts, I'd like to tell you about the way I direct. I stress naturalness. Every word you say must sound real, vital, and natural. How many of us have heard an actress on the stage say to her fiancé, "Darling, I love you." How much more believable it would have been to us if she had been natural and said, "Darling, I love you."
10: Isn't she wonderful, Mrs. Kruger?
1: What? Oh, yes.
10: She could have been a great actress. Oh? Doesn't she remind you of Cornell?
1: No, she reminds me of Notre Dame.
9: Well, now to the parts. We have two main parts. One is a beautiful young girl of 18.
10: Oh, that's just perfect for me.
9: The other part is a young matron of 36. This is the main part.
1: Oh, well, I'll try it. But I'll have to be a pretty good actress to portray anyone that old. Good.
9: Let me look at you. Oh, my dear, you're just the type.
1: Well, you don't have to get nasty about it.
9: Now then, here is the scene I want you to read. You are crying your heart out because your lover has left you.
1: Uh-huh.
9: Suddenly, you hear the bark of a dog.
1: Oh.
9: It is his dog. He has come back.
1: Uh-huh.
9: You run to your lover, laughing now as hard as you were crying before. You say to him, "Hold me in your arms." Then, seeing the dog is on the sofa, you say to it, "Leave quickly. You are not supposed to be in here."
1: Oh.
9: Have you got it?
1: Yes.
9: Now then, you are crying your heart out. Oh, no. You'll have to do better than that. I said you are crying your heart out. Like this. What are you laughing for?
1: Because my lover is coming.
9: We haven't reached that part. I was showing you how to cry.
1: Oh, I thought that was the dog.
9: We will continue. But you must practice that crying if you wish to get the part in the final audition.
1: Uh-huh.
9: Now, you hear the dog.

0: sound like you just heard a joke. This is a laugh of hysteria, wild and abandoned. Oh, you must practice that, too. Now for your lines. Go ahead. Hold me in your arms.
1: Leave quickly. You're not supposed to be in here.
0: Not bad. Not bad at all. A little practice, and I think you'll be a strong contender for the part.
1: Oh, don't worry, Mrs. Worthingale. I'll practice. Oh, hello, Mr. Cougat. Is there something wrong?
2: No, Katie. I just had to run home for some papers I left in the study. Is Mrs. Cougat home?
1: Yes, she went out for a while, but she came back and went right into her room and closed the door. Hasn't come out since.
2: Hmm. That doesn't sound like her. I hope she isn't sick. We'd better go and see.
1: Oh, she hasn't looked any too well lately.
2: Her door is still closed. I'll just not... What's that?
1: She's crying.
2: Oh, the poor kid. I'd better go in and see what's the matter. Oh, now, wait a minute. Let's be sure it's not my fault. Our anniversary is in December. Her birthday is in August. Her mother's birthday is in June. No, I'm in the clear.
1: Oh, she's crying her little heart out.
2: Oh, come in with me, Katie. I get all funny when she cries. Did you hear what I heard?
1: I'm not sure. What did you hear?
2: It's a dog. She's got a dog in there. Oh, well, she was probably crying because she didn't think I'd let her keep it.
1: Oh, the poor, sensitive soul.
2: Well, she's all right now. That's all it was, Katie. She's got a dog in there.
0: Take me in your arms.
2: I'd better go and take a look at that dog.
1: I have some work to do.
2: Quiet. I don't think she knows we're here.
0: Leave quickly. You're not supposed to be here.
2: She knows we're here. Let me in. Liz, let me in. Do you hear?
3: Hello, George. What's new?
2: What's new? What are you doing in here?
3: Me? Well, I was just sleeping. You woke me up. What's the matter with you? What are you whistling for?
2: Nothing. Can't a fellow whistle?
3: Well, what are you looking under the bed for? Did you lose anything?
2: Well, I don't know yet. What's in the closet, Liz?
3: You know what's in the closet.
2: Well, I'll just take another look. Nothing but clothes.
3: What'd you expect to find, the Tony twins?
2: What was going on in here, Liz?
3: I told you I was asleep. Maybe I had a nightmare. That's it, I had a nightmare. Or was it a daymare? It's daytime, isn't it?
2: You'd better lie down again, dear. Try to get some rest.
3: Oh, it's nothing, George. You run along. I'll be all right.
2: Are you sure?
3: Mm-hmm.
2: Maybe I'd better stay home for the rest of the day.
3: No. I'll be fine, honest.
2: Well, all right, but I'll come home early. And don't get up. Just rest.
3: All right, honey. Bye-bye.
2: Katie.
1: Yes, Mr. Cougar?
2: I'm worried about her. I think I'll see a psychiatrist and get some advice.
4: Dr. Schweinkamp will see you now, Mr. Cougar.
2: Thank you.
5: Good afternoon.
2: Good afternoon, Doctor. My name is Cougat.
5: I see. Lie down, Mr. Cougar.
2: Oh, it's not for me. It's for someone else.
5: Of course, I understand perfectly. Lie down, Mr. Cougar.
2: But I'm serious. I came to see you about someone else.
5: Everybody does. Lie down, Mr. Cougar.
2: I won't lie down.
5: Xavier,
2: My name is George Cougar. Can't even carry a tune. Now, look, Doctor, my wife is acting strangely, and I want your advice.
5: Certainly, Mr. Cougar.
2: And I won't lie down.
5: As you wish, as you wish. Mr. Cougar.
2: What?
5: Do you mind if I lie down?
6: No.
5: I've always wondered what it was like. Say, it's nice here. After this, I think I'll lie down and let the patient sit up. Okay, pardon me, Mr. Cougar. What were you saying?
2: It's Cougat. I want to tell you about my wife. She locks herself in her room.
5: Oh, this is very common with married people.
2: But you don't understand. She laughs, then she cries, then she barks like a dog.
5: That's not quite so common. In fact, that sounds like a serious case of manic depressive psychosis aggravated by alternate canine insanity, prompted by a subconscious desire to put on the dog.
2: Oh, that sounds awful.
5: Tell me, Mr. Cougar, do you have a large income?
2: Oh, I do moderately well. I'm fifth vice president of a bank.
5: Oh, very interesting.
2: Well, do you think that has an effect on my wife?
5: No, but it will have an effect on my bill. I'll tell you what I want to do, Mr. Cougar. I don't want to alarm your wife. I'd like to see her in her home environment. Why don't you call her up and tell her you are bringing a friend home, eh? A business acquaintance. I'll come over this evening. If you like, I'll come for dinner.
2: You come to dinner?
5: Oh, thank you. I'll be glad to come.
2: All right, Doctor. Anything you say.

0: Hello?
1: Hello, dear. How are you, honey?
0: Oh, I'm fine.
1: Dear, I'm bringing a friend home for dinner, an old college chum. Will it be all right?
0: Oh, an old college chum. Well, of course, dear. What's his name?
1: Oh, Art Jones.
0: Oh.
1: Well, we'll see you later, dear.
0: All right, bye-bye. Katie. Oh, I can see his little game. Katie.
2: Yes, Mrs. Cougar.
0: There'll be one extra for dinner, Katie. My husband thinks he's going to play a little trick on me.
2: He does?
0: Yes, he's bringing a big Hollywood director home, only he wants me to think he's somebody else. Then tomorrow he'll lord it over me and say, see, a Hollywood director in your own home, all to yourself all evening, and you didn't make any impression. That's what he thinks. No impression, eh? I'm going to make a dent.
3: Well, here we are, Doctor.
4: No, one moment before we go in. Don't be nervous, Mr. Nougat.
3: That's Cougat.
4: It doesn't matter. Now, don't worry if she seems to act normal. I can tell her condition by subtle little actions and movements. Don't do anything to arouse her.
3: All right. Here we go.
5: Liz! Liz!
3: Oh, there you are. Liz, I'd like you to meet an old friend of mine, Art Jones.
4: How do you do, Mrs. Cougat?
0: Hello, boys. Say, I'm certainly glad you came up to see me.
3: What?
0: How about a drink, boys?
3: Now, Liz, please.
0: There's a sofa over there, Mr. Jones. Why don't you get out of that hard chair and slip into something more comfortable?
3: Well, maybe Mr. Jones likes that chair, darling.
0: Darling? Now you call me darling. Oh, but what am I when we're alone, your slave? You beat me with a cane and push my poor, broken body down the stairs. Oh, I don't care for myself, but you pushed the children after me.
3: The children?
5: I did not.
0: Then where are they? I can't stand it, putting on this sham in front of your friends. I'm leaving this life of hypocrisy. Leaving, do you hear?
3: Well, Doctor, what do you think?
5: Don't speak to me, you can!
4: I would suggest that you come to see me every day, Mr. Cougar. You have a serious condition.
5: I tell you, this is ridiculous. We have no children. Oh, she's making this all up. Oh, wait a minute till I get the door.
0: Violet, will you buy a poor old lady's violet, sonny? I haven't eaten in 3 weeks.
5: Liz, you sound like a goat. Take that shawl off your head and come in here.
4: Just a moment, sir. Here you are, old lady. 50 cents, keep it.
0: Blessings on you, sir. Blessings. Blessings.
4: I apologize, Mr. Cougar.
3: Now things sound different, don't they?
4: Oh, yeah. You should both come to see me. Now, quickly. You have a maid?
3: Yes.
4: Well, ring for the maid. We're going to find out how your wife has been acting around the house today.
3: Yeah. Well, I am ringing. I don't know why she doesn't answer. Oh, darn this bell. Maybe it's broken.
6: All right. I'm coming, Governor. Don't get odd about it.
3: Oh, no. Leah, stop this. It's ridiculous.
6: Oh, you don't like me as a Cockney, eh? Well, perhaps you'd like me better as a South Sea Island native.
3: Liz, get up off the floor. What are you doing?
0: Me, Candeleo. Me love white man. You don't love me?
3: No. Me answer doorbell.
7: Well, here's Cartwright, a man of his word.
3: Oh, hello, Corey.
7: Where's Liz?
3: Over there on the floor.
7: Oh, yes. But I don't know what you're doing on the floor, Liz, but let me present this fellow with me. Mrs. George Cougott, Anatole Brodny.
0: I'm pleased to... Anatole Brodny? Then who's this character?
4: Allow me to present myself, Mrs. Cougott. Reinhold Schweinkampf, Sei Geierdress.
0: Oh!
3: Oh, help me with her, Corey. She's fainted.

0: Hello?
1: Hello. May I speak to Mrs. Cougat, please?
0: Mrs. Cougat is upstairs resting. This is her husband. May I help you?
1: Oh, this is Mrs. Worthingill, the director of the Young Matron's play. I called to tell Mrs. Cougat that she got the main part. Congratulations, Mr. Cougat.
0: Well, I think you'd better forget about my wife for that part, Mrs. Worthingill. After the experience she had tonight, she assured me she has given up the theater for good.
1: Oh, that's too bad.
0: Well, goodbye, Mrs. Worthingill.
1: Goodbye, Mr. Cougat.
2: Mrs. Worthingill?
1: What? Hello?
2: This is Liz Cougat. I've been listening on the telephone upstairs in the bedroom.
1: Oh, then you heard what your husband said.
2: Yes, but don't pay any attention to it. I'll see you at rehearsal in the morning.

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1: Will you have a polo, dear Liza, dear Liza? Will you have a polo, dear Liza, polo?
2: 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I most certainly will. I'll have three or four or maybe more.
1: But you take me old tube.
2: Because they happen to be my tube of polo, dear Henry. Have one.
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0: Howdy. I'm Chad Remington, and if you've ever heard of me, which you probably haven't, you've heard me referred to as a Cowtown lawyer. Well, I guess you might say I do practice law in Dos Rios, but even on the boisterous and brawling frontier, there's not enough law business to keep a man going. A part of my time, a good part, is spent raising cattle. And what trouble I don't get into for my law business, I certainly ear down with my cattle. Because it's still so fresh in my mind, let me tell you what happened this shipping season. I guess it all started the day I was out checking my stock and keeping my eye out for down fences with my sidekick, the ex-medicine man, Cherokee O'Bannon.
1: Chad, my boy, I don't mind saying that these steers of yours look like you've been feeding them nothing but my genuine Cherokee and then rattlesnake oil.
0: Now, wait a minute, Cherokee. They can't look that bad. Besides, my cows don't touch alcohol.
1: Don't touch alcohol? Then that must account for the expression, dumb as an ox. By the way, you don't happen to have a wee drap on you, do you?
0: I certainly don't, and even if I did, I... Cherokee, isn't that someone over there riding through the junipers where we just cut out those heifers?
1: Junipers? Must be a man after my own heart. They flavor gin with juniper berries.
0: It is someone, Cherokee. Come on. We're going over and find out just who he is and what he's doing trespassing on my land.
1: By George, you were right, Chad. There is someone there looking over your cattle.
0: Hey! Hey, you! Suppose you just hold it. All right, easy there, boy. Slow now.
1: Billy Blue Blazes, Chad. See who it is? It's that packing house fellow who recently came to town. Deuce Zideman.
2: Howdy, Remington. Who'd you think it was? A rustler?
0: If I had thought so, Zideman, you wouldn't have lived long enough to ask that question.
1: And believe you me, the counselor's not fooling. Just what are you doing out there anyhow?
2: I was riding by, saw your cattle, and figuring you'd probably be selling to me pretty soon, thought I'd save myself a trip by checking them over now.
0: You represent that new packing house combine, don't you, Zideman?
2: Yes, sir. I sure do. United Beef Syndicate. And I'm willing to pay you a mighty good price.
0: And how much would a mighty good price be?
2: Oh, let's say 7 cents.
1: 7 cents?
0: What do you think these are? Range-fed longhorns? Now, these are Herefords, mister, and practically fed by hand.
2: I might up that a penny a pound.
1: Fat chance. Chad's always gotten 10 cents and up from Ed McComb.
2: Yeah, but Ed McComb's dead. You don't think his wife can stay in business at those prices, do you?
0: Mister, not only is Lizzie McCombs capable of running that packing house, but she's staying in business if I have anything to do with it.
2: Suit yourself, Remington. But don't come to me when you find out she's not able to pay those fancy prices you want. Because I'll have bought all the beef I need to last me a full season. Now, if I were you, I'd think it over. And fast. Real fast.
0: There was no question in my mind that Deuce Zideman had given me a warning. I didn't like it. And most of all, I didn't like Deuce Zideman. So Cherokee and I wasted no time getting into Dos Rios and paying a call on Lizzie McCombs to find out if Zideman had been threatening her.
3: Why, that knot-headed lummox threatened me. He wouldn't dare, Chad. He wouldn't dare.
0: Well, I thought I'd ask, Lizzie. After all, now that Ed's dead, well, with that kind, you never know.
3: Well, Deuce Zideman and the United Beef Syndicate ain't scaring me out of business, widder or not.
1: Well, I'm glad to hear you say that, Lizzie. Because I thought the way Ed had been found shot so mysteriously, it just might have been Zideman and crowd.
0: You shouldn't say things like that, Cherokee. At the coroner's inquest, Deuce Zideman had an airtight alibi.
3: Even if he didn't have an alibi, the McCombs Packing Company is still in business. And he's gonna stay in business. If Deuce Zideman has got any different ideas, he's gonna have to have a fight on his hands that the whole county

0: Well, Deuce, I guess you were right.
1: What'd you find out, Pinto?
0: Plenty. Lizzie McCombs has bought more than a trainload of cattle, and she's getting ready to ship. Most of the cattle are down at the railroad yards now in the loading pens.
1: Got them all nicely rounded up for us, huh?
0: What do you mean?
1: I just had a hunch something like this was going to happen. So I had a little heart-to-heart talk with one of her men. You know him, Pinto. That big red-faced fella. The one they call Braid.
0: Braid? Sure. Well, what's he going to do for us?
1: You get your boys rounded up and back over here for instructions. Once they do their job, Mr. Braid is taking care of

0: Getting the cattle loaded all right, Braid?
1: Doing all right, Mr. Holmes. Won't be long before some lucky city folks will be licking their chops over some more prime bone beef.
0: Yeah. If nothing goes wrong.
1: Yeah? What could go wrong now?
0: Well, that new beef syndicate that Deuce Zideman's got, I ain't too sure.
1: Well, you know what they say. Competition's good for business.
0: Yeah, maybe honest competition's good for business, Braid, but when you're dealing with a weasel-faced, slick-talking...
2: Suffering Joe, man, what's that?
3: Why, them filthy sidewalkers shooting up the street like that. They're panicking our steers.
2: Look out, Mrs. McCombs. Come on, get out of here. Here come them local cattle. We'll all be trampled dead.
4: Well, although at that time there was no way of proving it, Deuce's little scheme to wreck Lizzie McCombs' packing company and win a monopoly of the cattle business in our valley certainly was starting to bear fruit. It wasn't bad enough that the cattle had been stampeded all over Patty's half acre, but Brother Zideman still had plenty of aces left up his sleeve. The first ace, the black one, he wasn't long in playing.
3: Blast you, the lot of you! Why don't you men button up your lips and let me do the talking?
1: What's the use of talking, Mrs. McCombs? The boys are right. It's too bad, but working for you seems to be a sure way of ending up at the doctor's or at the undertaker's.
3: You knotheads! What about me? If y'all quit like you say you're going to do, where am I going to end up?
1: You're not so bad off. You'll probably sell out to this syndicate of Zideman's. But the way things have been going with us, two men killed in a stampede today and three others hurt. We know when we're well off and we're staying that way. Come on, boys, let's get out of here.
5: A couple of times, Lizzie, but I guess you didn't.
4: Oh, what's going on here?
3: Braid and the boys are quitting, Chad.
6: Why, you can't quit on Miss McCombs at a time like this?
1: Well, we are quitting.
4: What's she going to have to do? Go out and hire some men?
1: She sure will have to hire some men. If you're any sample.
4: I'm sample enough not to turn yellow like you all have done.
1: Yellow, huh? Well, does this look like I'm yellow?
3: Come on, you galoot! Lend me a hand!
1: Gang up on me, will you?
6: Well, I'll...
3: Well, aren't you proud of yourselves? Seven of you jumping just two men.
1: Ah, you make me sick. Come on, boys. And if Remington and O'Bannon want some more when they come to, they can fight us. If they can see anything out of them closed eyes.
7: Will you quit worrying, Braid? If there's anybody to worry, it's me and Pinto.
1: You're sure right about that, Deuce. Because Remington ain't going to take this laying down.
8: What can Remington and O'Bannon do against a lot of us?
1: Well, one thing he can do is keep Lizzie McComb's backbone up so she'll fight to the nail.
8: What Remington needs is a good lesson. Something that'll teach him when he tries to cross us up, he's just playing with fire.
7: Playing with fire, huh? You know, that gives me an idea.
1: Yeah, it gives me an idea, too. I wonder if we're both thinking about...

0: gives me an idea, too. Hey, I wonder if we're both thinking about the same thing.
1: I was thinking that a nice little fire, the right kind of fire, would put Lizzie McComb so far out of business, Remington or nobody else would be able to do her any good.
0: Say, that's an idea. And won't a fire burn that two-bit lawyer up?
1: It sure will burn him up. That's a pretty funny. That's what you might call a hot one.

0: And now, Frontier Town.
1: As a lawyer, I make it a practice to pretty well keep my temper under control. But as a rancher, well, I'm afraid that it blows and blows hard. Not only was I sore inside, but I was sore outside as the result of the beating I'd taken at the hands of Braid and his gang. Well, that night, patched up with court plaster and arnica, Cherokee and I were sitting in my law office, located above Cherokee's livery stable. I was fuming, and Cherokee was fuming, but for an entirely different reason.
2: Billy Blue Blazes, Chad, after the beating I took, it's unfair, inequitable, and downright picayune of you to make me sit here with you, when I could be over at the Ace of Hearts, the Gold Nugget, or some other worthy tavern, imbibing some relaxing fluids.
1: All right. Go ahead, Cherokee. If the drink means that much to you, I guess I can get along without you.
2: Oh, now there's no reason for you to be hasty, Chad. I'll stay here with you for a while if you think it'll do any good.
1: Who knows what'll do any good? Mr. Deuce Zideman may be too much for me.
2: You don't honestly mean that, do you?
1: Well, I'll admit that stampede engineer down at the railroad yards today wasn't quite as successful as he thought it was going to be. Lizzie said that they got back all but 37 head of the stampeded cattle.
2: Yes, but he did succeed in getting Lizzie's men to quit as a result of the stampede.
1: Cherokee, that varmint is about the crookedest crook I've ever seen. Imagine playing both ends against the middle. Tries to argue us ranchers into breaking our contracts with the McCombs Company at the same time that he's trying to wreck Lizzie and force her into his price-fixing syndicate. He's a rascal, all right, and a clever one.
2: Well, some folks have called me a rascal, Chad. But my whole trouble has been that the only thing I can't resist is temptation. Now take drinking liquor. Chad, what are you staring at out the window?
1: Look, Cherokee, across the street. See those men heading for the McCombs Packing Company barns?
2: Well, I'll be reformed. A couple of those fellows look familiar.
1: I'll say they're familiar, all right. They were in that gang that beat us up this afternoon.
2: What do you think they're doing, leaving their horses and heading for the stockyard holding pen?
1: I don't know, Cherokee, but we're sure going to find out.

0: Keep it quiet. I don't want to make any noise while I'm busting off this lock.
1: Hey, that's it, Pinto. That does it.
0: Come on, boys. Come on. Don't make too much noise with them kerosene cans.
1: Yeah, yeah. Keep it quiet, boys. Keep it quiet.
0: Where's the best place to start this fire, Braid?
1: Right here, in the feed.
0: Okay, dump that oil out and get it lit.
1: Yeah, okay, Pinto. All right, now don't be quiet, boys. Yeah, get it going there now.

0: As it turned out, Cherokee and I got there too late. Too late, that is, to stop the fire. But not too late to run those coyotes out of there with lead.
1: Come on, Chad. There they go.
0: Right, hold it, Cherokee. We've got to let them go and try to put out this fire. Go find some buckets while I try to dig up some blankets. We may be able to put this out before the whole place goes up in smoke.

0: this keeps up, Chad. I won't have any cattle, plant, or business left.
1: This syndicate of Zideman's is a horrible thing. He'll eventually have a monopoly and force people to buy meat at his own prices.
2: Yeah. You're sure right about that, Cherokee. In fact, I've been reading that there's some talk in Congress of legislating trusts like that out of business.
0: Oh, well, I ain't got no time to wait for Congress. You know, I think what I'm going to have to do is get hold of 50 or 60 cattle cars and ship every head of stock I own to Kansas City or Chicago and take what I can get for them.
2: Well, Lizzie, that's your business. But personally, I'd rather end up 6 feet under than knuckle down to a weasel like Deuce Zideman.
1: And, Miss McCombs, the same goes for yours truly, Cherokee O'Bannon.
2: Well, since you can't arrest a bunch of men you can't locate, I had no way of tying up the gang who started the stampede and the fire with my friend Deuce. All Cherokee and I could do was wait. Just wait. Meanwhile, Lizzie McCombs sent a telegram requesting 60 cattle cars. And when the answer arrived, she came storming into my office.
0: Talk about monopolies! Read this telegram I just got back from the railroad.
2: Free available cattle car reserved for United Beef Syndicate for the next 60 days.
0: Yes.
1: United Beef Syndicate? Isn't that Zideman's outfit?
0: You're dead blasted right, it's Zideman's outfit. Oh, Chad, there's no two ways about it. He's got me licked.
2: Of course you're not licked. You don't have to ship your cattle. You can trail drive them to Abilene.
0: No, not on your tintype. I wouldn't drive a half mile. Life's too short for any more grief than I got now. Oh, Chad, I'm afraid I'm just...
2: Wait a minute. Hold it, Lizzie. Am I seeing things, or is that Deuce Zideman coming over here?
1: It certainly is, Zideman.
0: I wonder what he wants.
3: I hope I'm not butting in. But they told me over at her office that Mrs. McCombs was up here.
2: Well, you're in, Zideman. What do you want?
3: Well, I just heard from the railroad that Mrs. McCombs needs some cattle cars for shipping.
0: That's right. What'd you do? Come over here to gloat?
3: Certainly not, ma'am. Since I won't be needing the cars I reserve for another week or two, I'll release them to you, if you'd like.
0: Oh, wait a minute. Deucey, are you serious?
2: He's up to something, Lizzie. Leopards don't change their spots and polecats don't change their stripes.
3: Look, I came here to talk business with Mrs. McCombs.
0: All right, Zideman. How much do you want to charge me for the cars?
3: Charge you? Why, nothing. You just pay the railroad. All I'm interested in is putting an end to all the talk that's been going around about me trying to put you out of business.
2: It's talk that's going to backfire on you yet,
0: Zideman. Oh, now, that's enough, Chad. You just keep out of this. Luce, are you in earnest?
3: I'd be an awful fool to make you the offer if I wasn't on the level. I'd just be cutting my own throat.
2: If that's a suggestion, it's the best one I've heard today.
0: Doggone it, Chad. Enough's enough. I ask you to keep out of this, but you gotta keep running off at the mouth.
2: But, Lizzie, I was only...
0: There's some folks in town who say anything Chad Remington's ever mixed up in means trouble. The way you're talking now, I can see that they're right.
2: Do you mean that you're really going to accept this phony offer that Zideman's made you about using his cattle cars?
0: I mean I'm still running my own business. If I can get railroad cars, I certainly don't need your kind of help.
4: Deuce, I still don't get the idea of first tying up all the railroad cars and then turning around and letting the old lady use them.
3: No, Pinto. I'm afraid you wouldn't get the idea. But we've pulled so much rough stuff on the McComas Packing Company that everybody in town's suspicious.
4: Well, why shouldn't they be?
3: That's right. But now, with me lending her the cars to ship her beef in, there ain't nobody, not even a jury, who wouldn't say I'm the best friend she's got in the world.
4: Sure, sure. And the minute she ships the beef and the cars you're lending her, everything we spent a month doing is knocked right into a cocked hat.
3: Do you think so? Well, wait till Lizzie McCombs takes off that hat and sees what's really inside of it. Just wait, Pinto. Just you wait.
2: Although I didn't know that Deuce was laughing, I didn't sleep that night. And along about sunup, I rousted Cherokee out of his bed, made him saddle up two of his livery horses, and we went for a ride. I had to think. I had to think hard and mighty fast. And I guess you can say it was no accident that I tried to do my thinking riding close by the railroad right away.
1: Chad, I think you were strictly non-compos mentis if you try to butt into Lizzie McComb's business any further.
2: I'd be loco if I didn't follow this hunch. There's got to be a reason why Deuce let Lizzie borrow those cattle cars. And the only reason I can think of is to put her out of business once and for all.
1: But on the other hand, if you are wrong, the ranchers who have sold to her are going to take you apart. Remember, your luck is wearing mighty thin.
2: Not half as thin as the city folks will be if Zideman gets control of the beef market.
1: I suppose you're right. But what are you going to do way out here in this ungodly hour of the morning?
2: That cattle train is coming now, Cherokee. It's got to stop for water right down there ahead of us.
1: So?
2: So you and I are waiting until the train stops, sneaking behind the coal car, breaking the coupling and seeing if we can't let the cattle cars roll back down the hill toward town.
1: By the whiskers of my pet goat, what happens to us if the train crew catches us?
2: By the whiskers of your pet goat, if they catch us, make tracks out of there because that air won't be fit breathing. We'll choke to death on gun smoke. All right, hold it right here. Cherokee, down off that horse and let's go. Cherokee, you cover me while I crawl behind that tender and break that coupling.
1: Okay, Chad. Good luck.
5: Hey, what's going on there?
1: Chad, come on!
2: If you don't want to get ventilated, stop right where you are. We're taking charge of these cattle.
5: Move them out of here.
1: Chad, stop them. They're getting back in the engine.
2: Let them go, Cherokee. If they want the engine, let them take it.
1: That's right. That engine, they'll be back here in a half an hour with a posse.
2: You mean if that engine gets any further... That's what Deuce planned to have happen to the whole train. A derailment, an accident which he wouldn't be held responsible for. All right, come on, Cherokee. I'll bet we'll find Deuce around here someplace watching to make sure the whole train was wrecked.
1: But what are we going to do with the cattle?
2: I'm not worried about the cattle now. What we've got to do is get our hands on the hog.

0: I hope you're enjoying your morning constitutional, Deuce. You can't fall off the way Chad's got you tied to the saddle.
1: Why don't you shut up?
2: I guess you don't know Cherokee very well, do you, Deuce? He's one man who always keeps his mouth open, ready for any emergency.
0: Yes, indeed. Yes, indeed. And even though this is the time of the morning I'm generally getting home, I've got my mouth all set now for something slightly stronger than breakfast coffee.
2: And I think that Deuce here is the one who ought to buy you the drink.
0: Deuce should? Why do you say that, Chad?
2: Well, wasn't it his gang who closed both your eyes yesterday?
0: Yeah?
2: Well, then, since turnabout is fair play, he's the man who should buy your eye opener.

Frontier Town, starring Reed Hadley and featuring Wade Crosby, is a Bruce Ells production. Story and direction by Paul Franklin. Music written and played by Ivan Ditmars. Be sure to be with us again same time next week for another fine action-adventure story with your favorite young Western star, Reed Hadley. And now this is Bill Forman telling you that Frontier Town comes to you from Hollywood.

0: Well, come in, Smithers. What is it? Speak up, boy. Orange juice.
1: No, sir. New Kellogg's Rise and Shine.
0: Hey, finish.
1: And look at this, sir.
0: No peel, no Pepsin. It's got vitamin C. Well, Smithers, I suppose this is it.
1: What are you doing, sir?
0: Thank you, Governor. Wife and three peps to support. Thank you.
2: New Kellogg's Rise and Shine. Now tastes as good as orange juice.
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Out of deference to persons who may still be living, character names in some of these true unsolved mysteries have been changed. The moving finger writes, and having writ moves on. Nor all thy piety nor wit can lure it back to cancel half a line, nor all thy tears wash out a word of it. In all the history of crime and criminals, the truth of that quotation was never better proved than in the amazing case of Bela Kiss, the mystery man of Europe.

0: It is the year 1914. The scene is the office of the chief of police in Budapest. The chief is seated behind his desk, while in the doorway stands a woman. Her face is white. Terror stares from her eyes and her hands tremble as she tears her tiny handkerchief to pieces.
1: But, Chief, you must believe me. Your assistant does not. But I tell you, someone will be killed if you do not listen to what I have to say.
2: Now, sit down, my child. Calm yourself. Are you ready to listen to your story?
1: Last night I went to the theater. I sat next to a gentleman. He looked like a gentleman. We spoke about the program, you understand?
2: I understand. And having spoken to him of the program, he suggested you have supper?
1: Yes, we went for a drive in his motor car.
2: And he asked you how you would like to visit his home.
1: Yes, sir, but how...
2: How do I know? It's always the same story. Of how much money did he rob you?
1: Money, sir, I had no money. He did not rob me. He tried to kill me. It was horrible. I nearly died of fright.
2: Now, complete the story.
1: I went to his home, at Castle's house. He asked if I would like to have my fortune told. I said yes. He told me to gaze in the crystal globe. But first he gave me some pale yellow wine to drink.
2: Go on.
1: I felt my senses slipping away from me. I was staring hard in the crystal. A shadow, I know not what, made me glance in the mirror. I saw him. He stood behind me, his eyes glaring, green they were, eyes of fire, his face almost black, and in his hand he held a piece of green silk cord. It was looped and had a slip knot. He was going to slip it over my head.
2: Yes, and then?
1: Then I fainted. The next thing I knew, I was flying among the shrubbery in Ascot Park.
2: Very well, we will look into the matter.
1: You do not believe me, do you?
2: Oh, I would not say that. No, I...
1: Someday you will regret. Goodbye.
0: 3 weeks later, a wealthy society woman tells a similar story to the Budapest chief of police. 4 weeks later, another. In each instance, the description given by the women of the castle, of the fiend who drugged them, is the same. The World War breaks out, and the police department is disrupted. But the citizens of Vienna and Budapest are terrified at the alarming number of missing women. On farms, in gardens, behind hedges, in abandoned buildings, bodies in various stages of decomposition are found. And all are bodies of women. The chief is frantic, and with a woman assistant and two detectives scouring the countryside in search of a building that will answer the description of the castle, he meets a government official.
3: Well, chief, what are you doing out here? Seeing the country?
2: Well, what are you doing here?
3: The government has ordered the seizure of all gasoline for the war, you see. I'm detailed to this district. I'm in a few minutes going to that castle upon the hill.
2: The castle? May we go with you?
3: Certainly, it will be a pleasure. Oh, this is Herr Hartmann. He is the gentleman who told us there was gasoline stored at the castle. But get into the car. We should be off.
2: Oh, yes, indeed. I am
4: there. There are stories you hear around here.
1: Yes, it's an unusual country.
4: You know, there is a tragic story behind that castle.
2: Yes?
4: Indeed, yeah. Bela Kiss, he owned the castle. It's a very beautiful wife. They were so happy. Everybody in the village was happy in their love. But alas.
1: What?
4: She disappeared. Poor Bela Kiss was desolate. She had run away with a younger man. It was terrible.
2: Well, what did he look like, this Bela Kiss?
4: He was a handsome man, tall, elegant, thin-faced, I would say, and black-haired, high cheekbones.
1: It's the same man.
2: It's the description given by these different women. All right, you're looking for him.
5: We certainly are. But go on. What is the finish to the story?
4: An old woman went to do the cleaning at the castle. Bela Kiss told her she must not go into a certain room. Regular Bluebeard story. But the old woman, like all old women, was inquisitive. She looked.
2: And saw what?
4: 5 big vats.
3: We have good reason to believe these vats contain gasoline. Oh, but here we are at the place. We'll soon know for certain.
0: Out of the car pour the officers. The empty castle rings to their footsteps as they make their way to the forbidden room. Strangely enough, the key is in the lock. The door creaks. There are the 5 vats against the wall. A strong odor of alcohol. They move forward and look into the vats. Horror stamps their faces as they see in each vat a naked woman, and around each neck the bluish mark made by the strangler's cord.
2: Name of all the saints, where is the rat? This is ghastly. I have come to find gasoline, and I find 5 corpses.
4: 5? Yes, but with all the corpses found throughout the city.
1: The captain, get the men to dig the gas.
3: I shall have it done. On the instant, I shall have it done.
2: Yes, sir, you have, you know of this monster, this Bela Kiss. Where is he?
4: He was killed in the war.
0: 26 bodies of women were found buried in Bela Kiss's garden. Over 160 pawn tickets relating to the women's wearing apparel and jewelry. Furious that death in the war had cheated him the capture of the monster, the chief returned to Budapest and tried to forget the horror of the 5 vats. The war over, the chief is sitting in his office when through the door bursts the woman who had first warned him of Bela Kish.
1: I have seen him. I saw him today, not half hour ago.
2: Why, who? What are you talking about?
1: The man who tried to kill me at the castle. I saw him, I tell you.
2: Oh, impossible. I have checked the war records. He was still in Serbia in 1916. See, here are the records. I have kept them. Bela Kish, died of wounds, August 9th, 1916.
1: I do not care. Do you think I could forget him? Never, never, I tell you. He is alive, this fiend.
2: But it is impossible, I tell you. Bela Kish is dead.
0: But soon the chief was to doubt his vehement assertions, for within a month he was to hear another story of a woman almost strangled under identical circumstances, although at a different place from the now empty castle. Besides this, the terror of missing women returned to haunt the citizens, and once again the decomposed bodies of long dead women were found in desolate places. In just a moment you will hear a solution to the strange case of Bela Kish, the mystery man of Europe.

0: Ladies and gentlemen, inasmuch as any solution must of necessity be supposition, liberties of time, place, and character have been taken in the solution for which you have been waiting. The solution of why the murders continued in the same manner as before Bela Kiss's reported death in the war is taken from the statements of the chief of police of Budapest, who supplied the information, which, to the best of our belief, has never been published in American newspapers. The scene is the hospital in which Bela Kiss had been reported as having died of wounds. The chief of police, remembering how the first woman had warned him of the fiend's activities, determines to carry his investigation further than the official army records reporting death. The chief questions a nurse.
1: You, of course, know the murders in and around Vienna and Budapest.
2: Yes, naturally. Although, like everyone else on war service, I was too busy to really keep up with the reports.
1: Well, we did not give all our information to the press. We decided that we would have more success by keeping something secret.
2: I can understand that.
1: Now, this man, Fiend is a better name, has probably been responsible for the death of over 300 women. I would like to find out if there are any hospital records other than the official report of Bela Kiss' death.
2: You don't mean that Bela Kiss is the man you suspect?
1: I do. In fact, it isn't suspicion. It is an established fact.
2: But that's impossible. I nursed Bela Kiss till he died. And a young and pious-minded boy of 20 could hardly...
1: 20? Why, Bela Kiss was over 40.
2: Not the Bela Kiss who died here in this hospital. He was a young boy, I tell you, and I know I nursed him till he died.
1: Ah, then I have the solution. How badly wounded was Bela Kiss when he was brought here?
2: There never was any hope that he might recover. Anyone could have seen that he must die.
1: And Bela Kiss, the real Bela Kiss, undoubtedly exchanged his identification disc and papers with the wounded man, knowing full well that the young boy would be buried as Bela Kiss. And he, the monstrous wretch, free to pursue his murderous career unhindered. But I'll get him. I'll get him.
0: Back to Budapest races the chief. For 4 days, he works feverishly, taking no one into his confidence, but ordering his men to stand by. One night, to a house on the outskirts of town, drive two police cars filled with officers. The chief leads the way from the back of the house to one of the upper rooms.
1: Now, listen, you men. Listen, I want absolute silence. I am deciding in my own mind that Bela Kiss has tracked the various women he has killed by advertisements in the papers. So I decided to use his methods and inserted this advertisement. I read it. Young woman, widow, with moderate fortune, and with moderately good looks, desires company of men of culture, preferably 40 or over, but be tall and dark. Object, matrimony.
3: And you expect Bela Kiss to answer that?
1: He has answered it. He'll be here.
4: A taxi at the door. A man is getting out.
1: Ah, geez, Bela Kiss.
4: He looked up. He's getting back into the taxi.
1: Ah, after him, please.
0: Down the stairs rush the police. The taxi, with Bela Kiss standing on the running board, speeds toward the river with the police car in pursuit.
1: He's going to shoot. Take him.
0: Bela Kiss slumps. He's hit, but he hangs on. The taxi reaches the bridge. Another burst of bullets. Several shots take effect, but with one last effort, Bela Kiss throws himself from the taxi, pulls himself over the parapet of the bridge, falls like a plummet, and disappears forever under the foaming waters of the Danube. And so, coincidence, the World War, a search for gasoline, a nurse who remembered a patient, provide the solution for a 15-year-old unsolved mystery. Bela Kiss, the mystery man of Europe.

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7: Say, that a new record?
8: Yeah, here, I'll play it again for you.
7: Let Mrs. Grass make the soup at your house.
9: Interesting. What's on the flip side?
8: Here, I'll put it on.
10: Yes, let Mrs. Grass make the soup at your house. Mrs. Grass's vegetable noodle soup, for instance. What a soup mix. You get all the hearty richness of sun-ripened garden vegetables in Mrs. Grass's vegetable noodle soup. Mrs. Grass blends them all with sunny tomato flavor, and then she adds her famous buttery tender egg noodles. Mrs. Grass does all the hard kitchen work. You just put some water on to boil, open that yellow box, and in minutes you can serve delicious vegetable noodle soup. You just
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5: Well, Groucho, you remember last week we ran out of time when you were talking to our last couple, and they agreed to come back tonight. Well, they're here, and just to bring us up to date, they were both single, although the young man did go on record as saying that he was engaged to be married. And, of course, you remember the young lady, an airline hostess for the German airline Lufthansa. So here they are again, Margot Road and K.W. Shelby. So, folks, you come in, please, and meet Groucho Marx.
6: Welcome again to You Bet Your Life. Say the secret word, and you win an extra $100. Margot, it's nice to see you again. We'll talk to you in a minute. When we were interrupted last week, your partner here, Mr. Shelby, was in the middle of some kind of a cock and bull story about a water heater, a boiler blowing up or something. Blew him all the way to California, you said. What happened after you blew into town? Anything exciting?
11: I guess about the most exciting thing that happened was that I won a limerick contest.
6: Oh, you're an intellectual, is that it? What was your prize-winning limerick, do you remember? Or are you lucky enough to have forgotten it?
11: Yes, I think I remember.
6: You remember? What was it? Could you recite it for us?
11: Yes.
6: She's never heard any of the great American poets.
11: Well, I doubt if she will now.
6: Don't we let her decide that?
12: Well, that's not...
6: You may be crazy. You like poetry? Schiller and Goethe and all the...
12: Let's see what he has to say.
6: Yes, that's
12: maybe
6: what I
12: like
6: said.
12: Yeah.
6: You can keep your nose out of this. I can talk to him without you butting in, you know. What was the lyric? Let's hear it.
11: It went like this.
6: You blowhard, you.
11: On an island with nothing else but a coconut tree and a hut, two men and a dame played the triangle game till, alas, the swains met with rebut.
6: That's not bad at all. And you wrote this yourself?
11: Part of it.
6: Part of it? You mean this was a collaboration? Give us the last line again. That intrigues me, huh?
11: Till the last the Swains met with rebut.
6: Till the last of the Swains met with rebut. Now, that's just like Heinrich Heine, isn't it?
13: Almost, yes. Yeah.
6: You like that, huh?
13: Mm.
6: What does that mean, you know?
13: I don't know.
6: No. The rest of it is pretty bad, but that last line is terrible. How did you allow that to sneak in there, that last line?
11: That was the only line I wrote.
6: And that was the winner? You can imagine what the losers must have written. Well, what did you win for writing this epic? A revolver with only one bullet?
11: No, I won an island in the South Sea.
6: Who owned the island before you won it?
11: It was a British possession.
6: I knew the British Empire was breaking up, but I didn't think they were giving away pieces of it as prizes in a limerick contest. That is really a shrinking empire there. What kind of an island was this? Was it romantic?
11: Yes, it was romantic. The tropical moon and swaying palms and a nice coral beach and blue, clear waters.
6: Margot, before you marry him for his island paradise, do you have any questions you'd like to ask him about the island?
13: Well, yes. How big is it?
6: That's a very good question. Who cares about the tropical moon, the sleepy lagoon? What she wants to know is, does it have any income property on it? Well, Shelby, how big is it?
11: Well, at low tide, it's 35 acres, and at high tide, it's 5 acres.
6: Well, Shelby, my advice to you is, the next time it's low, get out. Margo, let's get back to you, and none too soon. Do you have any boyfriends?
13: Oh, yes. Well, they are all over the world, actually.
6: Oh, that's a very pleasant arrangement. Well, tell us about your job, Margo. For example, what kind of food do you serve on the air? Sauerkraut and knackwurst?
13: Sure. But apart from that, we also serve caviar and lobster and goose liver pate and...
6: Goose liver pate! And two on an island.
13: Champagne. Three kinds of red wine and three kinds of white wine and four kinds of beer. Anything you want.
6: And you pour this into your passengers while they're up in the air?
13: Yes.
6: I have only one question to ask you. How do you ever get them down again? Are you interested in matrimony, Margot?
13: No.
6: You wouldn't want to get married at all? Ever?
13: Well, yes.
6: What kind of a man would you like to marry, Margot?
13: Well, I guess, first of all, he's got to be handsome, you know?
6: Well, I'd hardly say that Shelby was an Adonis, but he certainly isn't a dog. Would you be willing to marry Shelby?
13: Well, Groucho, I don't think I stand a chance. I think he's engaged, isn't he?
6: So what? Slipping three kinds of white wines, three kinds of red wine, and four kinds of beer? Do you take off to Germany without even going to the airport? Well, I'm sorry I couldn't get you two really interested in each other, but apparently Shelby is a loyal lover, and you have other plans besides. But that's life.
13: I have.
6: However, you're going to be partners at making some money, and that also can be important. Now, you understand this game? There are three kinds of questions, 100, 200, and 300.
13: Mm-hmm.
6: Now, these are the hardest, these are medium, these are the easiest.
13: Mm-hmm.
6: Now, you can pick what you want. If you went up to $500... you get a chance at the big question. If you don't, you just keep what you earn.
5: I might add you could get four...
6: You keep out of this, will you?
5: No, you get four questions.
6: You selected world capitals. You understand anything about it? You ought to be flying around all the time.
13: No,
6: all right, you pick the first one, Margo.
5: $200 one?
6: $200. Oh, you ought to be ashamed to take it. What's the capital of West Germany? I could make it tougher by asking who was buried in Grant's tomb.
13: Well,
6: who's buried in Grant's tomb? What's the capital, the western capital of the capital of West Germany?
13: Well, it's Bonn right now.
6: That's right. I had a Bonn on the other night. All right.
5: You have $200, $300 more, and you'll get a chance at the $10,000 at the end of the show.
11: Return it. see.
5: You have three more chances.
13: Go ahead. Your turn.
5: Oh, a $300 one.
6: What's the capital of Liberia?
13: Monrovia.
6: Monrovia is right. We have one here in California.
5: And you now have $500, which means you're eligible, but this is on the house. Go ahead and take two more. And this is a $300 question.
13: That's right.
6: What's the capital of Burma?
13: Rangoon.
6: Rangoon is right.
5: You now have $800.
6: I thought that was a coat, a Rangoon coat. I used to wear one of those. Right after the market crashed. I mean the first time.
5: You have another question.
6: You get another chance. How much do they got now?
5: $800.
6: Oh, boy.
11: They're all out.
5: Yeah, you're in now. You're in for the $10,000
6: Say, you want any more money here, you may switch and marry her.
11: I know.
6: Don't you like her?
11: Oh, I think she's very attractive. But like I said before, I'm engaged.
13: You wouldn't even marry me for the money, you see?
6: What is the capital of Ecuador?
5: This is $300 again.
13: Quito.
6: Quito is right.
5: And you wind up with $1,100.
6: Congratulations, kid, and it was lovely having you up here.
13: It's been fun.
6: You're a credit to Liberia. And you too.
10: In just a moment, our second couple will join Groucho to play You Bet Your Life.

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0: Groucho, I'd like you to meet Jack Hansen and Joy Newfield.
1: What do you mean you'd like me to meet him? I don't have any choice in the matter.
0: No, you don't, so come out and meet him, folks.
1: Welcome to you, Bet Your Life. Say the secret word and divide an extra $100. Let's see, Jack Hansen and Joy Newfield, eh? Is that right?
2: That's Newfield, right. Eh?
1: We could use more of both of you around here, Joy and Jack. Are you married? You two? Huh?
2: No.
1: Are you married, Joy?
2: Yes, I am.
1: You
2: I've
1: are?
2: I've been married for 22 years, Groucho.
1: No kidding. You said you don't look it. You could have said you've been married 10 years, and I wouldn't have known the difference. How old are you, Jack?
3: 26.
1: Where are you from?
3: San Francisco, Groucho.
1: Are you married?
3: Yes, I am.
1: Did you meet your wife in college?
3: No, I didn't, Groucho. I met her in high school.
1: You met her in high school?
3: That's right.
1: Is that why girls are going to high school now to snag a husband?
3: Well, I didn't get married in high school, Groucho.
1: You mean you didn't get married during the classes?
3: No, it was much later than that.
1: Around 5 that afternoon? What happened after that, Jack?
3: Well, after high school, I suppose you mean, I went to San Francisco State.
1: What is that, a penitentiary? I never heard of that.
3: No, as a matter of fact.
1: Is it something like Alcatraz?
3: Well, sometimes we feel that way, but actually it's a very famous college. In fact, George Fenneman went there.
1: Who? George Fenneman? Well, then I was right, huh? They'd never take him in a regular college. Joey, what does your husband do?
2: He's a Connecticut tobacco grower and packer.
1: I thought tobacco came from the South, isn't that right?
2: Yes, but it's grown in Connecticut, too. The finest cigar tobacco is grown in Connecticut.
1: Mm-hmm.
2: That's a fine-looking cigar you have there. It must have come from Connecticut.
1: No, this fine cigar I'm smoking came from the window of a Mack truck on the freeway. I don't usually get them this long. Joy, you are indeed a rarity. Apparently, you encourage your husband to smoke cigars?
2: Yes, because a real he-man smokes a cigar.
1: Yes, they do. This is my only identification with that. Well, you're a nice, bright young couple, and it's been fun talking to you two. Let's see how much you two can win in the quiz. George, suppose you tell them how to play this, huh?
4: The box is divided into hundreds, $200, and $300 questions. Of course, the $100 ones are fairly simple. The $200 ones are more difficult, and the $300 ones are pretty tough. Now, you get 4 questions. You get to keep all the money you win, and the object of the game is to earn at least $500, because if you do, you can come back at the end of the show and try for $10,000.
1: Okay, you understand it?
3: Right.
1: So, now, you selected for your quiz science and medicine. Joy, suppose you pick the first one.
2: I did.
4: And this is a $300 question.
2: That's right.
1: What is the instrument used to measure the densities or specific gravity of liquids?
2: I think it's a hydrometer.
3: Oh, that's right. Hydrometer?
1: Hydrometer is right, yes.
4: And you now have $300.
2: Oh,
4: nice. 3 more choices.
1: You get 3 more chances.
2: All right.
1: You string with a winner.
4: Oh, you're going to stick with 300.
1: What metal has the highest melting point?
3: Melting point?
1: Melting
2: the
1: point.
2: The highest melting point.
1: Yes, it's melting point. It's up near Malibu.
2: That's iron. Iron, I think.
1: No, it's tungsten. Well,
4: you don't lose any money. You still have your $300. You have 2 more chances. This time, $200. This will give you a chance at the big money.
1: For $200, what is the name of the science that studies heredity?
3: Genetics.
1: Genetics is right.
4: You now have $500. One more question. This is $300 again.
1: $300. It'll give you 8 if you win. And it'll give you ulcers if you lose.
2: No.
1: No, I hope not. Well, what is the chemical name for ordinary chalk? It's calcium carbonate.
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1: But you don't have it.
4: We'll see if both our couples can bring their winnings up to $10,000 in just a moment.

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2: Well, we have two couples entitled to try for the big money tonight, Groucho. First, here is K.W. Shelby and Margot Road.
3: This year, everybody who wins at least 500 in the quiz gets a chance at the wheel. And if you miss the big question, you still get to keep everything you've earned so far. Clear? Now, you take two numbers, anything from under 1 to 10. Now, you pick a number.
4: 8.
3: 8, and that'll be for $10,000. Now, you pick a number.
5: Number 3.
3: That's for $5,000. If neither number comes up and you answer the question, you get $2,000. One of you turn the wheel.

had to come from Germany yet, huh? All right, here it is for $10,000. The 1959 Pulitzer Prize play was J.B. For $10,000, tell me who wrote it.

0: what's the answer you two have decided upon? Time's up, kids. Time's up. Well, it's Archibald MacLeish, leading American poet, former head of the Library of Congress. So it's too bad you missed the big money, but you won $1,100, and that you can keep. So congratulations, and thanks for being with us.
1: Got you here, Jack Hansen and Joy Newfield, who had a try at the $10,000.
0: Now, you pick a number from 1 to 10.
2: 1.
0: Then that'll be for $10,000. Now, you pick a number.
3: 7.
0: That's for $5,000. If any other number comes up, the question is whether to your total for the night. Okay, one of you spend the wheel.

Well, you picked 1 and 7, and it came up 3, so this question is worth $2,000. The Crusades of the Middle Ages were aimed at the recovery of the Holy Land from Islam. For $2,000, can you tell me the name of the great Sultan who led the forces opposing Richard the Lionhearted and other crusaders?

0: right. What's the answer you
1: took? Saladin.
0: Saladin is right. Well, you two won $2,000, and they've won what before? How much before?
2: I've forgotten now.
0: Well, anyway, you won $2,000. Congratulations and thanks.
2: Thank you very much.
0: To both of you, and you bet your life.
3: It was fun.
4: 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Music by Jack Meekin. 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
6: Yes, it's for you. 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Like it?
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1: No. It's quite nice, though.
0: Is it? Do you think I might try a piece? 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
1: The Harold Perry Show. And now, Harold Perry as Honest Harold, the Homemaker.

0: Well, the month of March brings cold winds and the big blow, income tax returns. Our friend Honest Harold is following the good old American custom and getting his return in on the last day. It's the morning of March 15th, and we find Harold just finishing making out his form.
1: Well, that just about does it. Let's see. Better make sure I get down all my income. There's my salary. That sure didn't take up much space. I put down that Christmas bonus the radio station gave me. 3 Vaughn Monroe records. Well, I guess that's all the income I have to declare. Oh, I did get a 50-cent refund on those old citronella bottles Grandpa left down the cellar.

0: Old Grandpa left down the cellar. Nah, the government wouldn't be interested in that.
1: Still working on your income tax, Harold?
0: I just finished it, Mother.
1: My, I don't see how you do it. Filling out that complicated form all by yourself.
0: Oh, it really wasn't much, Mother. All it takes is a little intelligence, a keen mind, hair-trigger thinking.
1: Oh, yeah.
0: Yes, sir. It's a wonderful feeling, though, having your income tax all made out, Mother. And I don't want to be late with it. The government needs the money, you know.
1: How much are you sending the government?
0: Hmm? Oh, I get a refund of $1.60.
1: Harold, I just thought of something.
0: What's that, Mother?
1: I wonder if I have to pay income tax this year.
0: Mother, what income did you have?
1: Well, it wasn't exactly income. I traded a chocolate cake for a pillow with Washington, D.C. embroidered on it.
0: A pillow with Washington, D.C.? What's that got to do with income tax?
1: Well, I thought it might be a capital gain.
0: Very good, Mother, very good.
1: That was a quip I read in the Pathfinder.
0: Oh, well, that's one quip that should have passed in the night.
1: What?
0: Skip it, Mother, nautical term. Well, I think I'll drop down and see how Doc and Peter are coming with their income tax. Maybe I can help them, huh? Might as well stop by and see Flora Bell, too. Be kind of fun to help her. Well, all I have to do now is put this tax return in the envelope.
1: Do you want me to mail it for you, Harold? I'm going right downtown.
0: All right, Mother. Thanks. Here you are. Ye gods, what's that?
1: Oh, that's Mr. Walker. He's calling for me in his tractor.
0: Mother, his tractor.
1: Well, his Rio is in the garage today. He's getting his 100,000-mile checkup.
0: Yeah. Where's that rickety Romeo taking you today?
1: We're going to a meeting of the Sunny Side of 70 Club. We're both on the taffy pull committee. Come in, Ogilvy.
2: Ogilvy.
3: Good morning.
1: How are you, Ogilvy?
3: Just fine. How are you, ma'am?
0: Good morning, Mr. Walker.
3: Oh, I didn't see you there, Sonny. Thought you was a rubber plant.
0: Very funny.
3: Well, maybe I was stretching things a little.
0: Guess he reads the Pathfinder, too.
3: Well, Mrs. Hemp, are you ready to go?
1: Yes, I am.
3: My carriage awaits without, fair lady.
0: Yeah, some carriage looks more like a cement mixer.
1: I'll get my hat, Mr. Walker. I think I'll wear the one with the plume today.
0: Well, gotta be going.
3: You want to lift downtown on my tractor, Sonny?
0: What?
3: Haven't got any room up front, but you can sit on the corn shucker.
0: No, thanks. Do I look like an ear of corn to you?
3: Want me to answer that, Sonny?

0: Yeah, they're pretty cute, Mother and Mr. Walker. Well, it's a wonderful feeling to have your income tax all mailed out. I mean, all made out, mailed. But old Doc Yak Yak hasn't finished his yet. Think I'll have a little fun with the old horse doctor.
1: Come in. Oh, hello, Hare.
0: Well, hello, Doc. What you doing?
1: I'm trying to make out my income tax.
0: Well, mine's all finished and mailed. Didn't have a bit of trouble.
1: Well, yours are simple to make out, but don't forget I got 17 dependents.
0: What?
1: Well, there's Silver Moon, my horse.
0: Yep.
1: And Evangeline, my cocker spaniel, and her 12 puppies.
0: Oh, my God.
1: And then there's Arthur, my goat. Yes, come on in, Arthur.
0: Doc, you can't put down animals for dependents. Arthur, you're a goat.
1: I don't see why not. The form says a dependent is anyone who earned less than $500. And that goat didn't make a cent last year.
0: That's what you think.
1: Well, anyway, he receives over half his support from me. Why, I've kept him in tin cans ever since he was a kid. Haven't I, Arthur?
0: Doc, are you really going to list your animals as dependents?
1: Oh, of course not, Harry.
0: You had me worried there for a minute.
1: I couldn't list Arthur the goat. A dependent has to be closely related to you.
0: Why, of course.
1: And Arthur...

0: and I are only second cousin.
1: Believe me, Doc, you're a lot closer than that.
2: But Floribel's having a lot of trouble with her income tax. I'll just be big-hearted and offer to help her. While I'm adding up her income, maybe I can deduct a kiss or two. Well, hello, Floribel. Just happened to be passing by. Thought I'd drop in, in case you needed any help with your income tax, as long as I was passing by.
3: Now, Harold, I'm on to you.
0: Huh?
3: Last time you helped me with my income tax, it took us 3 hours to get past my Social Security number.
2: Well, it was a long number.
3: While you were adding up my income, you kept trying to kiss me. You said that was part of the withholding tax.
2: I did.
3: You're not going to fool me this time. I'm going to do my income tax all by myself.
2: Oh, well, I tried. See you later, Flora.
3: Of course, if you want to come in and keep me company.
0: Huh?
3: You can just sit and watch me if you promise to behave yourself.
2: Sure. Well, shall we go in?
3: All right. Now, you sit right there on the sofa.
2: Why don't you sit on the sofa, too? It's more comfortable.
3: Ah, now, Harold, none of your tricks. Remember, you promised.
2: Oh, yeah.
3: I'll just sit over here at the table. Now, let's see where I was. Oh, enter your total wages and salary, yeah.
2: Gosh, Floribel looks cute in that apron. That ink smudge on her nose. Yoo-hoo, Floribel.
3: Harold, now you stop disturbing me. I'm having an awful time figuring out my deductions.
2: You want me to come over there and help you?
3: No, I don't. I'll come over there.
2: Well.
3: Yes, I'll just sit here beside you. But remember, it's strictly business.
2: Oh, sure.
3: Maybe I'd better sit a little closer so you can see the small print.
2: Yeah. Your hair is tickling my nose.
3: Do you like my new perfume, Harold?
2: Yeah.
3: It's called Monsoon Madness.
2: Well, here comes Hurricane Harold.
3: I think I'll turn on the radio. A little music might help me concentrate on my income tax.
2: Yeah, good idea.
3: Well, I declare, they're playing one of our old songs. Remember when they played that at the senior class prom and you kept wanting to dance in the dark corners all night?
2: Yeah. I had on a rented tuxedo and my pants were too short.
3: Well, why don't you sing it for me now, Tootsie Roll?
2: All right, Cream Puff.

0: that was beautiful, Harold. After you finish singing that song to me at the dance, remember what I did?
1: What?
0: I gave you a kiss like this.
1: Yipe. You never kissed like that in high school.
0: Harold him.
1: Huh?
0: The very idea. You getting romantic this way when you know I'm trying to do my income tax.
1: But
0: aren't you ashamed of yourself?
1: Yeah, I hate myself for doing things like this.

0: Wonder if they ever open a window in this jail. Hello, Pete.
1: Oh, howdy, Harold. Excuse me a minute, boy. I'm on the phone.
0: Oh, go right ahead.
1: I'm talking to my girl, Eloise Ziegenfuss.
0: Oh?
1: Sorry, Eloise. A friend of mine just come in. What's that, Eloise? Well, I do declare. Harold, Eloise is jealous. She thinks you're another girl.
0: Oh, my goodness.
1: Eloise, it's just my friend Harold Hemp, Honey Bunch.
0: Honey Bunch.
1: And besides, Eloise, you know you're the only girl for me. Why, sure, girl. And that's the way I feel about you. Goodbye, Eloise. I do declare, Harold, she sent me oceans of love.
0: She sounds like she's talking underwater, all right. Pete, have you finished your tax report?
1: Well, I'm working on her, boy. I hope I get done by midnight.
0: Why, it's simple if you just follow the directions.
1: Well, I hope you got it right, boy. There's a special investigator in town.
0: Special investigator?
1: Yep, internal revenue man from Washington. Guess he's here to check up. See that nobody's trying to cheat on their income tax.
0: Cheat? Oh, well, I got nothing to worry about.
1: You sure you put down all your income, Harold?
0: Well, of course I did. Well, everything except 50 cents I got back in some old citronella bottles.
1: You are in trouble, boy.
0: Pete, the government isn't interested in a refund on some old bottles. What can they do with 50 cents in Washington?
1: Well, they'd buy Harry Truman a box of stationery.
0: Yeah, could be. Gosh, I wonder if I am in trouble. Wish Mother hadn't mailed my income tax letter.
1: I hope that investigator don't catch your hair.
0: Oh, Pete, those fellows have got more important things to do than...
2: Good morning, gentlemen.
1: Well, good morning.
2: Are you the marshal here?
1: Yes, sir, except on Sunday.
2: Well, I'm from Washington.
0: Oop, you're from Washington?
2: Yes, my name is J. Edgar Bensinger.
0: Uh-huh.
2: I'm a tea man.
0: A tea man? Oh, well, I'm a Sanka man myself.
2: You...
1: Harold, this is the man from the Internal Revenue Department.
0: Guess they keep you fellas pretty busy this time of the year.
2: Yes, unfortunately, a lot of people think they can cheat the government on their income tax. But they very seldom get away with it.
0: No, guess not. But I suppose you spend all your time going after the big fellas.
2: Oh, no. They're all criminals to us.
0: Oh.
2: No matter if they're trying to get away with $10,000 or 50 cents.
3: Zoink.
1: That's you, boy.
0: Quiet, Pete.
2: Yes, sir. There's only one place for a man that tries to cheat the government, and that's jail.
0: Jail?
1: It'll be nice having you here, boy.
0: Shut up, Pete.
2: Yes, sir, it makes no difference to us if it's $10,000 or 50 cents.
0: How'd you guess it? Well, nice to have met you, Mr.
2: Bensinger. J. Edgar. I don't believe I got your name.
0: My name? Let's see. Oh, yes, I'm Harold Hemp.
2: Hemp?
0: Yeah.
2: Well, I hope I never have to rope you in.
0: Ha!

We'll return for the second act of our story, Honest Harold, in just a moment. Judy Garland will be Bing Crosby's guest in a merry musical half hour with a decided Western flavor on CBS later this evening. Following this CBS Bing Crosby show on most of these same stations will be the World's Welterweight Championship battle between Charlie Fuseri and Johnny Bratton. That's two great broadcasts on CBS later tonight. Judy Garland as Bing Crosby's guest and the Charlie Fuseri-Johnny Bratton battle for Sugar Ray Robinson's vacated welterweight title.